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1: Good evening. 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
0: Good health to all from Rexall. And now your Rexall family druggist brings you the Phil Harris Alice Faye Show. Written by Ray Singer and Dick Chevrolet, with Elliot Lewis, Walter Tetley, Robert North, Janine Roos, Ann Whitfield, Walter Sharp and his music, yours truly, Bill Foreman, and starring Alice Faye and Phil Harris. Tonight, Mr. Scott, the sponsor, is having a big formal party at his home in honor of the Harrises. Although it's still early in the afternoon, Phil and Alice are busy preparing for it.
2: Phil, please put down that magazine and get started. You have a lot of things to do.
3: But, Alice, I gotta read Esquire to make sure I'm dressed right for tonight. Now, let's see. It says, with a midnight blue tuxedo, it is considered proper to wear a moron tie.
2: You know, Phil, I think it's wonderful of the sponsor to have this party in our honor. I'm thrilled.
3: I'm suspicious. What could his motive be?
2: What are you suspicious about? I think Mr. Scott's being very nice.
3: He's being too nice. Whenever a boss is too nice to you, watch out. It's the kiss of death.
2: You know, Phil, he could be throwing this party for you because he likes you.
3: Don't be silly. What's there to like about me? There must be a method in his madness, and I... Did I say what's there to like about me?
2: Yes.
3: Well, why don't you stop me when I say that? Another thing. Why is it a formal party?
2: Mr. Scott has a position to maintain, and that's the way he does things.
3: Well, our old sponsor wasn't that formal. We never had to wear a tuxedo and evening gown when we went to Mr. Fitch's house. All we had to do was buy a bottle of shampoo, lather our heads, and go.
2: You're not being very gracious. Mr. Scott is going out of his way to be nice to you, and you don't even appreciate it.
3: Well, maybe you're right. I shouldn't have such a suspicious nature. I've been hanging around Remley so much, I don't trust anybody. I guess it's just this dressing up that bothers me. I hate going formal. Oh,
2: I know, honey, but women like to go formal. I love to get dressed up.
3: Well, with you, it's different. When you wear a formal gown, you look more beautiful than ever.
2: When you put on a tuxedo, you look handsomer than ever.
3: No, I must differ with you on that score. In my case, I don't need anything.
2: Think you don't.
3: Well, let's face it, Alicia. Do you have to put an orchid in a crystal vase to show off its beauty?
2: Fail.
3: Or a Van Gogh in a gaudy frame? Look, honey, no matter what you wear, you're still going to be the prettiest one there. And if you wear that blue evening gown, the one I like so much, you're going to be
4: Mommy,
3: absolutely
4: right. The package just arrived for you.
5: What's in it, Mommy? Open it up. Let's see.
2: Well, not now, honey. It's not important. It's just a little something I need for the party tonight.
5: What kind of a party is it going to be?
2: Oh, it's a very formal affair. The nicest people in town are going to be there. Mr. and Mrs. Scott, a few Rexall vice presidents, some of our social leaders, the mayor...
5: And Uncle Frankie.
2: Frankie's been invited?
3: Yeah, they slipped him in for contrast. You know, it'll break up the monotony of nice people.
4: Uncle Frankie says he's going to bring a girl.
3: Yeah.
2: Oh, no. Phil Frankie doesn't know any girls who would fit in with this crowd.
3: He does so. He's bringing a debutante.
2: Now, where would Frankie meet a debutante?
3: They met at a big society party. He was what she had to bring back on one of them scavenger hunts.
2: Himself at this party. He always gets so noisy and he talks so much.
3: Wait a minute. Frankie knows his place. He's neither loud nor loquacious. Oh, Benita Ronnie was never this clever. Loquacious? Oh, you dove, you. Look, honey. Oh, I'll answer that.
2: Girls, come here. While Daddy's gone, I want to show you what's in this box.
4: Gee, I can't wait to see it, Mommy. What is it?
2: There. How do you like my new evening gown?
4: Oh, Mommy, it's beautiful. And such pretty colors.
2: Yeah. It's brown lace over yellow taffeta. Now, look, girls. Your daddy doesn't know I bought this, and I want to surprise him tonight, so don't say anything to him.
4: I'll bet Daddy'll love it when he sees it.
2: Oh, if he does, he won't admit it. But I'll be able to tell from the way he looks.

0: Well, I'd better put my new dress in the closet before your daddy sees it. I have to go to the hairdressers. And remember, girls, not a word to your daddy about this dress.
1: Okay, Mommy.
0: Oh, Phil, I'm leaving now. By the way, who called before?
2: Oh, that was your brother, Willie.
0: What did he want?
2: Well, he wanted to know if he should come over today, and I told him that he don't fit in the show this week, so he said, oh, fiddlesticks, and hung up. That language.
0: I won't be long, Phil. Bye.
2: Bye, honey. Well, better start getting ready for the party tonight. It's for Rexall, so I better look healthy. First, I gotta jack up the bags under my eyes. I think I'll fill in a few of those laugh lines. Just get a... Oh, there's the bell. Alice must have forgotten something. What'd you forget, honey?
3: Nothing, sweetheart. Just came over to say hello.
2: Oh, it's you, Franklin, huh? Come on in. I want to talk to you.
3: Well, if you want me to, but I don't feel much like talking.
2: What's the matter with you? Did somebody take the curl out of your corkscrew?
3: I'm upset about the party tonight.
2: Why? Why? Why so upset? You were invited. What's wrong now?
4: I haven't got a thing to wear.
2: Now, come over here, Franklin. Franklin, now stop crying. Now stand still while I wipe the tears from your little rum-soaked cheeks. Great big thing out of it. I'll lend you a tuxedo.
4: You will?
2: Sure.
4: Oh, thank you, Curly. I'll also need shoes, studs, tie, socks, and money.
2: I can give you everything but the money. That you'll have to rent from Alice.
3: How about a dress shirt?
2: A dress? Oh, I'm sorry, Frankie. I don't have an extra dress shirt.
3: Well, that's a half-baked way of doing things. I can't wear a dress jacket with nothing under it.
2: Just try it. It might cause a little talk. You'll be the only guy wearing a tuxedo with a plunging neckline.
3: I'll cut it out.
2: It would be very provocative.
3: Hmm?
2: Look, you can go out and buy a dress shirt.
3: Yeah, I suppose I can, but that doesn't solve my big problem.
2: What's the matter now?
3: My girlfriend doesn't have an evening gown.
2: A debutante doesn't have an evening gown?
3: Well, the Deb ain't going with me.
2: Why not?
3: Well, she don't feel comfortable in a low-cut evening gown. She's self-conscious about her tattoo.
2: Oh, I see. When she wears a low-cut gown, her tattoo shows, huh?
3: Well, not all of it. Just the top mast of the battleship.
2: Well, she'll still be able to receive messages. By the way, Mr. Remley, who are you taking instead of this old salt?
3: I invited that girl I introduced you to the other night.
2: What girl?
3: The Austrian one.
2: Oh, yeah, yeah, the one that looks like Eric von Stroheim.
3: It's a nasty thing to say about her just because she happens to have a saber wound on her cheek. She got that on the field of honor. She was refereeing a duel at Old Heidelberg, and she forgot to duck.
2: So that's what that scar is?
3: Yeah.
2: I thought she was knifed for squealing at Tehachapi. How long a fellow can be?
3: Curly, I resent that. I don't associate with stool pigeons.
2: Look, Remley, if your girlfriend don't have an evening gown, I'll lend her one of Alice's.
3: Oh.
2: Now come on up and we'll pick one out.
3: Certainly a swell of you, Curly. It's gonna mean a lot to Hildegard. She's never had an evening gown. She ain't accustomed to traveling in high society the way we are.
2: Poor kid, brought up with the rubble, huh? Well, it ain't all of us that can be high-born, huh, Franklin?
3: Oh, how true.
2: Here's Alice's closet.
3: Mm-hmm. There you are. Take your pick.
4: Okay. Here's a nice blue gown. That should be...
2: Don't touch that.
4: All right.
2: It happens to be Alice's favorite.
4: Sorry.
2: I'll pick out an old one for you. Here's a rag, this brown and yellow job. You can have this thing. She couldn't possibly like this. I've never seen her wear it.
4: Well, I can't say that I blame her. Where'd she get an old beat-up-looking shroud like that?
2: I don't know. I think she wore it in her first picture, Tollible David.
4: Curly, you don't expect my girl to wear this thing, do you?
2: Might look good on your girl.
4: I don't want it. Even if I liked it, it's too daring. Ain't got any straps. Might fall down.
2: Yeah. Hey, I'll tell you what.
4: What?
2: I'll throw in a pair of suspenders. Now will you take it?
4: I don't know. What color suspenders?
2: Fireman red. Anything you want. Just take the dress and get it out of here. It makes me nauseous to look at it. Now, come on. I'll drop you off at your girl's house. I got to go down to the shoe shop and pick up my patent leather pumps.
4: Ooh, okay. Hey, Curly, you think we'll have any fun at this party tonight?
2: Fun? How can we miss when we're going to have square dancing?
4: Since when have you been interested in square dancing?
2: Since I recorded the song for Victor that I'm about to sing. Helps the sales, you know.
4: Do you have to sing, Curly?
2: Yeah, now be quiet and let me make a living, huh? Silas Lee from Tennessee got a call from an agency to furnish music for a swell of

0: Hey, Alice, I'm back.
1: Well, it's about time. I've been home an hour. Where have you been?
0: Well, I went down to get my shoes, got to talking, cutting up touches with the guys.
1: Now, never mind that now. We've got to get dressed. It's getting late. Come along with me, Phil. I've got a surprise for you, and I can't wait to show it to you.
0: Okay, honey.
1: Oh, well, you see what I've got to wear to the party tonight. It's right here in the closet, and I... Look, Phil, It's not here.
0: Something's missing?
1: Somebody's taken my new brown and yellow evening gown.
2: Boy!
1: I wanted to wear tonight. It must be someplace around. Help me look for it,
0: Phil. Oh, look, honey, I haven't got time now. My plane's leaving for Indochina.
1: No time to clown. We've been robbed, and I've got to get my gown back.
0: But, honey, I
1: don't stand there. My gown has been stolen. Call the police.
0: I don't think they stole it.
1: You don't call them, I will.
0: Now, let's not be hasty, honey. The crook's probably still in the neighborhood. I'll go out and catch him. I'll return with your dress, but if I'm not back in an hour, you can write me at the Burma Hotel. That's Shanghai 12, China.
3: Frankie, thank goodness I found you. I've been looking all over for you for the last 2 hours.
4: What's all the excitement about?
3: That dress I gave you for your girlfriend. Alice wants to wear that tonight.
4: Alice wants to? Isn't she being a little presumptuous? Why should Hildegard loan her dress to a stranger? It ain't sanitary.
3: Now, wait a minute, Remy.
4: Besides, it won't fit Alice.
3: What do you mean it won't fit her? Alice had it made.
4: Hildegard had it altered.
3: Altered? Oh.
4: She's smaller than Alice, so she had it shortened and taken in.
3: Oh, no, no. Hey, Frankie, that was a brand new dress, and I gave it to you by mistake.
4: Oh, gee, I'm sorry, Curly. Don't worry, I'll get it back.
3: Oh, get it back, get it back. What good is that going to do? Now it's been shortened and taken in, it won't fit Alice. Oh, what are we going to do?
4: Well, there's only one thing we can do. We'll have to shorten Alice and take her.
3: Curly, when you cut it out, I know
4: what... Wait a minute, Curly. Why don't you go to the place Alice bought the dress and get her another one just like it?
3: Yeah.
4: Sure.
3: Yeah. She'll never know the difference, huh? Well, then come on, Frankie. I know where Alice buys her clothes.

0: Come on, please, somebody open up. I gotta get in there. Will you?
1: No use, Curly. It's no use. The store is closed. There's nobody in there.
0: But I can see the dress we want on that wax dummy. We gotta get in.
1: Yeah, Curly. The door is locked.
0: Then we'll have to force the lock.
1: Fine. How?
0: Well, if we had a nail file, we could pry it.
1: If we had a hammer, we could break it.
2: Why don't you breathe on it and melt it? What are the James boys up to today?
0: Well, if you must know, Julius, I'm going to a formal tonight, and I got to get an evening gown.
2: What happened to the one you wore in Atlantic City?
0: This evening gown doesn't happen to be for me. It's for Mrs. Harris.
2: Oh, in that case, maybe I can help you. Why don't you break the door down?
0: That's a good idea,
1: sure.
0: Yeah. Yeah. I'll batter it down. One side, Frankie. Right. Step back, Julius. All right, step back a little further, kid.
2: All right, I'm back.
0: Good. Now put your head down and run toward the door. What'd you stop for?
2: What did I stop for? You expect me to put my head through a plate glass door?
0: I didn't ask you to put your head through it. All I want you to do is to jar it loose a little.
2: I got news for you, pan fried. I ain't gonna do it.
0: You never cooperate with me. What are you, a communist or something? Why won't you do it?
2: Reasonable, but every time I put my head through a glass door, it gives me a headache. I guess there's a weak spot in my little nervous system.
1: Hey, Curly, we can't break the door down. It'll make too much noise. It'll bring the cops on us.
3: Yeah. Well, I'll tell you what we gotta do. We gotta find a quiet way to get in.
2: Quiet way, huh?
3: Hmm?
2: I got us. All you gotta do is take a rock and throw it through the window like this. Nah, that's a little too noisy.
4: Julius, you little monster, what are you trying to do?
2: Pipe down, you jerk. You'll bring the cops down on it.
4: I'll bring the cops. Why, you little...
0: all right, Frankie. All right, leave him alone. This is no time to argue. As long as he broke the glass, let's crawl through and get the dress.
2: Be careful crawling through, fellas. You have to trip over this loose wire. Here, let me pull it out for you.
0: Hey, Frankie, we got here just in time. The phone's ringing. I'll get it.
4: Hey, wait a minute. That ain't no phone. It's a burglar alarm.
1: Oh, no.
2: Well, now I got everything going smoothly. I think I'll run along. No, I'm second.
4: Why, you little punk, I'll break your neck.
0: All right, leave him alone. Well, you can't do no business with him. I've always told you that. You keep fooling with him. You're the one that talked him into it.
4: Well, it's ringing. Let's
0: stop arguing, will you? Let's grab that dress and get out of here. I'll leave the money on the counter. Now, come on with
4: me. All right.

0: few minutes to get my dress back.
1: Never mind now. Just put it on, honey, and let's get going. Hey, Frankie.
2: Hmm?
1: She'll never know it's not her dress.
2: I hope not. Hey, Curly, I noticed something on the label. Is 48 Alice's size?
1: No, I don't think so, but what if it is a little snug? Don't worry about that, kid. She's got the figure to wear one of them tight-fitting strapless gowns. She'll get into it, all right.
0: Bill, will you come in here a minute, please?
1: Okay, honey. Excuse me a minute, Franklin.
2: Yeah, you bet.
1: What do you want, honey? Alice, why are you standing there with the top of your dress and your teeth?
0: That's the only way I can hold it up. It's too big for me. Didn't fit this way in the store. What happened?
1: Well, maybe when I grabbed it back from the guy, I stretched it a little. I think... Oh, look at it. Yeah, I think it looks beautiful. And it's not too big. Turn around and let me see how it looks in the back. Well, turn around. Honey, don't stand there. Turn around.
0: I am turning. The dress isn't. Well, I don't think I can wear this dress.
1: After all the trouble I went to get it back, you're going to wear it. Now, come on, it's getting late.
0: But, Phil, it doesn't fit me.
1: Stop exaggerating. Looks beautiful. You're going to be the best dressed woman there. And stop holding it up with your teeth. Gee whiz, just because a dress doesn't cling to you, you women think it don't fit. Looks better a little bit loose. And believe me, you're going to... Alice, go back and get your...

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0: Certainly was a wonderful party, wasn't it, honey?
1: Phil, where did Frankie's girl get the same gown I was wearing?
0: Oh, I don't know. Just a coincidence, I guess.
1: Well, hers fit her better than mine fit me.
0: It did not. Just looked that way because she had a better figure.
1: Oh, she had a better figure, huh?
0: No, not really, honey. Your figure was just as good when you were her age. And... No. I mean, that is... Look, we'd better have some music before I get murdered.
2: This program is produced and directed by Paul Phillips. The part of Frankie Remley was played by Elliot Lewis, and Julius was played by Walter Tetley. Alice Faye appeared through the courtesy of 20th Century Fox. 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It's made according to the real and official University of Illinois formula that has proved so successful in reducing tooth decay. And backed by the same high standards that apply to all of Rexall's 2,000 drug products. 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
2: 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For the past few weeks, Phil has been feeling nervous, restless, and irritable. Alice is a little worried, and she's insisted that he go to his doctor for a checkup. Phil has taken Frankie along for moral support. And as we look in, the doctor is just finishing his examination.
6: Well, there's nothing wrong with you organically, Mr. Harris. Your nervousness must be caused by some outside influence. Tell me, do you drink?
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6: No, I mean, do you partake of alcoholic beverages?
7: Gee! When you put it so delicately, it's a pleasure to say yes.
6: And how much do you drink?
7: Oh, I take an occasional glass. I say an occasional glass. Once in a while, Doctor, I engage in a little SN. Social nipping. I just take a little for special occasions like holidays and birthdays. And...
8: Mondays, Tuesdays.
7: All right.
6: Another thing, Mr. Harris, do you lead a regular life?
7: Oh, sure. I eat well and I get plenty of sleep.
6: Mm-hmm. What time do you get to bed?
7: Well, I'm always in bed by 10 or 11. Noon at the latest. Doc, I can't understand why I don't feel good.
6: Perhaps there's something in your work that's preying on your mind. What do you do for a living?
7: What do I do for... Oh, Doc, you better put the stopper back in that ether bottle. You're standing too close to the stuff, Doc. You're a little... What do I do for... New doctor, huh? Doctor, I happen to be Phil Harris. I have my own radio program every Sunday. Do you listen to it?
6: Yes, I've heard it. But what do you do for a living?
7: Well, that's it. I'm on the radio once a week for Rexall. That's what I do for a living.
6: Oh, you must be kidding.
7: Kidding? What's kidding? Kidding, kidding. I come up here paying $25 a visit. It's no time of kidding. Kidding. Kidding. I work like a dog for a half hour every week, and he says, what are you doing? You must be kidding.
6: Half hour, huh? Well, obviously, you have too much time on your hands. Now, I suggest you do a little work, a little manual labor, something to keep your hands and your mind busy. Build something.
7: Yeah. Yeah, you got something there, Doc. Hey, thanks, Doc. So long.
6: So long, sir.
7: So long. Come on, Remley.
9: Yeah.
7: Hey, you know something, Remley? That doctor's all right. Mm-hmm. He's absolutely right. I should create something. You know, I always had a desire to build. That's what's wrong with me. I'm a frustrated engineer. You know something? I want to create something with my brain and then see it take form with my hands. I know if I put my mind to it, I could accomplish a tremendous engineering project. But what? What?
9: How about filling in the Grand Canyon? Or you could straighten out the Leaning Tower of Pisa.
7: Well, along those lines, but that ain't it. I want to create something new, something that'll be useful.
9: Mm-hmm. They don't have a bridge between New York and Europe.
7: That's it. Remley, a bridge to Europe.
9: What kind of a bridge? Suspension or draw?
7: Draw. Oh, let's make it stud. No, Remley, on second thought, I'm not ready for anything that big yet. Mm. Look, come on over to my house and maybe we'll think of something smaller, huh? Come on.
1: Willie, you know I'm worried. Phil has been so grouchy and irritable lately, I hope the doctor doesn't find anything serious.
10: Alice, I hate to tell you this, but I don't think there's anything wrong with Philip. Physically.
1: What do you mean?
10: I never wanted to bring this up before, sis, but do you think Philip is all there?
1: What are you getting at?
10: Frankly, I don't think he has all his marbles.
1: Really? That's a very nasty thing to say.
10: Oh, sis, let's face it. He's never been overly smart, but recently I've noticed a change for the worse. He's been getting more stupid than ever.
1: That's not so. There hasn't been any change in my Phil.
10: Oh, Alice, he wasn't that stupid when he married you.
1: He was, too. Well, he's been so nervous lately. And...
11: Daddy! Mommy, has Daddy come home yet?
1: Oh, no, children. He's still at the doctor's. He's trying to find out why he's so nervous.
11: We know why he's nervous. He's a genius and he's temperamental and he's got a lot on his mind. You don't understand him, Mommy. You should let him go out with the boys more often and he should have more liberty. And he should be... He should be... What else did he tell us to say, Alice?
1: Alice, what else did he tell you to say?
11: He said if you raised his allowance, he'd be a lot easier to get along with.
1: Oh, children, Daddy doesn't mean those things. He just says them to be funny. Horn Pone is quite a clip. He thinks of the darndest things to tell the children.
8: Alice, I'm home. Where are you, honey?
1: Oh, hello, dear. Hello, Frankie.
6: Hi, Alice.
1: What'd the doctor say, Phil?
8: I'm in great shape. There's nothing wrong with me. All I need is something to occupy my spare time, and I know just what I'm going to do. I'm going to become an engineer.
1: A what?
8: An engineer. I-N-J-U-N-E-A-R.
1: What kind of an engineer, dear? Civil, mechanical, aeronautical, or choo-choo?
8: Well, I haven't made up my mind yet. I may dabble with a little of each.
1: Oh, Phil, I never heard of anything so ridiculous. Where did you ever get such a crazy idea?
8: Go ahead. Laugh at me. Laugh it up. People are always laughing at genius. They laughed at Edison. They thought he was crazy. They thought Fulton was crazy. They thought Marconi was crazy.
12: They even thought Sam Frankis was crazy.
8: Yeah, they even thought... Who is Sam Frankis?
12: My uncle. He was crazy.
8: Maybe there's something around the house that I could build. You know, something that we need. Something useful, like an indoor swimming pool or maybe an elevator in the entrance hall.
12: How about a parachute jump in the backyard?
8: Oh, please.
12: Or a camel run in the attic.
1: Will you two stay? What's a camel run?
12: Well, I don't know, but my aunt used to have one. That's what drove my uncle crazy.
8: Meshuggah Frankis, huh?
1: Well, if you want to do something useful around the house, I have something for you to do.
8: Well, good. And I hope it's something worthy of my engineering talents.
1: It is. I want you to change the bulb in the light over the garage.
8: Change a bulb? Oh, Alice, you're asking me to do a child's job.
1: I know. But with Frankie to help you, you might be able to handle it. Now, just change the bulb and have it done by the time I get back from the market. I'll see you later.
8: Have it done by the time I get back from the market. How do you like that? She's asking a great engineer like me to change a bulb.
12: Yeah. You, the greatest stud bridge builder in the world.
8: Well, let's go out in the garage and change the bulb. It might lead to something bigger.
12: All right, but first let's make sure the bulb needs changing. I'll stay here and turn the switch on. You go out to the garage and see if it lights.
8: No, we can't do it that way. We got to go out to the garage to turn it on and off.
12: Why don't you have a switch put in the house?
8: Oh, I don't know. Alice was supposed to call the electrician and have one put in, but... Frankie!
12: Naturally! And I'll help you.
8: Hey. Yeah, do you know anything about wiring?
12: I know as much as you do.
8: Then we're in business. All we have to do is to put a switch in the wall here, run some wires to the garage, and we're in.
12: Sure. Hammer that hammer. I'll knock a hole in the wall and make a place for the switch.
8: Okay. Here. Now, look, in the meantime, I'm going to go down to the cellar and get some wire. Oh, Remley, be sure you make that hole big enough so we can get our hands in to connect the wires.
12: Please, I know what I'm doing. You take care of your end. Go down and get the wire.
8: Okay. Hey, I guess this will prove to Alice that I'm a pretty handy guy. She thinks I'm just a lousy musician. I'll show her that ain't the only thing I am. I'm a pretty famous guy. I got my picture on the cover of this month's Radio Mirror. I just made a new record for Victor called The Old Master Painter. And now let me see, is there anything else I want to plug? Now let me see, what are we short on? Nah, we're loaded. I guess I can sing all right.

0: will be here all winter.
1: Maybe you don't know what you're doing, but I do.
0: You do, huh?
2: Well, look over here. I want to show you something, Steinmetz.
1: Okay, I'll look. What was that last word you laid on me?
2: Steinmetz. It's a man's name.
1: I don't think that name's funny. It ain't half as funny as Clyde or Myrtle.
2: I'm not trying to be funny.
1: Then why are you making up names like Steinmetz? You better watch it, kid. You're getting pretty hokey.
2: Curly, Steinmetz happens to be a famous scientist.
1: I don't care who he is. He hasn't got a funny name. It does nothing to me. As far as I'm concerned, it's even a bad straight line.
2: All right. I'm sorry I mentioned the name. I hate it. The worst name I ever heard.
1: Oh, it's not that bad, Ren. Just don't happen to strike my fancy. Other people might howl.
2: Oh, shut up. All I want to do is show you something. Sam. See you play around with
1: that. All right, all right. Now, what do you want to show me?
2: Well, look. Look at this maze of wires in the wall here. Must be 50 of them.
1: So?
2: So, which ones do we connect to the garage? Which is which?
1: What difference which is which? Wires is wires.
2: I like your scientific approach.
1: Thank you.
2: Mm-hmm.
1: All I got to do is to take one length of this wire that I brought from the cellar and a... attach it to the positive post of the switch box, thusly.
2: Mm-hmm.
1: Then I take another length of wire and attach it to the negative post, like so.
2: Mm-hmm.
1: And then when the two exposed ends of the wires are joined together, it will close the circuit, and presto, we have incandescent light. That finishes my end of the job.
2: How do you know there's an electric current running through them wires?
1: Well, all you got to do is to pick up them two exposed wires, and then we'll be able to tell.
0: Well, who's got to do?
1: You. That's your end of the job.
0: Oh, yeah.
2: Well, pardon me while I slit my trouser leg and shave my head.
1: What's that for?
2: I want to be properly attired for my electrocution.
0: I got news for you, Curly. I'm not holding any live wires.
2: Guy can get fried that way.
1: Well, maybe you're right. I guess this kind of dangerous. I see your point. I ain't got no right to ask anybody to hold two live wires because they might...
3: Hey, wait, everybody! I brought the groceries!
1: Well, if it ain't Julius, we got nothing to lose if he blows a fuse of protein. Come on in here, kid.
3: Come in where? Where are you?
1: Well, we're in the... Oh, never mind. We'll come out there. Here we are.
3: Oh, no. Now they're crawling out of the woodwork. Where did you guys come from?
1: We were in the wall.
3: Well, don't you termites come out on my account. Stay in and finish your dinner.
2: I wish I was a termite so I could gnaw a hole in that wooden head of yours.
3: I don't wish to be impertinent, but what were you doing in the wall?
1: We were doing a little wiring job. You want to step in and watch us?
3: Yeah. Oh, no, you don't. I don't use guys. As soon as I step in, you'll plaster up that hole and seal me in there.
0: Julius, how could you say that? Heavens, what a gruesome thought.
1: Gruesome, but appealing. Ain't nobody... ain't nobody gonna miss him. No, we need him right now.

0: Remember that next week.
1: Hey, come on, Julius. We're not up to anything. We'll go in first, and we'll show you.
2: Okay, I'll follow you. How do you know what you're doing with all these wires in here? What are they all for?
0: It's simple, kid. I'll explain. Now, these are telephone wires, these are intercommunication wires, and these are electric wires.
2: What's this thick one?
0: That's the gas wire. It carries the gas to the oven.
2: Mr. Harris, you have a remarkable grasp of absolutely nothing. Did you study all this in college?
0: No, never took a lesson, kid. Came by my knowledge naturally. I happen to have a mechanical brain.
2: Well, the next time your mechanic waits on it, have him look around. I think he left one of his tools up there.
1: Hey, look, kid, as long as you're here, you can help us. Pick up that loose wire and hand it to me, will you?
2: Which one? There's two of them here.
0: Well, pick them both up. Look, and hold one in each hand so you don't get them mixed up.
2: You mean like this, Mr. Harris?
0: Hey, Frankie, it works. I knew I had the right wires.
3: You sure did, Curly. You got a good, solid connection, too.
0: Just look at old Julius glow.
1: Now, this is what they mean when they say a child brightens up a home.
0: Yeah. He ought to be ashamed of himself getting lit at that tender age.
3: Hey, Curly, he's starting to spark a little. Shall I turn him off?
0: No, let him go. You burn out soon. Besides, this is better than working in the dark.
3: Yeah.
1: Hey, if he had a hooked nose, we could hang him over the water pipe and use him as a trouble light.
0: Emily, we better disconnect him. His filament is wearing thin.
3: All right, I'll turn off the switch.
0: You can stop now. We turned you off.
4: What's wrong with you guys? Make me whole school life wire.
0: What are you talking like that for?
2: You melted all the gold in my little teeth.
1: Rather nervous, child. Everything excites him.
0: He's a worrier. That kid don't watch out. He's going to have a fluorescent ulcer before he's 17. Well, Remley, I guess I proved that I know all about electricity.
1: I didn't think you could do it, Curly. Hey, as soon as we put the wires out to the garage, Alice will be able to turn the light on from here.
0: Oh, no, that ain't all I'm going to do for her. Huh? I'm going to make her life easier by making everything in this house electric. Now, let's get to work and have it finished by the time she gets back.
1: Okay, what are we going to do?
0: Well, now, look, we're going to put a switchboard in the kitchen, and then she'll be able to control everything in the house from here.
1: Uh-huh.
0: The phonograph, the radio, the sprinkler system, the telephone, the garage light. And I'll even put a switch that'll open and close the garage door. Now, look, Remley, you take these wires. Alice, you got here right at the right time. We just finished.
5: Finished what? Phil, what are all these switches on the kitchen wall?
0: It's to make life easy for you, honey.
1: Yeah, you're going to love us for this, sweetheart. You've got switches for everything in the house. Phonograph, telephone, sprinkler.
0: Everything, honey. Now, look, go ahead, push one. They're all marked. Hey, push this one. It'll turn on the light in the garage.
5: Okay. Did it go on?
0: No, it didn't. Must be something wrong. Wait a minute. It's starting to glow. Look, it's getting brighter.
3: Yeah, it's burning good now.
0: Flames. Flames? We must have a short circuit. The garage is on fire.
1: Don't get excited. I'll get it out. I'll push the sprinkler switch.
6: Long distance. Not here.
0: Long distance? You pushed the sprinkler switch? What happened?
1: I guess we had that switch marked wrong. I'll try this one.
7: The Rams have the ball on the 45-yard line. Dick Carter is sniping through right tackle. He's running past the 40-yard line. He's running past the 30. Running past the 20.
0: Tell him to keep running. When he passes the firehouse, tell him to turn in the alarm.
5: Let me out that phone and I'll call the fire
0: department. Don't touch that phone, Alice. We get in now.
5: Out of my way and let me dial the operator.
0: Oh.
8: There's some rheumatism pills for the settlers in the hills. Get along, you fool!
9: Hey, wait!
10: Hang up that phone! Hang that phone up!
5: What was that?
10: That's the one thing we haven't been able to lick. Every time we dial the phone, we get mule train.

0: Alice and Phil will be back in just a moment. But first, here's your Rexall Family Druggist.
1: Have you ever witnessed a race between life and death?
2: Golly, that sounds serious.
1: Well, ma'am, the race I'm talking about is serious because it's run to test the germ-killing power of Rexall's famous mouthwash, MI-31.
2: Just how is it done?
1: A culture of the bacteria usually found in the mouth is grown under carefully controlled laboratory conditions until it reaches an accepted standard of strength. Then a very tiny measurement of full-strength MI-31 is pitted against this thriving, rugged bacteria.
2: I see. That's the beginning of the race.
1: Yes, ma'am. And the end comes only seconds later. Because immediately afterward, the bacteria to which the MI-31 was added is given ideal conditions to hang on and thrive. But if it doesn't grow, then Rexall's MI-31 has killed it on contact. And needless to say, full-strength MI-31 must kill germs on contact, or it isn't good enough to wear the Rexall label.
2: You know, I'm beginning to understand more and more why you family druggists tell us...
1: You can depend on any drug product that bears the name Rexall? Well, ma'am, it's absolutely true.
0: Good health to all from Rexall.
3: Hey, Curly, I can't understand how we got all the wires crossed. 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
3: Okay. Nothing happened yet. Keep pushing it.
5: Quick.
4: What's the matter, honey?
5: Something keeps opening and closing the bathroom window.
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0: Hello, everyone. This is your old chief quizzer himself, Joe Kelly, presenting America's Famous Quiz Kids. Well, we not only have an interesting lineup of questions, but we also have the head coach of the All-Star football game in our classroom, and a little later we hope to get some tips about the big All-Star game next Friday evening. So, let's get busy, quiz kids. Here's your first question. What key of music might suggest a person too young to vote? And while you and our listeners are thinking about that one, we'll have roll call. Joel?
1: I'm Joel Kupperman. I'm 14 years old, and I'm a junior at Roosevelt High School.
0: Patrick.
2: I'm Patrick Owen Conlon. I'm 13 years old, and in the fall I'll be a freshman at Calumet High School in Chicago.
0: Frankie.
3: I'm Frankie Van Applug. I'm 6 years old, and I'm at 1B at the Mount Vernon School, Chicago, Illinois.
0: Harvey.
4: I'm Harvey Deitch. I'm 7 years old. I go to Edinburgh School, and I'm in grade 3B.
0: And Lonnie.
5: I'm Lonnie Lundy. I'm 14 years old, and in the fall I'll be a sophomore at Maine Township High School in Park Ridge, Illinois.
0: Well, now, there's a roll call. That's our panel. Incidentally, I want to tell you folks out there that as of last week, Lonnie became an uncle. Now, Lonnie, would you bring us up to date on that?
5: Well, what do you mean, bring you up to date?
0: Well, how are things coming along?
5: Well, just fine.
0: Huh?
5: Just fine.
0: He or she?
5: It's a he.
0: He? What's his name?
5: Gary Thomas Johnson.
0: Uh-huh. He hasn't called you Uncle Lonnie yet.
5: No, not yet.
0: Well, that's fine. Now back to the first question. What key of music might suggest a person too young to vote? Pat?
2: Well, that might be a minor key.
0: A minor key. That's right. A minor. Good boy, Patty. Well, we're off to a flying start. Now, right at this moment, each of you will receive paper and pencil, kids, and you'll be asked to use your own initials and make up advertising slogans or headlines using words that begin with each initial. I'll call for them later on in the program. Let's see now. Our producer's initials, Herb W. Latow. Let's see, H.W.L. We could use his initials by saying, Herbie Weds Lizzie. See? Or, now, my initials, Joseph William Kelly, J.W.K., Just Wonderful Ketchup. Oh, you funny man. Well, all right, you get along there. And remember, you have to make these up from your own initials as you go along and answer questions. And I'll call for them, as I said, a little bit later on. Meantime, since we have an all-man board today, you quiz kids may not like this question. It's about insects whose male species might be considered the weaker sex. Now, why might the male bee and mosquito be considered weaker than his mate? Harvey?
4: Well, because the female mosquito and the female bee both sting, but the male mosquito and the male bee don't sting.
0: That's absolutely right, Harvey. Yes, sir, for 7 years old now, folks. Harvey really knows these mosquitoes. And I might add, Harvey, that there must be a lot of female mosquitoes around this summer. Here's the second part. On the other hand, it is only the male katydid and the shorthorn grasshopper who are musical. Can you explain how each of these perform when he wishes to play a little serenade? Harvey, again.
4: Well, the katydid rubs his left wing on his right wing, and that's how he makes a sound. The short-horned grasshopper rubs both hind legs together. Other times, he rubs one hind leg and the wing together.
0: That's right, and he certainly serenades, doesn't he? Let's see, number three is a dandy question. The following are groups of characters from well-known stories, but there is one important character missing from each group. See if you kids can name the one who is absent. Here's the first group. Moth, cobweb, mustard seed. Frankie.
3: Peas blossom from Midsummer Night's Dream by William Shakespeare.
0: That a boy! Yes, sir, you're right! Oh, boy. Now, see if we can get this next one. Here's the next group. Meanie, Miney, and Miney Moe. Frankie?
3: Add a peck of pie from the Rutabaga Stories by Carl Sandburg.
0: Well, now, how do you like that? What do you know about that? Right in both cases. You know, kids, since certain classes of our naval vessels are named for states, cities, and birds, Which type of vessel would each of these following songs suggest? Now, try to get two out of three. Here's the first one. Lonnie.
5: That's Iowa, and that's a state, so that'd be a battleship.
0: That's right. And now then, Uncle Lou Webb is going to play number two for us. Patrick?
2: Well, that's only a bird in a gilded cage.
0: So?
2: Let's see.
0: Bird? That's
2: a bird.
0: The clue. What type of vessel? Joel?
1: I believe a submarine.
0: Oh, no. No. Pat?
2: Well, it might be an aircraft carrier. It's kind of corny, but...
0: Lonnie?
5: I'm not sure, but I'm quite sure it's a cruiser.
0: No, no. You're wrong on this. It's a minesweeper. Minesweeper. Now, here's the last one. Lonnie?
5: Well, the song is Sioux City Sioux. That would be a city.
0: Yes.
5: I'd say, I believe destroyers are named for cities.
0: Well, now, wait a minute. Pat had
2: I think it's a cruiser, isn't it?
0: Cruiser, that's cruiser. Right. Both light and heavy cruisers are named for cities. Well, we only asked for two out of three, and you gave me two out of three. Now then, kids, if a fortune teller, instead of reading tea leaves, told her fortunes by piecing together the letters in chemical symbols, what would she see in your future in these instances? First, she has vanadium, oxygen, yttrium, argon, and germanium. Pat?
2: Well, let's see. Vanadium is VA. We'll skip that for a second then. What's the next one?
0: Let's see. The next one was oxygen.
2: Well, that's O.
0: O.
2: And
0: yttrium.
2: Yttrium is IT.
0: Is what? No.
2: I am then.
1: That's V is vanadium.
0: Yes.
1: And then O is oxygen.
0: Right.
1: And Y is yttrium.
0: Right.
1: And A is argon. And G is germanium.
0: That's
1: so
0: right.
1: It's a
0: so
1: voyage.
0: Voyage, that's right. You would be taking a voyage. Now the next reading is molybdenum, neon, and yttrium. Pat?
2: Well, of course, that's money.
0: Well, right,
2: molybdenum
0: now.
2: Is M-O.
0: M-O.
2: And Neon is N-E,
0: N-E,
2: and of course, yttrium is Y.
0: That's right, money. seems like we should have had the money before the voyage.
2: Yeah.
0: Here's the third part. This reading was tungsten, iodine, and iron. Lonnie.
5: Well, let's see. I'm not sure of tungsten, but iodine is I.
0: Right.
5: And iron is F-E, so
0: F-E.
5: That's... I-F-E. I believe tungsten is W.
0: Oh,
5: it's
0: you believe
5: wife.
0: It is. That's just what it is. So it would be wife, wouldn't it? Uh-huh. Very good, kid. Well, now, you kids just have a few more weeks of vacation left, but what do you think about that? Would you like to have your vacation last longer, or are you anxious to get back to school? Patrick?
2: Well, everybody, when they get out of school in June, they all feel, boy, they never want to come back. And, of course, I know lots of my friends, they feel when it gets toward the end of vacation that they'd like to be back in school. And, of course, I'm going into high school this fall, and it's going to be a new experience, and I'm kind of anxious, you know.
0: You're anxious to get back to school. Uh-huh. Well, good for you, Patrick. Harvey?
3: Well, I don't think so. I have a lot of fun. I'm going fishing, swimming, and I'll get a lot of exercise and horseback riding.
0: Oh? Have you really fished very much this summer?
3: Not too much, because there isn't very good fishing. Not too good.
0: Oh?
3: Up there.
0: Didn't you catch any fish at all?
3: Huh? Oh, yeah.
0: You did? What kind?
3: Let's see, I caught one crappie.
0: Yeah?
3: Yeah.
0: One.
3: And let's see, there's a... Yeah, I think the only fish I caught out there this summer was crappie and
0: a what?
3: Yeah,
0: one crappie and a
3: little crappie and...
0: Yeah, a little crappie. Oh, one little crappie.
3: Yeah.
0: Well, all right. Well, that's beside the point. I'm glad you caught one anyway. Lonnie?
3: There's another one.
5: Well, I'm not particularly anxious for school to begin, but, I mean, school has its points, too.
0: Yeah.
5: And I kind of like it the way it is. If anything, though, I'd like the vacation length, and I certainly wouldn't want it cut anymore.
0: Oh, you wouldn't, huh? Mm-hmm. All right, Joel?
1: Well, very few kids I know are anxious to get back to school, and I'm no exception. I don't think I'd want the vacation lengthened because there's too much of a good thing, but it's just about right the way it is now.
0: You're happy about the whole thing.
6: Mm-hmm.
0: Well, now, let's see. Frankie started the school last year. Isn't that right, Frankie?
3: Yeah.
0: Well, what is your opinion? Let's have a man-to-man talk from you now on this.
3: Oh, I think that I would like to get back to school because I'm very anxious to get to first grade because my mommy wants to teach me how to write, and I don't want to. I want to go to first grade and learn how to write, so I'm anxious to get to first grade.
0: Well, now, isn't that nice? Well, now, Frankie, it just so happens on that assignment that I gave you kids a while ago, I forgot that you hadn't taken writing yet. And if you have any trouble, why, maybe some of us can sort of help you out with your initials when we call for the assignment a little bit later on. All right. Now, then, I'm going to test your sense of musical pitch with this question. I'm going to tell a story which has blanks in it. Every time I come to a blank, I shall play a chord on the piano, and from the notes you hear struck all together in the chord, you are to spell a word that might fit in the blank. Now, first, let me get over here to the piano. Here I am. Let's see. Oh, wait a minute. Well, forget that one. That doesn't count. I was just sort of checking over the keyboard here. Now, let's see. Harvey and Frankie went to the store to buy some candy. And they wanted candy bars. But when they counted their money, they said, we will have to get stick candy. We might as well... Now, wait just a minute. Here's where the blank comes in. We might as well... It. Bonnie?
5: F-A-C-E, face it.
0: That's right, that's a boy. Well, now, the boys were so alert, the clerk was surprised at their... Lonnie?
5: That's A-G-E, age.
0: Age, right again, well... Now, on this last one, Uncle Lou Webb is going to help me out. He's going to join in on this at the organ while I'm at the piano here. And we're really going to throw a flock of notes all at once your way. This is going to be very difficult. So, Uncle Lou, now when I'm ready to press down on my notes, I'll count three and then we'll all go together, see? So, here is the end of our story. Harvey and Frankie took the long way home, and when they got there, they were... Well, wait just a minute now. I forgot to count three. Well, that's all right. Out is the last word, period. Lonnie?
5: Well, the notes the organist played were G-E-G-D, but I didn't hear yours at the same time, so...
0: You didn't? Well, now, wait a minute. Let's give it to him again, Lou. All right, now, are you all set? All right. How about that again? Well, wait a minute. Now, Pat's got his hand up. Pat?
2: Well, I don't... Not much at getting pitches, but I can figure out that might be fagged out. F-A-G-G-E-D.
0: Oh, you're right. That's right. F-A-G-G-E-D. Right now, while everyone is talking baseball, it may seem a little previous to think in terms of football, but we have a chance to get in on the ground floor of how that big all-star football game will come off here August 11th at Soldiers Field here in Chicago. And I know you quiz kids and all of our listeners wouldn't want to pass up an opportunity like that. In fact, I have a big treat for you, because visiting our classroom, we have the very prominent figure of the sports world, the coach of Holy Cross and head coach for the All-Star football game, and an all-around grand football man himself, Dr. Eddie Anderson.
7: Thanks, Joe.
6: I wouldn't miss this for anything, and I'm really getting a kick out of meeting you and these amazing quiz kids. The last time I saw him on television, I was in Boston, but I've heard him many times over radio, and I'm certainly enjoying myself here this afternoon.
0: Well, good for you. Thanks a lot. It's nice of you to drop into our classroom, Eddie, when I know that you're very busy these days getting ready for the big All-Star game next Friday evening. Now, first of all, I know many of our listeners are interested in knowing just how the boys are picked for the All-Star game.
6: Well, I have quite a little bit to do with that, Joe, along with the other coaches. We get recommendations from all the coaches all over the country, newspaper men, and with the assistance of Mr. Arch Ward and Wilford Smith of Chicago Tribune, why the coaches pick them.
0: I see. Well, tell us this, Eddie. How are the coaches picked?
6: Well, I think I'd have to say that Mr. Ward and his staff picks the coaches, Joe. A number of years ago, they were voted upon, but they quit that, I believe, in 1942.
0: Uh-huh. Well, now there's one more question I'd like to ask, if you don't mind. You may know that the quiz kids are chosen because of their personality, their good sportsmanship, as well as their mental alertness. I understand great football players are superior students. It so happens that I know that the late Niall Kinnick was a Phi Beta Kappa. How about that?
6: You're perfectly right, Joe. As a matter of fact, Niall was a student of mine. He played for Iowa University when I was coach there. And I think you're also right in saying that superior football players are usually superior students. There are many shining examples of that. For instance, President Hovde of Purdue University played quarterback for Minnesota about 20 years ago.
0: I see.
6: And I think there are so many examples that we couldn't go into it this afternoon.
0: Take too much time, maybe, huh?
6: Right.
0: Uh-huh. All right. Well, now I thought I would like to see. I'd like to for you to ask the quiz kids a question or two about some of the boys we'll see play next Friday evening. Would you like to take over the classroom?
6: I certainly would. I'd enjoy seeing how fast the quiz kids can identify the school and position played by each of these men in training now for the All-Star football game.
0: Excuse me just a minute, Coach Anderson. Do you want to step around on this side of the microphone so you can see the kids' hands go up?
6: Fine, that's a lot better.
0: Fine.
6: The first one I'd like to find out what school he's from and position he plays is Leon Hart. Lonnie?
5: Well, and Notre Dame.
6: You're right.
5: And this fall he'll be with the Detroit Lions.
6: Second, Dick Kempthorne. Pat?
2: Well, I think he was a fullback for Michigan.
6: Right you are. Third, now this might stick you, Eddie LeBaron. Joe?
1: Quarterback, College Pacific.
6: Right. Number four, Doak Walker. Lonnie?
5: Oh, halfback, Southern Methodist.
6: Right again. Now this one may not be quite fair, but I thought I'd not tell you the name of the player, but I'd describe him a little bit. He runs up the field like a locomotive. Joe?
1: Charlie Justice, halfback, North Carolina.
6: Right again. Now, this question also may not be quite fair because it requires a knowledge of All-Star games of other years. But let's try it anyway. In what years did the All-Stars score a victory with exactly the same score? Lonnie.
5: 1946 and 47. I believe the score was 16-0 over the Rams and the Bears.
6: You're absolutely right. Can you tell me which year, Lonnie?
5: Well, they beat the Rams in 46 and the Bears in 47.
6: That's perfect, Joe.
0: Well, it makes me very happy. I think the quiz kids really carried the ball and scored all right on that one.
6: They certainly did. They seem to be sports fans all right.
0: I thought, Coach Anderson, if you didn't mind, maybe the quiz kids would have a question or two they might like to ask you about the game Friday.
6: Well, that's all right with me, Joe. I hope they don't put me on the spot too much.
0: Who would like to start it off?
2: Well, Dr. Anderson, I'd like to know if it was your childhood ambition to be a football player or coach as you are now.
6: Well, no, I started out to be a doctor, Pat, an M.D., but after I got my degree, why, I happened to get into coaching. I've been there ever since. Harvey?
3: What's the difference between professional players and college players?
6: Well, the difference is between in professional football, they're paid, Harvey, and college players are amateurs. Bonnie?
5: Well, I'd like to know what you consider your greatest day in football.
6: Well, I suppose Lonnie was 1939 and 40. Had two great days When we beat Notre Dame. I was coaching the University of Iowa at that time, and they were undefeated both years when we played them. Joe?
1: Well, this isn't about the game Friday, but in your opinion, in the last few years, has the use of the T formation increased or decreased?
6: I think it has increased a great deal, Joe. Frankie?
3: Mr. Anderson, do you know how old a little boy should be when he starts playing football?
6: Well, Frankie, I think that almost any age, I think you could get an undersized football and start right now, and you look like you'd be a good one, too.
0: Well, that was very, very interesting. Thank you very much, Dr. Eddie Anderson. We'll see you and your all-stars on the field next Friday evening, and we wish you the very best of luck in the world. Well, let's see what's next. Here's a dandy. What countries or islands might you find on your dinner table, kids? Frankie.
3: Well, at Thanksgiving, you have a lot of turkey, and there's turkey, and that's in Asia, and you might find that on the map.
0: Yes, you might at that,
3: now. Then there's Greece, and there might be Greece.
0: Greece? Oh, yes.
3: And then there's the Hawaiian Islands. They used to be called the Sandwich Islands, and you might find a sandwich on the table.
0: Well, what do you know about that? Now, 6 years old. Can you think of any others, Frankie?
3: Well, you might find China on the table.
0: Oh, you most certainly would. That's cute. Pat?
2: Well, this is kind of far-fetched, but if you didn't have anything on the table, you'd be hungry.
0: Oh, now, Patrick, please. Well, that's all right, too. Pat, Lonnie?
5: Well, you might have some green vegetables. That'd be Greenland.
0: Oh, my goodness, Seth. Joel?
1: Well, you'd certainly have air.
0: You'd what?
1: You'd certainly have air.
0: Yes, you would. Oh. Well, Harvey, did you think of one?
4: Yeah.
0: What?
4: Well, we might have chili on the table.
0: Chili, that's right. Yeah, we might have chili in August, too. Oh, that's what we've been having. Well, now let's call for the assignment that I gave you earlier in the program. You quiz kids were to make up advertising slogans or headlines using the three initials of your names. And you had to work on this at the same time you've been answering questions. Let's see what you've done. Who would like to start this assignment business off? Lonnie?
5: Well, mine aren't too good, and I don't have too many, but
0: well,
5: here they are.
0: Well, all right. Let's hear them.
5: Lies, claims Laura. Lexington Caves looted. And as for an advertising slogan, Louis canned lobsters.
0: That's all right. That's very good, Lonnie. That's the idea, all right. Joel, what did you figure out?
1: Well, my initials are a bit ill-assorted, so I didn't have much of a chance. And, let's see. I have three.
0: What are your initials, Joel?
1: JJK.
0: JJK. All right, let's hear what
1: Jingle Jackpot Captured with a K instead of a C.
0: Oh.
1: Jim Jones Killed. Jones Joins Kin.
0: Well, that's all right, too, Joel. Now, let's see. Harvey, what'd you make up?
4: I couldn't get anything out. I only got a sentence, and that is in, I don't know, some foreign-like language.
0: Well, now, what are your initials, by the way?
4: Huh?
0: What are your initials?
4: H-E-D.
0: H-E-D. So what did you think of?
4: Well, I didn't think of any advertising or anything, or any headlines like that. Just a sentence. And even that's in a foreign language, like.
0: Oh, it is? Well, let's hear it. Foreign
4: How
0: language.
4: How is this?
0: Oh. You know what, Harvey?
4: What?
0: I think this is good. Patrick?
2: Well, one for Harvey I was thinking of.
0: Oh?
2: Might be Harvey Eats Dinner or... And mine, I have Our Package Coffee.
0: Let's see. Your initials are...
2: P-O-C.
0: P-O-C.
2: Our Package Coffee, Our Potatoes Colossal, Pounds of Candy, and Pat Out Calling.
0: All right, Pat. Well, now let's see. How about you, Frankie? Did you think... What are your initials, by the way?
3: Well, my initials are...
0: F?
3: F-P-V.
0: F-P-V.
7: FPV.
3: And well, I haven't got any headlines or stuff like that. I just got my initials, because that's all I know since I haven't started reading and writing and arithmetic.
0: Yeah. All right. That's very good, Frankie. Now, how about the rest of you kids? Can we help Frankie out here? Joel?
1: Flavors, parade, vanilla.
0: Well, say, that's all right. That takes care of Frankie very, very well. Mm-hmm. Well, that was a lot of fun, wasn't it? Now, say, here's a tongue twister of a math problem I'd like you quiz kids to try to work without paper or pencil. Here it is. The number of members of Edward Anderson's family is two more than the number in the family of his cousin Fred Anderson. The square of the number in Fred's family is one less than twice the number in Edward's family. How many are there in each family? Now, there is a doozer. Joel.
1: Can you please repeat that?
0: Well, all right, I will. The number of members of Edward Anderson's family is two more than the number in the family of his cousin Fred Anderson. The square of the number in Fred's family is one less than twice the number in Edward's family. How many are there in each family? Joel?
1: Well, you can form an equation there. X squared equals 2X plus 3, because you have letting X equal his cousin's family,
0: and
1: that squared is X squared equals twice X plus 2, or 2X plus 4 equals 2X plus 3.
0: Family
1: so X squared minus 2X minus 3 equals 0. So, let's see, it'll be X minus 3 and X plus 1. So you can toss out the latter one.
0: Oh, sure.
1: So,
0: toss it right out.
1: It'll be 3 and 5.
0: Three
1: in his cousin's family and five in his family.
0: Three in whose family?
1: In his cousin's family and five in his family.
0: That's very good. That's right, Joel. That's fine. It's really working out, isn't it? Yeah. By the way, kids, real quick now, what is the family name? Real quick.
2: Anderson.
0: Anderson, that's right. I thought I'd try and catch you off guard. I wonder if they're related to Dr. Eddie Anderson, who was on our program this afternoon. Now then, let's see. There's the bell, kids, and that means the end of class for today. And while we're waiting for the report cards, I want to tell you about next week's program. I'm all really excited about it because we're trying something we've never tried before. A board of quiz kids will compete with five representatives from the first United States International Trade Fair. Each of the adults to compete with the quiz kids is from a different country. In fact, we may have to have an interpreter present to help us out now and then. So be on hand, folks. This promises to be an impressive session with plenty of hilarity on the side. Now, let's see. Let's check over the scores here. Here are your grades, and we'll find out who wins today. Remember, whether you win or lose, you will each receive a $100 savings bond for your future education. Let's see, now, as a group, you didn't miss any questions, and after taking into consideration your age as well as the number of questions you answered correctly, the final report is Lonnie was first, Frankie second, Joe, Pat, and Harvey tied for third. Well, now, how do you like that? So all five of you will be here next Sunday to enter our international competition, and we'll expect all of you listeners to be with us again, too. So until next Sunday, then, this is Joe Kelly dismissing the quiz kids. Goodbye, kids.
2: Bye, Mr. Kelly.

0: Quiz Kids is produced by Lewis G. Cowan. Programs, get your programs here. There's fun and excitement when Jack Parr asks the $64 questions on NBC tonight on Take It or Leave It. And there's a race between contestants to come up with the right answer first to the jackpot question. Then there's music with a thrilling voice.
1: 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This episode of Jerry at Fair Oaks originally aired Thursday, February 24th, 1938. Its title, Bruce Campbell Arrives.
2: Jerry at Fair Oaks.

0: Hey, Jerry.
1: Oh, hi, Lee. I was looking for you just a minute ago. Oh, where'd you go?
0: To the library. I wanted to look up something for history class.
1: Oh, say, Lee, who do you suppose this Mr. X is that Harold's dad and Mr. Layton are going to bring here?
0: Search me. I'm just as much in the dark as you are.
1: They certainly did make it sound mysterious.
0: Mm-hmm. Well, we'll just have to wait and see. You going to enter the aeronautics class?
1: Oh, say I am. I wouldn't miss it for anything.
0: So how was riding practice today?
1: Swell. We've really got a good team, Lee. We're getting so now that we can all take the jumps together without looking to see if the next man is going over. Sergeant Allen says we go over the hurdles as one man.
0: Well, how splendid.
1: Oh, great. Gee, he looks swell as pivot horse. Sergeant Allen took him out a few times, and now he's really got him trained. Splendor stands in the middle of the line without moving a muscle. I don't even have to touch the reins for commands. He turns and pivots just the way I lean my weight.
0: Say, that's okay.
1: Okay. It's perfect, Cadet Phillips.
0: Who are you taking credit for, you or the horse?
1: For the horse, and Sergeant Allen. I didn't know it before, but the sergeant told me that a really good show horse like Splendor doesn't have to be guided at all by the reins. The rider doesn't have to touch him. He just leans one way or the other or presses with his knees and the horse obeys.
0: Well, have they set a definite date for the meet?
1: Sergeant Allen won't tell us. He just says we've got a lot to do to get ready. Looks to me like we are ready.
0: Well, he knows what he's doing. Say, let's take a walk over to Mac's place, huh?
1: Okay. I bet he's still talking about the excitement.
0: Yeah, I bet he is, too. Every cadet in the school cornered me and started to ask me questions about it.
1: Yeah, they did me, too. I'm kind of tired of talking about it.
0: Yeah. Well, here's Custis Hall.
1: Uh-huh.
0: Say, the new cadet should be here by now.
1: Oh, yeah. The one Red Morrison went to meet.
0: Say, don't you think it was funny that Major Davis sent Red to meet him?
1: Why?
0: Well, after all Red's done, it seems to me that somebody else would have been better.
1: Oh, I think I know why Major Davis sent him, Lee.
0: You do? Why?
1: Well, since they're going to keep Red here at Fair Oaks, I think Major Davis wants him to forget all about what's happened. The business about Splendor and the running away and all that. Well, it'll kind of make Red feel that he can get a brand new start. Nobody will rub it in.
0: I wonder if it'll work with Red.
1: What do you mean, you wonder if it'll work?
0: Well, look, Jerry. When he was demoted for putting Tubby Young under the shower, he looked as though he might turn out okay. But he rescues Harold from drowning, gets back his captain's bars, and turns right back into the same bullying Red Morrison he was before. Then he loosens the cinch strap on Splendor and gets Paul Warren hurt badly. Well, after that, it didn't seem as though he'd do anything more. But on the night of the treasure hunt, he runs away. Well, you see what I mean?
1: Yeah, but I still think Major Davis knows what he's doing. Maybe he figured it out that punishing Red wasn't the right way to straighten him out.
0: Yeah. Well, I hope you're right. Because I've got a sneaking suspicion that if Red Morrison could be straightened out in the right direction, he'd be a swell fella.
1: You know, I thought the same thing. Because even when he was, well, when he was at his worst, you had to give him credit for being a fine athlete and all that.
0: Yeah. Well, I hope we're right, Jerry. Well, come on, let's get going.
1: Hey, wait, look.
0: Where?
1: Towards Major Davis's office. Isn't that Red Morrison coming out now?
0: Yeah, it is. See, I guess that's the new boy with him.
1: Uh-huh. Kind of big, isn't he?
0: No, just a little taller than I am.
1: They're coming down this way. You want to wait for him?
0: Yeah, I think it'd be kind of nice to get acquainted with a new cadet.
1: We might take him along with us over to Mac's place.
0: Sure, it's a good idea. Might as well. I mean, the new cadet is Scotch, and so is Mac.
1: And they ought to get along swell.
0: Here they come. Hiya, Red.
1: Hello, Red.
2: Jerry? I want you to meet Bruce Dow Campbell. He's going to be with us here at Fair Oaks.
0: Oh, that's swell. How are you?
1: Hi, Bruce.
3: How do you do, gentlemen?
1: Gentlemen?
0: Well, we hope you'll like it here at Fair Oaks, Bruce.
3: Oh, thank you, mister. I don't believe I caught the last name.
0: Phillips. But call me Lee, will you?
3: Thank you, Mr. Phillips.
1: My last name is Dugan, but I wouldn't know you were talking to me unless you call me Jerry.
3: I'll try to remember that, Mr. Dugan.
2: I was just going to show Mr. Dow Campbell around. Want to go with us?
0: Yeah, sure. We thought we'd like to take Mr. Dow Campbell over with us to Max.
1: Sure, Max Scott. You ought to get along swell with him, Bruce.
3: Scott.
1: Huh?
3: I'm a Scot, not a Scotchman.
1: Oh, well, what's the difference?
3: A Scot is never called a Scotchman.
0: Oh. Well, wouldn't you like to meet Mac?
3: I should be delighted.
1: Okay, come on. You're coming too, aren't you, Red?
2: Sure, I'll go along. Mr. Dow Campbell's going to be my roommate.
0: Oh, swell. Well, come on.
1: Ah, we're looking right down on Fair Oaks Avenue, Bruce.
3: Quite nice.
2: It's a pretty little town, don't you think so?
3: Charming.
1: Charming?
3: Jerry.
2: Mr. Dow Campbell has just come over from India.
1: You're not sunburned.
3: Sunburned?
1: I was just kidding. But I thought that anyone who just came from India would have a swell coat of tan.
3: Oh, really? In India, one doesn't go out in the sun if he values his health.
2: The sun is too strong, isn't it?
3: Yes.
0: See, I'll bet it's interesting in India.
3: Oh, quite.
1: Your father is a colonel in the Black Watch, isn't he?
3: We prefer to call the regiment the Royal Highlanders.
0: Oh, doesn't anyone call them the Black Watch?
3: Sometimes.
2: Hey, watch the arch, you plebe.
1: Oh, yeah. See you on the sidewalk, Bruce. We're not allowed to go through the little arches. Oh, are you going to be an upperclassman?
3: Oh, I believe that was the designation Major Davis gave me.
0: Well, we'll join you on the pavement outside.
2: Okay.
0: Come on, Jerry.
1: Gee, he doesn't talk much, does he?
0: Well, he's strange here, Jerry. He'll loosen up after a while.
1: Yeah, I guess so. He should.
2: Well, here we are again.
1: How you like Mac, Bruce? He's a smart man, isn't he, Lee?
2: Yeah, I'll say he is.
1: He invented an altimeter for a plane.
2: The only trouble was that somebody invented it first.
1: Well, it took brains to figure it out, even if somebody else did come out with it just a little before Mac.
2: Oh, sure.
0: Mr. Dow Campbell, are you interested in airplanes?
3: I hadn't thought much about it.
1: Well, wouldn't you like to think about it?
3: Perhaps.
0: Because we're going to have a course in aeronautics here at Fair Oaks.
3: Oh, really?
1: Yeah, really. Well, here's Mac's place.
3: My word, quite a lot of things in here.
1: Oh, yeah. Mac carries everything he needs from ice cream to ice skates.
2: I wonder where he is.
0: He's probably in the back fooling around with his chemicals.
2: Is he doing that now?
1: Uh-huh. He's going to invent something.
0: Hey, Mac! Oh, Mac!
1: He must have stepped out in the backyard for a minute.
2: I guess so. Well, we might as well sit down.
1: Yeah. Sit between us, Bruce.
3: Oh, thanks awfully.
1: You're welcome.
0: Well, did you have a nice trip on the train?
3: Pardon?
0: I said, did you have a nice trip on the train?
3: Oh, yes, rather. Ooh, dusty.
1: Yeah, it is, kinda. You know, you'll have to come up to our room sometime, Bruce, and tell us all about India.
3: Not much to tell.
0: Not much to tell about India? Oh, you're kidding.
3: I beg pardon?
2: Lee means you're trying to joke about it.
3: Oh, that I'm pulling his leg.
1: Boy, that's a new one.
2: That means kidding in English, I guess.
1: I can see where we're going to have to get together and learn to talk.
0: Jerry, for the love of my...
3: Oh, quite all right, Mr. Phillips. I had a rather difficult time understanding some of your vernacular.
1: Holy boy, that's a $10 word.
0: Jerry, you're impossible.
1: No, just friendly. Say, Mac's never going to do any business this way. Hey, Mac!
4: Oh, lads, I'll be right with you. Just part in a little trash. I'll be right with you.
0: Now take your time, Mac.
4: No. I can do it. Oh,
1: Mac, this is Mr. Bruce Dow Campbell. He's a new cadet here at Fair Oaks.
4: Oh, well, no, that's fine. I'm glad to know you, Bruce. Mighty glad.
3: Thank you.
0: Yeah, Mac's full name is William McLeod, owner and manager of this establishment. But we call him Mac.
4: Aye, that you do. And again, thing it is. Bruce, would your family be of the Helen Campbells of Breadalbane, Argyle, or perhaps of Cawdor or Luton?
3: None. We're of the Lochnell Campbells.
4: Oh, aye, the Lochnell Campbells. A fine Heland family.
3: Thank you.
4: That's all right. It's all right. Now, lads, what do you have?
1: Bruce, what's yours?
3: Do you have tea?
1: Holy smoke. I read about it, but I didn't believe it.
3: Jerry.
4: Tea? And I guess that can be brought around. I a bit of tea myself this time of day. I'll have you some in a jiffy, Bruce. Jerry, Lee, Red, what's yours?
1: I'll make mine chocolate ice cream.
0: Yeah, same here.
2: A strawberry.
4: Chocolate, too, and a strawberry. Your tea I'll have in a moment, Bruce.
3: Thank you.
1: Mac's ice cream is the best in town, Bruce. You ought to try it.
3: Oh, thank you. I shall sometime.
0: Say, do you go in for any athletics?
3: Athletics?
2: Yeah, you know, football, baseball, swimming, rowing.
3: Well, I did play a bit of rugby in England. But I was there for only a short time, so I couldn't get very much attached to the game.
1: Rugby?
0: Yeah, it's like football, Jerry.
3: Oh. Quite.
4: Well, here you are, lads. One strawberry, two chocolate, and one tea. Oh, Bruce, you'll be letting the little bag stay in the hot water a wee bit longer than ordinary. The tea might be a bit weak.
3: Thank you, it's satisfactory.
4: Many's the time I've heard the Campbells of Lochnell, Bruce.
1: Bruce's father is a colonel in the Royal Highlanders.
4: Well, no, you didn't be telling me. Many's the time I've heard the scare of their bagpipes and looked out to see them going past.
2: Maybe you'll tell us something about them. Won't you, Bruce?
3: There's really nothing much to tell.
4: Why, Bruce, there's lots of things to tell. Lochnell.
3: That was in the line of duty, Mr. McLeod.
4: Yes, so it was.
3: If you don't mind now, Mr. Morrison, I think we'd be better getting back. I've got to unpack my kit. Do you mind?
2: Hmm? No, oh, no, sure not. See you later, Jerry and Lee.
3: How much do I owe you for the tea, Mr. McLeod?
4: Oh, well, no. As the boys here will tell you, the first time a cadet comes to Fair Oaks, the treat's on Mac, on me.
3: Oh, no.
4: Oh, but it is, lad.
3: I'm sorry, but I insist upon paying.
1: Oh, you don't get it, Bruce. Mac always treats.
3: I'm sorry, but I'm perfectly capable of paying my own. How much, please?
4: If you're 10 cents.
3: Thank you. There you are.
2: Well, come on, Mr. Doc Campbell.
3: Yes, I shall see you gentlemen later. I'm happy to have met you, Mr. McLeod.
4: The same to you, Mr. Dow Campbell, the same to you.
1: See you later.
0: Yeah, so long. See you after recall.
1: Well, how do you like that?
0: Hey, what's the matter with him anyway?
1: Gee, Mackie, he insisted on paying for the tea.
4: Aye, but didn't let that be worrying you, lads.
1: I can see where he's going to get himself nice and disliked here at Fair Oaks.
4: No, lads, didn't be judging too hastily. You can, there's an old saying, and a good one, that goes like this. Judge not a man from sight alone, for the outward dinna show the inward.
0: Mm. Meaning Bruce might be all right inside.
4: Aye, exactly that, Lee.
1: Well, I don't know. Something tells me we're going to have a little trouble with Mr. Bruce Dow Campbell.

0: This is ABN, the Antioch Broadcasting Network. You just heard an episode of Jerry at Fair Oaks, which originally aired Thursday, February 24th, 1938. Its title, Bruce Campbell Arrives. This episode of Jerry at Fair Oaks originally aired Friday, February 25th, 1938. Its title, Pony and Polo Interest.
1: Jerry at Fair Oaks.

0: A few things I want to tell you before you're here at Fair Oaks any longer.
1: Yes?
0: You remember those two plebes you met yesterday, Dugan and Phillips?
1: Why, yes.
0: What did you think of them?
1: What do you mean?
0: Well, I mean just that. What did you think of them?
1: I don't know quite how to answer that question, Mr. Morrison. If you mean did I like them, then I don't know. I'm not used to making snap judgments, you know.
0: Mm-hmm. Well, look, you're new here. You're my roommate, so I wonder if you'd mind my giving a little advice.
1: Well, certainly not. What sort of advice?
0: Well, this Dugan kid is bad luck.
1: I don't think I understand.
0: I mean, he manages somehow or other to get people in trouble.
1: I don't see how he can if the persons themselves aren't inclined that way.
0: You don't get it, Bruce. He's just naturally poisoned.
1: I do wish you'd tell me what you mean.
0: Okay. Dugan got me into a lot of trouble. Now, don't tell anyone this because I'd hate to look like a heel.
1: Heel?
0: You know what I mean. I don't want anybody to think that I'm repeating things. But if you're wise, you'll stay away from both Dugan and Phillips.
1: I beg your pardon, Mr. Morrison, but I can choose my own friends or acquaintances.
0: Okay, okay. Have it your own way. I was just trying to tip you off to something, that's all.
1: I appreciate your interest, but I'd like to form my own judgments.
0: Mm-hmm. Well, better hurry and get dressed.
1: I shall.
0: This Dugan kid was in a circus.
1: Circus? Really?
0: Mm-hmm. Traveled with it. Ran away from home or something like that and joined.
1: I thought you said he was an orphan.
0: Well, I did. What I meant was he joined the circus, traveled with it, got into some messes or something.
1: Well, he seems like a nice enough chap.
0: Oh, I guess he's all right, but he just seems to be bad luck.
1: I still don't see what you mean.
0: Well, look, for a kid who traveled with a circus, it just doesn't fit in for him to have enough money to come to school. He was supposed to be an orphan. Where did he get the money?
1: Oh, that's pretty weak, Mr. Morrison. There are such things as wills, you know.
0: Yeah, I know. Okay, I won't say any more about it. Did you see my dress boots?
1: No, I've only been in my own locker.
0: Thanks.
1: Why did you say this Dugan is bad luck?
0: Well, he got me into a lot of trouble. He made me do a couple of foolish things. I'm going to stay clear of him from now on.
1: And you'd advise me to do the same?
0: That's up to you.
1: I know it. But from what I've heard around the school here, Dugan and Phillips did quite a good thing in the... what was it?
0: Linwell's rescue, you mean?
1: Yes, that's it.
0: Well, maybe they did.
1: Look here. Are you trying to tell me that you don't like Dugan and Phillips?
0: I told you I'm not trying to tell you anything. I'm just trying to tip you off. You can take it or leave it.
1: I shall, thank you.
0: I'm going to take a walk out to the polo field and watch practice. Want to come along?
1: I should like to very much, thank you.
0: Okay, about ready?
1: Quite. Off to you.
0: Did you ever do any riding, Bruce?
1: Yes, in India.
0: Much of it?
1: Well, quite a bit. Father played on the Darjeeling team, you know.
0: Hmm.
1: Do they keep a large stable here?
0: Oh, yeah. Dugan has his own horse.
1: His own horse? I don't understand.
0: Well, it was sent here to him from the circus.
1: Really? But I understood that no cadet was allowed to have things like that.
0: Well, maybe Dugan's an exception.
1: I don't see how.
0: Well, it was sent to him. The horse is supposed to belong to the school, but it seems that Jerry Dugan gets to ride him all the time. In fact, he's riding Splendor on the drill team.
1: Splendor? Oh, that's the horse's name, I suppose.
0: Hmm. Here we turn here.
1: Oh, yes. But, Mr. Morrison, if the horse belongs to the school, as you say it's supposed to, why does Dugan have the first claim on him?
0: Well, that's something you have to ask Dugan. Here comes Phillips.
1: Oh, yes.
2: Hiya, Bruce. Hello, Red.
1: Good afternoon.
0: Hi, Lee.
2: Going out to watch the practice?
1: Yes, you came from there?
2: Uh-huh, yeah. I got tired of standing out there alone, so I thought I'd walk in.
0: Want to come back with us?
2: Well, okay. Have anything to do for about an hour? All right.
1: Looks like quite a nice field out here.
2: Oh, I'll say it is.
0: How's riding practice coming along, Lee?
2: Swell. Splendor looks great in pivot position.
1: Well, that's the horse, Mr. Morrison.
0: Huh? Oh, yeah. There are the stables there.
1: Oh, I see them.
2: Did you tell Bruce about Splendor, Red?
0: Yeah, just a little.
1: Does the horse belong to Mr. Dugan?
0: Say, they got the shells out on the lake.
2: Mm-hmm. You ask if the horse belongs to Jerry, Bruce. Well, he does and he doesn't.
1: Pardon?
2: Well, the horse did belong to Jerry. Mr. Randall, he's Jerry's guardian and the man who owns the circus Jerry was with, sent Splendor here to Fair Oaks. But Major Davis thought it would be better if the horse were a gift to the school rather than to one particular cadet.
0: Dugan was pretty sore about that.
2: Huh? Say...
0: There you can see Splendor from here. White horse.
1: Oh, is that Mr. Dugan up on him?
2: Yeah, that's Jerry. But, Red, what do you mean...

0: Harry was sore about it.
1: Well, wasn't he?
0: Well, yeah, but...
1: Okay, forget about it.
2: Was Mr. Dugan angry?
0: Well, I guess so, but...
1: They're taking the jumps now.
2: Oh, yes, I see.
1: We'll stand here by the sideboards. We can see better.
2: Nice-looking ponies.
0: Do you ride, Bruce?
2: Oh, a little. I say, Dugan didn't handle that last jump very well.
1: No, he didn't.
0: Well, he's tired. They've been at it for a couple of hours now.
2: He failed to allow enough rain for the jump.
1: Yeah, I noticed that, too.
0: He's going to try it again.
2: Yes. The horse seems a little sluggish.
1: Maybe he isn't being handled right.
2: No, he wasn't on that last jump. Too bad.
0: Oh, they're calling practice off now.
1: Want to walk over and take a closer look at the horses, Bruce?
2: I should like to. Particularly Splendor.
0: We'll introduce you to Sergeant Alden, too. If you ride, he'd be glad to know. There may be a place on the polo team.
2: Thank you. I should be glad to know him.
1: Okay. You're going to get a chance, because here he comes.
0: Well, Sergeant Alden.
3: Yes, Lee?
0: Will you come here a minute, please?
3: Certainly. All right.
0: Sergeant Alden, I want you to meet Bruce Dow Campbell. He's a new cadet here at Fair Oaks, upperclassman.
4: Well, how are you, Campbell?
2: Dow Campbell. The last name is Dow Campbell.
4: Oh, I'm sorry. We hope you'll like it here at Fair Oaks. Everyone else does.
2: I think I shall.
1: Bruce rides, Sergeant Alden.
4: Good. You ever play any polo, Bruce?
2: Yes, a bit in India.
4: That's a good enough recommendation. India was the birthplace of polo. Did you ever play on any organized team?
2: Oh, not exactly, sir. My father played on Darjeeling team. I used to practice with him.
4: Good. Then how about coming out for the team here?
2: Oh, I shall, sir.
1: Oh, here comes Jerry.
4: Oh, all right, boys. I'll see you all later. I hope you'll come out, Bruce, because we can use all the good men we can get.
2: Thank you, sir.
4: Well, see you later, boys. Goodbye.
1: Goodbye. Goodbye.
2: Cheerio.
5: Hiya, Jerry.
6: Hi, Lee.
5: Hello, Bruce.
1: Hi, yeah. Jerry.
2: Good afternoon.
5: Woo! What a session that was. Sergeant Alden really put us through our paces. We were out on the field a good 2 hours.
1: That last jump wasn't so good, Jerry.
5: Yeah, I know it wasn't. I didn't give enough rein.
1: And that's what Bruce was saying.
5: No.
0: What do you say we take a walk over to Mac's place?
5: Okay, by me. I could use a bottle of pop. Oh, want to come along, Bruce, Red?
2: No, thank you. I don't.
5: No. Okay, just thought I'd ask.
2: Your mount seemed a little sluggish out there, Mr. Dugan.
5: Well, I was a little tired. It wasn't Splendor's fault.
1: I guess he needs a little more training.
5: Splendor? He does not. He's the best horse out there.
2: Well, I just thought I'd mention that he seemed a little sluggish.
5: It was my fault. I didn't give him enough rein, and he pulled back a little when he got to the jump. You can't blame that on the horse.
1: Well, what are you getting sore about, Jerry?
0: He isn't getting sore, Ed.
1: Well, if he isn't, I never saw anybody mad.
5: I'm not sore.
2: Well, I can't understand why one little remark should lead to a quarrel. It's rather silly, don't you think?
5: It's not silly.
0: Oh, come on, Jerry. Let's all go over to Max and have some ice cream or something. You're just tired, Jerry.
1: And sore.
0: Cut it out, Red.
5: Sure, what's the use of arguing? How about it, Bruce? Well, let's have some ice cream.
2: No, for thank you.
5: Okay, if that's the way you feel about it.
0: Hold it. Here comes Sergeant Alden.
3: Oh, Bruce.
2: Yes, sir?
3: Are you doing anything in particular now?
2: Why, no, sir. Nothing at all.
3: Well, I've got a little time now myself, and if you care to let me watch you ride, I can get a line on you right now.
1: Well, that's swell.
2: Well, I don't have riding clothes on, sir.
3: Well, that's all right. You won't need them. You won't need spurs or boots.
2: Oh, very good, sir. Just as you say.
3: That kind of talk sounds like army talk.
2: I suppose I picked up a lot of my father's mannerisms, sir.
3: Oh, I see. Well, okay, Bruce, do you want to try? When I see your style, I may be able to place you on one of the teams.
2: Well, thank you, sir. I'll try.
3: Good. Take Splendor there, the white horse.
5: Splendor? He's tired, sir.
3: Oh, that's all right, Jerry. This won't be a hard workout. Oh, just take him around the field once, Bruce. You trot, canter, gallop, and let me see a few wheels and turns.
2: Very good, sir.
5: Gosh.
0: Jerry.
1: He gets on the horses if he knows what it's all about.
3: Mm-hmm. You can usually tell whether a man knows horses by the way he mounts. Oh. All right there, Bruce. Go ahead.
2: Yes, sir.
3: Nice seat. Good line. Say, he's all right.
1: Say, did you see that? I didn't see him touch the reins, but Splendor broke right into a gallop.
3: Oh, yeah? He knows what he's doing, all right. All right, Bruce, that's enough. Bring him back.
2: No wheels are turned, sir?
3: No. No, I've seen enough. Oh, come here.
2: Yes, sir? Yes, sir?
3: We're having a practice game here tomorrow. Polo, I mean. How would you like to play on one of the teams?
2: Oh, I may be a bit rusty, sir, but I'll try.
3: Well, that's all right. I'll expect you here tomorrow afternoon at 3. Oh, and you too, Jerry.
6: Yes, sir.
3: Well, see all your boys later. Goodbye.
5: Goodbye, sir.
2: Cheerio.
1: That was great, Blues. Splendor didn't seem sluggish when you were on him.
2: Thank you.
5: I told you it was me, not the horse.
1: Then you should learn how to ride, Dugan.
0: Well, after 2 hours, anyone would be tired.
2: Well, that all depends.
5: Depends on what?
2: Well, the rider. I mean to say that the rider has a lot to do with the horse becoming exhausted.
0: Say, let's go over to Max. We won't be able to spend much time over there.
5: Okay. You won't come along, huh, Bruce?
2: No, thank you.
0: Red?
1: I'll stick around here. I want to show Bruce the grounds and the boathouse.
0: Well, okay. See you later.
5: So long. So long. See you later.
1: Well, that's that. Splendor's a good horse, isn't he?
2: Oh, very good.
1: Well, how about taking a walk down to the boathouse?
2: Very well. Mr. Morrison.
1: Yeah?
2: I should like to apologize to you.
1: To me? What for?
2: Well, to tell you the truth, when you were talking about Dugan in our room, I rather had the idea there might have been some motive on your part for trying to get me to dislike Dugan.
1: Well, what made you think that?
2: Just the way you spoke.
1: Well, why the apology?
2: I disbelieved what you were saying.
1: Oh, well, you don't have to apologize for it.
2: Yes, I think I do. Because right at this moment, I'm beginning to think you were right about Mr. Dugan.

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1: Suspense, which is heard on Thursday nights at this hour, is taking its customary summer holiday. Suspense returns to the air 1 week from now on Thursday, August 31st. Ladies and gentlemen, a $5,000 reward will be offered on the program immediately following this announcement.
2: You out there, you who think you've committed the perfect crime, the perfect murder, that there are no clues, no witnesses, that your identity is unknown, listen.
3: Somebody knows.
2: Yes, you, wherever you may be, no matter where you're hiding, somewhere, sometime, someone listening to this program is going to bring you to justice. Yes.
3: Somebody knows.
1: Columbia Broadcasting System presents Somebody Knows, a program conceived in the public interest, dedicated to aiding the forces of law and order in the solution of this nation's unsolved crimes.
2: Ladies and gentlemen, we're going to recreate for you tonight all the known facts in an actual unsolved murder. Somewhere, someone among you has had contact with a killer or killers. Someone whose identity need never be known has seen evidence or possesses information that can lead to the solution of this crime.
1: In the public interest, the Columbia Broadcasting System offers $5,000 reward for evidence or information leading to the arrest and conviction of the killer in this unsolved murder.
2: We ask you then to please listen carefully, for you may be the one to win this reward.
3: Somebody knows.
2: It may be you. And now we open the files on one of this nation's unsolved murders. It's homicide file number DR295771, the Los Angeles, California Police Department. The unsolved murder of Elizabeth Short, the Black Dahlia. It is approximately 6:45 a.m., the morning of Wednesday, January 15th, 1947. In the southwest section of Los Angeles, California, in the houseless 3900 block on South Norton Avenue, a vacant, weed-overgrown lot is barely visible in the quiet darkness just before dawn. Then an old battered sedan speeds south on Norton Avenue, suddenly swings sharply into the curb opposite that vacant lot.

The car remains at that location for approximately 3 minutes. During that time, the driver makes two hasty trips across the paved sidewalk between the car and the vacant lot. Then, when the task is completed, the driver re-enters the car and speeds away.

0: It is now 11:05 on the morning of Wednesday, January 15th, 1947. A monitor on a police complaint switchboard in the communications division of the Los Angeles Police Department answers an incoming call.
1: Los Angeles Police Department Complaint Division.
2: Hello, I want to report a body.
1: A body, ma'am?
2: Yes, a nude body. It's lying there just off the sidewalk in the vacant lot.
1: Where is this lot, ma'am?
2: It's in the 3900 block on South Norton Avenue.
1: Thank you. I'll have somebody out there right away.
0: It is now 11:07, Wednesday morning, January 15th, 1947. Radio car 302, manned by officers F.S. Perkins and W.E. Fitzgerald of the University Division, is cruising in the southwestern section of Los Angeles.
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1: Uh-oh. Crank it up, Fitz.
3: Code 2, a 390 down on the west side of Norton, 3900 block. Car 302, acknowledge.
4: 302, got it.
0: In response to the Code 2 broadcast, the radio car proceeds immediately to the 3900 block on Norton Avenue and pulls over to the curb on the west side of the street.
1: Good Lord.
5: Yeah. Yeah.
0: The nude body of a young woman is lying face up in the weeds, a few inches from the sidewalk. Her face and forehead have been brutally slashed and beaten, the body itself horribly mutilated. It has been cut completely in two.
5: Better notify university detectives. Homicide's going to have a job on his hands.
0: The officers report their findings to the University Police Division. What is to prove to be one of the greatest manhunts in the history of the Los Angeles Police Department is underway. Early efforts to identify the victim of the murder prove unsuccessful. And at 7:25 o'clock on the night of January 15th, 1947, an all-points broadcast is put out.
3: Attention all police officers, all cars and divisions. Wanted, identification of this person found murdered this a.m. Description follows. Female, American, young, height 5'6", weight 118 pounds. All fingernails bitten to quick. Black hair recently henned. Eyes grayish green. Small nose uptipped slightly. High forehead and hairline. No earlobe.
0: Meanwhile, Dr. Frederick D. Newbar, chief autopsy surgeon of the coroner's office, makes a post-mortem examination that lasts 3 full hours. Then he reports.
6: The immediate cause of death was hemorrhage and shock due to concussion of the brain and lacerations of the face. There were rope marks around her neck, wrists, and ankles. These, along with the severe mutilations of the body, indicate the victim was probably tied and sadistically tortured before her death.
0: Fingerprints are taken at the morgue, and at 2 a.m. on the morning of January 16th, 1947, enlarged photographs are flashed by wire photo to the FBI in Washington.
7: Emergency, request immediate search.
0: And within 5 hours, a reply comes in from the FBI.
8: Positive identification of prints made from those recorded in this office, September 1943. Subject, Elizabeth Short. Age, that date, 19 years. Clerk at Camp Cook, Lompoc, California, Post Exchange. Arrested Santa Barbara, California, for drinking with soldiers in local cafe. Description follows. Height 5'6", weight 100.
0: With the positive identification of the victim as Elizabeth Short, the police investigation swings into high gear. Her mother, Mrs. Phoebe May Short of Medford, Massachusetts, is notified and within hours arrives at the Los Angeles airport.
9: Elizabeth wanted to get into pictures. That was her principal ambition. But she wrote to me 10 days ago that she was working in a naval hospital then in San Diego. I just can't believe that daughter is dead.
10: Sure, I knew Beth Short. She was a swell kid. I'll say she had men friends, plenty of them. Gee, she was a pretty kid with that dark hair and that pretty white skin. And when she got all dolled up in that sheer black clothes, that's how she got her nickname, you know. That's why everybody called her the Black Dahlia.
0: police now turn to San Diego in an attempt to determine the events that led to the killing of Elizabeth Short, the Black Dahlia. At her last known address in San Diego, information is obtained that promises to lead to a major break in the case.
10: Well, I haven't seen Beth for a week or so. I understood she was going back to Hollywood. Some man was going to drive her back. She called him Red. I think he used to be a Marine Corps flyer. Well, let's see. I think it was the night... Yes, the night of January 8th that she left to drive back with him.
0: Now the police have something more definite to go on. And for 3 days, a search is made for this unknown man. Then, on January 20th, 1947, at police headquarters in downtown Los Angeles...
6: Say, I understand you want to talk to me. I'm the man who left San Diego with Elizabeth Short. I first met her maybe a week or 10 days before Christmas. I was down there on a business trip. I saw her standing alone on a street corner, and you know how it is.
7: How well did you get to know her?
6: Well, we had dinner together a few times. That was about all.
7: What about this trip to Los Angeles?
6: Well, she heard that I was going there, and she asked if she could go with me. So I said, sure.
7: That was on the night of January 8th?
6: That was the night we left, yeah. January 8th.
7: When did you reach Los Angeles?
6: Well, it was about 6 o'clock the next night.
7: January 9th?
6: Yes, sir.
7: It doesn't take that long to drive here from San Diego.
6: No, we stayed at a motel the night before. Nothing wrong with it, you understand. There were different rooms. The reason was we didn't leave San Diego until late, and I wasn't in any hurry to get back here.
7: I see. What happened when you got into L.A.?
6: Well, as I said, we drove into L.A. about 6 o'clock that night, in the downtown section, that is. Then, while we were driving...
0: It is shortly before 6 in the evening, January 9th, 1947. Cars approaching the corner of 6th and Los Angeles Streets in downtown Los Angeles. Within the car are Elizabeth Short, the man with whom she'd driven up from San Diego.
9: It's been a swell trip, Red. I sure appreciate the lift.
6: Forget it. It was a break for me having company on the way up. And as long as you had to come up anyway.
9: Yeah, I'm going to meet my sister. Say, isn't that the Greyhound bus station up ahead?
6: Yeah, that's right.
9: Oh, can I stop there for a minute? I want to check my bags. It'll only take a minute.
6: Well, sure. Glad to.
0: Elizabeth Short takes her bags into the station and checks them there. All of her clothes, except those she's wearing, are in those bags. Then she gets back into the car, and they drive off. Several minutes later, the car pulls up in front of the Biltmore Hotel at 5th and Olive Streets.
6: Well, here's the Biltmore, Beth. That's where you want to go, isn't it?
9: Yeah. My sister should be in there now. Thanks again for everything. It was really swell. Coming back to town again soon?
6: I expect to, one of these days.
9: Well, be sure and give me a ring when you do. Try the hotel on Orange Drive. If I'm not there, they'll probably know where I am. So long.
6: Goodbye, Beth.
0: As the car drives away, Elizabeth Short stands there a moment alone, looking after it. Then she turns and walks into the lobby of the Biltmore Hotel. It is not until 6 days later, the morning of Wednesday, January 15th, 1947, that she's heard from again, when a nude, mutilated body is discovered lying in a vacant lot. The body that was once Elizabeth Short, who was once the gay and laughing Black Dahlia.
11: In just a moment, we'll continue with homicide file number DR295771 of the Los Angeles, California Police Department. The unsolved murder of Elizabeth Short, the Black Dahlia. The United States Armed Forces need volunteers today in every branch of the services. You have the chance to choose not only the branch, but the type of work which you feel will be of the most benefit to you in the years ahead. May we suggest that you go to your nearest recruiting office to see if you are eligible to volunteer and inquire about the many opportunities open to you. Now back to Somebody Knows and a true case history of an actual murder.
0: Now, ladies and gentlemen, we'll continue the rest of the factual information concerning homicide file number DR295771, the records of the Los Angeles, California Police Department. The unsolved murder of Elizabeth Short, the Black Dahlia.
11: Remember, $5,000 will be paid for information leading to the arrest and conviction of her killer.

0: Police check and recheck the story of the man who drove the Black Dahlia from San Diego to Los Angeles and dropped her off at the Biltmore Hotel at approximately 6 o'clock on the evening of January 9th, 1947. Then this statement is issued.
1: We released this man with a clean bill of health. There's no evidence to... There's no evidence to connect him with the murder of Elizabeth Shaw.
0: Then, on the morning of January 24th, 1947, Robert Hyman, manager of a cafe at 1136 South Crenshaw Boulevard, tells the police...
2: It was early this morning. There was a trash can in front of the cafe, and I spotted a pair of shoes and a purse on top of the stuff there. The purse was large, made of some black plastic stuff, and the shoes looked like black suede. They were stuffed in the purse with the heels sticking out. Very high heels, you know. I didn't think anything of it at the time. And then it hit me. Maybe they were a clue to the Black Dahlia killing. Found her only about 20 blocks away, so I went back outside. City trash collector had already picked up all the stuff.
0: The police immediately make a widespread search for the trash collector's truck and finally located at the Los Angeles Byproducts Company. They talk to Mr. K.B. Schroeder, traffic manager of the disposal plant.
3: Yes, that truck came in here all right, but it's already dumped its load.
4: Where was it dumped?
3: Why, under that big pile of refuse over there. Trucks have been dumping stuff on it all week.
4: You still have to go through it. Find that purse and the shoe.
3: What? Oh, okay, sure thing. I'll stop the work and get all the men busy on it. We'll run the whole pile through a conveyor belt. May take a few hours, but the stuff will turn off if it's in there.
0: For several hours, the conveyor belt carries the refuse from the giant dump pile past the waiting men. Then, finally...
3: There they are. Stop the belt. I see them. There they are.
0: The purse and shoes are recovered from the trash and examined minutely. They answer the description of the purse and shoes worn by Elizabeth Short the night she walked alone into the Biltmore Hotel and disappeared. There are new heel tips on the shoes, and after a detailed, thorough search, the police finally locate the cobbler who had repaired them.
5: Sure, I put on those heels. Maybe 3-4 weeks ago. I remember the girl who brought them in, all right. Sure, I remember. But, she's not the one of those pictures. Nah, she's not the Black Dahlia.
0: On the following day, January 25th, 1947, the first real break in the case occurs. A phone call comes into the homicide division.
6: Homicide, Hanson.
7: This is the United States Post Office calling.
6: Yes?
7: We have something down here that I think will interest you in connection with the Black Dahlia case.
6: Oh? What is it?
7: It's an envelope. And according to the address on it, it contains some personal belongings of Black Dahlia. Are you interested?
6: We'll be right over.
0: The envelope is examined in the postal inspector's office. It is addressed in letters clipped from newspaper accounts of the crime. The crude address reads... Los Angeles Examiner and other Los Angeles papers. Here is Dahlia's belongings. Letter to follow. The envelope is opened. Now here is Detective Sergeant Harry Hansen's statement as to its contents.
6: The envelope contained a black address book, a birth certificate, some pictures and calling cards. We're completely satisfied that the contents of that envelope are actually the belongings of the Black Dahlia.
0: It is the black address book, however, that is of primary importance to the police. Though 125 pages have been torn out of it, it still contains the names of some 75 men. Contact with these men is being begun immediately. Here are some typical results.
8: Well, I will admit I did pick her up. That was last October. I just took her to a drive-in. Never saw her again.
9: Well, I don't know anything about this. Oh, sure, I knew her. That is, I took her out twice. She phoned me a couple of times afterwards and asked for money, but I didn't see her again. I didn't know anything about this.
10: That's right. I went out with her a number of times. Sure, I did. But, you know those things, huh? I haven't seen her for maybe 6 months now. You know those things, huh?
0: Two days after the receipt of the envelope and the little black book, another piece of mail comes into police headquarters. On the outside, in addition to the address, is this puzzling inscription. Sorry, Greenwich Village, not Cotton Club. Homicide officers then open the envelope and examine the contents.
6: Here, Captain. Ordinary penny postcard.
11: Yes, there's something written on it. Let's see. Wait a minute. Now, listen to this. It says, here it is. Turning in Wednesday, January 29, 10 a.m. Had my fun at police. And it's signed Black Dahlia Avenger.
0: The card is written in ink with a bold, crude hand. There are no fingerprints on it. Postal authorities say that the new message was mailed the night before in downtown Los Angeles. Captain Jack Donahoe immediately publishes an answer to it.
11: To the killer of Elizabeth Short, if you want to surrender, as indicated by the postcard now in our hands, I will meet you at any public location at any time, or at the homicide detail office in the City Hall. Communicate immediately by telephone or by mail.
0: On January 29th, the police receive another message. It is contained in an envelope addressed in typewriting to Captain Donahoe. It states, I have changed my mind about surrendering. I'm afraid I won't get a fair deal. At 1 p.m., with no further word received from the message sender, another answer is drafted and signed by Captain Donahoe, Deputy Chief W.J. Bradley, and Deputy Chief Thad Brown. It states in part,
1: to the slayer of Elizabeth Short, it is not within the power of any police officer or any police department to make terms, and the sentence upon conviction lies within the discretion of the courts. However, all police officers are well aware that there are two sides to every story, and we can only promise that you will receive fair treatment and a just trial.
0: No further word is received from the self-identifying killer. Then, shortly afterward, another strange phenomenon occurs in the Black Dahlia case. On February 6, 1947, at Fort Dix, New Jersey, a corporal approaches the desk of his commanding officer and stands at attention.
12: Well, Corporal, what is it?
9: I have a confession to make, sir.
12: Confession?
9: Yes, sir.
12: Well, what is it?
9: You've read something about the Black Dahlia murder case, the one that took place about a month ago in Los Angeles?
12: Yes, I believe I've read something about it. Why?
9: Well, sir, I was on leave in Los Angeles at the time, and... Well, sir, I'm the killer of the Black Dahlia.
0: On February 8th, 2 days later, the corporal signs a 50-page statement, a confession to the murder of Elizabeth Short. In addition, he produces a pair of trousers on which bloodstains are found. The Homicide Bureau makes a very careful study of all his claims. The result?
6: The corporal's statement is confused and wandering. No details of the murder are included. The facts that have been given have been very carefully checked and a conclusion reached. It's our opinion that the corporal is not suspect in the murder of Elizabeth Short.
0: In the able hands of Sergeant Ed Barrett, the Central Homicide Division files on the murder of Elizabeth Short continue to grow. Other confessions are received and found false, until a total of 23 persons have claimed to be the killer of the Black Dahlia, a total believed to be unprecedented in American police annals. New clues are examined, new suspects questioned. The investigation continues. And today, 3 years and 8 months after the discovery of the body of Elizabeth Short, the sentiment of the Homicide Division of the Los Angeles Police Department is still expressed in this way.
6: It is our intention to keep the files open in the death of Elizabeth Short until we've obtained the arrest and conviction of her killer. We consider the investigation to be still very much alive, although at this time the identity of the murderer still remains unknown.
0: Unknown? No. The killer of Elizabeth Short is not unknown. Somewhere in whatever town or city this person is hiding, someone of you has seen him today, has spoken to him, eaten lunch and dinner with him, knows the location of the spot where he beat and tortured her over 3.5 years ago. No, the cold-blooded killer who took the life of the Black Dahlia is not unknown.
13: Somebody knows.
0: Now listen carefully, please. Listen, all of you, wherever you may be. We're going to give you a recapitulation of pertinent facts in the unsolved murder of Elizabeth Short, the Black Dahlia. Better make a note of them.
13: And remember, by following the instructions we shall give you in a moment, you may be the one to earn a $5,000 reward.
0: Now, here are the actual facts in the case. Elizabeth Short, 22 years of age, known as the Black Dahlia, was found dead in a vacant lot in the 3900 block on South Norton Avenue in Los Angeles, California.
13: The time was approximately 11 o'clock in the morning, Wednesday, January 15th, 1947.
0: The police believed that she had been held prisoner and tortured by a sadistic pervert for some time before death. Possibly for as long as 6 days, since her whereabouts are unknown. From the time that she entered the Biltmore Hotel at 6 o'clock on the evening of January 9th.
13: Her statement that she was intending to meet her sister there was found to be false.
0: Now, here is one of the most important facts concerning this case. No trace of the clothing she was wearing at the time she entered the hotel has ever been found. Here's a description of that clothing as contained in a special police bulletin published at the time. Please listen carefully.
6: She was wearing a black suit, no collar on coat, probably cardigan style. White fluffy blouse, black suede high-heeled shoes, nylon stockings, white gloves, and a full-length beige coat. She carried a black plastic handbag about 8 by 12 inches in size.
0: Ladies and gentlemen, if any of you possesses information that may have a bearing on the unsolved murder of Elizabeth Short, Black Dahlia, and please don't send guesses or hunches, but only actual, authentic information, follow these instructions so that your name and identity need never be made known unless you wish. Now listen carefully.
13: Write your information on a plain sheet of paper. Do not sign your name. Instead, sign it with 6 numbers, any arrangement of any 6 numbers. Then tear off a blank corner of that paper with a ragged edge. Write the same 6 numbers on that corner and keep it. Mail the rest of the paper with the information to Somebody Knows, Hollywood, California. You need tell no one what you have done.
0: Mail your letter to Somebody Knows, Hollywood, California. And if the information you've supplied leads to the arrest and conviction of the killer of Elizabeth Short, we'll announce your signature number on your local CBS station. Then, if you don't want your name to be known, go to your lawyer or doctor, your priest, minister, or rabbi, and have him present the torn corner of the paper to any CBS station. In this way, you do not need to appear in person.
13: If the torn corner matches the original paper containing the information, the $5,000 reward will be yours.
0: Remember, you out there, you who have murdered in cold blood and think you've gotten away with it, listen. You cannot escape. There is no perfect crime. Remember, you are not unknown.
14: Somebody knows.

0: Tonight's case was written by Sidney Marshall from information in the files of the Los Angeles, California Police Department. Research was by Maurice Zim. Music was composed and played by Milton Charles. Somebody Knows is a James L. Safier production in association with CBS by arrangement with the Chicago Sun-Times and is based on a copyright owned by W.L. Finstad. It was narrated and directed by Jack Johnstone. In order to be eligible for the reward, letters containing actual, authentic information leading to the arrest and conviction of the killer or killers of Elizabeth Short must be addressed to Somebody Knows, Hollywood, California, and must be postmarked not later than midnight, September 13th, 1950. Arrest of the guilty person or persons must occur within 90 days of that date, and conviction must be within 1 year of tonight's broadcast. If more than one person gives the information leading to conviction, our judges will divide the $5,000 reward among them in proportion to the importance the judges attach to the facts supplied. And in this, the decision of our judges will be final. This is Frank Goss saying good night, and remember,
1: somebody knows.
2: There's always an unusual adventure in store for you when Casey, crime photographer, takes his camera in hand to track down the criminal to his lair. Casey, crime photographer, is a regular Thursday night CBS feature. 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
4: Next week, Calling All Cars will be heard at a new time, 7 to 7:30 on Tuesday night, and each Tuesday night at that time thereafter. 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
5: Oakland Police calling all cars, attention all cars, to broadcast 302 regarding a murder. The victim refused to give any description of suspect. That's all, Rose.

0: Nowadays, when many of us are concerned with the possibility of a higher cost of living, I'd like to say a few words about the lower cost of better motoring. There's only one way for you and Rio Grande's revolutionary gasoline to become friends, and that is to try it. It stands to reason that if the best authorities, those who buy the most, drive the most, use and endorse this great new gasoline, it will also work best in your car. The operators of police cars, ambulances, fire engines, and other public service equipment were the first to prove the amazing response. Smooth acceleration, tremendous power, and additional mileage of this radically new gasoline. When you drive into your nearest red and white Rio Grande station in the morning, you'll agree with these men and the army of motorists that Rio Grande Cracked is the most highly recommended gasoline of public service sold in the West. The facts around which tonight's story has been written were taken from the files of the Oakland Police Department. We have therefore asked Chief Bodie Wallman of Oakland to prepare a foreword to our program.
1: Good evening, ladies and gentlemen. It is a pleasure for me to be a guest of Calling All Cars once more and to reiterate the theme of this program. The story tonight goes back to 1919, when there was more or less gambling in many cities throughout the United States. Today, I am happy to say that there is comparatively few gambling houses operating in our great country. For years, our department has weeded out these undesirable places which hatch crime. We shall hear tonight of a story in which the perpetrators of a crime left absolutely no trace. Yet they were known to their victims from the start. The unwillingness of those victims to identify the killers greatly hampered the police. Today we get much better cooperation on the part of the citizens. Nevertheless, in spite of obstacles and lack of cooperation, the criminal will learn always that

0: Our story opens far down in the Pacific Ocean on the Philippine Islands. Men in khaki are engaged in target practice.
1: Hot dog, there's another one.
2: Yeah, you sure am hitting him today.
1: I got a good reason for being so good.
2: Yeah, I know. Me too. Now, look here. You watch this one.
1: You ain't so bad yourself. But you ain't seen nothing yet. Watch this.
2: A bullseye sure is a foot high. You sure is getting good.
1: Yeah, just you wait till we get back to the States. Just you wait.
0: And now we skip several months. Our scene shifts to Oakland, California. It is almost 2 o'clock on Sunday morning, August 3rd, 1919.
3: Police headquarters. Inspector Gallagher speaking.
4: This is Patrolman Garcia. I'm out in the colored section.
3: Yeah?
4: Hey, you'd better get out here pronto. There's a whole house full of dead people.
3: Hey, what's the address?
4: 1733 Gosset. For the love of Mike, hurry.

0: That must be the house there.
1: Flash your light up on that door.
0: Yeah, this is it. 1733. And look, the door's wide open, too.
1: Let's go.
0: Now, I wonder where Garcia is. I thought he'd be out in front to meet us.
1: You don't suppose he's hit, too, do you?
0: How'd he sound over the phone? Like he was hit?
1: No, just sort of scared or worried. Not quite natural.
0: Funny, the door's still open.
1: Yeah. Sure dark in this hallway. You can't... Hey, listen. Did you hear what I heard?
0: Yeah. Sounded like it came from over there.
1: Flash your light around. Must have come from behind that door. Come on.
0: Where the devil is Garcia?
1: We'll know soon. Probably back of that door. Get your gun ready. All right. Open the door carefully.
0: Okay.
1: Well, I'll be dying. Garcia.
2: Oh, thank heaven you got here, Inspector. This is a terrible mess.
1: You sure gave us a scare. We thought you were dead. And you meet us out in front.
2: Oh, I'm sorry, Inspector. These people are hurt pretty bad. I've been dressing their wounds.
0: Good Lord, what a mess. What happened? An army walk through here and have target practice?
2: I don't know, Inspector McSorley. This is pretty much the way I found everything. And I called an ambulance.
1: Speak easy, huh?
2: Yes, sir.
0: Furniture broken, tables overturned, and blood... Say, how on earth did that blood get on the walls and the floor?
2: I don't know, sir.
1: Must have been quite a fight. Well, let's get down to business. Who are all these people?
2: I don't know. I've been too busy trying to bandage them and administer first aid.
0: The one over there in the expensive-looking tuxedo seems to be about done for.
2: Yes, sir.
0: Who's the girl crying over him?
2: I don't know.
1: Mighty good-looking girl. McSorley and I are trying to find out some.
2: Yes, sir.
0: Those two men in the corner don't seem to be so hard hit.
1: All right, young lady. What's this all about?
3: Please go away and leave me alone.
0: I thought Garcia said there was a house full of dead people. These all seem to be alive.
1: He was probably a little bit startled. What's your name?
3: Arthur.
1: Now, listen, lady, I know how you must feel, but he's hurt bad, and I've got to know how it happened. Now, please, tell me what your name is.
3: Is you a policeman?
1: Yes.
3: Oh. Well, my name's Helen Moore.
1: Get that, Dick. Got it. What's your address?
3: This here's my home. I live here.
1: This is a speakeasy, isn't it?
3: Yes, I run it.
1: What's his name? Well, you called him Arthur. Arthur what?
3: Arthur Woodyard.
1: He live here, too?
3: No.
1: Okay. Now, then what happened? Who did this?
4: We don't know.
0: Say, listen, buddy, you're in a bad way. Now, tell us who did this. Give us a statement before it's too late.
4: We don't...
3: I'll tell you how it happened.
4: Shut up.
3: Arthur, please.
4: We don't know nothing about it.
1: Okay. You better treat him careful, Miss Moore. He has a longer life. What's the use? That's the trouble with these sweet murders. It's always an underworld job, and nobody will talk.
0: Maybe we can get something out of the other two.
1: I doubt it. We're all scared half to death. We'll try, though.
0: Let's try the little one first.
1: Yeah.
0: We're from police headquarters. We have to have your name.
4: My name's Sexton. Sam Sexton. But I don't know nothing about it. Honest, I don't. I don't know nothing.
1: Yeah. You, what's your name?
5: Thomas Fowler.
1: What do you know about this?
5: I ain't got nothing to say.
0: I was afraid of that.
1: Yeah, me too. Now, listen, both of you. That man over there is in a bad condition. I doubt if he lives through the rest of the night. And that means that he's been murdered. Do you understand? Murdered.
0: Yes, and furthermore, somebody's going to have to pay for it.
1: Sam, you better tell us what you know about this. There's going to be a serious charge placed against somebody. Woodyard's about gone. Murder calls for a lot of explaining.
4: I don't know, officer. We don't know nothing, but does we, Sam?
5: Nope.
1: Okay.
0: The ambulance is pulling up out in front.
1: Well, we'll put Woodyard and the girl in that. These two can ride the patrol wagon. They're not so badly hurt. And as soon as they're all gone, you and I'll try to reconstruct this crime.
6: The wounded victims were taken away, and the two detectives made a rapid but thorough search of the house. Then sat down to try and determine how the shooting occurred.
1: Let's see now. The killer must have been known here, or Helen Moore wouldn't let him in. Even though this place is in the colored section, it's exclusive.
0: Yeah. Say, do you notice anything about that picture over there?
1: Sure. Bunch of swell-looking dames. What is it, a harem scene?
0: Yeah, but take another look.
1: I didn't know you were an art critic.
0: Well, I'm not. But there's a mole on one of the girl's legs that doesn't look very much like... By George, that's what it is.
1: Hey, what's the matter with you? What are you taking it down for?
0: That's not a mole, it's a bullet hole.
1: Huh?
0: Yeah, and here's a slug in the wall. I'll have it dug out in a minute.
1: I'm going to call you Little Bright Eyes. My golly, if there's one on the wall, there must be several more. Maybe, yeah. Here's one in the leg of this table.
0: He used a .38 revolver. Here's a slug.
1: I'll have this one out in a minute.
0: He sure must have gone hog wild. And just between you and me, the motive wasn't robbery.
1: What'd you say your slug came from, a .38 revolver?
0: Yeah.
1: Well, apparently the killer used two guns. A .38 revolver and a .32 automatic.
7: A .32 automatic?
1: Yeah.
7: Well, that doesn't make sense. There isn't one gunman in 1,000 who uses two different kinds of guns. All two gunmen use the same make and caliber.
1: Yeah, and furthermore, this place is too much in a shambles for one guy to have done it. Well, that's point number two. There were two or more killers. They must have been known to gain entrance.
7: And another thing, Woodyard was their target. He's hurt bad, and I'll bet intentionally.
1: I've been thinking the same thing. Whoever the gunmen were, they came here with the express intention of killing Woodyard. Robbery was secondary.
7: The Moore woman and the other two men were hit by a stray bullet.
1: Yeah. It's certain the two men were. The woman got in the way. Don't forget the picture of Woodyard on her dresser upstairs. She got a case on him.
7: Yeah, that's true. She probably tried to shield Woodyard.
1: Why don't we try to reconstruct the thing? I'll be one of the killers and you the other, eh?
7: Sure. I used to be able to recite some Shakespeare. I guess I haven't forgotten how to act. Let's go.
1: Okay. We start at the front door. Now, whoever we are, we came up, rang the doorbell. Helen Moore must have come to the door.
8: Well, look who's here. Come on in and bring your buddies with you just in time. Santa Gang's on here.
1: We would have greeted her and gone in. She'd have led us down the hall into that door over there and brought us in here.
8: Now, you boys, just make yourself at home. What's your head?
1: Now, if we knew her, and we must have, we'd have exchanged a few pleasantries.
8: Oh,
1: we'd have probably have answered in the abstract, and if, as we suspect, the killers were familiar with Woodyard, would have inquired about him.
8: Oh, yeah, Arthur, that's fine. There he is over there. Come on over and say hello. Hey, Arthur, there's a couple of old friends dropped in to say hello to you.
9: Oh, hello there, boys. Glad to see you. How you been?
1: We would answer, all right.
9: Gonna do a little drinking tonight?
1: We'd answer, maybe, and walk over to where Arthur was stationed.
8: Make yourself at home, boys. I'll be back in a few minutes.
9: All right, gentlemen. The place is yours.
7: About now is when we'd begin, isn't it?
1: Yeah, we'd both whip out our guns, and if this was a grudge killing, tell Woodyard we'd come to get him.
9: Now, listen, boys. There ain't no use for guns around here. We can settle this thing peacefully.
1: We'd say it couldn't be settled.
9: Wait a minute. Don't shoot. We can straighten this whole thing out.
8: What's going on over here? Oh, good Lord, don't shoot him. It wasn't his fault.
1: We'd tell her to keep out of it. And,
8: you ain't going to get nothing by killing Arthur. Take the money and clear out of here. We won't even say nothing to the cops, honest, we won't.
9: That's right. That's right. Take the money.
7: Maybe the killers figured they got fleeced and wanted to get even, huh?
9: Let the past go. Forget it. Take this money and figure everything square.
7: Or maybe the girl was the reason.
8: Yeah, there ain't no reason to dig up the past. I didn't mean no harm, honest, I didn't. I care just as much for you as I always did, but you see, I never really loved you. I loves Arthur.
1: By this time, we'd probably have had enough words and tell the old woman to get out of the way.
8: You don't know what you're doing. You can't both hang with this. You can both hang. You can't kill a man and get away with it.
1: Get out of the way, Eleanor. You'll get it, too.
9: There must be some way to settle this without
1: you. Get out of the way. Your number's up, Woodyard.
8: You get it! You get it! Oh, Arthur!
1: The other killer would have let go just to be sure Woodyard was dead.
7: There was probably several other shots fired in an attempt to shoot up the joint, and that's how the other two got hit.
1: Uh-huh.
7: Most of the others would have scrambled out as best they could.
1: Yeah, one of the killers would have scooped up the dough, and the two of them beat it. In the wild exodus of customers, the furniture got overturned.
7: Or else Woodard put up a fight. Don't forget that possibility.
1: Yeah, that's right. Well, after they'd all gone, just the four of them were left. Woodyard, weak but not dead, would have sworn the rest to secrecy.
6: Through the deserted streets, Gallagher and McSorley drove to the Skull Tavern. Garish and weird, catacomb-like booths lined the walls, and from black coffins, loosely jointed skeletons grinned at passers-by. Savage rhythm boomed incessantly from drums on the low stage. The two detectives seated themselves uneasily in a skull-festooned booth.
1: So, this is the famous Skull Tavern. First time I've ever been in it.
7: Yeah? Well, I was here once before. Say, how do you like the musicians?
1: Gruesome-looking bunch. What do they have on? Black tights with skeletons printed on?
7: Well, looks like it. It's those grotesque masks that get me. So you notice how they beat those drums in units of three while the others circulate through the crowd?
1: Yeah, quite an idea. I suppose they go among the guests.
7: Sure. There'll be one over here in this way in a few minutes.
1: Yeah? Say, there's quite a few white people here.
7: Yeah. Entertainers from other night spots that close early and a few stragglers from uptown out slumming. Oh, here comes a waiter. What you gonna have?
1: You mean that guy in the undertaker's outfit is a waiter?
7: Sure. Some idea, huh?
1: Yeah.
10: Hi, gentlemen. What you all going to have?
7: Well, I'll take a Welsh rarebit and a cup of coffee.
10: Yes, sir.
1: Yeah, and I'll take the same, I guess. Can't give me your worst nightmare.
10: Yes, they're coming right up, sir. Right here.
1: Fine place you brought me to. And probably serve as embalming fluid.
7: Don't kid yourself, Tom. You'll get the best cup of coffee you ever had. And besides, I didn't bring you here just for coffee.
1: No?
7: No. Just sit tight and pin your ears back, and I'll show you something.
1: Okay. Say, you see those two men in uniform over the far corner?
7: Yeah, I've been watching them. Got more girls around them you can shake a stick at.
1: Why, how women go for the uniform of the U.S. Army.
7: Yeah, they're spending all their pay in one night. Tomorrow, they won't...
1: Here comes one of those drummers. What do we have to do, buy him a drink?
7: Nah, just wait and see.
1: Evil-looking specimen with that mask on.
11: Good evening, Inspector.
7: Oh, you look pretty good. Can you sit down for a few minutes?
11: Sure.
1: What is all this? Who's this man, Dick?
7: Should we tell him?
11: Sure. What do we got to lose?
7: Lift your mask up a second and let Tom take a quick look.
11: He'll have to make it quick. There.
9: Sanderson.
11: Big as life and twice as that.
7: This is Inspector Sanderson's regular racket.
9: Yeah?
7: He works here at the tavern all the time as a drummer. No one knows he's a police officer.
11: Well, I'll have to be getting back to my drums in a few minutes. What you got on your mind?
7: There's been a little trouble down on Gore Street tonight.
11: Gore Street? Not Helen Moore's place.
7: Yeah, how'd you know?
11: I missed her tonight. She comes in here almost every night with Arthur Woodyard.
7: Then you know him, too.
11: Yeah. Is he mixed up in it?
7: Yeah, he's got a couple of slugs in him. Doubt if he lives till daylight.
11: What about Miss Moore?
1: Oh, just a slight flesh wound in the shoulder. There are a couple of others mixed up in it. Do you know a Sam Sexton and a Thomas Farley?
11: Yes. The Sexton boys just come here from the South. Farley's a local man. Neither one's been in any trouble before that I know of. Well,
7: what about Woodyard?
11: I don't know much about him. Always been sort of a mystery. But what happened?
1: We don't exactly know. None of them will talk. The place is in a shambles and the money's all gone. But me and Dick have an idea there's more behind it all than robbery.
11: I wouldn't be surprised. Woodyard and that Moore girl have been going around together for some time. There might be a motive in that.
1: That's what we thought. Robbery was probably secondary.
11: Yeah. Well, I see I have to go over and whack on my drum again. I'll go right to work on it, though, and see what I can find. I hear a lot of funny things sitting behind this mask.
7: And he's not kidding.

0: alarming.
1: I'll tell you what. It's time for roll call, and the men will be lined up outside. I'll accompany you, and we'll inspect the whole regiment if need be.
2: That's mighty nice of you, Colonel McDonald. I don't know whether the girl can pick out the men or not, but she seems to think so. Seems to me like a pretty big order.
1: Come along. We can start with the Negro Cavalry Regiment.
2: Good idea. Somehow I got a hunch we won't find our men. Something mighty mysterious about all this. Inspector Sanderson phoned and said the case was open and shut and to get Helen Moore and follow her instructions. He acted like he knew all about it, and yet the girl doesn't act like she knows a thing.
1: Well, maybe Sanderson promised not to betray her confidence.
2: Yeah, I thought of that. Okay, Ward. Bring Miss Moore up here. As well start at this end, work through the ranks. Okay.
1: Quite all right.
3: All set. It won't take long.
4: All right, let's get started.
3: There's one of them.
2: You seem awful positive, Miss Moore.
3: I'll never forget faces.
1: Private John Martin, two paces forward.
3: Look, there's the other one down there.
1: Private Ernest Dykes, two paces forward. Sergeant,
5: yes,
1: place
5: sir?
1: These men in the guardhouse.
6: As soon as officers Gallagher and Wood could get back to headquarters, they obtained warrants, and the prisoners were moved from the Presidio guardhouse to the Oakland City Jail. Thomas Farley and Sam Sexton confirmed Helen Moore's testimony. The hardware store was located where the two guns had been purchased, and the ring of evidence tightened. In the meantime, the soldiers solidly refused to confess. Finally, Martin, when threatened with the prospect of hanging for his part in the crime, gave in.
7: You see, we was all at Helen's place about 3 years ago. This wayward fellow was working there, and before he left, well, he took all our money with him. We planned all 3 years we was in the Philippine Islands how he's going to get even with him.
2: Is that all, Martin, that motivated you to get even with Woodyard for taking your money? Weren't you in love with Miss Moore?
8: I'll answer that, officer.
2: Oh, so it was you, Dykes, that was in love with Miss Moore.
8: Yeah, it was me, all right. You find out sooner or later anyway. Well, she throwed me over for Woodyard. Then he had the nerve to fleece us out of dough. I planned for 3 years I was going to get him. Used to take my target practice serious. So I come to Helen's house that night just to kill him. Martin must have got excited and fired his gun. I was to do all the shooting myself. Helen tried to interfere and got a slug in the shoulder. A couple of stray ones hit Sexton Farley. That's all there is to it. But I'm glad he's dead. If I had to do it over again, I'd do the same thing. I'm just sorry now that I didn't kill Helen, too. But if I ever gets out of here, I'll kill her, so help me.
6: In just a moment, we shall hear the concluding facts regarding our program. Technically, an officer of the law works a certain number of hours, then goes off duty. But in reality, he's always on the job. And all-purpose Rio Grande crack is like that. No matter what this strikingly different gasoline is called upon to do, let the weather change from hot to cold, regardless of the temperature or traffic conditions, you can depend upon all-purpose Rio Grande Cracked to live up to its reputation as the most highly endorsed gasoline in the West. Aided by the formerly reluctant victims, officials brought Martin and Dykes to trial. They were found guilty and sentenced to spend the remainder of their lives in San Quentin.

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1: You just heard an episode of Calling All Cars, which originally aired
0: Friday,
1: September 8th, 1939.
0: Its title? 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

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Here's an episode of Boston Blackie, which originally aired Wednesday, August 6th, 1947, 79 years ago today. Its title, Butcher Boy Gang.

0: You can't tell when you go out who you're gonna meet. Hello, Inspector Faraday.
1: Huh? You speaking to me?
0: Well, your name's Faraday, isn't it? Faraday?
1: Yeah, I'm Faraday.
0: Well, my name's Sammy. You know me, Sammy.
1: Yeah, hello, Sammy.
0: I kind of thought you'd be along this way.
1: Well, so I'm along. What do you want?
0: Just to tell you something. I know about a holdup. They're sticking up an armored truck.
1: Who is? When? Where?
0: The north side is where. Tomorrow night is when. The Butcher Boys is who?
1: The Butcher Boys, huh?
0: Yeah.
1: Thanks, Sammy.
0: Oh, that's not all, pal. There's something more important. They're going to take the loot directly to the boss.
1: What? The boss?
0: Yeah.
1: They're going right from the armored truck job to the boss?
0: Yeah, I thought you'd like to know.
1: Like to know? Sammy, I almost like you for this. I've been trying to find out who heads the Butcher Boys for months. Maybe I can grab him this time. Thanks a lot, Sammy.
0: Okay.
1: You keep on being a good boy. I'll be good to you someday.
0: I hope you remember that. I won't forget it.
2: Oh, you got a good memory for things, huh, Sammy?
0: Huh?
2: A memory for everything but faces.
3: You can remember to tell Faraday about it, though, John.
0: Who are you guys? The Butcher Boys?
2: Two of them. We come from a large family. Come on, Sam. You're going for a large ride.
0: Hey, grab
2: his arm, Ted.
3: I already got it.
0: Oh, no. Please, boys. I didn't tell Faraday a thing. I didn't say a word about a thing. Oh, don't kill me. Please, don't kill me.
3: Why, we aren't going to kill you, Sammy. That is, not unless the boss says to kill you.
0: Oh,
2: yes,
0: no,
2: Sammy,
0: let's go
2: see what the boss wants us to do with you. The spot you put us in's got to be erased. It's got to be erased, or you got to be.
4: And now on to Dick Calmer as Boston Blackie. Enemy to those who make him an enemy. Friend to those who have no friend.
5: James, have you sent Henry for the car?
6: Yes, Mr. Van Alistair.
5: Good.
6: He said there would be a slight delay, though. With the big car, though.
5: In that case, tell him I'll take the convertible instead of the big car today.
6: Right away, Mr. Van Alistair. I'll...
5: See who's at the door, James.
6: Yes, sir.
2: Oh, hiya, James.
6: Good afternoon, Mr. Butcher. Come right in.
2: Oh, thanks. Come on, Ted. Drag our friend Sammy with you.
3: Inside.
6: Mr. Van Alistair, the Messrs. John and Theodore Butcher and friend to see you.
5: Thank you, James. That'll be all for now.
6: Very good, sir.
5: Well, John, Ted, who's this?
2: This is Loudmouth Sammy, boy.
5: Loudmouth?
3: Loudmouth, loose mouth, limp mouth. Doesn't make any difference, boss.
0: No.
3: He talks. To cops.
0: No, I...
2: Because I'm being confidential with Inspector Faraday. And you can guess about what, can't you?
0: Well, it was nothing.
5: I never guess at anything, John.
3: I'll tell you what it was about, boss.
5: Never mind, Ted. I'd rather hear it from our guests.
0: Oh, I didn't tell him anything. I didn't tell
5: him... John, advise our guests that I prefer the truth, will you?
2: Oh, huh? Sure, boss.
0: Ow!
5: You've advised him enough, I think.
0: That's enough.
5: Well,
0: that's
5: I'm
0: enough.
5: Listening, Sammy.
3: Now start talking. You'll get a little advice from me, too.
0: No more, please. I'll tell you what I told Inspector Faraday.
5: Well?
0: It was about the armored truck. It was about holding up the armored truck.
5: Oh, is that all?
0: Yeah, that's... Well, I swear that's all.
5: I wonder. John.
2: Yeah?
5: Well, take him into the
0: other
5: room.
0: No,
2: I know the rest, boss.
0: No.
2: Come on, Ted, you can help.
0: No, wait a minute. I'll make a deal. I'll tell you something else.
5: The man really is talkative, isn't he, boy?
2: He sure is.
0: What are you saying?
5: Well, what is it you have to say?
0: Well, look, if I can tell you something you really want to know, will you let me go? Will you?
5: Perhaps.
0: How'd you like to knock off Boston Blackie, huh?
5: Take him inside, gentlemen, if that's all he has to say.
0: You know, if you let Blackie around, he'll get you sooner or later. I know where he'll be, and alone, and I know what he's up to. Make me a deal, huh? Make me a deal. Let me go, and I'll tell you everything.
2: Hey, that Blackie's a bad guy, boss.
3: Yeah, I had one run-in with him, and I came in second.
0: Yeah.
3: The squealer here's got something.
5: Perhaps. Where is Blackie going to be?
0: Will you let me go then, huh?
5: We'll see. Well, then, where is he?
0: What? It ain't where he is. It's where he's gonna go tomorrow night.
5: Oh? Tell us where that is, Sammy. Because wherever it is, he'll never leave there alive.
7: I'm homicide, Faraday.
8: Faraday? Guess who?
7: Blackie, hang up. Hang yourself. Do something, but don't bother me.
8: Same old Faraday. Same old tired talk. Same old tired brain. You ought to know that if I call you up, it's about something important.
7: The only thing you could say that would be important to me would be goodbye. What are you waiting for?
8: For you to get some sense, which is probably a lifetime engagement or assignment that I've given myself. Did a character named Sammy the Lip get to you?
7: Suppose he did. What do you know about it?
8: I sent him, sweetheart.
7: Oh.
8: He came to tell me about the Butcher Boys and their latest caper, and I referred him to you. I told him you were in that business.
7: Oh, you did?
8: That's right.
7: All right, all right. You sent me Sammy. I talked to him. He told me what he knew. I'm going to do something about that armored truck thing. You happy now?
8: I couldn't be happier if you were in your right mind.
7: Oh.
8: We'll grab this Butcher gang and their boss together.
7: We'll grab?
8: Mm-hmm.
7: Oh, no. You're keeping your nose out of this. And I mean it this time, Blackie.
8: Will it make you happy if I do?
7: I'll give you a sample. Ha, ha, ha. That's how happy it'll make me.
8: In that case, Faraday, I've got news for you. You worry about grabbing the gang after they grab the armored truck. I'm going to take a vacation in the country.
7: Good. You need a rest, and I need one.
8: Very clever. Mm-hmm. That's very clever. I wonder when you heard me say it.
7: Mm-hmm.
8: Faraday, old pal, I am going to take it easy. You do the work on the armored car and leave the rest to me.
9: All right, boys, all right. All right, be quiet a minute. And I'll tell you why I've called you all together.
6: The Mrs. John and Theodore Butcher have finished entertaining our guest, Mr. Van Alistair. And they're resting.
9: That's quite all right, James. I'll go over things with them a little later. Mm-hmm. Boys?
0: Yeah?
6: Yes, sir.
9: The police have been informed of our intention to rob that armored truck on the north side tomorrow night.
0: Who read it, boys?
9: It doesn't matter, guy.
6: But our plans have been definitely upset, Mr. Van Alistair.
9: On the contrary, James, our informer has been of great help to us. I've just learned that 48 new automobiles are being trucked in from the Middle West tomorrow night. We're going to steal those cars, all 4 dozen of them.
0: That's a man-sized job, boys.
9: This outfit is man-sized, isn't it?
0: Right. So the truck deal is out, huh?
9: That's correct. But in view of the new cars we can appropriate, it doesn't matter too much.
0: Okay, if you say so.
6: Mr. Van Alistair.
9: Yes?
6: What about this Blackie person? Have plans been made for him?
9: Very definite plans, James. In fact, if he's alive tomorrow, I'll be very surprised.
6: Oh, that's good.
9: No, James, I don't think we need worry about Blackie much longer.
0: Well, that's good. Now, let's get back to the new cars. It ain't going to be tough to sell them, boys. But it'll be tough to hide them till we get rid of them, won't it?
9: We'll sell the cars in another part of the country.
0: Drive them there? Right after we left them?
9: No, drive them to the Franklin Farm. I'll meet you there an hour after the robbery, and then I'll tell you it... Come in.
10: Oh, Mr. Van Alistair.
9: Oh, come in, John. How's our talkative guest, Sammy?
10: I don't think he's gonna talk anymore.
9: No.
10: No.
9: What a shame. Is he dead?
10: Yeah, yeah. Yeah, I think I hit him too hard.
9: Oh?
10: What'll I do with the body?
9: Oh, leave it out in the country someplace. They tell me it's peaceful there.
1: Here comes the ambulance, Inspector Faraday.
11: I don't know why anyone sent for an ambulance, Sergeant. This guy's been dead for hours. Poor Sammy.
1: He sure died the hard way, Inspector. Somebody really worked him over.
11: Yeah, I know.
1: Callahan, tell the boys the ambulance. Oh, look who just got out of that car behind the ambulance.
12: Hello, Faraday.
1: Blackie, go away. Get in that ambulance and make like a victim. Do anything you want, but do it away from here.
8: Well, thanks, Faraday. I will, as soon as I find out what the score is.
1: It's nothing to nothing.
8: That's right. You know nothing, and you'll do nothing.
1: So
8: Sammy got it, huh? Well, I figured. He was an underworld character, and they all get it sooner or later.
1: Okay, so he got it sooner. How did you know to come way out here?
8: My brilliant mind, Faraday. I was at headquarters when the report came in and followed the ambulance out here. You know, I think maybe even you could have done that.
1: That's enough out of you.
8: Apparently, someone couldn't get anything out of our dead friend here. But you got plenty out of him, didn't you?
1: Enough to know when, where, and how to get to the boss of the Butcher Mob.
8: You think it's going to be easy?
1: It will be, if you'll stay out of my way.
8: Okay, Faraday, I'll do it.
1: Good.
8: I'll get to the boss myself.
1: Bad.
8: Good or bad, pal, I'll get him. Get me?
13: Hello?
7: Hello, Mary, this is Blackie.
12: Oh, Blackie, you're late. You promised you'd take me to dinner a half hour ago. Oh,
7: I'm sorry, Mary, but I'm going to be later.
12: Uh-oh, little Mary eats alone and likes it.
7: Well, Blackie doesn't eat and doesn't like it. I'm tracking down the butcher mob.
12: Do you have to?
7: Mm-hmm. And it seems to me I had a run-in with one of those lads once. I think it was Willie or Ted.
12: No, it wasn't. It was Johnny. Oh, what am I saying? You never met one of them.
7: Thanks, Mary. It was Johnny. What did he look like? Do you remember?
12: I have a poor memory for faces.
7: Uh-oh.
12: I guess if I don't tell you, I won't see yours for so long, I'll forget it, too.
7: Now you're being a good girl. What did he look like?
12: Oh, he was tall, blonde, and had a mustache and an ugly scar on his right cheek.
7: Mustache on his right cheek? Funny place for one.
12: Oh, you know what I mean.
7: Yes, I know. Well, have a nice dinner.
12: Oh, I'm sure I will. You eat something, too, will you?
7: I sure will, Mary. I'm going to a farm, and if my plans work out, I'm going to make the boss of the butcher mob my meat.
13: Yards, and I'll make it okay. There. Please let somebody be home in this farmhouse. Fingers are crossed. Wood's been knocked. I've done all I can.
14: Well, what have we here?
13: I'm hurt. Please help me. Car just hit me on the highway. Think maybe I'm hurt. Bad.
14: Jumping catfish. Here, let me help you in the house.
13: Easy now. Ooh, easy.
14: You take it easy, young fella. I'll have you fixed up in no time.
13: Oh, thanks.
14: I reckon you'll be best off lying here on the couch.
13: Yeah.
14: Here we are. Easy now.
13: Oh, thank you, mister.
14: Franklin's the name. Now I'll get you something to fix you up right and proper.
13: Oh, that's nice of you, Mr. Franklin.
14: No trouble at all to help, Boston Blackie.
13: Hey, how'd you know my name? And what's with that shotgun in your hand?
14: Oh, shotguns were made to go off, Blanky. And I don't have to tell you how I knew you. Funny how things work out. A minute ago, I say hello to you. Now I've got to say goodbye. So long, Blanky.
4: And now, back to Boston Blackie. An underworld character named Sammy tells Inspector Faraday how he can find the boss of the notorious butcher mob. Because he talked, Sammy is killed by the mob. And the mob, unknown to Faraday, changes its plans, arranges to kill Blackie, and steal a load of new cars. When we left Blackie, he had arrived at a farmhouse, presumably having been hit by a car, and unaccountably, the farmers grabbed a shotgun, after which a shot was heard. As we return to our story, the telephone rings in Inspector Faraday's office.
1: Faraday speaking.
15: Inspector Faraday, this is Mary Wesley.
1: Miss Wesley, if I'm not being pestered by Blackie, I'm bothered by you. Now, leave me alone, will you?
15: Inspector, where's Blackie? Do you know?
1: No, and I don't care. As long as he's out of my way.
15: No, Inspector, listen. He wanted me to describe one of the butcher mob for him. He said he wanted to be sure he'd recognize him again if he saw him. But that was 6 hours ago, and... Well, I'm afraid something's happened to Blackie.
1: I'm hoping something did.
15: Hey!
1: On account of him, I got a phony tip about an armored car that was supposed to be hijacked. I hope he stays lost.
15: Oh, please. Now, Inspector Faraday, you know you don't mean that.
1: Of course I don't. But I'm sore. Blackie wouldn't stay out of this case. Now it's all messed up.
15: Why is it?
1: I had men all set to follow the butcher mob after an armored truck robbery on the north side tonight. But the truck wasn't even stopped. That means Blackie's interfered. Now how do I find the mob leader?
15: Look, Inspector, you'll find the leader of the butcher mob some other time. Please, try to find Blackie now.
1: I'll try. But don't worry, Miss Wesley. No matter where he is, he's all right. Unless,
15: Huh? Oh, unless what, Inspector?
1: Unless, like I always said, he'll meet a guy someday who's luckier than he is. Let's just hope today isn't that someday.
6: Yes?
16: Mr. Franklin.
6: Yes?
16: You know who this is.
8: Well, I'm not quite sure.
16: You know, all right. What about Boston Blackie? Did he arrive as I said he would?
8: Sure did. Got here and pretended he'd been hit by a danged automobile and wanted me to fix him up. I did, with a shotgun.
16: Good, good, wonderful. That Sammy was a helpful gentleman after all. He told us he'd told Blackie about our using your big barn, and that Blackie would be out to see you.
8: Danged if he wasn't, too.
16: Well, as long as you took care of him, it doesn't matter now. Excellent work, Mr. Franklin. Get rid of the body and be ready for this evening. We'll be using the barn to hold 48 brand new cars.
8: The barn will be here when the cars get here.
16: Good. I'll be at home here waiting for a report. You call me, will you? You know the number.
8: It seems to me maybe I mislaid it somewhere. I don't...
16: Oh, you've got it. Look for it. Goodbye.
15: Operator, did you want me, Mr. Franklin?
8: Miss, this is Boston Blackie, not Mr. Franklin. A call just came here from the city.
15: Yep, that's right. Call came from Downey, 1561.
8: That's all I wanted to know. Thanks, miss. Thank you very much for everything. Now, Faraday, is that a way to treat a man back from the dead? You act like you wish I hadn't made the return trip.
17: Who's acting?
8: And here I am, all ready to give you the lowdown on the butcher gang, and if you're a nice boy, the boss.
17: Blackie, what is all this? You disappear. Nobody knows where you are. Well, you worried Miss Wesley to death. She's called this office of mine every 10 minutes looking for you.
8: I know. I phoned her from a drugstore on the way here. She's happy with me now.
17: Well, I'm not. What goes on?
8: Get this, Faraday. The time for clowning is over. The butcher boys didn't grab that armored truck because they stole some brand new cars today instead.
17: Where from?
8: Well, I don't know.
17: Oh, fine.
8: But I know where they took them. A huge barn belonging to a farmer named Franklin.
17: Franklin, huh? We'll grab him quick.
8: It's too late. He's dead.
17: What?
8: It was either him or me when he was fingering his shotgun, and I'm a little selfish that way. I'd rather it were him. I dragged his body to the attic.
17: What are you talking about?
8: Our little squealing Sammy probably told the butcher boys and their boss that he had told me about their using the Franklin farm as a combination hideout and storage warehouse.
17: Why didn't he tell me that?
8: Because I asked him not to. I wanted to handle this myself. If you went up there with a gang of cops, you'd have scared them off. Anyhow, when I got to the Franklin place, I pretended I'd been hit by a car, but Franklin wasn't fooled. Apparently, he was expecting me.
17: I always knew you were a bad actor, in more ways than one.
8: Hey, you should have heard the impersonation I did of Franklin on the telephone. It was good enough to fool the boss.
17: Who is the boss, Blackie?
8: I'll let you know when I introduce him to you. That can wait for a few hours, though. And those few hours are going to see you a very smart cop. Let's see how good an actor you are. Because that's a very strange role.
9: Good. Very good. Excellent work, John.
16: Okay, boss. Do I move the cars now?
9: That's right. You and the boys drive each of the moving vans out of the barn.
16: It was a cinch running the new cars and the moving vans we had parked in Franklin Barn, Mr. Van Alistair.
9: Good, good.
16: Now, you want two of the boys to get into each van, drive them all out of town.
9: That's right. Has Mr. Franklin returned yet?
16: That's funny, boss. No, he ain't around. We ain't seen him. But there was some blood on the floor of the farmhouse.
9: Mr. Franklin's following orders. He killed Boston Blackie and is probably out disposing of the body. Those were his orders. You follow yours. It's all, John.
16: Oh, thank you, Mr. Van Alistair.
9: Thank you.
16: Bye. We'll be moving those vans 10 minutes.
9: Excellent. Goodbye.
18: Our van's a lead van, Ted. You know the route to take, or do I have to tell you again?
19: I got it, John. What's holding up those vans behind us?
18: The last one's backing out of the barn now. We better wait for it to turn around. Tommy's driving, and that guy could get lost in a telephone booth.
19: I hear that hick farmer Franklin knocked off Boston Blackie. Is that right?
18: Sure. He's one guy I really wanted out of the way. Tommy's got his van turned around. I guess we can start rolling.
19: Okay, let's go.
20: Run! Run! Roll on! Run! Run!
18: Here we go, boy. Here we go.
19: I gotta laugh, John. It's gonna take a guy with x-ray eyes to see we got cars inside these moving vans.
18: You ain't kidding, huh?
8: Very funny. But, fellas, the joke's on you.
2: Who are you?
21: Hey, Blackie.
8: That's right. And this gun and I say that all the vans are following you, but you're following my orders.
18: We got a heavy enough roadblock across the highway, Inspector Faraday?
11: It'll do the trick, all right, Sergeant, if Blackie did his stuff. Stay back in the bushes.
18: Yes, sir.
11: The trucks are 5 minutes overdue. I hope nothing went wrong at the farm.
18: Yeah, Blackie was pulling a pretty risky thing there, Inspector.
11: Well, it was his idea. If it didn't work out, I was going to...
18: Inspector. I think I hear the vans coming now.
11: Something's coming.
18: Yeah, it's a van's all right. Yeah, the first one's just round to the corner.
11: Ready?
18: Yeah, ready, willing, and able, Inspector, if that roadblock stops the lead van.
11: If it doesn't, Blackie will. And I know Blackie's in that first van because the vans wouldn't be routed this way if he weren't.
18: It must be. Inspector, it's not slowing up. It's going to crack in the roadblock. Get back!
2: Yeah, I'm already getting back.
18: You ever stopped in time, Inspector?
2: Let's go get him. Come on.
18: Right. Yeah, they're giving up easy. There's Boston Blackie.
2: Hey, Blackie, you hurt?
22: No, Barney.
8: Well, my driver got a little ambitious when he saw the block and tried to crash through it.
2: Huh?
8: He thought he could get away from me eventually, I guess, but the roadblock and the police gave him ideas.
2: Bad ideas. Well, we got them all, but we don't have the guy we want. The boss of this mob.
8: Oh, I think we'll get him before the night's over, Inspector. I can find him.
2: You can? Where?
8: Well, you see, I know his phone number, and you can check his name and address.
2: Huh?
8: I know the phone number, but believe me, I'm not calling for an appointment first.
23: Come in.
24: A gentleman here to see you, Mr. Van Alistair.
23: Well, show him in, James. And, James?
24: Yes, sir.
23: Where did you get that black eye?
24: Black eyes? Oh, I ran into...
8: You ran into this fist, Van Alistair.
23: Who are you?
8: I'll let you know. And, James, that'll be all. Faraday is waiting for you outside.
24: Very good, sir.
8: Nice pleasure to have you here, Van Alistair.
23: I demand to know who you are.
8: Stop it, kid. You're not in a position to demand anything.
23: What?
8: But I'll tell you, I'm a nice guy that way. I'm Boston Blackie.
23: Blackie? But I thought that...
8: That I was dead? I know. Everybody thinks I'm dead lately. Glad to disappoint you, Mr. Van Alistair. Very glad. Well, do you want to leave your manor in a manor to which you're accustomed, or would you prefer I carried you out?
23: Where are my boys? Where are they?
8: The butchers in jail, waiting for you. They said to tell you that they're awful lonesome.
23: They told you about me?
8: Mm-hmm.
23: They wouldn't. They wouldn't dare. I don't believe you. You're making all of this up.
8: First I'm an actor, now I'm a writer. Look, Mr. Van Alistair.
23: My boys.
8: I don't want to waste any more time.
23: My boys are in jail, all of them.
8: Every last one.
23: They didn't tell you about me. They wouldn't dare.
8: You said that before, all right, so they didn't. That make you feel better?
23: The cars. The ones in the vans.
8: We've got them all.
23: It can't be. It mustn't be. I planned too long. I was too careful. You're lying. You know you're lying. Tell me you're lying.
8: Oh, come here, you laced pants punk. Come on, cutie. Come on, let's get moving.
23: No. You're responsible for this. You're the one that's wrecked all my plans. I'm going to...
8: Mr. Van Alistair, I'm surprised at you. With your breeding, too. Using the wrong knife.
23: Blackie,
2: need any help?
8: No, thanks, Faraday. But this guy on the floor does.
2: Yeah.
8: That's your gang boss, pal.
2: Uh-huh.
8: See to it that he's unemployed for a long, long time.

0: You're listening to the Detective Show's Hour on ABN, the Antioch Broadcasting Network. You just heard an episode of Boston Blackie, which originally aired Wednesday, August 6th, 1947, 79 years ago today. Its title, Butcher Boy Gang. Here's an episode of Rocky Jordan, which originally aired Sunday, August 6th, 1950, 76 years ago today, titled The Broken Wing.
1: Now, we bring you a world of adventure with Rocky Jordan. On a narrow street near Cairo's native quarters stands the Cafe Tambourine, run by Rocky Jordan. The Cafe Tambourine, crowded with forgotten men, alive with the babble of many languages. For this is Cairo, where modern adventure and intrigue unfold against a backdrop of antiquity. Tonight's Rocky Jordan story, The Broken Wing.

0: You know, there's a saying I've heard around Cairo that all a man needs for happiness is good food and good companions. Me, I add one thing more. That's lots of sleep. So naturally, I don't like it when somebody comes slamming at my tambourine door at 2 o'clock in the morning. But that's what happened. The slamming got wilder and wilder. So I finally got up, put on my shoes and a robe, and went down the balcony steps into the cafe. All right, cut out the noise. I'm coming. I switched on the front light. Through the door glass, I could make out a stooped figure, gray-bearded in burnous and fez. I threw the latch, opened the door, and he bowed down, grovelling at my feet.
1: At last, Mr. Jordan.
0: Look, Buster, just get up and state your business.
1: Oh, Mr. Jordan, my true effendi. I come to you on my knees.
0: Ben Abram.
1: Alva, it is I, Ben of the once-honored house of Abram.
0: Ben Abram, you don't have to bow down to me. You should know that.
1: Thus, I express my distress, Mr. Jordan.
0: Listen, if there's something wrong, tell me.
1: My good effendi, you will recall that when you first came to Cairo, I was able to do you a small service.
0: Oh, you bet I remember. You stood between me and certain of your own people who wanted to give me trouble. Believe me, I've never forgotten it.
1: It was not with the thought of ever asking a service in return.
0: Oh, sure, I knew that. I owe a great debt to you, Ben Abram.
1: Mr. Jordan, I must entrust to you my greatest treasure for you to guard and protect.
0: Treasure? Oh, sure, but...
1: There are many things I cannot explain to you, my effendi. You must only trust.
0: I trust you just as you trust me.
1: It has been written, a promise is a man's most priceless gift.
0: You have my promise. Now, where is this treasure?
1: Allah be praised. Wait here but a moment.
0: Ben Abram ducked quickly down the sidewalk to a dark doorway. In another second, he was coming back. But this time, he wasn't alone. Just two steps behind came someone else. And I didn't see who it was until he stepped aside to tenderly draw her before me. A slight but erect figure in native robes. And all I could see was her soft, dark eyes above the veil that covered her face.
1: Mr. Jordan, my only daughter, Tarina.
0: Mashallah.
1: She is my treasure. Guard her with your life.
0: Wait a minute, Ben Abram. You can't be leaving her here with me.
1: I have no choice. It is your promise.
0: Oh, I know. I promise.
1: Farewell, Tarina, my child.
2: Said, my father.
1: I commend her to you, Mr. Jordan. Hide her quickly. Allah protect.
0: Ben Abram, wait. This beats anything yet.
2: My master is not pleased?
0: Oh, everything's just fine, just great.
2: I am most happy, my master.
0: Look, would you mind not calling me? Skip it.
2: As you wish, my master.
0: It's just that this is no place for a girl like you.
2: But you are here.
0: That's just it,
2: My father says that you will protect me.
0: From what, Tarina?
2: He does not permit me to tell. But in all else, I am at your command.
0: Sure. Well, what now?
2: Where do you want me to sleep?
0: Sleep? Up those steps. It's all yours.
2: But will you not show me?
0: That's the way you want it. Come on, up this way.
2: I will follow my master.
0: Here's the bed. Fresh sheets are over there.
2: Where will you sleep?
0: Outside, lady. Just give me time to get a few things out of here. Wait, Tarina.
2: Yes?
0: What happened to your veil?
2: In her own quarters, a woman does not wear the veil. Did you not know?
0: No.
2: I trust my master will sleep well.
0: Oh, thanks. Then I was outside, but I still had my problem. A girl with the innocent round face of the Nile people, a foreigner rarely sees, a face that trusted me for protection. From what, I had no idea. I started for my office downstairs, then changed my mind and bedded down on the stair landing just outside the door. The floor was hard, and the strange puzzle that had been handed me didn't help with the sleep. But I finally dozed off. I slept for maybe 2 hours, and then I was suddenly sitting up wide awake.
2: Save me, my master!
0: slammed the door open in time to see two big robed figures coming in through the shattered window from the adjoining roof. I made a dive for the first one. It was like tackling a stone pillar. He wrestled me more like a bear than a man. I got a lucky chance and he went over my head, sprawled. I was set for the second one and my fist drove him back. He lunged at me. I ducked and let him go by and turned to meet number one.
3: My master, the chair!
0: I saw the chair coming down, but it was too late. It caught me above the left ear and I was on the floor telling myself to get up. Only I couldn't. When I finally cleared away some of the cobwebs, the room was empty. From below, I heard the crash of a door being broken open. I threw on some clothes in quick time and was down through the cafe, out the open door, and onto the street. Far off down the dark street, I heard running footsteps, and I followed. They were always just far enough ahead so I couldn't see. When I reached the Sharia Ragoon, they still were nowhere in sight. I hesitated, then stopped as a little form moved out of the shadows.
4: Poor blind man.
0: Look, how much does it cost to see a few things?
4: Effendi, I am a helpless man, very poor. A
0: couple of big Egyptians with a girl. Which way they go?
4: Oh, the dark, it is everywhere. I see nothing. No bakshish.
0: This help?
4: Oh, the piastres. But wait, Effendi, wait.
0: Come on, you don't have to test them. They're good.
4: You say, Effendi, they are genuine.
0: What do you see now?
4: Only two piastres.
0: There's some more, but not if you tell me.
4: Oh. Suddenly the eyes of this humble man pierced the veil.
0: All right, make it four piastres.
4: They went into the great white house there on the Nile.
0: Yeah, go buy yourself some carrots.
4: But the Shakir, Bachi!
0: In 2 minutes more, I had reached the great house on the Nile. All white, symbol of power in Egypt. The front gate led to the wide courtyard, and I kept going past the fountain toward the main door, till two guards quickly moved from their post to bar my way.
5: But the intruder will be gone.
0: Hey, wait a minute. I got lots of business here.
5: The house of Sheikh El-Had Bey sleeps.
0: Let's wake him up.
5: Back. The unbeliever is asking trouble.
0: A lot of trouble you don't want to get mixed up in, brother.
5: To the streets with you. It is a command.
0: Well, I'm going the other way.
6: Fatah! Shamak!
5: Batar, it is El-Had Bey.
6: Who comes to disturb the quiet of my house?
5: An Amarakane, master.
6: Let him approach me.
0: The guards let go of my arms, and Sheikh El-Had Bey waited on the steps before the door. I couldn't help being fascinated with what I saw. Not the colored robes or the fez that topped his slim face accented by a well-clipped beard. It was something perched on his shoulder. A bazaar falcon, its beady eyes, hooked beak, and talons gleaming in the moonlight.
6: By what right does an infidel come at this hour?
0: Little case of kidnapping, El-Had Bey.
6: What is your name?
0: The name's Rocky Jordan. Now, where's Tarina?
6: She is quite safe. She is of no interest to such as you.
0: Think again. Tarina was sleeping at my cafe.
6: Mashallah.
0: Oh, forget the evil eye. She was brought there by her father, Ben Abram. I promised to protect her, and you know what a promise means.
6: It was not yours to give. Tarina was brought here by the orders of my honored nephew, Fingal Jarus. I, as his guardian since the death of his father, give my blessing.
0: Your nephew sent those two muscle boys to drag the girl from her bed?
6: It was his right.
0: Not my books, El-Had Bey.
6: Mr. Jordan, it is obvious you have much to learn of the ways of the East. Until then, you had best accept my word.
0: What about Ben Abram's word?
6: It is like dirt at my feet.
0: Supposing the police get wind of this, what'll they think?
6: May I suggest that you go now and find out. And leave this house in peace.
0: And not till I see Tarina and get her story.
6: You will not defile her again by your presence.
0: Let her decide that.
6: Then I have no choice. Batar, Shamak! Throw this unbeliever into the street.
5: I will, master. Unbeliever.
0: I rolled over three times, got up and started back for the gate, till I saw the knives the guards had pulled out from somewhere. Then I knew getting to Tarina right now would be about as easy as stealing the Sphinx. It looked like the best thing I could do was to go to Ben Abram and admit I'd failed him. That took me all the way across Cairo to the East Hills. When I got to Ben Abram's house, it was empty. There was no sign of him. So I waited in the court, and he finally showed up almost an hour later. He came staggering in at the point of exhaustion, great red marks across his face and his robe spotted with blood. I got to him and helped him to a bench.
1: Please, my friend, my welfare is nothing.
0: But you've been hurt. I'll get you to a doctor.
1: No, Tell me, my daughter, why do you not guard her?
0: I've got bad news, Ben Abram.
1: Oh, tell me quickly.
0: Tareen is in the house of Elhat Bey.
1: It cannot be.
0: I know, I promise, but two men got in from the roof. They were a little too much for me. They got her away, and I followed them to Sheik Elhat Bey's house.
1: Then there is nothing more.
0: She was taken there by orders of his nephew. Elhat Bey told me he had the right.
1: Yes, it is as he says.
0: No man has that right. Well, I think it's time you made a few things clear.
1: Yes, I must tell you now. Mr. Jordan, I love my daughter more than my life. It was my desire that she marry in dignity. It has been written, an unwed daughter is like a broken wing.
0: Sure, Abram. But...
1: 3 years ago, Mr. Jordan, while Tareena was but a child, I promised her as wife to Fingal Jarus, the nephew of Elhat Bey. But since then, I have learned many things about Fingal. He is a dog, a vicious man, who would bring her nothing but sorrow.
0: I think I'm beginning to see.
1: A few days ago, Fingal came to me, demanding that I bring Tareena to him as wife. I begged him to release me from my promise, but he would not listen.
0: Yeah, but as her father...
1: No, Mr. Jordan. She was his, by right of our law. And Fingal would not listen. He threatened to take her from me. I could not entrust her to one of my own people.
0: That's when you brought her to my place.
1: Yes. I was willing to face dishonor, to suffer humiliation, but my daughter must be protected from that man. What happened to me was nothing.
0: Yeah, looks like I let you down.
1: Oh, I am only grateful for your efforts, Mr. Jordan. Now, there is no way of getting her back.
0: Oh, but look, we can do something.
1: No. Man's efforts are as nothing against the will of Allah. It was his decree that my promise be fulfilled.
0: I tried a couple of arguments, but all I met with was despair. I could tell Ben Abram wanted to be left alone, so I finally walked away. Just as I reached the gate, a black limousine pulled up. The back door opened, and after carefully adjusting his fez, out stepped Captain Sam Sabaya, Cairo Police.
3: You will stay with me, Jordan.
0: Oh, what's the complaint, Sam?
3: You will learn in good time once I have talked with Ben Abram.
0: He's right there in the courtyard.
3: Come along. Ben Abram.
1: Bismillah, Sabaya Bey.
3: It is with regret that I do not come as a guest of your house.
1: Then for what purpose?
3: To ask if you last night were at the home of Sheikh Elhat Bey. You do not answer.
0: Well, supposedly it was, Sam. What
3: One moment, I... Jordan. Ben Abram, the marks on your face as from sharp claws. How do you explain them?
1: It is as you say. They are the marks of the falcon. I was at Elhat Bey's house. With the bird, he drove me away.
0: All right, Sam, maybe you'll be interested to know I was there, too.
3: I do know. Jordan, have I not warned you to keep away from such affairs as this, which do not concern you or any other foreigner?
0: Abram entrusted Tareena to my care. To me, what has happened is kidnap. I know our ways aren't always the same.
3: Indeed, they are not, Jordan.
0: Look, how about getting to the point?
3: The nephew of Elhat Bey is dead, slain by the knife.
1: Anna Mushfaim.
0: You're not accusing one of us.
3: Perhaps that is not necessary.
1: Wait. At what time was Fingal killed?
3: But a short time after your daughter was brought to the house.
1: Very well. It is best that I confess.
0: Ben Abram.
1: I killed Fingal. Now do with me what you will.

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Tonight's adventure with Rocky Jordan. 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The Broken Wing.

0: ordinarily I don't mix in family feuds, especially in Cairo. But I owed a debt to Ben Abram, and when he entrusted his daughter Tarina to my protection, I had no choice. And I failed. Tarina was captured by her promised husband. Shortly after that, he was killed. When confronted with the news, Ben Abram confessed to the murder. Sam Sophia took us to headquarters, got my story, and put Ben Abram in a cell. Then he let me stay with the old man for a few minutes, and I tried to get some sense out of him.
1: My good Effendi, it is for the best.
0: I don't see it that way, Ben Abram.
1: But you must not concern yourself about me.
0: I just don't think you're a man who would kill, that's all.
1: Mr. Jordan, can you not see? What does murder mean to a soul that is already lost? Tarina is now free from the rash promise I once made.
0: Look, you still have time to change that confession.
1: No, please leave me now. I ask but one thing of you.
0: Yeah?
1: The happiness of my daughter. I leave her in your hands forever.
0: I left him then. Ben Abram had given me a tall order, but I had to do what I could. Anyhow, I wanted to clear up a few things in my own mind, so I went back down to the big white house of Sheikh El Had Bey on the banks of the Nile. There was a steady stream of friends and relatives going in by way of the court. The Bey was there at the door, greeting the mourners, the falcon still perched on his shoulder.
2: Have I not sent you once from this house?
0: I just came back to set things right, El Had Bey.
2: At another time, Jordan.
3: My most gracious El Had Bey.
2: What would you have, woman?
3: It is I whom you summoned. For a few pieces of silver, I come to mourn for the mourned and departed one.
2: It is well. Take this silver.
3: I...
2: Retire now to the upper chambers and wail with the others.
3: Oh. Muta Shakir, Anna Mali, Anna Mali.
2: A moment, woman.
3: Eh?
2: Your grief is most restrained. Perhaps a few more pieces of silver.
3: The day is most generous. Anna Mali, Mushkai.
0: How about a word with me, huh?
2: Have you not yet gone?
0: I just want you to know getting mixed up in this wasn't my idea.
2: You have come to tell me that?
0: Sheikh El Had Bey, the last thing I want to do is meddle in the affairs of your people. I hope you believe that. I regret very much the death of your nephew.
2: I will make peace with you, Bismillah.
0: Thanks. You mind telling me where Tarina is?
2: She has no place in my house now. The girl is gone.
0: Where?
2: I do not know.
0: I see. Oh, one thing more. I'd like to see Fingal's body.
2: It has not been prepared for burial.
0: As a special favor? Then I'll go.
2: Very well. I cannot refuse. This way, please. The adjoining room. My nephew is here. The only son of my elder brother.
0: Yeah.
2: I pray you spend little time.
0: The bandage on his chest, that's...
2: The knife was there.
0: Mm. Do you think Ben Abram did it?
2: By his own confession. For this outrage against my house, he also will die.
0: Well, I took my cue and got out. El Had Bey had no reason that I could see to lie about Tarina, and I knew she wasn't there. But there was no stopping now, till I'd found her and set Ben Abram's mind at rest. I took the long trip back out to Abram's place, but Tarina wasn't to be found. I tried a few people I knew who were Abram's friends, and they'd see nothing of her. For an American man to find a veiled Muslim girl poses too many problems. I was finally back at Ben Abram's cell, telling him his daughter was gone.
1: You must find her, Effendi.
0: Where would she be? What's she hiding from?
1: She is a tender child, only frightened. This has been a terrible ordeal for her.
0: You still say you killed Fingal?
1: There was no other way. Can you not see?
0: I had a look at Fingal. I'm surprised you went for his throat.
1: It had to be done quickly. The knife at the throat is certain.
0: Then, Abram, you got a promise from me. It still stands. But from now on, I've got to have the truth.
1: I do not understand.
0: Fingal was stabbed in the chest. Only you didn't know that. Not the throat at all.
1: It does not matter.
0: Well, it does to me. Now, come on, admit it. You didn't kill him.
1: Say what you will.
0: I thought so. You're covering for Tarina, aren't you? You think she did it. She could have.
1: Please, forget this thing, Mr. Jordan. I am an old, disgraced man. She is young, with a full life before her.
0: But the fact that you didn't do it...
1: I alone am responsible for her sorrow. Should I not pay the penalty?
0: I'm not the one to decide that.
1: Mr. Jordan, before Allah, I swear the guilt shall remain on my shoulders.
0: That's when I left Ben Abram. From now on, it was up to Tarina. She'd have to make the choice. But right then, I was kind of beat. I went back to the tambourine, drew a beer from the tap, and went up the steps to my room where I could do some thinking. Where I'd find Tarina or where the search would begin was anybody's guess. But when I opened the door to my room, that much was answered.
3: I await my master.
0: Tarina, where have you been?
3: It was the command of my father that I remain here. I returned as soon as possible.
0: But how? Nobody saw you.
3: A veiled girl could not enter by the door of this place. I came as the others last night, by the roof.
0: You sure know how to get around.
3: My master, I would learn of my father. Where is he?
0: He's in jail, Tarina, for the murder of Fingal.
3: Oh, no, no. But what does my father say?
0: He confessed to me and everybody else.
3: It is as I feared. I prayed to Allah that it would not be so.
0: Yeah, now it's up to you whether he stays there or not.
3: I do not understand, but I will do anything.
0: It so happens I know Ben Abram didn't kill Fingal.
3: But you say he confessed. Is it not so?
0: Only to protect you, Tarina. He thinks you did it. Maybe I do, too.
3: No. No, that is not true.
0: I said it's up to you, Tarina. Keep quiet and you know what'll happen to your father. He thinks that'll make you happy, but I don't.
3: My master, let me speak. It is true that my father gave me the knife, charging me to protect myself. When I was taken before Fingal in the house of his uncle, he swore he would have me as wife. It was then that I drew the knife.
0: All right, let's have the rest of it.
3: I drove it at his chest. But I am weak, and he was strong. The knife only scratched him. It threw me back in a great fury and left the room shouting that I would be taken to the woman's quarters. I did not see him again.
0: You think anyone's going to believe that, Tarina?
3: They have only to look at the wound, my master.
2: Captain Sabaya speaking.
0: Rocky, Sam.
2: Yes, Jordan.
0: Has there been an autopsy on Fingal Jarus?
2: Autopsy? Certainly not. For what possible reason do you ask?
0: Better do it, Sam. You'll find out some things.
2: I will do no such thing. Besides, the burial procession leaves within the hour.
0: And you better get busy. There still may be time to stop it.
2: Jordan, you know that cannot...

0: arms and head slashed in a dozen places. Now the falcon began striking with his powerful wings, driving me down again. I braced myself for the third strike, but it never came. It was just one shot. The winged killer lay dead at my feet. Maybe it was loss of blood, or exhaustion, or downright fear. Maybe all three. Anyhow, for a while after that, I didn't know much. It was water on my face that brought me out of it. I was lying by the fountain. The procession had vanished, except for a couple of police at the gate. I was getting personal attention from Sam Sabaya.
1: No. Lie quietly, Jordan. I will soon have the bleeding stopped.
0: Is there anything you can't do, Sam?
1: When one must contend with your unpredictable escapes, Jordan, much knowledge is necessary.
0: What about Sheik Elhad?
1: As you said, Jordan, Fengal's knife wound was superficial. The Sheik is being held pending an autopsy.
0: Well, then my hunch was right.
1: The fact that the Sheik made this bizarre attempt on your life is proof enough at the moment.
0: What about Ben Arbram?
1: Oh, I have ordered his immediate release. Jordan, is there nothing more you wish to ask?
0: Well, what about?
1: Tarina. As Ben Abraham reminds me, a promise is a man's most priceless gift.
0: What are you getting at?
1: He says he has promised his daughter to you, Jordan.
0: Oh, no. Oh, not in your life. You got to talk to him.
1: Calm yourself, Jordan. I have convinced him that you will release him from his promise. You will not have to marry the girl.
0: Sam, why don't you mind your own business?

You have a date next week at the Cafe Tambourine, same time, same station. And the story is City of Bakshish.

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0: 21 years ago today. Its title? The Man Who Came to Murder.
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Tonight, the man who came to murder.

0: am the Whistler. And I know many things, for I walk by night. I know many strange tales hidden in the hearts of men and women who have stepped into the shadows. Yes, I know the nameless terrors of which they dare not speak. You can live too long. Did you know that? Oh, yes. Especially if you have money, a lot of it, and heirs. Like Ellen Hargrove. Miss Ellen has a lot of money left to her at her husband's death years ago. She lives in a great Victorian house just outside of town. She has been a helpless invalid ever since she had that terrible heart attack just a year ago. Nobody thought she could live. Yet there she still is in the great carved bed in the second floor bedroom. This morning, there are three people in the bedroom beside Miss Ellen. There's Mrs. Merton, her devoted housekeeper. Dr. Stone, who has come to make another examination. And Wendell Robinson. Wendell has shown the most touching anxiety about Miss Ellen all through her illness. He's her nephew and heir.
1: Now, a deep breath, Miss Ellen. Make it a good one.
2: Yes, doctor.
1: Another. Well, that's enough of that. Now, let's check that pulse again.
2: But you've already taken my pulse.
1: Any good reason I shouldn't take it again? I like to hold a lovely lady's hand.
2: You. Oh, Dr. Stone. What a thing to say to an old woman like me. Still, I suppose we're never too old to be flattered.
3: Well, Ellen, you aren't old.
4: That she isn't, Mr. Wendell, and never will be. Miss Ellen's got a heart in her as fresh and sweet as a child.
1: All right, Mrs. Merton, I've finished. Let me have my bag.
4: Right here, Doctor.
2: Dr. Stone, am I... Is there any change?
3: Yes, Doctor, how about it?
1: Want the verdict, do you? Ellen Hargrove, you've made a liar out of me.
2: What? I don't...
1: A year ago, I said you couldn't live a month, and here you are, frisky as a lamb in the pasture.
3: You mean she isn't going to... She'll live?
1: Exactly. She'll have to take it easy, of course. Avoid excitement, fatigue. But with proper care, she'll live to be 100.
2: Oh, Doctor.
4: Glory
2: Stone.
4: Be. Didn't I tell you, ma'am? Just you do what the doctor tells you, I said, and you'll be on your feet again. Oh, Miss Ellen, you're...
2: I'm very sorry. You mustn't
4: well,
2: be distressed.
4: Now, don't you cry.
2: It's a very happy day.
4: So it is, my dear.
1: A happy day for all of us. Hey, Wendell?
3: Yeah, it's quite a day.
4: Oh, there's Midnight come to hear the good news, too.
3: I'll get him for you, Adam.
2: Oh, no, don't chase him. He'll hop up on the bed by himself. He spends most of his time here with me. There, you see? Now lie down, boy. It's all right.
1: Come along, Wendell.
2: Time
1: we were off. Good news can be as hard on the nerves as bad. Miss Ellen needs to rest now.
2: But you'll both come back to dine with me tonight. Surely I might have a little celebration.
1: Well, all right. We'll carry you downstairs, if you promise to go to bed right after dinner.
2: Oh, I will. And Wendell, you won't forget to bring my accounts?
3: Accounts? No, I won't forget.

0: Hold your horses, can't you? I'm coming. Well, who is it?
1: Open up, Mel. It's me. Hurry.
0: Wendell. Oh, wait a minute. Oh, you crazy fool coming in here in the daytime. Suppose somebody spotted you. The old woman catches on we're married, she'll cut you off without a thin dime.
2: Shut up, will you? She isn't going to die.
0: What? Oh, you're crazy. The doctor...
2: Yeah, he said. Now he says she'll live to be 100 if she takes care of herself and avoids excitement. And that's not the worst.
0: Nothing could be worse.
2: She wants to check up on her accounts. After a whole year of leaving them in my hands, she's got to see her bank statements tonight. You know what'll happen. She'll find out about those checks I raised. Lil, we got to get out of here.
0: Snap out of it, Wendy. How'll she know it was you raised the checks? Other people have cashed them for her. That housekeeper, even her chauffeur.
2: Well, she'll find out somehow and send me to jail. You don't know her like I do.
0: Listen to me, Wendy. You take her those statements tonight.
2: You're out of your mind.
0: Oh, she won't be able to prove it was you raised the checks. You or one of those servants she's so crazy about. Not tonight, she won't. But no matter who raised him, it ought to be quite a shock to the old girl. Remember what the doc said? Avoid excitement.
2: Just like that. Lil, you're a wonder.
0: I don't think she'll be around tomorrow to do any finding out.
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0: Yes, it's hard to be an heir, especially when the person you expect to inherit from clings to her pitiful, useless life. It makes you nervous. After a while, you might even step up beside death and guide his groping hand. Pity the doctor's going to be there. You won't want him around, will you, Wendell? Still, you can take care of the doctor, all right, can't you, Wendell? Or can you?
1: Hello, Aunt Ellen. All right to come in?
2: Certainly, dear boy.
1: Oh, hello, Dr. Stone. Beat me here, did you?
3: By a few minutes.
1: Well, Aunt Ellen, here are your bank statements. The cancel checks, too.
2: Dear me, what a lot of them. Just leave them here on the bed beside... Oh, one moment. Midnight. You'll have to get down. No, I'm sorry. I shall need room for my papers. Down. Now, the papers. Thank you, Wendell.
1: If you'll excuse us, Dr. Stone, we'll just run through this stuff. Mrs. Merton's left a decanter of sherry in the library.
2: Oh, no, Wendell. You and the doctor must have your wine together. I can manage quite well by myself.
1: Well, it's all right.
3: Come along, Wendell. I don't often get sherry like Miss Ellen.
1: Coming. I'll just shut the door, Aunt Ellen, so no one will disturb you.
0: So it was easy to get the doctor out of the room after all. Here he is, shut up with you in the library. And upstairs, your aunt is shut in her room alone, where nobody can hear her if she cries out. You're congratulating yourself, aren't you, Wendell? It's working out as smooth as butter.
1: More sherry, Doctor?
3: By all means. Second glass can't hurt me.
1: Ah, not of this stuff. Grand wine. Uncle laid it down right before I was born. Are you sure it's all right?
3: What, the wine?
1: No, no. Aunt Ellen, letting her work over those statements.
3: Why wouldn't it be all right?
1: Well, you don't think it might excite her too much? Bring on another attack.
3: Your concern is admirable, my boy, but there's very little excitement in bank statements.
1: I didn't mean excitement. Tired, that's the word she might overdo.
3: Nonsense. Miss Ellen will be all the better for knowing exactly where she stands. And by the way, she was just telling me how proud she is of you. Of the way you've changed, taken things over, and dropped that young woman. I'm sure it helped her condition a lot.
4: Excuse me, Mr. Wendell. Miss Ellen would like to speak to you in her room.
1: Aunt Ellen? How did you know?
4: She told me herself just a moment ago.
1: Excuse me, Doctor.
3: Surely.
1: You needn't come up, Mrs. Merton.
4: Oh, it's no bother to me. I was going up anyway to tidy Miss Ellen for the evening.
1: You'll stay here, do you understand? My aunt sent for me.
4: Well,
1: there'll be plenty of time to get her ready after I come down.
4: Very well, sir. I'll wait in the hall.
0: Careful there, Wendell. An heir shouldn't make mistakes, not when he's helping his beloved aunt out of the world. The doctor and Mrs. Merton looked at you very strangely just then. Better not trust those nerves of yours too far. Better make sure the old woman dies now.
1: You want to see me, Aunt Ellen?
2: Oh, Wendell, come here, please. I made a disturbing discovery. Most disturbing.
1: Why, what's the matter?
2: Well, it doesn't seem possible. But I believe the bank must have made a mistake.
1: A mistake? The bank? Oh, come now, Miss Ellen.
2: I know it seems strange, but there can't be any other explanation.
1: Well, there's got to be. Banks don't make mistakes.
2: The statements are wrong.
1: You mean they don't agree with the checks you drew? Well, but they do, Aunt Ellen. Remember, I've gone over these myself.
2: No, it's the checks themselves. Look at this one. It's drawn to cash for $1,000.
1: What's so funny about that? Costs money to run this house.
2: Oh, but everything is paid for by check. The household expenses, salaries, any large bills. I never write checks to cash, except for a little ready money in case of emergency. And never for more than $100.
1: $100? You sure about that?
2: Certainly I am. But this is one for $1,000, and there are others.
1: I see.
2: Wendell, dear, what is it?
1: Look here, Aunt Ellen, you haven't been able to go to the bank yourself lately. Who's cashed your checks for you?
2: Why, you, most of the time. But Mrs. Merton and Roberts have also gone to the bank for me.
1: Nobody else?
2: No, dear, I'm certain.
1: Look at this check. Is that your signature?
2: Oh, yes, Wendell, of course it is.
1: Then there's no question about it.
2: About?
1: Somebody's been raising your checks, Aunt Ellen. Somebody's changed the amounts from 100 to 1,000.
2: Oh, that's impossible. No one has cashed checks for me except you and Mrs. Merton and Rob... Wendell.
1: Yeah. Roberts and Merton and me. Take your choice.
2: Oh, no, no. Mrs. Merton, she's been with me for nearly 30 years. Roberts was our stable boy, and you...
1: Don't try to wiggle out of it. When you got sick, one of us saw a swell chance. One of us did a sweet job of robbing you at $900 a throw.
2: Oh, please. When you're old, so few people left. Everyone else gone. Husband, family, friends. Only you three.
1: And one of us is a thief. It's true. You know it.
2: I can't believe... Oh.
1: What is it, Aunt Ellen?
2: Pain. Wendell, help me.
1: Yeah. Yeah, I'll help you.
2: Please, the doctor.
1: Yeah. The doctor.
2: Hurry.
1: Aunt Ellen. Aunt Ellen.
5: It worked.
6: Oh, yes, it worked all right. A sick old woman's heart won't stand much. And the doctor told you once she collapses, she must have immediate attention or she will die. You're going to slip out of this room softly, softly. You're going to close the door behind you without a sound. You're going to keep Mrs. Merton talking downstairs. And when at last she comes up, she'll find your aunt dead of a sudden heart attack. Safe, Wendell. Safe? Why are you backing away? Can't you turn your head away from that still body on the bed? There's something behind you, Wendell, a black furry shadow on the floor. It's midnight, Wendell, sound asleep, and you're stepping so very softly. Careful, look out!
5: What? The cat. Shut up, Blasty. I didn't mean to hurt you. Can't you keep quiet?
1: Mrs. Merton, she's coming up here. She'll see. Shut the door. Keep her out. No, that won't do.
4: Mr. Wendell, did something happen to midnight?
1: Call to her. The only way. Come up here, quick, Mrs. Merton.
4: He's screaming as though the banshees were after him. Where's he got to, Mr. Wendell? Where's Miss Ellen?
1: We were just talking, and all of a sudden she fell over.
4: Miss Ellen, dear. Doctor. Dr. Stone.
7: Yes, Mrs. Merton.
4: Hurry, doctor. It's Miss Ellen.
1: I tell you, she just fell over. I was running for help. I didn't see the cat. I told the doctor. I warned him. Too much for her.
4: Oh, hurry, doctor.
3: All right, Mrs. Merton. Get out of my way.
1: You shouldn't have let her go over all this stuff. We were just talking quietly, and she fell over.
3: Quiet, please.
4: Doctor, is she...
3: No, she's not.
8: We heard the devil
3: she's...
8: is my...
1: But I saw her die.
3: She didn't die, and she won't if I can help it. Get along, Wendell. I've got work to do.
1: Well, I'll go.
6: Too bad, Wendell. Everything ruined because you stepped on a cat's tail. Such a little accident to spoil a perfect murder. The doctor told you to get out, didn't he? Well, you're going out of the room, out of the house, like a scared child making for home. And Lil. Poor Lil. She expected a lot from you, Wendell. Money and security for the rest of her life. But she knows the moment she sees your face.
1: I could just chip the doctor out a few minutes longer. It was going swell, Lil. She was dying. I know it. If only
9: Oh,
1: the doctor...
9: cut it out. What's the use of crying? The doctor got there too soon, and that's all there is to it.
1: No, it isn't all. She knows now that somebody's been after her money. She'll track us down. What do we do, Lil?
9: You name it.
1: Listen, we can't get away. We've got hours. All night. Maybe longer. The doctor won't let Aunt Ellen talk, sick as she is. The police will never catch up with us.
9: Don't kid yourself. They always catch up.
1: Well, we just can't sit here. When she wakes up tomorrow, we're through.
9: If she wakes up tomorrow.
1: If she... Lil.
9: What's the matter with that? She's had a shock, hasn't she? She might die in spite of everything the doctor can do. She might die in her sleep, perfectly naturally.
1: Hmm. And if she doesn't?
9: Yes. If she doesn't?
1: It'd be her own fault. She ought to have died a year ago.
9: That's my Wendy.
1: There can't be any tomorrow. All right, Lil.
9: Good guy. Can you get in the house?
1: Easy. She keeps a window open for the cat. There's a big oak tree outside. I can let myself down from a limb to the balcony.
9: Wait a second. Won't there be a nurse with her?
1: Not a chance. Aunt Ellen can't stand having a nurse in the house. Says they make her nervous. Mrs. Merton takes care of her.
9: The housekeeper? Yeah. Will she be in the room?
1: Why should she be? Her own room's right across the hall. The doors are kept open.
9: Doors open, huh? Yeah. You'll have to be awful quiet.
1: I'm not taking a brass band. I thought, a knife?
9: A knife? Use your head. It's dark as pitch already. No moon and an overcast sky. You weren't thinking of putting on the light?
1: No, a gun?
9: And wake up the whole house. What you need is a sock.
1: A sock?
9: Yeah, a good strong one. Like those wool things your aunt knits for you.
1: Hmm?
9: Sure, one of them will do it. Fill it with pebbles and tie it tight. Even dark as it is, you ought to be able to make out her head on the pillow. Just one soft thump.
1: Yeah, one ought to do it. She'll die easy. Listen, though. Suppose somebody sees me.
9: Late at night in a hick town. Folks around here go to bed with the chickens. Besides, you'll have an alibi.
1: Alibi?
9: Yeah. We're going to leave my place now and go to your room. We're going to make good and sure somebody sees us. Later on, you'll slip out, but I stay, see? And when they come to tell you about your aunt, I can swear you haven't left the place. And nobody will be able to prove a thing.
6: That's right, isn't it, Wendell? Nobody'll be able to prove a thing. So you walk brazenly down the street with Lil. And just outside your apartment, you run into an incredible piece of luck. Things are breaking just right. For there you meet Mr. Leary, the town constable.
9: Oh, evening, Mr. Leary.
7: Who's that? Oh, it's you, Lil Edwards. Mr. Robinson.
1: Yep, that's me, all right. Now, come on, Lil. Here's where I live.
7: Is he going to see you this time of night?
9: Listen to him. What's it to you, Constable?
1: Yeah. Anything wrong with asking a friend in for a drink?
7: Well, it's your own business. But the old lady out the big house ain't going to like your taking up with Lil again.
1: Yeah, like you said, it's my business. Come on, Lil.
9: Get the door open fast.
1: Yeah.
9: Swell. He saw us come in.
6: Oh. As soon as he's out of the way... Perfect, Wendell. Everything's perfect. When he's gone, you slip out and go. The big house is quiet. The windows are dark. You slip off your shoes, swing yourself up into the oak tree, edge along the big limb over the balcony. Let yourself down now, easy, without a sound, beside your aunt's open window. Step over the sill. It's darker than ever in here, isn't it, Wendell? Pause for a moment, staring toward the bed, until your eyes make out a blur on the pillow. Three light steps in your stocking feet as you tug something out of your pocket. Now. It's all over. And no one has heard you. There isn't a sound. What? No sound? What's that? An automobile turning into your late aunt's drive at this time of night? Run, Wendell, run for your life. Grab the balcony rail and swing yourself down. But you keep your head, don't you? You remember your shoes at the foot of the oak tree. Grab one in each hand and make off across the lawn. You're away. Back at your place, you tell Lil what happened, and the two of you prepare for what's sure to come. You've got to make it look as if you haven't been out. So, put on slippers, get that cold chicken from the icebox, bring in the carving knife, carve off a slice. Settle down with a sandwich, relaxed, comfortable. You and Lil, just two people spending a quiet evening together. And soon, they are outside.
1: Lil, I hear.
9: Here, take the knife. Carve me a piece of chicken, quick.
1: Well, what are you going to
9: do? Do as I say and stuff something in your own mouth. Take it easy out there. Well, look who's here. Come right in, gentlemen. You got company, Wendy. Dr. Stone and the chief of police.
1: Well, Dr. Stone, what are you doing here?
7: Aren't you surprised to see me here, too?
1: What? Oh, why, sure I am, chief. I didn't...
9: Wendell's just... worried about his aunt. Maybe thought she was worse, Dr. Stone coming here.
1: That's it. She's all right, isn't she?
3: I'm afraid not.
1: What does that mean?
7: Might as well tell him straight out, Doc. Awful thing happened at the big house tonight. Somebody broke into your aunt's room.
1: Broke in? You mean a prowler?
7: Might be. Nothing was taken. But maybe Doc's car scared him away before he could look. Or maybe he came on purpose to murder her.
1: Murder? Is that Ellen dead?
3: I'm sorry, Wendell.
9: Oh, that's terrible. Oh, poor Wendell.
1: But I don't understand. Who would want to kill Aunt Ellen?
7: That's what I wondered. Figure on finding out, too.
1: We'll get him, all right. And when we do...
7: Not you, Mr. Robinson. Me. Don't reckon I'll have much trouble. The fellow left the murder weapon behind him.
1: What?
9: Wendell.
7: Yep. Must be a shock when a car drives right up while you're doing murder. Fellow needed both hands to swing down off that balcony. Maybe never knew he dropped it. Ever seen anything like this before?
9: It's just a sock, an ordinary sock.
7: Not ordinary. This one's hand-knit. Know anybody that knits socks around here, Doc?
3: Yes, Miss Ellen.
7: That's so. Well, who'd she knit them for?
3: For Wendell.
1: What are you up to? You can't frame me for this. I never saw that sock before.
7: Sure about that? Mighty fine wool in this sock. Expensive. Don't know as anybody in town, but Miss Ellen could afford it. Mrs. Merton says she ordered it special from New York.
1: Merton's a lying old troublemaker. I tell you, I never saw it before.
9: Of course not. As far as we know, it's just an ordinary sock filled with pebbles.
7: Well, now, ain't that interesting? You never saw it before. Then how did you know it was filled with pebbles?
9: Well, I didn't. I
7: said so, four witnesses.
9: They're always filled with pebbles.
7: Or dirt or sand. You'd have to feel to know which, unless you mixed it up yourself.
9: I don't know anything about this. You haven't got a thing on me.
7: Only your own confession that you knew what was in this sock.
9: I don't know a thing about this, I tell you. I'm getting out of here.
7: Yeah, we'll all get out, down to the station. I came to arrest Wendell. Now, you'll go along as an accomplice.
9: Accomplice?
7: You know what an accomplice gets? Same thing as the murderer. Death in the gas chamber.
9: No, I didn't have anything to do with it. It was Wendell.
5: Lil.
9: He'd been stealing from her. She was going to find out.
5: Keep your mouth shut.
9: You aren't going to drag me down with you, Wendell Robinson. It was your idea, all of it. I begged you.
5: Why, to... you?
9: He threatened me. He said he'd kill me if I told you. He said he'd kill me.
5: Kill you?
8: Look out, he's got a knife.
7: Robinson, put down that carving knife.
9: No, Wendell. No!
10: 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Meantime, here's some hot weather motor mathematics for you drivers to think about. 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

0: So it was Lil who broke down after all. And Wendell killed her for it, stabbed her with a carving knife. An upsetting business murder. You shouldn't try it without good, strong nerves. When you lose your nerve, you're sure to make mistakes. Like Lil and Wendell.
1: You shouldn't have done that, Wendell.
2: Why not? They won't kill me any deader for two murders than for one.
1: Two murders?
2: Aunt Ellen's and Lil's.
3: Your aunt's all right.
2: What? You told me that...
1: I said I was sorry. I am. Because someday your aunt will have to learn about you. Miss Ellen is sound asleep in the hospital where I took her as soon as the sedative took effect. She dislikes trained nurses in her house, and I want her to have absolute quiet. I was bringing Mrs. Merton home when you ran away.
2: But there was someone on the bed, on the pillow. I saw it.
1: Oh, yes. There was something there. Possibly the SPCA could have you fined, but I doubt that a jury would sentence you to death for the murder of your Aunt Ellen's cat.

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0: 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From the ABN Reel-to-Reel Library, this episode of The Whistler originally aired Sunday, August 6th, 1950, 76 years ago today, titled Double Exposure.
1: And now, stay tuned for the mystery program that is unique among all mystery programs. Because even when you know who's guilty, you always receive a startling surprise at the final curtain. In the Signal Oil program, The Whistler.

0: the Whistler. And I know many things, for I walk by night. I know many strange tales hidden in the hearts of men and women who have stepped into the shadows. Yes, I know the nameless terrors of which they dare not speak.
1: And now for the Signal Oil Company, the Whistler's strange story, Double Exposure.
0: It was a summer's evening, quiet, calm, matching the gentle atmosphere of the quaint artist town of Cypress Point on the California coast. Clint Harwell was calm, too, as he walked down the street, heading toward the drugstore. He was calm. His mind was undisturbed, at ease. Clint Harwell was all of these things before he entered the drugstore. Yes, he could even take pleasure from the fact that the local newspaper was to run his picture in an early issue, under the heading, Famed Architect to Wed Local Novelist. There would be a story about the homes Clint had built, too. The pertinent facts about his background. And there would probably be little, if any, mention of the tragedy that had touched his life early last year. The accidental drowning of his wife, Corinne. In the drugstore, Clint waited with his back to the proprietor and customer that he was waiting on.
2: That'd be all, Mr. Willis?
3: I think so, Doc.
2: No razor blades, toothpaste, anything like that?
3: Got them all, Doc.
2: Well, I'll just wrap up these things for you. Be right there.
3: Oh, no hurry, Doc.
2: Any more trouble with those protection racketeers, Mr. Willis?
3: Oh, I keep hearing from them. It's a dreadful thing, you know.
2: Terrible. I certainly wouldn't give in to them. Well, here you are, Mr. Willis. Drop in again.
3: Sure thing. Good night, Doc.
2: Good night. Well, I believe I know what you want, Mr. Harwell. Yes, sir, your pictures.
3: Oh, got them developed, Doc?
2: Oh, certainly. I do all that work myself, you know. Have the lab in the back.
3: Really? I didn't know.
2: Oh, really? With all the seasons you've been coming down here? Well, anyway, they're ready. And believe me, they turned out fine. Let's see now. Check the file. C.D. E. Fraser Harris Harwell. Yeah, there you are.
3: Oh, thanks, Doc. How much is that?
2: $1.39.
3: Fair enough.
2: Thank you. Oh, here you're settling down here now. For good.
3: That's right.
2: Retiring?
3: No, not exactly. I'll build a few houses. You know, new types. Give me a chance to experiment.
2: Uh-huh. Hey, by the way, Mr. Harwell, perhaps this isn't the time to mention it, but this is the first time I've had a chance to. I'm awfully sorry about Mrs. Harwell. She was such a wonderful person.
3: Yes. Well, good evening, Doc.
2: Good evening, Mr. Harwell. Drop in again.
0: And that was all, wasn't it, Clint? So it seemed, anyway. Half a block from the drugstore, in the bright glare of a store window, you pause. Take out the photographs and glance through them. Interesting snapshots, all taken on a recent cruise along the coast. Yes, interesting, each of them. Until the last one, a shot of the sea. The sea, that was all when you took the shot. But now, Clint...
3: What the devil?
0: Something else, Clint. A woman's face. A woman's face staring. Almost as if she's smiling up at you from the sea. And it's the face of your late wife, Corinne. It seems impossible, doesn't it, Clint? That the pharmacist, or anyone, could know that your wife's drowning wasn't really accidental. That you were directly responsible. But you must look into it further, you know that. You must learn what's behind the picture of your wife. You're certain it's a double print. But why? You know where to find that answer. You hurry back to the drugstore. It's almost closing time. Doc is back toward you, is talking on the phone. You watch your opportunity... Slip inside and hide in the phone booth.
2: Yes, Mrs. Williams. The boy should be there any minute now with your medicine. No, not at all. Glad to. Oh, it's been a busy day, all right, but I'm closing up now. Yeah, you take care of yourself. Good night.
0: The minutes seem years as you wait, don't they, Clint? Then finally, Doc Ainslie's gone. You hurry from the phone booth to the dark room in the back of the drugstore. You close the door, snap on the light, and gasp at what you see.
4: Good Lord.
2: Surprised, Mr. Howard?
4: What?
2: Thought you'd have my dark room all to yourself, huh?
3: Why, yes, I guess I did. How did you know I was here?
2: Saw you when I left. Phone booths don't make very good hiding places, you know. Anyway, I sort of figured you might have something on your mind, something to do with pictures.
3: Yes, these pictures on the wall. I'm afraid I don't understand them, Doc. Not at all.
2: Is it so hard to understand, Mr. Harwell, that I'd want to surround myself with beauty? Your wife was beautiful, you know. I made all these pictures of her myself. Covered my walls with them.
3: You were in love with Corian? Why, I had no idea.
2: Yes, I was in love with her. I don't believe even she knew that, though I never told her. I didn't want to spoil the friendship we had.
3: You and Corian? But when? I mean, how could you have known her?
2: You left her alone a great deal of the time, Mr. Harwell, remember? The last few years, especially. She needed someone just to talk to. She used to come here to the drugstore. We became good friends. She told me lots of things.
3: Well, all right. So you and Corian were good friends. Then I assume this snapshot, her face looking at me from the sea. That's all your idea, huh, Doc?
2: Just a simple double print, Mr. Harwell. Call it bait if you want to. The point is, you rose to the bait.
3: Why? Why did you do it?
2: When your wife drowned last season, Mr. Harwell, I went along with the accidental verdict the sheriff handed down. I was too shocked then to remember so many things she told me. Too shocked even to think about Louise Phillips, your present fiancé.
3: Oh, what's Louise got to do with this?
2: You were seeing her then. Everyone knew, even Corian. When I heard just recently that you and Louise planned to marry, I began to remember things Corian said to me. She was afraid of you, you know, afraid. And yet she loved you.
3: I don't believe I'd say any more, Doc.
2: She was afraid of the ocean, too. Loved to look at it, but deadly frightened to be on it, especially with you. She told me so herself.
3: I've heard all of this. I intend to.
2: You don't have to hear any more of it, Mr. Harwell. I think the sheriff might be interested in what I have to say, though.
3: Oh, no, Doc. No, you're not going to the sheriff.
2: Yes, I am, Mr.
3: No, Harwell. You're not, Doc. You're not going to say a word to the sheriff or anybody else to arouse suspicion against me.
2: You can't stop me, Harwell. There's no way.
3: There's one way, Doc. I'll stop you if I have to kill you.
0: It seems minutes later, doesn't it, Clint? Minutes that are actually seconds when you stare at your hand, at the heavy piece of photographic equipment that it holds. And then you glance down at the floor of Doc's darkroom. React again, shocked clean through at what you see.
3: I did it. I did what I said. I have killed him.

If you expect to be getting a new car soon, or if you'd like to keep that new car pep in your present car, here's an important point to remember. Just any motor oil won't do for today's high-efficiency motors. 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That's why Signal Oil Company brought out Signal Premium Compounded Motor Oil, an improved type lubricant especially engineered to give modern motors this extra protection. I emphasize the word compounded because in addition to its 100% pure paraffin base, Signal Premium contains scientific compounds specifically created to put an end to those enemies of engine life, carbon, gum, varnish, and corrosion. Thus, by keeping wear down, Signal Premium compounded motor oil keeps performance up. So if you want to keep your motor young, make your next oil change a change to this extra-duty Signal oil that does so much more than just lubricate. Change to Signal Premium compounded motor oil at the same station where you fill up with the famous Go Farther gasoline. Signal, that is.

0: It's gone, isn't it, Clint?
1: The quiet, the calm of the early evening. The peace of mind that seemed to be yours only a few short hours ago. Because now, in one swift movement of unreasoning rage, you've struck down the drugstore proprietor. You've murdered Doc Ainslie. It's all like a nightmare, the way Doc felt about your late wife. And then as the panic subsides, you know what you must do. You turn, quickly remove every picture of her from the walls of the darkroom, wipe your fingerprints from the murder weapon, turn out the lights, and slip out the back way, and home. The next morning, it's all there, with the newsboys screaming the grim news.
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0: Clint.
1: Oh, Louise, hello. Well, I've been wondering when you'd get back from San Francisco. Well, a shopping tour successful?
0: Very. You asked me to dinner, you know. I wasn't going to miss that.
1: Oh, yes, of course. Tonight. It's fine, Louise. I'll call for you around 8. Is that all right?
0: Fine, Clint.
2: You're relieved as you hang up the phone. It could have been a very different call, couldn't it, Clint? But you're safe now, aren't you? Safe in the knowledge that no one saw you anywhere near the drugstore. There would have been some word, you're certain of that, too. But that evening, as you and Louise return to her home after dining out, you receive a surprise.
0: Well, here we are, Clint. Come in for a nightcap?
1: Why, a pleasure.
0: It's a pleasure to unlock my little hacienda again.
1: Yes, I'll bet you missed it being away all week.
0: I did. I couldn't decide which I missed more, my house or my fiancé.
1: Oh, darling.
0: Clint.
1: You know, sweetheart, we've never talked about our house. Oh, I'd want to design it very specially. A big one for us.
0: Big, small. What's the difference? Sit down, darling. I'll get some ice.
1: All right. Well, I don't know. There could be a great deal of difference, Louise, at that.
0: Not in the number of newspapers that pile up when you forget to tell them you're going to be away.
1: I suppose not. Of course, the only news in this town today is about Doc Ainslie, poor devil. Oh, and the curio store fire.
0: I know. I threw all the newspapers away but that last one. Did you read about the witness?
1: The witness?
0: It's right there in the paper at your elbow. Read it while I'm fixing these.
1: Witness?
0: O.B. Willis, the man who owned the curio store that was burned. He was hurrying down there when he saw someone rush out of Doc's drugstore. He says he could identify him again if he saw him.
1: What?
0: Well, that's what he says. Why, Clint, what's the matter?
1: Huh? Oh, nothing. Nothing, really. I was trying to remember this. There's something important. Something I had to do this evening.
0: Well, you needn't look so stricken about it. Besides, I'm the only thing that's important to you this evening.
1: Oh, I remember now. A call, Louise, a call I must make tonight. It's quite important.
0: All right, darling, make a call. The phone's right there, you know.
1: No. I mean, I can't make the call here, Louise. It's, a little surprise. It has to do with our wedding, darling. It's a secret.
0: Why, Clint, how romantic.
1: I really hate running out on you like this, but, well, you do understand it's rather special. After all, it's very important.
2: It is important, isn't it, Clint? Not a call, but a hurried trip you're forced to make to catch the last edition of the local papers before they hit the streets. Stop your picture from being published, even though it's in conjunction with that glowing account of your skill as an architect and your approaching marriage to Louise. Yes, you must stop it, Clint. And you pray there's still someone in the copy room as you pound on the door.
1: Hey, look, I've got to talk to the editor, whoever's in charge.
3: Well, I'm a man, I reckon, right now. Yes, I'm in charge.
1: Oh, good, then I'm not too late. My name's Harwell, Clint Harwell. You're running my picture tomorrow, and I want it stopped. I have a perfectly good reason.
3: Yeah, I'm sure you have. Sorry.
1: You're sorry? Well, what do you mean?
3: Nothing can be done about it, mister.
1: See here, if you're in charge,
3: I... Oh, I'm a man, all right, but only because everybody else has gone home. Papers all printed up. Been called for in the delivery trucks. It ought to hit the streets any time now.
1: Well, then why did you tell me...
3: Mister, I'm the janitor. I got to sweep up. Mind if I get back to my work?
2: You're too late, aren't you, Clint? And you know what will happen as soon as O.B. Willis sees your picture in tomorrow's paper. And you're certain he will see it. He'll go to the sheriff, identify you as the man he saw running out of the drugstore the night Doc Ainslie was murdered. You hurry out of the newspaper office, and with each step, the panic within you builds. You've got to fight it off, Clint. Get a hold of yourself and think things out. You could run away tonight. Yes, but you know what that would mean. The end of everything you've worked for, your career. And there's Louise, too. You can't bear to think of losing her, can you? You've made a decision, haven't you, Clint? And 10 minutes later, you arrive at a small cottage near the beach. pushed through the gate. You hurry up the path to the front door and ring the bell.
1: Oh, come on. Come on, answer the door.
4: Oh, shut up, Queenie. Be quiet, will you?
2: You look up, peer through the darkness to the second floor window of the house next door.
4: You looking for Mr. Willis?
1: Why, yes.
4: He ain't home. Went out a couple of hours ago. You from the insurance company?
1: Insurance company? No, I'm not.
4: OB's been expecting one. That's the reason I asked. His store burned down last night. Suppose you heard about it.
1: Oh, yes, I did.
4: Imagine that's where he is now. Down at the store with the workmen boarding up the place. Why don't you try there?
1: Oh, thanks, but it's not really important. I'll see him in the morning.
2: It's 8 blocks from Willis's house along a tree-lined street, past Doc Ainsley's drugstore to the curio shop. And when you arrive there, the place is deserted. The workmen have gone. You stare at the charred remains of the building, and then turn and walk across the street to the lunch counter.
0: Fry two, over easy, Sam. Evening, sir. Want to see a menu?
1: No, I'll just have some coffee.
0: Cream?
1: Yes, please.
0: Got some nice blueberry pie.
1: Coffee.
0: Okay. Be anything else for you, Sheriff?
5: Not a thing, Alice.
0: How about you, Mr. Willis?
5: No.
1: Willis.
2: Your eyes move quickly along the mirror behind the counter. Settle on the round-faced little man sitting next to the sheriff. O.B. Willis, Clint. The man who says he can identify you as Doc Ainsley's killer. You turn around, your back to them. Pick up the newspaper lying on the counter.
5: Night, Alice. Night.
0: So long, fellas. And thanks.
2: As the door closes behind them, you breathe a sigh of relief, don't you, Clint? That was close. Too close. You look up from your newspaper, glance out the front door. They're standing there, the sheriff and Willis, talking quietly. You watch them out of the corner of your eye, your heart pounding wildly. And finally, they move away.
0: Your coffee, sir.
1: Oh, thanks. Here you are.
0: Ain't you going to drink your coffee?
1: Sorry. I just remembered a very important appointment.
2: You step out of the lunchroom, see Willis and the sheriff part company down the street. Moving quickly along the shadows, you hurry after the small, round-faced man, O.B. Willis, the witness, Clint. The man you know you've got to silence. You're only a half block behind him now as he makes his way along the deserted, dimly lighted street. And then he turns into the park, slumps down on a bench, lights his pipe. You circle through the trees until you're standing directly behind him. Then, clenching the heavy rock tightly in your hand, you lift it high in the air. It'll all be over in a moment, won't it, Clint? You're about to step out and smash the rock down on his head when...
6: Come on!
2: Quickly, you draw back into the shadows as you see this man approaching.
6: That you, O.B.?
7: Huh? Oh, evening, Perry.
6: Oh, evening.
7: Thought you were still in San Francisco.
6: Got back this afternoon. Good to sit down. Yeah. Been on the go all day. Say, a lot's been going on around here while I was away. Just heard about Doc.
7: Yeah, it's a shame. A doggone shame.
6: Hey, tell me you saw the killer.
7: That's right, Perry. Running out back of the drugstore.
6: Get a good look at him, did you?
7: I sure did. I'd recognize him anywhere. I was on my way to the fire when I saw him.
6: Oh, yeah. Sorry to hear about your fire, O.B. Them protection racket boys, huh?
7: Yeah.
6: Dirty skunks.
7: One of them called me at the house just a little before 11. Said it was too bad I hadn't joined the association, because something was going to happen to my store.
6: How do you like that?
7: That's when I ran down to the store, but I got there just a little bit too late.
6: You insured, ain't you?
7: Yes, and it's a good thing. I had a lot of money invested in that shop.
6: You know, O.B., I've been thinking. Maybe there's some connection with Doc's murder and the fire at your place.
7: How do you mean?
6: Well, them protection boys again. At the time some of them were setting fire to your place, maybe a couple of strong-armed boys were over at Doc's, putting the pressure on him to sign up. Maybe they pressured too hard, killed Doc accidentally.
7: Say, I never thought of that.
6: It could have happened that way, O.B. Sure could have happened. Just like that. Yes, sir.
2: He's right, isn't he, Clint? The blame for Doc Ainslie's death could very well be placed on the hoodlums who burned down Willis's store. And they could be blamed for killing Willis, too. It's a perfect setup, isn't it? Yes. And it makes it all so much easier for you now to kill him. You hurry to your home, slip your revolver into your pocket, and then drive back toward the home of O.B. Willis. Park in the shadows a block away. Then you walk to a spot directly across the street and wait in the dark behind a palm tree for Willis to return. After what seems hours, Willis finally appears. By the time he reaches his front door, you're right behind him.
8: Ooh, what are you...
1: Open the door. Get inside.
8: Wait a minute, who are you?
1: You heard me. Open the door. Now, inside.
8: Who are you? What do you want?
1: Don't recognize me, do you?
8: Well, it's so dark in here.
1: All right, pull the shades down. Then we'll turn on the light. Oh, yeah, and close the windows, too. All right, now the lights. Well, recognize me now?
8: No, I don't know you.
1: Come on, take a good look.
8: I'm sorry, but I never saw you before.
1: You're lying.
8: No, I swear I've never...
1: Last night, on your way to the fire, you saw me run out of the drugstore.
8: No, please, I didn't. Wait a minute. That gun... What are you going to do?
1: Can't you guess, Mr. Willis?
8: No, you can't. Somebody will hear you.
1: Not with this pillow and the windows down.
8: But you don't get it. If you'll just let me explain...
1: Sorry, Mr. Willis, but it's...

Now, here's a clue toward solving another mystery that's puzzling a lot of you. How to make today's shrinking dollars buy full value. When it comes to gasoline dollars, if you want to be sure you're getting all the mileage you're paying for, naturally,

0: Protective Association. It's as simple as that, isn't it? And you're certain that you're in the clear. You step over the limp form lying in the middle of the room and slip your gun into your pocket. You'll drive to the beach, toss it into the sea. Then the only link connecting you with the killing of O.B. Willis will be missing forever. You turn out the lights, step into the hall, open the front door and start toward the street. And then you stop, stunned, as a car stops in front of the house. It's the sheriff's car, Clint.
1: Hello.
2: Why, Sheriff Carnes.
1: Yeah, who are you?
2: Clint Harwell. I'm a friend of O.B.'s. Just dropped by to see him. I found the door unlocked and went inside. He isn't home.
1: Huh?
3: Sheriff, do you think he could have gone back to the store?
1: Probably. Oh, Mr. Harwell, this is Johnny Fain, insurance adjuster from San Francisco.
3: Well, Mr. Harwell, how do you do?
1: Mr. Fain is here to settle things with Willis.
3: That's right. You see, we've found the man who set the fire.
2: You have?
1: I had an eye on him since Mr. Fain's company tipped me off about him 6 months ago.
3: The man's a well-known arsonist. Burned down 2 other stores and 2 other cities during the past 8 years.
2: Wait a minute. You mean...
3: O.B. Willis. We're convinced he set fire to a store himself.
2: I don't understand. What about the men who threatened him, the protection racketeers?
3: It's just a gag. He's used it before, too.
2: But he couldn't have set the fire. No, at 11 o'clock last night...
1: He said he was walking past Ainsley's drugstore. Saw Doc's killer. Sure, that was his alibi. That put O.B. half a mile from the fire when it started. So he wanted us to believe.
2: You mean he lied?
1: Yeah, that's right. Willis didn't see Doc's killer. He wasn't anywhere near the drugstore at 11. He was setting fire to his own curio shop.
2: Oh, no. It can't be.
1: Well, we'll go on inside and wait for Willis to show up. You'd better come in with us, Mr. Harwell. You don't mind, do you?

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In the animal world, there's the hunter and the hunted, hound and fox, hawk and sparrow, cat and mouse. We in the topmost species have also joined the hunt. But who is to judge precisely which of us are hounds or foxes as we enter the chase?

0: And although most of us are pursuing something, the chase is seldom as frenzied as when it is motivated by the urge to obtain for nothing something of immense value.
1: Doctor, don't leave me, please.
2: Mr. Lesko, you're all right now. Please keep your voice down. You'll wake the whole hospital.
1: What time is it?
2: It's 3 a.m.
1: Oh, it's so dark. Can't I have a light on?
2: You've got to rest. I'll be in again right after breakfast.
1: No, don't go, Doctor. Please don't leave me alone.
2: All right.
1: Stay with me.
2: Yes.
1: You don't know much about me, do you, Doctor?
2: I don't need to. My job is to get you up and around again.
1: Oh, I'm an artist. Freelance. Not a very good one.
2: Mr. Lesko, now, please don't talk.
1: I want to talk, Doctor.
2: All right. What shall we talk about?
1: I'm a lousy artist. Commercial. Girdles and ties and peanut butter ads. I'm the best drawer of squirrels Henley's peanut butter ever had. Isn't that something? And I'm broke. That's how this whole thing started. I was broke and fed up and hated what I was doing. You know what that's like?
2: What's what like?
1: To hate your job so much you could...
2: No, I'm pretty much absorbed in what I do.
1: Well, you're lucky. I wasn't. I hate squirrels and I hate my work. That's why when I saw that picture frame, I thought right away I could be rich. It was like getting hit in the stomach. I thought I could tell the world to go hang. The frame was in the window of a shop at 3rd Avenue and 27th Street. John Marks, interior decorating. For a minute, I thought I was seeing things. It couldn't be the same one. Not here, not in New York. But it was. I recognized a nick in the lower right-hand corner. I'd looked at that frame every night and every morning for 132 days. I knew every scroll, every filigree. Through the window, I could see a big guy inside the shop. He had a sun-lamp tan and curly hair. When I could stop shaking, I went inside.
3: Good afternoon, sir. Is there something I can show you?
1: That frame in the window.
3: Ah, yes. Beautiful, isn't it?
1: Yes.
3: Such a simple, almost biblical purity. Has a sort of lyric emotion, don't you think? Is something wrong, sir?
1: Are you Mr. Marks?
3: That's right.
1: You own this place?
3: Yes, I do.
1: Where did you get that frame?
3: Well, I bought it.
1: Where? Who from?
3: Well, as a matter of fact, from a woman who runs a rooming house around the corner. Why?
1: What's her name?
3: Hirsch. Mrs. Hirsch.
1: What's her address?
3: Now, look, what's this all about? It's just a picture.
1: What's her address?
3: Well, it's 518 East 27th Street, but I don't...

0: Yes?
1: Mrs. Hirsch?
0: Yes?
1: I'd like to ask you something.
0: Well, don't be nervous about it, young man. Well,
1: you sold a frame to the decorating shop at the corner. John Marks, a picture frame?
0: Well, what if I did?
1: Where did you get it?
0: Say, what is this? Who are you?
1: Oh, no, Mrs. Hirsch, there's nothing wrong, nothing. I'd just like to know where you got it.
0: Why? Hey, listen, are you a cop? Was that picture hot?
1: Oh, no, nothing like that. Listen, just for the answers to a few questions, here's $20. Now, where did you get it?
0: Oh, from a rumor. He got sick on me and died.
1: Sick?
0: Lobar pneumonia. He owed me a month's rent, and all he had was this picture.
1: The picture was in it?
0: Oh, what good's a frame without a picture?
1: Was he French?
0: How did you know? Say, what is this anyway?
1: Was his name Rubalt? Jacques Rubalt?
0: That's right. Hey, for Pete's sake, Mac, what's this all about? Hey, Mac! Hey, wait a minute. Listen, Well, that's certainly the easiest $20 I ever made.

0: Mr. Marks.
1: You back again? You went out of here so fast, I thought you'd been taken sick.
0: Oh, I'm sorry.
1: I thought you were chasing a rabbit or something.
0: I didn't mean to be rude.
1: Oh, in this business, everybody's rude. Now, what about this frame?
0: Mrs. Hirsch said there was a picture in it.
1: Yes, there was.
0: What did you do with it?
1: I cut it out.
0: Cut it out?
1: Well, it was a horrible picture, and... Say, what's going on here, anyway? Why all this mystery about a picture?
0: Well, where is it now?
1: I sold it.
0: Who to?
1: Well, I don't remember.
0: Try. I'll pay you.
1: Pay me?
0: $100.
1: Just to tell you who I sold it to?
0: That's right.
1: Well, I guess I could find out by looking through the sales check.
0: Well, then look. Please look right now. Tall, tanned, and curly started through the sales checks. I knew I'd made him curious. Too curious. And I knew that was a mistake. I just couldn't help it, Doctor. I couldn't stop trembling. If you knew the secret, that picture was worth $250,000. That's enough to make anybody tremble. When Curly found the sales check, he made a noise like a seagull diving on some floating orange peel.
1: There. I knew it was here somewhere.
0: Let me see it.
1: Supposing you tell me what this is all about.
0: Let me see it.
1: When you answer a couple of questions...
0: What kind of questions?
1: What's your name?
0: Lesko, George Lesko.
1: Well, what do you do?
0: I'm a commercial artist. Now, let me see that sales check.
1: Hold it, Mr. Lesko. You come into my shop and practically take a fit over a picture I know is worthless.
0: Look, you made a bargain. $100 for the name on that sales check.
1: You said that, but why? The picture's no good.
0: I didn't say it was.
1: Then why? What gives?
0: Let me see that sales check.
1: Are you crazy?
0: Let me see it.
1: Baby, you asked for it.
0: Tanned and Curly was tougher than he looked. He knocked me halfway across the store. I fell into some fireplace junk and... Somehow, Doctor, I came up holding a poker. I knew this was the wrong way to do it, but I just went nuts. Tanned and Curly didn't bat an eye. His nostrils gave a funny little quiver, and he set his legs waiting, then licked his lips and smiled. We stood there, staring at each other.
1: Put the poker down, buddy.
0: Look, mister, we don't have to fight. It's just that...
1: Then put the poker down.
0: I want that picture.
1: Why?
0: Who did you sell it to?
1: Why do you want it?
0: I'll give you $200.
1: The picture's no good, I know. I've been in the business for years. It's not worth $10. And you want it so badly you got a poker in your hand and something else in your eyes. Your pupils have changed to dollar signs. Now, let's be reasonable. I know where the picture is. You want it. You tell me why. And I'll tell you where.
0: The picture... is valuable.
1: You're crazy.
0: It's worth, well, a lot of money.
1: Buddy, I've been around pictures all my life. It's a big blob of nothing.
0: That's what you think.
1: That's what I know. And you ought to know, too. You're supposed to be an artist. The picture's a mess.
0: That's right.
1: Any art student in town could do better.
0: But you're not in on the secret.
1: Secret?
0: Ever heard of Douai?
1: Who?
0: Douai is a town in France, just south of Lille in Calais province.
1: No, I never heard of it.
0: When I was with the Air Force, I got shot down on a bombing mission over Lille. I ended up hiding with a family in Douai named Rubal.
1: Let's get to the point.
0: Were you in the army, mister?
1: Now look, bud, put the poker down and start making sense, will you? I'm waiting for the punchline. If I don't get to it in 5 seconds, I'm calling the cops.
0: The punchline is this.
1: No! Oh!
0: I hit him once, and then just for good measure, I hit him again. The sales check was in his pocket. He'd sold a picture to a Mrs. Millard Stamfield on Sutton Place. And I took a cab up. On the way, I stopped at my place and put a Band-Aid on the nick he'd taken out of my chin with his ring. I also picked up a gun I'd gotten 3 years ago in my apartment house. Had a series of break-ins. 35 minutes later, I was ringing Mrs. Stamfield's doorbell. Yes, she'd see me. After one look, I knew she'd see anything that looked like a man. She wasn't just a cutie, Doctor. She was gorgeous. I followed her from the door into the living room with my eyes glued to the back of her hairdo and my mind working overtime.
2: Sit down, Mr. What did you say your name was?
0: Harris. George Harrison. I'm an artist.
2: Really?
0: Mm-hmm.
2: At what?
0: Commercial. Nothing very glamorous.
2: Oh, I see. Now, what picture are you talking about?
0: Well, 6 weeks ago, you bought a picture from a shop on 3rd Avenue, John Marks.
2: How do you know about that?
0: Well, Mr. Marks told me. Do you remember the picture?
2: Yes, very well.
0: A castle overlooking a moat about 18 inches by 15?
2: Mm-hmm, that's right.
0: Have you still got it?
2: Yes, I have.
0: Well, it was painted by a friend of mine. He never got very far financially, and last week he died. I'd particularly like to get the picture back to give to his widow. It's one of her favorites.
2: Really? It's a hideous picture.
0: Well, you apparently didn't think so when you bought it.
2: On the contrary. I thought it was hideous the instant I saw it.
0: Well, then why did you buy it?
2: Have you seen John Marks?
0: What's that got to do with it?
2: He's the reason I bought it. He's rather sweet.
0: Oh.
2: You got a light, Mr. Harrison?
0: Oh, yes, certainly.
2: Thank you. That's the most interesting light of me, I see.
0: Of course.
2: Thank you.
0: Mrs. Stanfield, I'd like to get that picture back.
2: Well, that's all right with me.
0: You've still got it?
2: Mm-hmm.
0: Then will you sell it to me?
2: I don't see why not. It was a wasted investment anyway.
0: I'll give you $100 for it.
2: $100?
0: $200, then. That's a lot more than you paid for it. I saw the sales check.
2: Oh, then you know that you're offering me too much. Why?
0: Well, I want to be fair.
2: Do, you want your lighter?
0: Hmm? Oh, yes, thanks.
2: Why don't you sit over here, Mr. Harrison? I can see you so much better. Ah, good. Now, what's your real name?
0: What?
2: I noticed the initials GL on the lighter. That's why I asked to see it.
0: Oh, well, I wanted it poker.
2: Mr. Harrison, one of the reasons that I have 3 mink coats is because I can tell when a man is lying. You're not used to lying, and you do it very badly. Now, your name isn't Harrison. Or if it is, you'll undoubtedly have several things in your wallet that you can show me.
0: Is my name important?
2: Apparently. Or you'd have told me your real one.
0: Can I have the picture?
2: Maybe. Is that Band-Aid covering a razor cut, or did somebody hit you?
0: Now, look, Mrs. Stanfield, I'm trying to be reasonable.
2: Mr. Harrison, when you want something from somebody, you've got to be casual. Because when you aren't, the person who has whatever you want gets the idea that you place a value on it high enough to make it worth keeping. So, let's take our hair down. And let's tell each other our secret, shall we? I've nothing to do for the entire afternoon. My husband is in Philadelphia.
0: Oh, well, in that case, I'll just take a look around.
2: Yes, do. And then I'll be on the house phone in 5 seconds.
0: Look, I've made you a good offer. Why can't you just let me have the picture?
2: Because you want it so badly. You want it so badly I can smell it.
0: 500.
2: Oh, dear, dear, dear. Isn't this a cunning little mystery?
0: Then make me a counteroffer.
2: All right. All right. It's been some time since I've been kissed by a man with a mustache.
0: That can be remedied?
2: Can it?
0: Will you come and get it, or shall I deliver it?
2: Oh, Mr. Harrison, I am one of the laziest girls in town.
0: You're quite something, aren't you?
2: So are you. All trembling and anxious about a picture.
0: No, not about the picture. About you! You let one peep out of you, and I'll break your arm.
2: For heaven's sake, if you're going crazy.
0: Where is it?
2: I haven't got it.
0: Another inch, Mrs. Stanfield, and I'll have to put your shoulder joint back together with thumbtacks. Now, where is it?
2: It's at my summer place.
0: Where?
2: Little Tupper Lake.
0: You're making that up.
2: I'm not. It's near Cat Mountain in the Adirondacks.
0: How do I get there?
2: Oh, for heaven's sake, will you let me go?
0: All right, I'll let you go. Now, look, Mrs. Stanfield, you're quite a dish. You've got $1 million face and figure, and I'm not interested. I want that picture, and I'm going to get it if I have to chase it all over New York State. Now, get out a pencil and draw me a map. If you don't, I'll get really tough.
2: You're crazy.
0: Maybe so. I know I'm doing this the wrong way, but it's the only way I know. I haven't got much time. I never fired this gun in my life. There can always be a first time.
2: I don't know what this is all about.
0: You don't have to. Just sit down at that desk and pretend you're an artist. She was frightened, and that suited me fine. The map wouldn't have won any prizes, but it was clear enough. The Taconic Parkway to Kingston, then number 9 up through Albany and Glens Falls to Warrensburg and across to Little Tupper Lake. Oh, Doctor, I was in so deep by this time that I couldn't get out. So even though I hated to do it, I clipped her with the butt of the revolver. Her head slumped down over the mahogany desk like a lily on black water. I ripped the plugs from a couple of lamp cords and tied her hands and feet, and I put a wash rag in her mouth and tied it with a hand towel around her face. Then I covered her with a piano shawl. Looking down at her, it occurred to me that Stanfield was a lucky guy. I was at the front door of the apartment when I heard the phone ring back in the bedroom. Phones bother me, especially when they ring and ring and ring. I knew instantly what had happened. She'd come to and wriggled to the edge of the desk and heaved over the telephone to the floor. Mrs. Stanfield, I hate socking women. I want you to know there's absolutely nothing personal in this at all.
1: Are you sure this is Mrs. Stanfield's apartment?
3: You kidding, mister?
1: Well, I know she's in. Use your pass key.
3: Now, just because I'm superintendent of this building doesn't give me the right to go...
1: Now, look, something's wrong. Open the door, will you? You can come in with me. What do you think I'm going to do, steal the place bare?
3: Well, I...
1: Open the door!
3: Well, okay.
1: Mrs. Stanfield! Mrs. Stanfield!
3: She ain't here.
1: Well, somebody answered this phone 10 minutes ago and then hung up without saying anything. What's through there?
3: Bedroom.
1: Come on.
3: No.
1: See? What did I tell you? Mrs. Stanfield. Mrs. Stanfield.
3: Hey, she ain't dead, is she?
1: Untie her hands.
3: Hey, I better get a doctor.
1: You shut up and stay put. And do as you're told. I'll handle this.

0: Oh.
1: Here, drink some more brandy.
0: No, no, I'm all right.
1: Was it Lesko?
0: Hmm?
1: The man about the picture.
0: Yes.
1: I thought he'd get to you. He clipped me with a poker.
0: Was it you who telephoned?
1: Yeah.
2: Well, Mrs. Stanfield, you want I should get a doctor or something?
0: Yes, Billy, just go away, will you? I'm fine.
2: Yeah, but if you's beat up or something, why ought to
1: You go. Heard what she said. Blow.
2: Now, look here, Miss...
0: Smitty, please just go and don't say anything. I'll see you about it tomorrow. Now, please go.
2: Well, something sure is wrong when a dame gets slugged and tied up and everything. Just being a respectable girl and I...
0: Now, for heaven's sake, what's this all about?
1: I don't know. He's chasing that picture as if it were gold.
0: Is it valuable?
1: Well, it's got to be. Otherwise, he's crazy. He attacks you with a gun butt, me with a poker. Not over a worthless picture. And yet...
0: Yet what?
1: Well, I know pictures. And that thing's a mess.
0: You didn't say that when you sold it to me.
1: Did you give it to him?
0: No, it's at my summer cottage. You made me tell him. Now, you listen to me. If that picture is so important to him, it could be just as important to us.
1: What do you want to do? Follow him?
0: Why not?
1: I don't have a car.
0: Well, I do. It's fast, and I know a couple of shortcuts. He's only had a little over 20 minutes to get started.
1: Yeah, well, okay, if you think so.
0: I think it might be very wise of us to chase this thing down.
1: Where's your car?
0: Downstairs. And Mr. Marks.
1: Yeah?
0: In the drawer of the bureau is a gun.
3: It took me 11 hours to get to the Stamfield place on Little Tupper Lake. I got lost twice, and around midnight it started to rain. It was a cinch getting into the cottage. I did the downstairs first. No luck. Then in one of the bedrooms upstairs, I saw the picture on the wall above a dresser. I kept my flashlight on it for a long time. I felt as if I were looking at a miracle. And then I heard the door open behind me.
1: Don't turn around, Lesko. Just stay facing the wall. I've got the gun this time.
3: Oh, Marks, listen.
1: Shut up. You're caught in the act of breaking and entering. And the police up here would probably give me a medal for shooting you. Now keep your hands up and come on downstairs. We're all going to have a long talk.
0: Mr. Lesko, you don't seem to understand English. We can take you into court on three charges.
1: Assaulting Mrs. Stanfield and assaulting me.
0: And breaking into my cottage with intent to steal. You know, our local police up here are very stubborn. All I have to do is lift this telephone and you're finished.
1: So talk.
0: What about it? No? Well, all right, you asked for it. Operator, this is Mrs. Millard Stanfield at White Point Cottage.
3: All right, I'll tell you. Hang up.
0: I haven't been up here for a while. I was just checking to be sure my telephone was working. Thank you, operator.
1: We're waiting, Lesko.
3: We'll have to split it three ways.
0: No conditions. Talk.
3: You can't avoid the conditions. It's three ways or nothing.
1: Are you going to talk or do I have to bash your head in?
3: The picture is a Corot original. The Belfry of Douai.
1: Corot? This thing? You're nuts.
3: It's worth $250,000.
0: Marks, is he crazy?
3: Corot painted in the May of 1871. It hung in the Louvre until the Germans invaded France.
1: This blob of nothing, Corot. Why, you're out of your mind.
3: It was disguised by the most expert artist the Louvre could find in Paris.
1: Disguised?
3: This isn't a castle at all. It's the Belfry. And this isn't a moat. It's the street.
1: Why, it's incredible. Fantastic.
3: Well, it had to be. The Germans had art experts, too.
0: How do you know all this?
3: Well, I was on a bombing mission over Lille. I got shot down. Finally, I made my way via the underground to Douai. A family there named Rubault hid me.
1: Rubault? He was Mrs. Hirsch's boarder.
3: That was the son. Monsieur Rubault, his father, was assistant curator of the Douai Museum. Well, as you know, when the German invasion of France became imminent, the Louvre treasures were shipped all over the world. The Houdon sculptures came to New York. The Byzantine ivories to Montreal. The statues and marbles went into vaults. Paintings were disguised and hidden all over France in the homes of trusted people. An expert painted in tempera over all the oils. It was done with tremendous skill and patience. And the Belfry of Douai was sent to Monsieur Rubault.
0: And he told you?
3: The painting and I were both hidden in the attic. I was an American and an ally. He got drunk one night and the old man talked. They expected Hitler to clean out the Louvre just the way Mussolini looted the Borghese Palace in Rome.
1: Corot. Sweet jumping Judas.
3: Monsieur Ribault had a son, Jacques. When the war ended, he stole the picture and cleared out. His father told me in a letter. Broke the old gentleman's heart. But that picture hung in the attic right over my bed. I hardly took my eyes off of it for 132 days.
1: And the kid ended up on 27th Street in Mrs. Hirsch's border.
3: It took him 7 years to get the picture out of France. A week after he'd made New York, he died of pneumonia.
0: Well, I just can't get it through my head that this thing is worth all that money.
3: The Louvre agents have been looking for it since 1945.
0: Can we sell it?
3: When it's cleaned up, there are half a dozen bootleg art dealers who'd bleed at the eyes to get it.
1: He's right. Some of these rich collectors have the urge to own things.
3: For an original Corot, they'd pay, and no questions asked.
0: $250,000 on the wall in my cottage.
3: Oh, don't get that gleam in your eyes, Mrs. Stanfield.
0: Why not? It's mine, isn't it? I bought it.
3: It's ours. All I have to do is telephone a friend in the National Gallery in Washington and tell him that a Mrs. Stanfield has Corot's Belfry of Douai, and the authorities would pounce on you before you could show your pretty white teeth. Of course, they'd pay you back your original purchase price.
1: Of $50.
3: Mm-hmm.
1: So that, Mrs. Stanfield, is that. Now let's get back to New York.

0: Well, it stopped raining.
1: Yes, about time.
0: Oh, I just can't stop thinking about that picture.
1: Yeah, neither can I.
0: So brilliantly disguised.
2: Well, it had to be. Everything the Germans saw in France that even smelt like treasure they took back to Berlin.
0: Marks, please don't drive so fast.
1: The limit's 50.
0: The road's wet.
1: Oh, relax.
0: It's ridiculous to take silly chances. Don't pass that trailer. There's a bad curve just ahead.
2: Hey, Marks, it's carrying gasoline. Take it easy.
0: Don't pass it. Don't! Hey!
3: Mrs. Stanfield.
0: I'm all right. Get the picture.
3: I can't.
0: Get the picture. It's burning. $250,000 is burning.

0: We skidded on the wet asphalt, Doctor. We sideswiped the trailer, and in trying to avoid us, the driver swerved and turned over. We were drenched with gasoline, and unfortunately, Mrs. Stanfield was smoking. In 5 seconds, we were in flames.
1: Miss Celestico, it's almost morning now. Please try to get some rest.
0: Marks was wonderful. I didn't know he could be like that. He dragged me out. Is he all right?
1: His hands were badly burned, but yes, he's all right.
0: And Mrs. Stanfield?
1: Mrs. Stanfield won't be beautiful anymore.
0: Oh, that'll really bother her. Beauty was about all she had. And $250,000 worth of picture burned. I'm broke and burned and beat up. I wish I was dead.
1: You're very lucky that you're not. After all, what's a picture compared to life itself?
0: Pictures are important to me, Doctor. I'm an artist.
1: Well, Mr. Lesko, I'm sure you'll...
0: Yes, explain it, Doctor. Just tell me how an artist, even out of squirrels, can make a living when he's blind.

In the animal world, there's the hunter and the hunted, hound and fox, hawk and sparrow, chicken and worm. We in the topmost species have also joined the hunt. But who is to judge precisely which of us are hounds or foxes as we enter the chase?

0: The Chase was created for the National Broadcasting Company by Lawrence Klee. Tonight's script was written by Harry W. Junkin. Featured in tonight's cast were Vinton Hayworth as George Lesko, James Monks as John Marks, Joan Mostman as Mrs. Stanfield, with Irene Hubbard and Scott Tennyson. Next week, Death rides a roller coaster and haunts a house of fun on The Chase. The Chase was directed and transcribed by Dan Sutter. This is Arthur Gary speaking.
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2: 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You just heard an episode of The Chase, which originally aired Thursday, August 7th, 1952, 74 years ago today, titled The Painting. This episode of Crime Club first aired Thursday, August 7th, 1947, 79 years ago today, titled A Pitch in Time.
3: Hello, I hope I haven't kept you waiting. Yes, this is the Crime Club. I'm the librarian. A Pitch in Time. Yes, we have that story for you. Come right over.

0: Ah, you're here. Good. Take the easy chair by the window. Comfortable? The manuscript is on this shelf. Here it is, A Pitch in Time. The very unusual story of a baseball game that was held up by foul play. Let's look at it under the reading lamp. Hank Harper was young and handsome, and he trusted everyone. And just why he became a policeman, no one in Spencertown could understand. And after the initial surprise was over, no one cared. It was a beautiful Sunday afternoon. Just the right kind of a day for the annual baseball game between the police and the firemen. And rookie Hank Harper was on his way to the ballpark with the equipment for the police team. It was one of his jobs to get it there. The other one was that of a pitcher. As Hank's jalopy dribbled through town, the back seat loaded with baseball equipment and the front seat loaded with Hank and Mabel, his girlfriend, a small drama was taking place in the aforesaid front seat.
1: I would still like to know what makes you think you're a pitcher.
2: Well, all the boys in the force think so. I've been practicing with the team for 2 months.
1: That doesn't answer my question, Hank Harper.
2: Sergeant Keith said I got the best fastball he ever seen.
1: Huh, what does he know?
2: He's the manager and the coach. Why, if he don't know about baseball and pitches,
1: then... He doesn't know about pitches.
2: Yeah, what about my curves and my control?
1: What curves?
2: Inside and out. I know how to make them break, Mabel.
1: There's no such thing like a curve in baseball, Hank.
2: What?
1: It's an optical illusion.
2: Oh, you're kidding, honey.
1: Do you know what a curve is?
2: Why, sure.
1: It's part of a circle. Can you make a baseball go around like a circle?
2: It ain't done that way, Mabel.
1: Oh, so you admit it.
2: Now, wait a minute. I'll explain it to you.
1: Don't even try. I'm convinced that there's no such thing like a curve in baseball. What are you stopping here for?
2: Let's get out. I'm going to show you.
1: Show me what?
2: Now, let's see. I need a pitcher's glove, a ball, and a catcher's mitt.
1: You're not going to pitch to me, Hank Harper.
2: Okay, I got him. Let's go, Mabel.
1: Are you serious?
2: Why, sure I'm serious. I'm going to prove to you that there is a curve in baseball. And also why Sergeant Keith is putting the honor of the police department on my natural pitching ability.
1: Not with my face, you're not.
2: Who said anything about your face?
1: A pitcher needs a catcher, doesn't he?
2: Why, certainly. I'm going to ask that guy standing over there in the open lot.
1: Oh, no.
2: Why not? He's got nothing to do. Come on, push out.
1: All right, but if he catches like I think you pitch...
2: You're going to find out a few things about me, Mabel. Mm-hmm. And about baseball, too.
1: Hank, remember, we got to get to the ballpark.
2: Oh, there's lots of time, honey. A couple of hours.
1: The team needs the equipment. They might want to practice.
2: They ain't even there yet. You know, Mabel, this ain't such a bad idea. Besides showing you what you don't know about baseball... I'll be warming up for the game.
1: What'll you do when you get to the ballpark?
2: I'll watch the firemen practicing. That's a good way to get a line and watch what they're hitting.
1: You'll find that out after the game starts. Hank, wait.
2: What's the matter?
1: That man. There's something awful strange about him.
2: Yeah? I don't see nothing strange.
1: Why is he standing so close to the back entrance of the bank? On Sunday, too.
2: Maybe he likes it there, because it's in the shade.
1: Why doesn't he go to the park and sit under a tree?
2: Some people don't like the park. I used to know a guy who got sick every time he played pool.
1: Now, what's that got to do with what I'm talking about?
2: A lot, Mabel. The guy was allergic to green. And you know something?
1: What?
2: It was years before he found it out.
1: Oh, I don't care, Hank. That man over there is up to no good.
2: There you go. Thinking everybody is a crook just because I'm a cop.
1: You know that isn't true.
2: He looks like any other respectable citizen to me. Hey, you.
3: Yeah?
2: You doing anything in particular?
3: Nothing. Why?
2: How'd you like to catch a few?
3: Meaning what, mister?
2: My girl here says there ain't no curve in baseball.
3: Well, I guess she ought to know.
2: She don't. She even says I ain't no pitcher.
3: Well, now that's tough, ain't it?
2: Here, come on, I'll convince her. Here, take this catcher's mitt.
3: What for?
1: He wants to see how much she can miss it by.
3: I got no time.
2: You'll be doing me a big favor, bud.
1: Sure, you might even warm him up for the game.
3: Game? What game?
2: The cops versus the firemen. I'm pitching.
3: For, what side?
2: The cops.
3: Oh, well, why didn't you say so in the first place? Give me that mitt, pal. You can pitch to me for the next half hour.
2: What did I tell you, Mabel? He's a nice guy. He just don't like...

0: Keith! Sergeant Keith!
1: Huh?
0: Why isn't our team on the field practicing?
1: That's a good question, Chief. When I find the answer, I'll break his neck.
0: Well?
1: Hank Hopper hasn't showed up with the equipment. I phoned his home. He left an hour and 15 minutes ago. I phoned Mabel's home.
0: Who's Mabel?
1: She's his girlfriend. My wife brought them together.
0: You don't say.
1: Oh, yeah, they're a very fine couple, sir. We're hoping that someday
0: they... Spare me the details, Sergeant.
1: I'm sorry, Chief.
0: 20,000 people from all over the county waiting to see us play, and you talk about romance. The police department, without a bat, without a glove to catch a ball with.
1: Without a ball, sir.
0: Is it any wonder we can't nab that Benedict gang of bank robbers? We can't even come into a ballpark fully prepared.
1: There's only one way I can figure it out, sir.
0: Mark my words, Keith. There's going to be a shake-up one of these days. It'll be more than a shake-up. It'll be an eruption.
1: Yes, sir, but as I was saying...
0: I want that Benedict gang put behind bars, and I want it done fast. Sick and tired of having these hoodlums make a monkey out of me. 6 bank robberies in 2 months. 3 of them repeat.
1: Will you step over here, Chief?
0: Where?
1: The public address system. There's a lot of people in the stands that'd like to hear you.
0: No, Keith, no speeches now. I'm not in the mood. Some other time, maybe.
1: Well, then, can I say a few words in Hank Hopper's behalf?
0: Can you?
1: He's a fine boy, and he's going to have a good record someday. He's still a rookie, you know.
0: I know.
1: I've known him and his family for many years. The only way I can figure out is not being here. He had an accident with the car.
0: Well, be that as it may, we can't afford to wait. We'll have to swallow our pride.
1: Well, if you say so, Chief.
0: Sergeant, ask the firemen if they have any equipment to spare.
1: Yes, sir.
0: Temporarily, of course, so my boys can practice. No,
1: I'll do that, sir, but it won't do any good.
0: What?
1: We need more than equipment, Chief. We need a pitcher.
0: What did you say?
1: Hank Hopper's my only hope. Now, if he shows up in time...
0: If! Sergeant Keith, don't tell me you built our team around one pitcher.
1: Oh, no. I had 3 pitchers, but 2 of them can't work today.
0: Oh, are they tired?
1: Well, Prescott was injured last night, arresting 2 burglars. And Larson has a sore back.
0: And I have a... Come with me, Sergeant.
1: Where, Chief?
0: The locker room.
1: What are we going to do there?
0: Pray, Sergeant. Get down on our knees and pray.

0: How's that, Joe?
1: Straight tree.
0: Some control, eh, Mabel?
2: Are you speaking to me, Hank?
0: Honey, you ain't been watching.
2: I'm too busy thinking.
0: How am I going to convince you if you don't watch? What are you thinking about?
2: A couple of things. For one, what time is it?
0: 1:15. Sergeant Heath said to be at the ballpark by 1:30. We got 15 minutes to go.
2: Oh, well, that gives me time to talk about the other thing.
0: What other thing?
2: Is Joe a lookout or isn't he?
0: A lookout? A lookout for what?
2: For somebody who might be transacting illegal business in that bank.
0: Oh, now listen, Mabel.
2: I was only thinking about it, dear.
0: Does Joe look like a crook to you?
2: He does.
0: Now, look, honey, I'm a cop. I should know a crook when I see one.
2: Take a good look at Joe.
0: Oh, the guy's okay, Mabel. You can take it from me.
2: All right, Hank. I'll take it from you. But you'll happen to have to take it from the chief if you should happen to be wrong, which I know you happen to be.
1: Hey.
0: Coming, Joe. Stand back, Mabel. I'm going to give him my fastball now. I need room for the windup.
2: And there's another thing,
0: you
2: Hank.
0: You shouldn't do that, Mabel.
2: If Joe isn't a crook, why was he hanging around the back door to this bank in this open lot? On Sunday.
0: A guy's got a right to spend Sunday where he likes, Mabel.
2: But why here? Why not some other lot, if he likes open lots?
0: That's his business. I can't walk up to a guy and ask him if he's a crook. You gotta catch him first.
2: I didn't ask you to ask him, Hank.
0: Then what's all the talk about?
2: Bang on the front door of the bank. If the watchman inside is conscious, he'll look through the glass to see who's banging. If he isn't, he won't.
0: Will that make you happy, chicken?
2: It might make you a hero.
0: Okay, I'll do it. After this next pitch.
2: Why not now?
0: Just one more pitch. Hey, you ready, Joe?
1: Let her ride, Hank.
0: My lightning ball. Right down the middle.
2: Hank!
0: I beamed him. Ooh. It got away from me. Come on.
2: He's lying so still.
0: Keep your fingers crossed it ain't manslaughter, Mabel. Oh, gee.
2: Is he dead?
0: He's still breathing. Joe!
2: He's not listening, Hank.
0: Joe. Oh, Joe. We'd better get him to a hospital, Mabel. I think he's hurt bad.
2: I'll phone for an ambulance.
0: No, we'll take him to the car. Time is of the essence.
2: But, Hank, what about the equipment and the game?
0: A man's life is in danger. It's a cop duty to help the needy and the suffering. Gee, a nice guy like Joe and such a good catcher. I wonder what could have happened to my control.
3: Yeah. All right, Mason, keep the alarm going citywide. The chief wants Hank Harper here if you have to bring him in a wagon.
4: Nothing yet, chief?
3: Not a word, chief. Not even a mention.
4: Not even the hospitals?
3: No place, sir.
4: Well?
3: I'm sick, sir. Very sick.
4: You're a healthy man compared to me, Sergeant. Well, what can we do now?
3: 10 minutes to game time, and here we are holed up in the locker room afraid to show our faces in public.
4: Send me a public official. It isn't right, Sergeant, that a rookie should do this to me.
3: His father was my best friend. I persuaded that boy to join the force. I brought him into the team. It was in my own house that he and Mabel... You know something, Chief?
4: I thought I did. Once.
3: We prayed for nothing. It ain't gonna rain.
4: No. Well, perhaps we expected too much. We can't always count on Providence, you know.
3: I'm beginning to find that out, sir.
4: We got to learn to do a few things for ourselves.
3: Yes.
4: Oh, well, where do we go from here?
3: I wish I knew, sir.
4: I'm a practical man, Sergeant. I know that by nightfall, the mayor will have me on the carpet.
3: Yes.
4: Not to mention the budget committee. They won't like the idea of equipment bought and paid for, but never used.
3: And we'll have to give the customers out there back their money.
4: It's a tragedy, Keith.
3: And to think Hank Harper did this to you, it's unbelievable.
4: Did you have to mention his name?
3: I only did it in passing, sir.
4: Don't you think I feel sick enough? Let me tell you something, Sergeant. When I get my hands on that boy, I'm not going to break him out of the department.
3: You're not?
4: I'm going to break him in half.
3: Wait, this might be it, sir. Maybe they've located him. Hello, Sergeant Keefe talking. Yes? Yes? You don't say. You don't say. You don't say.
4: He doesn't say what, Keefe?
3: All right, I'll tell him.
4: Well?
3: That was Sergeant Danaher reporting a robbery.
4: Well, what about Hank? What robbery?
3: Oh, the bank on Prospect Avenue, next to the open lot. Two men bound and gagged the watchman, then burned a hole in the vault and walked off with $100,000.
4: Just like that?
3: The watchman says they were on the job for 2 or 3 hours. Yeah. Any orders, sir?
4: Yes. Call up the zoo and tell them to reserve a cage for me. That Benedict gang has made a monkey out of me again.
0: What's the verdict, Doctor?
5: There won't be any, Mr. Harper, if you don't give me a chance to examine this man.
0: That's all right. Take all the time you need.
5: Thank you.
0: You're welcome.
2: Hank.
0: What is it, Mabel?
2: We gotta go.
0: I gotta find out about Joe first.
2: He's sleeping, and there's nothing you can do to wake him up.
0: It's my duty to stick around. Suppose he comes to and find out he's in a hospital with strange faces all around him.
2: But the game, Hank.
0: There's still plenty of time. Look, it's only 1:15 by my watch.
2: That clock on the wall says 3:20, dear.
0: Hmm? Holy smoke, my watch stopped.
2: So have you. Well, Mr. Pitcher, it's only 20 minutes after game time.
0: That's all right. The sergeant's probably got lost in a Prescott pitch until I get there.
2: Who's catching?
0: Riley.
2: Without a mitt?
0: Riley's tough. What did you say?
2: Pardon me for being so blunt, darling, but all the equipment is in your car. There's no game without the equipment. There's not even a team.
0: Mabel, one of us will have to go.
2: Sure, but which one?
5: Well, Mr. Harper.
0: Shh, the doctor. How is he, Doc?
5: Not too good, I'm afraid.
2: That's what I said from the start.
5: There's no skull fracture, but there is severe concussion.
2: Does that mean he'll have to stay here?
5: At least a week, miss. Probably, too.
2: Oh, how nice.
0: Mabel.
2: Now, Hank, you don't want Joe wandering around the streets, do you? You'd never see him again.
0: Yeah. Joe's really a nice guy, ain't he?
2: Yeah, and such a good catcher. You never can tell when he might need a little catching himself.
0: Yeah.
5: There's just one more thing, Mr. Harper.
0: Something else, Doc?
2: Oh, how nice.
0: Mabel.
2: Now, Hank, you don't want Joe wandering around the streets, do you? You'd never see him again.
0: Yeah. Joe's really a nice guy, ain't he?
2: Yeah, and such a good catcher. You never can tell when he might need a little catching himself.
0: Yeah.
5: There's just one more thing, Mr. Harper.
0: Something else, Doc?
5: A little matter of detail. I'll have to file a report on this case.
0: That's all right. Go ahead.
5: How was this man injured?
0: I beamed him.
5: You what?
0: I hit him in the head with a baseball.
5: I see.
2: Hank, I think we better be going. Goodbye, Doctor.
5: I think you'd better stay until I notify the police.
2: Here's where you're busted, darling.
0: Why the police?
5: Assault and battery with intent to kill. That's a felony, Mr. Harper.
0: Me? But I'm a cop myself.
5: Impossible.
0: Why, sure. Here's the proof. Look, my shield, my credentials.
5: Unbelievable. Well, in that case, you injured this man in the line of duty.
2: No, Doctor, in the line of a wild pitch.
0: I still can't understand what happened to my control. Oh, look, Mabel, it's Joe. He's coming too.
2: But where's he going? That's the question.
0: Joe. Joe, can you hear me? It's me, your pitching pal, Hank Harper.
6: Mike. Mike.
0: He doesn't know who I am. He thinks I'm Mike. But Joe...
2: Let him talk, Hank. He's trying to say something.
0: But Mabel, I've got to straighten him out.
2: You already have.
6: Mike, be there. Be there.
2: Hank, quick. Ask him where.
0: Where, Joe?
6: You know. 1492. 1492.
0: He's getting historical.
6: 1492 Columbus Avenue. Third floor.
2: That's it, Hank.
0: Mabel, you stick here with him. I'll see you later.
2: Are you going there alone?
0: Of course. Somebody's got to tell Joe's family what happened to him. It might as well be me, the guy who's responsible.
7: Who's there?
0: Hank Harper. I want to see Mike.
7: Yeah? He don't live here no more.
0: Well, that's funny. Joe said this was the place.
7: What about Joe?
0: Are you Mike?
7: No, I'm Red. What about Joe?
0: He's in the hospital.
7: In the... Hey, hear that, Mike?
8: Yeah, I heard it. Come in, Mr. Harper. We'd like to hear more.
7: What hospital?
0: The downtown. Come on, I'll take you there.
8: Wait a minute, wait a minute. I've still got a couple of questions.
0: But Joe's hurt and he's asking for you.
8: How'd he get hurt?
0: I beamed him with a baseball.
8: Oh, you did, huh? For nothing?
0: It was in the open lot next to the bank. Me and my girl Mabel were passing by and I asked Joe if he'd catch a few.
7: Well, I'll be. How do you like that, Mike? While me and you were sweating it
8: out. Shut up, Red.
7: Playing baseball with a guy and a gal. Hey, that's bad, Mike.
8: I said shut up, Red.
7: Yeah, but...
8: Shut up!
7: Okay, Mike, I'm through talking.
0: You fellas don't get along, do you?
8: Oh, we manage.
0: Oh, Joe's a swell guy. There ought to be more harmony between his brothers.
7: Brothers?
8: Sure, there's plenty of harmony, Hank. Once in a while we get mad, but we're only human. So you beam Joe and put him in the hospital, huh?
0: I hope you don't hold it against me, fellas.
8: Relax, pal. The best thing that ever happened to our brother. He's been needing a rest for a long time.
0: He didn't look tired of me.
8: I know, I know. It never shows on him. But inside, you know.
0: Yeah, yeah. A lot of people are like that. They look fine, and all of a sudden...
8: They're leading the parade.
0: Yeah.
8: Sometimes an accident is the best thing that can happen to a guy.
0: You're telling me. Oh, excuse me, Mike. There's a couple of $20 bills on the floor.
8: Where?
0: Here, under the table. I'll get them for you.
8: You're getting careless, Red.
7: They must have slipped through my fingers, boss, when I picked up the pile.
0: Here's your money, Mike.
8: Oh, thanks, pal. Now, how about something to drink?
0: Later, after we get back from the hospital.
8: You worried about Joe?
0: The doc said he was hurt bad.
8: But he's in good hands, ain't he?
0: Well, sure.
8: So why worry? Get the glasses, Red.
7: Sure, right away.
8: Sit down, Hank. You're one of the family now.
0: Thanks, fellas.
8: Make yourself at home, like you might be spending the rest of your life here.

0: This is how they got in, Chief. The back door.
1: I don't care how they got in, Sergeant Keith. I want to know why they got away.
0: Why?
1: I'm asking you, Sergeant. This makes robbery number 7 for that Benedict gang.
0: Are you sure it was them?
1: I recognize the trademark.
0: Oh, to be sure. Well, anyway, they did one good thing for us.
1: Did they?
0: They gave us an excuse to postpone the game.
1: That's going to help me a lot in my career, Sergeant.
0: Well, it gives us another chance, sir.
1: Let's get back to my car.
0: Yes, sir.
1: I want every house, every cellar, every dive searched. Send out a nationwide alarm. I want that Benedict gang.
0: I'll do that, sir.
1: Don't waste another minute.
0: No, sir, I'll... Bless my soul, look.
1: What now, Sergeant?
0: That baseball on the ground, Chief.
1: Sergeant Keith, can I persuade you to think of crime for a change just to make me happy?
0: That's what I'm doing, sir.
1: Well, then let's get...
0: In a minute, sir. This baseball belongs to us.
1: What?
0: It's got the seal of the police department on it.
1: Sergeant, is it possible?
0: I'm afraid it is, Chief. It's our equipment, and Hank Harper was in charge of it.
1: Well?
0: I only hope he is, sir.
1: I mean, I'll have to change my opinion of that boy. He's a hero. He gave up the pleasure of pitching a baseball game to do his duty. I wouldn't be surprised if he took the Benedict gang single-handed.
0: Did he? Then whose blood is that on the ground?
1: Blood? Where's the nearest hospital?
0: The downtown, sir. It's a couple of blocks from here.
1: Let's hurry.
0: If that boy is there...
1: He's got to be there. No, that's not what I mean. That gang of bank robbers has got to be there. Come on, Sergeant.
2: It's 3 o'clock in the morning.
3: Shut up, Red.
2: Huh?
3: I said shut up.
2: Oh, I didn't say nothing, Mike.
3: I don't like your singing. And Hank don't like it either. Do you, Hank?
4: I've heard worse.
2: You see, he likes me to have fun.
3: Shut up.
2: Okay.
3: Have another drink, Hank.
4: No more, Mike. I've got to get back to hospital. Mabel won't know what happened to me.
3: Well, what's a girl between friends?
4: I don't talk that way about Mabel, and I don't let nobody else talk.
3: My tongue slipped. Don't you like our company, Hank?
4: Why, sure I do, but...
3: Okay, then have another drink. Fill them up, Red.
2: Right away, Mike.
4: But I've had enough, honest.
3: Either you drink with us or you don't. If you drink, you're a pal. If you don't...
4: Now, listen, Mike, really...
3: Well, Hank, which one are you?
4: We finished the whole bottle, didn't we?
3: Friend or enemy?
4: Ain't you fellas anxious to see Joe?
2: Joe?
3: Shut up, Red.
2: But, Mike, I was only asking him if it, that's what I...
3: Uh-huh. Company, Red.
2: I'll see who it is.
3: Wait a minute, you lug. Find out first.
2: Well, that's what I meant, Mike. What do you want?
5: Is Hank Harper in there?
4: Mabel. That's Mabel.
2: What do I do now, Mike?
3: You sure that's Mabel, Hank?
4: Am I sure? The sweetest voice in the world.
3: Okay, Red. Let her in.
2: Right.
5: Well, what are you boys playing? Freeze out?
4: I hope you ain't mad about my not coming right back to the hospital, honey.
5: Me mad? When you're keeping such good company?
2: Hey, that's some tomato, Mike.
5: Such nice people. Who are your friends, Hank?
4: Well, that's Mike and that's Red. This is Mabel.
2: Wow, what a cookie.
5: Look out, Red. You don't break your teeth on it.
2: Yeah. A slugger, too.
3: Sit down, Red.
2: Huh?
3: Sit down.
2: Oh, okay, Mike. Hey, but the gal should have a drink, too.
3: She will. Where'd you get this address, Mabel?
5: From Joe. He talked in his sleep.
3: Uh-huh. Anybody else get it?
5: The doctor.
3: How about the cops, baby?
4: I got it, Mike.
2: Hey, Mike, what goes? Why talk about the cops?
3: Shut up, Red.
2: Well, I was only asking.
3: Don't ask.
2: Oh.
3: What's the pitch, Hank?
4: The pitch?
3: What are you looking for?
4: I told you. Joe asked for you, and I came to take you to the hospital.
3: That story's no good, pal.
4: Say, what are you guys anyway?
3: Why didn't you drink the stuff I gave you?
4: Why?
3: Echo should be heard but not seen.
4: All right, it's no good. The worst liquor I ever tasted.
3: So you pretended to go through the bottle with us, huh? And when you thought I wasn't looking, you dumped your whiskey out of the window.
2: Is that what he did, Mike?
3: First, you tried to get us to go to the hospital so your mom could come in here and clean us off.
4: Me? What's he talking about, Mabel?
5: You better listen to him, honey. I think you're about to learn something.
3: When that didn't work... You thought you'd drink us under the table. You should have kept your eyes open, bud. You would have seen me spill my drink every time you spilled yours.
5: Where's the money, Mike?
4: What money, Mabel?
5: The wad they took out of the bank while you were pitching to Joe. $100,000.
4: You mean them and Joe...
5: Crooks, darling. What I've been saying right along.
4: Those two $20 bills and... Well, I'll be...
2: Don't move, Harper. Get your hand away from your coat.
4: Now listen, Red.
5: You better do as he says, Hank. They're a couple of killers and they got the right tools for the job.
4: Yeah. What a dope.
5: That should have been my line, darling.
3: Frisk him, Red.
2: Yeah, right away, Mike. Hey, look, Mike. Huh? A service holster. This guy ain't no crook. He's a cop.
3: Well, welcome. Get some rope, Red.
2: Oh, we gonna tie him up and leave him here?
3: We're gonna tie him up and set fire to the apartment.
2: Yeah, that's much better. I must be getting soft.
4: Oh, Red.
2: Yeah?
4: Before you go, there's something I want you to do for me.
2: Oh, well, what?
4: Give me that gun.
2: Hey.
0: Get them up, you.
2: Hey, Mike, cops, more cops.
4: Sergeant Keith. And the chief.
1: Good work, Keith. You shot the gun right out of his hand.
0: I told you we'd take them alive, Chief. Get the guns, Hank. These boys are through shooting for a while.
5: My, how pretty they look with their hands up. Almost like gentlemen.
1: Where's the money, Mike? Look for it.
2: It's in the closet,
1: you
2: Chief.
1: Double crosser. I'll get you for this, Red.
2: Hey, don't let him hit me. Don't let him hit me. I'm turning state's evidence.
0: I'll see that he's a good boy, Red. Here's a couple of bracelets for you, Mike. And here's a couple for you, too, Red.
2: For me, Sergeant? But, I'm gonna sing.
0: Sure, but you won't mind if we keep you in a cage for a while, will you?
2: Well, you gotta do your duty, don't you?
0: Get going.
1: Well, congratulations, Harper. I'll see that you get a citation for this.
4: Thanks, Chief.
1: The most successful rookie we've ever had on our police force.
4: Thanks, Chief. But there's one thing I'd like to explain.
1: Well, what is it, my boy?
4: About why I didn't show up at the game. You see, Mabel made the remark that there's no such thing like a curve in baseball. And then she said I couldn't pitch, so the first chance I got...
1: Are you apologizing? The game has been postponed for 1 week. After what you just did, you can pitch for me any time.
4: Any time? How about in the game?
1: Well, of course. Why, you're the man of the hour. You just captured the Benedict gang, including Mike Benedict himself.
4: Me? Was that the... Mike and Red and...

0: Walter Kinsella played Hank Harper. Anne Thomas was Mabel. Cameron Prudhomme was the chief of police. King Calder played Mike. Bill Smith was Sergeant Keith. Earl George was Red. And Barry Thompson, the doctor. Oh, I beg your pardon. Hello. I hope I haven't kept you waiting. Yes, this is the crime club. I'm the librarian. Yes, come over a week from tonight. Good. We have the very exciting story of a gypsy caravan that didn't move until it got set for murder. It's called The Gypsy Sings of Death. In the meantime... Well, in the meantime, there is a new Crime Club book available this week and every week at bookstores everywhere. Yes, it's available now. Fine. And we look for you next week. Oh, yes. Here is something important. Today, there is a crisis in our country's school system. Schools are understaffed, classrooms are crowded, and buildings and equipment inadequate and deteriorating. The teachers' morale is at its lowest point in history. Many are leaving the school system. The main victims of this sorry state of affairs are the children of this nation. 28 million of them. And the nation itself. It is the duty of Americans to see that these conditions are corrected. You can do it by joining and working with local groups, such as your parent-teacher organizations. Look them up in your locality and become a part of them. Only through the organized efforts of these groups can you guarantee your child the kind of education he's entitled to.
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5: It was during my lunch hour one day. Funny, I can't even remember the name of the book. Anyway, the sentence was, "The mass of men lead lives of quiet desperation." I couldn't seem to get past that sentence, quiet desperation. That was me the author was talking about, Homer Bigelow. And suddenly I thought, why should I go on like that?

0: I was desperate, okay, but why should I be quiet? Why shouldn't I do something about it? Get myself out of the rut. All I needed was the right break. It came a lot sooner than I expected. One day, just before my vacation, I happened to overhear Mr. Pearson, he's president of the bank, talking to one of the bank's directors, Corbin Vandegrift. Usually their conversation is about debentures or first mortgages or government issues. That stuff doesn't interest me. Today there was talk. Their talk was a horse of another color. It was a hot day, and the door of the boss's office was open. They didn't even know I was alive.
1: Well, I understand she's no great beauty, but it's just as well she doesn't attract too much attention going through customs at both ends.
2: Do you mean to say, Corbin, that a young girl is willing to take the risk of violating her country's currency controls?
1: Evidently. Of course, she feels exactly as the father does. That they should be free over there to spend their own money wherever they choose.
2: Right.
1: Old Vail would break every law they've written here just for the satisfaction of knowing he's outwitted them.
2: Mm-hmm.
1: And Hester probably feels the same way about it.
2: Well, then he'll probably get quite a kick out of slipping 20,000 pounds out of the country.
1: Not pounds, John. But they might as well be. They're just about as negotiable as cold cash. But when that girl turns them over to me, I can walk into any dealer in the city and get full market value in 10 minutes. And I intend to do it for her. I'm in complete sympathy. No government on earth could tell me where and when and how to spend my own money.
2: Once she gets the money, what is she going to do with it?
1: Oh, I don't know, and I don't care. My guess is that she's going to do some shrewd buying of highly scarce products for a shipment back abroad. Leave it a Vail to find a profitable deal.
2: When is she arriving?
1: Monday on the Elizabeth. I've engaged a suite for her at the Ambassador. I wrote them that I'd meet her at the boat, take her to her hotel, get the negotiables, and exchange them for her. That afternoon, she can throw the dollars out of the window for all that matters to me. My duty will be over.
2: Well, aren't you going to entertain her while she's here? See that she has a good time?
1: Entertain her?
2: Sure.
1: Oh, I should say not. I don't even know the girl. Besides, I'm a little old for that sort of thing.
2: Oh, Corbin, wait a minute.
0: I wondered what Mr. Pearson would say if any of us employees at the bank were to play fast and loose with the law the way Corbin Vandegrift and that snooty dame Hester Vail were doing. He wouldn't be quite so sympathetic and understanding. You can bet your bottom dollar on that. That kind of skullduggery was labeled strictly for the rich. I should have put the whole thing out of my mind, but somehow I couldn't. 20,000 pounds. $80,000 in American money. I stood there outside Mr. Pearson's office. I was shaken out of my quiet desperation somehow. I just stood there, dreaming about romance and adventure that you could buy with money.
3: Well, Homer, you all set for your vacation?
0: Oh, yes, yes, sir. Leaving Friday for good old Eel River. My 13th year up there.
3: Well, I envy you. I won't be going up until September.
0: Well, then you'll be fishing up at Eel River again this summer, too.
3: Oh, yes, yes, indeed. I wouldn't miss it for anything. I wrote Emil and told him to expect me. Say, we'll be quite a party this year, 5 of us. By the way, did I tell you about the trout I caught last year?
0: Yes.
3: It weighed close to...
0: The bank president and his lowly employee both went to the same place for their vacation. But what a difference. When he went out fishing, he had 2 guides per man with him. To pack and to carry, to paddle and to cook, to set up camp, to do everything that needed doing. Whereas I had to do everything for myself and by myself.
3: Have a good time, Homer. I'll see you when you return. I'll say goodbye now, son. I won't be back anymore today.
0: Goodbye, sir, and thank you. I had my lunch that day as usual in the boardroom. Jenny, Mr. Pearson's secretary, had left the door to his office open so that if the phone should ring, I could take the message while she was out. The phone did ring, and it was Corbin Vandegrift.
4: Who is this?
0: This is Homer Biglow, Mr. Vandegrift.
4: Oh, yes, Homer. Excuse me. Make sure to give this message to Mr. Pearson. I'm laid up here in the country with a cold. Won't be able to get in the city for that appointment on Monday. Mr. Pearson knows about it. I say Mr. Pearson knows about it. Ask him to meet Miss Vail at the boat for me and see to it that she's settled at the hotel. Tell him not to expect me back in the city until next Wednesday at the earliest.
0: Yes, sir.
4: Tell him I'll take care of that financial matter for Miss Vail when I get in. It can wait until Wednesday.
0: Yes, sir.
4: And tell him not to bother to call me. I'm going to spend this week in bed. I don't want to be disturbed.
0: Yes, sir.
4: Thank you. Thank you, Homer.
0: So Mr. Vandegrift was indisposed. Too bad. And now the girl would have to be met by a substitute. stranger. Well, she didn't know either Vandergriff or Pearson from a hole in the ground. So what did it matter? And if it came to that, why did the substitute have to be Mr. Pearson? Why couldn't it be me?
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0: My days of quiet desperation were over. Anyone taking a real close look at me that Friday wouldn't have been sure I had a fever. My face felt hot, and every now and then I had a fit of trembling, but evening finally came. I gulped down some food at the cafeteria, picked up my bags at home, and went to the station. The next day, I was saying hello to Emil on the platform of the Eel River Station.
7: Hello, Homer. Comment ça va?
0: Hello, Emil. Glad to see you again.
7: How is my bon ami, Mr. Pearson?
0: Eh? Fine. He sends his regards. How's the fishing?
7: Oh, magnifique. The best ever, eh?
0: Many others on the river, Emil?
7: Not a one. The fish, they are hungry like anything, and not the one to give them small fly to eat. Now you come, Homer, and they will be all for you.
0: That's fine. I'll get started right out. Is everything all set?
7: Oui, tout prêt. Everything is ready, eh? Cut.
0: In half an hour, I was at the camp on the shore of Eel River. I had lunch, changed my clothes, put my city clothes into my pack instead of into my suitcase, which I was going to leave in camp. And by 3 o'clock, I was a good 8 miles up Eel River. By 4, I had hidden my canoe and equipment in some bushes along the bank, and, dressed again in city clothes, was walking slowly through the woods toward Loudon's Corner, 3 miles away. It was a local stop on the railroad just below Eel River. The train south was due in at 9 that night. I had plenty of time to catch it and make the transfer to Boston for the night train to New York. At the Boston station, I bought a cheap suitcase and a couple of shirts, and when the train dropped me at Grand Central early Sunday morning, I went straight to the 49th Street Hotel, which was just a couple of blocks from the Ambassador. I scrawled the name Henry Smith in the register and was shown to my room. I had a whole day and a night to wait, and for once, with all that time on my hands, I didn't read a book. Where could I find Miss Vale, one of the passengers?
8: What? What name?
0: Hester Vale.
8: Vale, well, look over there by the fees. If you hadn't gone through, she's probably there.
0: Thank you.
8: That's okay.
9: So help me, I'm going to call.
0: Miss Vale? Miss Vale?
10: Over here.
0: Oh, good morning, Miss Vale. I'm...
10: You're Mr. Vandergriff.
0: That's right.
10: So good of you to come. My father promised you'd meet me.
0: How is your father?
10: Very well, thank you. Still growling about Europe's ruin. It's been a beastly nuisance, this waiting. Why? very warm in America.
0: Is there anything I can do to help?
10: Thank you. That chap finally finished mucking about my boxes. You'd think I was an adventuress, smuggling something priceless into your country, wouldn't you? Had nothing to declare, you know. Came with empty trunks. Expect to fill them up while I'm here. Can't buy a thing in Europe, you know. Europe's a dreadful nightmare. Yes,
0: so I understand.
10: Father wrote you all about it, did he? Yes. Foolish of him to write. The mail might have been opened.
0: Oh, no. After all, the war's over.
10: Is it?
0: Well, shall I take you to your hotel? You probably want to rest.
10: Rest? Not at all. I'm scooting out to the shops right off.
0: You have enough money for shopping?
10: They allowed me £100. I still have most of it. That'll do for a starter. If they'd only known about, you know.
0: Yes, if you care to turn the contraband over, I could see about converting it into dollars for you.
10: Contraband? Spies and all that sort of thing. Describe it exactly. It's very nice. Not now. I'll dig them out at the hotel.
0: All right. Is there anything you'd like to do this evening?
10: Oh, dear. I don't want to impose on your time.
0: You're not imposing. It's a pleasure.
10: But I'd like to see a play. One of your bright American musicals, if possible.
0: I think that can be arranged.
10: Nice.
0: Suppose I call for you at 7. We can have dinner and then go to the theater.
10: That's splendid. Frightfully kind of you.
0: No, forget it. I haven't seen a musical myself. Well, not for a long time, anyway. I took her to her suite at the Ambassador. Then I went back to my room to think over my plan. It was almost too simple. As soon as she turned the securities over to me, I'd take them to a broker and collect. Then I'd catch the night train back to Loudon's Corner, then through the woods to Eel River. By tomorrow afternoon, I'd be in my canoe again as if nothing had happened. A few days after that, the canoe would come drifting downriver wrong side up, and my stuff would be found floating in a quiet backwater. Under another name, I'd go out west. With $80,000, I'd never have to go back to that old life of quiet desperation. No, sir, I was through with that forever. As for the man who posed as Corbin Vandergrift, he'd never be found. And no one would ever connect him with the Homer Biglow, who was drowned on a fishing trip in the swift waters of Eel River 250 miles away. Good evening, Miss Vale.
10: Hello, right on time.
0: How was the shopping?
10: I say, it left me quite speechless. I can't wait until I can really go on a spree. Are we ready?
0: Oh, you are?
10: Quite. Oh, dear. Will you hold this key for me? There's simply no room in my bag for it.
0: Sure, I'll keep it in my pocket.
10: Thank you.
0: I picked a quiet little restaurant where I was sure I wouldn't meet anyone who knew me. The theater was going to be an ordeal, all those people, but that couldn't be helped. I had to play my part until she handed over those securities. I couldn't afford to look too anxious about them either, but I needn't have worried.
10: Well?
0: While we were waiting for the dessert, she opened her bag and pulled out a package of about a dozen small envelopes, different sizes and different shapes.
10: Here you are, Miss Vandergrift. Take good care of them.
0: Are these?
10: They are.
0: I put them in my inside pocket. All the way down Broadway in the taxi, I felt them. The envelopes were too small, it seemed to me, to hold securities. Maybe if they were folded over. But even then, they would have to be bulkier than they were. I had to look into those envelopes, know if the securities were really there. But I had no chance, and it wasn't until the taxi dropped us in front of the theater that I was able to make one.
10: Well, here we are.
0: Miss Vale, I wonder if you'd mind seeing the show alone.
10: Oh, dear.
0: I don't know what did it to me, but I've suddenly got a terrific headache.
10: Oh, that is too bad.
0: Oh, it'll be all right. I just thought the music and the excitement wouldn't help much.
10: No, I should think not. Suppose you take me back to the hotel, then you can go right home.
0: But wouldn't you like to see the show by yourself?
10: Well,
0: you could, you know, and then take a taxi back to the Ambassador.
10: Yes, I suppose I could.
0: I should hate to think a headache of mine spoiled your whole evening. Here, you take the tickets and go on in.
10: Thank you, I will. I'm dreadfully sorry you have to miss it.
0: Oh, I'll make up for it another time, Miss Vale. There are plenty of musicals you will want to see.
10: You'll be sure to take something for the headache now, won't you?
0: I will. Thanks a lot for being so considerate. Good night, Miss Fair. Have a good time.
10: I'm sure to. Good night, Miss Fair.
0: Back in my hotel room with shaking hands, I opened the envelopes. There were nothing but letters from her friends, sent to her from different parts of the world. Not a single security in any of them. It had been a mistake. Did she hand me the wrong package? It didn't seem possible. Maybe she suspected something was wrong and played a trick on me. I was sweating and reached for my handkerchief, and that's when I felt her hotel key still in my pocket. I threw the package of letters into my suitcase and walked over to the Ambassador, two blocks away. Her key opened the door, and I was alone in her suite. I had until at least 11:30, 2.5 hours. I took my time about it, making sure to put everything back exactly as I found it. I searched her baggage, the bureau drawers, the closet, every conceivable place, even under the rugs, and found exactly nothing. She had them on her then. I turned the light off and went into the bedroom to wait. Soon after 11:30, I heard the outer door open.
10: Really, I'm terribly sorry to have caused this trouble. Mr. Vandergriff was suddenly taken with a headache, or I'm sure he would have forgotten to return my key.
8: Oh, that's all right. It really doesn't matter. You can use this duplicate until he returns it to you.
10: It's a bother, though.
8: Oh, not at all, Miss Vale. It happens often. Good night.
10: Thank you. Good night. Mr. Vandergriff.
0: I'm sorry to disturb you, Miss Vale, but I had to come back. You see, you forgot to give me the securities.
10: Securities?
0: Yes, the securities I was to have sold for you.
10: But, my dear man, I did give you the securities.
0: Oh, no, there wasn't anything in the package except some letters from friends of yours.
10: Who are you? You're not Mr. Vandergriff.
0: Miss Vale, what my name is doesn't matter very much. By this time, it's enough for you to know that I want those securities, and I mean to get them. Hand them over.
10: You get out of here.
0: I warn you, Miss Vale, I don't want to get nasty, but I'm not going to leave without them.
10: Stay away from me.
0: The securities, Miss Vale.
10: Say not, no.
0: Where are they?
10: No!
0: Vale, tell me. I don't want to hurt you. The more she struggled, the tighter I gripped her throat. Her arms beat weakly against my sides, and suddenly I got so mad at her that I... Where are they? Where are they? Tell me, where are they? My fingers tightened and strained against her soft flesh. Then suddenly, she quit struggling. And when I loosened my grip, she fell down on the floor, unconscious. Where was that purse of hers? Out there. I ripped it open. Nothing there but a powder compact and a lipstick and some change. Where could they be? She'd have to tell me. I'd make her. Miss Vale, wake up. Miss Vale! She didn't move. And then I saw... she wasn't breathing anymore. I'd killed her. I never meant to kill the girl. I hadn't any idea I was choking her that hard. All I wanted was... No, I had to get away. I couldn't stay here with that limp body sprawled on the rug. But I had to be careful. I couldn't afford to make a mistake now. I tried to remember everything I'd read in detective stories. You had to be careful about fingerprints. I ran to the bathroom, grabbed a towel, and with it wiped every surface I might have touched. Then I dragged the body to the bedroom and put it on the bed. I shut the door behind me and turned the lights off in the sitting room. I listened a couple of seconds at the outer door. Everything was quiet. I ducked out and went for the stairs. The lobby was empty. I crossed over and went out into Park Avenue. 5 minutes later, I was at my hotel. It was 12:30. I could still catch the 1 o'clock train for Boston. Fine mess I'd made. The best thing that could happen to me now... Mind you, the best thing would be to get back home to the boarding house, to the bank, to that horrible, hopeless rut I'd tried to get away from. That was the best I had to look forward to. The worst... I didn't even have the courage to look for that. But then, how could they pin it on me? If anybody had anything to worry about, it wasn't me. It was Vandergriff. He had the date with her, not I. As far as anybody knew, I didn't know any such person as Hester Vale ever existed. Vandergriff was the guy she told the desk clerk she'd given the key to. I bet the poor sap wouldn't even be able to prove an alibi for last night, midnight. Yes. I could go back to my fishing and forget the whole thing. Forget it ever happened. I was safe. Fine consolation that was, after all the beautiful plans I'd made. But at least, I was safe. In Boston, I checked the new suitcase. I could pick it up on the way home. The local dropped me at Loudon's Corner. By noon... I was sitting over my campfire, having a bite just like any other fellow out on a fishing trip. 10 days later, on a Saturday morning, I was back at Emil's camp.
9: Well, Mr. Bigelow, how was the fishing, huh?
0: Fine, Emil, fine.
9: Oh, you get nice sunburn. Last the rest of the year, anyway.
0: Did I really get that, Brown?
9: Like a berry, huh? Yeah, real nice and quiet, no? I have no party fishing before September when Mr. Pearson come with four friends.
0: Yes, I know. He told me.
9: Oh, he's some fisherman, Mr. Pearson. Always try for record. But you don't care for record, eh, Mr. Bigelow? You lead the simple, quiet life.
2: I guess so.
9: But you enjoy it, no?
2: Enjoy it? Well, I try my best.
9: You have other hobby, maybe, huh?
2: No, I don't have any other hobbies except reading.
9: Oh, well, Mr. Pearson and me, we have same hobby. That's why we such good friends.
2: I didn't know that.
9: Oh, we great one for philately, the stamp, you know, huh? Someday I show you my collection. It feels three albums. But I have not so good collection like Mr. Pearson. But then I don't have so much money.
2: Neither have I.
9: Oh, you make joke. Mr. Pearson is very wealthy, I know. But still, Emil can give him some stamp once in a while. I have a few duplicates. You do me a big favor and give them to Mr. Pearson. Avec mes compliments, eh?
2: Why? Oh, sure, I'd be glad to.
9: Ah, yeah. Now I drive you to station. Next year you come again, no?
2: Yes, I'll come again.
11: Well, Homer, you're back, eh? Did you enjoy your rest?
0: Yes, it was fine, Mr. Pearson.
11: Good. I can't say we've had any enjoyment back here. Have you heard about Mr. Vandegrift?
0: Mr. Vandegrift? No, sir. Is there something wrong?
11: Wrong? I'll say there is. He's been arrested for murder. He insists he's innocent, but the police have a strong case against him. Very strong. It looks bad. Bad indeed.
0: I'm sorry, sir.
11: So are we all. It means I'll have to give up my fishing trip this summer for one thing. I can't desert dear old Bandy at such a time. I'll have to wire Emil, and I just got a letter from him telling me he had everything arranged to.
0: Yes, he told me he was expecting you.
11: Oh, well. Can't be helped, I guess. Oh, say, by the way, he wrote that he sent some duplicates onto me in your care. Stamps.
0: Stamps? Mm. Oh, that's right, he did. Sorry, I forgot about them, Mr. Pearson. I must have had them at home. I'll bring them in tomorrow, sir.
11: Well, there's no hurry. I have no mind for them now, anyway. Well, back to work. Come on, go back.
0: That night I looked for the stamps, but couldn't find them. How I ever managed to lose them, I'll never know. Now I'd have to explain to Mr. Pearson.
2: No. No, I wouldn't have to explain. I still had those letters, her letters. They were from foreign countries. I'd take the stamps from those envelopes and give them to Mr. Pearson. He'd never know the difference. I knew how fussy he could get about a little thing like lost stamps. Rather than get him started on a lecture, I got out the package of letters, cut the stamps off, and then burned the letters and the envelopes. The next day...
11: Yes?
2: Here are the stamps, sir. I found them at home, all right.
11: Oh, well, just put them on the desk, Homer. Thank you very much.
2: Don't mention it, Mr. Pearson.
0: I was having my lunch later in the boardroom when Mr. Pearson came in. He had a stranger with him. A tall man with an angry face.
11: Oh, so here you are, Homer.
0: Yes, sir.
11: Homer, I want you to meet Mr. Scott.
0: How do you do?
12: All right.
11: Those stamps you gave me, Homer, are you sure you got them from Emil?
0: Oh, yes, sir. Just before I left, he gave them to me for you.
11: No, Homer. No, I just called Emil. He told me he gave you some recent French issues. Those weren't the stamps you gave me.
0: Well, Mr. Pearson, I guess you found me out. You see, I lost the stamps Emil gave me, and I didn't want to disappoint you, so I went to a stamp dealer's and picked up a dozen odd stamps to replace them. I didn't think it would make much difference.
12: Is that your story, Bigelow?
0: Why, what do you mean? It's true.
11: They were very rare and valuable stamps, Homer. You must have shelled out a pretty penny for them.
0: Oh, I don't know.
12: Mr. Pearson feels a man in your position couldn't afford to buy stamps like those unless...
0: Unless what?
12: Unless you didn't buy them at all, Bigelow. Unless you got them from the late Miss Hester Vale.
11: What's the matter, Homer? Is the name familiar to you?
0: Oh, no, sir. I never heard of...
12: What makes us think so is that the stamps Miss Vale smuggled into this country were the same issues and worth exactly as much. $80,000.
0: We're worth $80,000?
12: Could it be a coincidence, Mr. Bigelow?
0: Quiet. Desperation. I've been catching up on my reading here in prison while waiting. I found another good quote. Happiness is the absence of pain.

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0: Walter Abel will soon be seen in the Hal Roach production, Fabulous Joe. Tonight's suspense play was by George and Gertrude Fass. Next Thursday, same time, you will hear Donald O'Connor as star of Suspense. 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

In the coming weeks, Suspense will present such stars as Edmund O'Brien, John Lund, Lloyd Nolan, and many others. 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
1: Thursday,
0: August 7th, 1947, 79 years ago today. Its title? Quiet Desperation. This episode of Suspense originally aired
1: Sunday,
0: August 7th, 1960, 66 years ago today. Its title? Big Dive.
2: And now, another tale well calculated to keep you in suspense.
3: Fun Island Amusement Park, late one summer night. The smell of popcorn and Frank, the music of the carousel, the thunder of the roller coaster, the steady sound of shots from the shooting gallery, the ceaseless call of the barkers along the midway, all the garish life and color of a carnival, and hiding behind them, the shadows that haunt the lives of the carny people, from the hunchback who peddles balloons to Danny King, the diving wonder of the world.
4: Over this way, boss. Danny King is down at the end of the midway.
5: Oh, this is Fun Island, huh? Somehow I've never been out here before.
4: Yeah, you go more for nightclubs and racetracks, boss. But a lot of people like this kind of fun.
5: I wonder if we shouldn't look into it. A lot of potential customers out here.
4: They're all two-bit spenders, every one of them. Oh, there's Danny King's pit. Hey, you see that diving tower? That's him now, climbing up on it.
5: This is where Danny's been hiding now. No wonder we couldn't find him.
4: Yeah. You know, if I hadn't seen his mug in that newspaper... Hey, we better hurry, boss. He's already up on a platform.
5: You mean he's really going to dive from up there? He must be 60 feet up.
4: 75. And he dives into a canvas pool 6 feet deep. You know, he's a bum, this guy. He's a no good, Nick, but in college he was a diving champ.
5: Yeah, we better stop here. Crowd's getting too thick. I don't like crowds.
4: Okay, boy.
6: Bring you our feature attraction, Danny King, the human seal, the diving wonder of the world. It's free, folks, it's free. Step up, step up, step up. In just a moment, this daring young man you see standing far above your head is going to dive through flaming gasoline into 5 feet of water. Yes, folks, 5 feet of water. Can he perform this deed of daring and live? 75 feet into a tiny canvas tank. He's getting ready, folks. He's getting ready. Watch him make his desperate gamble with death.
5: He's getting set. He's really gonna do it.
6: And here he comes, folks. He's in the air. And he's plunging through the flames. He's passing towards us. Is he going to miss the tank? And he's done it. 75 feet into a puddle of water and he still lives. Danny King, the diving wonder of the world. Give him a hand, folks. Give him a hand. That's it.
5: Very neatly done. Charlie, if Danny has to earn his living like this, I doubt if he has $10,000 to pay.
4: That's right. But he's got a rich uncle. A real rich uncle.
5: Quite true. All right. Suppose we give him time to get dressed. And then we'll have our little chat with Danny.
7: Hey, Danny, are you dressed?
8: Yeah, what is it?
7: There's two guys outside want to see you. I don't like their looks. They got the look of the racket to me.
8: Stall them off, Barker. I don't want to see them.
5: That's too bad, Danny. Huh? Because we're here.
8: Oh, Grogan.
7: Hey, you can't come busting in here like this.
4: Outside, little man.
7: Take your hands off me.
8: It's okay, Barker. I know these fellas.
4: You heard the man.
7: Well, if you say so, Danny. I'll wait outside.
5: Well, Danny, this is a pleasant surprise.
8: What do you want?
5: Just to say hello and collect $10,000.
8: I don't owe you anything. You got $25,000 from me, and I stole part of that. My uncle threw me out. That ought to satisfy you.
5: Unfortunately, no. I still hold $10,000 of your IOU.
8: Well, I haven't got it.
4: Tell him, Mike. He knows somebody who does have it.
5: Charlie means your uncle, Danny. Harvey K. Randolph.
8: You'll never give me a cent. I forged his check for the last $5,000 you suckered out of me, and my uncle threw me out.
4: Oh, that's too bad, ain't it, Mike?
8: Listen, someday I'll get at least $1,000,000. He's got it now, but it's held in trust for me. When I get it, I'll pay you double. Triple!
5: All right, Danny. If you need time, we'll give you time.
8: I knew you'd be reasonable.
5: I pride myself on being reasonable. So I'm giving you a whole week in which to pay me that $10,000 or else, Danny.

0: not good, huh, Danny?
1: They'll kill me, Bart.
0: Yeah, my Brogan. Place for keeps, but...
2: Look, if your uncle...
1: He has absolutely no use for me. I've told you how I forged that check, and then he...
0: Yeah, and he tossed you out on your ear. Sink or swim, huh? Yeah.
2: But look, with your life in danger...
1: My life. It wouldn't matter to Uncle Harvey. He told me to never come to him again, and he meant it.
0: Boy, you really got yourself sewed in a sack.
1: There isn't a soul who... Wait. Betty.
0: Who's Betty?
1: Betty Thompson. Sort of a combination nurse and secretary for Uncle Harvey. She's a nice kid if you like him playing with glasses.
0: Well, what can she do?
1: Oh, Uncle Harvey dotes on her, and she dotes on me. She's in love with me. Yeah, I know. I'll phone her. Make a date.
0: She's around here?
1: Yeah, I'm sure of it. Every summer, Uncle Harvey takes a suite at the Grand Beach Hotel. That's only a couple of miles up the beach from here, and... Yeah. She might be followed. I'm not able to get away.
0: The Grand Beach, huh? Yeah. That's a real ritzy joint. You almost gotta have a passport to get inside.
1: I got it. The hotel's outdoor swimming pool.
0: What about it?
1: Well, it's open to the public on Tuesdays. Tomorrow's Tuesday. Now, Betty could slip down for a swim, and Uncle Harvey wouldn't think anything of it. Here. I'll phone her now and tell her to join me in the pool tomorrow afternoon. Pretend not to notice me. Just swim alongside me.
3: Oh, I thought you were never coming.
1: Well, I was delayed. Now, listen.
3: Okay.
1: Climb out of the pool.
3: Uh-huh.
1: And lie on the tiles.
3: All right.
1: Just casually.
3: Uh-huh.
1: Now, come and lie down a couple of feet away.
3: All right.
1: I'll cover my face with a towel. You can talk and not be noticed.
3: Yes, Daddy. Anything you say.
1: Well, go on, climb out now.
3: All right.
1: And don't look back at me. We can talk now, Betty. But don't look at me.
3: Oh, Danny, can't I even look at you after all this time?
1: No, I don't want anyone even to suspect we've been in contact. Well, glad I'm here?
3: Oh, you know I am. I've thought about you so much. You said you were going to write.
1: Uncle Harvey wouldn't have liked it.
3: But I love you. You're more important to me than he is. Oh, Danny, darling, where have you been?
1: Yeah, a lot of places. Right now, I'm making a pretty good living. $200 a week.
3: Danny, that's wonderful. Your uncle...
1: Oh. What about him?
3: If he knew, he might forgive you. At least, well, he might.
1: You know him better than that.
3: Well, he's terribly stern, I know, but if he thought you turned over a new leaf...
1: Well, I have. But I'm in trouble.
3: Danny, no.
1: I need $10,000. And if I don't get it, I'll be killed.
3: Don't say that. Please tell me that isn't true.
1: It is true, and you've got to help me.
3: I don't want to, but how?
1: I don't know how.
3: Danny!
1: Somehow.
3: Hmm? Don't talk. Pretend to be asleep.
1: What is it?
3: Your uncle. He's waving to me from his bedroom window quietly. He's gone now.
1: From his bedroom window?
3: Yes, the apartment overlooks the pool. It's on the fifth floor, directly above us. See? Up there.
1: Oh, yeah, I see. Yeah. Right above us.
3: He often watches me when I come swimming.
1: You see me?
3: No, the towel hit your face.
1: Oh, so that's where the old boy hangs out.
3: Mm-hmm. The sea air is good for him. He gets terrible headaches sometimes.
1: Yeah, I should weep. Now, listen, I have to have $10,000 inside 6 days.
3: 6 days? Daddy, how can we get it?
1: From Uncle Harvey. You have to give him some sob story. My life depends on it.
4: Elizabeth, you are not experienced in the art of lying.
3: But Mr. Randolph...
4: This whole story about needing $10,000 to save your brother in San Francisco from jail, it's a complete fabrication now, isn't it?
3: No, sir. Jack is desperate, and I'll pay it back out of my salary.
4: Oh, please, my dear, your story's a lie. The only person you would lie for is Daniel. Am I right?
3: Yes, Mr. Randolph. Danny needs the money. He needs it terribly.
4: What difficulty is he in now?
3: He's some gambler. They threatened to kill him.
4: I see.
3: But he's reformed. Really, he has. If you can only help him out of this trouble...
4: Elizabeth, you may think me hard-hearted, but I've helped Daniel out of an endless succession of difficulties in the last few years. Each time he swore to reform.
3: I know, but this time he has. I'm sure of it.
4: Ah, you love it.
3: You must help him, please. Say that you will.
4: There is only one help for Daniel, to solve his own problems and stand on his own feet. Now, these men are simply trying to scare him. Now, it hurts me to say this to you, but for Daniel's own sake, the answer is no.

0: who is it?
1: Just me.
0: No.
1: Hey, it's starting to rain. Radio says we'll have 3 days of rain, maybe more.
0: No, it's just dandy.
1: Hey, Danny, this ain't doing any good, lapping up the booze that way. You know, your timing is way off. Tonight you almost missed the pool. Pretty near give me heart failure.
0: Now, don't worry about me. I can dive blindfolded on a pitch dark night. Drunk or sober.
1: Oh, ease up, Danny. Listen, I passed that Betty kid in the hall, bawling her eyes out. What'd you say to her?
0: I told her to stop bothering me. I needed $10,000 and she brings me $500.
1: Well, she loves you, Danny. She's doing her best. That uncle of yours just won't sell a shell out of dime.
0: No, no, I gotta sink or swim on my own, he says. I can only get my hands around his throat and choke and choke and choke him.
1: All right, Danny, now take it easy.
0: Yeah, with 3 days left, he tells me to take it easy. $1 million I have coming to me when Uncle Harvey dies, or I reach 28. Only I'll never get it because I won't reach 28. You keep on living and I'll be dead. He'd only die now. He'd only die like a man his age should.
1: What is it, Danny? What's the matter?
0: Just an idea. Really terrific idea. I don't intend to get killed, see? No matter what I have to do, I don't intend to get killed. You get me?
1: No, I'm not sure I do.
0: No, it doesn't matter. Just find me the name of a tailor who can make a bellhop uniform in a hurry and keep his mouth shut. Well, how do you like it, Barker? How's it look, huh?
1: Hey, you look just like a bellhop. Hey, what's this say on the pocket? Grand Beach Hotel. Hey, Danny, what is this?
0: Simple. No, I'm a bellhop at the Grand Beach.
1: No kidding, you already?
0: Of course not. But I'm paying a call there tonight, and if anybody notices me, I'm just a bellhop. Nobody to look at twice.
1: You gonna go see your uncle?
0: Look, forget everything. Just don't ever spill a word of this.
1: Oh, not me. I know how to keep my mouth shut.
0: Hey, listen. Is that thunder?
1: Yeah. The weather's getting worse. Rain for 2 more days anyway, the radio says.
0: Perfect. Absolutely perfect. Now, listen, I have a date with Betty tonight. I called her up and told her I made a settlement with Brogan.
1: Oh, yeah?
0: Yeah, I'm to meet her at the Quartet Cafe at 1 a.m. She thinks I'm going to ask her to marry me. I'll be a little late. You'll meet her and keep her there till I get there.
1: Okay, if you say so.
0: I'll be there at 10 after. Just keep her there.
2: Yes, who is it?
3: A message from Miss Thompson.
2: From Elizabeth? Just a moment. Let me see you. Oh, yes, one of the bellboys. Well, I like to be certain. All right, come on in.
0: Thank you, sir.
2: Now, you say you have a message. Let me have it. Daniel.
0: Yes, Uncle Harvey.
2: What the devil are you doing in that bellboy outfit?
0: I had to see you. I had to talk to you.
2: Elizabeth already has pleaded your case, and the answer's no.
0: Uncle Harvey, I need $10,000. They'll kill me if I don't pay it. You understand? They'll kill me, leave me lying in the gutter. Yeah, you like that, won't you? You always said I belong in the gutter.
2: Please, Daniel, no melodramatics. Possibly someone is trying to scare you. And part of your growing up is to learn not to be so easily scared.
0: I am scared of dying. For the last time, Uncle Harvey, will you let me have $10,000 of my own money to save my life?
2: I'm sorry. I cannot go back on the principles that I live by.
0: Then you'll have to die by them, too.
2: Why, it... A gun.
0: And loaded and silenced.
2: Don't be a fool. Now, surely you know you can't kill me, if that's what you plan.
0: I have $1 million coming to me, and I can only collect it now if you die. Well, I need it. So you're going to die, Uncle Harvey.
2: Daniel, you're being absurd as well as melodramatic.
0: He always had a low opinion of me. If you'd had more faith in me, maybe I'd have amounted to something. But did you ever think I'd get down to murder, huh?
2: Daniel, you're out of your mind. If you harm me, all the motive will point to you. You'll be electrocuted.
0: Oh, no. Because you're going to commit suicide. You're going to hang yourself with your dressing gown cord.
2: No one will believe that.
0: Oh, yes, you've had a lot of bad headaches. That's reason enough. Besides, they'll have to believe it. Even Betty. See, the door will be locked from the inside, and the chain will be in place, and the door will be bolted. Proving you had to be alone so no one could possibly have killed you but yourself.
2: How do you propose to manage?

0: Harvey. 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
1: Perfect model.
0: Gentleman suicide.
1: The door.
0: Locked and bolted on the inside. Chair under your feet. Kicked over to keep up appearances. Oh, yes, your bedside clock. I'm going to set it ahead half an hour and break it on the floor. There. Now, shift the chair. Knocked against the dresser and the clock fell. You died at 1:30. Well, I'll be drinking with Betty. Asking her to marry me. The perfect alibi. It will keep her from being suspicious. Now for the graceful exit. First, open the window. Oh, it's still raining. Good. No one would be around on a night like this. Now, out on the window ledge.
2: There, that's it.
0: Close the window tight behind me. Now for the big dive.
2: $1 million dive.
0: Pool directly below me. I could see it there, about 15 feet out, 8 feet deep. Child's play for Danny King, the diving wonder. Just a little push upward to clear the tiles, nothing to it. And Uncle Harvey is left behind, dead in a locked room. I'll go after him, a splash of lightning. I'll shield my eyes so that he'll be thrown off balance.
2: Goodbye, Uncle Harvey. $1 million. Here comes Danny.
3: Hey, Betty. You wear out that coffee cup.
4: Oh, I'm still stirring it. I guess I'm worried about Danny. He's so late.
3: He's fine. He said he'd be a little late.
4: Oh, I'm so glad he's got that business with those awful gamblers straightened out. I do love him, so I know he's going to be different after this.
3: Sure he is. He's going to be all right.
4: His uncle just misjudged him, that's all. Danny's a fine person, really. But it's after 1:30 and he isn't here yet. Oh, I'm being silly. I'll put some lipstick on. I must have chewed it all off by now.
3: Hey, you dropped this piece of paper out of your purse.
4: Hmm? Paper? Let's see. Oh, it's nothing important. Just a notice from the management of the hotel. It was in our box. It only says that the management is taking advantage of the bad weather to repair the swimming pool. It drained all the water out this afternoon and closed it until further notice.
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0: I am the Whistler, and I know many things, for I walk by night. I know many strange tales, hidden in the hearts of men and women who have stepped into the shadows. Yes, I know the nameless terrors of which they dare not speak.
1: And now the Whistler's strange story, Trigger Man.
0: Martin Lang was young, brilliant, and confident. He had everything it took to make him one of Seattle's most successful lawyers. But law school graduates were a dime a dozen, regardless of how confident and brilliant they were. And Stella and the baby had to eat. So that was why Martin Lang took his first case from Branch Malone, the notorious gambler, and got an acquittal for him. The first of a long line of acquittals. Yes. And Martin Lang's classmates threw up their hands, said he was betraying his profession. But Martin needed money, and he kept telling himself he had to get a start somewhere. So he kept right on getting acquittals for Branch Malone, and the money kept rolling in. But it had to end sometime. There had to be a payoff eventually.
2: Gentlemen of the jury, have you reached a verdict?
3: We have, Your Honor.
2: How do you find?
3: We find the defendant not guilty.

0: Very well. The clerk will record the verdict of the jury. Defendant is discharged from custody. Jury is dismissed. Court stands adjourned. Mr. Lang.
1: You wanted to see me, Your Honor?
0: Yes, Mr. Lang. I suppose I should compliment you on the way you handled the case for Mr. Malone.
1: Well, I did my best, Your Honor.
0: It was more than enough.
1: Is that all, sir?
0: Mr. Lang, I don't like to see a clean-cut young fellow like you get mixed up with an out-and-out criminal like Branch Malone.
1: I thought the jury found him innocent.
0: They found insufficient evidence to convict him, Mr. Lang. That does not necessarily imply his innocence. You pleaded his case well. Doubtless you'll be able to do the same for him again. If you're willing to pay the price.
1: The price?
0: The price is your conscience. Your peace of mind.
1: Well, I appreciate your interest in me, Your Honor. But I'm afraid that I,
0: Not impressed. That it?
1: Will that be all, Your Honor?
0: Yes, Lang, that's all.
1: Very well. Good day, sir.
0: Good day.
2: Hello, Lang.
1: Oh, hello, Lieutenant.
2: Congratulations.
1: Oh, thanks.
2: You know, sometimes I'm sorry I'm on the force, fussing around with small stuff like murders. And I could be doing a great work like you are. Upholding the rights and defending poor, innocent little guys like Branch Malone.
1: Well, this seems to be lecture day. You'll excuse me, Radigan. I have an appointment.
2: Yeah, sure. I saw him. Malone the Mighty. He's waiting outside with your payoff.
1: Now, look, Radigan,
2: I got
1: a
2: tip for you, Consular. It's about cops. Don't give us the brush off. Because one of these days, you're going to need us. Guys who play bang-bang with the big racket boys usually do. You know, I like you. You're a good kid. You got a nice family.
1: Haven't you got any worries of your own, Radigan?
2: Okay, Martin. Sorry.
3: You're on your way, aren't you, Martin? Another acquittal. Another $500 in your pocket. It doesn't matter where it comes from, does it? Malone's money is as good as anybody's. And you keep telling yourself there's nothing wrong with what you're doing. That night, as you sit in your living room reading the paper, you try to reason it through, file it away. But it keeps coming back.
1: Stella.
4: Yes, Martin?
1: Is anything wrong?
4: Wrong? No.
1: I thought something might be bothering you.
4: No. There's nothing, Martin.
1: I thought you'd be happy about the case and everything. We can buy that dining room set now.
4: Yes. Yes, we can.
1: Well, the case was a cinch. $500 for an afternoon's work. That's not bad.
4: No. Not bad.
1: There's nothing to it. State's evidence was insufficient. One of their witnesses didn't show up.
4: Same as the time before.
1: Yeah.
4: And they found the witness at the bottom of the river 3 days later.
1: Well, I didn't have anything to do with that.
4: No. No, of course you didn't.
1: Well, Stella, you're not suggesting I drop Malone, are you? I mean, I know he's no angel, but if I wasn't getting his business, some other attorney would. A lawyer isn't a criminal just because he defends one, is he?
4: You're defending yourself now, aren't you?
1: Oh, now, wait a minute. I'm not going through that again. I've told you 100 times, Stella. I'll get it. Hello? Oh, yes, Branch. What? Oh. Oh, that's too bad. Yeah, sure. Sure, I'll be glad to. Uh-huh. Yeah. Yeah, I'll do it right away.
4: What does he want now?
1: He wants me to meet a friend of his and rush him home. His boy was just run over.
4: How terrible.
1: Branch isn't good at this sort of thing. He wants me to tell a fella and then take him home.
4: Of course, Martin.
3: Just a little favor for Branch Malone, Martin. It's the least you can do, isn't it? The tavern is only a few blocks away. And when you arrive, you find Mr. Williams in a back booth, just where Malone said he'd be.
1: Are you Fred Williams?
5: Huh? Oh, yeah. What do you want?
1: I'm afraid I have some bad news.
5: Bad news?
1: It's about your son.
5: Lenny?
1: Yeah, he's had an accident.
5: An accident? Lenny?
1: He was run over.
5: No, where is he? I gotta go to him.
1: He's home. Come on, my car's outside.
5: Thanks. Thanks a lot. Let's go.
1: My car's right here.
5: How did it happen? Tell me.
1: This is it. If you'll tell me where you live, I'll...
6: Hello, Counselor.
1: Branch, what are you doing here?
6: Little business deal, Martin. All right, Williams, get in.
5: No, Branch, please.
6: I said get in.
5: Branch, I won't talk. I won't say a thing. I'll leave town, I swear it. Put the gun away, Branch.
6: Sorry, Williams. All right, Martin, get in. Let's get out of here.
5: Branch, you shot him.
6: I said get in, Martin.

0: You're kind of quiet for a lawyer, Martin.
1: I lured him to his death.
0: you didn't expect me to go into that crowded bar, did you? Be seen with Williams?
1: That story about his son being run over, it wasn't true.
0: Ah, come on, forget it, Martin. You did a good job. You got nothing to worry about. So long as we're friends.
1: Williams. Who was he, Branch?
0: Oh, I thought I told you, Martin. He's the state's witness who didn't show up this afternoon.

0: tawdry newcomer of Los Angeles is the Whistler fan to whom we are sending a $20 Signal gasoline book this week as a token of our appreciation for writing this limerick. There once was a horse from Bombay who preferred Signal Ethel to hay. He was easy to ride. You just cling to his hide and step on the gas all the way.
1: Signal, signal, signal gasoline. 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
0: A smart horse, that one from Bombay. 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

0: Well, Martin, you've discovered something, haven't you? The judge in Rattigan. Even your wife, Stella, tried to tell you, but you couldn't understand until now. It happened so suddenly that it stunned you. The witness, Williams, is dead, and you unknowingly lured him to his death, right to Branch Malone, and stood by like one of his gunmen while Branch pulled the trigger. You're trapped, aren't you, Martin? Because you're the only witness living who could put a rope around his neck. And you know exactly how Branch Malone feels about that kind of a witness. There's nothing to do but keep your mouth shut and hope for the best. The next morning, you arrive late at your office and find your secretary waiting.
1: I've been trying to get you, Mr. Lang.
2: I'm sorry, I wasn't feeling well. Went for a walk.
1: Something's come up that I...
2: Well, they can wait till tomorrow. I'm going home.
1: I'm afraid they can't wait. Mr. Jarrett called about the Watkins
2: case. That can wait.
1: Then there was a call from Mr. Malone.
2: What? When?
1: About an hour ago. He wants to see you.
2: Oh. All right. Is he at his club?
1: At the city jail. He was booked this morning on suspicion of murder.
3: Hey, yeah, Mr. Lang.
4: Hello, Consular. Come on in. Make yourself cozy.
3: 10 minutes.
2: What's happened, Branch?
4: I thought you might know, Consular. Cops were tipped off to that Williams killing last night.
2: What?
4: Yeah.
2: But, now, wait a minute. Don't look at me. You don't think I...
4: I didn't say nothing.
2: Well, listen, I'd be crazy to do anything like that, Branch.
4: Sure. Sure you would. That's what I told Spike Robertson.
2: Spike Robertson? Who's he?
4: He's the man the newspapers referred to as my trigger man, Martin. Don't believe you ever met him. Nice guy to have on your side when you're in a spot. We've been trying to figure out if any witnesses might have been around last night. That is, any besides you, I mean.
2: Oh, Branch, believe me, I didn't talk, and I'm not going to.
4: That's what I told Spike. Spike said, don't worry, boss, if they pick you up. When there's no witness, there's no case. You can figure that one out for yourself, can't you, Counselor?
2: Well, sure, Branch.
4: There won't be any prosecution witnesses, Martin, because you're the only one, and you ain't going to be on the witness stand. You're going to defend me. You know, just like before, only this time Spike's going to be real interested in how you're doing. You get it?
5: Lang.
2: Oh, it's you, Lieutenant Rattigan.
5: A little jumpy, aren't you?
2: What do you want?
5: Got it all settled with Branch Malone? Heard you just had a chat with him down in cell block 9.
2: I'm sorry, Rattigan. I haven't got time to stand around and...
5: I know. You're a very busy man. But you're playing with dynamite this time, Sonny. Your friend knows that all his blue chips are on the table. Because whoever put the finger on Williams in that bar is the guy who's going to hang him. And this time, so help me, the witness isn't going to disappear.
2: What are you getting at, Rattigan?
5: You got to take your choice this time, Martin. Oh, I still think you're a good guy. I still think you're on the right side. Maybe you don't know it yet, but you are. And I think you know enough about this case to hang Malone. And I think you'll come through for us. But when you do, it's going to be dangerous.
2: Why are you telling me all this?
5: I wanted you to know why I'm putting a tail on you.
2: What?
5: Mm-hmm. He's going to watch over you day and night. And if you know what's good for you, you won't try to give him the slip.
2: Is this for my protection? Or is it...
5: Like I said, Martin. This time the guy we think is an eyewitness isn't going to disappear.
0: That puts it up to you, doesn't it, Martin? You can take your choice. Go along with Branch Malone and toss the rest of your life into the ash can. Or tell what you know and face Spike Robertson, Branch Malone's so-called trigger man. And you won't have a chance because you don't know what Spike looks like. You've never seen him. All you know is that he's never missed yet. That when Branch gives him the order, the witness disappears. You can't eat, you can't sleep, and worst of all, you can't explain to Stella.
1: Martin.
2: Yeah?
1: What are you going to do?
2: Oh, will you forget it, Stella? Branch Malone is my client. I've got to defend him.
1: Do you?
2: Of course I do.
1: Why, Martin? You know he's guilty. Why must you involve yourself in it any further? You've got a right to turn him down. He doesn't own
2: Stella,
1: you.
2: Stella, please.
1: If you defend him, you're as guilty as he is. Where are you going?
2: Out. Come on, friend. We may as well be sociable.
6: Sorry, Mr. Wright.
2: I know you're the tail Lieutenant Radigan put on me. He told me himself.
6: Radigan told you that? Wonder why he doesn't tell me these things. Did he tell you my name, too?
2: No.
6: Well, you know everything else. You might as well know that. It's Ed Morris.
2: Okay, Ed. I saw you following me all afternoon.
6: I thought you did.
2: Thought I'd walk around the block, if you don't mind.
6: Why not?
2: Radigan would get a bang out of this, I suppose, walking around together this way.
6: The boss just said to keep an eye on you. He didn't care how.
2: Is that all he said?
6: That's all. Say, there's a bar down the street here.
2: I don't want to go on any bars.
6: Maybe it's just this bar, huh? Maybe because it's the one where Williams was...
2: I said I don't want to go on any bars.
6: All right, Martin. Anything you say. Just as long as you're a good boy.
2: I've changed my mind about taking a walk, Ed. I think I'll go home.
0: Yes, Martin, you're on a one-way street, a blind alley. There's no way to turn now, and there's a blank wall at the end. You've got to take the case. It's more than a matter of right and wrong. Yes, Martin, at this point, it's life or death. So you go to work on it. Visit Branch Malone every day in his cell. Spend nights at the office preparing the case, plugging loopholes, anticipating points the prosecution is sure to bring out. Making it another sure thing for Branch. You have 2 weeks until the arraignment, and Branch Malone wants bail. 2 weeks without sleep, forgetting to eat, until you're almost ready to crack. And worst of all, you can't tell Stella. There's no way to make her understand. And then suddenly, on the night before the arraignment, you can't hold out on her any longer.
1: Martin. Martin, darling, you're worried sick. Why don't you tell me about it? You can't go on this way.
2: Oh, please, Stella, there's nothing.
1: Are you afraid to tell me?
2: No, I...
1: Why did you lie to me, Martin? Why did you tell me you had nothing to do with the murder? Williams was the man you met that night, wasn't he?
2: Listen, Stella, you've got to forget it. Please, don't even think...
1: What are you afraid of?
2: I... All right, I'll tell you. I'm the witness. I'm the only one who can hang Branch. Lieutenant Radigan knows that they all do, but they have no proof. Now, that's why that guy's always waiting for me across the street, Stella. He's a plainclothes man, one of High Radigan's boys, protecting me.
1: Protecting you?
2: Yeah, his name's Ed Morris. Radigan knows if I open my mouth, I'm dead. But if that's all there was to it, I wouldn't worry. It's you, too, and Susan, don't you see? Malone won't stop at anything. His gunman, Spike Robertson's waiting for me somewhere, waiting for me to open my mouth. And if I do, the guard won't make any difference. Spike won't stop until he gets us all.
1: Martin,
2: Well, now you know it. You were right, all of you, but it's too late now.
1: So you're going to defend him and let it happen again and again?
2: Yes.
1: Martin, I want you to stand up at the arraignment tomorrow and tell them everything.
2: Oh, don't be ridiculous.
1: We'll take our chances, Martin. Susan and you and I. It has to be that way, dear. If we don't, there's nothing left, don't you see?
2: No, I'm afraid I don't.
1: Please, Martin.
2: You just don't know, Stella. You have no idea.
1: I do. I'd rather be dead.
2: Don't even say it. I don't want to hear it. Now, you better go on to bed, dear. I've got to do some thinking.
7: What are you pacing the floor for, Martin? I'm the one who ought to be worrying.
2: What time is it, Branch?
7: It's 12:30. Raymond's set for one, ain't it?
2: Yeah.
7: I'd have a smoke. Got a half hour.
2: No, thanks.
7: You're still sure of yourself, ain't you?
2: I'll get bail for you.
7: That's a good thing to know. You and me are going to do big things together, Martin. You're a smart boy.
2: Branch.
7: Yeah?
2: Branch, what if I told you this was going to be the last time?
7: Huh?
2: That if I get you out of this one, we're all washed up.
7: What do you mean, if, Martin?
2: All right, when I get you out of this one.
7: How long you been thinking this over?
2: I don't know. I don't
7: like it, Martin. You just don't run out on this kind of a partnership, not when a guy knows as much as you do.
2: Oh, I'm not going to talk if that's what's worrying you.
7: You're wrong, Martin. I'm not worried. Okay, it's the last time if you want it that way. Of course, you won't be taking cases from anyone else either. But if you say it's the last time, there's nothing I can
2: do. What do you mean, Branch?
7: Well, I'm not in charge of ending partnerships, Barton. I leave that to my partnership ender, Spike Robertson.
0: So you go into the courtroom, Martin, and half listen to the statement of evidence from the prosecution as you think about the one-way street with Spike waiting at the end. Stella is there watching you, her face white and tense. Branch, confident, half smiling, wondering what you'll say when the time comes. And then finally it comes, and you find yourself on your feet
8: and
0: going into
8: I
0: your act.
8: And may I remind the court that the so-called evidence presented by the prosecution is neither circumstantial evidence nor is it direct evidence. It's nothing, gentlemen. Nothing but suspicion based simply on the fact that it is alleged that my client had ample and sufficient motive to...
0: Stella's not looking at you now, Martin. She's bent over, her face in her hands. Radigan is turning away. The judge is looking down at the bench.
8: William's connection has yet to be demonstrated to the satisfaction of either the state or...
2: I can't go on, Your Honor.
8: I ask that the court disqualify me as counsel for the defense. And I offer myself as principal witness for the prosecution.
0: It's a new world, isn't it, Martin? There's a different feel to the sidewalk under your feet as you start home late that night, after filing your sworn statement of the killing with the district attorney's office. The streets are bare and deserted. Just you and Ed Morris, the guard Lieutenant Radigan appointed to protect you.
8: Well, I missed you when I left the courthouse, Ed.
9: I was there. Don't worry.
8: Looks like you got a job on your hands now.
9: I'm ready. That was quite a thing you pulled. I thought Malone was going to pass out in his chair.
8: You know, it's funny, Ed. Now that it's over, I'm not scared at all.
9: They sent two men along with your wife. Stake out at your house, you know.
8: Yeah. Oh, this is the car.
9: Yeah. Hop in.
8: Spike.
9: That's right. Spike.
10: 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That's especially important at this time of year because high temperatures tend to break down many motor oils and cause harmful carbon, gum, and varnish. 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One of these compounds, for instance, specifically prevents the formation of gum and varnish. Another compound actually removes carbon. 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
0: Well, Martin, it seems Branch Malone didn't waste any time, does it? Two shots and Ed Morris, the guard, lies dead at your feet. You look at the killer standing in front of you and the gun still smoking in his hand. There's nothing you can do, no way to turn. 10, perhaps 15 minutes left to live. Long enough for him to take you to a lonely spot on the highway and make another witness disappear. And then, strangely, you find yourself thinking of the sworn statement safe in the district attorney's office. And stranger still, you discover you still aren't afraid.
2: There's no use checking him. He's dead.
11: Yeah. I don't miss very often.
2: Well, what do we do now?
11: Maybe we better call the coroner.
2: What are you talking about?
11: That's what we usually do with stiff slang.
2: I don't get it, Spike.
11: Spike?
2: You're Branch Malone's man, aren't you?
11: You're a little confused, brother. That's Spike Robertson on the ground there. He's been telling you since the Williams killing. But he didn't know Lieutenant Radigan had me telling him. My name's Stanley, DA's office.

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Featured in tonight's story were Jack Edwards Jr., Monty Margetts, and Charles McGraw. The Whistler was produced and directed by George W. Allen, with story by Robert and Beatrice Gruskin, music by Wilbur Hatch, and was transmitted to our troops overseas by the Armed Forces Radio Service. The Whistler is entirely fictional, and all characters portrayed on The Whistler are also fictional. Any similarity of names or resemblance to persons, living or dead, is purely coincidental. Remember, at this same time next Sunday, another strange tale by The Whistler.

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1: 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From the ABN Reel-to-Reel Library, the episode of The Whistler you just heard was first broadcast Sunday, August 7th, 1949, 77 years ago today, titled Trigger Man. This episode of The Whistler originally aired Wednesday, August 7th, 1946, 80 years ago today, titled Lucky Night.
2: Wait a minute. Have you heard The Whistler?

0: I am the Whistler, and I know many things, for I walk by night. I know many strange tales hidden in the hearts of men and women who have stepped into the shadows. Yes, I know the nameless terrors of which they dare not speak.
1: Yes, it's time for another strange tale by The Whistler. Each Wednesday evening at the same time, The Whistler brings you an unusual story of conflict and emotion. Tonight, Lucky Night.
0: Cities are noisy, sprawling things, tentacled with streets and avenues, scarred by towers and ditches, built of shacks and mansions. They combine the beautiful and the ugly. And the people of the cities are as diverse and varied as the buildings, rich and poor, educated and ignorant, the hurrying, scuffling, pushing mob that makes a city live. They are the principals in a million stories enacted every day in the city's streets and its buildings. Here, for example, is the beginning of one. A man running down a street in the cheap section of the city, just after nightfall. He darts across a narrow street without looking, comes to the intersection of a street and alley just as a car turns the corner.
2: You hit him. How bad? Ted, what are we going to do?
3: Do?
2: Get out of here. Drag him in that alley.
3: But he's dead. That's hitting
2: you. Hurry up, me. Drag him in that alley and let's get out of here.
0: Yes, the man lying dead in the alley marked the beginning of a story. A very important story to Mr. and Mrs. Crake, Albert and Carolyn. Two lovely people who run a boarding house a few blocks away. It's a vital story to them because it involves money. And anything that involves money is more important than life itself to Mr. and Mrs. Crake.
4: We've got to go up and see Mr. Sedgwick right this minute, because he ain't paid his rent for next week.
5: Well,
4: he's a new boarder, and it's best we show him right off that we ain't going to put up with back rent.
5: It'd be a lot better if we could get that Mr. Sedgwick out of here. I don't like the looks of him. Besides, he burns the electric a lot at night.
4: Well, it's getting so two honest people ain't able to run a decent, respectable place no more. Anyhow, you go right up and see that Mr. Sedgwick. And if he ain't got the money, out he goes.
5: I don't like the way he looks at me, Carolyn.
4: Well, he has got a funny way of looking at people. But that ain't got nothing to do with the rent. And you tell him that he ain't to put no more big bulbs in the fixtures. Why, it ain't right. Who's there?
6: Your star boarder and favorite thespian, Mr. Campion. Good evening, Albert. Carolyn.
5: You ain't to call us by our first name. Now, I told you that.
6: A friendly gesture on my part, Mr. Craig. But I didn't descend into these charming quarters of yours to discuss the amenities of nomenclature.
4: Oh, you stop that fancy theater actor talk. And don't bring that cigarette in here. You ain't been smoking in bed.
6: No, but it's an idea. At least the feeble glow would provide more light than the ceiling fixture.
5: You complaining again? Now you looky here, Mr. Uppity Campion. You're getting a good room and a reasonable rent. There ain't many boarding houses in the city.
6: No, you're right. There aren't many boarding houses in the city where the boarders have to race home at night to make sure they can get their evening paper. Or where the owners get up at 4 a.m. to steal the cream off the milk.
4: Are you calling us thieves?
6: No, I don't think so, Mrs. Craig. I'd have to qualify that. Sneak thieves, I should say.
4: You...
6: Oh, stop it. Let's not argue about it. What about the hot plate in my room?
5: What's the matter with it?
6: It belies its name, Mr. Craig. It's no longer a hot plate. It has become a refrigerator.
4: You broke it.
6: In the passage of time, sweet Carolyn, mechanical and electrical appliances get out of order.
5: But we can't get parts, Mr. Campion.
6: All right. Let's go to something else. The bedspread, for example.
5: What's the matter with it?
6: It has become one of the most exciting games I've ever played. To find a spot on the spread free from holes. It embarrasses me when I have guests.
4: We can't afford a new one, Mr. Campion.
6: Well, we shall forget about the bedspread and take up the subject of the ceiling fixture.
5: That ain't broke.
6: Well, not exactly, but it certainly is eccentric. It goes on and off, Mr. Craig, like a lighthouse. No human hands touch it, yet it flashes ambitiously and energetically.
5: You keep finding fault with everything.
6: Oh, I'm not alone, friend Craig. I'm not alone. I heard Miss Waverly complaining earlier tonight about her sink.
4: It's her fault. She combs her hair over it, and the hair falls in and blocks the drain.
5: Yeah.
6: I give up. Such slippery and adroit excuse-making is beyond my power of refutation.
5: What's that?
6: Oh, nothing at all. Now that I have registered my complaint, I shall retire to the damp chill of the crypt I occupy, and for which I pay $68 a month.
4: If you don't like it, you can get out.
6: That, Mrs. Craig, is a line which becomes you well. Good night.
5: Young puppy, for 2 cents I'd...
6: Such extravagance. And from you of all people, Albert. Good night.
4: Well, Albert, as soon as we can, we'll put him out.
5: No, Carolyn. It might be hard to rent that room. And he does pay regular.
4: Well, oh, yes, Mr. Sedgwick. Yes, you go right up there and get the money from Mr. Sedgwick.
5: Well, now, Carolyn, maybe he'll bring it down. The night ain't over yet.
4: You're scared of him.
5: I don't like the way he looks at me.
4: We'll both go.
5: All right.
4: There goes that Miss Barton, turning on the water again to wash her hair.
5: Yeah.
4: Miss Barton, you close off that water good and don't use too much.
5: Yeah, she knows all right, her being a day behind with her rent.
4: Mr. Sedgwick?
5: Mr. Sedgwick?
6: Your lovely knuckles, Carolyn. You'll skin them.
5: You keep quiet.
6: Wouldn't you rather I told you that Mr. Sedgwick went out?
4: How do you know?
6: He went out the front door some time ago. Now go away and stop pounding. I have work to do.
4: I'd like to slap that smart alecky Mr. Campion's face for him, just because he's an actor. He seems to be...
5: Oh, never mind, Carolyn. Never mind. Let's go for our walk.
0: Yes, Mr. and Mrs. Craik, you are a remarkable couple. You do take the cream from the milk, and you do read the newspapers before the boarders get home to save a couple of pennies. And now you go for your walk, not for exercise, though. It's to save electric light bills. Every night it's the same. Down the same street, past the warehouse, over to the brewery and along the street running through the wholesale district. Until you finally get sleepy and turn homeward.
4: Albert, if that smart Mr. Campion tells you that he ain't using electric light in that lamp he bought, he's lying.
5: Yeah, we could just catch him at it. He's got enough light in his room. He don't need no more lamps. Costing us money to put up with him.
4: That's right, Albert. Money. We always got trouble.
5: Wait a minute.
4: That's a man laying there. Drunk, most likely.
5: That's right. Honest people have to slave for their money, and some no good like this drinks it up, and then...
4: I don't smell no liquor.
5: Maybe... I'm going to look closer.
4: Keep away from him, Albert. Maybe it's a trap. He might be a holdup.
5: Carolyn, it's Mr. Sedgwick. It is, look.
4: What's the matter with him?
5: He's dead.
4: Albert!
5: Yeah, looks like maybe he got hit by an auto.
4: What's that?
5: His pocket. It's stuffed with money.
4: And him owing us rent.
5: Look, Carolyn, look. It's so much.
4: Albert, what do you suppose?
5: Shh. Ain't nobody in sight.
4: What are you thinking?
5: Huh? Me? What are you thinking?
4: Nothing. I ain't thinking nothing.
5: Ain't nobody in sight.
4: But it'd be stealing.
5: Ain't nobody in sight.
4: It's so much money.
5: Like as not, he come by it bad.
4: I never did like the way he looked. Like one of them gangsters.
5: He wouldn't do no good with it.
4: He owes us rent. It's his kind that spent it on some chorus girl.
5: You and me, we slave.
4: Albert, are you going to do it or ain't you?
5: Ain't nobody watching. Ain't nobody saw him before us either. There wouldn't be any money left.
4: Well,
2: Come on, I got it.
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0: So you've taken the money from Mr. Sedgwick, Albert and Carolyn. But look, isn't someone behind you? Faster, walk faster. Oh, just a shadow, wasn't it? But you didn't know that, Mr. and Mrs. Craik. That money is heavy in your pocket, isn't it, Albert? Faster now, both of you. Hurry home to hide the money in the mattress. Yes, in the mattress with the rest of your miser's hoard. But faster again. The memory of Mr. Sedgwick lying back there is pursuing you, and you've got to get away. Faster now, faster.
1: Carolyn,
2: I locked the door. You didn't lose it, did you, Albert?
1: No, I got it right here.
2: Come on, we got to put it in the mattress with the rest
3: well.
2: Of
3: it. Welcome home. Back early, aren't you?
2: Mr. Campion.
3: Yes, were you expecting someone else?
1: No, we wasn't.
3: What have you been doing, running?
2: No. Why should we be running?
3: You might have heard that nickel I dropped upstairs.
1: You ain't funny, Mr. Campion.
3: I wasn't trying to be funny, Albert.
1: You shut up.
3: Well, what's the matter with you two?
2: Huh? Mr. Craik, he ain't feeling so good.
3: No. He does look a little pale around the gills. Someone chasing you?
1: No, nobody chased us.
2: Why'd you ask that?
3: Well, from the way you dashed in here, I thought perhaps you'd robbed a bank or something like that.
1: We're honest people.
3: Well, to a certain extent, yes.
2: Are you calling us thieves again?
3: I explained that once before tonight. But you certainly look excited. And the only thing that could bring a flush to your careworn cheeks would be money. Oh, perhaps left by a rich uncle?
2: We ain't got any uncles.
1: And that ain't no way to talk, Mr. Campion.
3: Okay, we'll forget it. I'm going for a walk.
2: A walk?
3: Sure, why not? The ceiling fixture gave up the ghost altogether a few minutes ago. Can't work anymore.
2: Which way are you walking?
3: Does that make any difference?
1: Well, of course not, but it's damp out here.
2: Yes, you might catch a chill.
1: Yeah.
3: Your solicitude is amazing. Can this be the Craiks? The same people who all winter dole out heat by fractions of degrees?
1: That ceiling fixture, Mr. Campion. I got some wire. Maybe we could fix it.
3: Is your name by any chance Scrooge?
1: Huh?
3: What Marley's ghost accosted you along the way and forced you into a recognition of the errors of your ways?
1: Well,
3: in other words, what the devil happened outside?
1: Well, nothing. You want that light fixed, don't you?
3: Well, unless I'm to become a mole, light would be welcome, yes.
2: Well, then you go right along with Mr. Craik, Mr. Campion.
3: Aha!
1: What's the matter?
3: I see.
2: See what?
3: Mr. Craik has
1: what?
3: The...
1: What have I got?
3: Wire. Wire to fix the ceiling fixture.
1: Yeah.
3: If I help him, it saves the electrician's fee for you.
2: You're always poking fun at us.
3: Oh, no, Mrs. Craig. But come along, Albert.
1: Yeah.
3: You and I shall play Steinmetz to the ceiling fixture. And Mrs. Craig.
2: Uh-huh?
3: I should still like to know what encounter brought you two home before sleep deadened your elfin steps and dulled those brilliant minds.
1: You coming, Mr. Campion?
3: Certainly, Mr. Craig, certainly.
2: Albert, you better leave that package with me.
1: Oh, I forgot.
3: Package? What package?
2: In his coat pocket. Albert, give it to me.
1: I ain't gonna leave you alone with it. Mr. Campion.
3: Yes, Albert?
1: There's wire and stuff in the cellar. You get it yourself. Here's the key to the basement.
3: Wonder of wonders. The key to the Craik cellar. And shall I find vintage 1902, or perhaps the skeleton of former boarders?
2: You fix the light, Mr. Campion. If there's anything you need, you can buy it tomorrow. We'll pay you for it.
3: Numb? Absolutely numb I am. This is the epitome of surprise. The key to the cellar, an offer of payment by the Craiks, all in one evening? Why, I shall write this to Mr. Ripley. Nay, I shall insist upon another time capsule sunk into the ground to record this event for posterity.
1: You gonna fix it or not?
3: Certainly. Tomorrow may see the Craiks back in usual form. Therefore, tonight I shall gather the golden fruits of whatever occasioned this munificent behavior.
1: Talks like it. You're a fool. You're a fool, Carolyn. You mentioned package, and there ain't none.
2: I want to see how much is there.
1: Well, we could have counted it later.
2: How do I know you wouldn't have took some for yourself?
1: You shut up and come on. We'll count it in our room.

0: So you count the money, Mr. and Mrs. Craik. And how much is there? 100? Keep counting. 300? Oh, much more. 500, 700, 1,000. Keep counting. Perspiration is beading your foreheads. Your hands are damp, sticky. The bills stick to your fingers. Now you reach 2,000. They're all hundreds. 100 on each one. 2,000, 3,500, and you're not through yet. Keep counting, counting. Your breath hot, your eyes glazed with greed. Ah, now you're finished counting. How much?
1: $5,000.
2: And we found it.
1: Yes.
2: We just found it.
1: Yes,
2: we went for a walk and we found it.
1: Not so loud. Not so loud. You're weak, everybody.
2: We're rich.
1: Who's there?
3: Campion. Is anything wrong?
1: No, nothing the matter.
3: But I thought I heard Mrs. Craik.
2: Did you fix the light?
3: Yes, here's the key to the cellar.
1: Well, put it under the door.
2: Put it under the door.
1: Just shove it under.
3: Okay. But are you sure there's nothing wrong?
1: No. Just go to bed.
3: I'm going out for a walk. If anyone calls, I'll be back in half an hour.
2: Albert, he can't go. Maybe he'll go the way we did and see him.
3: Did you hear me?
1: Sure. Mr. Campion.
3: Yes?
1: It's awful chilly out.
3: Well, if you'll observe closely, Albert, I'm the possessor of an overcoat. A very serviceable Benny, which I feel...
2: Wouldn't you like a nice cup of tea?
3: I beg your pardon?
1: Well, you like tea, don't you, Mr. Campion?
3: But I don't understand.
2: And tomorrow we'll have a new hot plate for you.
1: Yeah, maybe we can pick up one second hand.
3: Mr. and Mrs. Craik, take a close look at me. My name is Campion. I've been living here for 6 months, during which time you must have seen that I'm not affluent in any way. I have no influence with the governor. I know no politicians or statesmen. What little money I have, I spend for bare necessities. In short, Albert, Carolyn, why are you spreading this soft soap with such a lavish hand?
1: We're willing to let bygones be bygones.
3: Oh? Well, thanks very much for the offer of tea, but I shall take a walk just the same.
2: He'll go the way we did. I know he will.
1: Oh, forget it. Close the door. And what if he does? All you'll see is that Sedgwick laying in the alley. We didn't kill him. Anybody could see it was an auto that done it. And Campion don't know about the money. Sedgwick was only here 2 days.
2: But we gotta hide it in case.
1: Yeah. In the mattress. With the rest of our money.
2: We ain't got time. What if Mr. Campion does know about the money? What if he sees Mr. Sedgwick and comes back here? We ain't got time to open the mattress and close it again.
1: Then what do we do?
2: Hide it in the fireplace. Yes, until tomorrow morning.
1: Then what?
2: When the bank's open, you go clear over to the other side of town.
1: What?
2: If it's a nice day, you can walk. Change one of the big bills into littler ones.
1: Oh, you're crazy. What good's that going to do?
2: Well, now, let me think. You'll see. Now, listen. Then go to another bank and put the littler bills in a bank account.
1: But we ain't got none.
2: You can open one. Maybe do the same thing for a week until all the money is out of here. Ain't nobody knows us on the other side of town. Don't you see?
1: Yeah, I see. Well, that's a good idea.
2: Then when we're good and sure nobody else knows about the money, we can take it out of the bank and bring it back here.
1: Well, that's smart. That's pretty smart, Carolyn. I bet even Mr. Smarty Patch Campion couldn't think of nothing like that.
0: That's a splendid idea, Albert and Carolyn. Splendid. You hear Mr. Campion come back, go to his room upstairs. He doesn't knock on your door. He says nothing. So you sigh with relief. But you spend a sleepless night just the same. What if he does know and guesses? Then it's morning. You leave the house, Albert, and in your pocket is $100 bill. You start for a bank across town, a bank where no one knows you. You reach the bank and give the bill to one of the tellers. He looks at you, hard. Is there some suspicion in his glance? Is there, Albert? But he changes the bill and you hurry out. You start for another bank, blocks away. But before you get there, a newspaper headline on a newsstand catches your eye. You can't read it all, but two words make you start and turn pale. Bank robbery. You read as much as you can, but your lifelong miserliness doesn't let you spend a nickel, just 5 cents for that paper. Then one phrase strikes your eye. Marked money. Marked money. Now you hurry home. The other bank is forgotten. You should take a taxi, but you don't think of it, even though fives and tens are clutched in your pocket, the dampness from your hand making them a pulpy mess. And now you're home, safe.
3: Oh, there. Craig.
1: Well, I can't stop now, Mr. Campion.
3: Okay, so you can't stop. But don't you want to know why this policeman is here?
1: Policeman? Where?
3: Using the phone down the hall. It seems our good friend Mr. Sedgwick has some shady dealings. Yes, you see, there was a...
1: Well, I got to go to Carolyn. I went out to get some medicine.
3: Oh, the law will wait, Mr. Craig. The law will wait.
1: Carolyn! Carolyn!
2: Has the policeman gone, Albert?
1: No, he ain't.
2: I saw him coming down the street while I was looking out the window for you. Why was you gone so
1: long? No, never mind that. What?
2: Well, he came up the stairs and he rang the bell.
1: Yeah.
2: I couldn't answer the door. I couldn't, Albert.
1: Yeah.
2: So I pretended I wasn't here. Then Mr. Campion came down and knocked on our door.
1: Did he hear you? Did he know you was here?
2: I must have made some kind of noise because he talked to me.
1: Yeah.
2: I didn't say nothing, though. Then I heard the policeman and Mr. Campion talking.
1: You tell me what it was he was saying.
2: I couldn't hear it good. I put my ear against the door, but I couldn't hear nothing but low talk.
1: That's what it was for. That's what it's for.
2: What are you saying?
1: Where's the rest of the money?
2: Well, it's still in the fireplace. Are they going to arrest us, Albert? Are they going to arrest us for taking money from Mr. Sedgwick?
1: The paper said it was marked. The bandits took marked money from the bank.
2: The bandits?
1: The serial numbers was all wrote down. Now we got the marked money. That Mr. Sedgwick was a crook.
2: Oh, we got to give it back.
1: You're crazy. Then we got to tell the police we stole it off Sedgwick. No. No, we got to get rid of the money.
2: Albert, what are you doing?
1: Burning it. Let go of my arm. Tell her at the bank. He looked funny at me.
2: You're not
1: it took me 20 minutes to get back here.
2: No.
1: He told the police before I got back.
2: You're burning it. You're burning it.
1: No, shut up.
2: Oh, it's all burning up.
1: Shut up.
2: Albert, you didn't have to. You didn't have to hit me.
1: That's a policeman. No, policeman. No, no. You go keep him away. No, the money's nearly gone. Then he can come in. Go ahead. Go ahead. Don't stand there like a fish. Go ahead.
2: Who is it?
3: Campion, with a stout minion of the law. Name of, it says his name is McCarthy.
1: Just a couple of seconds more. Just a couple of seconds.
2: Well, I ain't dressed.
3: Oh, come, come, Mrs. Craig. It's after 10. You were up early this morning. I heard you.
1: It's all Bert Carlin. You can let him in.
4: In just a moment, the Whistler will return with the strange ending of tonight's story. 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

0: Well, Albert and Carolyn, it was just too good to be true, wasn't it? You thought it was your lucky night that your good friend, Mr. Sedgwick, lying dead in the alley, would turn out to be a profitable investment after all. But there were too many things you didn't know. Too many strings attached to that $5,000. That's why you're relieved now as you watch the last of it smolder in the grate after admitting Officer McCarthy and Mr. Campion.
1: What's that, officer? What about Mr. Sedgwick?
2: Well, when we found his body lying there in the alley, we had to find out where he was staying. That's why I'm here. You say he's been living here?
3: Only for 2 days.
1: Oh, we didn't know nothing about him.
2: Sure, and no honest folks would. Him with a record a yard long and more aliases than you could shake a stick at.
1: Yeah. As soon as I read about the bank robbery, I said to Carolyn, that Sedgwick is the kind of man who looks like a robber.
4: Sedgwick? Robber? Is that right, McCarthy?
2: Lord, no, Mr. Campion. Small stuff was Sedgwick's line. Sneak thieving. The bank robbery's been cleared up and all the money's recovered.
1: No, that's not right.
2: It's all in the morning papers.
4: The crakes never buy newspapers, Miss McCarthy. The papers cost a nickel.
1: But I saw...
3: Did you read the paper?
1: Well, I couldn't read it all, only what I could see.
4: But... typical crake action. Peek over and read as much as possible on the newsstand, or over his shoulder.
1: But Sedgwick, he had $5,000.
4: $5,000? How do you know?
3: He had it. We know.
2: Not a penny on him when we found him.
4: Oh. Oh, that night you came in, excited, out of breath. Oh, no, this is too much. McCarthy, Sedgwick was a sneak thief?
2: He was.

0: Next Wednesday at this same time, the Whistler will return with the story of the Eternal Triangle in a mountain cabin without benefit of civilization. Death wears a white robe. Featured in tonight's production were Martha Wentworth, Junius Matthews.
1: 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Here's an episode of The FBI in Peace and War, which originally aired Thursday, August 7th, 1952, 74 years ago today, titled The Fence.
2: Lucky Strike presents The FBI in Peace and War. Another great story based on Frederick L. Collins' copyrighted book, The FBI in Peace and War. Drama, thrills, action. But first, Andre Baruch.
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0: Good afternoon, sir.
1: Oh, good afternoon. I'd like to see something in ladies' wristwatches, please.
0: Yes, sir. About what price range? We have some very fine watches in solid gold, or if you prefer plate.
1: I prefer diamonds. Let's see that tray down there, huh? And that one?
0: Yes, sir.
1: And that one over there, huh?
0: This one? Certainly. Now, if it's a diamond one, sir, may I recommend this very fine Swiss...
1: All right, keep the trays coming and don't reach for any alarm. Dump all the watches in this bag, and when you get through, open that safe.
0: Mr.
1: Do like I tell you, and you won't get hurt. Make one wrong move, and I'll blow your pretty face off. All right, now get going.
2: In the late summer of last year, several eastern cities were plagued with a series of holdups. According to a description by the victims, each of the robberies was pulled by the same individual. And when this was made evident, the Bureau was asked into the case. We were looking for a tall, well-mannered man in his early 40s, and we were aware that the search for him wouldn't be easy. Not a single article of stolen property had appeared since the original robbery, and it was natural to assume that our man had either held on to his hauls or had found an elusive means to dispose of them. It was with this in mind that Agent Bailey and I began.
3: Cantina Associates, good morning. Oh, hello, Freddie. Yeah, just a minute. I'll let you talk to him. What? No, I'm afraid I'm busy tonight, wise guy. Oh, wait, hold it a second. Yes?
1: I'd like to see you, Mr. Cantina.
3: Someone just came in, Freddie. I'll connect you now. Fred Novak, Mr. Cantina. Who do you want to see?
1: Cantina, Tony Cantina.
3: Who recommended you?
1: Who wants to know?
3: Okay, only I can't let anybody...
1: I have some business for Mr. Cantina. If he doesn't want it, I can always go someplace else.
3: What kind of business?
1: Who wants to know?
3: What's your name?
1: Raymond Spence. You can call me Ray.
3: Did Murray Leonard send you?
1: You send me, sweetheart.
3: You'll talk to Mr. Cantina.
1: Uh-huh.
3: Okay, wait here. I'll find out if he'll talk to you.
4: All right, Freddie, you do that. And if you get into any trouble, you'll let me know. Fine. So long. See you Friday.

0: somebody to see you, Tony. Name is Spence, Raymond Spence.
1: Spence? Who sent him?
0: He's not talking.
1: Oh, one of those.
0: Yeah, a smooth character playing it safe. He says he's got business for you.
1: Okay, Sheila, I'll see him.
0: I figured you might.
1: Sheila.
0: Uh-huh.
1: Dinner tonight?
0: Sure, Tony, anything you say. Send the guy in?
1: Yeah, yeah.
0: Come in, Mr. Spence. Mr. Catena will see you now.
2: Thanks, sweetheart.
1: Hold my calls for the next few minutes, Miss Blair.
0: Yes, Mr. Catena.
1: Sit down, Mr.
2: Spence, Raymond Spence.
1: Sit down.
2: Much pleasure.
1: Now then.
2: Murray Leonard sent me.
1: Oh, Leonard. Why you don't tell my secretary?
2: Well, do you tell everybody your business?
1: What can I do for you, Mr. Spence?
2: I don't know yet. That's what I came here to find out.
1: What did Murray Leonard tell you?
2: He said you were the best fence in the business. He said you could take good care of me.
1: I could. What's your line?
2: Well, you read the papers, don't you?
1: Depends.
2: That jewelry store robbery on West Broadway yesterday, you read about that?
1: That was you?
2: The watch stick-up last week. Did you read about that?
1: Yeah, very neat job. Over 8,000 words, the paper said. That was you, too?
2: That was me.
1: You work alone?
2: Uh-huh.
1: Much better idea.
2: I like it, but Murray said it's different on the other end.
1: He's right. Getting rid of the stuff, that's another story. Working through me, it narrows the risk.
2: So what do you got to offer?
1: You don't waste time, do you, Spence?
2: Nope.
1: Okay, I give it to you without the trimmings. When you come in with Catena, you come in for good. I keep 20% of every job you do in return for my services.
2: What services?
1: I get rid of the stuff or collect the cash for you. You get a regular drawing account.
2: Uh-huh.
1: If you get in trouble, I go bond for you and my lawyers take the case.
2: Mm-hmm. What about the cash you collect for me?
1: It's always yours when you want it. Minus, of course, 20%.
2: Okay, Catena, I'm in.
1: Good.
2: I'll bring around the stuff I've got later today.
1: No, no, no. You don't bring anything here. You just tell Miss Blair your address. I'll send a collector to you.
2: A collector, huh? Well, you really have things organized, haven't you?
1: That's right, my friend. With Catena Associates, we try not to leave anything on the fence.
2: All right, now all of you ladies up against that wall there. You, Blondie. 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And remember, the first one who doesn't act nice gets a taste of this .45. Now start moving.
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0: I'm beat. Can't we finish this in the morning, Tony?
1: Okay, Sheila, I guess that's enough. Let's take a break. Cigarette?
0: Oh, thanks.
1: Of course, Mr. Raymond Spencer won't think it's enough. He likes to know exactly where he stands. Light?
0: Mm. Quite a guy, isn't he?
1: Spence?
0: Yeah.
1: Well, depends how you look at it. The way I got it here, he's a pulled. Three store stick-ups in the last couple of months, so one payroll job.
0: You know what I mean.
1: Uh-huh. He's quite a guy. On account of he has Sienna for you.
0: That isn't what I mean.
1: You had a drink with him last night, didn't you? And last week you had dinner twice.
0: Tony, don't be a goon. I'm only being nice. He's a client, isn't he?
1: Okay, Miss Business. Only don't let it go to your head, you know what I mean.
0: I know.
1: Besides, I got an idea Mr. Raymond Spencer won't be with us very long, don't you?
0: Tony.
1: Well, look at it realistic, Sheila. He's got almost 20,000 cash with me. He's, like you say, quite a guy. At the rate he's gone, he'll have close to 100,000 by the first of the year.
0: But
1: he's too much a guy, baby. When he gets that 100, he's gonna want out. I know his kind. Remember Bert Nixon? He was like that.
0: Tony, you wouldn't turn Ray over to the cops.
1: Wouldn't I? You get 20 years at least, that leaves me with 100,000.
0: Tony!
1: I turned in Bert Nixon, didn't I? I turned in Nick Marco. I'll do the same with this Spence. Come on, let's go get a drink.
0: I'm not thirsty, Tony.
1: You're not, huh? Okay, suit yourself. I'm going to swallow one and get back here.
0: You're coming back?
1: Yeah, I'm putting in a little overtime. Spence is doing his first job on a bank. He asked me to fix him up with a getaway car.
0: Tony!
1: Uh-huh.
0: Don't turn him in, Tony.
1: Now, don't worry, baby, I won't. Not while he's going strong. You got my word. I won't touch one hair on his handsome head till he's got 100,000 cash with Tony.
3: Hey, stop that car!

0: Morning, Benson.
1: Oh, hello, Chief. How are you?
0: I'm all right, thanks. These gentlemen are from the FBI, Benson. Federal Bureau of Investigation. Shep, this is Joe Benson, best auto mechanic around these parts.
2: Glad to know you, Mr. Benson.
1: Same here, Mr.
2: My name is Shepard. This is Agent Bailey.
0: They want to take a look at that wrecked Plymouth station wagon you brought in last night.
1: Yeah, sure thing, gentlemen. Have it right over here. Haven't started work on it yet. Thought I'd wait till I heard from you.
0: That's good. We don't want you to touch anything, inside the car especially.
1: Yeah, I figured. Well, there it is. Not banged up too bad. Just skidded into the telephone pole. No real damage.
3: Could you tell anything from the wreck, Mr. Benson, how it happened?
1: Not much. Just looked like the driver was going too fast for the turn, slid off the road into the ditch.
3: Uh-huh.
1: Want to have a look inside?
2: Not yet. We're expecting a couple of our technicians any minute. They're going to try for fingerprints, tread marks, anything that might give us a lead.
1: I get you.
0: And I wouldn't talk about this around town, Benson.
1: Of course not, Chief, but a lot of people are talking already. They say this car is the same one that was used in that payroll stick-up over in Mason City.
0: Well, it's possible, but let's keep it to ourselves anyway, huh? Shep, you want the car jacked up while we're waiting?
2: Yeah, it's a good idea.
1: Jack it up?
3: Uh-huh, for the plaster impressions of the tire treads.
1: Oh, I'll do it right away.
2: Fine.
1: Say, isn't it rather unusual, using a station wagon in a robbery?
2: Yes, it is, but we're dealing with a rather unusual type of criminal, Mr. Benson. And from the evidence we've gathered so far, it's going to take an unusual method to catch up with him.
3: Fingerprint file, class 20S, reference UL, number 40657. Robert Spencer, alias Roy Spitz, alias Ray Spence. Last used, Spence. S-P-E-N-C-E. First name, Raymond.
4: Ray Spence, put him down for another $14,000.
5: Tony, you're not really going to turn him in, are you?
4: Not yet, Sheila. Like I said before, Spence is safe until he hits the top money.
6: The top money, Sheila. That's what I'm heading for.
5: Yeah. I'll have another drink, Ray.
6: You and me both. A waiter, two more.
7: Hey, what's the matter with you tonight, Sheila?
5: Oh, I don't know. It's...
6: Tony?
5: Oh, no.
6: He's worried because we've been seeing each other too much?
5: Oh, of course he isn't. Tony and I...
6: Yeah?
5: Ray, if you did get all this money...
6: What do you mean if? I'm getting it. And when I do...
5: Ray...
6: When I do, I'm going to take it from Tony, wrap it up in a pretty blue ribbon, and ask a certain party if she wants to spend it with me as Mrs. Raymond Spence.
5: What?
6: How about it, Sheila?
5: Mrs. Ray Spence.
6: Why not? I've been thinking about it since the first day I walked into Container Associates and saw you sitting there.
5: All right, cut it out, will you?
6: Well, give me one good reason.
5: You can't mean it.
6: Why not?
5: Ray.
6: Answer me.
5: Stop it, will you?
6: You feel the same way I do. I know you do.
5: Don't be a fool, Ray. It'd never work.
6: There's one good way to find out.
5: You're crazy.
6: Sure. Let's both be.
5: Ray, I...
6: Yeah?
5: It just wouldn't work, that's all. Tony...
6: Sheila, look at me. Now, come on, look. When two people have got it together, that's all that counts. Nothing else. Okay?
5: Stop it, please.
6: I'm not stopping until we have the ring on that finger right there.
5: No.
6: I'm not stopping until I got that top money.
5: Listen to me,
6: no,
5: Ray.
6: No, you listen to me. I got big plans, Sheila. I got the biggest plans in the world. Now, you hold on to my hand, honey. Hold on real tight. When I get that money, we're really going places. Believe me.
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0: And now back to the FBI in Peace and War and tonight's story, The Fence.
1: I've got big plans, Sheila. I've got the biggest plans in the world. Now, you hold on to my hand, honey. When I get that money, we're really going places. Believe me.
2: Going someplace, Spence?
3: Uh-huh. I guess I'd better get started, Tony. I'll see you in a couple of days. Night, Sheila. So long, Max.
4: Be seeing you, Spence.
5: Night, Ray.
2: I'll walk you to the door.
3: You'll have a new car for me, right?
2: Don't worry.
3: No, I'm not.
2: Good. How much do you think this job's gonna net?
3: With you handling it, Tony, I figure I'll be up to the 100,000 mark.
2: That high, huh?
3: What I figure.
2: Okay, good thought. I'm with you all the way.
3: I know you are, Tony. So long.
2: So long, Spence. I don't like that guy. He's too familiar. Tony. Next.
4: Yeah, Mr. Catena.
2: You stick with him from now till the time he finishes this warehouse job. Don't leave him out of your sight, you understand?
4: Yeah, sure.
5: Tony!
2: Shut up! He's smart, Max. He's a too smart. Don't let him know he's being watched.
5: Me, listen, will you?
2: I told you for the last time, Sheila, shut up! I'm through talking about it. These guys are ready to take a part as soon as he finishes this job. I know the signs. I'm not letting $100,000 walk out of this office. Get going, Max.
4: Sure thing. I'll keep in touch with you, Mr. Catena.
2: Never mind me. You're sticking with Spence.
4: Like a glove. And when he's finished with the job...
2: You know what to do.
4: I know.
5: Tony.
2: Now, don't you start bellyaching again.
5: You're going to get rid of him, Tony.
2: Suppose you mind your own business?
5: You're going to get rid of him, aren't you? You're not turning him over to the cops. You're going to let Max take him for a ride.
2: So what? It won't be the first time.
5: Tony, don't. Don't do it.
2: Say, what is this? You're going to swap for Mr. Fancy Pants?
5: No. No, I just don't want a killing. That's
2: all. Listen, your big mouth. You open your yap about killings. I'll close it for good, you understand? Just because this clown makes a couple of passes at you...
5: Let go of me, Tony.
2: You just forget about this guy, you understand that? I'm a don't let money walk out of this office. If it means getting rid of Ray Spence, okay. I'm getting rid of Ray Spence.
6: Wanted by the FBI, Raymond Spence with aliases. Age about 42. Height 6 feet 1. Weight 170. Eyes brown, hair brown. Fingerprint classification. 20S, reference UL. Number 40657. Any information concerning this man should be reported.
1: So I'm all set for Friday night, honey. And right after that...
5: Ray.
1: Uh-huh?
5: I don't want you to do this job.
1: What?
5: Don't ask me about it. Just do as I say.
1: Sheila.
5: Please, Ray. I've got a hunch. I'm funny about hunches.
1: Well, what are you talking about? This job is in the pocket. All I have to do
5: I've got a hunch, I tell you. Don't do it, Ray.
1: Hey, keep your voice down.
5: Ray, don't do it.
1: Oh, now, look, honey. Just because you've got some silly hunch...
5: It isn't silly. Don't do it. Forget the whole thing. Maybe even leave town for a while.
1: Leave town? Hey, what is this? You a tea leaf reader or something?
5: I'm serious, Ray.
1: Yeah?
5: Don't ask questions. Do like I tell you, please.
1: What's going on, Sheila?
5: Nothing. I told you, I got a hunch.
1: Uh-huh. You know something. What is it?
5: I told you.
1: Is it Tony? Is he cooking up something?
5: Ray, suppose I did like you say. Suppose I went away with you now, picked up that ring.
1: It is Tony, isn't it?
5: No, honest.
1: Is he figuring to hold back that money I've got with him?
5: Ray... You said if two people had it for each other,
1: that's... What's he got in mind, Sheila? Tell me.
5: Nothing.
1: The money. He's going to hold back, right? Sheila.
5: He's going to hold back. He was going to turn you over to the cops.
1: What?
5: He was, only he's decided to get rid of you instead, after Friday night's job. Mex has got orders to stick with you every minute.
1: Nice boy, Tony.
5: We could leave now, Ray, tonight. We could go someplace and get married. I've got some money saved
1: up
5: and we...
1: Real nice boy. $100,000 in his lap and me on a slab in the morgue. Nice.
5: Ray.
1: Too bad it isn't going to come off. It's really a shame.
5: You mean it, Ray? You'll leave with me now.
1: Leave? Who's talking about leaving? Oh, I'm staying right here. And what's more, I'm going through with this job Friday night.
5: No, Ray, no.
1: Yes, honey. I'm going through with the job just as I planned. Only I'm coming up with a new wow finish.
5: Ray, please.
1: A wow finish, Sheila. A special all for our pal, Tony.

0: Bureau of Investigation.
1: Hello, I'd like to speak to one of your agents. I have some important criminal information.
0: Just one moment, please. I'll connect you with Agent Shepard.
1: Okay, sister, but I'm hanging up in exactly 60 seconds, so put him on fast.
2: Catena Associates.
3: Sheila, this is Max. Let me speak to Mr. Catena.
2: Mr. Catena, just one minute.
4: For me, Sheila. Hello.
3: Hello, Mr. Catena.
4: Max, where you call from?
3: Booth outside the warehouse, Railroad Avenue.
4: And?
3: It's all over, Mr. Catena. That certain party won't be taking any powder.
4: You won't?
3: No. I called to find out what to do with the goods.
4: Don't do nothing, not a thing. Wait till I get there.
3: Whatever you say.
4: And, Max.
3: Yeah?
4: Good work. I knew I could count on you.
2: Tony.
4: Get your handbag, Sheila. You're driving me over to get rid of some goods.

0: You wait here. And keep the motor running.
1: Tony.
2: And for the final time, I shut up. Douse those lights.
0: Max. Max. It's me, Tony. Where's the light? Max.
3: We won't need any light.
0: Huh?
3: Won't need any. I can make you out fine in the dark.
0: Spence.
3: You know, this is what I call real personal service. Good of you to come around, Tony.
0: Yes, and I thought...
3: I know what you thought. Stay where you are. No fancy tricks. I wouldn't want this gun to go off accidental.
0: Spence, what is this?
3: Oh, you haven't figured it out yet? I always thought you were a smart apple, Tony. I thought you'd figure it the minute you walked in that door.
0: Spence...
3: Stay where you are, Tony, or I'll blow your head off.
0: Listen, if you're trying to involve me in this holdup...
3: Hey, maybe you're a smart apple at that. That's exactly what I'm going to do, Tony. You're going to be the holdup all by yourself.
0: What?
3: Sure. You've got a car outside. I'm handing you some furs.
0: You're crazy. And... That's enough for me. I'm no good at this kind of thing.
3: I know. You're only good at the fancy double cross, aren't you?
0: Huh?
3: The double cross, like you did to Bert Nixon and Nick Marco, and like you were going to do to me.
0: Who told you?
3: Sheila spilled the whole deal.
0: Sheila?
3: How you were fixing to unload me after the job.
0: She lied, Spencer. She lied through her teeth.
3: Uh-huh.
0: So help me.
3: Yeah, sure. Make me out an affidavit. You and Mex, you got the same song and dance.
0: Mex?
3: Yeah. I took care of your watchdog, Tony, right after he made that phone call for me.
0: No.
3: Uh-huh. Right after that, I called the cops.
0: What?
3: The cops. The bright boys in the FBI. I figured a job over here in Jersey ought to be a federal rap. You get longer terms for that federal stuff, Tony.
0: What are you talking about?
3: The FBI. They should be waiting for you outside right about now. I tipped them off to this job. They're going to catch you red-handed. You'll probably get 10 years.
0: Listen, if you think you're going to boss me...
3: Fool me? I wouldn't think of such a thing, Tony. Big man like you, I'm giving you a choice. 10 years in the pen, or a bullet right smack between your beady blue eyes.
0: Spence,
3: stay where you are, Tony. I'm telling you for the last time.
0: Oh, you got to listen to me. Sheila gave it a business on this. She wanted the dough for herself.
3: Tell that to the FBI.
0: You got to listen. Would I do a thing like that, a crazy thing like that? Look, tell you what I'll do. You've got almost 100,000 on hand with me. I'll give you double that.
3: You're a louse.
0: I'm telling you, I'll double it. I'll give you the cash the first thing in the morning.
3: You'll be tight behind bars in the morning.
0: Just shut up for you. I don't have to take this from you.
3: Of course you do. Make one move and find out.
0: Oh, listen, Spencer, give me a break.
3: All right, there's a bunch of furs next to you. Pick them up and get started.
0: Spencer.
3: You want a break? I'm giving you one. Maybe the FBI isn't waiting. Maybe I'm only testing your nerve.
0: No.
3: Pick him up.
0: No.
3: For the last time, Tony.
0: Listen, please.
3: That's better. Now get out.
0: Spence.
3: Get out, Tony. All right, go ahead.
0: Oh, for the love of heaven, Spence.
3: Here's a gun for you, Tony. You can shoot it out with the federal boys if you like. See you in 10 years.
0: Sheila.
4: You. Drop that gun. Drop it. Put your hands in the air. This is a federal officer.
0: No.
4: Stop. Tell him what you... This is your final warning. Stop or we'll let you have it.
0: That's what you think, mister.

0: In just a moment, Agent Shepard will tell you what happened to the people in tonight's story. 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
1: Anthony Cateno was killed in an attempt to shoot his way out of the trap Raymond Spence fixed for him. Although Spence went free for several months, he was caught later when he tried, with Sheila Blair, to return for the cash Cateno had held for him. FBI surveillance of Cateno's home and office led to the arrest of several other notorious associates in Cateno's criminal circle, thus permanently closing the fence.

0: All names and characters used on this program are fictitious. Any similarity to persons living or dead is purely coincidental. This program is based on Frederick L. Collins' copyrighted book, The FBI in Peace and War, and is not an official program of the FBI. In tonight's story, Harold Huber played the part of Tony Katena, Sherita Bauer was Sheila Blair, and Grant Richards was Ray Spence. The radio dramatizations for The FBI in Peace and War are written by Louis Pelletier and Jack Fink. These programs are produced and directed by Betty Mandeville. 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
1: Here's an important announcement for every American. Our armed forces in Korea have issued an urgent call for more blood. Have you let them down? What happened to that pint of blood you were going to give? 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This is Andre Baruch saying good night for Lucky Strike, product of the American Tobacco Company, America's leading manufacturer of cigarettes. The FBI in Peace and War has been selected as one of the programs to be heard by our armed forces overseas through the facilities of the Armed Forces Radio Service.
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0: please give that pint now at your Red Cross chapter or local blood donor center. 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This is Andre Baruch saying good night for Lucky Strike, product of the American Tobacco Company, America's leading manufacturer of cigarettes. The FBI in Peace and War has been selected as one of the programs to be heard by our armed forces overseas through the facilities of the Armed Forces Radio Service.
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0: 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You just heard an episode of The FBI in Peace and War, which originally aired
1: Thursday,
0: August 7th, 1952, 74 years ago today, titled The Fence. Here's Gangbusters. This episode originally aired
1: Saturday,
0: August 7th, 1948, 78 years ago today. Its title, The Golf Course Murder.
2: And now, Gangbusters! Gangbusters, presented in cooperation with police and federal law enforcement departments throughout the United States. The only national program that brings you authentic police case histories.

0: Ghostbusters presents The Case of the Golf Course Murder, when death drove along the fairway until a strand of hair and a woman's ring put an end to the grisly game.
1: Gangbusters has asked the Honorable John J. Sullivan, former Deputy Commissioner and Chief of Detectives of the New York City Police Department, to narrate by proxy tonight's case. Chief Sullivan, you've told me tonight's case was a murder mystery.
2: Well, Don Gardner, it was. But I think it would be best if we follow this gang of dangerous criminals through every move, and then see what the police did with the facts as they turned up in the course of investigation.
1: All right, Chief Sullivan, go right ahead.
2: Thank you, Don. Suppose we begin a little more than a year ago in the Astoria section of New York City on a dark, rainy night. A lone man had parked his car at the curb in front of an old frame house. He walked up on the porch, looked through the lighted window, then rang the doorbell.
3: With it?
4: Come on, Nick, open up.
3: Breyer?
4: Yeah, open up.
3: Okay.
4: Nice night out, huh? I didn't come to talk about the weather.
5: Give me a raincoat.
4: Carrie.
6: Yeah?
4: Come on downstairs. We got company.
6: Okay, in a minute.
3: I want to talk to you, Nick. Not with her.
5: Okay, let's go in the parlor.
3: I ran into Gabe today.
5: Yeah?
3: He tells me he's been doing okay.
5: Hey, you know Gabe. He talks big.
3: You better start talking big, Nick.
5: What do you mean?
3: Your bookkeeping's been all wet.
5: Who are you going to believe, Gabe or me?
3: Till I learn different, Gabe.
5: You mean getting every cent that's coming to you?
3: I don't like to be held out on, Nick.
5: The original deal has been lived up to.
3: Gabe said his kids picked up 43 cars last month.
5: Gabe is a liar.
3: The original deal was that I'd also get 50 bucks for every car Gabe's kids picked up. I want the rest of my dough.
5: Gabe's kids only brought in 18 cars. You got paid for those. I'll show you the books if you want.
3: I believe your books as much as I believe you.
5: Look, we got a good thing here, Breyer.
3: Trouble is, it's better for you than for anybody else.
5: Well, why shouldn't it be? Who goes to all the trouble painting the cars, fixing up the motor numbers, shipping them out of town?
3: Look, Nick, gonna get my dough one way or the other.
5: Hey, cut it out. Let go of me, will you?
6: Playing rough, boys?
5: Oh, Carrie. Come in.
6: Hello, Breyer. Haven't seen you around in a long time. I missed you.
3: This is the last time you'll see me. Now, listen to me, Nick. I'm going to get
6: Nick.
3: That... Yeah?
6: I'm fixing drinks. You'll have to come in the kitchen and open the bottle for me.
5: Sure, okay. I'll be right back, Breyer.
3: I'm not going anyplace.
6: Corkscrews scare me to death.
5: Okay, don't get into another. What did you offer him a drink for?
6: To get you out of a spot.
5: That idiot, Gabe. That could wring his neck.
6: If you ask me, that'd be wringing the wrong neck.
5: Jerk.
6: Breyer's the guy that's putting up the beef. Either you pay him off with cash...
5: You don't get a cent.
6: Or you just pay him off.
5: Yeah. Yeah, he's a little too smart for this setup. You can't make any money out of the smart ones.
6: So how are you going to do it?
5: I'll figure out a way.
6: Yeah?
5: Yeah.
6: Tonight?
5: Yeah.
6: Then what?
5: We dump the stiff out in the country.
6: What about Gabe?
5: Who knows? Maybe we give him the same treatment.
6: Get the bottle.
5: Yeah.
6: Let me keep our customer happy.
7: Well, how about out to the Pines, Gabe? That's a nice place.
8: Oh, Carla, baby, I don't feel like driving way out there in all this rain. Besides, the joint stinks.
7: It was all right when they had that blonde singer out there.
8: Oh, are you going to throw that up to me again, Carla? I never even met the dame. Just because once I said she looked okay, I'm nuts about her.
7: Watch it, Gabe. You got a red light.
8: I see it.
7: So? Where are you going to take me?
8: I don't know yet. First, I want to drive over and see Nick for a minute.
7: No?
8: Yeah.
7: Oh, crying out loud, what are you going to go see him now for?
8: Because I want to talk over something with him, that's why.
7: You always got something to talk over. Can't you ever do anything without Nick? Always Nick, Nick.
8: You can come in if you want. Carrie will be glad to see you.
7: Yeah, well, I won't be glad to see her. How long are you going to be?
8: Only a couple of minutes, that's all.
7: I'll wait in the car.
8: Can't you come in?
7: I said I'll wait in the car. Go ahead, the light's green.
8: Dame,

0: Another drink, Brer?
1: One's enough. When do I get my money?
2: Okay, I'll settle with him.
0: Carrie.
1: I said I didn't want another drink.
2: This ain't for a drink. Carrie's the treasurer of the corporation.
0: Carrie.
3: Yeah, Nick?
2: Get me $12.50 for Brea.
3: $12.50?
1: That's what he said.
3: Has he got that much coming?
2: Yeah. Get it.
3: Well, come on, Brea.
1: Where?
3: Where do you think to get your dough?
1: You give in too easy to suit me, Nick.
3: Well, I guess he likes you. Don't you, Nick?
2: All right, Brea, don't move.
1: Put that gun up. What do you need a gun?
2: On your feet, Brea.
1: Look, Nick, you're not doing yourself any good.
2: On your feet. That's it. Now, don't try anything. Start backing up. Go ahead, back up. Open the door, Carrie.
3: Yeah.
2: All right, Brea.
1: What's down there?
2: The cellar.
1: What else?
3: Can't you guess, honey?
2: Go ahead. Back down the stairs.
1: Suppose I don't want to go.
2: That's no problem.
3: Shove him.
2: Now go. Come on, Carrie.
3: He's out cold.
2: No good, Chisner.
3: What are you kicking him for? Do it cleaner.
2: I feel like kicking him, that's why.
3: Shoot him in the head, Nick. Make it good and clean.
2: Sure. Good and clean. Stand back.
3: Nick.
2: I hear it.
3: Who is it, Nick?
2: How should I know?
3: We better answer.
2: You see who it is. Send him away. Tell him anything.
3: All right. But you keep your eye on this
2: one. Go on.
3: Yes, who is it?
4: Me, Carrie. Gabe.
3: Gabe? What do you want?
4: Want to see Nick.
3: Nick's busy.
4: Hi, Carrie. Can I see him for a minute?
3: I don't know. Come on in. I'll ask him.
4: Can only stay a minute.
3: I'll see if Nick will talk to you.
4: Well, he sure ought to.
3: Okay. Nick?
5: Yeah?
4: Tell him I only got a minute, Carrie.
3: It's Gabe.
5: Yeah? Come down here a minute, Gabe.
4: Hey, the steps are dark.
3: Go on, you'll find your way. I thought you'd want to make this a double party, Nick.
4: What are you doing down here, Nick? Counting your money in the dark, huh?
2: Over here, Gabe.
4: Hey, how about a little light?
2: Turn on the light, Carrie.
3: Sure.
4: Oh, that's better.
2: What happened to him?
3: Everything would have been fine, Gabe, if you hadn't opened up your big mouth.
2: What did I do? You talk too much. You and Brer are going to get it together.
4: Me?
3: You heard him.
4: Hey, now, Nick, please. Nick, I didn't do nothing. I work with you, Nick. You know I work with you.
2: You got it coming, Gabe.
4: Nick, I didn't do nothing, honest. Carrie, tell him not to kill me. Tell him, Carrie, will you please?
3: I'm not saying a word.
4: Nick, I'll do anything you say, Nick. Anything.
2: Get out of the way.
4: Nick, you're not going to kill me, are you?
2: I haven't made up my mind yet. Stand back.
4: Yeah, sure.
2: I ought to wait until Brea comes around so he'd feel this.
3: Go ahead, Nick. Get it over with.
2: Yeah. Chisholm.
4: I'll do anything you say, Nick. Honestly.
2: You talk too much.
4: Please, Nick, don't. I'll do anything.
2: Yeah? Think you can get rid of this stiff?
4: Me?
2: Yeah, you.
3: And get rid of the gun, too.
4: Now?
2: Sure, now. This ain't any morgue.
4: But I got Carl outside in the car.
2: Okay. Take her home, then come back here.
4: Okay, Nick, right away.
2: And be sure you come back. If you don't, I'll know where to find you.
4: I'll be back, Nick, I'll be back. I'll be back in 20 minutes.
6: That, Don, was exactly how the Gangland execution occurred. The murder itself was over, but the task of disposing of Blair's body still remained. That and the gang leader's faith in his control over Gabe led to complications the criminals did not see until it was too late.
7: Now back to Gangbusters. You were telling us, Chief Sullivan, how the gang leader Nick Manta murdered his confederate Brayer and then ordered another underling to dispose of the body.
6: That's right, Don. Breyer's body was stripped of all identifying clothing, then loaded into Nick's new Pontiac sedan. Gabe was under orders from Nick to report by telephone as soon as he had accomplished his task.
2: Get it, Carrie.
3: Sure. Hello.
8: Carrie? Gabe, let me talk to Nick.
3: Just a second. Nick, it's Gabe.
2: Did everything go all right, Gabe?
8: Yeah, Nick. I dumped the load right on the spot you said. The gun, too, right near the golf course.
2: Good work, Gabe. Come on back here.
8: There's one thing, Nick.
2: What?
8: Now, look, Nick. It wasn't my fault.
2: What happened?
8: It was nothing, Nick.
2: Well, what was it? Tell me.
8: It was nothing. Just that after I got rid of the load and wanted to drive away, the car got stuck in the mud.
2: Stuck in the mud?
8: Yeah, but it's okay. I got away all right.
2: You're sure?
8: Yeah, sure. It was a cinch. With a tow truck.
2: Tow truck? What tow truck?
8: Couldn't be helped, Nick. Honest, the car was...
2: Listen, you idiot. You'll be back here in 10 minutes.
8: Okay, Nick. I'll be there.
2: Stupid jerk. I know I should have given him the business, too. Dumping a stiff. He gets stuck in the mud. They find the body. They find the tow truck guy. They find Gabe.
3: So what's the matter with that, Nick?
2: What isn't the matter with it?
3: Honey, the cops will think he killed Breyer. They'll have him dead to rights. He was dumping the body, wasn't he? All you have to say is Gabe and Breyer were here. They had words and then they left together. And that's the last we saw of either of them.
2: Well, what about the car? The garage guy will remember my car, sure.
3: What kind of a problem is that? You just tell Gabe to take a trip in your car. Then report it stolen. If they don't get him, nobody loses. If they do get him, he fries.
2: Yeah. You've got a head on you, Carrie. I'll see that Gabe starts on his little trip tonight.
9: He sure got it going over, Captain. A good beating and 4 shots in the head.
7: Yeah. I hate to see it start again. We haven't had a gangster ride since Chippy got it.
9: Well... He sure wanted to get rid of this one, all right.
7: Yeah, well, if it is a riot job, he's sure to have a record. We'll see what turns up with the fingerprints. Sergeant Mitchell.
10: Yes, sir.
7: Stick around until the medical examiner gets here.
10: Yes, sir.
7: Come on, Frank. You going to make plastic casts of those footprints?
9: And the lab crew's on the way out. And those tire tracks, too.
7: Good.
9: That's a pretty deep hole in the mud there. It looks like the murder car, if it was the murder car, had to be towed out.
7: You'll put a check in garages?
9: First thing, Captain.
7: Frank, I've got to get back to town. I want to check on this gun. You let me know if there's any identification through fingerprints?
9: As soon as I hear, Captain. See you later.
7: So long.
11: This is a fine thing, Gabe. Get your things together. Throw them in a car. Start out. Fly for who knows where.
12: Oh, Carla, leave me alone, will you? All day you've been at me.
11: I never heard of leaving in such a hurry. You just don't do things like that.
12: You didn't have to come unless you wanted to.
11: And I feel naked without my rings. I packed in such a hurry I even left my rings. That's no way to start in a trip.
12: How many times do I have to tell you your rings will be there when you get back?
11: How can I go any place without my rings?
12: I wish you'd have stayed home and sent your rings.
11: If that's the way you feel about it, I'll go back.
12: Oh, baby.
11: Yeah. You're going to stay a while in Richmond?
12: I guess so. I got some business there for Nick.
11: Gonna wire my landlady to send my rings there.
12: No.
11: Oh, please.
12: I said no. Nick don't want nobody to know I'm out on this trip. Nobody.
7: Captain Bailey speaking.
13: Lieutenant Frank, after we got an identification on that murder victim.
7: Oh, good.
13: The fingerprint showed up. He's Joe Breyer. Has a record for car theft.
7: Breyer, huh?
13: That's right, Captain. He was handled a little while back. Suspected of being a part of that car theft ring, but Auto Theft Bureau couldn't make anything stick against him.
7: Is there an address on him?
13: He's got a room down in Brooklyn.
7: Okay, pick me up, Frank. We'll go by there. Maybe we'll turn up with something.
2: Well, go on, Carrie. What else?
3: Wait till I turn the page, Nick. Here, the two boys ran across the body as they were walking across the rain-soaked golf course.
2: Mm-hmm.
3: A 25-caliber automatic of Belgian make was found nearby. Police would not say whether this was the gun that killed Breyer until ballistics tests were completed.
2: Well, so far, Carrie, so good.
3: I can't make up my mind, Nick. Whether I'd like to see him catch Gabe driving your car, or whether I'd like to see him get away.
2: Well, either way, Carrie, it doesn't make any difference. We're in the clear. That's the important thing.
3: Mm. Yeah, but there's only one thing about this. Getting rid of Breyer is okay. Gabe, too. But it kind of puts a crimp in the organization. We can't make dough out of stolen cars if we haven't got people.
2: Don't worry about it. We'll get new people, better people. Cops are getting too close to Breyer and Gabe anyway. We got lots of cash. We're sitting pretty. Don't worry about it.
3: Okay, Nick. I'm not the worrying kind.
7: Well, Captain, we found the garage man that hauled that car out of the mud near the spot. It was Sunday night. Green Pontiac sedan, two-tone, brand new.
10: Good work, Frank.
7: And he made a note of the plates. The car is registered in the name of Nick Manta. Reported stolen Monday morning.
10: Nick Manta?
7: Rings a bell, huh? Well, it ought to. The auto theft boy's been trying to hang a stolen car deal on him for months.
10: Ah, I thought I recognized the name.
7: Yeah, Captain. Seeing that Breyer had a record as a car thief.
10: Okay, Frank. What do you say we go out and see Mr. Nick Manta?
7: I'm ready. Let's.

0: Okay, just a second. What do you want?
1: I want to talk to Nick Manta.
0: Well, what do you want to talk to him about?
1: Open up to our police officers.
0: Oh. Well, why didn't you say so? Come on in.
2: Thanks.
0: Nick.
1: Yeah?
0: You got company. Cops.
2: Who are you?
0: I'm Carrie. Nick's girl.
3: I hope you gentlemen have come to tell me you found my car.
2: Yes, Nick, that's one thing on our minds, your car.
3: That's too bad about Brayer. I was going to call you.
2: Oh, you were?
3: Hey, maybe I got some information for you guys.
2: Every little bit helps.
3: Brayer was here Sunday night.
2: The medical examiner thinks he was killed sometime Sunday night. Or Monday morning.
3: There was another one here, too. Gabe Miller.
2: Two of them work for you?
3: We had dealings.
2: In the stolen car racket?
3: I'm a legitimate garage man. You can't prove nothing different.
2: Well, we'll try. But for now, what about your guest Sunday?
3: Well, they got pretty drunk, didn't they, Carrie?
0: Uh-huh.
3: And the next morning, my car was missing. I reported it.
2: Yes, I know.
3: Well, then I read about Brayer. Gabe hasn't shown up since. Then tonight, I noticed a gun I had around the house was missing. A Belgian automatic.
2: .25 caliber?
3: Yeah, that's the one. I figured Gabe took it, took my car, and killed Brayer. Isn't that right, Carrie?
0: That's what he figured.
2: Yes, I suppose that's about the size of it. Why didn't you report this information sooner?
3: Well, you know how it is, Captain. Nobody likes to get mixed up in these things.
2: Mm-hmm. Well, Lieutenant, let's go. Captain, come on.
4: Yes, sir.
0: We're sure glad we were of some help.
2: You're not planning on taking any trips, are you?
3: Oh, no, no, no. We'll be right here.
2: It'll be a good idea. You can never tell when we might need you again. Just stick around. Come on, Lieutenant.
0: Bye.
4: I'm not going to leave those two on the loose, Captain.
2: For a while. But get men on them and keep them in sight. And in the meantime, Frank, get descriptions out on the car and Gabe Miller. Also, I want a complete report on Gabe's contacts around town.
4: Right.
5: Attention, all points. Description of car believed driven by man previously described. 1946 Pontiac sedan. Painted green, two-tone. New York license 3P5612. All departments requested to be on alert for this car and detain occupants. Notify Chief of Detectives, New York City.

0: Captain Bailey.
1: Frank, Captain, I've been checking up on Gabe's girlfriend. She left on a trip Monday.
0: Uh-huh. Gabe needed company.
1: Well, listen to this. Her landlady got a wire from her this morning. She left some rings here. The landlady should mail them to her.
0: Where?
1: The Suites Hotel, Richmond, Virginia.
0: That's our break, Frank. How would you like to go down to Richmond instead of the rings?
1: Captain, I'd like it fine.
2: Now back to Gangbusters.
3: Gabe, let's go see if there's any mail.
4: Mail? Who do you expect the mail from?
3: Nobody. I guess I'd just like to look anyway.
4: Ah, forget about the mail. Let's go have some breakfast.
3: Okay, I'll look in the mail later.
4: We don't know a soul in Richmond. Nobody knows we're here and she's looking for mail. Hey.
3: What?
4: You didn't send for those rings after I told you not to.
3: Gabe, I just had to have them.
4: Well, no good rings.
3: No,
4: I ought to
3: please
4: break every bone in your
3: bring
4: body.
3: Them,
4: come on, we're getting packed and getting out of here. Come on. I should have known better than bring you along.
1: That's far enough, Gabe.
4: Hey, who are you?
1: You're under arrest. Going back to New York. The charge is murder.
3: Murder?
4: Hey, now look.
1: Come on. Get your things together. You're going back to New York.
5: I'm sorry to have kept you waiting so long, Mr. Manta, and you too, miss.
6: Oh, well, we didn't mind, did we, Nick?
5: Oh, no, Captain. We can help, okay. Breyer was our friend.
7: Yes, well, I've just finished questioning Gabe in my office.
5: And he admitted the murder?
7: No, quite to the contrary. He accuses the two of you.
6: Us?
5: You're kidding.
7: No, I'm not. And he's sticking to his story. He said you shot Breyer in the cellar of your house and forced him to dispose of the body.
6: Oh, that's ridiculous.
7: It sounds that way, doesn't it?
5: If I was the killer, do you think I'd let a dope like Gabe in on it? Do you think I'd report my car stolen?
7: Well, you've got a point there. Would you mind stepping into my office?
5: Oh, sure, anything.
7: This way, please. Gabe's in there.
5: Oh, that rotten heel. Now,
7: I'll have to ask you to control yourself. I don't want a disturbance.
5: All right, Captain, for you.
8: Nick.
7: Sit down, Gabe.
8: There they are, the dirty double crosses. They did it.
7: Quiet, Gabe. Would you have those chairs there, please?
6: Of course.
7: Thank you. Gabe, Nick, and Carrie deny all your accusations. And I'm afraid that at the moment I'm inclined to believe them.
8: They're lying. That's all they do is lie. I'm telling you straight, they killed him.
7: Excuse me.
5: Certainly, Captain.
7: Captain Bailey.
0: Frank, Captain, we're all finished out here.
7: Oh, what'd you find out?
0: We tore the cellar drain apart, Captain. The test showed everything you thought it would.
7: Good. Come back into the office and make out a report.
0: Okay, Captain. So long.
7: Well, as I was saying, we've got the case washed up. I'm going to ask the district attorney to file formal murder charges.
5: Hey, you see, Gabe? You do something like this, you pay.
8: I'd like to get my hands on you, Nick.
7: No, I'm afraid you misunderstand. The murder charges will be filed against you, Nick, and Carrie.
5: Who are you kidding?
8: You see?
7: Yes. While you've been waiting out in the reception room, my men were out at your house. Traces of blood and human hair showed up in your basement drain. Breyer's blood and hair.
6: Now, look.
5: Shut up, Carrie. I've got an explanation for everything.
7: No further explanations are necessary. If you have a story, you can tell it in court.
9: So, Don, the criminals were tried and convicted of first-degree murder. Nick was sentenced to death in the electric chair. Carrie was given life imprisonment. And Gabe was convicted as an accessory.
2: Thank you, Chief Sullivan, for giving us an insight into how police conduct a murder investigation. And Gangbusters, congratulations to all the police officers who were responsible for bringing these murderers to justice.

Tonight's case was dramatized by Stanley Niss and directed by Ted Corday, with Ann Burr and Frank Reddick in leading roles. Don Gardner speaking.

0: Gangbusters is a Phillips H. Lord production.
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0: Not far from the Mosque Sultan Hassan in Cairo stands the Cafe Tambourine, run by Rocky Jordan. 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
1: It all started when the phone at the head of the Tambourine Bar opened up along in the afternoon. Chris was serving a lonely customer at one of the side tables, so I got up front and answered it. Yeah, Cafe Tambourine.
2: Hello, hello, hello.
1: Hello, who is it?
2: I must speak to Jordan Bay.
1: This is Jordan Bay.
2: I must make no mistake. Are you sure?
1: Look, I don't know who I am. What is this?
2: You must hurry, Jordan Bay. Come as quickly as you can.
1: Who said so?
2: Pete Servos. He must see you at once without delay.
1: Wait a minute. Who did you say?
2: Pete Servos.
1: Servos?
2: Come right away, Jordan Bay. As quickly as you can.
1: Well, where do I find him? Hello? Where do I find him? Oh, great. Pete Servos. That could be only one man. And his name meant only one thing, gold. The kind you never find. Only dirt and sweat and too much heartache. Yeah, Servos had gold fever the worst way. I guess he'd always had it. He talked me into scratching around with him in the High Sierras once a long time ago. All the gold we ever found could have been picked up on the point of a pin. Well, I got my fill of it and finally gave up, but Pete was off to chase some other rainbow. And that was the last I'd seen of him. And why he was in Cairo and what he wanted to see me about was anybody's guess. And where I'd find him was a little point my caller had neglected to tell me.
3: A disturbing phone call, Mr. Jordan?
1: With my mind on the Servos puzzle, I only half heard the voice. It came from my lone customer at a nearby table. He'd been frequenting the Tambourine the last few days, a big, ready, solid set man, a combination of poise and strength named Von Rudstedt, from across Africa in the Boer country.
3: Not that it is any of my affair, understand? Light for your cigarette, Mr. Jordan?
1: Huh? Oh, yeah, thanks.
3: I fear that I am becoming a fixture in your cafe. Well, a wanderer gets the habit of settling in a spot where he feels at home.
1: Well, stay as long as you like.
3: You are generous. Will you sit down?
1: Yeah, okay.
3: You've been around the continent much, Mr. Jordan?
1: Africa? Oh, not much.
3: Remarkable changes since the war, especially in the past few months.
1: Hmm?
3: The recent gold strike in South Africa, for example.
1: Gold strike? What brought that up?
3: Oh, just a passing thought. You know, they tell me you're something of an adventurer, but... Oh, still worried about the phone call, Mr. Jordan?
1: Huh? Oh, sorry, Mr. Van Rutstedt.
3: I was just wondering why you have not thought of chasing after some of the yellow stuff.
1: Oh, no. Gave that up years ago.
3: You can never be sure. Once he has felt it, the lust for gold lies dormant in every man.
1: Yeah, maybe so, but it's not for me.
3: That is easy to say, but after all, when he least expects it, a man's luck might show him a rich vein, one way or another. Is that not so?
1: Yeah, you might say that.
3: One never knows, Mr. Jordan. One never knows.
1: Von Rutstedt broke it off about then and went out into the street. I stayed close to the phone, and what seemed like hours later, it began ringing again. Hello, Tambourine.
2: Hello. I must speak to Jordan Bay.
1: Look, I'm Jordan Bay.
2: Oh, where are you, Jordan Bay?
1: Where do you think I am? Where's Servos?
2: Pete Servos? He's waiting for you. Why do you not come?
1: One little detail. How do I find him?
2: I told you. Are you Jordan Bay?
1: For the last time, where is he? Where does he live? The address.
2: Oh, so careless of me.
1: Come on now, let's have it.
2: Room 207 at the Pyramid House. Hurry, Jordan Bay.

0: got outside, flagged down a taxi, and made a quick deal with a driver to look up the Pyramid House. He hunked his way across the Muskie Bazaar and finally pulled up in front of an ancient brownstone affair, a little more on the ratty side than most. I told the cabbie to wait around. Then I was up the steps, down a dark hall, and knocking at 207.
1: Who is it?
0: It's Rocky, Pete.
1: Get inside, Rocky.
0: Pete, what's the matter with you?
1: Better help me to bed.
0: Sure, sure. Come on. Take it easy.
1: Thanks. I've been looking all over for you, Rocky.
0: I can see now why you had to send somebody else. What happened?
1: A couple of bullets I picked up.
0: Well, we better take care of it.
1: No, I'm all right. Just slowed me down a little.
0: Yeah, bullets will do that.
1: Yeah. Won't they, though?
0: How'd you get them?
1: Well, not anybody cares.
0: Same old thing, huh, Pete? Gold?
1: Yeah, same old thing. I don't give up, Rocky.
0: I told you to forget it while you could.
1: Yeah, you think I could? It's been in my blood, and what can I do about it? I've been digging ever since I could hold up a pig.
0: Yeah, and what'd it get you? A couple of bullets and a bunch of tattoos on your arm.
1: Plenty of new ones since I saw you last.
0: Oh, yeah. Hey, why are the numbers tattooed there on your right arm?
1: Oh, there? It's my social security number.
0: At this rate, you'll never live to collect it.
1: I won't need it.
0: Still think you'll strike it, don't you, Pete?
1: Nobody's stopping me. Not even that no good wife of mine.
0: Well, I didn't know you were married.
1: And I don't know why. What kind of a woman is it that won't stay by you? Share your dreams. Even help you dig.
0: It's a tough life, Pete.
1: How do you think it is for me? Yeah, stay home, she says. Give it up. But she'll be around plenty quick when there's gold. I know her.
0: Where is she now?
1: Right here in Cairo, wouldn't you know? Checked into the Continental last week. And she can stay there.
0: Look, Pete, if you didn't send for me about the bullets, what is it?
1: What do you think?
0: Well?
1: Rocky, I finally struck it.
0: What? You trying to tell me...
1: I found gold. A vein bigger than we ever dreamed about. South Africa lode. After all these years, I found it.
0: That doesn't concern me.
1: Cut it out, Rocky. You're not over the fever any more than I am.
0: I told you, Pete, I'm through with it.
1: Yeah. Wait till you hear this, Rocky. I'm putting the whole mine in your name.
0: My name?
1: Let Clarissa try and get her hands on it then. Let her try. It's all yours. She can't touch it.
0: Now, wait a minute, Pete. You can't do that.
1: We'll share 70-30. 70 goes to me. That's all right, ain't it?
0: That's not the idea.
1: It's ours, Rocky. Enough gold to keep us both on Easy Street the rest of our lives.
0: I told you I got over the gold fever a long time ago.
1: Don't be silly. It's great having a gold mine, ain't it? From now on, we worry about nothing. No more digging and sweating and dying.
0: You're getting tired, Pete. Come on, let's just forget it, huh?
1: What's there to forget? It ain't like I'm asking you a favor.
0: Take it easy, Pete. Maybe I'll see you later.
1: Yeah? Now, you'll be back, Rocky. I ain't worrying. You'll be back.
0: The lock snapped on the inside, and I went down the hall and down the steps. Well, that was a new one. A guy offering you a gold mine on a silver platter. But I didn't want it. I didn't want any part of it. All I wanted was some fresh air. Just as I reached the front door, somebody drew back away from the glass. I got outside in time to see him dodge into a doorway a little way down. I was sure it was my customer from the tambourine, Van Rutstedt. Right away, I remembered all his talk about gold fever. I wanted to know what he was doing there, so I went out after him. Hey, Van Rutstedt! Van Rutstedt, come back here! He ran without looking back, and all at once he was in a car and driving fast. My taxi was still waiting, so I got back and shook the cabbie awake.
2: Oh, do not be impatient, sir.
0: Try and follow that car, quick.
2: Oh, I have a very fine taxi. At times, it can go very fast.
0: And take this pound note and get going.
2: Here we are going, Effendi.
0: He took that turn to the left.
2: Oh, there is the car. Far ahead.
0: All right, don't lose it. Come on, step on.
2: There is no finer taxi in all of Cairo. As I say, it can go fast.
0: Another pound note if you catch that car.
2: It is a deal.
0: He swung off to the right. Can you make it?
2: Hold tightly, sir. Sir, look ahead.
0: Pull up, cabby. Pull up.
2: If the car stands across the road, we are blocked.
0: Use the brake. Stop it.
2: I am trying.
0: We hit the car broadside, and the taxi front crumbled like a paper cup. One glance told me the cabby was all right, so I was out and running to the other car. And it didn't take any time to see the car was empty. Von Rundstedt was gone.
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3: 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Now back to Rocky Jordan and tonight's story, Gold Fever.
0: Well, it took some time trying to pacify the little driver for the damage to his taxi, but I had other problems, like Von Rundstedt following me to Pete's house and why he'd run off when I tried to question him. Yeah, and I was thinking about a rich gold strike in South Africa that Service wanted to hand over to me, just to keep his wife, Clarissa, from getting any part of it. I decided it was time for a talk with her, so I went over to the Continental Hotel. Clarissa was there, but not exactly like I'd expected her. She was still young and pretty, like you want an American girl to be pretty. But there was something gone. She was thin, and the skin was taut across her cheekbones. She wasn't sure about letting me in.
6: Who are you?
0: My name's Jordan. Rocky Jordan.
6: That means nothing to me.
0: I've just been talking to your husband.
6: I see. What does he want with me?
0: Not a thing, Clarissa. But he's going to get well, if that interests you.
6: What do you mean?
0: A couple of bullets he picked up somewhere. Or didn't you know?
6: I didn't know. How could I?
0: He's your husband.
6: Oh. And didn't he tell you I've come halfway around the world to Cairo to find him? To make one last try to get him to come home?
0: Did you think he would?
6: I don't know. Pete was such a good guy. He was a little like I think you are, Rocky.
0: He's still the same to me.
6: We might have been happy. But every time we got settled with a home, he'd learn of some new strike and he was gone.
0: Well, you must have known that about him before you were married.
6: Oh, yes. Oh, yes. But I didn't know what it meant. I didn't realize there was no end to it. Now he won't even see me. So now I don't care.
0: He's still got gold on his mind, Clarissa.
6: Yes. Well, I hate it. Hunting for gold is foul and stupid, and I hate it.
0: How about finding gold?
6: He'll never find it.
0: So happens he has.
6: What?
0: Pete's finally struck it rich.
6: I told you, Rocky, I don't care.
0: Are you sure?
6: What do you mean?
0: What would you say if Pete put that mine he found in my name?
6: I'd say he could do anything he wants with it. I'm going back home now and forget Pete's Service if it's the last thing I ever do.
0: There's another one for you. Pete puts the mine in my name to keep his wife's hands off of it, only she tells me she doesn't want any part of it or him either. That's when I double back to Pete's place to get a few things straight. When I got there, the first thing I noticed was the door smashed open. Inside, the mattress was half off the bed, the bureau drawers open. Pete wasn't around, but somebody else was. Captain Sabaya, Cairo Police.
7: Well, Joe,
0: Sam, what's this all about?
7: You will touch nothing.
0: What's happened to Service? Where is he?
7: Pete Service, at this moment, is on his way to the mall. He's dead.
0: Dead?
8: Does that surprise you so much, Jordan?
1: I knew he had some bullet holes, but he said he was recovering.
8: The bullets which killed him were fired within the past hour, and a very thorough job.
1: Any idea who did it?
8: A man hasty in his opinions is neither wise nor honorable.
1: I think you better look for somebody named Von Rundstedt, Sam.
8: Jordan, a certain informant tells me you were here to see some of us this afternoon. For what purpose?
1: Just a friendly visit.
8: Indeed. What did you talk about?
1: Old times, Pete's gold strike.
8: Is that all?
1: What are you driving at?
8: Would you have killed Servos for his mind?
1: Sam, you know me better than that. Servos was an old friend.
8: Jordan, someday you will learn that withholding information serves you no good.
1: I told you everything, Sam.
8: Then how do you explain this letter?
1: Letter? Where do you get it?
8: I found it among papers in his desk. It is addressed to Rocky Jordan. I, Pete Servos, hereby grant to you full and complete ownership of my gold stake in South Africa on the one condition that I receive 70% of the profits from said mine throughout my life. Signed, Pete Servos.
1: Let me see that.
8: It will be held for possible evidence, Jordan.
1: Oh, but the letter's to me.
8: Do not fear, Jordan. It appears certain that you are the complete owner of a gold mine. Now that Servos is dead.
1: Yeah, looks that way.
8: Now, Jordan? You will kindly tell me where the gold mine is located.
1: Where it's located?
8: Yes, Jordan.
1: You know something, Sam? I haven't any idea.
8: Come, Jordan. You mean to say a man gives you a mine, but he does not tell you where it is?
1: That's right.
8: Indeed. Come with me, Jordan. I have something to show you.
1: Sam put me in his black limousine with him, and we made the trip to headquarters without saying much. There, he nodded me down some familiar steps that led to the morgue. Halfway along the big room, he drew back a sheet that covered Pete's Servos.
8: Observe, Jordan.
1: It's Pete, if that's what you're asking.
8: You say you knew him well.
1: Long time ago.
8: Notice the forearm near the wrist.
1: Looks like a bad burn or something.
8: It is a burn. Put there after the killing.
1: What about it?
8: The killer obviously wanted to erase whatever was recorded there. A tattoo mark, perhaps.
1: Well, he had a lot of tattoos.
8: But this one, can you recall what it was?
1: Afraid not, Sam.
8: Very well. However, if your memory should suddenly return, let me know.
1: I had noticed some numbers on Pete's arm that afternoon, but they wouldn't come back to me. After all, I wanted to clear up Pete's death, and the numbers might help. I had a hunch Von Rundstedt knew, but going back to Clarissa was quicker. There was a chance she could help. The news of Pete's killing had been a shock to her, but she was packing to leave.
6: Can't we just forget about it, Rocky?
1: We've got to find the killer, Clarissa.
6: Why? It had to end this way sooner or later. Will you hand me that grip, please?
1: Oh, yeah. Here you are.
6: Thanks.
1: Pete had some numbers tattooed on his right arm. They've been burned off. What were they?
6: I don't remember any numbers.
1: You sure?
6: Yes, Rocky, yes. I don't even know what you're talking about.
1: You have any pictures of Pete around?
6: Box in the top bureau. I was about to throw them away.
1: Oh, thanks. These all you have?
6: Yes, they're all I have.
1: This one here in the bathing suit. How long ago was it taken?
6: What? That was at Daytona Beach. Just before he left me for South Africa 6 months ago.
1: The numbers weren't on his arm then.
6: I told you they weren't.
1: Yeah, that means he had them put there after he made the gold strike.
6: What difference does it make?
1: Don't you see? They could be the location of the mine in longitude and latitude. The numbers are all we need.
6: I see. Rocky.
1: Huh?
6: Just why did you come here?
1: I'm trying to clear up Pete's death, Clarissa.
6: Are you?
1: Whoever killed him is after that mine. He knows where it is.
6: And you'd like to know, too, wouldn't you, Rocky?
1: That has nothing to do with it.
6: Are you sure it hasn't? You said you'd put gold out of your mind a long time ago.
1: You said the mine didn't matter to you.
6: Well, it doesn't, Rocky, but can't you see what happened to Pete? I hoped it wouldn't happen to you. You've got the fever now, haven't you? You want that mine.
1: Look, the gold's there and it belongs to me. Why shouldn't I try to find it?
6: Yes, yes, why not? Gold can change a man so quick.
1: You trying to stop me?
6: No. No, go ahead. I feel sorry for you, Rocky. I feel sorry.
1: What she was driving at didn't set with me.
0: I got out into the Cairo night. As I tried to walk it off down the Sharia El Mar, I made up my mind I was finding von Rundstedt if it took digging out every hole in Cairo. That turned out too easy. He was waiting in a doorway, a gun leveled at my ribs.
9: Take care, Jordan. Walk ahead.
0: You're kind of hard to catch, von Rundstedt.
9: He will talk in good time.
0: About who?
9: Service. To the left. Down the alleyway.
0: Oh, we're going to make it real private.
9: Perhaps. Huh? No. Stand there now, with your back to the wall.
0: All right, you're calling it.
9: No tricks if you are wise.
0: I'm getting wise to a lot of things.
9: Oh, that I followed you after the phone call in your cafe this afternoon? Yeah, that is true.
0: Yeah, right to services, please. Did you kill him?
9: There is no reason to hide it from you. We talked for a while, then I killed him.
0: And burned the numbers off his arm. Why? Because they told the location of the mine?
9: No one knows where the mine is except me and you, Jordan.
0: I forgot the numbers.
9: I could never be sure.
0: So you figure burn them out of me?
9: There is no other way.
0: One little request, huh?
9: It is your last.
0: In close and clean.
9: As you wish.
0: Last step was his mistake. That's when my shoe caught his shin hard. He doubled for a split second, and my hand came down with a drill cut in the back of his neck. And Rundstedt dropped flat in his face, and the gun clattered away. I scrambled over and came up with it. It was that easy.
9: You're round, Jordan.
0: All right, come up, von Rundstedt.
9: I should have shot you while I could.
0: Now we'll talk about the mine. Clear it up.
9: Yeah. Yeah, you will want to know, Jordan, if Servos did not tell you. He did not find that mine. It was I who made the strike.
0: That's not what he told me.
9: You fool. Why do you think he gave the mine to you? Why should he put it in your name?
0: To keep it away from his wife.
9: How can you believe that, Jordan? Servos stole that mine from me. Before I could file, he was ahead of me. It was in his name. And it was too late.
0: Well, it's in my name now.
9: Ah, yeah. Servos thought that would protect him from me. But I killed him for only one reason. Because he took what was mine. I killed him just as I will kill you.
0: Only I got the gun.
9: Ah. That poses a problem for you, does it not? I alone am in your way now. Unless you shoot me. Well, go ahead, Jordan. Pull the trigger and get what you want.
0: I was looking at him, but all at once I was seeing myself. Yeah, what Sam and Clarissa and now von Rundstedt had said about me getting gold fever was right. I did want that mine, bad enough to kill. If I could shoot, I was safe, and this was my big chance.
9: Go ahead, Jordan. You have only to pull the trigger. Self-defense, you can call it, and then you will be free of me.
0: You deserve to die. You murdered Service.
9: Ah, that is it. Justify yourself, Jordan. Gold fever has no regard for fair play. I can see it in your eyes. You want to kill me, don't you? So you can get the mine.
0: You'd have killed me.
9: Oh, now is your chance. You will find the mine somehow. The mine is all yours now. Just raise the gun, Jordan.
0: Sam,
9: pull the trigger. Shoot, Jordan.
0: No. I'm not going to kill you, von Rundstedt. That won't be necessary. Not for me.
8: It was a difficult decision, was it not, Jordan?
9: The police.
0: Sam, how long have you been there?
8: I witnessed everything. Ali, Greco, take this von Rundstedt away quickly.
0: Yes, sir. Sam, you won't be needing that service pistol.
8: For which I am very happy. I would have hated to see you raise the gun to kill him.
0: He killed Servos, Sam.
8: Yes, Jordan. I know. You see, the police have not been idle.
0: Looks like you've been way ahead of me.
8: But von Rundstedt was right. The mine was stolen from him by Pete Servos. In fact, I have learned many things from the South African authorities.
0: Huh? Including what else?
8: Van Rundstedt was a most strange and unpredictable man, known throughout South Africa.
0: Oh, and I'm listening.
8: He too had gold fever, but of a most severe nature. In his time, he had discovered a dozen mines. Each of them, to him, worth a fortune.
0: To him? What are you getting at, Sam?
8: Just this, Jordan. Both you and Pete Servos were fooled by a man with hallucinations who owned a mine that was worthless.

0: More from Rocky Jordan in just a moment. Let's step outdoors and join the Ellis family at their barbecue.
1: Boy, those hamburgers look good. I'm starved, honey. How long do I have to listen to them sizzling there on the griddle?
2: Take it easy, darling. All in good time. I'll just turn it over. There, that's about it. They're ready.
1: Let me at them.
2: Toasted bun. Hamburger patty. Here you are.
1: Oh, no. Oh, no, you don't. Not plain like that. Where's the catsup? The one you served yesterday with the special flavor.
2: Oh, you mean Del Monte catsup.
0: You bet he means Del Monte catsup. 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Back now to Rocky Jordan.
3: Well, there wasn't much more to clear up. Sam and his men took care of Von Rundstedt, and all that was left for me to do was to have a little talk with Clarissa. I bought her a cup of coffee in an all-night cafe and told her what had happened.
4: Well, Rocky, I'm glad it's over.
3: Me too. You know, I just took the cure. I'm out of the gold business.
4: I hope for Keith.
3: You can count on it.
4: So it was all for nothing, then. Pete dreamed and stole and died for a mine without any gold.
3: That's right.
4: You know, somehow I'm glad he never found out.
3: What about you now, Clarissa?
4: Me? I need to go home for a while.
3: Wish you didn't.
4: Maybe sometime I'll come back to Cairo. Perhaps I'll see you then.
3: Not scared of gold fever anymore?
4: No. But there are other kinds of fever, Rocky. Let's wait and see.

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0: 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From the ABN Reel-to-Reel Library, you just heard an episode of Rocky Jordan, which originally aired Sunday, August 7th, 1949, 77 years ago today, titled Gold Fever. Here's an episode of The Falcon, which originally aired Thursday, August 7th, 1952, 74 years ago today, titled Rolling Stones.
1: Hello? Yes, this is The Falcon speaking.
2: Oh, Lisa.
1: Now, you'll have to include me out tonight, Angel. Army intelligence is sending me to Sicily. That's right. The island off the coast of Italy. Seems some boy down there is running wild with a knife, and they hope I might offer just the kind of proposition he might like to take a stab at.
3: Once again, the National Broadcasting Company brings you the transcribed Adventures of the Falcon, starring Les Damon. The Adventures of the Falcon, dedicated to private investigators everywhere. Those hard-hitting detectives who, like Mike Waring, risk their lives to aid law enforcement agencies. So join him now when the Falcon solves the case of the Rolling Stones.
1: Anyone who thinks hide-and-seek is strictly for kids ought to take a look at Mario Gentile. Mario's been playing the game for years, and very successfully, too. But then look what he'll do not to be caught. 24 hours ago, he was in Naples, where he grabbed the night boat for Palermo, Sicily. And while the ship plowed through the Straits of Messina, Mario made like a butterfly. When he emerged from his cocoon, his brown hair was dyed black and his mustache was gone. 6 hours later, the new Mario was relaxing in a furnished room off the Via Vittorio Emanuele in Palermo. But even the best of us have to be it once in a while. And if you believe in sound effects, this may be Mario's turn now.
4: Who is it?
5: It's Eda, Mario.
4: Who?
5: Eda Casalini.
4: Un momento.
5: Oh, my darling.
4: No, stop it, Eda.
5: Oh, forgive me, but it's been so long.
4: Who told you I was in Palermo?
5: No one.
4: Then how did you find out?
5: Every night I watched the boat from Naples, hoping someday you would return. Tonight my wish was granted.
4: How did you recognize me?
5: It would take more than dyed hair to fool a woman in love. Oh, Mario, why did you leave me?
4: Because I had business to attend.
5: There was not another woman?
4: No.
5: You lie. I saw a girl with you that morning you left.
4: She was a business associate.
5: I'll kill her if I ever see her again.
4: Don't be a fool. Now get out.
5: No, no, I did not mean it, Mario. Give me one more chance.
4: Will you behave?
5: I swear on my father's grave.
4: How's that?
5: You won't regret it, darling. If there is anything I can do.
4: There is. Can you get in touch with Bianca Naldi for me?
5: Is she the one?
4: You are talking like a fool. I must see Bianca.
5: Mario.
6: Shh. Open up, Gentile.
4: There is no one here by that name.
6: We know better. This is the place.
4: You idiot. You led them here.
5: Oh, darling, I was most careful.
6: You might as well surrender, Mario. We have the building surrounded.
4: Listen, Edna. There is a staircase in the kitchen. It leads to the roof.
5: I will not go without you.
4: You will do as I say.
5: Oh.
4: If anyone asks you... You've been hanging wash up there. Now, hurry.
5: When will I see you?
4: Sooner than you think. Now, go.
5: Arrivederci.
4: Arrivederci.
6: This is your last chance, Gentile. Are you going to open this door? Or shall I have my men break it down?
4: That won't be necessary, Trente.
6: All right, Sargente. Take 3 men. Search the place.
7: Si, mi, Trente. Andiamo, regards.
8: Si, andiamo da questa parte.
4: What is the meaning of this?
6: May I see your papers, please?
4: My papers? Of course. But I assure you that your superior officer will...
6: Yes?
4: I seem to have misled them.
6: I submit you never had them to begin with. What is your name?
4: Mario Gentile.
6: It was not always so, was it? You were once known as Mario Toselli.
4: You are insane.
6: But you know who Mario Toselli is?
4: I have no idea.
6: Well, if you will be kind enough to accompany me to the Palazzo Chiaramonte... I will be only too happy to enlighten you. After you, signore.

0: Tenente, forgive me if I seem ungrateful for your hospitality, but I've been here for 3 hours, and I've yet to learn the charges against me.
1: Patience is a great virtue, Mario. You should cultivate it. As it happens, we are waiting for an American.
0: An American?
1: A gentleman named Michael Waring. Perhaps you have heard of him?
0: No.
1: A distinguished personality. He was once a private investigator in the United States called the Falcon. A very colorful name, no?
0: No.
1: A matter of taste. Today he is with American intelligence.
0: It is of no interest to me.
1: Well, I am sure you will be of interest to Senor Waring. You see, avanti.
2: Hello, Lieutenant.
1: Michael, my good friend.
2: How are you, Emilio?
1: Better now, as I regard your countenance. I did not expect you till noon.
2: And I flew over as soon as I got your message.
1: It aroused your curiosity.
2: No end. What's it all about?
1: First, I should like you to meet Mario Gentile. Mario, this is Signor Waring.
0: I am delighted.
2: Well, I'm not. Look, Lieutenant, you didn't bring me all the way from Rome to meet him.
1: Well, you are familiar with his reputation.
2: Yeah, he's an organizer for the Communist Party.
1: That does not arouse your interest?
2: No, the party is an outlaw in Italy.
1: But suppose I told you in an earlier day he had another name. Prior to 1945, he was known as Mario Toselli.
2: Toselli?
1: You'll recognize
2: him. Sure, the Allied War Crimes Commission has been looking for him for years. They've got a rope necktie they'd like to try on him for size.
0: This is absurd. I never even heard of the man.
2: And you're the only one in Italy who hasn't. Toselli organized a Squadra d'Azione and the Milizia Volontaria Fascisti. They were Mussolini's personal strong-arm squad.
1: And think of it, Michael. Today we are honored by the presence of its founder.
0: You are mistaken.
2: What were you doing in 1945?
0: I was fighting with the partisans near Genoa.
2: Who was your commander?
0: You will not find any record for him. We were a small group.
2: And prior to 45?
0: I was in France.
2: Doing what?
0: That is my own affair. But I tell you, I am not Toselli.
2: Well, it should be easy enough to check. Lieutenant, didn't Toselli come from Messina?
1: Si.
2: Well, I'll take him there first thing in the morning. In the meantime, can you put him away on ice? I'd hate for him to spoil after all these years.
3: Halt! Who goes there?
4: It is only me, Your Honor. I wish to see the prisoner, Mario Gentile.
3: It is not permitted.
4: I have written authorization from Lieutenant Balbo.
3: Let me see.
4: You are holding it upside down.
3: Hmm?
4: Can't you read?
3: Do you take me for an illiterate? Of course I can. This is most strange. I was instructed that the prisoner...
4: You question the authority of the tenente?
3: Of course not. What do you have in that basket?
4: Some food for my cousin. See? A bottle of wine and some cheese.
3: All right.
5: Edda!
4: How are you, Mario?
5: How in the name of...
4: The lieutenant was most kind.
3: You may have 5 minutes.
4: We are most grateful, Your Honor.
3: I warn you not to create any disturbance.
5: How did you manage this?
4: I had a pass.
5: A pass?
4: It was most official looking. Naldi is a great artist.
5: You should not have taken the chance. They will discover the forgery in a minute.
4: A minute is all I require. I brought you some food, Mario. See? Your favorite wine. My mother prepared especially for you. She hopes you will drink her health. Careful.
5: There is a stiletto in here.
4: It may be thin, but it's made of the finest steel.
5: Good girl.
4: Now, you know how much I love you.
5: Oh, there was never any doubt in my mind.
4: You'll be able to use it?
5: Yes, indeed. Tomorrow I leave by railroad with the Signor Waring for Messina. And this may be just the thing to relieve the monotony of the trip. Very good, very good.
0: My thanks to your very dear mother.
2: What time have you got, Sergeant?
3: It lacks 10 minutes of 1 o'clock, Signor Waring.
2: How's our friend Mario doing?
3: He's asleep. Shall I waken him?
2: No, there's plenty of time. I wonder if they got anything to read on this train.
3: I saw a vendor in the next car.
2: Well, now, if this were the super chief, all I'd have to do is buzz.
3: If you would like me...
2: No, thanks. I'll do it myself. Keep an eye on Sleeping Beauty.
3: You may rest easy, Signor. Sergeant Giovanni Martelli has never betrayed his trust.
2: Okay, Paisan. I'll be back in a couple of minutes.
3: I trust you slept well, Comrade Mario.
0: Huh?
3: One observing you would think you had not a care in the world.
0: I haven't, if you overlook these handcuffs. Would you happen to have a cigarette?
3: Oh, si.
0: Grazie. You know, Sargento, you are a very good fellow. You know, you made a very definite impression on my cousin.
3: Your cousin?
0: The young lady who visited me in my cell yesterday. She thought you were very handsome.
3: She did?
0: Yes.
3: She's the most attractive female herself.
0: Hey. Would you like her address?
3: Very much.
0: Ah. She lives at numero 300 via 47. Well, why don't you write it down?
3: I will remember it. You said that Trashen...
0: You cannot write, huh?
3: My schooling was interrupted at a tender age.
0: Ah, si capisce. It's very understandable. If you will remove the handcuffs, I will be very glad to do it for you.
3: What?
0: No, no, come, Sergeant. Certainly, you have no fear of me. A well-proportioned man like yourself. That was the first thing Edda noticed about you. Even that uniform couldn't hide those muscles.
3: Hard work, does it?
0: Well...
3: It is out of the question.
0: Oh, of course. You are afraid of the American signore, eh?
3: Sergeant Giovanni fears no one. Stick out your hand.
0: Many thanks, my friend.
3: Hurry. Write it down before Signor Waring returns.
0: It will be a pleasure. I believe I had a pen in my pocket. Oh, yes.
3: Hey, where did you get the knife?
0: You're mistaken. This is a pen. Here. You can feel the
3: point. No! Mario?
0: Yes, Sergeant. Yes, indeed. I'm sorry it had to be you. I would have preferred it if it were Sergeant Waring. Arrivederci, Sergente. I fear we shall never meet.

0: you and your children can expect to live long thanks largely to better medicine and surgery. But you could expect to live even longer were it not for the danger of automobile accidents. If driver education could be taught in all of our schools instead of only a third of them, it might someday help to save the life of your own son or daughter. Remember, in your own automobile, to drive as though your life depends on it. It does. And now, back to the adventures of the Falcon.
1: Well, that's Sicily for you, the land of hot tempers and cold steel. And when I got back to my compartment on the train, I found Mario Gentile was gone. But the good sergeant was still waiting. He was huddled on the floor, the blood pouring from half a dozen wounds. Yeah, Giovanni had reached the end of the line. But I had a hunch the big attraction for Mario was in Palermo, where we all started. So I headed back for the Hotel Rodolfo to await further developments. And they weren't long in coming.
2: Excuse me, please. I'm looking for the Signor Michael Waring.
1: Oh, come in.
2: My card, Signor?
1: Cesare del Lavoro.
2: Si, it was suggested by the Lieutenant Balbo that I see you.
1: Well, sit down.
2: Grazie, Signor.
1: You care to join me?
2: Later, perhaps.
1: All right, what can I do for you, del Lavoro?
2: You have it within your power to save my life.
1: Huh?
2: You had in your custody yesterday a man who has called himself Mario Gentile. That was not his right name.
1: How would you know?
2: Because I have known him since 1934. In those days, he was known as Mario Toselli.
1: You sure of that?
2: Positive. We were almost inseparable.
1: I see.
2: I assure you, Signor, I was not a fascist. I knew Toselli purely in a social way. He was in love with a woman named Margherita Pecci. I took her away.
1: Well, let me get this straight.
2: She honored me by becoming my wife.
1: Oh. And how did Toselli take that?
2: Oh, most badly. He swore to kill us both. It was only by going to France that we managed to escape his vengeance.
1: Mm-hmm. And you think
2: that... He returned to Palermo to keep his oath. For myself, I do not care, Signor, but Margherita...
1: Does she know Mario is in Palermo?
2: All Sicily knows. The papers have carried little else. It was her idea I consulted the Carabinieri.
1: Well, where's your wife now?
2: Well, she waits for me at Laura's hotel.
1: Laura?
2: Laura Reynolds. She's an old friend of Margherita.
1: What does she look like?
2: Well, she's most attractive.
1: No. I mean, is she a blonde, a brunette?
2: Well, why?
1: Well, a woman visited Mario Gentile in his cell before he escaped, and we've got a hunch she supplied the stiletto.
2: Oh, it could not be Laura.
1: Why not?
2: Well, she's an American.
1: Oh, I see. All right, tell your wife not to worry, del Lavoro. Not that that will stop her, but I promise you we'll do everything we can.

0: 3, 4, 5. Is the clock right, Laura?
1: No, it's a couple of minutes slow, Margarita.
0: But Cesare promised to call by 4. Something must have happened to him.
1: Maybe he was hit by a car.
0: How can you say such things?
1: It's real easy.
0: You never liked my husband.
1: I never liked spinach either, so what does that prove? As far as Cesare is
0: concerned... I will not permit you to say another word against him.
1: Oh, Margarita, all
0: I refuse to listen. Ever since... That must be Cesare now.
1: Come in.
2: I trust you ladies will excuse me, but I am searching for the Signora Del Lavoro.
0: I am Margarita Del Lavoro.
2: I kiss your hand, Signora. I recognize you immediately from your husband's description. I am Antonio Lombardi.
0: Antonio Lombardi?
2: Did Cesare not call and advise you I was to drive you home?
0: No.
2: That is most strange.
1: That is the understatement of the week.
2: No capisco?
0: Oh, forgive me, Signor Lombardi. This is my old friend, Laura Reynolds.
2: Delighted.
1: Oh, it's my pleasure. Why didn't Cesare come here himself?
2: With the problem at hand, he thought it best not to take chances.
0: What about...
2: It has all been taken care of. Shall we go?
0: Yes, of course. Goodbye, Laura.
1: Margarita, wait a minute.
0: No, sorry, dear. I do not wish to keep Cesare waiting.
1: Well, call me the minute you get home. I've got the strangest feeling.
2: Your concern does you credit, signorina. But you need not worry. Rest assured, I shall take care of her properly. Arrivederci.
0: Signor Lombardi.
2: Si?
0: Did you not say we were to meet Cesare at home?
2: Did I?
0: Yes.
2: Then, so be it. I would never think to contradict a lady.
0: But this is not the way to Via Toledo. We are going south. There is the marina. The sea is over there.
2: Well, miracles never cease. I would have sworn...
0: What are you stopping here for?
2: For this.
0: A gun?
2: You must understand, my dear. I bear no grievance against you personally. But my employer...
0: Who is your employer?
2: Would you care to venture a guess?
0: No, I don't have to. I know.
2: Let go, you fool. Let go before I... Why must you women always be so difficult?
3: Is that you, Margarita?
4: No, it's Mike Waring.
3: Oh, just a moment. Signor Waring, this is a surprise. Please come in.
4: Thanks.
3: I'm so sorry my wife is not here to meet you. She would be most honored.
4: Look, De Lavoro, there's something I've got to tell you. I just came from Lieutenant Balbo's office.
3: He has apprehended Mario Gentile, eh?
4: No, not yet.
3: Well, then what is it? Well, tell me, Signor, what is it?
4: It's about your wife.
3: Something has happened to her.
4: Yes.
3: Well, where is she? Where is she? You must take me to her at once.
4: Wouldn't do any good.
3: No, no.
4: I'm afraid it's yes.
3: He kept his promise.
4: Uh-huh. I feel kind of helpless, De Lavoro, but if there's anything I can do...
3: No, no, Signor, no one can help me. If you will be so kind as to leave me now, I would like to be alone for a while.
4: That's the story, Miss Reynolds. The Carabinieri found a body an hour ago. Naturally, I thought you should know.
1: Oh, I had a feeling when I saw that man. Couldn't you trace him through the car?
4: You tell me how.
1: Well, I watched them from the window as they walked out. His car was parked right across the street.
4: It wasn't the Blue Nash.
1: How did you know?
4: A tourist reported it stolen early this afternoon. Now, getting back to this Antonio Lombardi, what did he look like?
1: Well, he's about 5'5", dark hair, dapper.
4: You're sure it wasn't Mario Gentile?
1: No, no, I'm positive. I've seen Gentile's picture.
4: And he must have been an old comrade doing Mario a favor.
1: Then why did he say Cesare sent him?
4: Well, you don't think your friend Margarita would have gone with him if he admitted he came from Mario?
1: Why didn't Cesare call the way he promised?
4: Because when he left me, he went into a huddle with Lieutenant Balbo at the Palazzo Caramante.
1: Well, I still think it's strange.
4: Well, that's your privilege. How long have you known De Lavoro?
1: I met him at Cannes a year ago.
4: And his wife?
1: I met her at the same time.
4: That's funny. I had an idea you and Margarita were practically sorority sisters.
1: You know, I don't think I like your attitude.
4: I don't blame you. I don't like it myself. You mind if I use your phone?
1: Go right ahead.
4: Thanks.
1: I Hope, that's a local call.
4: It is. I'd like to see how De Lavoro is getting along. Got a feeling I shouldn't have left him.
5: Hello?
4: De Lavoro?
5: Who is this?
4: Mike Waring.
5: Oh, in the name of heaven, senor, where are you? I have been searching all over Palermo for you.
4: Why, what's up?
5: I just heard from Mario Gentile.
4: When?
5: Not more than 5 minutes ago. He said now that he had disposed of Margarita, it was my turn.
4: Well, listen, De Lavoro. I'm going to hang up. As soon as I do, I want you to call Lieutenant Balbo.
5: It does not matter anymore, senor. I just wish to thank you for all that you do.
4: Hello? Hello? De Lavoro?
1: What's the trouble?
4: And you called it, Angel. But from where I'm sitting, it sounds like murder. Let's hope I'm wrong.
1: Doesn't answer.
4: You didn't really expect him to. All right, get out of the way.
1: What are you going to do?
4: Put my foot through the panel.
1: There ought to be an easier way.
4: Well, there is, but this is more fun, Laura. Yeah, that ought to do it. Now, let's see if I can reach the lock from here. Entree, madame.
1: Thank you. Now what?
4: Well, don't you notice anything unusual?
1: Well, what do you expect me to do, scream?
4: I had my hopes.
1: Well, I'm sorry if I disappointed you.
4: Oh. Now, that's what I call a double take.
1: He isn't dead.
4: No, see if there's any brandy around.
1: You think he should have it?
4: No, but I could stand a drink.
5: Senor Waring.
4: Now, don't talk.
5: You got here a little late.
4: Well, don't you worry, De Lavoro. You're going to be fine.
5: Oh, you cannot fool me, senor.
4: No, I mean it. It's practically a scratch.
5: But it burns.
4: Well, that's to be expected. Was it Mario Gentile?
5: I couldn't say for sure. I did not see his face.
4: Now, wait a second. What's this in the corner?
5: Huh?
4: Well, what do you know?
5: Oh, it is a gun.
4: Yep, it's what it is. A German Mauser. You know, it looks kind of familiar.
5: Is it the same weapon that was used
4: on... I wouldn't be surprised. You got a handkerchief?
5: Here.
1: I finally managed to locate some brandy.
4: Nice work, Angel. Give him a shot.
1: What about you?
4: I'll take a rain check. Right now, I want to see Lieutenant Balbo. With a little luck, I think we can wrap this up.
6: Friend, much as it pains me to disagree with you, you are wrong. Mario Gentile is not within 50 miles of Palermo.
4: Then who took that shot at De Lavoro?
6: The same assassin who killed his wife.
4: No, I doubt it, Lieutenant. If a man is motivated by revenge, he'll want to do some of the trigger pulling himself. Otherwise, why did he come back to Sicily in the first place?
6: Ah, that is a very good question.
4: We got a million good questions. What we need is a couple of answers. You think your ballistics department is through checking the gun?
6: We shall see. Sergente, Tenente Balbo qui. Ha finito con l'arma? Vabbè. Hm? Che interessante. Bravo, grazie tante, Sergente.
4: Well, what did he say?
6: The gun was of German manufacture. It was a Mauser.
4: Oh, tell me something I don't know. What about fingerprints?
6: Not a one.
4: We expected that. I don't suppose they were able to run down the serial number.
6: On the contrary, Michael. There they were most successful.
4: Uh-huh.
6: The gun was purchased 2 weeks ago in Naples.
4: In Naples?
6: And you will die when you hear the name of the man who bought it.
4: Oh, don't tell me.
6: Yes, it was purchased by an American named Michael Waring.
4: Oh, no.
6: You are upset? And I thought you would be delighted by the news. I guess there is no pleasing some people.
7: We all shudder and shake our heads sadly over the catastrophes we hear about. The floods, explosions, and other accidents which take five or more lives. We wonder if it could happen to us, too. Well, there is one type of catastrophe to which most of us are exposed many times every day if we drive or ride on the highways. It's the head-on collision between two motor vehicles. It means almost certain death or injury to the drivers and passengers of those vehicles involved. Take a lesson from the fatality figures and drive as though your life depends on it. It does. And now back to the adventures of the Falcon.
4: Well, there's one thing you can say about cops the world over. They all get the same look on their faces when they're pleased. And Lieutenant Balbo was wearing that look now. And no wonder. Here I've been needling him about Mario Gentile, and it turns out the gun that killed Margarita De Lavoro belonged to me. A most revolting development.
6: Well, my friend, what have you got to say for yourself?
4: Well, very little. No wonder that gun looked familiar. Mario must have stolen it from my hotel room. But I was right about one thing. He's in Palermo.
6: So it would appear.
4: If there was one link we could find in the chain. Say, how far do your records go back on Gentile?
6: As Gentile, only till 1950, when he came to Sicily as an organizer for the Communist Party.
4: And you have no idea what he did before then?
6: Only theories.
4: But you don't know for sure?
6: No one does.
4: Well, that's where you're wrong, Lieutenant. I know one thing now about our mystery man.
6: What?
4: How to trap him. And maybe Signor de Lavoro will be kind enough to furnish the bait. Let's ask him anyway.
3: Signor Waring, I do not like this idea. I do not like it at all.
4: Look, de Lavoro, either you have confidence in me or you don't.
1: Well, I don't know about him, but I don't.
4: Well, that's not too important, Laura. You're just part of the scenery.
3: But I do not understand this business. It seems to me that I'm what you call a target.
4: That's exactly what you are. Don't you see? It's our only chance of grabbing Mario. By this time, he knows he didn't kill you this afternoon. Well, if he's a man of his word...
1: He'll return.
4: That's what we're figuring on.
3: But if he kills me...
4: Not a chance. Lieutenant Balbo's got the place surrounded.
8: Not entirely, signore.
4: What?
8: You will oblige me by raising your hands.
4: You're the doctor.
3: Listen, Gentile.
8: Ah, Signor Del Lavoro, I believe.
3: Yes, yes.
8: You know, you have taken the name of Mario Gentile in vain. Naturally, I am displeased.
3: I can explain everything.
8: But why? Explanations are so boring.
9: Well, you're just going to stand there wearing?
4: What else can I do?
8: He's right, signorina. You see, I am a man with a purpose. I do not intend to be frustrated. All right, Del Lavoro. If you have anything to say, now is the time.
3: In heaven's name, have mercy. Waring, I beg you.
8: Stay where you are, signore.
3: I swear, Gentile, I did not mean any harm. I did not think it would matter to you.
8: It matters a great deal. Tell them the truth.
3: I never saw this man before in my life.
4: What?
8: Continue.
3: He was not responsible for Margarita's murder. I was. I hired the assassin.
8: Mascalzone! Oh.
9: Mike.
4: It's all right, Angel.
9: It's all right?
4: Nothing wrong with him. He just fainted.
9: But that bullet...
4: It was a blank. Right, Paisan?
8: Uh-huh.
9: I don't get it.
8: Allow me to introduce myself, signorina. I am Sergeant Achille Bresci.
9: Sergeant Bresci?
4: Yeah, he's one of Lieutenant Balbo's boys. You did a beautiful job of acting, Achille.
8: So what good is it? With my luck, signore, I'll wager Rossellini wasn't even listening.

0: Well, Mike, maybe I'm thick, but I've got to admit that I still don't get it.
1: Oh, it isn't difficult, Laura. It all comes down to the fact that DeLavoro hired that man to murder his wife.
0: Yes, but how did Mario Gentile figure in this?
1: He didn't.
0: I don't understand.
1: Well, you see, when Mario escaped, it gave DeLavoro the bright idea. The papers had played up Mario as a man of mystery. Nobody knew anything about his background. So DeLavoro spread the story that Mario came to Sicily for the purpose of killing him and Margarita.
0: Oh, yes, but she knew the truth.
1: Sure, but no one had a chance to ask her. She was murdered before either Balbo or myself could see her.
0: Well, then, the shot we heard over the phone while DeLavoro was talking to you...
1: was self-inflicted.
0: Oh, you're guessing all this.
1: Well, that's why we had to bait a trap. And when DeLavoro mistook Achille Bresci for Mario Gentile, that clinched it.
0: You know, you're pretty clever.
1: You ought to see me do card tricks sometime.
0: Uh-huh, I'd love to.
1: All right, I'll show you one of my favorites. Now, let's pretend you're a woman and I'm a man, and we're all alone on the marina facing the sea.
0: And then what happens?
1: Well, that's what makes this such a wonderful trick, Angel. Even I don't know how it's going to turn out.

0: The Case of the Gorgeous Greek. The Case of the Gorgeous Greek. That's the title of next week's Adventure of the Falcon, when Mike Waring learns that when Greece gets too hot, somebody is bound to catch the devil. The Adventures of the...
1: 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Here's an episode of The Man Called X, which originally aired Thursday, August 7th, 1947, 79 years ago today.

0: wrong number.
1: What? I beg your pardon.
0: All right. Goodbye. Coming. It's you.
2: That's right. Were you expecting the man called X?
0: I don't know what you mean. I never heard of any such person.
2: Yeah?
0: I wasn't going to talk. Really, I wasn't. I only meant... What are you going to do? No!
2: Come here, you... Whatever you were going to do, baby, looks like you've had a change of plans.
3: Hagen, for the last time, no. Now get out of here. Let me go back to sleep.
4: Mr. X, it's positively impossible that you should do this to me.
3: Then call it the medical. I am doing it. Good night.
4: You have no soul, no heart, no...
3: Oh, all right. What do you need the money for?
4: Well, it's all on account of Clarabella. Mr. X, she's gorgeous. The most luscious little damsel in New York. You'd love her.
3: The moment I hate her.
4: And she's so refined, you know, drinks nothing but champagne. That's how the bill got to be $68.
3: She hasn't brought her family.
4: No. Uh-oh. If that's Clarabella, tell her not to worry. Everything's all right.
3: Oh, it is, isn't it? Hello, Ken Thurston.
1: One moment, Mr. Thurston. Washington is calling.
5: Hello?
1: I have your party, sir. Go ahead, please.
5: Hello, Ken?
3: Chief?
5: Sorry to get you up, Ken, but this is urgent.
3: What is it, Chief?
5: Well, earlier tonight, some woman up in the country tried to place a phone call to Mr. X.
3: Huh?
5: The operator gave her the usual runaround, and after she'd hung up, reported the number to the police. They went out on a routine check and found her dead, strangled.
3: Uh-oh.
5: Now, I want you to get on it right away.
3: Well, when did the Bureau take on local murder cases?
5: Oh, it's more than that, Ken. This thing is plenty big. I'm getting a plane out of here and flying up. Tell you all about it in the morning. Meanwhile, you can get the dope over at the 14th Precinct. Her name was Glorianne Milholland.
3: All right, Chief. I'm on my way.
4: But, Mr. Thurston, first I drive to the police station. Then I drive to the morgue. Then I drive 50 miles up here in these mountains. Maybe I've already earned those $47, huh?
3: Now, let's see. 3 hours and a buck and a half an hour... Now, Pagan, up to now, you've earned $4 and a half.
4: Oh.
3: And keep your eyes on the road.
4: Oh, I'm too sleepy even to see the road. And Clarabelle will most likely never speak to me again.
3: Good. It'll be cheaper that way.
4: What's money compared to the... Mr. X, you have a mercenary outlook.
3: Pagan, for that, there's no answer. Slow down now. No, it should be right along here somewhere, according to the information the police dug up.
4: What should be?
3: Mr. Milholland's summer cabin. He's a divorced husband of the woman who was killed. Oh, there. Try that driveway on the left.
4: Mr. X, do you call that big house a cabin?
3: On the settlement he got from his wife, he could build a dozen like this. Stop in front of that door. Okay, now let's go wake up the owner.
4: I think he's already awake, Mr. Thurston. The lights are on.
3: Yeah. Front door's open. Come on.
4: Mr. X, look. In the driveway.
3: Yeah, I see it.
4: But why would anybody do that?
3: Well, he fits the description of Milholland, all right.
4: But how'd he get all those holes in him?
3: I'd say by standing in front of a Tommy gun. It'll do it every time.
6: Well, that's the deal, Ken. That's what I meant by saying this thing was plenty big.
3: All right, Chief. So the immigration authorities were getting ready to question the Milhollands, and somebody beat them to it. Why did they want to question them?
6: Several months ago, Ray Milholland was flat broke. Then he suddenly took a trip to Lisbon, married Glorianne Jensik there a week later, and brought her back to the United States.
3: So?
6: 2 months afterwards, she had a divorce and gave Milholland a big sum in settlement. The immigration boys wanted to know how come.
3: Oh, the old trick. Buying citizenship through a short-term marriage of convenience to a United States citizen.
6: Right. She married the guy over there simply as a means of getting into this country as a citizen. But the question is, how did Glorianne Jensik get in touch with Milholland in the first place?
3: And somebody didn't want him to answer that question, which is a pretty clear indication that there's no isolated case here. Somebody's collecting on these arrangements and sitting in a good spot for blackmail later.
6: Sure, that's probably why Mrs. Milholland was trying to get in touch with you right before she was killed.
3: This is a racket, all right, Chief.
6: I'm inclined to go with you on that, Ken. Especially in view of this letter we managed to intercept.
3: Huh? So look. Addressed to Mr. Harry Rowe in the USA.
6: That's right. And written by a girl named Marguerite Heil in...

0: Lisbon, Portugal.
1: How about Rose? He been questioned?
0: Yes, several days ago. And he seems to be clean. He's a farmer who, he went bankrupt a while back. Says he's never heard of the woman.
1: Mm-hmm. Heard of your bad luck and wish to help you. I have much money and would be glad to send you the fare to come to Lisbon and marry me. Well, it seems to be a pretty definite proposal of marriage by this girl to a man she's never met.
0: Yeah, sounds like it.
1: Marguerite Heil.
0: She apparently didn't believe in leaving anything to Rose's imagination. Here's the snapshot she enclosed.
1: Well, all this and money, too.
0: Hmm. What do you think, Kent?
1: I think I'd better go to Lisbon.
2: This is absolutely the last straw that busted the camel, Mr. Thurston. You didn't even let me have time to say goodbye to Clara Bell.
1: What's the difference, Pago? She isn't speaking to you anyway.
2: And now when I'm practically engaged, you want me to make love to some strange woman. One who probably don't know how to talk good English, even.
1: You got a point there.
2: I will not be a philatelist. It wouldn't be fair to Clara Bell.
1: It's an awful quick $40.
2: That's the only thing I like about it, but I won't do it.
1: Pago, all you have to do is to pretend you're Harry Rowe. Meet this girl, string her along, try to find out who's behind the racket.
2: But you forgot one thing, Mr. X. This Harry Rose coming to Lisbon to marry the girl.
1: Well, I wouldn't advise her to go that far.
2: No. Absolutely, positively, and finally, no.
1: Well, I guess I'll have to handle it myself. That's what I intended to do in the first place. I thought this might work out better.
2: Oh, no doubt. You'll do a much better job than I could, Mr. X.
1: Yeah, I suppose so. I'm not looking forward to it.
2: Hey, what's that?
1: Throw us a snapshot of Marguerite. Here, right to see it?
2: Well, I don't mind if I... Huh? This is her? This is Marguerite?
1: Yeah. Well, I don't blame you for turning down the job.
2: But... That is... Mr. X, I have reconsidered the matter carefully, and I can now see my duty without the slightest consideration for my own personal feelings. I shall do this job for you.
1: Pagan, your nobility of spirit overwhelms me, and I'm quite sure Clarabella will be very understanding.
2: Clarabella? Who is Clarabella? Mr. Thurston, can this plane go any further?

0: at all. You Americans are all so witty.
1: Oh, thank you, Miss Harlan. It's nothing, really.
0: One would almost think you were a diplomat instead of a farmer.
1: A farmer? Yes.
0: I felt so sad when I heard about you losing your farm.
1: Hmm? Yes, that was very bad.
0: How did you come to lose it?
1: Oh, well, it was just one of those things, you know, easy come, easy go. You know how it is. Marguerite.
0: Oh, really, Mr. Rowe? I don't know if we should call each other by our first names yet. After all, we only met a few minutes ago.
1: But that makes no difference. Ever since I first saw your snapshot, I have felt I know everything about you.
0: What?
1: Such beautiful little hand. And your wrist. And your arm.
0: Mr. Rowe, please.
1: I'm sorry. What were you saying?
0: About your farm. What did you raise on it?
1: Crops, mostly. Different kinds, of course.
0: Oh? Did you practice crop rotation?
1: Marguerite, I know all about farming. I didn't need to practice.
0: Oh, Mr. Rowe, you are so clever.
1: You think so? Well, you won't mind if I put my arm...
0: Oh, please. Mr. Rowe. Oh, in my country, a girl only permits such things after she's married.
1: Oh, well, in that case, I'll be... Huh?
0: Let us hope, of course, that we'll be very soon. And then you will take me back to the United States. Won't you, Harry?
1: Well, I tell you, it's like this. It's in the first...
0: Harry?
1: Margaret.
0: Won't you, Harry?
1: Anyway, come here, baby.
0: No. No, I didn't mean... I really think you should leave now. It's getting late.
1: But, don't you think we ought to get better acquainted? I mean before we're married?
0: Come on now, we'll have lots of time later.
1: But your letter, it sounded like you were so friendly.
0: I am, Harry. You wait and see.
1: But I don't want to. Maybe I could at least kiss you goodnight.
0: Every night, Harry, when we get to the United States. Good night now.
1: Clarabella never acted like that. Well, that's that. No, not at me. Don't shoot! Don't shoot! Why don't they have bigger trees in this part? Maybe that's all. Oh, somebody's coming. They're heading this way. They're after me. I didn't know she was your girl, mister. I never even saw before. You got me mixed up with somebody else. Please don't shoot me. Please, I was only to... Huh? It's you, Mr. X.

0: Now to continue with Frigidaire's Man Called X, starring Herbert Marshall. Ken Thurston has gone to Lisbon, Portugal, to investigate an international marriage racket. Pagan has been posing as a marriage-minded American named Terry Rowe. And a few minutes ago, left the home of Marguerite Heil, only to walk into a burst of gunfire from the dark shrubbery of the park. And Pagan is thrown completely off balance when he sees Mr. X himself carrying a smoking gun in his hand.
1: Pagan, let's get this straight once and for all. I did not try to kill you.
2: But your gun, those shots, zing, zing, bullets all around. Mr. Thurston.
1: Pagan, somebody shot at you from the underbrush. I was standing across the street. I fired at the gun flashes. And whoever it was got away into the park.
2: You mean somebody else was here?
1: Sure.
2: But that's even worse. Who was it?
1: I don't know. Maybe you've got a rival.
2: And maybe she's got a husband. Mr. X, I resign.
1: From what?
2: From being Harry Rowe. Starting right now, I have again become Pagan Zelchman.
1: Well, keep your chin up. Maybe you'll outgrow it.
2: For $40, I can't afford to be a clay pigeon.
1: That's fair enough. Make it 100.
2: I accept. Just call me Harry. But from now on, I only work in the daylight.
1: Matter of fact, you'll only have to work at it for about 15 minutes. Long enough to introduce me to Marguerite.
2: Huh?
1: Sure. I'm an old friend of yours you happen to bump into on the plane over. I'll handle it from there.
2: After all my groundwork, eh?
1: You're getting $100 for it.
2: But, Mr. X, she is definitely not your type. You know, Marguerite is sweet and shy and innocent.
1: Oh, sure. Mixed up with a two-time killer and proposes to a man she's never seen. She's shy, all right.
2: She probably has a very good explanation if you could only find out.
1: What did you find out, by the way?
2: I'm very glad you asked me that because she... Well, in the first place, I mean, she said... Well, not anything.
1: I see. Then the only helpful thing you've done is to get yourself shot at.
2: Mr. Thurston.
1: That shows that our killer has crossed the Atlantic. Probably here in Lisbon.
2: You mean the same character that tried to shoot me is the one who killed those Milhollands?
1: I think that's a fairly safe bet. And you're lucky he wasn't using his Tommy gun this time, Pagan. You remember how Ray Milholland looked?
2: Mr. X, absolutely for the last time again, I resigned.

0: don't quite understand it, Mr. Thurston. Why did Harry rush away so suddenly, right after the two of you arrived here?
1: Some appointment you remembered, wasn't that it?
0: But after all, I'm engaged to Harry, you know. We are going to be married.
1: So he tells me. Pretty sudden, wasn't it?
0: Well, yes, yeah, in a way. Are you going to be and live for long here?
1: Maybe a week. Why?
0: Oh, no reason. I just wondered. I imagine you will be rather busy. I won't see much of you.
1: Oh, now, a pair of sweethearts like you and Harry wouldn't want to be bothered by having an outsider around, would you?
0: Well, I mean, you are such a good friend of Harry's, and I certainly wouldn't want to come between you.
1: Forget it, Marguerite. I can understand a man's wife always comes first.
0: Well, I suppose that's right. Of course, we're not married yet.
1: You're as good as married, though. Sometime this week, so Harry tells me.
0: Yes. Yes, that's right.
1: I'll bet you can hardly wait.
0: I don't know. Sometimes I... No, nothing.
1: Marguerite, come here.
0: Here? What is it?
1: You don't have the slightest desire to get married to Harry Rowe.
0: No? And what do you think I do want, Cain? Oh, you are a good guesser, Cain.
1: All right, then, let's have it.
0: What do you mean?
1: When you feel this way, why are you going to marry him?
0: I hadn't met you then.
1: It's got to be a longer answer than that.
0: All right. I didn't care anything about Harry Rowe. I'd never seen him before last night. But I wanted to get into the United States, and by marrying him, I could do it.
1: And the fact that a deal of that kind is not too legal didn't bother you any, huh? How'd you get in touch with Harry in the first place?
0: A man gave me his name.
1: What man?
0: I don't know, Ken. I only knew him as Mr. Jones. What difference does it make?
1: Plenty. How much did you pay him?
0: Nothing.
1: Oh, now, come on. Wait a minute.
0: But I didn't, Ken. I did some work for him.
1: What kind of work?
0: No, I can't. Please don't make me tell. I don't know much about him, Ken, but I do know he's dangerous.
1: I'll buy that one, all right. Well, if you want, you want. But this game's a whole lot rougher than you realize. You better think it over.
0: Oh, wait, please. You don't have to leave now.
1: I don't have to, Marguerite, but maybe I ought to.
0: Oh, I guess you have not seen it. It's been so sudden. But you've made a girl who thought her heart was made of stone fall in love.
1: What did you say?
0: I'm not ashamed of it. Nor of saying it, Ken. I love you.
1: That's what I thought you said.

0: But, Mr. Thurston, it's impossible to understand it. For me, she was strictly a cold fish, but for you, I don't get it.
1: Never mind, Pagon. The main thing is she didn't kick through with the list. And that's what's important.
0: List? What list?
1: The names of wealthy women she's introduced to this man who calls himself Jones. Not only the ones who are still here, but the 20 or so already married and gone to the States.
0: Did she tell you who this Mr. Jones is?
1: No, but Pagon, I'm expecting a visitor. As soon as he gets here, I'll tell you both who Mr. Jones is.
0: But if Margaret didn't tell you, then how did you find out?
1: From the chief. He phoned about an hour ago in answer to that cable we sent him yesterday.
0: That's something else I don't understand, Mr. Thurston. You told him to check all the passenger lists on planes from New York to Lisbon for the last 6 months.
1: That's right. And to look for repeats of the name of anybody who flew over between the time of the murders in New York and the time you were shot at here.
0: And he found somebody like that?
1: Just one man. It was a lucky hunch. No wonder if that... Hello?
2: Hello, Ken?
1: Marguerite.
2: Ken, I've decided to give you that list you want.
1: Oh? Good for you. When?
2: Tonight. I'll pick you up in my car. We'll drive somewhere. Will around 9 be all right?
1: Perfect.
2: All right, Ken. Until 9, then. Au revoir.
1: Bye, Marguerite. That's it. The one break we need.
0: My fiancé saying she calls you up.
1: Now, Pagon, you've still got Clarabella.
0: How do I know if I have or not? Anyway, who's that?
1: Well, I don't know.
0: Mr. Jones, maybe?
1: Let's hope not. Come in.
3: Good afternoon. You are Senor Thurston, no?
1: That's right. And you?
3: Lieutenant Moreno, Special Division Lisbon Bureau of Police. At your service.
1: Come in, Lieutenant. And this is Mr. Zerschmidt.
3: How do you do, Senor? Hello. I was told you would give me the name of a man, senor.
1: That's right. He's wanted for two murders in the States, possible blackmail and conspiracy against the government. I don't know his Lisbon address, but you'll probably have it in your files.
3: And his name, senor, is...
1: Mr. Olan Lee.
4: Never heard of him.
3: Olan L-E-E.
1: L-E-A.
3: L-E-A. Olan Lee. We shall apprehend him at once. Are there accomplices?
1: Only one that I know of.
3: And the name?
1: No, Lieutenant. I think I better handle that one myself. Matter of fact, my investigation of the accomplice won't be completed until tonight.

0: Where are we going, Marguerite?
1: I thought we'd park here by the water, Ken. The highway leads down the coast to Lira. You don't mind if we stop?
0: Mind? I was about to suggest it.
1: Ah. The ocean is beautiful, isn't it?
0: It's a nice background. You're a lovely girl.
1: Thank you, Ken. Nights like this, when the moon is full, shines off the water, you get to believing that everything in the whole world is beautiful.
0: That's too bad it isn't.
1: You look at the moon and you think, maybe it could be beautiful after all. Here's the list, Ken.
0: Oh, thanks. This is it, then. The names of women who've tried to buy the one thing Uncle Sam never sells. Citizenship. Why did you do it?
1: Because I wanted to go to the States, and I didn't have any money. Mr. Jones promised to get me there if I bring these women to him. I met a lot of them here in Abiriz. I taught them English. I was a fool. But I didn't know about the blackmail, care, nor about the murder.
0: Maybe you didn't at that.
1: Oh, you've got to believe that at least. I didn't know.
0: Maybe I'm a fool too, Marguerite. I believe you.
1: Oh, why didn't I know you before?
0: You know, for one of the few times in my life, I can say that too.
1: Yes, what is it?
0: I don't know. It's coming from the trunk of this car. Stay back, Marguerite. I'll take a look. All right, come out with your hands up.
2: Hello, Mr. Thurston.
0: Oh, Pagan.
2: It was getting very uncomfortable, that
0: trunk. What the devil were you doing in there, anyway?
2: Oh, I just came along for a briefing. You know, technique, Clara Bell. You follow me, Mr. Thurston?
0: I follow you, Pagan.
1: But why do you call him Pagan, Ken? He's Harry Ross.
0: I'll tell you all about it later, Marguerite. Wait. When did that car pull up in the shadows over there?
1: I don't know. I didn't...
3: Let me answer that. 5 minutes ago. Now, don't move, Thurston. You know what a Tommy gun can do.
1: Mr. Jones.
0: Well, good evening, Mr. Lee.
1: Lee?
0: So the police haven't picked you up yet?
3: No. And thanks for the tip. I'll stay away from my apartment.
1: I didn't know he'd followed Ken. I didn't tell him anything. Believe me, I didn't.
3: So it's Ken, is it? I see why you shot out your mouth, Marguerite.
1: Give him the list, Ken. That's what he was.
3: Don't bother, Thurston. I'll take it from you later.
0: All right, Lee. But one thing. Let's leave Marguerite out of it.
3: That's up to her. I still got plenty of use for her. Well, how about it, baby? You going to go with Thurston or stay with me?
1: Ken, he's going to kill us.
0: Me, not us. Play it safe, Marguerite.
3: Well?
1: I don't want to die, Ken.
0: I'm not asking you.
1: No. No, Ken. You'd never ask anything of any woman. And you'd never give anything. Just the same, it's all a woman could ever want. It's all I'd have ever wanted, Ken. But I don't have any choice. Well, you win, Mr. Jones.
3: That's plain and smart, baby. You got the right idea.
1: Sure, I'm a smart kid, all right. Goodbye, kid. I've got to take him, Ken.
4: I've got a gun. All right.
3: Now, you, Thurston.
4: Why, you... You dirty, rotten dog.

0: Here's the hospital, Mr. Rex. How is she?
1: Oh, she's pretty bad, Pig. I'm still unconscious. Get a doctor out here right away.
0: Okay, Mr. Thurston.
1: Hang on, Marguerite. Just keep hanging on.
2: Ken.
1: Don't try to talk, darling. Everything's going to be all right.
2: No, Ken. I got to talk.
1: Shh.
2: It wouldn't have worked anyway, Ken. Us, I mean. I guess I knew that all along.
1: No, Marguerite.
2: But it would have been so beautiful.
0: The doctor's coming right now, Mr. Thurston. Is she?
3: I mean, she's...
1: Yes, Peggy.
3: What will we do, Mr. X?
1: I don't know. I guess I better call the chief.
3: She saved our lives.
1: Yes.
3: Mr. Thurston, you liked her very much, maybe, eh?
1: I don't know, Peg. What difference does it make now? The world's rid of Olin Lee, and the world's lost Marguerite. Maybe that's the way it has to be for some reason. Oh, what the heck? The only thing we can do, I guess, is to send a cable. Investigation successful. Mission completed. Case closed.

0: Hold you there, Scott.
1: And now, Frigidaire star, Herbert Marshall.
2: Next Thursday is the second anniversary of VJ Day, so we're giving up our time for a special program. But we'll be back in our regular spot on Thursday, the 21st, 2 weeks from tonight. And, of course, that includes my pal Leon Belasco as Pagon Zellschmidt. And don't forget, 2 weeks from tonight, when next I return, as a man called X. Good night.
1: Frigidaire's Man Called X is directed by Jack Johnstone, with music composed and conducted by Johnny Green. Tonight's story was written by Maurice Zim and Les Crutchfield. And so until next week, same time, same station, this is Wendell Niles speaking for Frigidaire, made only by General Motors. All characters and incidents used are fictitious. Any resemblance to actual persons or incidents is purely coincidental. 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

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Here is an episode of The Quiz Kids, which originally aired Sunday, August 13th, 1950. Its title? Interracial Trade Fair.

0: everyone. This is your old chief quizzer himself, Joe Kelly, presenting America's famous quiz kid. Today we have a special treat for all you listeners because the quiz kids are competing with five distinguished visitors who have come here from various parts of the world to attend the International Trade Fair. Now, this is the first international trade fair ever to be held, and we are naturally very proud to have it here in Chicago and to have five distinguished representatives take part on this program. The purpose of the fair is to encourage and facilitate trade relations among all countries throughout the world. So, I'd like to have you meet our panel of quiz kids for today and our guests from foreign lands. First, we have Quiz Kid Joel.
1: I'm Joel Kupperman. I'm 14 years old, and I'm a junior at Roosevelt High School.
0: Lonnie?
2: I'm Lonnie Lundy. I'm 14 years old, and I will be a sophomore at Maine Township High School in Park Ridge, Illinois.
0: Patrick?
3: I'm Patrick Owen Conlon. I'm 13 years old, and in the fall I'll be a freshman at Calumet High School in Chicago.
0: Harvey?
4: I'm Harvey Deitch. I'm 7 years old. I go to Hibbert School, and I'm in grade 3B.
0: And Frankie?
5: I'm Frankie Vanderplug. I'm 6 years old, and I'm at 1B at the Mount Vernon School, Chicago, Illinois.
0: And competing with the quiz kids, we have Mr. Nielsen from Denmark.
6: I am Niels Nielsen from the Copenhagen, the capital of Denmark. According to my birth certificate, I am 33, but I really feel like a baby sitting right here before the mic. I came over here to Chicago to organize the Danish textile exhibition at the International Trade Fair. We bring over some selected Danish textile goods to show to American public what kind of goods we have over here and what is our daily wear. And we hope that we can create some sales at the same time.
0: Fine. Now next, we have a very lovely lady, Mrs. Moretis from Greece.
7: I'm Mrs. Alexandra Moretis, architect from Athens, Greece. I came here to organize the Greek participation in the first international trade fair. And today we have the Greek day at the international trade fair, which I missed just to attend your quiz program here.
0: All right. Well, it's nice having you here. Next, we have Dr. Shen of China.
8: I'm Walter Yuanhuan Chen from China. Well, I stayed in Hong Kong. I just flew across the Pacific to this country to participate in the International Trade Fair. I represent China Arts Trading Company, exhibiting all the handmade craft of the Chinese, especially embroidery, cloisonne, and jewelry and curios. And every day there's a big crowd around my booths. I hope my fellow students would like to have a look at my booth. Probably they'll interest them.
0: I hope so, Dr. Chen. I notice you have your own little quiz kid with you, your son.
8: That's right.
0: What is his name, by the way?
8: What's your name?
0: Can you give us your name, son?
9: It's Leon.
0: Hurry up.
9: Hurry up.
0: Come on, tell us your name.
8: His name is Leon.
0: Oh, Leon.
8: Yeah.
0: Fine, and how old is he?
8: He's 3 and a half.
0: 3 and a half, fine. Well, now let's see, who's next? We have Mr. Krause from Germany.
10: Well, my name is Reinhold Max Krause, and I think I'm here really the oldest quiz kid, you know, being 60 years old, and I can prove it with my bald head, you see. Well, I'm representing the German exhibitors at the International Fair as their chairman for their committee, and we came over from Germany just a week before the fair opened, and we are doing business now. We're very glad of doing it.
0: Well, fine. You know, a funny thing happened. I was talking with Mr. Krause before the program. I asked him, should I call him Mr. Krause or Dr. Krause? And he said, no, Mr. Krause. And I said, well, what are you going to call me? And he says, Mr. Kelly. I said, fine, don't call me Hair Kelly because it wouldn't work out too good. I had to take
10: he wanted hand. To call me doctor. You know, I've never been a doctor.
0: And last but not least, we have Mr. Fisher from Scotland.
9: My name is Maxwell Fisher from Great Britain. I also have a bald head, and I'm in my very early 40s. I came over here about 4 months ago as advance agent and troubleshooter, you call it in the United States, for the European Trade Fair Board to coordinate the participation of the Marshall Plan countries.
0: All right. Well, now, since you folks have met our contestants, we'll get right down to schoolwork with questions. And you adults, you all know the rules. Whoever gets his hand up first gets first chance to answer a question. And remember now, no talking in the classroom unless you raise your hand. And I might add that we have an interpreter, Mr. Cardaris, in class with us. In case any of you do not understand a question, I insisted that he sit here beside me in case I do not understand some of your answers. And before we start on questions, just to help make our guests feel at home today, I wondered if any of you quiz kids can say any greeting or anything at all in any of the native languages of our competitors, except English, of course, and perhaps our guests can reply to the children's greetings in their native language. Who would like... Harvey?
4: Bonjour, monsieur. Comment allez-vous?
0: Oh, is that so? Well, say, we're really off with one. Would anyone of the adults like to reply to... What did you say, Harvey? What does that mean?
10: That was French. He means, well, that was French. Comment allez-vous?
0: Oh?
10: How do you do, he said, in French.
0: All right, so how do you say that? How do you reply in
10: très bien, monsieur. Je me porte très bien. Ça va bon?
0: How would you reply in German, Mr.
10: Mir geht's sehr gut.
0: Mir geht's gut.
10: Ja, mir geht's sehr gut. Ja.
0: Sure. All right. Well, now, Frankie, what have you, Frankie?
11: Oh, I can't say any words in other languages, but I can sing a song in French, and it's called Frère Jacques.
0: Oh, I see. Well, I'll tell you what, we'll maybe sing a little bit later on in the program, but right now we're making salutations in various languages. Lonnie, I think, has one.
2: Well, I don't have a greeting, but I thought I understood you to say a greeting or something else in the language.
0: All right.
2: Well, I can, in Greek, I could say the names of some fraternities and sororities.
0: That's cute. All right, Lonnie, let's have one or two.
2: Well, my dad is an Alpha Tau Omega.
0: Oh.
2: And my sister is an Alpha Omicron Pi.
0: Uh-huh.
2: And my uncle is a Sigma Chi. And my brother-in-law is a Phi Kappa Psi.
0: Uh-huh. You know, I used to belong to the I Eat a Piece of Pie. And I think everybody knows what that means. Well, are we all through? I'll tell you what, I'm anxious to get to our first question, and here it is. It's sort of a worldwide question. Which would you say is higher? Now remember, first hand up gets first chance to answer. Which would you say is higher, the Washington Monument, the Leaning Tower of Pisa, or the Eiffel Tower? Mrs. Moretis.
7: I think the Eiffel Tower is the highest.
0: Well, you're thinking very good, because that's absolutely right. Eiffel Tower is 985 feet, the Washington Monument 555, the Leaning Tower of Pisa 179. Well, good for you, Mrs. Moretis. Now, here's a little nature question for you folks. What reptile is a natural submarine, and can you explain why? Harvey.
4: Well, the crocodile, while hunting its prey, has its nostrils above the water.
0: Well, what reptile is this now?
4: The crocodile,
0: that's right.
4: And then when he goes underwater, he has a special closing device for his nostrils, which allows him to stay underwater for a long time.
0: A special closing device. Now, how do you like that for 7 years old? That's very good, Harvey. This discussion question is addressed to our guests from other countries. What expressions in conversation or what customs of our country did you find amusing or confusing when you visited the United States for the first time? Who would like to start this off? Mr. Nielsen?
6: Well, I feel that you very often say, you're welcome. And if I should translate that to my own language, it would very often cause some embarrassment.
0: And it would?
6: Yes, certainly.
0: Oh? Would you care to explain, or?
6: Well, I could say it was just like an invitation or something like that.
0: Oh, I see. Mm-hmm. Well, how about the rest of you folks? Mrs. Moretis?
7: Yes, I must go back 10 years ago when I had my first impressions of this country. And I remember that some friend of ours took us to a drugstore. And, you see, in Greece we have the drugstores are very sober stores, because only when you have somebody ill in your house you are going there to buy drugs. And I enter in the drugstore and say, I saw there that they were selling everything and people eating,
0: uh-huh.
7: and no
0: Large
7: drugs
0: block.
7: At all.
0: Yes.
7: And at the end, we go through the store to a door behind, and we go downstairs to the subway. Oh. That was very peculiar, and I used to tell it in my friends to Greece, and we were amused.
0: I'll bet you were at that. Well, I guess we're pretty used to that here. How about you, Dr. Shen? How about an expression that you heard over here that amuses you or confuses you? Or maybe some customs?
8: Well, I was in this country before.
0: Oh? I mean when you first came to the United States.
8: I was here in the last fair in 1934.
0: Oh, I see.
8: And one thing I find very funny is that the average waist of American ladies seems to be a little greater than the last time I saw.
0: Oh, now, sir.
8: I bet if my wife hears that, that would cause trouble.
0: The American men are not doing too bad, especially the chief blizzards. Oh, dear, dear, dear. Well, and how about you, Mr. Fisher?
9: Well, I don't like to talk about girths anymore. But when I first came over here, I picked up the telephone and I asked the operator for a number. And there was a short silence, and then she suddenly turned around and said, "Are you through?" And I said, "Yes," and she cut me off. Well, because, of course, in my country, if you say you're through, you mean you're through to the other person, you see.
0: Oh!
9: And that's happened all along. And apart from the fact that you drive on the wrong side of the road, I think everything's absolutely swell over here.
0: That's very, very good. And finally, Mr. Krause.
10: I enjoyed it very much. I hadn't to take off my hat here. You know, when you're in Germany, you greet somebody in your street, you always have to bow and take off your hat.
0: Oh?
10: And now my hat remains quite clean because I needn't always take it off. You see?
0: I see.
10: That's very pleasant.
0: Well, now, do any of you quiz kids happen to know of any expressions or customs of other countries that might be amusing or confusing to you? Patty?
3: Well, I know when you go to England, of course, I've never been there, but, you know, see a lot of English pictures. I know what they call streetcars, trams, and I think they call elevators lifts. And I wouldn't know how to get into a car that had the steering wheel on the other side.
0: Harvey?
5: Well, the Chinese eat sharks and soup and bird's nest soup, so I don't think that would be pretty confusing to me.
0: Well, I've had the privilege of enjoying those delicacies myself, and they're very, very tasty. Joel?
1: Well, don't the Chinese have all their writings backwards, reading from the right instead of from the left? And I'm sure I'd find that very confusing.
0: How about that, Dr. Shen? Is that right?
8: The Chinese way goes vertically.
0: Oh.
8: And from right to left. Uh-huh. Instead of left to right.
0: Oh.
8: That's how the Chinese writing goes.
0: Uh-huh. And let's see, Pat has his hand up.
3: Well, I just remember the Chinese, of course, eat their rice with chopsticks. I don't know about their other foods, but I don't know how I'd do so well if I had eaten.
8: There's another thing I want to say about soup.
0: About soup?
8: The bird's nest soup or shark's fin soup. The Chinese eat the soup afterwards. While here...
0: For dessert-like, huh?
8: That's right.
0: Oh? Well, I really don't blame them, because, as I said before, it's very, very tasty.
8: Yes.
0: Well, now, if here's our next question. If you had your choice between operating a Spitfire, a Meteor, or a Vampire, which would you choose? Mr. Fisher.
9: Well, quite obviously, one would choose a jet aircraft these days, because they're much faster, much more higher-powered, and they are better gunned than the poor old Spitfire that one used to fly in 1940.
0: The one that you used to fly, you say?
9: Yes, I did.
0: Oh, is that so? In World War II?
9: Yes.
0: Well, what do you know about that? It's very, very interesting. Now, for our next question, you contestants are to hear parts of some well-known songs played by our chief organist, Uncle Lou Webb, and you are to try to identify them and sing them in any language except English. All right, here's number one.

0: Vincent, weißt nicht, wie gut ich dir bin.
1: Ah, wunderbar. Fine.
2: You know, quiz kid Lundy had his hand up. What were you going to say, Lonnie?
3: Well, I was just going to identify the song as You Are the One.
2: Oh? Is that right, Mr. Krause?
4: I think so.
2: Think so?
4: I hope he has some experience already with 14.
2: Oh?
4: I had it when I was 14.
2: All right, let's listen to the next one.

0: Mrs. Moretus.
1: Yes.
0: What?
1: That's, we used to sing it in Greece.
0: Oh? What's the name of it?
1: Εγώ και εσύ θα αγαπιόμαστε.
0: Well, I, just a minute, I confer with the interpreter here. What does that mean?
2: You and I like each other. Μπορείς να τραγουδήσεις σε ελληνικά?
1: Yes.
0: All right, well, can you sing it in...
1: Yes, with the organ, please, because I forgot.
0: All right, Lou.

0: Very, very fine, Mrs. Moretis. Very fine. Now, here's a real brain teaser. You are to tell which came first in each of the following cases. Which came first? Vasco da Gama's trip to India, the Children's Crusade to the Holy Land, or Magellan's trip around the world? Pat?
1: Well, Vasco da Gama's trip was in 1498.
0: Right.
1: And the Children's Crusade was in 1200, or I think the Children's Crusade came first, now that I remember.
0: That's right, Patty. Yes, that's correct. Children's Crusade was in 1212. That's B.A. before Alka-Seltzer. What am I saying here? Oh, my goodness sake. Well, which came first? The Ming Dynasty, the Chao Dynasty, or the Mongol Dynasty? Dr. Shen.
2: The Chao Dynasty.
0: That's right, Dr. Shen. That's right, the Chao Dynasty. If you join the following groups of people, what might you find them discussing? Pierce, Houteman, and Rashi. Lonnie.
3: Well, baseball, because they're all pitchers.
0: They're all pitchers, correct. How about O'Dwyer, Samuel, Burke? Joel?
4: Well, they're all mayors. O'Dwyer's mayor of New York.
0: That's right.
4: Burke's mayor of Cleveland. I don't know what Samuel...
0: Bernard Samuel.
5: Yeah, isn't he?
0: That is
6: Bernard
0: right.
6: Samuel.
0: Mr. Krause is correct. I must remind you, Mr. Krause, what I told you at the first program. You must hold up your hand when you want to talk.
6: Well, I'm next. I'm learning it, you know.
0: Say, by the way, Mr. Krause, I have heard that you have invitations that you can give some of the mayors you've met in the United States. Could you give us a couple? How about Mayor O'Dwyer of New York City?
6: Well, I'm sorry, I never met him.
0: Oh?
6: So I can't imitate him, and I'm not very strong at imitating, you know. But I can tell you something about the mayor...
0: Mayor Samuel of Philadelphia.
6: Yes, from Philadelphia.
0: All right.
6: He was very nice to me when I looked him up and asked him to come to Chicago and see the big city of Chicago. He right away said, well, the only city in this country, naturally, is Philadelphia. And he wants to have the international fair next year in Philadelphia. I told him, no, we are all going to Chicago again because this is the place.
0: Hooray for you!
6: You know, he looked a little, well, he looked at this and he looked at me. He thought, well, I'm quite well fed. And he said, well, you're a fellow I want to give the key of the city of Philadelphia. And he gave me a very nice key to open the city hall.
0: What?
6: I didn't get this fear from Chicago yet, you know. I think they have got bigger and greater saves here. You know? They want to be sure and not to have...
0: Well,
6: I got a very nice key anyway from him.
0: Well, you're all right, Mr. Krause. Yes, sir. Now then, you folks are to answer... You base your answers to this question on actual historical facts. Would it have been possible to have read the following as newspaper headlines? Here's the first one. See and hear this big double feature Mozart and Haydn play together. Lonnie?
3: Well, yes, because Mozart was born in 1756.
0: Right.
3: And died before the turn of the century, and Haydn was born in 1732 and died in 1809. And
0: yes.
3: They played together several times.
0: That's right, so they did. Good boy, Lonnie. Now then, here's the next headline. Young Brahms highly praised by Schubert. Joel.
4: Well, Schubert died in, I think, around 1830, around there. And while Brahms lived, I think, around from 1840 to 1880.
0: So it
4: wouldn't have been possible.
0: It would not have been possible. That's right. And here's the last one. Opening night of new Bach opera. Her Majesty Queen Marie Antoinette may attend. Lonnie.
3: Well, by Bach, I presume you don't necessarily mean Johann Sebastian Bach. So Queen Marie Antoinette could certainly hear a Bach opera because Bach's musical sons, lived for a long time after Johann Sebastian. And I think the Bach who wrote the most famous opera would be Johann Christian Bach.
0: That's right, Lonnie. Very good. Very, very good. Now, tell me this. Where might you find each of these quotations? They are all in different languages. Here's the first one, E Pluribus Unum. Pat?
1: Well, that's Together We Stand. Well, anyway, you'd find it on the coins of the United States, because that's their
0: That's right. That's correct. Uh-huh. And how about this next one? Aaron Gobra. Mr. Fisher.
2: That is Erse or Irish. And it means Ireland forever.
0: So it does. That's right. That's right. And you would find it on the Irish flag beneath the harp. Now, where would you find this last one? Shreepster Mir, Shreepster Ear, Shreepster Alf M.K. Papier.
6: No, that's
0: really an Irishman now.
6: He nearly gets it, but it doesn't mean... It reads as follows. Shreepster Mir, Shreepster Ear, Shreepster Alf M.K. Papier. Teacher, you have to learn that properly for next time.
0: Well, then it wasn't
6: now,
0: so
6: you know
0: good
6: what that
0: Irish...
6: means in English?
0: Yes?
6: That means I write to you and you write to me. But on MK paper, it must be. Oh. And that MK paper, well, that's the paper which we manufacture. That's why I'm the man of...
0: Well, good
6: MK
0: for you.
6: Now,
0: just for fun, let's see what you contestants can do with a tongue twister. First, I'm going to try you quiz kids on a tongue twister written in Danish... And then I'll try our other team on one in English. All right, here's the one for you children, if I can read it. Firor flada flada floda. I think I got some of that all over me here. Who would like to try it? Patrick?
1: Well, firor flada flada floda.
0: Well, we got to say it faster than that. Lonnie?
3: Firor flada flada floda.
0: Well, you're off on the first word there a little bit. Joel?
3: Free roar, flotta, flotta, flota.
0: Well, that's pretty good. Incidentally, I think we better have Mr. Nielsen explain to us what that is. What does that mean, Mr. Nielsen?
7: It just means four flat dishes of cream.
0: Four flat dishes of cream.
7: And I think Pat did it right good.
0: Well, good for you. Fine. Now then. We'll see what you older folks can do. Let's see what you can do with an old favorite of ours here in this country. Peter Piper picked a peck of pickled peppers. There's a doozer. Mr. Nielsen.
7: Peter Piper picked a peck of pickled paper.
0: Well, I would say that was a good try. Who else would like to try this? Mr. Krause?
6: Well, I'll try it. Peter... I can't get it. Peter Piper picked the pickle of poop.
0: And...
6: I can't do it.
0: You can't say it.
6: No.
0: That's really a mouthful, isn't it? Well, all right. Now let's see if you listeners can answer this one along with our contestants. How many baseball players can you mention whose names contain points of the compass? You know, their names have to contain the word east, west, north, or south. Patrick.
1: Well, there's Ron Northey of the Cubs.
0: Fine.
1: And down in the Pacific Coast League, there's Max West.
0: Very good.
1: Mm-hmm.
0: Ronnie?
3: Well, there's Luke Easter, and there's Wes Westrum. And there used to be a player with the New York Giants named Hugh East.
0: Well, that's good enough for me. And, of course, I hear our school bell, and that means that school is over for today. Now, in just a minute, we'll find out which of these two mighty teams competing in our classroom is the winner while the judges are totaling their scores. I wish to remind all you listeners about the wonderful work that the organization CARE is doing all over the world. Let us not forget all those in Europe these days who are hungry day after day. Whatever the United States government is doing to rehabilitate foreign economies, the help of individuals in providing immediate day-to-day help must go on. Because it is nonprofit and because of its large volume, CARE makes it possible to send more per dollar than individuals or groups can send any other way. If you wish to help, just send $10 or $5.50 to CARE, CARE, New York. More information about CARE packages may be obtained at CARE offices throughout the country. Well, now let's see. The judges are ready with the big news of who won, the Quiz Kids team or the International Whiz Kids team. Let's see here. Judges say the Quiz Kids scored 1,249 points. And the International Whiz Kids made 1,249 points. And, of course,
8: That ties the score, so congratulations to both teams. 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And I want to thank all of you guests for entering into the program with such wonderful spirit. It has certainly been an interesting half hour to me, and I feel sure our listeners have enjoyed meeting you as much as I have. And I hope you'll all come back and visit our Quiz Kid classroom again. So class is dismissed, and I'll see all you children back next week. So until then, goodbye, little Quiz Kids.
1: Goodbye, Mr. Kelly.
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1: 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Here is an episode of Burns and Allen, which originally aired Thursday, October 3rd, 1946. Its title, Marrying Off Eddie Cantor's Daughter.
2: Another cup of Maxwell House coffee, George?
3: Sure. Pour me a cup, Gracie.
2: You know that Maxwell House is always good to the last drop.
3: And that drop's good, too. Yes, it's Maxwell House Coffee Time, starring George Burns and Gracie Allen.

with yours truly, Bill Goodwin, the music of Meredith Wilson and his orchestra, our happy postman, and our guest, Eddie Cantor. For your Thursday night comedy enjoyment, it's George and Gracie. And for your everyday coffee drinking enjoyment, it's Maxwell House, the coffee that gives you so much more for so little more, that is bought and enjoyed by more people than any other brand of coffee in the world. Yes, Maxwell House, the coffee that's always good to the last drop. Well, tonight we find George and Gracie just starting home from the neighborhood movie.

0: lovely night, and there's a bench in a lonely spot, and we could sort of cuddle like we used to.
1: Oh, honey, that's for a single person.
0: Oh, it is, and it's much more fun when there's two.
1: I mean, we're married people. I'd feel silly.
0: Oh, I'll bet Humphrey Bogart walks through the park when Lauren Bacall wants him to.
1: I'm not Humphrey Bogart.
0: Well, what's the difference? You're both men. You're both flesh and blood. Just happens that you've got the flesh and he's got the blood.
1: Forget it.
0: Oh, please, George, let's walk through the park. I want you to be romantic, like Humphrey Bogart.
1: Every time I take you to a picture, you want me to act like the hero. Wish I'd seen a Lassie picture.
0: So do I. Then you'd love to walk through the park.
1: Well, I can see I'll never get home unless I do. Let's go.
0: Remember how we used to walk along here when you were courting me?
1: That's right.
0: You were a devil in those days, George.
1: I guess I was.
0: Right over there's the bench where we sat the first time you kissed me.
1: Oh, yeah.
0: I wonder if the wood is still scorched.
1: I scorched the wood when I kissed you, huh?
0: Well, sure, you had to lay your cigar down.
1: Yes, always a gentleman. Hey, look, there's a bum asleep on our bench.
2: Oh, this bench is hard.
1: Light here is pretty dim, but I think it's Eddie Cantor.
0: Oh, don't be ridiculous. Do you think this bum is the king of show business, the greatest comedian alive today, the man who makes millions laugh?
1: No, I think this bum is Eddie Cantor.
0: Look, George, I'll prove that you're wrong. I'll bend down real close to him and pretend that I'm a nurse.
1: A nurse?
0: Yeah, listen. It's another girl, Mr. Cantor.
3: Oh, no, not that! No!
0: George,
3: oh, no.
0: You were right. It's Eddie.
2: Why, it's George and Grace.
0: Oh, Eddie, thank goodness we found you. We won't let them put you in the poorhouse.
2: But, Gracie, I don't want you to...
0: Oh, show business is so cruel. To think after all these years they fired you from the Harry Von Zell program.
2: Gracie, let me explain.
1: It's nothing to be ashamed of, Eddie. It could happen to me.
2: It could. It should.
3: I'm not down and out, George. I'm in trouble, but not that kind of trouble.
1: Well, what kind of trouble are you in?
2: My house is full of women.
0: Well, Eddie Cantor, at your age.
3: You see, they're my daughters, honey. They're my five daughters. I'm sleeping on a bench because there's no room for me in my own home.
1: But I thought most of your daughters were married and had their own places.
3: They did, they did. But they got caught where the housing was short. They lost their leases and moved back in with me, families and all.
0: Oh, how sweet. You know the old saying, chickens come home to roost.
3: Yeah. So when I was young, I had to be in the wholesale poultry business.
1: I see what you mean, Eddie. Your place must have been packed.
3: Packed? Packed, he says. I've seen fewer relatives on a studio payroll.
0: Well, we won't let you stay here. Meredith Wilson lives next door to us, and he has a spare bed. I know he'd take you in.
3: That sounds wonderful, Gracie. Of course, I'll lose the $500 bonus I paid for this park bench.
0: Well, you see, Meredith lives alone. He's so bashful, he's never proposed to a girl. Hey, I've got an idea that'll solve this housing shortage of yours permanently.
3: You have?
0: Well, sure. Marry one of your single daughters to Meredith Wilson. She'll move in with him, and you can move back into your own home.
3: Now, just a minute. As much as I want to go back home, I can't let my little girl marry just anyone. You don't do those things. I have to know all about this Meredith Wilson. Where is he from? What does he do? What's his background? What does he look like? How old is he?
0: Well, he's a man about...
3: That's enough. He'll do.
1: Yeah, she's bound to be happy with a man around.
0: Well, then it's all settled, Eddie. Tomorrow, your daughter marries Meredith Wilson, and you have a place to live.
3: Gee, I hate to think of losing my daughter to that Wilson.
1: You do, Eddie?
3: Yeah. Now he'll get that pound of hamburger in her hope chest.
0: Well, come on, Eddie. Let's go see Meredith right now.
3: All right.

0: Meredith, I hate to wake you up so late, but I have an important question to ask you.
1: Well, that's all right, Gracie. What's the question?
0: Would you still like to get married?
1: I certainly would.
0: We'll meet Eddie Cantor.
1: Gee, I sort of planned on a woman.
2: Fine.
3: This I should have in my family.
0: Oh, no, Meredith. We thought one of his single daughters might be just the girl for you. He'll stay with you tonight and tell you all about her.
1: Oh, I'd like to hear about her.
3: You will, son. You will. Yes.
0: And tomorrow we'll arrange a meeting. We love you, Meredith, and we're tired of people referring to you as that dope who can't get a wife.
1: Yeah.
0: You'll make as good a husband as any other dope.

0: know, Meredith, comes the World Series every year, they ought to declare a national holiday or something.
1: Well, you won't find me disagreeing, Bill. Baseball being our national game, it seems only logical. Of course, anybody who can get to the World Series just naturally takes a holiday anyway.
0: And who's to blame them, Meredith? Who's to blame them? The color and excitement of the annual baseball classic has hearts beating faster from the sidewalks of Boston and St. Louis to the shores of Timbuktu. And the final score will be told and retold for endless years to come. Yes, the World Series really is a unique and thrilling part of the American scene. And that brings to mind how truly Maxwell House Coffee has come to be a part of the American scene, too. For just as baseball is this country's national game, so is coffee America's national drink. And it's a fact that more people buy and enjoy Maxwell House Coffee than any other brand at any price. Northeast, South, and West, it's Maxwell House wherever you go. Flavor tells this popularity story, of course. The rich, vigorous Maxwell House flavor that results from the masterful blending of these premium Latin American coffees. Manizales for mellowness. Medellins for richness. Other choice coffees for vigor. And Bucaramangas for full body. All of which means great coffee at its flavor peak. Starting now, why not enjoy the best in coffee drinking pleasure? It's yours for just a fraction of a penny more than you'd pay for the cheapest coffee sold. Simply say Maxwell House, the coffee that's always good to the last drop.

0: George, I could hardly sleep last night. I was so excited about Meredith Wilson marrying Eddie Cantor's daughter.
1: It'll certainly solve the housing shortage at Eddie's place. When his daughter moves in with Meredith, Eddie won't have to sleep on a park bench anymore.
0: Yes. You know, George, I think I'll tell Governor Warren that we've hit on the solution to the California housing shortage. More marriages.
1: California people need houses, all right.
0: You bet. Of course, a lot of them move over into Arizona during the rainy season.
1: California people?
0: No, houses.
1: Oh, hey, look, here comes Eddie. I wonder how he feels after spending a night with Meredith.
2: Iowa, what a beautiful name. Oh, good morning, Gracie. Hello, George.
1: Oh, hello, Eddie.
0: Well, Eddie, what do you think of Meredith?
2: Oh, that bashful musician. He's so shy he wouldn't even talk about getting married. All he did was talk about Iowa and play the flute? What is it?
0: Oh, you should have brought up the subject of your daughter.
2: I did. I said, Meredith, my boy, you and my daughter will make a great combination.
1: What did he say?
2: He said, I'm sure we will. What instrument does she play? To think I'm losing my daughter to such a man.
0: Oh, well, Eddie, don't feel that you're losing a daughter. Feel that you're gaining a son.
2: I'd rather feel that I'm losing a daughter. You know, seriously, I think my daughter Marilyn is the only girl in the world who could be happy with Meredith. She loves music.
0: Oh, well, that's nice.
2: Yes, I think they might be perfectly mated. I'll call Marilyn and tell her the good news, huh?
0: Yeah, yeah.
1: And don't forget, Eddie, when she marries Meredith, you get her bed.
2: George, I'm thinking first of my daughter's happiness. The bed for me is... Hello? Oh, it's you, Marilyn. Good. Listen, honey. Daddy has wonderful news for you, yes? But first... That bed you're sleeping in, is that comfortable? Not as comfortable as Janet's? Put Janet on. Janet can learn to like music. She already took up the harmonica.
0: Well, if Ida's bed is more comfortable than Janet's, you've got a problem on your hands.
2: Hello, Janet. Listen, honey. Daddy has a man for you. Isn't that wonderful? What do you care what he looks like? He's got everything a woman could ask for. He's got a house. These teenage girls are so silly.
0: Aren't we, though?
2: No, Janet, he's not too bright. No, he's not especially good-looking. To be honest, he's a sort of a jerk. You'll consider it? It was good enough for your mother, it's good enough for you? Thank you, Janet. I'll call you later.
1: Well, it's practically set. Now all you have to do is get Meredith over a shyness long enough to propose.
0: Well, a romantic setting might do it. And fortunately, right in this room, we have the world's most romantic singer.
2: That's right. Oh, put your arms around me,
0: Oh,
2: honey.
0: No, Eddie, I didn't mean you. I meant my husband, Sugar Throat.
2: Sugar Throat?
0: Yes.
2: They say that falling in love is wonderful. So they say.
0: Oh, that'll make Meredith propose.
2: Yeah, a thing like that can replace the shotgun.
0: Well, anyway, if we give Meredith just...
3: Hello, all.
0: Oh, well, come right in, Meredith. Mr. Cantor just spoke to your future wife, and by tonight you'll be a married man.
3: Gee, that's wonderful. Me, a husband.
0: Mm-hmm.
3: When will your daughter propose, Mr. Cantor?
2: You got this... She proposed... No. You proposed. The man proposes.
3: Oh, no. I couldn't discuss anything that intimate with a woman.
4: What did I tell you?
3: I just get too embarrassed. During the war, when they had women clerks in the clothing stores, I had a terrible time.
2: You did?
3: Until Japan surrendered, I went without underwear.
4: This boy is dynamite.
3: Oh, we better forget about me getting married. I'll just go on with my career.
0: Oh, but Meredith, that can't replace marriage. On a cold night, you can't warm your feet on your career.
3: Well, I'm just too bashful, Gracie.
2: All you need is a little advice. Now listen, son.
3: Yes, Dad.
2: Never mind the dad. I'll explain all about getting married right from the beginning. First, the man and the woman go down to the city hall. They take out a marriage license, and the man pays for it.
0: He does? George!
1: I paid you back later.
2: Well, let's go ahead. After they've got the license, the man and woman go to a jewelry store and pick out a wedding ring, which the man also pays for.
0: He does? George!
1: You'll get it. You'll get it.
2: Now, Meredith, next comes the wedding ceremony. You stand up in front of a preacher, he pronounces the proper words, and then you kiss.
3: Even if he's a complete stranger?
2: The bride. You kiss the bride.
3: Oh.
2: Now you're man and wife. You go home, and the groom carries the bride across the threshold.
0: He does? George!
1: You were carried across.
0: Well, sure, but my mother did it.
2: Well, son, those are the first steps. After they're married, the man and woman settle down. The woman gives the orders, and the wife obeys.
1: She does? Gracie!
0: Well, so much for matrimony.
1: I thought so.
0: Run along home now, Meredith, and wait for your bride.
3: Goodbye, all.
0: Oh, Eddie, aren't they sweet together? Your daughter and your future son-in-law. Don't move or they'll know we're watching them through the window.
2: So far, there hasn't been much to watch, has there?
0: Well, he needs a little time to woo her.
2: Woo her? A fine wooing. For 15 minutes, he's been playing on his flute.
0: Well, I know, but he's getting bolder. The last chorus of Mother McCree was pretty hot.
2: Oh, yes. He's a ball of fire. Hey, now we're getting somewhere. Janet took the flute away from him.
0: Oh, yes, she's reaching for his hand.
2: Yeah.
0: I wonder if he'll let her hold it. No, he's a little shy.
2: A little shy? He's hiding under the table.
0: Now she's coaxing him out.
2: Attagirl, Janet, stay in there and fight, kid.
0: Oh, he's in the open. She's getting closer to him.
2: She's reaching for his hand. She touches it.
0: Whoops, under the table again.
2: He spends more time under the table than W.C. Fields.
0: Look, this time he came out all by himself without being coaxed.
2: What a man.
0: My goodness, now he's making advances. He's reaching his hand out.
2: Yeah, he's getting his nerve up. He makes a grab.
0: Oh, darn it, he grabbed the flute.
2: This I can't stand.
0: Oh, but Janet isn't giving up. She's moving in on him. She's backing him toward the sofa.
2: Corner him, kid. Corner him. Remember your mother.
0: She did it, Eddie. They're both sitting on the sofa.
2: But now we can't see them. The back of the sofa's to the window.
0: Oh, Donna, and I wanted to see him propose.
2: Wait, Gracie. We can't see it, but we can hear it if I open the window.
0: Oh, good. Open it wide and we'll listen as Meredith asks your daughter to be his bride.
2: Shh. Listen.
5: Chiffon music with Meredith Wilson, if you were the only girl.

0: Well, how did you come out, Eddie? Did Meredith propose?
1: No. Janet finally had to propose. But they're getting married this afternoon, and my housing problem is now solved.
2: Oh, yes. Janet will move in with Meredith. Eddie will move into Janet's room and won't have to sleep on the park bench anymore.
0: Good.
2: Oh, I'm glad I sent that telegram to Governor Warren. He'll be interested in the way I solve this housing problem.
3: Could I speak to someone for a moment, please?
1: Well, there he is, my boy. My flute-playing son-in-law.
3: Hello, Dad. I'm afraid I have a problem.
1: Problem? Look, if it's Petrillo, tell him all your kids will join the Musicians Union.
3: Well, no, it isn't that. You see, my brother Cedric and his wife just flew in from Mason City, Iowa for the wedding, and they've got no place to stay.
2: Oh, yes, I called them last night and told them that you were getting married. But this is no problem. They'll stay at your house, and you and Janet will take Janet's room, and Eddie... Uh-oh.
1: I'm back on the park bench. I'm a bum again.
0: How about taking our couch, Eddie?
1: Anything is better than the park bench. It wouldn't be so lonesome if the bench was in Brooklyn.
0: Brooklyn?
1: Yeah. Then I'll be out in the cold with DeRocha and the rest of them bums.
0: Well, it's all settled then. Eddie takes the couch.
4: Hey, I just heard that Meredith's getting married to Eddie Cantor's daughter.
5: That's right, Bill.
4: Well, I dropped in to shake hands with the happiest guy in town. Put her there, Mr. Cantor.
1: Thanks.
2: No, Bill, I'll bet you wish some girl would marry you.
4: Are you kidding, Gracie? I've got girls sitting at home tearing their hair out waiting to marry me.
2: Well, why don't you marry one of them?
4: Who wants to marry a bald-headed dame? Meredith, congratulations.
3: Thanks, Bill.
4: If you want to know something, I really envy you, kid. I do. Just wait till that night of nights when you pace the floor in the hospital. What a thrill when the nurse comes rushing out and says, Mr. Wilson, it's a cup of Maxwell House coffee. Huh? Well, those nurses are mighty understanding. They know that nothing hits the spot like a cup of Maxwell House. It's the very best in coffee drinking pleasure, yet it costs but a fraction of a penny more per cup than the cheapest coffee sold.
3: Well, Bill, did I have a boy or a girl?
4: Well, you don't know yet, but now the doctor comes rushing out.
3: What does he say?
4: He says, hey, I smelled that Maxwell House coffee. How about a cup? You see, Meredith, the careful selection and blending of choice Latin American coffees plus radiant roasting give Maxwell House that famous flavor. So naturally, the doctor wants some.
3: But, Bill, the baby, what about the baby?
4: Well, when he grows up, he can enjoy Maxwell House, too. It's so wonderful that it's bought by more people than any other brand at any price. So insist on Maxwell House, always good to the last drop.
3: Bill, you gotta tell me, was the baby a boy or a girl?
4: A girl.
3: Gee, I wanted all my kids to be boys.
4: What, and have Cantor shoot himself? Well, so long, everyone. Oh, by the way, I invited the sponsor and his wife to the wedding. They couldn't find a hotel room, so I told them they could stay with you, Gracie. Goodbye.
0: More people to find room for? Now what do we do?
2: Oh, well, don't worry, George. It's really very simple. The sponsor and his wife will take Meredith's house. Meredith's brother and his wife will sleep on our couch.
0: Both of them on one couch?
2: Well, Iowa people are very friendly.
0: Oh, sure. They're friends, yes. Pals.
2: Yeah, so they'll take the couch. Meredith and Janet will take Janet's room, and Eddie will...
1: Not the bench again.
2: Oh, I'm afraid so. Wait a minute. If I change the combinations, everything will work out fine.
0: You sure?
2: Oh, it's very simple, George. Meredith and his bride will take our bedroom. The sponsor will take our couch.
0: By himself?
2: By himself.
0: Of course.
2: You and Meredith's brother will stay at Meredith's house. The sponsor's wife and Meredith's brother's wife will stay in Janet's room. And Eddie will...
1: I know. Look, I'm getting splinter sliding on and off that bench.
0: Gracie, where do you sleep?
2: Oh, my goodness, I'm out, too.
1: Find your own bench.
2: Well, now, if I can just find a woman who lives alone for me to stay with... Let's see now, who do I... Excuse me, I'll get it.
6: Good afternoon, Mrs. Burns. Here's your mail.
2: Oh, Mr. Postman, would you do me a great big favor?
6: What is it?
2: Well, would you mind leaving your wife just for one night? Well, I'm glad you feel that way. I'd like to spend the night with her because there's a pileup of people here. You see, Meredith Wilson is getting married.
6: Oh, he's so young to suffer. Don't let him do it.
2: Oh, he's marrying a very nice girl, Eddie Cantor's youngest daughter.
6: Really?
2: Yes. Meredith is getting the fifth.
6: Well, if he's smart, he'll drink every drop of it. Well, I hope you spend a quiet night with my wife. Goodbye, Mrs. Burns. Remember, keep smiling.
2: Well, I found a place to stay. The postman is moving out of his house tonight, so I can stay with his wife.
0: Where does the postman sleep?
2: Yeah. Oh, that's right. Oh, well, it's very simple.
0: Yes, it's simple.
2: Yeah,
0: yes.
2: We'll just double up a little. George and the sponsor will share the couch. The sponsor's wife and Meredith's brother's wife will take our room. Meredith and his bride will move back into his house. The postman and Meredith's brother will take Janet's room. I'll stay with the postman's wife. And Eddie will...
1: Just a little more time on the bench and I'm eligible for the Supreme Court.
2: Hello? Who? Oh, Governor Warren? Oh, you are. Oh, well, don't worry. We'll take care of you. Goodbye, your governorship.
0: That was the governor?
2: Oh, yes. He and his wife came down to study my housing plan, and they can't find a place to stay, but I told them that we'd take care of them.
0: How?
2: Well, it's really very simple. The governor and his wife...
1: Wait a minute, Gracie. To save time, let's take it from the other end. Eddie's on the bench. Now take it from there.
2: Well, you're wrong, Eddie. I'll work it out so no one is on the bench. Now listen. The sponsor and his wife will take our couch. The governor's wife and Meredith's brother's wife will stay at the postman's wife. Meredith's brother will stay with the...
1: Oh, this bench is hard.
3: Please, Mr. Cantor, lie still. You've kicked me off the bench 3 times now.
6: Please, fellas, let's have a little quiet in the park.
0: Hey, will you pipe down?
2: Yeah, the governor's trying to get some sleep.
5: Join us again next week when we'll all be back. George Burns, Gracie Allen, Meredith Wilson, and yours truly, Bill Goodwin. The George Burns and Gracie Allen Show is written by Paul Henning and Keith Fowler. Until next Thursday, good night and good luck from the makers of Maxwell House, America's number one preferred brand of coffee.
2: Always good to the last drop.
0: Well, your plan fell through, Gracie. Meredith and Eddie's daughter decided not to get married.
2: Yes, Meredith is going ahead with his career, though. Tomorrow night, he starts his own radio program.
0: Well, it's just as well. A man that bashful should never get married.
2: Yeah, you're right. He'd probably have 15 or 16 bashful children.
0: Good night.
7: 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And remember...

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1: 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You just heard an episode of Burns and Allen, which originally aired Thursday, October 3rd, 1946. Its title? Marrying Off Eddie Cantor's Daughter. 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
2: 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Today, Phil and Elliot make plans for a very special event. They're quite excited about it, but they forget to reckon with Alice. 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Stars of the RCA Victor program, Alice Faye and Phil Harris. Yesterday was the day of the big football game between USC and UCLA at the Los Angeles Coliseum. And Phil was one of the lucky ones who managed to get tickets for it. And now, let's go back to yesterday. Phil has just gotten the tickets, and he's called Elliot over to the house to tell him about it.
3: Hey, Elliot, have I got good news for you. I got two tickets to the USC-UCLA game.
4: Curly, that's sensational. How did you ever manage to get two tickets for that game? They're at a premium.
3: Oh, it wasn't difficult for an old grad. UCLA always sends tickets to us members of the aluminum.
4: You must have been an honor student. Do you have any degrees?
3: Ostensibly. I've got a lot of degrees, and so have many of my friends. Some of them are BAs, some of them are MAs.
4: And most of them are AAs.
3: Yes, I have a few of those, too.
4: Curly, we better leave for the game soon. There'll be a lot of traffic.
3: I tell you, we got time. First, I want to tell Alice we're going.
4: Don't tell her. You've only got two tickets, and she might want to go in my place.
3: Nah. She hates football. She don't know nothing about it, and she's not the least bit interested. In fact, she wanted me to take her shopping today.
4: Well, how are you going to get out of that? What excuse are you going to give?
3: I have to give no excuse. When I want to go someplace, I just tell my wife I'm going. That's all. I don't beat around no bush.
5: Phil, will you be able to take me downtown soon?
3: No, you'll have to get somebody else to do it.
5: Well, why can't you take me?
3: Because I've got to go to the hospital and see my grandmother.
5: Your grandmother's sick? What hospital is she in?
3: The Coliseum Memorial.
5: That hospital? Where is it?
4: Right on the 50-yard line.
5: What are you two talking? Now, hold it, boys. I just got a message. Phil, where do you want to go this afternoon?
3: Well, honey, I want to go to the football game.
5: Football? Isn't that the horrible game where all those men get on the field and knock each other over and trample on one another and kick each other all over the place?
3: No, that's the Ritz Brothers television show.
5: I'm talking about football. I think it's a revolting exhibition, and I can't stand it.
3: Well, neither can I, but, well, I've got to go. I happen to have two tickets.
5: Good, I'll get my hat and go with you.
3: I knew it!
6: Blonde will do it every time. Alice, Curly was supposed to take me with that other ticket, and you have no right horning in. He'd rather take me. I'll ask him and prove it.
5: Never mind. I'll ask him. Phil, who would you rather take to the game? Elliot, your poor guitar player, or me, your rich wife?
3: That's a nice loaded question.
4: Don't let her bluff you, Curly. Answer it and tell her the truth.
5: Yes. Who would you rather go with?
3: Well, I'd rather go with you, dear.
4: I knew you would, sweetheart.
6: So long, Alice. Too bad you lost. Oh, Curly, we'll have a
5: now
6: wonderful...
5: Come back here. Phil meant he'd rather go with me, and that's who he's going with.
4: You're just a selfish old lady.
3: Look, honey, you wouldn't enjoy the game. There's going to be a big crowd, 100,000 people.
5: Oh, dear. All those people are going to see me? Well, I'd better go to Saks and buy a new gown.
3: You don't need no new gown. Wear something you've got.
5: Oh, but what have I got that's appropriate for a football game?
3: How about your strapless pigskin? The one that laces up the front.
5: All right, fellas, you needn't be sarcastic. You can't talk me out of going to the game. And Phil, you'd better let me hold those tickets.
3: But honey,
5: Thank you very much. I'll get dressed now. I won't be long.
4: I hate her.
3: Now look, Elliot.
4: I hate you, too. I hate your children, and if I ever see your mother, I'll set fire to her teepee.
3: You can hate me, but don't you dare touch a flap on Mama's teepee.
6: But, Curly, I had my heart set on going to the game. The biggest game of the year, and I can't go. Everybody's going, but I won't.
3: All right, Elliot, wait, but don't cry. Elliot, now, please. Well, don't cry. I'll tell you what, if you stop crying, I'll sing you a song. I'm going to sing it anyway. Now dry your tears.

0: You feeling better now, Elliot?
1: What? Oh, sure.
0: Then you're not mad at Alice anymore?
1: Of course not. I don't carry a grudge. As a matter of fact, to show there were no hard feelings, while you were singing, I made us all a martini.
0: Oh, Elliot, you're a good loser. Hand me my drink.
1: Well, just a minute while I put the finishing touches to him. Here we are. An olive in yours, onion in mine, and a knockout drop in Alice's.
0: Elliot.
1: Curly, I just gotta go to that game.
0: Well, then maybe if you're nice to Alice, she might give you her ticket.
1: You mean flatter her?
0: Certainly. Women go for flattery. Just tell her how beautiful her clothes are and what they do for her figure and rave about the color of her hair. She's a sucker for that.
1: Yeah.
2: Yeah.
1: I guess if I get her softened up enough, she'll...
3: Well, Phil, I'm all ready to go. I had to...
1: Alice!
4: What's the matter with you?
1: Oh, Alice, you have such exquisite taste in clothes.
4: Oh, you think so?
1: Oh, yes. That dress you're wearing. Why, it even makes a figure like yours look good.
4: What?
1: And your hair. It's such a lovely color. Only an artist like you could mix a dye that shade.
0: Elliot. Come here a minute.
1: Yes, sir?
0: What are you trying to do? I thought you were going to be nice to her so you can get the ticket.
1: I am. But I'm also being nasty to her in case I don't get it. I'm not one to throw compliments away for nothing.
0: Well, you're not being very nice to my little woman, and just for that, I'm glad that you're not going to the game. Come on, honey, or we don't want to miss that kickoff. Hand me my chrysanthemum, my pennant, and my freshman cap.
1: Curly, I ain't gonna let you go without me. You're not getting out of this house.
0: Let go of my raccoon coat. You're stretching the tails. Come on, Alice, we're off to the game.

0: Coney Island.
1: Come on, Alice. We better hurry. We better get inside before the kickoff.
2: Oh, I can't walk any faster through this crowd. I've never seen so many people pushing and jostling and... Say, Phil, you'd better watch your wallet in a crowd like this. There's liable to be pickpockets.
1: Don't worry, I'm watching it. Nobody... Hey, Alice, you're right. Somebody's got his hand in my hip pocket. Oh, I'll just reach around fast and grab it. All right, bud, I got you. What are you doing in my pocket?
3: Just browsing. I thought maybe... Oh, Curly.
1: Elliot, how can you stoop so low as to pick a pocket?
3: I was just after my own ticket.
1: How'd you get to the stadium so fast?
3: You know that front tire you were complaining was so wobbly all the way down?
1: What about it?
3: That was me.
1: Well, you know, how'd you get down there?
3: I hid in your trunk rack. You ain't gonna shake me.
1: Look, Elliot, we only got two tickets, and Alice and me are going. I told you that.
3: How can you desert me like this?
1: I'm sorry, Elliot. Alice, you've got the tickets. Where are they?
2: Oh, yes, the tickets. I've got them right here in my, I put them right here in... Oh, no. I left them home.
1: You forgot the tickets?
3: Oh, what a pity. Now you know what it's like not to be able to go to the game.
1: We're still going. I'll buy tickets for the three of us. It's my treat. Alice, give me some money.
2: I told you I left my purse home.
1: Elliot, have you got any... No, he ain't gonna do us no good.
3: All right, don't be sarcastic. I got 50 cents.
1: And I've got about a dollar in change. Let me see. The tickets are $5 a piece, so we need $15, and all we've got is a dollar and a half. No, it ain't gonna work.
3: Why not? You're not very good at arithmetic.
1: What are you talking about? How can you make $15 out of a dollar 50?
3: You move the decimal point over one place.
1: Yeah, that would give us 15. Better yet, if we moved the decimal point over two places, that'd give us 150. Get away from
2: me. Phil, I'm sorry about this, but as long as I forgot the tickets and we don't have any money, let's go home.
1: No. There must be some way we can get in. Maybe we could climb over one of them fences and then come back. Hey, wait a minute. Hey, Elliot.
3: Hmm?
1: Do you notice the young kids they've got at the gates taking tickets?
3: So?
1: Well, we should be able to outsmart a teenager and bluff our way through.
3: Yeah, and I know how to do it. We'll put our union cards in our hats, rush through the gate and yell, press!
1: Yeah, yeah. Hey, that'll do it. Alice, you wait here, and once we get in, we'll arrange to get you in, too. Come on, Elliot.
3: Yeah, all right.
1: Now, look, we'll just act as though we belong and nobody ain't gonna stop us. You
3: right.
1: ready? Here we go. All right, son, let us through. I'm Scoop Harris of the Chronicle.
3: And I'm his photographer, Flash Lewis. Open the gate and...
4: Beat it, you chiseling freaks! Why are you two trying to sneak in? You're too cheap to buy tickets?
1: We had tickets, buddy, but we left them home. Hey, Julius, you're a pal of ours, ain't you?
4: You might say that. I wouldn't, but you might.
1: Look, son, we may have our little differences, but deep down, I know you really love Mr. Lewis and me, don't you?
4: Yes, and that's my problem. Loving the body is the way I do, I find it hard to choose between you. And when I walk to the altar, I want to be sure that I have...
1: All right. We don't want to marry you. We just want to get in the stadium.
4: Can't let you in without tickets.
3: Julius, if you wanted to, you could let us sneak in, couldn't you?
4: Yeah, I could turn my back and close my eyes, and then you two could glide past me.
1: That's a good idea.
4: Yeah, and it should work, except for one thing.
3: What's that?
4: I ain't gonna do it.
3: Julius, why do you have to be such an ornery little slob? It's not gonna hurt you to let a snake by.
4: Fellas, I'd like to do it, but there's too many people watching now. I tell you what, why don't you come back a little later?
3: When?
4: As soon as it gets dark out.
3: Ha, ha, ha, ha, ha, ha, ha, ha, ha, ha, ha, ha, ha, ha, ha, ha, ha, ha, ha, ha, ha, ha, ha, ha, ha, ha, ha, ha, ha, ha, ha, ha, ha, ha, ha, ha, ha, ha, ha, ha, ha, ha, ha, ha, ha, ha, ha, ha, ha, 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
4: o'clock.
1: Julius, one of these days, one of these days, pow!
3: Now, forget him, Jackie. Curly. We gotta think of some other way to get into the game. Let's get back to Alice.
1: No, Elliot.
3: Hmm?
1: That lad is beginning to annoy me. I gotta take him hunting sometime. If I paint a target on his back and...
2: Well, fellas, how'd you make out?
1: We didn't.
2: Then let's go home.
0: Get your hot dogs here. Hot dogs. Get them all a hot.
1: Honey,
0: hot
1: we
0: dogs
1: came here to see this game, and we're going to see it.
2: But
1: we're not...
2: how? We need $15 for tickets, and all we have is a dollar and a half.
3: There must be some way we can raise the money.
0: Any hot dogs, folks? Only a few left. Get them all they last.
3: No, thanks. We don't want... Wait a minute. How many hot dogs you got there, bud?
0: Five.
3: I'll take them all. Here's a buck and a half.
0: Thanks.
3: Curly, our problem is solved. These five hot dogs are going to get us into the game.
1: That makes sense.
2: How does it make sense?
1: With him, you don't ask questions.
3: Don't you see? This is an investment. We need $15. All we have to do is sell these hot dogs for $3 apiece.
1: Oh, that shouldn't be hard. A man's a fool not to be paying $3 for a hot dog. Elliot, nobody's going to pay $3 for a hot dog.
3: They will if they can't get them anyplace else. And the man just said these are the last ones. It's a simple case of the law of supply and demand.
1: Yeah, I guess if people want... Well, it's worth a try anyway.
3: Now all we have to do is find some way to collect the crowd.
1: The crowd? That's a cinch. Alice,
2: mm-hmm.
1: Sing.

0: Hey, Elliot.
1: Hmm?
0: Alice drew a pretty good crowd. We shouldn't have any trouble selling the hot dogs now.
1: Here comes a likely-looking schnook.
2: Watch me go to work on him.
0: Ah, now you don't. I'll handle this. Hey, mister.
3: Yes?
0: How about buying a hot dog?
3: Well, yes, I like one. How much?
0: $3.
3: Are you crazy? No hot dog is worth $3.
0: How do you know? You might find a pearl in it.
3: You only find pearls in oysters.
0: Did you ever find a pearl in an oyster?
3: Well, no.
0: Then try a hot dog. Maybe you're lucky.
3: I think you're crazy. Just keep your hot dog.
4: Now, wait a minute, mister. I'll show you boys how to sell a hot dog. Can I talk to you a minute? Tall, dark, and handsome.
3: Who? Me?
4: Yes, you. You fascinating little bundle of masculinity.
3: Well.
0: He's dead. No man can resist that routine of hers.
5: How do you know?
0: That's how she got me. Only in those days, she was selling hot bagels. I went for a bundle.
4: Now look here, mister. I can see you're a sport. And if I asked you for $15 for these hot dogs, you wouldn't be able to refuse me. Would you?
3: I don't know, but I'm gonna try.

0: He's fighting her, Curly.
1: I did too, but it don't do no good.
0: Wait till she throws him her sidearm curve with the Marilyn Monroe float.
2: Now look, sweetie pie. I know you'd love a hot dog with mustard, relish, and onion. Wouldn't you?
3: Not especially.
2: Oh, you're just an old meanie. I'm only trying to raise enough money to see the game.
3: Oh, then why didn't you say so? Of course I'll take a hot dog. Here's $5 so you can buy yourself a ticket.
2: Well, thank you. So long, boys. I'm going in and see the game.
4: Wait a minute. What are we going to do?
2: Sell the other hot dogs.
5: But Alice, you can't go in without us.
4: Let her go. As long as she turns that motor off before she gets in. She can sell hot dogs, so can we. Let's go.
1: All right, ladies. Step right up and get your hot dog.
6: With mustard, relish, and onion. How are we doing, Curly?
4: Sound a little bit like Gene Autry.
1: Not so good, but let's keep trying.
6: A hot dog. A hot dog.
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0: Folks, I'd like to be serious for a moment. 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

0: Luigi Basco left Italy to start his new life in America, he promised his mother that he would write and tell her about his adventures. So now, let's read Luigi's letter as he writes to Mama Basco in Italy.
1: Dear Mamma Mia, remember how I'm right to you 2 weeks ago that I went to the beach with my class and a girl, Shirley? She was such a nice girl. I'm remember, funny thing happened before I'm took her out. I'm call her up and I'm tell her I'm coming right over, and Shirley's say, wait a half hour. I say, why so long? And she's say, I gotta put on my face. I'm say, your face, where are you keeping it? She's telling me, don't be silly, Luigi, I'm making up. It's a funny thing with this girl, Mamma Mia. I'm never have a fight with her, and already she's making up. Then I'm find out this makeup is American expression. It's mean things that a girl is put on to look beautiful. They got a dye for the hair, polish for the nails, rouge for the cheeks, powder for the face, and a lipstick for the lips. Mamma Mia, I'm think, even if a little monkey is put on all this, he's look beautiful too. Well, I'm thinking today how I'm like to go.

0: Now I wouldn't answer. I'm temperamental.
1: Mr. Schultz, what makes you so exuberant today?
0: Well, the government just sent me $40.
1: Oh, a tax refund?
0: Who knows? When they give, I take.
1: Class, please. Now, Mr. Horowitz, yeah. Our first geography question is, what do we call the imaginary belt that runs around the center of the earth?
2: I don't know.
1: Mr. Basco?
3: I don't know.
1: Mr. Olson?
4: I don't know.
1: Mr. Schultz?
0: Don't ask me. I'm no squealer.
1: Mr. Schultz, you're not helping one bit. Now think, class. Think of a great big mass. Now, what name do we give to the thing that goes around the middle?
0: I know, Deja.
1: Well, good for you, Mr. Schultz. What is it?
0: A girdle.
1: No. It's the equator.
2: Believe me, the way the world is falling apart today, could use a girdle.
1: Now, class, I've just told you what it is. Now, the name of this imaginary line that goes around the earth is called Mr. Basco.
3: Oh, is it called the Mr. Basco?
1: No, Mr. Basco. All during the class, you've been staring out the window. What have you been thinking of?
3: A girl.
5: By your opinion, Minnie, I bet you Luigi is in love with the teacher. Hoo-ha.
0: Hoo-ha, hoo-hoo. Luigi loves me smiling.
6: Luigi loves me smiling. Luigi loves me smiling.
1: Oh, class, please stop it this minute.
3: I'm Miss Spalding. I'm sorry I'm making you nervous.
1: I am not nervous. Now, back to our lesson. The equator is a girdle and it's called Mr. Basco. I mean, Mr. Basco is bounded by...
0: Saved by the bell.
1: Class dismissed. And Mr. Schultz, you may remain here with me.
0: No, I'm too old. Give Luigi a...
1: Go on. Good night. No,
7: good night.
1: Heaven, what a class. Well, let me look at myself. This new lipstick does do something for me.
0: Wait for me. Oh, listen to me. I'm breathing like an old accordion that's got one squeeze left in the box.
3: Hello, Schultz.
0: Hello, Luigi. I got to apologize for the way I was acting in class.
3: I was acting a foolish myself, Schultz. And instead of thinking about the geography, my mind was on little birds flying around together. The squirrels all playing with each other and the boys and the girls are holding their hands.
0: Oh, Luigi, you're silly.
3: Schultz, Schultz, don't this nice summer weather mean nothing to you?
0: Sure, that's when I defrost my icebox. What's the matter with you today, Luigi? You're acting so silly.
3: Well, Schultz, remember 2 weeks ago how you got me a date with a girl, Shirley Smith?
0: Yeah.
3: I was thinking I would like to go out with her again, but I'm not got the nerve.
0: Ach, Luigi, don't be such a stupid cop. Just follow the American way. You go to the phone booth. You call her up. You say, Shirley, how's about going out tonight? She says, okay. You hang up. Then you stick your finger into the slot and see if your nickel comes back.
3: Schultz, you think if I'm going to call her up, she's going
0: to
3: go?
0: Sure. This Saturday night, you're taking her to the movies.
3: But Schultz, I'm going to never take a girl to the movies.
0: Luigi... That's the same thing like going by yourself, only when you go with a girl, you don't look at the pictures.
3: But if I'm going to look at the pictures, Schultz, how am I going to enjoy myself?
0: Stop, Luigi. You're getting me all for shimmel. No, please stop being such a pessimist. Take the girl to the movie.
3: All right, Schultz. Here, you give me courage. I'm going to call her up.
0: Good. And stop looking so worried. Be like me, Luigi. Be happy. Smile. My rheumatism is killing me.
8: Luigi, my friend. Hello, Luigi. Hello.
3: Luigi, my friend. I like the way you say that. You know, Pasquale, it's a nice day today, huh? I'm feeling good.
8: Hey, what are you so happy about? You fell down on your head, maybe? Somebody's dying to leave you $50?
3: No, Pasquale, it's better than that. This Saturday, I'm going to date with a girl.
8: Oh, Luigi, I'm so glad to hear that. You're finally going to go out with my daughter Rosa, eh?

0: No, I'm going to go out there with a girl.
1: What do you think of my daughter Rosa is? Don't answer that. Luigi, why you no go out with Rosa?
0: She's a too fat.
1: Fat, fat, fat. Every time we talk about a Rosa, that's all you can say.
0: That's all I can say.
2: You want to go out with a girl that's a skinny like a toothpick?
1: You go out with a Rosa, you got a nice armor full.
0: I'm going to go out with a Rosa, I'm going to get a room full. No, it's no use, Pasquale. Saturday night, the Luigi's are going out to the movie.
1: You gonna take this girl to the movies? Ooh, that's a show how big a greenhorn you are.
0: What's wrong with that?
1: Everything. So you go to the movies, and what's happening? For 3 hours, you girls are looking at Clark Gable, you look at Ava Gardner. By the time you come out, you both hate each other. Luigi, don't you know it's against the law taking an American girl to movies on a first date?
0: No.
1: That's a violation of Emily's Post.
0: Emily's Post, what's that?
1: That's like the Saturday Evening Post, only Emily's Post is to take care of the rest of the week.
0: Mamma mia, is there so much to learn? Well, if I'm not gonna go to the movies, what else am I gonna do with a girl?
1: First date, you gotta take her dancing.
0: But, Pasquale, you know me. I'm not gonna dance. In Italy, all I'm a dance is a tarantella.
1: Tarantella? Luigi, you way behind the times. They got a new dances in America now. There's, Charleston, Charleston, dum-dum. Then there's a Black Bottom, that's a new twist-em. And then there's another one that's just come out for fellas with a U-shaped head.
0: What the dance is this?
1: Square dance.
0: Pasquale, I'm no no does a late dances. If I'm a go to a dance, I'm a just a stand around doing nothing.
1: That's right. You what they call a wallpaper. wall of flower. Yeah. Luigi, my Rosa, she's a just like you.
0: She's a wall of flower too?
1: Yes. So why two wallflowers and don't get married and have a little creeper, huh?
0: Stop, stop. It's no use, Pasquale. The dancer for me is not possible. I think I'm going to take a chance. I call up with this girl and ask her if she's the one to go to the movie.
1: Go, call. You ain't call up yet, eh?
0: No.
1: Luigi, you ain't going to call this girl yourself, I'm hope.
0: Why not, Pasquale?
1: Well, if you call yourself, a telephone company is a call that a person a call, that's a cost you twice as much. Besides, if the girl is liable to want to go to a dance, and then you're stuck.
0: Oh, Pasquale, what am I going to do?
1: What are you going to do? What do you always do? You holler help, comes a Pasquale. Luigi, I'm going to call her up for you.
0: Pasquale, do you think if you talk to her, she's a go to movie with me instead of a dance?
1: Sure, I've got a lot of experience with American girls. I'm going to call up and say, hello, babe, how's about a painting the town of red with Luigi? He's a gooder for that. He's got a head like a paintbrush. I'm going to make her laugh if she's going to do anything for you.
0: That's the sound of fine, Pasquale.
1: Sure, now give me her name and the telephone number I'm going to call her.
0: Here, and thank you very much, Pasquale. You're real a friend.
1: Sure. Go, take a walk. Is there nothing I wouldn't do for you? Nothing. That's just what I'm going to do for him, but nothing. Ah, but figure over. Hello? Is this the Shirley Smith? Mrs. Smith, my friend Luigi Basco is asking me to call you and tell you he's no care to take you to the movies. Well, you see the pictures in a technicolor and he's a colorblind. Sure, if he's a go to see that picture, Yellow Sky, to him it's a come out of Red River. But don't worry, Shirley. Luigi's got a better idea than the movies. You like it to dance? That's fine. Luigi's crazy to dance, and he's like it to meet you Saturday night in front of the Aragona Ballroom. You like, huh? Can he really dance? His whole family is a dancer, sure. Ever hear of Gina Kelly? That's Luigi's sister.

0: Life with Luigi continues in just a moment, but first, romance from two points of view, from a teenager's and from a pretty schoolmarm's. Romance with many a laugh fills a full hour just a little later on most of these CBS stations. First, you'll meet Corliss Archer, the teenager with the world's most vivid imagination and a genius at jumping to the wrong conclusion. Later, you'll have a date with our Miss Brooks, the schoolteacher who adds an R for romance to the other 3 R's of education. Eve Arden stars as our Miss Brooks, so be sure to meet Miss Brooks and Corliss Archer later tonight on CBS. And now for the second act of Luigi Basco's adventures in Chicago, we turn to page 2 of his letter to his mother in Italy.
1: And so, mamma mia, tonight is a finally come the big night. Pasquale is a tell me he's a fix everything up and I'm gonna take Shirley to the movie. Mamma mia, you should see how nice I'm dressed up. I'm a look in a men's fashion magazine and a Tony's a shoeshine parlor. And it's to say that a men's clothes should always match. Well, I'm wearing a purple shirt and an orange tie. Also, socks are too much. One sock is a purple, the other is orange. Also, I'm one to smell good. But there was no aftershave and a lotion in the medicine chest. So I'm a make my own lotion. I'm a take some cloves, some rub and alcohol, some oil of wintergreen, glycerin and rose water, boil this and mix it for 15 minutes. Then I'm a pour the whole thing on myself. Mamma mia, I'm a smell just like a drugstore. Anyway, I'm a standing and looking at myself in the mirror when in is a Kama Schultz.
2: Hello, Luigi. Ooh, you look nice. What do I smell?
1: What's the matter, Schultz?
2: Luigi, was you burning rubber tires in... Open up the windows, let some fresh air in. Ooh, that's better. Well, Luigi, I was just talking to Shirley's mama, and she tells me the girl is all excited about going dancing with you tonight.
1: Yeah, I'm all excited. Huh? Dancing? But if Pasquale is a call Shirley and I tell her I'm taking her to the movies.
2: Pasquale? Oh, Luigi, you are such a dumb cop. Don't you know Pasquale is out to mix you up with any other girl?
1: But why?
2: Why, he asks, Rosa. Why should Pasquale help you with a molehill when he can't get rid of his mountain?
1: Schultz, is a look like my big day is a fall apart. I'm no kind of dancer.
2: Ach, Luigi, smile. Don't be afraid. There's nothing to dancing. It's the same thing like wrestling, only it's not fixed. No, come here, close to me. Come here, I'm going to show you how.
1: Yeah. All right, sure.
2: Now, first you take the girl. You hold her close to you like this.
1: Oh, sure, please. You squeeze it too hard.
2: But that's how you hold a girl.
1: So tight?
2: Sure, what do you think there is to dancing? Just dancing?
1: Sure, so you're just wasting your time with me.
2: No, wait, Luigi. I just got this idea. Why don't you take a professional dancing lesson?
1: Huh?
2: Sure, they learn you quick. Why don't you go dance with Arthur Murray?
1: Arthur Murray? No, thanks. I'm no dancer with a man.
2: What am I going to do with you, Luigi? Arthur Murray is a dancing school. Here, let me look in the paper. Yeah, I'm going to find it here. Here, I got it. You see? Murray's dance studio... With the magic step, you can learn to dance in one lesson.
1: Sure, so you think they teach you me?
2: Well, sure, listen to this. With our beautiful young teachers holding you in their arms, gliding you across the floor, you can learn... Luigi, I just got another idea.
1: What, Schultz?
2: You stay here, I'll go.
1: No, Schultz. You convince me. I'm going to go to the dance studio right now.

0: Well, Mr. Baskels, that's a simple 1-2-3 step. So much for theory. Now, shall we put it into practice?
1: Yeah, but...
0: Fine, now you put your arm around me. Put your arm around me.
1: Please, maybe you got some more theory?
0: Mr. Baskels, if you expect to do any dancing tonight, you better start now.
1: Well, all right.
0: Put your arm around me.
1: Like this?
0: No, no, not both arms, just one.
1: Which one?
0: The right one. Put it around me. Well, what are you waiting for?
1: I'm wondering where I should have put it.
0: Right here. Now, take my other hand and come closer.
1: Like this?
0: Closer.
1: Huh?
0: Closer.
1: Mamma mia, if I'm going to come any closer, I'm going to be behind you.
0: Now, I'll turn on the music. Now, Mr. Basco, do as I taught you. Lead me.
1: Mr. Burton, I'm not going to move.
0: Don't you remember what I told you?
1: I'm going to remember, but I don't think my feet was listening.
0: It's just beginner's fright. Just move your legs. There. That's it. Fine.
1: Hey, look at me. I'm a dancing. And I'm with my own feet.
0: Now remember, while we're dancing, keep counting. 1, 2, 3.
1: I'm going to remember.
0: Mr. Basco, are you counting?
1: Yep, I'm up to 96.
0: No. Just repeat the step. 1, 2, 3. Oh, why are you letting go of my hand?
1: I got a signal for a turn.
0: We're not driving a car. Now hold on to me. And turn around. That's the way. Now we dip. Back, back, back.
1: I guess I'm a dipper too far back. Mr. Burton, this is no use. I'm never going to learn to dance in the time of tonight.
0: Oh, nonsense, Mr. Basco. Your girl will be surprised at how well you dance. Now, let's just try.
2: Oh, gee, Luigi, thanks for taking me to this dance. You're a real nice fella.
1: I think you're nicer too, Shirley. By and by, I buy you ice cream a cone.
2: Oh, da-do-da-do. Oh, gee, if there's anything I like, it's dancing.
1: Then why are we just standing here watching? Before was a waltz, so you know when to dance. Now is a foxtrot. Do you still know dancing?
2: Oh, I'm waiting for my kind of music.
1: What's happened to this girl? She's a forget my name.
2: Oh, the dance will be over soon. Aren't you going to send me?
1: Send you? I'm not got the place to go.
2: Oh, I can't wait. Come on.
1: Hey, down the pool.
2: Riva, Riva, Riva, Riva.
1: Excuse me, lady. I'm a... excuse me, mister. Oh, excuse me.
3: Hey, why don't you look out?
1: Oh, excuse me. I'm sorry. Excuse me.
3: Oh, shut up.
1: Shelley, please.
2: Riva, Riva, Riva. Luigi, I'm gone.
1: You're gone. I'm already went.
2: Come on, Luigi. Shake it.
1: Shake what?
2: Don't just stand there. Look at everybody else. Throw me in the air.
1: Who's going to catch you when you come down? Shirley, is it the dance over?
2: That's right, Luigi.
1: Then please get off of my shoulder.
2: Boy, Luigi, what a deadbeat you turned out to be.
1: Excuse me, Shirley. I'm going to go to wash up a little. I'm going to be right back. Mamma mia, it's a summer place. I'm going to come here in a streetcar. I think I'm going to go home in an ambulance.
4: Luigi, my friend.
1: Hello, Pasquale. Hey, Pasquale, what are you doing in this dance hall?
4: Just passing by. What's the matter with you? Hairs all over your face, the ties are gone, the clothes all mussed up. What's happened? Just have a fight with a vacuum cleaner?
1: No, Pasquale, I was dancing with a girl. And what a girl. She's a jump around like Uncle Pietro's a goat after he's a back into a barbed wire fence. And how she's a holler. Beat to me with a rug, ascend to me, tear off some of Skinner Jackson.
4: Luigi, you was a dancer with a jitterbug. This place is full of jitterbugs.
1: If I'm not that, I'm going to come here with DDT. Pasquale, it's all your fault. You told Shirley I'm going to take her to a dance.
4: Luigi, I didn't know it was going to turn out like this. I was only trying to help you.
1: Hey, Pasquale, if you want to help me, then you dance with Shirley and I'm going to go home.
4: I got a better idea, Luigi. How's it going to be if some other girl is to go over to Shirley and say, pardon me, miss, are you dancing with my steady boyfriend and my finance? So how's about you leave him a go before I change the direction of your nose?
1: Pasquale, where am I going to get a girl who's to do that for me?
4: You lucky pupsy, you. I'm got just the girl. She's also just happened to be passing by. I'm going to call her. Rosa! Rosa! Rosa!
5: You called me, Papa!
4: Yes, my little Pavlova. Say hello to Luigi.
5: Hello, Luigi!
1: Hello, Rosa.
4: Rosa, Luigi wants you should do him a little favor. You go over to Luigi's a girl, and you say...
1: Hey, Pasquale, Shirley is a gun. There she is. She's a walk away with another fella. Now I'm going to go home and get into a pail of hot water and a soak of my feet.
4: Wait, Luigi, why are you running? You have a bad time. You should have a little fun. Why you no relax? Rose is such a wonderful and nice dancer.
1: She is?
4: Sure. Roses are so good, they name a big dancer hall after her in New York. It's called Rosaland. She's a dancer, waltz, a foxtrot.
1: Well, maybe I try.
4: Sure. Go ahead, Luigi. Dance with Rosa. Enjoy.

And so, Mamma Mia, even though it's a nice summer day, and I should be walking in a park or with the birds, for me, as it turned out the other way, I'm laying here in a bed with a bandages. Don't worry, I'm not to have such a big accident. It's just that while I was a dancing, a rose is a fall on me. Doctor says no bones are broken. It's just that I'm a suffer from a shock. Anyway, while I'm laying here, I'm thinking things over. Honey, you know something, Mamma Mia? I think I'm like this jiver who would re-bop and be-hop and shut up. I think I'm going to try dancing again. Yes, Mamma Mia, every day, in every way, I'm getting to be more like an American. Your loving son, Luigi Bosco, the little immigrant.

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J. Carroll Nash is starred as Luigi Basco with Alan Reed as Pasquale, Hans Conried as Schultz, Mary Shipp as Miss Spaulding, and Jody Gilbert as Rosa. Music is under the direction of Lynn Murray. Bob Stevenson speaking. For more laughter, for thorough enjoyment, join the college crowd in Young Love on most of these same CBS stations tomorrow night. Young Love is the story of two college students, happily married, who have to keep their wedded bliss a secret because of a faculty rule against student marriages. 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Later on, they'll come in very handy when you'll need money for your children's education, improvements on your house and property, or just for having that nest egg for a rainy day. 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
1: Sunday,
0: August 7th, 1949, 77 years ago today. Its title? Date with Shirley. This episode of Our Miss Brooks originally aired
1: Sunday,
0: August 7th, 1955, 71 years ago today. Its title? Cat Burglars.
2: 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I'll spell the name for you, A-N-A-C-I-N. Well, there are many reasons why our Miss Brooks, who teaches English at Madison High School, and her landlady, Mrs. Davis, get along so well. Having lived together for many years, they've developed a system of cooperation that begins the first thing in the morning.
3: Yes, we do everything on schedule. At 7 o'clock sharp, the alarm goes off in Mrs. Davis's room. She gets up, brushes her teeth, and promptly at 7:10 comes into my room and wakes me up. I hop out and brush my teeth, and then at 7:20, I walk into Mrs. Davis's room and wake her up once more. Then she combs her hair, slips on a house dress, and by 7:30, she's all ready to dash in and get me out of bed again. But by 7:40 or so, when we sit down to breakfast, we're both as chipper as two larks, eager, bright-eyed, and ready to face the new day. Take last Friday morning, for instance, when Mrs. Davis set my plate before me. Her first words were,
4: "Connie. Oh, Connie, wake up and eat your eggs."
3: Huh? Oh, I'm wide awake, Mrs. Davis.
4: Good. Then get your chin out of your tomato juice and eat.
3: I'm pretty hungry now that I'm up. This juice is good. Feels nice and cool on my chin. Now I'll just do a job on these scrambled eggs. They seem a little different today. Where did you get these eggs, Mrs. Davis?
4: Now, Connie, you're just not used to powdered eggs.
3: Powdered eggs?
4: The grocer assured me that we'd never be able to tell them from the genuine article.
3: He's right. They taste just like real powder. Well, I'll settle for toast and coffee. Pass the butter, please, Mrs. Davis.
4: Certainly, dear. But it's margarine.
3: Margarine?
4: Yes. It's quite a bit cheaper than butter.
3: Oh, I see.
4: Here, care for a part of the paper, dear?
3: No, I'll just eat a big lunch. Oh, you mean to read. Yes, thanks.
4: I know the breakfast isn't what it should be today, Connie, but frankly, it was my way of hinting that it's difficult to make ends meet.
3: I know, Mrs. Davis. I owe you 8 weeks back rent now.
4: It'll be 9 tomorrow. I don't like to dun you, dear, but I've got to raise $50 by next week or lose all my living room furniture.
3: But you own that furniture outright, Mrs. Davis. You made the last payment 2 months ago, don't you remember?
4: Certainly, dear. But then last month I had to have the roof repaired.
3: So?
4: So I borrowed on the living room furniture.
3: This is getting pretty involved, but since it's my fault that you don't have the money, I'll try to get it for you someplace. Maybe Mr. Conklin will advance it to me.
4: Oh, that's very considerate, dear. Things could be worse, I suppose. Look at this story in the newspaper, the third robbery in this vicinity in a week. Last night, in the next block, a house was robbed by cat burglars.
3: Cat burglars? Who did they rob?
4: Mr. and Mrs. Katz. My goodness, some people have all the luck.
3: Luck?
4: Why couldn't they have broken into this house while we were out? I could have collected enough insurance to pay what I borrowed on the furniture and get some new stuff besides.
3: Well, that's no way for you to think, Mrs. Davis. After all, that must be Walter Denton to drive me to school.
4: Oh, dear. Do you suppose he's got a big appetite this morning?
3: That's like asking if John L. Lewis has eyebrows. Now, come on in, Walter.
4: I'll set a place for him.
5: Morning, gracious ladies.
3: And the rest of the day to yourself, Barry Fitzgerald. We haven't much to offer today in the way of breakfast, Walter,
5: well,
3: but...
5: what's wrong with the stuff on this platter? I'll just help myself to a plateful, if I may.
4: Certainly you may, dear. Here's a knife and fork.
5: Hmm. Oh, this is delicious.
3: You like it?
5: Oh, sure I like it. Oh, this is one of my favorite dishes.
3: You know what it is?
5: Well, I ought to know what it is. I've been eating it since I was 4 years old.
3: You have?
5: Well, sure. No, I don't want to sound like a connoisseur or anything, but these are absolutely the best hominy grits I ever had.
4: Hominy grits?
3: Yes, doesn't Mrs. Davis prepare them wonderfully, Walter?
4: If you'll excuse me a moment, I'd better clean up the kitchen.
3: I thought you had. I mean... I'll see you later, Mrs. Davis.
5: Yeah, see you later, Mrs. Davis. Well, now that we're alone, Miss Brooks, I'd like to ask a favor of you. It's in connection with Harriet Conklin.
3: What about Harriet Conklin?
5: She's broken 3 dates with me this week, and she won't tell me why. Now, Miss Brooks, you're a woman. Warm, attractive, desirable.
3: Have some more hominy grits. I mean, go on, Walter.
5: Well, being the kind of person you are, you can ascertain better than I how another such person would act toward a person like myself if a third person entered such a person's life.
3: From the adage, one man's meat is another man's person. Look, Walter, I've got to see Mr. Conklin this morning about getting an advance. So if Harriet's around his office, I'll try to find out whether or not there's a new romantic interest in her life.
5: Wonderful, Miss Brooks. How do you propose to accomplish this?
3: In a very devious, feminine, and mysterious fashion, Walter.
5: How?
3: I'll ask her.
6: Daddy, just because you and Mother are going to be away until tomorrow doesn't mean someone has to stay over with me. Well, I think it's ridiculous.
7: Silence, Harriet. After the years we've been married to one another, your mother and I ought to be better judges of what is ridiculous. What I mean is we have better judgment in these matters.
6: But just because of a few silly holdups in the other end of town... Honestly, I was too ashamed to even tell Walter Denton why I couldn't go out with him all this past week.
7: Ashamed? With gangs of hoodlums roaming the streets? I want your mother's mind to be at ease about you tonight. She's worried enough about that emergency call from your grandmother as it is.
6: Oh, there's nothing really wrong with Granny. She's just lonesome. And, Daddy, you must look at my side of this. Well, here I am, a 16-year-old girl, and you want to get me a babysitter. Why, if any of the kids at school find out about this, they'll laugh me right out of Madison.
7: Well, don't worry about that. I'll giggle you right back in. Now then, it's just a question of whom to persuade to stay over with you. I'd like someone dependable and reliable. Someone who could think fast in an emergency. Who is it?
8: It's Miss Brooks, sir.
7: I may have to settle for less. One moment, Miss Brooks. Now then, Harriet, to avoid any unnecessary discussion, you will kindly leave through my inner office.
6: But, Daddy, won't you...
7: March, Moppet!
6: Oh.
7: Come in, Miss Brooks.
3: Good morning, Mr. Conklin. I know you're busy, so I'll come right to the point. I have a favor to ask.
7: Now, isn't that a coincidence? I, too, have a favor to ask. Well, you know what I always say, one hand washes the other.
3: Yes, I know, but the last time you said it, my hand didn't even get into the basin. What I wanted to ask you, sir,
7: Later, Miss Brooks. Mine is by far the more pressing business at the moment. No doubt you heard of the recent robberies round town?
3: Yes, I have, Mr. Conklin. I don't like to sound redundant, but just last night, cat burglars robbed the Katzes.
7: Yeah. Disgraceful. Nobody knows where they'll strike next. Now, it so happens that my wife and I have to be out of town tonight, and we want someone to remain in our home with Harriet.
3: Well, I'd like to help you out, sir, but tonight is Friday.
7: Thank you for a most illuminating prognostication.
3: What I mean is I have a previous engagement, sir, with Mr. Boynton.
7: For the sake of your principal's peace of mind, Miss Brooks, a mere social engagement can easily be broken.
3: But Mr. Conklin, he'd be very disappointed and... Oh, wait a minute, I've got an idea. Maybe Mr. Boynton could spend the evening with me over at your house.
7: At my house?
3: Well, I'm only suggesting it in case of an emergency, Mr. Conklin. I was thinking of Mr. Boynton's good right arm.
7: Since when have you become partial? No, Miss Brooks, I'm afraid you won't have any time for Mr. Boynton. It just happens I have a long report to the board, which I expect you to type out for me in triplicate.
3: A report?
7: Yes, and I'll need it as soon as I return. So you see, Miss Brooks, Mr. Boynton would just be in the way.
3: But, sir,
7: Miss Brooks, I can't tell you how much I appreciate your coming in here and volunteering for this assignment.
3: Think nothing of it, Mr. Conklin. I don't. What about my favor? Remember, one hand washes the other?
7: Oh, we must get around to your favor by all means. Please be sure to remind me of it next week.
3: Mr. Conklin.
7: I said next week, Miss Brooks. I'm quite busy, so that will be all. Miss!
3: Yes, sir. Here we go again, me and my unwashed hand. Well, of all the nerve. Forcing me to break a date because he has to leave town.
6: Oh, Miss Brooks, I've been waiting until you got out of Daddy's office to talk to you.
3: Well, if it isn't my little roommate. What's up, Harriet?
6: I knew Daddy would hook you into staying over at our house tonight, but you've got to promise me you won't breathe a word of it to a soul. Oh, golly, if anyone heard I needed a babysitter, why, I'd die of shame.
3: But what'll I tell Mr. Boynton when I break my date with him?
6: Well, just tell him it's a secret. Please, Miss Brooks, it's vital.
3: All right, Harriet, I won't say a word about it.
6: Will you take an oath on that?
3: In blood, Harriet. And I know whose blood I'd like to use.
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3: Well, it was bad enough having to look forward to a night at Mr. Conklin's typing reports. But I faced my most unpleasant task at lunchtime. That's when I had to break my date with a man I hoped would someday make me the proud babysitter for my own babies. It was doubly difficult, since I'd promised Harriet I wouldn't mention the real reason. So when Mr. Boynton sat down at our usual table in the cafeteria, I decided to sneak up on the subject in a subtle manner. Mr. Boynton?
7: Oh, yes, Miss Brooks?
3: I can't keep our appointment tonight.
7: You can't keep it? May I ask why not?
3: Of course you may ask.
7: Well, I'm asking.
3: Well, I'm not telling. You see, I promised the person I am going to be with that I'd keep it a secret.
7: Oh, so it's that way.
3: That way? What is that way?
7: Oh, come now, Miss Brooks. You know, and I know that you know exactly what way that way is.
3: Oh, you do? Well, what would you say if I were to tell you that you may think you know that I know exactly what way that way is, but it doesn't necessarily mean that I do know what way the that way is that you're talking about? If any members of my English class are listening, please don't.
7: Dissembling will get you nowhere, Miss Brooks.
3: All right. Then I'll try assembling. I didn't want to break this date, Mr. Boynton, but I honestly didn't think it would matter so much to you.
7: No, it doesn't. Doesn't matter in the least. Not in the least.
3: Good.
7: If you found some other man you'd rather go out with, go right ahead.
3: Well, that's very... Some other man?
7: You probably met someone who's taller, more handsome, and with a better personality than I have. If so, good luck to you.
3: If so, who needs it? That is, you don't understand, Mr. Boynton.
7: Oh, don't try to spare my feelings. I don't blame you for preferring to drive around in a Cadillac instead of my old heap.
3: A Cadillac?
7: After all, why should a girl waste her time on a poor schoolteacher when she can enjoy the comfort and luxuries a wealthy playboy has to offer?
3: Well, that clears up where the Cadillac came from. But, Mr. Boynton, as far as tonight's concerned...
7: Oh, I said it was all right, Miss Brooks. I couldn't expect you to pass up cocktails and dinner and dancing in some swanky restaurant to go out with me.
3: Well, I'm sorry you're disappointed about tonight, Mr. Boynton.
7: No, you'd be disappointed, too. You had to go to a boring ladies' bazaar because somebody broke a date with you.
3: Ladies' bazaar?
7: No, in a weak moment, I promised my landlady that I'd attend if anything unforeseen happened to my engagement this evening. Well, it just happened.
3: Well, cheer up, Mr. Boynton. The bazaar may not be so bad.
7: Not so bad. I'll have to work in one of those booths.
3: Doing what?
7: Selling kisses, that's what.
3: Yipe!
7: Now, if you'll excuse me, I'm going to get myself some milk and wash this all down.
3: Get two, will you? I might as well be loaded as the way I am.
7: I'll bring it back to the table.
3: Here's the dime for mine, Mr. Boynton.
7: Well, that's all right. I'll lay it out. All the times to get a stand-up.
8: Oh, Mr. Boynton, will you come over a moment?
7: Well, Mr. Conklin, well, this is quite a surprise. As a rule, you don't eat here in the cafeteria.
8: I thought I'd live dangerously today. Boynton, I noticed you talking with Miss Brooks, and I thought I ought to warn you. If you're entertaining any thoughts of coming over to my house tonight to see her, dismiss them.
7: To your house, sir?
8: Yes. Miss Brooks will be much too busy typing a report for me to engage in any social activities.
7: Well, so that's where she's going to be tonight.
8: Didn't she mention it? With all these robberies lately, I asked her to remain overnight with Harriet, since Mrs. Conklin and I will be away.
7: Well, what do you know about that?
8: What do I know about what?
7: You told me she had a date to go out with a wealthy playboy in a big Cadillac. I've got a good mind to teach her a lesson. By Godfrey, I'll do it. I'm going to drink both glasses of milk.
2: Armis Brooks will return in a moment. Say, did I ever tell you about what happened to my late friend Roadhog Harry? Roadhog Harry was one of the nicest guys I ever knew, off the highway. He was good to his mother, loved his wife and children, never showed up late to work, never watched the clock. Roadhog Harry was a steady performer in every respect, until he got in behind the wheel of his car. Harry's inhibitions left him in a hurry when he began to drive, or maybe he left them. Roadhog Harry actually believed that every time someone new bought an automobile, it was just to spite him. He drove like that road was his. Peculiar part of it was, for a long, long time, he got away with it. Somehow the police didn't catch up with him. And somehow, even when he crowded the opposing traffic over by crossing the center line, he got away with that. Lived a charmed life, you might say. Until C-Day. Crash Day, that is. Some fool driver came along who didn't know Roadhog Harry owned the road,
9: And, well, it happened fast anyway. Poor old Roadhog Harry. CBS Radio suggests, don't drive like Roadhog Harry. Drive to survive those hot summer weekends.
3: Well, by that evening, the babysitter brigade had multiplied. I was babysitting for Harriet Conklin, and Mrs. Davis was babysitting for me.
6: Oh, listen to that wind howling. I'm glad you came over after all, Miss Brooks. It's a great night for a robbery, all right.
3: Now, Harriet, we said we weren't going to mention the word robbery again. Just close that window near the piano and you won't hear the wind.
6: All right.
4: It was nice of you to invite me over too, Harriet. I get awfully jittery sitting home alone with my cat Minerva on such a dark, gloomy night.
3: I get jittery sitting with Minerva on a sunny day. She just gives me the creep sometimes. Maybe the cat burglars will swipe their namesake.
4: Now, Connie, that's no way to talk about Minerva. You know how fond she is of you.
3: Yes, I know. She won't manicure her nails with anybody else's nylons.
6: I read where one of the robber's latest victims suffered a concussion. And the picture showed three huge bumps on his head where he'd evidently been blackjacked.
3: Don't be an alarmist, Harriet. For all you know, he was just a tall man who forgot to duck when he went into a pawn shop. Now, let's change the subject.
4: Yes, let's discuss something else entirely.
6: Anybody read any good books lately?
4: I just read a corker the other night.
6: What was the name of it?
4: She Knifed Her Mate. Or, The Way to a Man's Heart is Through His Chest.
3: Well, maybe we ought to discuss the robberies again. But if conversation won't help, maybe some good music will. Harriet, suppose you put a few cheerful records on the phonograph.
6: Oh, good idea, Miss Brooks. Oh, gee, I just remembered. I lent most of my collection to Nellie Miners. All I've got left are those on top of the machine.
3: Well, they're better than nothing. Let's see some of the titles. Oh, here's a dandy one to perk us up.
4: What's it called, Connie?
3: Slaughter on 10th Avenue. Maybe the one on the back's more lighthearted. Oh, sure. Murder, he says. Guess we'd better turn on the radio, Harriet.
6: I'll do it.
10: Trying to determine whether or not broadcasting race results is in the public interest. And now for the local news. Those burglars who have terrorized the residential sections of our city three times during the past week have stepped up their pace tonight. Already two more homes have been robbed.
6: Two more tonight?
10: One of the victims, Mr. George Stewart, a high school principal, was found unconscious in his living room.
3: How could they tell?
10: The police have requested that we broadcast this warning. Keep your home brightly illuminated until bedtime. I repeat, keep some illumination in your home throughout the night. If the phone rings and there's no one on the other end when you answer it, it may be one of the gang calling to see if your home is empty. Women especially should exercise extreme caution. If you are...
6: Miss Brooks, why did you turn off the radio?
3: Because you two are nervous enough without it.
4: But two more robberies tonight. One of them a principal's house. And did you hear what he said about the phone calls?
3: Well, we haven't had any phone calls. And there's no reason to assume that we will. Even if the telephone should ring, there's no point in getting panicky about it. We'll just cross that bridge when we come to it. Take everything in stride, so to speak.
4: The cat burglar.
6: Don't answer that phone, Miss Brooks.
3: But if we don't answer it, Harriet, they'll think there's nobody home.
4: Let them think what they like. The announcer said that women especially must exercise extreme caution, Connie.
6: Oh, I'm scared, Miss Brooks. I don't know what to do.
3: Nonsense. There's absolutely no reason to get so frightened. After all, it's a... That's funny. Stopped ringing. Oh, well. Now, let's all calm down and stop being so fearful. One thing we can do is put some more lights on in this room.
6: But they're all on now, Miss Brooks.
3: No, not quite, Harriet. There's a bulb missing in that lamp by the sofa.
6: Well, we've got a bulb for it right here on the bookcase, but Daddy says that's a faulty socket.
3: Well, this is no time to worry about Daddy's faulty socket. I'll just take this bulb, screw it in here like this, and... Ow!
4: The lights. The lights. What happened to the lights?
6: They're out all over the house. Oh, you must have caused a short circuit.
3: Where's the fuse box, Harriet?
6: In back in the garage. Are you going out there?
3: I certainly am. About 9 o'clock tomorrow morning.
6: But we can't leave the house in darkness like this. Well, the burglars may be here any minute.
3: But I don't know anything about fuse boxes, Harriet. Maybe Mrs. Davis would know how to... By the way, where is Mrs. Davis?
4: Right over here, dear, under the piano.
6: What are we going to do, Miss Brooks?
3: Don't worry, Harriet. I know exactly what to do.
4: What?
3: Mrs. Davis, move over.
11: I'm sorry if my phone call disturbed you, Walter, but I've got to know if you've been out with Harriet tonight.
5: No, Mr. Boynton, I haven't been out with her in a week. But aren't you with Miss Brooks tonight?
11: No, she's supposed to type some report at Mr. Conklin's house tonight and stay over with Harriet. Mr. Conklin wanted somebody there because he and his wife are out of town and...
5: Well, if the Conklins are out of town and Miss Brooks is with Harriet, what are we waiting for?
11: Please, Walter, listen. I heard a report on the radio that alarmed me, so I telephoned the Conklin's house to see if everything was all right, but there was no answer.
5: No answer? Well, maybe they all stayed over at Mrs. Davis's tonight.
11: No, I tried that number, and it doesn't answer either. Frankly, Walter, I'm worried.
5: Well, now that you mention it, so am I.
11: Well, just sit tight for now. I'm going over to the Conklin's.
5: But how will you get in?
11: Well, I'll get in some way and find out just what's happening, one way or another.
6: Dark house or no dark house, now that we're ready, we'll give those burglars a warm reception. Are you all set, Mrs. Davis?
4: All set, Harriet. I can swing this waffle iron like a tennis racket.
3: If you hit anybody with that, it should be loads of fun for the interns. They can play tic-tac-toe on his head. This skillet I've got is no slouch as a weapon either.
6: And I've got the double boiler. It ought to be... Oh, quiet. I think I saw something move outside this window. Battle stations, everyone. He's coming in.
3: He is in. Okay, girls, pots.

0: tone, the time will be 9:31. Let him have it again.
1: No. Wait. It's me, Mr. Boynton.
0: Mr. Boynton? I know teachers aren't paid very well, but this is a fine way to pick up a couple of bucks.
1: You don't understand, Miss Brooks. I phoned here, but there wasn't any answer. So I came over to see if you were all right.
2: Now, wasn't that sweet?
3: I hope we didn't batter you too badly, Mr. Boynton.
1: I'll probably have a few bumps, but I don't think it...
3: Just a minute. I think there's someone else at the window.
2: Yes, it's a big shadow this time.
0: This must be the real burglar.
1: Now, don't be alarmed, ladies. Thanks to heaven I'm here to protect you.
0: Okay, girls, pots away! I got him! Hold his arm, someone!
4: Miss Brooks, will you kindly remove those pointed knees from my chest?
0: Mr. Conklin!
4: This is outrageous! Can't a man return to his own home after his car breaks down without being assaulted by one of his teachers?
1: We didn't know it was you, Mr. Conklin.
2: Of course, we didn't, Osgood.
3: We couldn't see who it was, Daddy.
4: So there are four of you in on it. Miss Brooks, what have you to say?
0: How about a...
5: 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Here's an episode of The Lone Ranger, which originally aired Monday, August 7th, 1939, 87 years ago today, titled Gold in Forbidden Valley.

0: pioneers who first settled in the western United States faced danger constantly. Outlaws, hostile Indians, and the forces of nature combined to make their lives full of hardship. But in the masked rider of the plains, they had one friend and ally who was always ready to help them. It was his strength, courage, resourcefulness. Above all, his knowledge of the country, which made possible the winning of the West. Return with us now to those thrilling days of yesteryear. From out of the past come the thundering hoofbeats of the great horse Silver. The Lone Ranger rides again.
1: Come on, Silver! We're heading for Mount Crater! Oh, Silver! Away!

Indians charged down upon the tiny group of cabins clustered at the base of the foothills, just where a swift mountain stream, its source in the snow-covered heights of Mount Crater, met the plains. The settlers had had warning of the attack, however, and had taken refuge in the sturdiest of their

0: Fritz, you're always too willing to shoot off your mouth. You don't know the masked man was lying. I'd say this is something we ought to look into.
1: Well, I was shooting off my mouth, was I? All right, folks, I'll tell you something. There's gold in that valley.
2: Honest? Did you really find gold, Fritz?
1: You bet I did.
0: Well, gold's all well and good, but what's that got to do with the masked man's warning?
1: Why wouldn't he want that gold for himself? Taking us for greenhorns, wouldn't he give us that story, figuring us to swallow it? Injun, sir. I'm betting there wasn't a word of truth in the whole thing.
2: He was masked. He must have been a crook. Fritz, you're right. If there's gold in that valley, he knows about it. And if he knows about it, he'd want it.
3: Them redskins attacked us from plain cussedness, just like they would anywhere else.
1: Now look, fellas. I'll tell you what I think of that masked hombre's warning. Just this. I'm going back to the valley. I'm getting my share of that gold. Anybody wants to come along, he'll get his share, too. Now, what do you say?
2: Gold. Honey, that beats farming all to pieces.
4: Rod, I wish you wouldn't go.
2: You'd want me to stay to home?
4: I'd rather.
2: But, honey, gold means cash. It means I can buy you things. Maybe I can get enough to build us a real fancy house. Well, if there's gold to be had, we might even be able to go back east for a trip in style. Just like we was millionaires. How would you like that?
4: I don't want a big house or a trip east, Rod. All I want is to have you safe.
2: Oh, shucks, there ain't no danger.
1: Ma'am, you let your husband come with me, and I'll send him back rich.
0: Rich? Mention gold to a pack of men, and they clean lose what sense they ever had. Do what you please. But I'm telling you this. Maybe the masked man was an outlaw, but to go against his warning without first finding out is just plain foolishness.
5: After the Lone Ranger had left the settlement, he rejoined Tonto.
6: Silver! Well, I told them, Tonto.
7: What them say?
6: I doubt that they believe me. The fellow we'd heard was in the valley seemed to think I had some motive of my own for warning them. When I left, I said that from now on, they were responsible for whatever happened to them.
7: That right.
6: But we can't leave it at that, Tonto. Not when there are innocent women and children who may suffer because of the foolhardiness of the menfolk.
7: And what we do?
6: We'll ride to Spotted Wolf's camp.
7: Their danger, him on warpath.
6: He's never been a particular enemy of the whites.
7: Him make war now?
6: Because whites entered the valley. Perhaps we can make him see the whites don't realize the seriousness of what they've done. And it wouldn't hurt to point out that trouble in the district will mean the arrival of troops.
7: Maybe him listen.
6: Where's his village?
7: Take Hill Trail.
6: How far?
7: 3-day ride.
6: Then come on, Tonto. We can make a good start before nightfall.
8: Get him up, Scout.

0: While the masked man and Tonto rode for the Indian village, plans were made at the settlement for an expedition to the valley. More than a dozen men had signified their willingness to make the journey in search of gold. Provisions were laid out. Hopes were high. But the women did not echo the enthusiasm of their menfolk.
1: Rod, are you really set to make this trip? Won't you change your mind?
2: Now, Joan, honey, don't you worry. Everything will be all right.
3: No use arguing with him, Joan. He's just like his pa was. The more he's in the wrong, the stubborner he gets. Just leave him be and come here and help me with these victuals.
1: I'll help you.
2: I don't see why you're so dead set again the trip, Ma.
3: You know as well as I do why. Even so, wouldn't say so much if it was anybody but Fritz Jensen put you up to it.
2: What you got against him?
3: He ain't no good, that's what. I can see it in his eyes. And don't tell me that's foolishness either, because I know what I'm talking about. Here, Joan, set this pan on the stove.
2: Ma, you loco.
3: Set the table, too, if you want to, honey. No, I ain't loco. 30 years ago, I knew a fella just like him. Had that same mean look in his eyes, he did. Tried his best to make me say yes to him, but I wouldn't. I got hitched to your paw instead.
2: And he turned out bad?
3: He saved his money, got to be president of the bank, a deacon in the church, and the folks all wanted him to run for Congress. But just because I was wrong that time don't mean I'm wrong again.
2: Oh, you're the limit.
1: You ought to pay more attention to what we think, Rod. If you'd only...
3: Who is it?
4: Howdy, folks.
3: Oh, hello.
1: Good evening.
2: Howdy, Fritz. Evening, Hank.
4: Won't bother you. Me and Hank are just seeing who's going for sure tomorrow morning and who ain't. We can count on you, can't we, Rod?
2: Well, you sure can.
4: Fine. Glad to hear it.
3: Fritz Jensen, you men are just acting like a bunch of dad-ratted idiots. What do we come west for? To hunt for gold? We did not. We come here because it was free land to be had. And now you've gone and got everybody stirred up.
4: Shucks, ma'am. Don't nobody have to come along, don't want to.
3: Try and make him stay to home.
2: Don't you let Ma bother you, Fritz. She ain't near so mad as she sounds.
3: How do you know how mad I am?
2: Well,
4: I won't stay to start a fight, folks. Remember, Rod, we started sunup. Come along, Hank.
2: I'll be there.
4: Hey.

0: Well, Hank, that's the last of them. They're all coming.
1: Gosh, Fritz, why wouldn't they with all that gold to be had?
0: There's gold, all right. They'll find it, too, Hank. But maybe they won't keep it.
1: Huh? Huh, Fritz, what do you mean?
0: Maybe after they've found it, something will happen so it'll all belong to us.
1: Gosh, I don't savvy.
0: You will, Hank. You will. But if you repeat what I just said, I'll cut your tongue off at your throat. Understand?
1: Oh, yeah. Yeah, sure.
0: See that you do.

0: They drew their horses to a stop outside the circle of light cast by the campfire and looked upon a strange scene. A medicine man, outlined by the flames, stood erect in the center of the village. Around him was gathered the entire tribe. As the medicine man chanted, the tribe listened in silence. But each time as he finished, his listeners solemnly repeated his words.
1: What is it, Tonto?
2: Them make prayer.
1: You understand them?
2: Them pray to Great Spirit.
1: Yes?
2: Tell Great Spirit, it's not fault of red men. The paleface go in valley.
1: What more?
2: Tell Great Spirit, them kill paleface.
1: A sacrifice? A sacrifice because whites entered the valley on Mount Crater? Listen. Bad time for us to enter the village, Kimosabe.
2: Heap bad.
1: There's no use in waiting. Come on, Silver.
3: Get him up, John.
1: Come on, boy.

The curtain falls on the first act of our thrilling Lone Ranger drama. Before the next exciting scenes, please permit us to pause for just a few moments.

0: Now to continue our story. The Lone Ranger and Tonto, determined to prevent trouble between the whites and the red men, arrived at Spotted Wolf's village at a time when the entire tribe was gathered together to chant a prayer to the Great Spirit. At the sudden appearance of the two horsemen, the chant stopped suddenly. A warlike shout rang out and...
1: Look at them, Tonto! Oh, the dog! Oh! Tell them we're friends!
2: Akut. What does he say, Tonto?
3: Him got son name White Bear.
2: Yes?
3: Son speak pale face tongue.
2: Good.
3: Him come.
2: He's a fine looking fellow.
3: Huh?
4: Man with mask. Why are you right here? White men not welcome in village, my father, Spotted Wolf.
2: We come as friends, White Bear.
4: White men not friends, my people.
2: I am your friend. If I were not, would I have ridden into your village without protection?
4: If you speak with straight tongue, my people not harm you.
2: White Bear, recently the braves of your tribe attacked the white man's settlement near the hills. You attacked because one man entered the valley, as you have named the Valley of the Great Spirit. Is it the red man's justice that all white men are to be held to blame for the guilt of one?
4: What one white man do, others will do.
2: Where did you learn to speak the language of my people so well?
4: I am the son of great chief, man with mask. My father would have me know many things. My father sent me to a white man's school.
2: Then you should know that the whites do not understand the ways and customs of the red men. One entered the valley that you hold sacred. He did so without realizing it would offend your people.
4: Man with mask, the elders of my people have met in council.
2: Yes?
4: They have spoken these things, and they make their decision.
2: And that?
4: If white men again enter Valley of Great Spirit, valley which even red men not enter, white men who do must pay for what they do. You will tell your people what I tell you?
2: I will, White Bear. They refuse once to listen to me. Perhaps this time I can convince them.
4: That would be well, man with mask.
2: Come, Tonto.
3: Light to Manicta.
5: Come on,
3: scout. Come on, Silver. Come on.

0: Fritz Jensen had already led his party to the valley on Mount Crater and had pointed out to his companions the rich deposits of placer gold he had noticed on his earlier visit there. For 2 days, the men from the settlement had busied themselves panning the dust. But on the evening of the second day, Fritz called Hank to one side.
1: What is it, Fritz?
2: Over here a little more. Yeah, this'll do.
1: Something on your mind?
2: Yeah, there's something on my mind.
1: What?
2: Look, Hank, recollect the last night before we started here? Recollect what I told you that night?
1: Well, I sort
2: about these fellas that come with us getting the gold, but not keeping it?
1: Oh, sure. I was wondering about that.
2: What I meant, eh?
1: Yeah.
2: You noticed the blasting powder I brought along?
1: Uh-huh. Sure, Fritz. That was in case we run into a vein of ore beside this placer dust, wasn't it?
2: That's what I said.
1: Huh? What you said?
2: Look up above there. Right above the entrance to the valley. That big rock there, the masked man said the Redskins thought such a heap of.
1: Looks like it's just about ready to topple over, don't it?
2: Don't let looks fool you. That rock's there to stay. If something don't happen to it.
1: Like a bad storm, you mean?
2: Or a charge of blasting powder.
1: Blasting powder? Well, what's...
2: Wait. You're in this with me, savvy?
1: Oh, gosh, Fritz, we're pards, ain't we?
2: That's what I've been banking on. Well, how would you like to have all the gold that's going to be found here just to split between the two of us?
1: Steal it, you mean?
2: Sure.
1: You got a way to do it?
2: It'll take another 3 days working hard like we've been to get the last of the gold panned out. All told, there ought to be about 10,000 in the stuff.
1: About that, I reckon.
2: That gold will be packed on the horses.
1: Sure.
2: Well, Hank, what would you say if when the time come to start, I told the boys I'd lead the pack horses? What if I told them to start on ahead? Then when they got just about as far as the way out of the valley, that rock above there should happen to topple over on them.
1: I ain't sure I get what you're driving at, Fritz.
2: Mentioned I had blasting powder, didn't I?
1: Yeah, but
2: what... And of course, I brought along a considerable length of fuse. Long enough to light down here in the valley and set off a blast under the rock.
1: You mean you're figuring to plant that powder again in the rock and set it off?
2: Yes, sir.
1: Oh, but, Fritz, that'd be murder.
2: 10,000 in gold is worth having, isn't it?
1: Oh, Fritz, listen to me. I'd do almost anything you asked. We've always been pods, you know we have. But to kill without giving them a chance.
2: You won't do it?
1: Oh, I can't.
2: That's just what you think. Hank, you listen to me.
1: Oh, I can't.
2: There ain't you or nobody else going to get in my way. You're welcome to share if you help. You don't help, you won't share.
1: Oh, no, wait.
2: But the night before we head back for home, I'm setting that blasting powder.
1: Oh, no, Fritz.
2: And if you open your mouth or do just one thing to spoil my scheme, I'll fix you if I have to hang for it.
0: Meanwhile, the Lone Ranger, returning to the settlement, learned that a dozen men had entered the Forbidden Valley. He rejoined Tonto, and together they raced to the valley to warn the prospectors of their peril.
3: Come on, Silver! We've got to reach Mount Crater before the Indians attack! Hail, Silver! Away!
0: In the valley itself, the men had panned out the last of the gold. Plans were made to depart early in the morning, and the preceding night they went to bed early. But when all were asleep, Fritz Jensen left his blankets and with powder and fuse made his way stealthily to the huge rock overhanging the entrance of the valley. There, working swiftly, he planted the powder and departed. But no sooner had he left than a second figure emerged from the shadows.
1: I can't let him do it. He'd kill me if I told the fellas what he schemed. But anyhow, I can change the powder without his knowing it. What was that?
4: Hank.
1: Is that you, Fritz? Is it? I never meant any harm.
4: I'm not Fritz, Hank.
1: What?
4: Tonto saw you when you went through that patch of moonlight. Just what are you up to?
1: You're masked. You're the masked man I've seen afore.
0: The following morning, the camp was astir at dawn. Gold and supplies were loaded on the horses. Saddles were cinched up. Then, when the time came for departure...
5: Get back! Ain't you ready yet, Fritz?
4: I'll be ready in a couple seconds. Why don't you fellas go on ahead?
1: Well...
4: Me and Hank will catch up with you with the pack horses, won't we, Hank?
1: Yeah, we'll catch up all right.
5: Well, if you fellas don't mind. The rest of you ready to go? Then we'll ride on ahead. Fritz and Hank will come after. Make it fast, will you, Fritz?
4: Sure. We won't be a minute.
5: Well, we'll see you. Come on, fellas. Get up. Get along, Hank. Come on.
1: You still figure on going through with it, Fritz?
4: You think I wasn't? Give me our matches. Give them to me, you hear?
1: Take them.
4: Yeah, that's better. Maybe I'll give you a share after all. Stay right there.
1: You're going to light the fuse now?
4: Sure I am. Got it timed so we'll catch them just when they get beneath the rock.
1: You shouldn't ought to do it, Fritz. You shouldn't. I thought when the time come, you'd change your mind.
4: There she is. Take a couple of minutes or so for the fuse to burn down.
1: Then you are a killer. You're a killer after all.
4: Now, don't go getting upset, Hank.
3: Come on, Silver!
4: What the hell?
3: You're coming with me, Fritz! Cross the saddle with him! Hurry, old fellow! Hurry!
4: Go. Let me down!
3: Come on, Silver! You set a charge of blasting powder to kill those men ahead, Fritz! Well, if they die, you die with them! Come on, boy! Come on!
0: It was only a matter of seconds before the great strides of Silver brought the masked man and Fritz even with the party Fritz had sent on ahead. The men stared at the Lone Ranger in amazement when he signaled them to a halt.
5: Hey, what is this?
4: Make this fella let me go. Make him
3: out of the saddle, Fritz.
4: Hey, I'll walk ahead.
3: Walk.
4: Stand beneath that rock there.
3: No, wait.
4: Do I have to persuade you with lead?
3: No, I'll get killed. I'd rather you shoot me. But don't make me...
1: What's Fritz talking about?
4: I'll tell you exactly what I learned from Hank. This fella stayed behind with the pack horses and the gold on purpose. He fixed blasting powder beneath that rock there, so you'd be killed and the gold his.
5: You're crazy. You
6: can't... Wait, Rod. I'll bet the masked man knows what he's talking about. If he ain't telling the truth, what's Fritz so scared of?
5: Fritz has been acting awful funny late.
1: You really think...
4: If Fritz is willing to stand beneath that rock, it'll prove he didn't plant the powder there. But if he won't...
3: You ain't gonna get me killed.
5: Hey, he's running back up the valley.
4: No, come back here.
3: I ain't gonna be trapped.
4: You fool. We changed the powder. You'll get killed if you go in that direction. Come back, you hear me? Come back!
1: It's set to go off any second now, stranger.
4: Silver, old boy, we'll have the chance. We'll have to go after him. Jump!

0: Tonto, obeying the Lone Ranger's orders, had intercepted the Indians they knew would ride to the valley the moment they learned that it had again been invaded by whites. The explosion had scarcely died away when Tonto led White Bear to where the bewildered settlers sat on their mounts, staring back at the result of the tremendous blast.
1: Here, White Bear!
2: Man with mask! Pale face, enter valley of great spirit!
3: But your great spirit has spoken and punished White Bear.
1: Huh? What you mean?
3: One man persuaded these men to follow him here. That man is dead, killed by the valley itself. See, look there where the side of the valley is caved in. He was punished for his crime. And now the valley is blocked so that no man, either white or red, can ever enter it again.
1: That's true.
3: Forget what has happened. Let these men go. Your Manitou has made the guilty man pay. These others were guilty also. They would have been made to pay too.
1: Manitou, very great. He also is just. These white men of your race may go in peace.
3: Good.
1: Manikte.
4: Manikte, Kemosabe.
3: I hope the day comes we meet White Bear again, Tonto.
5: Stranger, I still don't savvy all that's happened.
3: You've had a lucky escape, but it's easily explained. I told you the truth when I said the valley was sacred to the Indians. When I learned you were here, I came to persuade you to leave.
5: But Fritz, I...
3: Tonto and I entered the valley carefully last night because of the danger of Indians being near. We entered so carefully, and we saw Fritz lay a charge of powder beneath that rock above us there. I learned the truth from Hank and changed the position of the powder so the blast would close the valley for all time. And the rest you know.
5: So it was Fritz's own fear that killed him. He run from the blast he figured was going to go off and got his like he was going to fix us. Well, all that happened was he saved us the trouble of a hanging.

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1: 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You just heard an episode of The Lone Ranger, which originally aired Monday, August 7th, 1939, 87 years ago today. Its title, Gold in Forbidden Valley. Here's an episode of The Lone Ranger, which originally aired Wednesday, August 7th, 1940, 86 years ago today. Its title, Desert Murder.

0: When gold was first discovered in the western United States, thousands of miners and prospectors headed for the new territory. Many of them became wealthy overnight. Many more never hit pay dirt. But the greed for gold seemed to arouse the worst instincts in men. It was in the mining country that the masked rider of the plains faced his most difficult task in the cause of justice. Return with us now to those thrilling days when the West was young. From out of the past come the thundering hoofbeats of the great horse Silver. The Lone Ranger rides again.
1: Come on, Silver! We're heading across the desert for Cactus Gap!

0: A copper-colored sun beat down on the Lone Ranger and Tonto as they guided their horses at a slow pace toward the distant town of Cactus Gap. They followed no trail. The country through which they passed was a rock-strewn desert where cactus and sagebrush were the only vegetation. But they had chosen this route because it was a short cut to their destination.
1: How far are we from that water hole you mentioned, Tonto?
2: Get there about noon.
1: Down, Silver. Steady, old fellow.
2: What matter, Silver?
1: I don't know. Something's gotten into him. Steady, old boy. Nothing can harm you. You're all right, old fellow. Is it a snake you see?
2: Tonto not see snake.
1: Nor do I. I wonder. These rocks we're approaching, Tonto. Silver didn't act up until we got close to them.
2: Maybe that it.
1: We'll see. This way, Silver.
2: That hit all right.
1: It certainly seems to be something to do with those rocks that bothers him. We're looking into this. Oh, Silver.
2: Oh, Scout. Oh, fella.
1: Come, Tonto. They look behind them. Leave the horses here. Poor country for walking.
2: He bad.
1: This way, Kemosabe. You won't cut your moccasins on those boulders. There's a clear space here.
2: Yeah. What that?
1: It's a man. Hurry.
2: Hello. Dead.
1: Shot, Tonto. Murdered. Let's have a look at him. Yes, shot through the back. And the way he's dressed, I'd say he was a prospector.
2: That right.
1: Bearded. About 65 years old. Wouldn't that be your guess, Tonto?
2: Him about that.
1: Maybe something in his pockets to identify him. No, nothing here. Whoever's responsible for this probably went through them before we got here.
2: Why feller come this way?
1: It's hard to understand. If he'd been prospecting in the hill, the trail to Cactus Gap wouldn't have brought him here.
2: That right.
1: Maybe someone in town will know about this. How long would you say the man's been dead, Tonto?
2: Him not dead long. Maybe half day.
1: Long enough to give the murderer a head start on us. Even Silver couldn't overcome that kind of a lead.
2: Not right.
1: Tonto, I'll tell you what we'll do.
2: What that?
1: We'll build a cairn for this chap. Cover him with stones. That's better than a grave in this kind of country. Then we'll wait a day before asking questions. If he was expected in town, a few hours' delay wouldn't cause any alarm. But a day and a half should.
2: Then what do?
1: Then we'll learn what we can without mentioning what we found. The killer, no doubt, thought this fellow would be safe from discovery here. We may accomplish more if we keep the discovery to ourselves.
2: And good idea.
1: Of course, we may be able to spot the killer without making a secret of this. If we can, so much the better.
2: Not right.
1: Then give me a hand here, Kemosabe. We'll give this poor chap as decent a burial as we can.
0: Two days later, the Lone Ranger, wearing a disguise, entered Cactus Gap, hoping to find a clue to the identity of a man he and Tonto had found out in the desert. He drifted from one cafe to another, listened casually to the gossip of the idlers, and then, acting on what he'd heard, went on to the general store owned by Granny Timmons. The sharp-tongued old woman was waiting on Abel Billings.
3: Now then, Abel, your supplies are all packed and ready for you. Let me see the color of your cash.
4: You know what I told you, Granny?
3: And don't you call me Granny. I ain't your grandma, am I? It's insulting, that's what it is, you stove-in old reprobate. You, a dot an old digit of 60, calling a young girl like me Granny. Don't show decent respect.
4: No.
3: I said, here's your supplies. Now, where's my pay for them?
4: Blast it, you old hippie. If you'd let me get a word in edgewise, I'd tell you.
3: Careful of them names.
4: What I called you ain't a patch of what you've been calling me. Nope, what I've been trying to say is that I can't pay till Jake gets to town.
3: Well, he's here, ain't he?
4: No, he ain't.
3: You come in here day afore yesterday and you says to get these things together for you. You left a list of what you needed and you said Jake Bevins would be in the next day. Well, the next day was yesterday. Where's Jake?
4: That's something I wish I knew.
1: What kind of a looking man is Jake Bevins, Abel?
4: Howdy, stranger. You was asking what Jake looked like?
1: Yes.
3: I can tell you what it looked like, mister. Did you ever see tumbleweeds rolling across the prairie?
1: Of course.
3: Well, that was Jake. He was so much beard, it looked like he'd gone to weed. Surrounded by whiskers the way he was. Looking at him, you couldn't tell offhand whether he was a clump of vegetation that appeared to be a man, or a man appeared to be a clump of vegetation.
4: Don't pay no attention to her, stranger. Jake was a right fine-looking man.
1: How old was he?
4: Don't recollect Jake ever knew his own self. Looked to be somewhere in his 60s, though. Say, you seen him?
1: I don't know. You've been expecting him, you say?
4: He promised to be in town before this.
3: What I can't see is, if the two of you was done working that claim you spoke of for the season, why didn't you come into town together?
4: 'Cause we tossed a coin and Jake lost. He took our dust and headed for Sand City to have it changed into cash at the bank there.
3: What you want to do that for? Dust is as good as cash anyway.
4: But when you're paying cash, you know what it's costing you. Pay with dust, and with the slick scales some of you folks in town use, you're likely to pay double.
3: Why, you ornery old hot toad. You mean to stand there and say I ever cheated you with my scales?
4: Now, ma'am, I never said no such thing.
3: You better not.
1: Sand City's on the other side of the hills. Jake had gone there, he'd have had to recross the hills to return here. But he'd have come by the regular trail, wouldn't he?
4: Sure he would. Stranger, you ain't asking these questions for nothing. What's up?
1: You sounded worried about your partner's absence. I simply wondered what caused his delay.
4: Well, I ain't terrible worried yet. This sure don't make a heap of difference on a trip like that. Worst thing is, I'm dead broke till he gets here.
3: And you don't touch those supplies till he gets here to pay for them, neither.
4: All right.
5: Yippee!
4: Hey, what's that?
3: That blame fool cowpoke Fritz Day. That's who it is. Out on a spree and letting off steam again, I'll bet.
1: He's coming in here.
5: Hi, Granny. What's a good word? Who's your customers? Hey, you don't need that lantern,
3: now,
5: do you?
3: Watch out!
5: Yippee! How's that for shooting, Granny? Ain't lost my eye yet, have I?
3: You get right out of here before you bust up my face.
5: Oh, shucks now, Granny. Nothing to get mad about. I'm aiming for fun. I'm willing to pay for it. There. That pay for the lantern?
3: Reckon so.
5: Hey, old fella. How much would you charge me to put a bullet through that hat you're wearing, huh?
4: You leave me be, you local Renahan.
5: Reckon I'll shoot at it anyhow. Ain't much excitement in town. I gotta cook up my own. Now, just stand still and you won't get hurt at all.
2: No, you don't.
5: Ow! My arm! You're twisting it off.
1: Drop that gun.
5: Ow! There it is.
1: Stand back. You won't need this gun again today. Here, Mrs. Timmons. I think the gun will be safer in your hands.
3: You sure handled him good, stranger. Sure, I'll keep it. And the crazy fool won't get it till he sobers up, neither.
5: Now, look here, you...
1: It's for your own good. A little more of that reckless shooting, and you'd be getting into trouble.
5: I don't need nobody to tell me what to do.
3: That's just what you do need. What have you been celebrating now?
5: Listen to this. Hear him? Cash, that's what I got. Pockets full of cash.
1: You seem to have quite a lot.
5: Yeah, this is my day to howl. The way I took them tin-horned gamblers over to the Silver Star Cafe was a sight to see. They were sure glad to see me clear out.
3: And I'll be the same. Now you tell me what you come in here for so as I can give it to you and you can get out of here.
5: Shucks, I didn't come in to buy nothing, Granny. Just been dropping in every place, that's all. See what's going on.
3: Well, there ain't nothing to keep you in here.
5: Give me my shooting iron back, won't you?
3: Come back tomorrow and show me you're sober and you can have it, but not before.
5: If you won't, you won't, I reckon. Afternoon, Granny. No hard feelings, stranger.
1: Well, that's all right.
5: And maybe I was just a little reckless-like. I'll be seeing you. Yippee! Get up, boy! Come on, horse! Get up there!
1: Is he always like that?
3: Him? Stranger, he's the wildest young fella ever was around these parts. Always celebrating something. When he wins gambling, he celebrates. If he gets a job, he celebrates. And when he gets fired, he celebrates again. Only from the sound of that cash he was carrying on, maybe this time he had a little more reason for it.
4: Wanted gambling, eh?
3: What are you picking up from the floor, Abel?
4: It's a piece of paper. It fell out of that young fella's pocket when he paid you that cash for your lantern. And if it's what I think it is, Yes, sirree, that's just what it is.
1: Something important?
4: A paper wrap at the bank over to Sand City uses for wrapping up cash. Take a look at it.
1: I see.
3: A bank at Sand City? Well, Fritz said he got that cash gambling.
4: And Sand City is where Jake was going to swap our desk for cash. And Jake ain't showed up here yet.
1: What do you mean by that?
4: I ain't saying for sure. Look here. Has that young fella been out of town for a few days lately?
3: I don't just stab you, Abel.
4: What I mean is, could you have gone to Sand City yourself and got cash in the bank there?
3: No, I don't reckon so. Seems to me he's been around town for the last month or so.
4: Just what I thought.
3: Now where are you going, you old idiot?
4: Tell the sheriff something that I've got in my mind. Have him look into it. If what I'm suspicioning is true, there's a certain young fellow in this town that's going to have a heap to explain.
0: When Abel Billings headed for the sheriff's office, the Lone Ranger left town to rejoin his faithful Indian companion, Tonto. It was less than an hour later when he reined up in his secret camp.
6: Oh, there, Silver. Oh, boy. Oh. Tonto.
2: You find out who feller got killed?
1: I can't be sure, Tonto, but I think I have.
2: Who feller?
1: I think he's a man by the name of Jake Bevins. At least he answers the description. And I know that he was expected in Cactus Gap no later than yesterday. I learned more than that, however.
2: What's that?
1: Something interesting happened in the general store while I was there. A young cowboy entered with his pockets full of cash. He claimed he'd wanted gambling.
2: That how him get cash?
1: I don't know. But I do know, after he left the store, Jake's partner, Abel Billings, picked up one of those paper wrappers banks use to make up their packages of cash. The wrapper had been issued by the bank at Sand City. And Abel said his partner had gone to Sand City to exchange dust they had panned for hard cash.
2: Then killer take cash?
1: Yes. And Abel claimed the young cowboy dropped the wrapper.
2: What we do?
1: I think I have a plan. I haven't got it entirely worked out yet, Kimasabe, but I will by the time we return to town.
2: Go there now?
1: Yes. You'd better get mounted.
2: Here, Scout.
1: While we ride, there are some other things I want to tell you.
2: What then?
1: Steady, old fellow. Yep. Some things I notice that require a great deal of explaining. However, if our plan works, we'll learn the explanation. Ready, Tonto?
2: You ready.
1: Then let's go.
7: I'll still
2: get on the dog.
0: The curtain falls on the first act of our Lone Ranger drama. Before the next exciting scenes, please permit us to pause for just a few moments.

0: Now to continue our story. On returning to camp after a visit to Cactus Gap, the Lone Ranger confided in Tonto. He believed he'd not only learned the identity of the dead man they'd discovered, but that of the killer as well. As they rode back to town, the Lone Ranger removed his disguise and put on his mask. In the meantime, Abel had found the sheriff, and the latter, at the old prospector's request, had summoned Fritz Daly to the office.
1: You wanted me, Sheriff?
2: Yeah. Abel here's got something on his mind, and he wanted you here before he'd say what it was.
1: Oh. Mad about me shooting inside the store when you was there, is that it? Shucks, I never done no harm. Leastways, none that I didn't pay for.
2: That ain't it.
1: Huh? Well, then what
2: is... Sheriff, I ain't told you what this was all about yet. Because I wanted you to see this ordinary snake's face when I told you about it.
1: Hey, now, what kind of talk is that? I never even seen you before today. I never crossed your trail any.
2: But you crossed my partner's...
3: Get to the point, Abel. What's this about?
2: Hey, reckon you know I was here waiting for Jake, don't you? I recollect telling you about it.
3: Yeah?
2: Well, I was waiting for him because he went to Sand City to get cash from the bank there. He likely had about $2,000 or more on him.
1: What's that got to do with me?
2: You'll find out soon enough. Sheriff, watch the critter so he don't make a break for it.
3: Go on. Go on. Get this off your chest.
2: All right, then, Sheriff. Take a look at this.
3: Huh? It ain't nothing but a piece of paper with a bank's name on it, as far as I can see.
2: The bank in Sand City.
3: Uh-huh.
2: And this polecat here dropped it on the floor of Granny Timmons' store. I picked it up myself.
1: That's a doggone lie.
2: Ain't neither. I can prove it by Granny herself. And there was a stranger in the store at the same time. He seen me pick it up. Find him and Granny, and they'll tell you the same.
1: Where would I have got a paper like that?
2: You got it after you killed my partner and stole the cash he was carrying.
1: Why, you low down...
3: Break it up! Break it up, the both of you! I'm the law here, and I'll handle this. Now then, Fritz, did you or didn't you have a wrapper like that on you?
1: I didn't.
2: I'll prove you did.
3: Shut up! Now then, Abel, even if Fritz did drop it, what would you say it proved?
2: Well, I just told you, he killed Jake. That's why Jake ain't shown up yet.
3: Where's Jake's body?
2: Ask this polecat.
1: You can't...
3: Don't... Go on, if you fellas don't smooth your hackles down, I'll gag the both of you. Abel, maybe there's something you don't know.
2: What's that?
3: You can't prove murder on nobody till you got the body of the fellow that was killed to show for it. Now, maybe you've got evidence against Fritz, and maybe you haven't. But unless you show me where that Jake is, there's nothing I can do about making an arrest.
2: Then go looking for him. He was coming back on the trail here from the hills. Take a ride out that way and you'll find him.
3: I reckon not.
2: And why not?
3: Shucks, there's been half a dozen fellas come into town the last 2 days to travel that trail. They'd have seen Jake if he was there, wouldn't they?
2: Then he hit him.
1: A little more of that talk and I'll fix you so you won't be able to open that big mouth of yours.
2: You see, Sheriff, now he's threatening me.
3: Can't say as I'm blaming him much. You don't expect a fella to be told to his face he's a killer and like it, do you?
2: Yes, but...
1: Hold on now. Sheriff, you heard this fella say I done for his partner. The only proof he's got is a piece of paper he claims I dropped, but didn't.
3: Well,
1: what I want to know is this. Are you arresting me or ain't you? Because if you ain't, I ain't staying here to listen any more of this wild talk.
2: Jail him.
3: Don't see as how I can. Maybe I can suspicion him, but like I just said, that ain't enough.
1: What the...
2: Miss me.
3: Miss you up with your hands.
4: Don't show up your guns.
3: I'll...
2: Leaping catfish, did you see that draw?
1: Faster and chain lightning.
3: You can't get away with this. I'm the law here. No masked fella can just walk in my office and do as he pleases.
4: I'm doing it.
3: You...
4: Quiet. I have news for you. About a murder.
3: A murder?
2: Who killed? Who's killed?
4: If you listen, I'll tell you about it.
3: We're listening.
4: Tonto and I found the body of a man who had been shot through the back.
1: Gosh.
3: Whereabouts?
4: I'll get to that later. There's a man around 65. Bearded. Looked like he might have been a prospector.
2: Sheriff, that's Jake. That's my partner. I know doggone well it is.
3: Sounds like it.
2: You was saying you had to find the body before you could take action. All right, here's the fellow that found it for you. Now, let's see what you're going to do.
4: He can't do anything.
2: Eh?
4: Because I'm not telling where the body was found.
2: Yes, but...
3: By heavens, you will, stranger, or else...
4: As long as I have the drop on you, you can't do anything.
3: If you didn't have
4: listen.
3: The... If you didn't have the drop on me, I...
4: You don't care to hear more?
3: All right. You hold all the aces. Go ahead.
4: The killer likely believed Jake died immediately, but he didn't.
1: He didn't?
4: No.
2: What's that got to do with it?
4: At the place where I found him, he evidently had made an effort to accuse his murderer before dying.
1: What?
3: How could he do that?
4: He took a stone and scratched a message in the earth.
1: What was that message?
4: I'm not sure I care to say.
3: Did it name the killer?
4: That's just it. It didn't. A man who was familiar with the murderer would probably recognize what the message meant. I'm a stranger here. It had no meaning for me.
3: That don't make no difference. What did Jake write?
4: No, I still don't believe I'll tell you that.
1: Sheriff, this masked feller's up to something.
3: Up to what?
1: Don't you see it, Sheriff? He come here figuring if he reported the murder, he wouldn't be suspicioned. All this talk of a message or something that the fellow he found was supposed to have writ out don't mean nothing. He's just making that up.
4: What would I have to gain by it?
1: How would I know that? But you've got some reason for it, I'll bet a million.
3: There ain't no reason why you can't tell where Jake is, anyhow.
4: I've said all I'm going to say. If I'm going to be accused, the less said, the better. I'm leaving, Sheriff. Don't attempt to follow.
3: Hold on!
5: Don't let him get away, Sheriff.
4: I said don't follow. Come on, Tonto. The Sheriff will be after us in a second.
6: Get him up, Scout.
4: Come on, Silver.
6: Now, where go?
4: Don't ride too fast. The Sheriff has to follow us. Because now he's convinced there has been a murder. As far as he knows, we're the only ones who can lead him to the body. Look back. Is anything happening?
6: Him out on the street. Jump up and down.
4: He'll get a posse. It'll soon be dark. We'll let them keep us in sight until then. And then the Sheriff is going to get a surprise.
6: How, Silver Hawaii!
0: The Sheriff had no choice but to follow the masked man. A posse was quickly formed and led out to the trail. All through the night, the Lone Ranger and Tonto were kept in sight. When it came dark, they disappeared. The Sheriff did not realize they'd merely found cover in a grove of trees next to the trail.
4: Here they come, Tonto.
7: In he big hurry.
4: Do you think you can make the Sheriff out?
7: Him ride gray horse.
4: That's the one. He'll be alongside in a moment. Already?
7: He got rope.
4: Be sure you make your throw true. If we miss on the first attempt, we may not have a chance for another. Make ready.
8: Keep on, fellas! They must have disappeared over that rise ahead! Get up there! Get up!
4: Now, Tonto.
8: Get up there! Get up! What the hell?
4: Come on, Silver!
6: Get him up, Scout!
8: Help! Stop for the micro! Help! Help!
4: Hold it, Silver!
8: Get back! Get back!
4: Hey, Silver! You're riding with me, Sheriff. Your horse won't be fast enough. Silver's carrying double. I'll ride into the saddle with you.
8: Let me go. Let me alone.
4: Come on, Silver, Scout.
0: With the Sheriff their prisoner, the Lone Ranger and Tonto turned around and guided their mounts once more toward the desert, where they found the body of Jake Bevins. All through the night they rode, but in the morning they stopped for a short rest, and the masked man explained his purpose to the lawman.
4: You see, Sheriff, there was nothing else I could do. I couldn't tell you where the body was because the murderer was in the office at the same time.
3: So that was it?
4: Yes. That story of a message written in the earth by Jake before he died wasn't true.
3: Then why in tarnation did you tell it for?
4: To give the killer a motive for riding to the scene of the crime. He believes he has to go there to destroy the evidence before someone else finds it.
3: Why, stranger, that's pretty slick. I wouldn't have thought of a stunt like that in a million years.
4: Whoever the murderer is, we should have passed him by now. I wanted to be sure to get there ahead of him. And that he doesn't know we came this way. When we get to the place, there are plenty of rocks which will hide us and the horses from his sight.
3: I'm doggone sorry I took after you with my posse like that.
4: I'm not. It had to be done that way. And for two reasons.
3: Maybe so, but doggone if I can see him.
4: The first was to give the killer a chance to sneak away in the excitement. And the second was to make him confident you'd be too busy chasing me for either one of us to trail him.
3: I guess I just ain't got the brains to think of them things.
4: You simply weren't acquainted with the facts. Donna, how are the horses now?
9: I'm all right. Get plenty rest.
4: Then we'll be on our way for the last lap of our trip. And when we get there, we're going to catch a killer. Here, Silver. Get to the saddle, Sheriff.
3: You bet. Stranger, it's a downright honor to be a straddle horse like this.
4: Yep. Let's go. Come on, Silver.
6: Let's go.
0: The three men rode until at last they reached the cairn the Lone Ranger and Tonto had built. There they dismounted and concealed themselves and their horses behind the huge boulders that surrounded the cairn. Hours of waiting followed. But finally, the Lone Ranger turned to the Sheriff beside him.
4: Sheriff, over there, a rider.
3: Sure enough.
7: That killer, all right.
3: The sneaking varmint.
4: Notice one thing, Sheriff. He claimed in your office that he didn't know where Jake could be. And yet he's riding directly for this group of stones.
3: I noticed that.
4: He won't be able to claim later that he discovered the place by accident.
3: If he tries a story like that, it'll just go the worse for him.
4: Quiet. He'll be here in a moment.
3: Yeah.
10: Get up. Where in the dickens? I ain't even laid here. This cairn. Somebody must have covered him up. I don't see nothing in the ground either. I don't know.
4: No.
3: All right, you lying coyote. Heist your hand.
2: What do you mean?
4: Come on, Sheriff. Come, Tonto.
3: Are you able? Killing your own partner. Killing the fellow you teamed up with all these years. Why, I ought to hang you on the spot. And after you tried to frame Fritz for this, I wish there was something worse than hanging I could give you.
2: Sheriff, I never killed Jake. I never
4: did. I won't help you now. Unless you had, you'd never have been able to ride directly here.
3: The masked man's right. And it was him that figured this whole thing out.
2: You dirty coyote. All right, you got me. How'd you know it was me? I never left no trail. Did Jake really write something before he died like you said, stranger?
4: He didn't.
2: And how did you
4: know? There were several things, Abel. But the chief one that trapped you was your anxiety to trap someone else.
2: I don't savvy.
4: You gave yourself away that day in Mrs. Timmons' store. You claimed that Fritz dropped that paper from his pocket. It seemed to you like too good an opportunity to miss when he came in there with all that cash.
2: Yes, but I
4: was almost certain, however, that you would drop the paper.
2: Bless you.
4: This is the first time I could be positive, though. I couldn't be sure until we saw you riding here that the killer hadn't been Fritz after all.
3: What was the other things that made you suspicion him?
4: For one thing, he knew Jake was coming with cash. I couldn't see how anyone else could have known it in time to ride here and kill him. For another, I believe Mrs. Timmons is a good judge of character. I noticed that she allowed Fritz to call her Granny, but she resented it when Abel did the same. Well, that showed clearly that she liked the one better than the other.
3: You can't beat Granny for sizing folks up.
4: Can you handle this man alone now, Sheriff? He'll have to ride double on his horse on the way back to town.
3: Don't worry about me. I've handled worse than him 100 times over.
4: Here, Silver.
5: Here's Count.
4: Then we'll be leaving you.
2: I'll get even for this, mister.
3: Shut up. You ain't gonna get even with nobody. 'Cause you're gonna stretch him.
10: I'll Silver! 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

0: 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Its title, That Ever-Lovin' Wife of Hemes.
1: The Damon Runyon Theater.

0: Once again, the Damon Runyon Theater brings you another story by the master storyteller, Damon Runyon. And this one, that ever-loving wife of Hymie's. And to tell it to you, here is Broadway.
1: Thanks. Well, it is of a racing season at Hialeah in Florida, and I am there because of Zane. At this time, I am wondering how to put together a few bobs to get me back to New York, which, being my home, I wish to return to. But due to the unfriendly attitude of some Gigi's who do not cooperate, I find myself wandering around with no more loose change than two $10 notes. I am walking up a little street when suddenly I hear the following.
2: Mahogany, you have got to eat it. It is not hay, but it will have to do. Come on, now, eat it. Mahogany, try it. Look, I will taste it. You will see how good it is. See?
1: Jaime, Jaime, do I hear right? Is that you?
2: Huh? Oh, Broadway. Well, well, well, come in.
1: I think I recognize your voice.
2: It is me.
1: I see. I do not know you are in Hialeah.
2: Since this morning.
1: And what is that?
2: What?
1: That.
2: Oh, a horse.
3: Oh?
2: His name is Mahogany. I pick him up for $100.
1: Put him down again.
2: He is a good horse.
1: But what are you doing with him in the garage?
2: I am keeping him here until I enter him in a race.
1: I see. And by the way, how does it happen I do not see you around? I am staying at the hotel.
2: Oh, I am not staying at any hotel.
1: No? Well, where do you sleep?
2: Here?
1: Here? In the garage?
2: It is not so bad once you get used to the floor.
1: But what about Lasses, Jaime, your ever-loving wife?
2: She is here with me.
1: She likes garages?
2: Oh, I put her up at the hotel in a suite. She could never bear to stay here.
1: I see.
2: And that reminds me, she calls me this morning. She tells me she needs a 10 spot for expenses.
1: Well, I will be seeing you. So long, Jaime.
2: Maybe you have got a tenner, Broadway?
1: Let us not play guessing games. So long.
2: I got to have a tenner for Lasses. You know how nervous she gets when there is no dough in a kick.
1: I do. Once I see her so nervous, she shakes a vase off a table, and it flies across the room and hits you.
2: Well, then loan me the tenner.
1: Look, Jaime,
2: Broadway, would you not like a good tip on the Gigi's?
1: There is nothing good about Gigi.
2: Look, slip me the sawbuck. I will make you a rich man.
1: So I am done for. But I am willing to listen to reason, especially since Jaime tells me he has got something good. But what that is and how it turns out is something I will tell you in a minute.

0: And now, back to the Damon Runyon Theater and the famous story, That Ever-Loving Wife of Jaime's.
1: Well, I am never able to pass up a good tip, so I hand over the sawbuck to Jaime and ask him, what is the something good?
2: In a day or two, I am going to enter mahogany. Bet 'em.
1: What? Well, you are a swindler. You take money on the false pretenses. And the false pretense is that this is a horse.
2: You will hide his feelings.
1: I will hurt your head. Give me back my ten.
2: And look, Broadway, mahogany is a cinch.
1: I never bet on cinches, only on sure things. Hand me my ten.
2: Be reasonable. Do you know how mahogany is going to win?
1: Yeah, shoot all the other horses.
2: Listen to me. Mahogany is a sleeper.
1: And he will never wake up. Look at him. His ribs are sticking out a mile. He has got a sad look in his eyes, Jaime. Even mahogany knows he is a failure in life. Give me my ten!
2: Broadway, if I give you the ten back, it will be the end between me and my ever-loving wife.
1: I say give me... What?
2: Broadway, I am a lonely man. I have got nothing but lasses and mahogany, my wife and my horse.
1: And my ten?
2: Listen, I swear to you that mahogany will win a race. He will go at very large odds. You will go home a rich man.
1: Jaime, please. I stand here with tears in my eyes. Give me my ten!
2: All right, all right. If you wish to be the means of losing me my wife, take the ten.
1: Who? What wife?
2: But the ill-gotten money never brings happiness to anybody. You will not have any luck stealing this ten from me.
1: I steal?
2: Take it, take it. Remember how you turned down a friend.
1: But you... Jaime, keep the ten.
2: Thank you. You will not regret this action.
1: I have got news for you. After this, I will not regret anything. I reach the heights of a new low. So there it is. I give Jaime the ten. I say give because I am sure I will never see that picture of Alexander Hamilton ever again. Jaime goes back to feeding Mahogany some Excelsior, which he says is disguised hay. Mahogany does not know the difference and eats it. Anyway, it comes up that night, and I am having something to eat in the hotel when the scene is as follows.
2: Broadway, I am looking all over for you.
1: I am not all over. Go away.
2: But say hello to Lasses.
3: Hiya, Broadway.
2: Hello.
3: Nice to see you.
2: Sure. I tell Lasses how you give me the ten.
3: It's the first ten Jaime's seen since they called in Confederate money.
2: But we will see more, huh, when Mahogany takes a pint.
3: The only way he'll get one is to snatch it from an old lady. Move over, Broadway.
1: Take the whole booth. I am leaving.
3: You don't like me, do you?
2: I love you. You see, Lasses, he loves you.
3: Yeah.
2: I will sit down, too.
1: Why not?
2: Thanks.
3: Been doing any good, Broadway?
1: Things get worse and worse.
3: Is that a crack?
2: Hey, what is the matter with you two?
3: I don't think Broadway likes me, honey.
2: Oh, he's kidding.
1: Yeah, I am kidding. I see Brick McCluskey in town.
2: Oh?
3: Brick McCluskey? Where, when?
1: He's around.
3: Gee, I'd like to see him. Just to say hello.
2: I will say it for you.
3: Oh, jealous, Jaime.
2: Well, I do not like my wife's ex-boyfriend to be saying hello to my wife, or the other way around, vice versa.
3: Brick's been doing all right.
1: Fine, if you like the way he does it.
2: That is what I always say.
3: Brick wanted to marry me once.
1: Once is enough.
3: Listen, you...
2: Oh, cut it out, you two. Leave us forget about Brick McCluskey and talk about mahogany, huh? Lasses, how would you like a diamond as big as a steak?
3: I'll settle for the steak.
2: Oh, you don't believe me, do you? Broadway, I am going to enter mahogany very carefully. I will pick a race where the other horses are not very enthusiastic, and then...
3: Then you'll start all over again, because you know as well as I do that mahogany is a natural-born mud turtle.
1: Maybe I better tell you why I do not like Lasses. She is called Lasses because it is short for molasses, which she is supposed to be as sweet as, but is not. She marries Jaime only because she wishes to get even with Brick McCluskey after she fights with him. Before that,

0: sometimes wonder why she sticks to me.
1: Maybe she is in love with you.
0: Oh, you think so, Broadway, huh?
1: Well, she is married to you for a year now.
0: Well, sometimes I wonder if she stays married to me only because it makes Brick McCloskey sore.
1: Jaime, why do you not...
0: Look, Broadway, look. Well, well, well. Glasses and with Brick.
2: Oh, Jaime, look who's here.
0: I've got to look twice. Come on, Broadway.
2: Gee, I'm sorry I'm late, honey, but I ran into Brick. Just happened to see him at the pool, and, well, we got talking.
0: Yeah, sure. Hiya, Brick.
3: Jaime, how's things?
0: So-so.
3: Broadway, how goes it with you?
4: Up to now, great.
3: You know my boys, Little Mark and Knife Scanlon?
0: Yeah, sure. It's nice of you to bring glasses, Brick.
3: The pleasure's all mine. Huh, baby?
2: Oh, gee, I hate to get out of this car. It's so big and roomy.
0: Yeah, well, I am thinking of buying a car.
2: What?
3: Sure, and hitch that plug of yours to it. That way you'll move both of them, huh?
0: Coming with me, Lasses?
3: Yeah, look, Jaime, Lasses does not see much of Miami so far. Be a good guy and let her take a ride with me, huh?
0: Come on,
3: Jaime. You're not jealous of an old flame, are you?
0: Is the flame out?
3: Sure. Glasses and me just want to talk over old times.
2: Gee, Jaime, the sun's so nice. And along the ocean, it's like heaven.
0: You want to take a ride, huh?
2: You wouldn't mind, would you, Jaime?
3: Sure he wouldn't. Why, he ought to be glad to see you get a break. Cooped up in that hotel room and... Oh, that reminds me, Jaime. You ought to get Lasses a better place to stay. That flea bank she's in now ain't nothing for a classy dog.
0: Yeah, well, look, let me tell you something. When my horse wins, I will take her out of that place and I'll...
3: You'll what, Jaime?
0: Well, you will see.
3: I'll wait. But will Lasses?
0: Huh? What do you mean?
5: I'll bring her back, Jaime. Later.
0: Hey, what?
4: He is quite a big shot for a guy who gets his start with a pair of phony dice.
0: Yeah. I plan on taking Lasses to the beach this afternoon. But who blames her for wanting to take a ride? She is too nice a doll to... Well, she is nice.
4: Sure she is, Jaime.
0: Come on. Let us go see Mahogany.
4: Yep, I feel very sorry indeed for Jaime, but there is nothing I can do. And for the next few days, I do not tell him that every place I go, I see Brick and Lasses talking over old times. Only I do not think if they go way back to Caesar, it would take so much time. I'm beginning to wonder how it will all come out, because I know if Jaime's horse Mahogany loses... Jaime will lose Lasses. And I know Mahogany is not a great horse by any stretch of the imagination. But what does happen is very strange indeed. And what it is, I will tell you in a minute.

0: And now, back to the Damon Runyon Theater and the famous story, That Ever-Loving Wife of Jaime's.
1: It comes up 2 days later, and I am with Jaime at the garage where he keeps his horse Mahogany. Jaime is all excited because it seems he has got a jockey to ride Mahogany the next day. Jaime pats the horse and says to me,
2: He is in great shape, Broadway.
1: Yeah, that depends on what you mean by shape. He is very thin.
3: You ever see a fat racehorse?
1: No. But on the other hand, I never see one that is practically bulging with bones. My, my, what a lot of ribs.
3: He will win tomorrow.
1: I hope so.
3: Get your bankroll on him.
2: Sure.
3: I tell you, he will win, and when he does,
4: Anybody here with the name of Jaime?
3: That's me. Who are you?
4: Leach. My name is Leach. I'm a jockey.
3: Oh, sure. You sure? Come on in.
4: Yeah. At the oat burner?
3: That is Mahogany.
4: My mother tells me once never to be a jockey. A boy should always listen to his mother.
3: Hey, listen, if you do not like the horse...
4: Oh, I like him all right. It's just the thought of sitting on top of a razor blade like him that gets me.
1: Leach, I hear of you.
4: I get around.
2: I cannot pay you anything until after you win the purse for me.
4: I know.
1: Leach, the hard luck jockey.
4: Shut up.
2: Huh? What do you say, Broadway?
4: He doesn't say anything.
1: Oh, me. No wonder you get a jockey that will wait until he wins.
4: Look, I get a few bad breaks.
3: Will somebody tell me something?
4: It ain't anything.
1: Hard luck, Leach.
4: Listen.
3: What is this about hard luck?
4: Nothing.
1: I mean, the last 5 times out this boy is up, the horse either drops dead or runs toward the grandstand.
4: Bad breaks.
3: What?
2: Hey, listen, you tell me on the phone that you are a great boy.
1: I mean, you are not going to get any great boy who gets paid only if he wins. Especially...

0: and mahogany.
1: All the bad luck in the world is running my way.
2: Look, I get bad breaks, sure, but none of them is my fault. I'm up in the front when something happens. Ask anybody. It's not my fault.
3: Sure, sure not, kid. And I would not say a word, only... Well, you do not know what this race means to my friend here.
2: Oh, mister, you do not know what the race means to this jockey who's out and cannot get a mount.
1: Kid, look, I got to get another jockey. Somehow, I cannot take a chance.
2: Oh, mister, give me a break.
1: Mahogany has got to be ridden carefully, like I cannot take chances.
2: Mister, I got a wife. I want to keep her.
1: Kid, I got a wife, too. I got to keep her.
2: I get it. Maybe I ought to change my name. I gotta go home and tell Betty that it... So...
1: Wait a second.
2: Yeah?
1: You were in love with your wife?
2: Well, sure. Sure I am, like anything. Why?
1: Well, Kid, you have got yourself a mount.
2: Oh, I'm gonna ride.
1: You are gonna ride.
2: Oh, you will not be sorry, mister. So help me, if it's the last thing I do, I'll boot that hay bag down under the wire so far ahead the other jockeys will be able to get their social security before they catch up.
1: Yeah, okay. Now beat it. I'll be at the paddock tomorrow, an hour before post.
2: Mister, I'll sleep in the stable tonight.
3: Jaime, you are a real good guy.
1: I am a real big sap. Here I got a horse that will go at 40-1 and a jockey that is poisoned.
3: Yeah, all that is true.
1: Broadway, I am not able to let that kid walk out of here. I guess I made a mistake, huh?
3: I wish everybody would make mistakes like you do. And it comes up the next day, just a little while before Mahogany goes to the post. I am standing with Jaime and Leach, and Jaime is telling Leach a few things.
1: Look, Mahogany likes his head oily, but do not give it to him or he will burn out before the three-quarter post. Understand?
2: Sure. I hold him until a half, then let him out easy.
1: That is right. If you got to use the whip, just touch him with it, see?
2: Yeah.
1: Kids, you got to win. Understand, you got to win.
2: I got to win for me and you.
1: Sure. Now get waiting.
2: Yeah. See you later.
1: Broadway, what do you think?
3: I am afraid to think.
1: Look, I got a hunch, a real big, fat hunch. Once in a lifetime I get a hunch like this, Mahogany is going to win, you hear? He is going to win.
3: Okay, Jaime, he is going to win. The odds are now 50-1 again.
1: I know, but I will bet everything I got. I will bet my last nickel, my right arm. I will bet my ever-loving wife.
4: How much, Jaime?
1: Brick.
4: I hear you say you bet your ever-loving wife.
1: You hear me?
5: Jaime, you're crazy.
1: Yeah, sure.
4: You got a hard luck boy up. And a nag that never finishes better than fifth.
1: This time I got a hunch.
5: You're crazy, Jaime.
1: And it is about time that you show up,
5: I didn't feel like getting here sooner.
4: Hey, wait a minute. Jaime.
1: What?
4: You got a hunch, huh?
1: Yeah.
4: For how much? Lasses against how much? 200?
1: Get out of here.
4: 5 C's.
1: Shut up.
4: 800? Got it right here.
5: Rick, do you mean it?
4: Why not, baby? He says he'll bet you. Okay, let's see him back up that hunch.
3: Do not be a sap, Jaime.
1: If Mahogany loses, then I lose anyway. If he wins...
4: Make it a grand, Jaime. $1,000. Take a look. I got it. 1,500. Last offer. What's the matter, Jaime? No backbone?
1: You got a bet.
5: Jaime!
1: I am not kidding myself, lasses. For a long time, you look at me like I'm some kind of a crawler. Okay, this is the kiss off one way or the other. I take the bet, and if I lose, I got nothing. If I win, I got the dough, and I keep you. And you, Brick, you gonna keep your end of the bet?
4: If that hunk of dog meat pulls in first, I back away. Come on, boys, let's go.
5: Jaime, you didn't mean that, did you?
1: A bet is a bet. I never will.
5: You bet me.
1: I love you. I love you, baby, but I do not wish to keep you if you hate me.
5: Oh, you're a fool, a sap.
3: It is almost post time, Jaime.
1: Yeah. Almost post time. I will stay here.
3: You are not going to watch the race?
1: No, you go. I will see you later.
3: So the horses go to the post, and Mahogany, with Hard Luck Leach sitting on top, is number 13, which cinches it for me. I bet on a nag named Eversure. Then, while I am standing at the rail waiting for the start, I feel somebody stand next to me. I look over and see Lassie's. She says,
5: "You know that nag hasn't got a prayer."
3: "I know."
5: "And with Leach riding."
3: "With Leach riding."
5: "Do you bet on him?"
3: "No, I bet on ever sure."
5: "Well, that's the horse Brick bet on."
3: "He plays the sure things, huh?"
5: "Well, why not? Why shouldn't he?"
3: "Sure, why not?
5: Brick's got everything."
3: "Like Jaime has not, huh?"
5: "Oh, shut up."
3: "Look, Lassie, you start the conversation. I only go along with it. If you do not wish to talk, do not. Just stand there."
5: "They're off."
3: "Come on, Mahogany!"
5: "You bet on ever sure."
3: "This is a sentimental day for me. Get up in there, Mahogany."
5: "Oh, he hasn't got a chance. Not a chance."
3: "He's fifth. Moving up. Ride him, Leach. Ride him."
5: "Broadway. Where is he? Where is he now?"
3: "Didn't we before? Not yet, Leach. Not yet. Give him his head at the hand."
5: "Where's ever sure?"
3: "I am not even looking for him, Mahogany. Move up. He's third. He's third. Move, baby.
5: Come on. Come on."
3: "Hey, look at him go. Mahogany, come on. Come on. Here he comes. Here
5: ride
3: he comes.
5: Ride him, Frank. Ride him. Come on, Frank. Ride him."
3: "Yeah, ride him, Frank. Ride him. Neck and neck. Push, baby. Push, push. Go on, go on."
5: "Use the whip, Frank. Use the whip."
3: "It's a photo finish. A photo finish."
5: "Broadway,
3: Hey, what is the matter with you?"
5: "I'm going to faint."
3: And she does. She keels over right then and there. I get her back out of the crowd to the paddock, and there the scene is as follows.
1: "Say, she is going to be all right, Broadway, huh?"
3: "Sure, sure. The excitement knocks her out."
1: "Yeah, Lass's honey, baby, wake up."
3: "She is coming around."
5: "Jaime."
1: "It's okay, baby. You just do a rockabye, that is all. You all right now?"
5: "Yeah, I'm all right. Who won?
3: "It is a photo finish between Evershore and Mahogany. But it seems that Mahogany has got a very long nose, and it sticks out just a little bit more."
1: "In fact, it is a good thing that there is a wart on the end of it."
5: "Then you won."
1: "No way."
2: Jaime, I do it. I break the chains. Oh, boy, I'm in." "I'll never forget you give me the chance. The next time you want me, I'll ride a pig down Flagler Boulevard for you."
1: "Hey, kids, you..."
0: Well, a big winner, huh?
1: "I will take that dough now, Brick."
4: "You kidding?"
1: "I will take the dough."
4: "Boys."
6: "Yeah, boys."
4: "Crowd in a little. There might be trouble."
3: "Now, look, Brick."
4: "Broadway, take a walk. Be gone a long time."
3: "Listen, I will not walk. I will stay here. And if I do not see you hand over the dough to Jaime, I will do a lot of talking in places where it will be heard. And there are a lot of citizens who would like to hear that Brick McCloskey welches on a bet. You will not be able to get a nickel's worth of bets any place. And furthermore..."
4: Okay. It is only a rib. Here is the dough. But if you ask me, it is a lot of cash. Should have been more like a couple of bucks."
1: "Do not say it, Brick."
5: "Jaime, watch out. His boys..."
1: "I do not care about him or his boys. Brick, you will apologize."
4: "Me? To you?"
1: "To Lass's."
5: "Jaime, it's all right, honey. It's all right. Don't..."
1: "Brick, say you are sorry."
4: "Make me."
1: "Okay."
3: "Are you...
2: Come on, Leach. We have got some work to do. Leave me in there where I can use my spur. Get down."
1: "I wait a long time for this.
3: I do not like to fight, but I enjoy this."
1: Boy, I never think I will see the day that I hand Brick McCloskey a pasting, but I do."
5: "And you fought for me?"
1: "Anytime, lasses, anybody. I guess I love you."
5: "You love me? I..."
1: "Oh.
5: Oh!
1: Baby, lasses, honey, do not cry."
3: "Jaime."
1: "And Broadway, hey, it is wonderful the way you pitch in."
3: "It is nothing. Now, you can do me a favor."
1: Anything.
3: "It is a very little favor. Just... lead me to the door. I wish to buy 2 more steaks for my eyes."
1: "Yeah, sure, sure. We will all have steaks tonight. Big, juicy steaks. And lasses, you still want that diamond?"
5: "No, Jaime."
1: "But why not? I win a big wad on Mahogany. I take dough from Brick McCloskey. I win the purse. I am loaded."
5: "I don't want you to do anything for me, Jaime. Jaime, honey, I won't ever leave you."
1: "Never?"
5: "Never, I swear it. You can go broke again. I don't care if you haven't another dime. Jaime, I love you."
1: "You know, that is the first time you ever say it."
5: "I know. But I'll make up for lost time. Honest, Jaime, I will."
1: "Yeah, sure.
3: I still do not know where the door is."
1: "I will lead you to it."
3: "Please do. And I will join you tonight.
1: We will have a party, a big party. You and Lasses and me and Leach and his wife. Hey, Broadway... I wish you could see how happy I am.
3: So I leave Jaime and Lasses, and I think it is the end of the story.
6: But it is not.
3: And what the payoff is, I will tell you in a minute.

0: Like he says, Heimig is a big party that night. I never see a happier guy. And I never see a doll look at anybody like Lasses looks at him. It is, well, it is like she is seeing him for the first time and loving it. Then Jaime is dancing with Leech's wife, and I, Lasses, and Leech are sitting at the table when the scene is as follows.
1: Oh, I got 5 offers today. Tomorrow I write again. Gee, what that guy Jaime does for me.
0: Yeah, it is all right. But you do a lot for him, too. Is that not right, Lasses?
2: What? Oh, sure, you rode a great race.
1: I know I'm in. As soon as the starting gate goes up, I feel it.
0: I guess you break your streak of bad luck, huh, Frank?
1: Sure. Huh? What'd you call me?
0: Frank. I call you Frank. Your name.
1: Where'd you get that?
0: That is not your first name?
1: Oh, no. My first name is Gus. Why? What gave you the idea it was Frank?
0: I guess it is because I hear somebody hollering for Frank this afternoon.
1: That's for Billings, Frank Billings. He rides ever sure.
2: Broadway,
0: say,
2: I want to...
0: do me a favor, will you?
1: Oh, sure, what?
0: I wish some cigarettes, and my eyes are still bothering.
1: Oh, I'll get them right away. Be back in the jiffy.
0: Lasses, do I not hear you holler for Frank?
2: You did, too.
0: Only because I think that is Leech's first name.
2: Because I yelled it.
0: That is right. So it seems you want Evershore to win.
2: Broadway, I wanted it then, but later... No, listen to me, Broadway. I swear I'm on the level now. I wouldn't hurt Jaime if my life depended on it. Oh, you gotta believe me, Broadway, please. When I saw him fighting Brick, I knew. Oh, believe me, please.
0: My, but that boy is fast.
2: What?
0: Why, it seems no time at all since he goes after my cigarettes. The boy who rides Mahogany, I mean. And as far as I am concerned... his name is Frank.
2: Oh, thanks, Broadway.
0: Do not mention it. Shall we dance?
3: 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The Damon Runyon Theater.

0: The Damon Runyon Theater with John Brown as Broadway is directed by Richard Sandville, and the story is adapted for radio by Russell Hughes. Vern Carstensen is in charge of production. 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
1: 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Its title, That Ever-Lovin' Wife of Hemes. Here's Academy Award Theater. This episode originally aired Wednesday, August 7th, 1946, 80 years ago today, titled Watch on the Rhine.
2: The House of Squibb presents Academy Award.

Every week, Squibb brings you Hollywood's finest. The great picture plays, the great actors and actresses. Techniques and skills chosen from the honor roll of those who have won or been nominated for the famous Golden Oscar of the Academy of Motion Picture Arts and Sciences.

And now, E.R. Squibb and Sons, manufacturing chemist to the medical profession since 1858, bring you the distinguished actor, Mr. Paul Lucas, who won the 1943 Academy Award as Best Actor of the Year. Tonight, Mr. Lucas will star in the thrilling drama Watch on the Rhine, the picture which was nominated as Best Screenplay and Best Production of 1943, and in which Mr. Lucas won his Academy Award.

0: This is the story of a German who, with his American-born wife and their three children, came to America, passed through on a brief visit after Munich and before Pearl Harbor. This man was admitted as a refugee under the name of Kurt Miller. In the gentle hills outside Washington, D.C., this hunted and weary family stood almost in tears in the heart of this sanctuary, the proud old home of the Farrellys.
1: I have always known, Sarah, that you must have grown up in a lovely house like this.
2: Thank you, Kurt. Children, sit down and be comfortable. My mother will be here directly to welcome us.
3: To sit on the couch? Is it allowed, Mother?
1: Yes, Babette. It is allowed.
4: But the door of the home was not locked. We just came in.
1: You find it curious to believe that there are people who live and do not need to watch. Eh, Joshua?
4: Yes, Father, it is strange. But it must be good, I think.
1: Yes.
2: Isn't it a lovely house? I'd almost forgotten. Look, the old portrait over the fireplace, just like it has always been. And this picture. My father and mother were visiting Spain. This is Alfonso and dated May 7th, 1910. There was a party at the palace and I had cakes and a glass of champagne. I was 10. Later that day, someone tried to shoot Alfonso. He was always getting shot at.
5: Certainly.
3: Speak English, please.
4: Since when do you think it is right to shoot upon people?
5: Do not give me lessons. It is not right to shoot upon people. I know that.
2: I was born here in this house, children, upstairs. My brother David and I used to have our own garden across the pond. I like a garden. I've always hoped we'd have a home someday and settle down. Oh, I'm talking foolish. Sentimental. At my age.
1: Sarah, stop this nonsense. This is a fine room, fine place to be. Everything is so pleasant and full of comfort. This will be a good piano on which to play again. And it is all so clean, I like that. You must enjoy your house, Sarah. And you shall not be afraid that you will hurt me because I have not given you a house like this. Yes?
2: Oh, yes, of course. It's strange, that's all. We've never been together in a place like this.
1: But that does not mean and should not mean that we do not remember how to enjoy what comes our way. We are on a holiday.
6: Sarah, daughter.
2: Mama.
6: Sarah. Sarah, darling. You're here. You're really here. Welcome. Welcome to your house, Sarah. You are not young, Sarah.
2: No, Mama. I'm 38.
6: Yeah, 38, of course. You look more like your father now. That's good. The years have helped you. Welcome to this house, sir.
1: Thank you, madam.
6: You are a good-looking man for a German. I like a good-looking man. I always have.
1: And I like a good-looking woman. I always have.
7: Is das gross, Mama?
6: Yes, I am your grandmother. Also, I speak German, so do not talk about me. Oh, it is good to have you home again. I'm chattering away.
2: Mama hasn't changed.
6: I have fine plans. I'm making the wing over for you, walls taken out.
2: Oh, that's kind of you, Mama, but we won't make any plans for a while. A good long vacation for Kurt.
6: Vacation? Well, your brother David is seeing about schools for the children. And Cyrus Penfield is finding an engineering post for Kurt.
1: But I have not worked as an engineer since many years, madam.
6: You gave it up?
1: Well, one could say it that way.
6: What do you do?
1: Oh, it is so difficult to explain. You wish to know whether not being an engineer buys lunches for my family. It does not. I have no wish to make a mystery of what I have been doing, but it sounds so big, and it is so small. I am an anti-fascist. And to answer your question, that does not pay well.
6: But we're all anti-fascists.
2: Yes, Mama, but Kurt works at it.
6: What kind of work?
1: Any kind. Anywhere.
6: I will stop asking questions.
2: That would be sensible.
8: Sam!
2: David!
8: I heard. Don't be angry. We've been worried about you, naturally. We knew so little except that you were having a hard time.
2: This is David, my brother. My husband.
8: Welcome, sir.
1: Thank you.
8: We'll drop this inquisition if you prefer.
1: It is not an inquisition. I will tell you.
2: Wait. David, you and Mama must know. I didn't have a hard time the way you mean. Not ever. For almost 12 years, we lived modestly and happily. As happily as people could live in a starved Germany that was going to pieces.
1: Sarah, please. You are angry. I do not like it that way. Let me try to find a way to tell it with quickness. Yes. I was born in a town called Fürth. And there is a holiday in my town. We call it Kirchweih. It It was a gray, gay holiday with games and music and the hot white sausage to eat with the wine. Now I grow up, I move away to school, to work, get married, but always I come back for Kirchweih. It is for me the greatest day in the year. But after the war, the First World War, that day begins to change. The sausage begins to be made of bad stuff. The country people come in without shoes. The children are too sick. It is bad for my people those years. But always I have hope. But in the festival of August 1931, more than a year before the Nazi storm, I am thought that hope by itself is not enough. On that day, I see 27 men murdered in a Nazi street fight. I cannot longer just only look on. My time has come to do more. So I say with Martin Luther, I must make my stand. I can do nothing else. God help me. Amen.
2: And Kurt is not very well. There aren't many parts of Europe anymore where he could rest. You've always said you wanted us. Kurt brought us home. If you don't want us, we will understand.
8: Of course we want you, darling. We want you very much. Forever or however long you want.
6: I am old and made of dry cork and bad-mannered. Forgive me.
2: Oh. Be still, Mama. We're all being foolish. And I want to be foolishly happy.
7: Oh, family reunion. Sorry to intrude.
6: This is the Count de Brankovis. He and his wife are staying with us for a while. This is my son-in-law, Kurt Muller.
7: How do you do?
1: How do you do?
7: Would it be impertinent for one European to make welcome another?
1: I do not think so. Thank you, sir.
7: Have we met before, Mr. Muller? Did you live in Paris? I was in the legation there, and I think
1: No, we have not met before. If it is possible to believe, I am the exile who is not famous.
7: Oh, strange. You know, I have a feeling it's most interesting. I always have a good ear for the accents of your country, but yours is most difficult to place. Is it Asuth German?
1: Now, it is difficult to place my accent, Count de Brankovic, because I speak other languages.
6: Oh, come, come. Lunch will be ready before you children have had a nap. Count, my grandchildren are very charming. You will see them later.
7: Your grandchildren would have to be charming.
6: Of course.
7: I am expecting my wife, Martha, to join me. We'll wait down here until you call for lunch.

0: Jack, what are you doing?
1: Oh, Martha, my darling wife.
0: Is that spare luggage you've been examining?
1: What has David told you about Herr Müller?
0: What has David told me? Nothing more than he's told you. What is there to tell?
1: I don't know, but I would like to.
0: What are you doing?
1: Wondering why luggage is unlocked and a shabby briefcase is so carefully locked.
0: You're very curious about Mr. Müller.
1: I'm curious about a daughter of the Farrellys who marries a German who has bullet scars on his face, broken bones in his hands.
0: Is he any business of yours?
1: Oh, anything might be my business now. We have exactly $18 to our name.
0: Yes. Unfortunately. Anything might be your business now.
1: You sound bitter about me, Martha. You're in love with David. Please, find out from him about Herr Müller.
0: I will certainly do no such thing. Ask your friends at the embassy. They always know their nationals.
1: Yes, but I do not like to ask questions without knowing the value of the answers.
0: Let these people alone. They've certainly had a rough enough time. I won't let you interfere.
1: Yes.
0: Where are you going?
1: I'll see to it that you're alone with David.
0: Tech, where are you going?
1: Seems there's time for a nap before lunch. I'm very tired. And also my room is next to theirs.
0: Tech.
1: Yes, I'm very tired. I shall sleep a while and then I shall dress and go down to the German embassy.
0: No. No, I shall not let you.
1: Oh, don't be stupid. This is the afternoon we play poker there. Have you forgotten?

Once again, it's intermission time on Academy Award. Only nature knows how to change scenes without an intermission. Soon you'll gradually become aware of one of those changes. You'll notice a difference in the air. Mornings will be frosty, clear as a drop of spring water. Afternoons in the country will be fragrant with the pleasant, spicy smell of ripening fruit. It's fall, and it's refreshing. 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Before continuing with part two of Watch on the Rhine, for making this story available, we want to thank Warner Brothers, who are also producers of Night and Day. Moreover, we want to congratulate Warner Brothers, who yesterday observed an historic anniversary commemorating 20 years of sound pictures. And now the House of Squibb presents part two of Academy Award, starring Paul Lucas in Watch on the Rhine.

0: He plays very well. I like my son-in-law better each hour I know him.
1: So do I, Mama.
2: He's very accomplished.
3: Where is... Oh, Court.
2: Santa, sit down here with me. Have I lost my touch?
3: Never. You play as always, with distinction.
2: What is it? What is wrong?
3: The briefcase has been opened.
2: Oh.
3: There's no money missing, but the case has been examined. The gun was put back in a different place.
2: The count.
3: Yes, I'm sure of it.
0: As I was saying, Nellie Sewell told me, Count, that you were playing a large gambling game today at the German embassy with young Phil von Ramme and with Sam Chandler.
1: Nazis and Sam Chandler must make an unpleasant game.
2: I do not gamble to be amused.
0: No? Well, then, we'll certainly stop. I owe you $8.50.
2: The young Baron von Ramme, Herr Muller, was your government military attaché in Spain, huh?
4: My government attaché? He was the German government attaché. He was not attached to the side on which I fought.
2: Oh, I thought you might have known it.
5: We do not know Nazis, Count Obrankovic.
2: I still have a feeling that I've seen you or heard about you, Herr Muller. You know, that feeling has been so insistent that I make guesses. But bad guesses. I thought you might be Max Freidank.
4: Freidank is a hero to my people. You do me too much honor.
2: Yes, I found that out. Here in this paper. Zurich, Switzerland. The Zurich papers reprinted today a dispatch from the Berliner Tageblatt on the capture of Colonel Max Freidank. Freidank is said to be the chief of the anti-Nazi underground movement. He was a distinguished physicist before the advent of Hitler. Oh, that's bad news for you, Mrs. Muller. I'm most sorry. He was a friend of yours?
3: He was a friend to all decent Germans. A friend to all decent people, Count Obrankovic.
2: Well, that's what often happens to heroes, unfortunately. Yeah, Martha must be ready by now. We'll be back early. I don't like long dinner parties. Your hands are shaking, Herr Muller.
4: My hands were broken. They are bad when I have fear.
2: Fear for Freidank, you mean?
4: I am a man who has many kinds of fears. I do not think you would understand that.
2: No. I don't think I've ever been very frightened.
4: That is bad. It is sometimes the road to trouble.
2: I dare say. Good night.
6: What was this all about, Sarah?
3: I don't know all of it yet. I do know that the Count broke open Kurt's briefcase. And he saw what we carry with us, and he knows about Freidank. Which probably means that he's guessing about Kurt.
7: What do you mean, what you carry with you and guessing about Kurt?
3: Kurt works in an illegal organization. He has for 7 years. We are carrying with us $23,000. It's been collected here and in Mexico from the pennies and nickels of poor people who don't like fascism and believe in the work we do. Was to be picked up and taken back by the first man going...
6: Wasn't it careless to have $23,000 lying around to be seen?
3: No, Mommy, it wasn't careless. We've carried money that way for years. There didn't seem any safer place than my house. It was careless of you and David to have a man like that in this house.
7: Yes, it was very careless.
6: But how could we know?
3: The world has changed, Mama, and some of the people in it are dangerous. It is time you knew about that.
4: I have been phoning. It is true about Freidank. But he's not dead. Hans and Ernst were taken with him. Max is not an easy man to kill. But most of his face and one arm... It is not nice when it comes. Well, Sarah?
3: No. Oh, no.
4: It must be, yes.
3: But Max knows you are not well enough. He sent you
4: but
3: here.
4: But now I am more well than he is.
3: When?
4: I think tonight, Sarah, darling. But I do not know. It will depend on the Count of Brankovic.
6: What will depend on him? Did he steal the money?
4: No, of course not. He's not a man who steals. It will come another way.
7: But why are you afraid of him? You're in this country now. There's nothing he can do.
4: We will see. We will wait and we will see.
2: Well, Herr Blecher, how did you manage in the poker game this afternoon?
8: Count Obrankovic, in this room, in this embassy, I work.
2: That's very commendable. Oh, by the way, your people caught Max Freidank. Are there any others close to Freidank, perhaps, that you may want?
8: We want them all. Here are the lists. Show us where we can put our hands on them in the fatherland. Or in any of the countries where we have influence. And you could name your price.
9: We might also manage a visa for you. I am sure you are homesick for shabby palaces and the gaudy cafes and the rest of the decaying things.
2: We do not like each other, Herr Blecher.
9: But that will not stand in the way of our doing business.
10: Joshua. Joshua, are you awake?
11: Yes, Father.
10: Shh. Talk softly. Do not awaken the other children.
11: Yes, Father. Father, you must let me go along. I will help in small ways when you go back to Europe. I will learn. You will teach me. I am not a man yet, and it would not be of such importance if anything happened to me.
10: Now, I give you some rules, Joshua. Please remember them and never disobey them. Our forces are small. Therefore, we must risk no more men on any enterprise than are needed to carry it out. Always in our work, men will wish to go with you. Now, that is wrong. We are not here to show that we are brave. Soon you will be a man. Never have I doubted that for you. Also, this will be what a man should most do. Am I right?
11: Of course, Father.
10: You are young. You are smart. You are strong. You are a fine investment for our work. When the time comes. In the meantime, I give you orders. You think. You train yourself in mind and body. Your day is not so distant. If it should come and I have not yet returned, well, it is not wise, perhaps, to speak so far in the future, but the world goes bad, and who knows how long that will last. Therefore, with delicacy and care, I wish you would also prepare Bodo when his time too shall come. God help us. Go to sleep now.
11: Yes.

0: evening, everyone. Ah, Herr Muller, you're still up. I've been to the German embassy.
1: It is where I thought you would go.
0: I got from the embassy a list and a description without saying why I wanted them, of course. But if I have to, I will go back to them.
1: Proceed, Count de Brankovic.
0: Well, some of these papers have to do with a man we shall call Gutter, because that is the name he is most frequently used. Age 40 to 45, 170 pounds. Married to a foreign woman, either English or American. Three children. Thought to have left Germany in 1933 and to have joined the notorious Max Freidank. Known by the names of Gutter, Thomas Bodmer, Karl Francis. So I think you are Gutter, Karl Francis.
1: Do not describe me to myself, please.
0: And I think that because Freidank has been taken, you will soon be traveling home.
1: I am going home. I am starting tonight.
0: So, you tell me free of charge, eh? Well, I'll tell you free of charge. I do not believe they've forced any information from Freidank and the others.
1: Thank you. But I am sure they could not. I know all three most well.
2: They will be able to stand up under whatever will be given them.
0: Yes, there's a deep sickness in the German character. A love of death, a love of pain.
3: Oh, spare us your moral judgments.
4: Yes, they are sickening coming from you. Get on with your dirty business.
0: Madam Fanny, this is very ugly. I do not do it without some shame. Therefore, I must sink my shame in large money. You have $23,000 upstairs, $23,000.
1: Yes, you are an expert with lux.
0: For $10,000, you can go back to wherever you go. Nobody will know that you go, and I will give you my good wishes.
1: No, that money is going home with me. It was not given to me to save my life, and I shall not so use it. It is to save the lives and further the work of more than I.
0: Then I don't think you will get back. No, you're a brave one, Herr Muller, but you will not get back.
1: I will send you a postal card and tell you all about my bravery.
3: Is it true that if the swine talks, you and the others will...
2: will be caught and killed, if they're lucky enough to get killed quickly.
4: David, I have 1,500 or 1,600 in the bedroom safe.
0: That will do very well, madam. And the rest you can give me in a check.
3: All right. We'll get this over without any more fancy talk. I can't take much more of him at any cost.
4: Come on, David. We'll get the money and give it to him with a pair of fire tongs.
0: The new world has left the room. I feel less discomfort with you. We are Europeans, born to trouble and understanding it.
2: You mean my husband and I do not have angry words for you? It goes deeper than that with us. We know how many there are of you. They don't, yet. My mother and brother feel shocked that you were in their house. But we have seen you in so many houses.
0: And your husband, Mrs. Muller? Doesn't he understand me?
1: Yes, I understand you. Do you think I would allow this fantasy with this money? Unlike you, I do not take chances. I'm not a gambler. Get up, please.
0: You wouldn't. Put down that gun.
1: Sarah, mark the tür off. I wish nobody to come. Go ahead, Count de Brankovic. We shall go outside.
2: Hello, what time is your next plane? To the south, please. To El Paso or Brownsville.
0: Muller, wait. I know when I'm a loser. I give you my word.
1: You are a fool. You play with men's lives in order to have money, to live in worthlessness. You and all your shabby kind. When you kill in a war, it's not so lonely. Tonight, before you come home, I pray for you. I pray that I will not have to touch you. I do not like to kill this way. But I have done it before, and I will do it again. Whenever it must be done.
0: Listen to me.
1: I have seen many men die. I give you advice. It is easier without words. They will not do you any good now. You will be better without them.
0: Wait, I got to bargain. I've got...

0: I've told him. I've made you a reservation on a midnight plane to Brownsville.
1: Liebe Sarah. It is hard for you, eh, madam?
2: Hard? I don't know.
1: Before I come in, I stand and think. I say I will try to make Fanny and David understand. But in the end, what is there to say? I have stopped a man's life. Shall I not pretend it is not I who acts thus? No. I have done it before and I will do it again. And I will always keep my hope that we may make a world in which all men can die in bed. I have a great hate for the violent. They are the sick of the world. Maybe I am sick now, too.
0: You are not sick. Stop it, Kurt. It's late. You must go soon.
1: I'm going to take your car. Now, give me 2 days. There are 2 ways to do this. One, I will take the count with me in my car. 2 days after, you may notify the police. And the other way, you can call the police now. I will still leave, but I will not get home.
0: Papa wrote it years ago. Papa said the only men on earth worth their time on earth are the men who will fight for other men. Papa said, we have struggled through from darkness, but man moves forward with each day and each hour to a better, freer life. That desire to go forward, that willingness to fight, it cannot be put in a man. But when it is there, oh, please let him go back.
3: Of course, darling. He'll go back. We'll take care of things. Good luck for it.
1: Men who wish to live have the best chance to live. I wish to live, Sarah. I wish to live with you.
0: For 17 years. It is as much for me today. I have loved just once and for all of my life. Come back for me, darling, if you can.
1: I will try.
3: Goodbye to you all.

In one man's wholehearted devotion to a great cause is often found the inspiration which causes others to continue his work. Today's insistence on perfection at the House of Squibb had its origin in the founder's own crusade against half-hearted service in the cause of human health. One time a new employee pointed out to Dr. Squibb that a slight change in a certain formula would save money and speed production. Young man, Dr. Squibb replied, I am always willing to change a formula when I can improve it. But please remember that the master formula of every worthy business is honor, integrity, and trustworthiness. That is one formula I cannot change. And that is the formula which has won for Squibb the trust of generation after generation of doctors. It is the master formula which also guarantees the uniformity, purity, and efficacy of the everyday health essentials Squibb produces for your home use. The way to get Squibb quality is to ask for it. 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The House of Squibb will present Academy Award starring Lana Turner in Vivacious Lady. Paul Lucas can soon be seen in the International Pictures production Temptation. This is Hugh Brundage bidding you good night until next Wednesday at the same time when you're invited to listen again to Academy Award presented by the House of Squibb, a name you can trust. 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
1: Lucky Strike presents the FBI in Peace and War. Another great story based on Frederick L. Collins' copyrighted book, The FBI in Peace and War. Drama, thrills, action. But first, Andre Baruch.
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0: Good afternoon, sir.
1: Oh, good afternoon. I'd like to see something in ladies' wristwatches, please.
0: Yes, sir. About what price range? We have some very fine watches in solid gold, or if you prefer plate.
1: I prefer diamonds. Let's see that tray down there, huh? And that one?
0: Yes, sir.
1: And that one over there, huh?
0: This one? Certainly. Now, if it's a diamond one, sir, may I recommend this very fine Swiss...
1: All right, keep the trays coming and don't reach for any alarm. Dump all the watches in this bag, and when you get through, open that safe.
0: Mr.
1: Do like I tell you, and you won't get hurt. Make one wrong move, and I'll blow your pretty face off. All right, now get going.
2: In the late summer of last year, several eastern cities were plagued with a series of holdups. According to a description by the victims, each of the robberies was pulled by the same individual. And when this was made evident, the Bureau was asked into the case. We were looking for a tall, well-mannered man in his early 40s, and we were aware that the search for him wouldn't be easy. Not a single article of stolen property had appeared since the original robbery, and it was natural to assume that our man had either held on to his hauls or had found an elusive means to dispose of them. It was with this in mind that Agent Bailey and I began...
3: Cantina Associates, good morning. Oh, hello, Freddie. Yeah, just a minute. I'll let you talk to him. What? No, I'm afraid I'm busy tonight, wise guy. Oh, wait, hold it a second. Yes?
1: I'd like to see you, Mr. Cantina.
3: Someone just came in, Freddie. I'll connect you now. Fred Novak, Mr. Cantina. Who do you want to see?
1: Cantina, Tony Cantina.
3: Who recommended you?
1: Who wants to know?
3: Okay, only I can't let anybody...
1: I have some business for Mr. Cantina. If he doesn't want it, I can always go someplace else.
3: What kind of business?
1: Who wants to know?
3: What's your name?
1: Raymond Spence. You can call me Ray.
3: Did Murray Leonard send you?
1: You send me, sweetheart.
3: You'll talk to Mr. Cantina.
1: Uh-huh.
3: Okay, wait here. I'll find out if he'll talk to you.
4: All right, Freddie, you do that. And if you get into any trouble, you let me know. Fine. So long. See you Friday.
3: Somebody to see you, Tony. Name is Spence. Raymond Spence.
4: Spence? Who's sent him?
3: He's not talking.
4: Oh, one of those.
3: Yeah, a smooth character playing it safe. He says he's got business for you.
4: Okay, Sheila. I'll see him.
3: I figured you might.
4: Sheila.
3: Uh-huh.
4: Dinner tonight?
3: Sure, Tony. Anything you say. Send the guy in?
4: Yeah.
3: Come in, Mr. Spence. Mr. Cantina will see you now.
5: Thanks, sweetheart.
4: Hold my calls for the next few minutes, Miss Blair.
3: Yes, Mr. Cantina.
4: Sit down, Mr.
1: Spence. Raymond Spence.
4: Sit down.
1: Much pleasure.
4: Now then.
1: Murray Leonard sent me.
4: Oh, Leonard. Why you don't tell my secretary?
1: Well, do you tell everybody your business?
4: What can I do for you, Mr. Spence?
1: I don't know yet. That's what I came here to find out.
4: What did Murray Leonard tell you?
1: He said you were the best fence in the business. He said you could take good care of me.
4: I could. What's your line?
1: Well, you read the papers, don't you?
4: Depends.
1: That jewelry store robbery on West Broadway yesterday, you read about that?
4: That was you?
1: The watch stick-up last week. Did you read about that?
4: Yeah, very neat job. Over 8,000 words, the paper said. That was you, too?
1: That was me.
4: You work alone?
1: Uh-huh.
4: Much better idea.
1: I like it, but Murray said it's different on the other end.
4: He's right. Getting rid of the stuff, that's another story. Working through me, it narrows the risk.
1: So what do you got to offer?
4: You don't waste time, do you, Spence?
1: Nope.
4: Okay, I give it to you without the trimmings. When you come in with Cantina, you come in for good. I keep 20% of every job you do in return for my services.
1: What services?
4: I get rid of the stuff or collect the cash for you. You get a regular drawing account.
1: Uh-huh.
4: If you get in trouble, I go bond for you and my lawyers take the case.
1: Mm-hmm. What about the cash you collect for me?
4: It's always yours when you want it. Minus, of course, 20%.
1: Okay, Cantina, I'm in.
4: Good.
1: I'll bring around the stuff I've got later today.
4: No. You don't bring anything here. You just tell Miss Blair your address. I'll send a collector to you.
1: A collector, huh? Well, you really have things organized, haven't you?
4: That's right, my friend. With Cantina Associates, we try not to leave anything on the fence.
1: All right, now all of you ladies up against that wall there. 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And remember, the first one who doesn't act nice gets a taste of this .45. Now start moving.
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3: $2,400. Phew, I'm beat. Can't we finish this in the morning, Tony?
4: Okay, Sheila, I guess that's enough. Let's take a break. Cigarette?
3: Oh, thanks.
4: Of course, Mr. Raymond Spence won't think it's enough. He likes to know exactly where he stands. Light?
3: Mm. Quite a guy, isn't he?
4: Spence?
3: Yeah.
4: Well, depends how you look at it. The way I got it here, he's pulled 3 store stick-ups in the last couple of months, so 1 payroll job.
3: You know what I mean.
4: Uh-huh. He's quite a guy. On account of he has Sienna for you.
3: That isn't what I mean.
4: You had a drink with him last night, didn't you? And last week you had dinner twice.
3: Tony, don't be a goon. I'm only being nice. He's a client, isn't he?
4: Okay, Miss Business. Only don't let it go to your head, you know what I mean.
3: I know.
4: Besides, I got an idea Mr. Raymond Spencer won't be with us very long, don't you?
3: Tony.
4: Well, look at it realistic, Sheila. He's got almost 20,000 cash with me. He's, like you say, quite a guy. At the rate he's going, he'll have close to 100,000 by the first of the year.
3: But
4: he's too much a guy, baby. When he gets that 100, he's gonna want out. I know his kind. Remember Bert Nixon? He was like that.
3: Tony, you wouldn't turn Ray over to the cops.
4: Wouldn't I? You get 20 years at least, that leaves me with 100,000.
3: Tony.
4: I turned in Bert Nixon, didn't I? I turned in Nick Marco. I'll do the same with his Spence. Come on, let's go get a drink.
3: I'm not thirsty, Tony.
4: You're not, huh? Okay, suit yourself. I'm going to swallow one and get back.

0: road into the ditch.
1: Uh-huh. Want to have a look inside?
2: Not yet. We're expecting a couple of our technicians any minute. They're going to try for fingerprints, tread marks, anything that might give us a lead.
0: I get you.
3: And I wouldn't talk about this around town, Benson.
0: Of course not, Chief, but a lot of people are talking already. They say this car is the same one that was used in that payroll stick-up over in Mason City.
3: Well, it's possible, but let's keep it to ourselves anyway, huh? Shep, you want the car jacked up while we're waiting?
2: Yeah, it's a good idea.
0: Jack it up?
1: Uh-huh, for the plaster impressions of the tire treads.
0: Oh, I'll do it right away.
2: Fine.
0: Say, isn't it rather unusual, using a station wagon in a robbery?
2: Yes, it is, but we're dealing with a rather unusual type of criminal, Mr. Benson. And from the evidence we've gathered so far, it's going to take an unusual method to catch up with him.
1: Fingerprint file, class 20S, reference UL, number 40657. Robert Spencer, alias Roy Spitz, alias Ray Spence. Last used, Spence. S-P-E-N-C-E. First name, Raymond.
4: Ray Spence, put him down for another $14,000.
5: Tony, you're not really going to turn him in, are you?
4: Not yet, Sheila. Like I said before, Spence is safe until he hits the top money.
6: The top money, Sheila. That's what I'm heading for.
5: Yeah. I'll have another drink, Ray.
6: You and me both. Oh, wait, two more. Hey, what's the matter with you tonight, Sheila?
5: Oh, I don't know. It's...
6: Tony?
5: Oh, no.
6: He's worried because we've been seeing each other too much?
5: Oh, of course he isn't. Tony and I...
6: Yeah?
5: Ray, if you did get all this money...
6: What do you mean, if? I'm getting it. And when I do...
5: Ray...
6: When I do, I'm going to take it from Tony, wrap it up in a pretty blue ribbon, and ask a certain party if she wants to spend it with me as Mrs. Raymond Spence.
5: What?
6: How about it, Sheila?
5: Mrs. Ray Spence.
6: Why not? I've been thinking about it since the first day I walked into Container Associates and saw you sitting there.
5: All right, cut it out, will you?
6: Well, give me one good reason.
5: You can't mean it.
6: Why not?
5: Ray.
6: Answer me.
5: Stop it, will you?
6: You feel the same way I do. I know you do.
5: Don't be a fool, Ray. It'd never work.
6: There's one good way to find out.
5: You're crazy.
6: Sure. Let's both be.
5: Ray, I...
6: Yeah?
5: It just wouldn't work, that's all. Tony...
6: Sheila, look at me. Now, come on, look. When two people have got it together, that's all that counts. Nothing else. Okay?
5: Stop it, please.
6: I'm not stopping until we have the ring on that finger right there.
5: No.
6: I'm not stopping until I got that top money.
5: Listen to me,
6: no,
5: Ray.
6: No, you listen to me. I got big plans, Sheila. I got the biggest plans in the world. Now, you hold on to my hand, honey. Hold on real tight. When I get that money, we're really going places. Believe me.
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0: Suspense.
1: I've got big plans, Sheila. I've got the biggest plans in the world. Now, you hold on to my hand, honey. When I get that money, we're really going places. Believe me.
2: Going someplace, Spence?
1: Uh-huh. I guess I'd better get started, Tony. I'll see you in a couple of days. Night, Sheila. So long, Max.
3: Be seeing you, Spence.
4: Night, Ray.
2: I'll walk you to the door.
1: You'll have a new car for me, right?
2: Don't worry.
1: I'm not.
2: Good. How much do you think this job's gonna net?
1: With you handling it, Tony, I figure I'll be up to the 100,000 mark.
2: That high, huh?
1: What I figure.
2: Okay, good thought. I'm with you all the way.
1: I know you are, Tony. So long.
2: So long, Spence. I don't like that guy. He's too familiar. Tony. Next.
3: Yeah, Mr. Catena.
2: You stick with him from now till the time he finishes this warehouse job. Don't leave him out of your sight, you understand?
3: Yeah, sure.
4: Tony!
2: Shut up! He's smart, Max. He's a too smart. Don't let him know he's being watched.
4: Me, listen, will you?
2: I told you for the last time, Sheila, shut up! I'm through talking about it. These guys are ready to take a part as soon as he finishes this job. I know the signs. I'm not letting $100,000 walk out of this office. Get going, Max.
3: Sure thing. I'll keep in touch with you, Mr. Catena.
2: Never mind me. You're sticking with Spence.
3: Like a glove. And when he's finished with the job...
2: You know what to do.
3: I know.
4: Tony.
2: Now, don't you start bellyaching again.
4: You're going to get rid of him, Tony.
2: Suppose you mind your own business?
4: You're going to get rid of him, aren't you? You're not turning him over to the cops. You're going to let Max take him for a ride.
2: So what? It won't be the first time.
4: Tony, don't. Don't do it.
2: Say, what is this? You're going to swap for Mr. Fancy Pants?
4: No. No, I just don't want a killing. That's
2: all. Listen, your big mouth. You open your yap about killings. I'll close it for good, you understand? Just because this clown makes a couple of passes at you...
4: Let go of me, Tony.
2: You just forget about this guy, you understand that? I'm a don't let money walk out of this office. If it means getting rid of Ray Spence, okay. I'm getting rid of Ray Spence.
5: Wanted by the FBI, Raymond Spence with aliases. Age about 42. Height 6 feet 1. Weight 170. Eyes brown, hair brown. Fingerprint classification. 20S, reference UL. Number 40657. Any information concerning this man should be reported.
1: So I'm all set for Friday night, honey. And right after that...
4: Ray.
1: Uh-huh?
4: I don't want you to do this job.
1: What?
4: Don't ask me about it. Just do as I say.
1: Sheila.
4: Please, Ray. I've got a hunch. I'm funny about hunches.
1: Well, what are you talking about? This job is in the pocket. All I have to do
4: I've got a hunch, I tell you. Don't do it, Ray.
1: Hey, keep your voice down.
4: Ray, don't do it.
1: Oh, now look, honey. Just because you've got some silly hunch...
4: It isn't silly. Don't do it. Forget the whole thing. Maybe even leave town for a while.
1: Leave town? Hey, what is this? You a tea leaf reader or something?
4: I'm serious, Ray.
1: Yeah?
4: Don't ask questions. Do like I tell you, please.
1: What's going on, Sheila?
4: Nothing. I told you, I got a hunch.
1: Uh-huh. You know something. What is it?
4: I told you.
1: Is it Tony? Is he cooking up something?
4: Ray, suppose I did like you say. Suppose I went away with you now, picked up that ring.
1: It is Tony, isn't it?
4: No, honest.
1: Is he figuring to hold back that money I've got with him?
4: Ray, you said if two people had it for each other,
1: that's... What's he got in mind, Sheila? Tell me.
4: Nothing.
1: The money. He's going to hold back, right? Sheila.
4: He's going to hold back. He was going to turn you over to the cops.
1: What?
4: He was, only he's decided to get rid of you instead, after Friday night's job. Mex has got orders to stick with you every minute.
1: Nice boy, Tony.
4: We could leave now, Ray, tonight. We could go someplace and get married. I've got some money saved up and we...
1: Real nice boy. $100,000 in his lap and me on a slab in the morgue. Nice.
4: Ray.
1: Too bad it isn't going to come off. It's really a shame.
4: You mean it, Ray? You'll leave with me now.
1: Leave? Who's talking about leaving? Oh, I'm staying right here. And what's more, I'm going through with this job Friday night.
4: No, Ray, no.
1: Yes, honey. I'm going through with the job just as I planned. Only I'm coming up with a new wow finish.
4: Ray, please.
1: A wow finish, Sheila. A special All for our pal, Tony.

0: Federal Bureau of Investigation.
1: Hello, I'd like to speak to one of your agents. I have some important criminal information.
0: Just one moment, please. I'll connect you with Agent Shepard.
1: Okay, sister, but I'm hanging up in exactly 60 seconds, so put him on fast.
2: Catena Associates.
3: Sheila, this is Max. Let me speak to Mr. Catena.
2: Mr. Catena, just one minute.
4: For me, Sheila. Hello.
3: Hello, Mr. Catena.
4: Max, where you call from?
3: Boot outside the warehouse, Railroad Avenue.
4: And?
3: It's all over, Mr. Catena. That certain party won't be taking any powder.
4: You won't?
3: No. I called to find out what to do with the goods.
4: Don't do nothing, not a thing. Wait till I get there.
3: Whatever you say.
4: And, Max.
3: Yeah?
4: Good work. I knew I could count on you.
2: Tony.
4: Get your handbag, Sheila. You're driving me over to get rid of some goods.

0: Okay. You wait here. And keep the motor running.
1: Tony!
2: And for the final time, shut up. Douse those lights. Max. Max. It's me, Tony.
0: Where's the light?
2: Max.
3: We won't need any light.
2: Huh?
3: Won't need any. I can make you out fine in the dark.
2: Spence.
3: You know, this is what I call real personal service. Good of you to come around, Tony.
0: Yes, and I thought...
3: I know what you thought. Uh-uh, stay where you are. No fancy tricks. I wouldn't want this gun to go off accidental.
0: Spence, what is this?
3: Oh, you haven't figured it out yet? I always thought you were a smart apple, Tony. I thought you'd figure it the minute you walked in that door.
0: Spence.
3: Stay where you are, Tony, or I'll blow your head off.
2: Listen, if you're trying to involve me in this holdup...
3: Hey, maybe you're a smart apple at that. That's exactly what I'm going to do, Tony. You're going to be the holdup all by yourself.
2: What?
3: Sure. You've got a car outside. I'm handing you some furs.
2: You're crazy. That's not for me. I'm no good at this kind of thing.
3: I know. You're only good at the fancy double course, aren't you?
2: Huh?
3: The double course, like you did to Bert Nixon and Nick Marco, and like you were going to do to me.
2: Who told you?
3: Sheila spilled the whole deal.
2: Sheila?
3: How you were fixing to unload me after the job.
2: She lied, Spencer. She lied through her teeth.
3: Uh-huh.
2: So help me.
3: Yeah, sure. Make me out an affidavit. You and Mex, you got the same song and dance.
2: Mex?
3: Yeah. I took care of your watchdog, Tony, right after he made that phone call for me.
2: No.
3: Uh-huh. Right after that, I called the cops.
2: What?
3: The cops. The bright boys in the FBI. I figured a job over here in Jersey ought to be a federal rap. You get longer terms for that federal stuff, Tony.
2: What are you talking about?
3: The FBI. They should be waiting for you outside right about now. I tipped them off to this job. They're going to catch you red-handed. You'll probably get 10 years.
2: Listen, if you think you're going to boss me...
3: Who, me? I wouldn't think of such a thing, Tony. Big man like you, I'm giving you a choice. 10 years in the pen, or a bullet right smack between your beady blue eyes.
2: Spence,
3: stay
2: listen.
3: Where you are, Tony. I'm telling you for the last time.
2: Why, you got to listen to me. Sheila gave it a business on this. She wanted the dough for herself.
3: Tell that to the FBI.
2: You got to listen. Would I do a thing like that, a crazy thing like that? Look, tell you what I'll do. You've got almost 100,000 on hand with me. I'll give you double that.
3: You're a louse.
2: I'm telling you, I'll double it. I'll give you the cash the first thing in the morning.
3: You'll be tight behind bars in the morning.
2: Yes, shut up for you. I don't have to take this from you.
3: Of course you don't. Make one move and find out.
2: Oh, listen, Spencer, give me a break.
3: All right, there's a bunch of furs next to you. Pick them up and get started.
2: Spencer.
3: You want a break? I'm giving you one. Maybe the FBI isn't waiting. Maybe I'm only testing your nerve.
2: No.
3: Pick him up.
2: No.
3: For the last time, Tony.
2: Listen, please.
3: That's better. Now get out.
2: Spence.
3: Get out, Tony. All right, go ahead.
2: Oh, for the love of heaven, Spence.
3: Here's a gun for you, Tony. You can shoot it out with the federal boys if you like. See you in 10 years.
2: Sheila.
4: You. Drop that gun. Drop it. Put your hands in the air. This is a federal officer.
2: No.
4: Stop. Tell her the truth. This is your final warning. Stop or we'll let you have it.
2: That's what you think.

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1: Anthony Cateno was killed in an attempt to shoot his way out of the trap Raymond Spence fixed for him. Although Spence went free for several months, he was caught later when he tried, with Sheila Blair, to return for the cash Cateno had held for him. FBI surveillance of Cateno's home and office led to the arrest of several other notorious associates in Cateno's criminal circle, thus permanently closing the fence.

0: All names and characters used on this program are fictitious. Any similarity to persons living or dead is purely coincidental. This program is based on Frederick L. Collins' copyrighted book, The FBI in Peace and War, and is not an official program of the FBI. In tonight's story, Harold Huber played the part of Tony Katena, Sherita Bauer was Sheila Blair, and Grant Richards was Ray Spence. The radio dramatizations for the FBI in Peace and War are written by Louis Pelletier and Jack Fink. These programs are produced and directed by Betty Mandeville. 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
1: Here's an important announcement for every American. Our armed forces in Korea have issued an urgent call for more blood. Have you let them down? What happened to that pint of blood you were going to give? Please, give that pint now at your Red Cross chapter or local blood donor center. 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This is Andre Baruch saying good night for Lucky Strike, product of the American Tobacco Company, America's leading manufacturer of cigarettes. The FBI in Peace and War has been selected as one of the programs to be heard by our armed forces overseas through the facilities of the Armed Forces Radio Service.
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please, give that pint now at your Red Cross chapter or local blood donor center. 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This is Andre Baruch saying good night for Lucky Strike, product of the American Tobacco Company, America's leading manufacturer of cigarettes. The FBI in Peace and War has been selected as one of the programs to be heard by our armed forces overseas through the facilities of the Armed Forces Radio Service. 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
1: Thursday,
0: August 7th, 1952, 74 years ago today, titled The Fence. Here's Gangbusters. This episode originally aired
1: Saturday,
0: August 7th, 1948, 78 years ago today. Its title, The Golf Course Murder.
2: And now, Gangbusters! Gangbusters, presented in cooperation with police and federal law enforcement departments throughout the United States. The only national program that brings you authentic police case histories.

0: Ghostbusters presents the case of the golf course murder, when death drove along the fairway until a strand of hair and a woman's ring put an end to the grisly game.
1: Gangbusters has asked the Honorable John J. Sullivan, former Deputy Commissioner and Chief of Detectives of the New York City Police Department, to narrate by proxy tonight's case. Chief Sullivan, you've told me tonight's case was a murder mystery.
2: Well, Don Gardner, it was. But I think it would be best if we follow this gang of dangerous criminals through every move, and then see what the police did with the facts as they turned up in the course of investigation.
1: All right, Chief Sullivan, go right ahead.
2: Thank you, Don. Suppose we begin a little more than a year ago in the Astoria section of New York City on a dark, rainy night. A lone man had parked his car at the curb in front of an old frame house, walked up on the porch, looked through the lighted window, then rang the doorbell.
3: Who is it?
4: Come on, Nick, open up.
3: Breyer?
4: Yeah, open up.
3: Okay.
4: Nice night out, huh? I didn't come to talk about the weather.
3: Give me a raincoat. Carrie.
5: Yeah?
3: Come on downstairs. We got company.
5: Okay, in a minute.
4: I want to talk to you, Nick. Not with her.
3: Okay, let's go in the parlor.
4: I ran into Gabe today.
3: Yeah?
4: He tells me he's been doing okay.
3: Hey, you know Gabe. He talks big.
4: You better start talking big, Nick.
3: What do you mean?
4: Your bookkeeping's been all wet.
3: Who are you going to believe, Gabe or me?
4: Till I learn different, Gabe.
3: You mean getting every cent that's coming to you?
4: I don't like to be held out on, Nick.
3: The original deal has been lived up to.
4: Gabe said his kids picked up 43 cars last month.
3: Gabe is a liar.
4: The original deal was that I'd also get 50 bucks for every car Gabe's kids picked up. I want the rest of my dough.
3: Gabe's kids only brought in 18 cars. You got paid for those. I'll show you the books if you want.
4: I'd believe your books as much as I believe you.
3: Look, we got a good thing here, Breyer.
4: Trouble is, it's better for you than for anybody else.
3: Well, why shouldn't it be? Who goes to all the trouble painting the cars, fixing up the motor numbers, shipping them out of town?
4: Look, Nick, gonna get my dough one way or the other.
3: Hey, cut it out. Let go of me, will you?
5: Playing rough, boys?
3: Oh, Carrie. Come in.
5: Hello, Breyer. Haven't seen you around in a long time. I missed you.
4: This is the last time you'll see me. Now listen to me, Nick. I'm gonna get
5: Nick.
4: That... Yeah?
5: I'm fixing drinks. You'll have to come in the kitchen and open the bottle for me.
3: Sure, okay. I'll be right back, Breyer.
4: I'm not going anyplace.
5: Corkscrews scare me to death.
3: Okay, don't get into enough. What did you offer him a drink for?
5: To get you out of a spot.
3: That idiot, Gabe. That could wring his neck.
5: If you ask me, that'd be wringing the wrong neck.
3: Jerk.
5: Breyer's the guy that's putting up the beef. Either you pay him off with cash...
3: You don't get a cent.
5: Or you just pay him off.
3: Yeah. Yeah, he's a little too smart for this setup. You can't make any money out of the smart ones.
5: So how are you going to do it?
3: I'll figure out a way.
5: Here?
3: Yeah.
5: Tonight?
3: Yeah.
5: Then what?
3: We dump the stiff out in the country.
5: What about Gabe?
3: Who knows? Maybe we'll give him the same treatment.
5: Get the bottle.
3: Yeah.
5: Let me keep our customer happy.
6: Well, how about out to the Pines, Gabe? That's a nice place.
7: Oh, Carla, baby, I don't feel like driving way out there in all this rain. Besides, the joint stinks.
6: It was all right when they had that blonde singer out there.
7: Oh, are you going to throw that up to me again, Carla? I never even met the dame. Just because once I said she looked okay, I'm nuts about her.
6: Watch it, Gabe. You got a red light.
7: I see it.
6: So? Where are you going to take me?
7: I don't know yet. First, I want to drive over and see Nick for a minute.
6: No?
7: Yeah.
6: Oh, crying out loud, what are you going to go see him now for?
7: Because I want to talk over something with him, that's why.
6: You always got something to talk over. Can't you ever do anything without Nick? Always Nick, Nick.
7: You can come in if you want. Carrie will be glad to see you.
6: Yeah, well, I won't be glad to see her. How long are you going to be?
7: Only a couple of minutes, that's all.
6: I'll wait in the car.
7: Can't you come in?
6: I said I'll wait in the car. Go ahead, the light's green.
7: Ah, dames.

0: Another drink, Brayer?
1: One's enough. When do I get my money?
2: Okay, I'll settle with him.
3: Carey.
1: I said I didn't want another drink.
2: This ain't for a drink. Carey's the treasurer of the corporation.
3: Carey.
4: Yeah, Nick?
2: Get me $12.50 for Brayer.
4: $12.50?
1: That's what he said.
4: Has he got that much coming?
2: Yeah. Get it.
4: Well, come on, Brayer.
1: Where?
4: Where do you think to get your dough?
1: You give in too easy to suit me, Nick.
4: Well, I guess he likes you. Don't you, Nick?
2: All right, Brayer, don't move.
1: Put that gun up. What do you need a gun?
2: On your feet, Brayer.
1: Look, Nick, you're not doing yourself any good.
2: On your feet. That's it. Now, don't try anything. Start backing up. Go ahead, back up. Open the door, Carey.
4: Yeah.
2: All right, Brayer.
1: What's down there?
2: The cellar.
1: What else?
4: Can't you guess, honey?
2: Go ahead. Back down the stairs.
1: Suppose I don't want to go.
2: That's no problem.
4: Shove him.
2: Now go. Come on, Carey.
4: He's out cold.
2: No good, Chisholm.
4: What are you kicking him for? Do it cleaner.
2: I feel like kicking him, that's why.
4: Shoot him in the head, Nick. Make it good and clean.
2: Sure. Good and clean. Stand back.
4: Nick.
2: I hear it.
4: Who is it, Nick?
2: How should I know?
4: We better answer.
2: You see who it is. Send him away. Tell him anything.
4: All right. But you keep your eye on this
2: one. Go on.
4: All right, I'm coming. Yes, who is it?
5: Me, Carey. Gabe.
4: Gabe? What do you want?
5: Want to see Nick.
4: Nick's busy.
6: Hi, Carey. Can I see him for a minute?
4: I don't know. Come on in, I'll ask him.
6: You can only stay a minute.
4: I'll see if Nick will talk to you.
6: Well, he sure ought to.
4: Okay. Nick?
7: Yeah?
6: Tell him I only got a minute, Carey.
4: It's Gabe.
7: Yeah? Come down here a minute, Gabe.
6: Hey, the steps are dark.
4: Go on, you'll find your way. I thought you'd want to make this a double party, Nick.
6: What are you doing down here, Nick? Counting your money in the dark, huh?
7: Over here, Gabe.
6: Hey, how about a little light?
2: Turn on the light, Carey.
4: Sure.
6: Oh, that's better.
8: What happened to him?
4: Everything would have been fine, Gabe, if you hadn't opened up your big mouth.
8: What did I do?
2: You talk too much. You and Brayer are going to get it together.
8: Me?
4: You heard him.
8: Hey, now, Nick, please. Nick, I didn't do nothing. I work with you, Nick. You know I work with you.
2: You got it coming, Gabe.
8: Nick, I didn't do nothing, honest. Carey, tell him not to kill me. Tell him, Carey, will you, please?
4: I'm not saying a word.
8: Nick, I'll do anything you say, Nick, anything.
2: Get out of the way.
8: Nick, you're not going to kill me, are you?
2: I haven't made up my mind yet. Stand back.
8: Yeah, sure.
2: I ought to wait until Brayer comes around so he'd feel this.
4: Go ahead, Nick. Get it over with.
2: Yeah. Chislin.
8: I'll do anything you say, Nick. Honestly.
2: You talk too much.
8: Please, Nick, don't. I'll do anything.
2: Yeah? Think you can get rid of this stiff?
8: Me?
2: Yeah, you.
4: And get rid of the gun, too.
8: Now?
2: Sure, now. This ain't any morgue.
8: But I got Carla outside in the car.
2: Okay. Take her home and come back here.
8: Okay, Nick, right away.
2: And be sure you come back. If you don't, I'll know where to find you.
8: I'll be back, Nick. I'll be back. I'll be back in 20 minutes.
9: That, Don, was exactly how the Gangland execution occurred. The murder itself was over. The task of disposing of Brayer's body still remained. That and the gang leader's faith in his control over Gabe led to complications the criminals did not see until it was too late.
10: Now back to Gangbusters. You were telling us, Chief Sullivan, how the gang leader Nick Manta murdered his confederate Brayer and then ordered another underling to dispose of the body.
9: That's right, Don. Breyer's body was stripped of all identifying clothing, then loaded into Nick's new Pontiac sedan. Gabe was under orders from Nick to report by telephone as soon as he had accomplished his task.
2: Get it, Carrie.
4: Sure. Hello.
5: Carrie? Gabe, let me talk to Nick.
4: Just a second. Nick, it's Gabe.
2: Did everything go all right, Gabe?
5: Yeah, Nick. I dumped the load right on the spot you said. The gun, too, right near the golf course.
2: Good work, Gabe. Come on back here.
5: There's one thing, Nick.
2: What?
5: Now, look, Nick. It wasn't my fault.
2: What happened?
5: It was nothing, Nick.
2: Well, what was it? Tell me.
5: It was nothing. Just that after I got rid of the load and wanted to drive away, the car got stuck in the mud.
2: Stuck in the mud?
5: Yeah, but it's okay. I got away all right.
2: You're sure?
5: Yeah, sure. It was a cinch. With a tow truck.
2: Tow truck? What tow truck?
5: Come be helping, Nick. Honest, the car was...
2: Listen, you idiot. You'll be back here in 10 minutes.
5: Okay, Nick. I'll be there.
2: Stupid jerk. I know I should have given him the business, too. Dumping a stiff. He gets stuck in the mud. They'll find the body. They'll find the tow truck guy. They'll find Gabe.
4: So what's the matter with that, Nick?
2: What isn't the matter with it?
4: Honey, the cops will think he killed Breyer. They'll have him dead to rights. He was dumping the body, wasn't he? All you have to say is Gabe and Breyer were here. They had words and then they left together. And that's the last we saw of either of them.
2: Well, what about the car? The garage guy will remember my car, sure.
4: What kind of a problem is that? You just tell Gabe to take a trip in your car. Then report it stolen. If they don't get him, nobody loses. If they do get him, he fries.
2: Yeah. You've got a head on you, Carrie. I'll see that Gabe starts on his little trip tonight.
0: He sure got it going over, Captain. A good beating and 4 shots in the head.
11: Yeah. I hate to see it start again. We haven't had a gangster ride since Chippy got us.
0: Well, he sure wanted to get rid of this one, all right.
11: Yeah, well, if it is a ride job, be sure to have a record. We'll see what turns up with the fingerprints. Sergeant Mitchell.
12: Yes, sir.
11: Stick around until the medical examiner gets here.
12: Yes, sir.
11: Come on, Frank. You going to make plastic casts of those footprints?
0: And the lab crew's on the way out. And those tire tracks, too.
11: Good.
0: That's a pretty deep hole in the mud there. It looks like the murder car, if it was the murder car, had to be towed out.
11: You'll put a check in garages?
0: First thing, Captain.
11: Frank, I've got to get back to town. I want to check on this gun. You let me know if there's any identification through fingerprints?
0: Soon as I hear, Captain. See you later.
11: So long.
13: This is a fine thing, Gabe. Get your things together. Throw them in a car. Start out. Drive for who knows where.
14: Oh, Kyla, leave me alone, will you? All day you've been at me.
13: I never heard of leaving in such a hurry. You just don't do things like that.
14: You didn't have to come unless you wanted to.
13: And I feel naked without my rings. I packed in such a hurry I even left my rings. That's no way to start in a trip.
14: How many times do I have to tell you your rings will be there when you get back?
13: How can I go any place without my rings?
14: I wish you'd have stayed home and sent your rings.
13: That's the way you feel about it, I'll go back.
14: Oh, baby.
13: Yeah. We're going to stay a while in Richmond?
14: I guess so. I got some business there for Nick.
13: Going to wire my landlady to send my rings there?
14: No.
13: Oh, please.
14: I said no. Nick don't want nobody to know I'm out on this trip. Nobody.
11: Captain Bailey speaking.
15: Lieutenant Frank, after we got an identification on that murder victim.
11: Oh, good.
15: The fingerprint showed up. He's Joe Breyer. Has a record for car theft.
11: Breyer, huh?
15: That's right, Captain. He was handled a little while back. Suspected of being a part of that car theft ring, but Auto Theft Bureau couldn't make anything stick against him.
11: Is there an address on him?
15: Well, he's got a room down in Brooklyn.
11: Okay, pick me up, Frank. We'll go by there. Maybe we'll turn up with something.
2: Well, go on, Carrie. What else?
4: Wait till I turn the page, Nick. Here, the two boys ran across the body as they were walking across the rain-soaked golf course.
2: Mm-hmm.
4: A 25-caliber automatic of Belgian make was found nearby. Police would not say whether this was the gun that killed Breyer until ballistics tests were completed.
2: Well, so far, Carrie, so good.
4: I can't make up my mind, Nick. Whether I'd like to see him catch Gabe driving your car, or whether I'd like to see him get away.
2: Well, either way, Carrie, it doesn't make any difference. We're in the clear. That's the important thing.
4: Mm. Yeah, there's only one thing about this. Getting rid of Breyer is okay. Gabe, too. But it kind of puts a crimp in the organization. We can't make dough out of stolen cars if we haven't got people.
2: Don't worry about it. We'll get new people, better people. Cops are getting too close to Breyer and Gabe anyway. We got lots of cash. We're sitting pretty. Don't worry about it.
4: Okay, Nick. I'm not the worrying kind.
0: Well, Captain, we found the garage man that hauled that car out of the mud near the spot. It was Sunday night. Green Pontiac sedan, two-tone, brand new.
12: Good work, Frank.
0: And he made a note of the plates. The car is registered in the name of Nick Manta. Reported stolen Monday morning.
12: Nick Manta?
0: Rings a bell, huh? Well, it ought to. The auto theft boy's been trying to hang a stolen car deal on him for months.
12: Ah, I thought I recognized the name.
0: Yeah, Captain. Seeing that Breyer had a record as a car thief.
12: Okay, Frank. What do you say we go out and see Mr. Nick Manta?
0: I'm ready. Let's.

0: Okay, just a second. What do you want?
1: I want to talk to Nick Mathers.
0: Well, what do you want to talk to him about?
1: Open up, sister. We're police officers.
0: Oh. Well, why didn't you say so? Come on in.
2: Thanks.
0: Nick.
1: Yeah?
0: You got company. Cops.
2: Who are you?
0: I'm Carrie. Nick's girl.
3: I hope you gentlemen have come to tell me you found my car.
2: Yes, Nick, that's one thing on our minds, your car.
3: That's too bad about Brayer. I was going to call you.
2: Oh, you were?
3: Hey, maybe I got some information for you guys.
2: Every little bit helps.
3: Brayer was here Sunday night.
2: The medical examiner thinks he was killed sometime Sunday night. Or Monday morning.
3: There was another one here, too. Gabe Miller.
2: Two of them worked for you?
3: We had dealings.
2: In the stolen car racket?
3: I'm a legitimate garage man. You can't prove nothing different.
2: Well, we'll try. But for now, what about your guests Sunday?
3: Well, they got pretty drunk, didn't they, Carrie?
0: Uh-huh.
3: And the next morning, my car was missing. I reported it.
2: Yes, I know.
3: Well, then I read about Brayer. Gabe hasn't shown up since. Then tonight, I noticed a gun I had around the house was missing. A Belgian automatic.
2: 25 caliber?
3: Yeah, that's the one. I figured Gabe took it, took my car, and killed Brayer. Isn't that right, Carrie?
0: That's what he figured.
2: Yes, I suppose that's about the size of it. Why didn't you report this information sooner?
3: Well, you know how it is, Captain. Nobody likes to get mixed up in these things.
2: Mm-hmm. Well, Lieutenant, let's go. Captain, come on.
4: Yes, sir.
0: We're sure glad we were of some help.
2: You're not planning on taking any trips, are you?
3: Oh, no. We'll be right here.
2: It'll be a good idea. You can never tell when we might need you again. Just stick around. Come on, Lieutenant.
0: Bye.
4: We're not going to leave those two on the loose, Captain.
2: For a while. But get men on them and keep them in sight. And in the meantime, Frank, get descriptions out on the car and Gabe Miller. Also, I want a complete report on Gabe's contacts around town.
4: Right.
5: Attention, all points. Description of car believed driven by man previously described. 1946 Pontiac sedan. Painted green, two-tone. New York license 3P5612. All departments requested to be on alert for this car and detain occupants. Notify Chief of Detectives, New York City.

0: Captain Bailey.
1: Frank, Captain, I've been checking up on Gabe's girlfriend. She left on a trip Monday.
0: Uh-huh. Gabe needed company.
1: Well, listen to this. Her landlady got a wire from her this morning. She left some rings here. The landlady should mail them to her.
0: Where?
1: The Suites Hotel, Richmond, Virginia.
0: That's our break, Frank. How would you like to go down to Richmond instead of the rings?
1: Captain, I'd like it fine. Now back to Gangbusters.
2: Gabe, let's go see if there's any mail.
3: Mail? Who are you expecting mail from?
2: Nobody, I guess. I'd just like to look anyway.
3: Forget about the mail. Let's go have some breakfast.
2: Okay, I'll look in the mail later.
3: We don't know a soul in Richmond. Nobody knows we're here and she's looking for mail. Hey.
2: What?
3: You didn't send for those rings after I told you not to.
2: Gabe, I just had to have them.
3: Well, no good rings.
2: No,
3: I ought to
2: please.
3: Break every bone
2: Gabe,
3: in your body.
2: Bring them, Bobby.
3: Come on, we're getting packed and getting out of here. Gabe. Come on. I should have known better than bring you along.
1: That's far enough, Gabe.
3: Hey, who are you?
1: You're under arrest. Going back to New York. The charge is murder.
2: Murder?
3: Hey, now look.
1: Come on. Get your things together. You're going back to New York.
4: I'm sorry to have kept you waiting so long, Mr. Manta, and you too, miss.
5: Oh, well, we didn't mind. Did we, Nick?
4: Oh, no, Captain. If we can help, okay. Breyer was our friend.
6: Yes, well, I've just finished questioning Gabe in my office.
4: And he admitted the murder?
6: No, quite to the contrary. He accuses the two of you.
5: Us?
4: You're kidding.
6: No, I'm not. And he's sticking to his story. He said you shot Breyer in the cellar of your house and forced him to dispose of the body.
5: Oh, that's ridiculous.
6: Sounds that way, doesn't it?
4: If I was the killer, do you think I'd let a dope like Gabe in on it? Do you think I'd report my car stolen?
6: Well, you've got a point there. Would you mind stepping into my office?
4: Oh, sure, anything.
6: This way, please. Gabe's in there.
4: Oh, that rotten heel.
6: I'll have to ask you to control yourself. I don't want a disturbance.
4: All right, Captain, for you.
7: Nick.
6: Sit down, Gabe.
7: There they are, the dirty double-crosses. They did it.
6: Quiet, Gabe. Would you have those chairs there, please?
5: Of course.
6: Thank you. Gabe, Nick, and Carrie deny all your accusations. And I'm afraid that at the moment I'm inclined to believe them.
7: They're lying. That's all they do is lie. I'm telling you straight, they killed them.
6: Excuse me.
4: Certainly, Captain.
6: Captain Bailey.
0: Frank, Captain. We're all finished out here.
6: Oh, what'd you find out?
0: We tore the cellar drain apart, Captain. The test showed everything you thought it would.
6: Good. Come back into the office and make out a report.
0: Okay, Captain. So long.
6: Well, as I was saying, we've got the case washed up. I'm going to ask the district attorney to file formal murder charges.
4: Hey, you see, Gabe? You do something like this, you pay.
7: I'd like to get my hands on you, Nick.
6: No, I'm afraid you misunderstand. The murder charges will be filed against you, Nick, and Carrie.
4: Who are you kidding?
7: You see?
6: Yes. While you've been waiting out in the reception room, my men were out at your house. Traces of blood and human hair showed up in your basement drain. Breyer's blood and hair.
5: Now, look.
4: Shut up, Carrie. I've got an explanation for everything.
6: No further explanations are necessary. If you have a story, you can tell it in court.
8: So, Don, the criminals were tried and convicted of first-degree murder. Nick was sentenced to death in the electric chair. Carrie was given life imprisonment. And Gabe was convicted as an accessory.
9: Thank you, Chief Sullivan, for giving us an insight into how police conduct a murder investigation. And Gangbusters, congratulations to all the police officers who were responsible for bringing these murderers to justice.

Tonight's case was dramatized by Stanley Niss and directed by Ted Corday, with Ann Burr and Frank Reddick in leading roles. Don Gardner speaking.

0: Gangbusters is a Phillips H. Lord production.
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0: Not far from the Mosque Sultan Hassan in Cairo stands the Cafe Tambourine, run by Rocky Jordan. The Cafe Tambourine, crowded with forgotten men, alive with the babble of many languages. For this is Cairo, where modern adventure and intrigue unfold against the backdrop of antiquity. Del Monte Foods presents Rocky Jordan and this week's story, Gold Fever.
1: It all started when the phone at the head of the Tambourine Bar opened up along in the afternoon. Chris was serving a lonely customer at one of the side tables, so I got up front and answered it. Yeah, Cafe Tambourine.
2: Hello, hello, hello.
1: Hello, who is it?
2: I must speak to Jordan Bay.
1: This is Jordan Bay.
2: I must make no mistake. Are you sure?
1: Look, I don't know who I am. What is this?
2: You must hurry, Jordan Bay. Come as quickly as you can.
1: Who said so?
2: Pete Servos. He must see you at once without delay.
1: Wait a minute. Who did you say?
2: Pete Servos.
1: Servos?
2: Come right away, Jordan Bay. As quickly as you can.
1: Well, where do I find him? Hello? Where do I find him? Oh, great. Pete Servos. That could be only one man. And his name meant only one thing, gold. The kind you never find. Only dirt and sweat and too much heartache. Yeah, Servos had gold fever the worst way. I guess he'd always had it. He talked me into scratching around with him in the High Sierras once a long time ago. All the gold we ever found could have been picked up on the point of a pin. Well, I got my fill of it and finally gave up, but Pete was off to chase some other rainbow. And that was the last I'd seen of him. And why he was in Cairo and what he wanted to see me about was anybody's guess. And where I'd find him was a little point my caller had neglected to tell me.
3: A disturbing phone call, Mr. Jordan?
1: With my mind on the Servos puzzle, I only half heard the voice. It came from my lone customer at a nearby table. He'd been frequenting the Tambourine the last few days. A big, ruddy, solid set man. A combination of poise and strength named Von Rutstedt. From across Africa in the Boer country.
3: Not that it is any of my affair, understand? Light for your cigarette, Mr. Jordan?
1: Eh? Oh, yeah, thanks.
3: I fear that I am becoming a fixture in your cafe. Well, a wanderer gets the habit of settling in a spot where he feels at home.
1: Well, stay as long as you like.
3: You are generous. Will you sit down?
1: Yeah, okay.
3: You've been around the continent much, Mr. Jordan?
1: Africa? Oh, not much.
3: Remarkable changes since the war, especially in the past few months.
1: Hmm?
3: The recent gold strike in South Africa, for example.
1: Gold strike? What brought that up?
3: Oh, just a passing thought. You know, they tell me you're something of an adventurer, but... Oh, still worried about the phone call, Mr. Jordan?
1: Huh? Oh, sorry, Mr. Van Rutstedt.
3: I was just wondering why you have not thought of chasing after some of the yellow stuff.
1: Oh, no. Gave that up years ago.
3: You can never be sure. Once he has felt it, the lust for gold lies dormant in every man.
1: Yeah, maybe so, but it's not for me.
3: That is easy to say, but after all, when he least expects it, a man's luck might show him a rich vein, one way or another. Is that not so?
1: Yeah, you might say that.
3: One never knows, Mr. Jordan. One never knows.
1: Von Rutstedt broke it off about then and went out into the street. I stayed close to the phone, and what seemed like hours later, it began ringing again. Hello, Tambourine.
2: Hello. I must speak to Jordan Bay.
1: Look, I'm Jordan Bay.
2: Oh, where are you, Jordan Bay?
1: Where do you think I am? Where's Servos?
2: Pete Servos? He's waiting for you. Why do you not come?
1: One little detail. How do I find him?
2: I told you. Are you Jordan Bay?
1: For the last time, where is he? Where does he live? The address.
2: Oh, so careless of me.
1: Come on now, let's have it.
2: Room 207 at the Pyramid House. Hurry, Jordan Bay.
1: I got outside, flagged down a taxi, and made a quick deal with a driver to look up the Pyramid House. He honked his way across the Muski Bazaar and finally pulled up in front of an ancient brownstone affair. A little more on the ratty side than most. I told the cabbie to wait around. Then I was up the steps, down a dark hall, and knocking at 207.
4: Who is it?
1: It's Rocky, Pete.
4: Get inside, Rocky.
1: Pete, what's the matter with you?
4: Better help me to bed.
1: Sure. Come on. Take it easy.
4: Thanks. I've been looking all over for you, Rocky.
1: Well, I can see now why you had to send somebody else. What happened?
4: A couple of bullets I picked up.
1: Well, we better take care of it.
4: No, I'm all right. Just slowed me down a little.
1: Yeah, bullets will do that.
4: Yeah. Won't they, though?
1: How'd you get them?
4: Well, not anybody cares.
1: Same old thing, huh, Pete? Gold?
4: Yeah, same old thing. I don't give up, Rocky.
1: I told you to forget it while you could.
4: You think I could? It's been in my blood, and what can I do about it? I've been digging ever since I could hold up a pig.
1: Yeah, and what'd it get you? A couple of bullets and a bunch of tattoos on your arm.
4: Plenty of new ones since I saw you last.
1: Oh, yeah. Hey, why are the numbers tattooed there on your right arm?
4: Oh, there? It's my social security number.
1: At this rate, you'll never live to collect it.
4: I won't need it.
1: Still think you'll strike it, don't you, Pete?
4: Nobody's stopping me. Not even that no good wife of mine.
1: Well, I didn't know you were married.
4: And I don't know why. What kind of a woman is it that won't stay by you? Share your dreams. Even help you dig.
1: It's a tough life, Pete.
4: How do you think it is for me? Yeah, stay home, she says. Give it up. But she'll be around plenty quick when there's gold. I know her.
1: Where is she now?
4: Right here in Cairo, wouldn't you know? Checked into the Continental last week. And she can stay there.
1: Look, Pete, if you didn't send for me about the bullets, what is it?
4: What do you think?
1: Well,
4: Rocky, I finally struck it.
1: What? You trying to tell me?
4: I found gold. A vein bigger than we ever dreamed about. South Africa lode. After all these years, I found it.
1: That doesn't concern me.
4: Cut it out, Rocky. You're not over the fever any more than I am.
1: I told you, Pete, I'm through with it.
4: Yeah. Wait till you hear this, Rocky. I'm putting the whole mine in your name.
1: My name?
4: Let Clarissa try and get her hands on it then. Let her try. It's all yours. She can't touch it.
1: Now, wait a minute, Pete. You can't do that.
4: You'll share 70-30. 70 goes to me. That's all right, ain't it?
1: That's not the idea.
4: It's ours, Rocky. Enough gold to keep us both on Easy Street the rest of our lives.
1: I told you I got over the gold fever a long time
4: ago. Don't be silly. It's great having a gold mine, ain't it? From now on, we worry about nothing. No more digging and sweating and dying.
1: You're getting tired, Pete. Come on, let's just forget it, huh?
4: What's there to forget? It ain't like I'm asking you a favor.
1: Take it easy, Pete. Maybe I'll see you later.
4: Yeah? You'll be back, Rocky. I ain't worrying. You'll be back.
1: The lock snapped on the inside, and I went down the hall and down the steps. Well, that was a new one. A guy offering you a gold mine on a silver platter. But I didn't want it. I didn't want any part of it. All I wanted was some fresh air. Just as I reached the front door, somebody drew back away from the glass. I got outside in time to see him dodge into a doorway a little way down. I was sure it was my customer from the tambourine, Von Rutstedt. Right away, I remembered all his talk about gold fever. I wanted to know what he was doing there, so I went out after him. Hey, Von Rutstedt! Von Rutstedt, come back here! He ran without looking back, and all at once he was in a car and driving fast. My taxi was still waiting, so I got back and shook the cabbie awake.
5: Do not be impatient, sir.
1: Try and follow that car, quick.
5: Oh, I have a very fine taxi. At times, it can go very fast.
1: And take this pound note and get going.
5: We are going, Sandy.
1: He took that turn to the left.
5: Oh, there is the car. Far ahead.
1: All right, don't lose it. Come on, step on.
5: There is no finer taxi in all of Cairo. As I say, it can go fast.
1: Another pound note if you catch that car.
5: It is a deal.
1: He swung off to the right. Can you make it?
5: Hold tight, please, sir. Sir, look ahead.
1: Pull up, cabbie. Pull up.
5: If the car stands across the road, we are blind.
1: Use the brakes. Stop it.
5: I am trying, but...

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3: Well, it took some time trying to pacify the little driver for the damage to his taxi. But I had other problems. Like Von Rundstedt following me to Pete's house and why he'd run off when I tried to question him. Yeah, and I was thinking about a rich gold strike in South Africa that Service wanted to hand over to me, just to keep his wife Clarissa from getting any part of it. I decided it was time for a talk with her, so I went over to the Continental Hotel. Clarissa was there, but not exactly like I'd expected her. She was still young and pretty, like you want an American girl to be pretty. But there was something gone. She was thin, and the skin was taut across her cheekbones. She wasn't sure about letting me in.
4: Who are you?
3: My name's Jordan. Rocky Jordan.
4: That means nothing to me.
3: I've just been talking to your husband.
4: I see. What does he want with me?
3: Not a thing, Clarissa. But he's going to get well, if that interests you.
4: What do you mean?
3: Couple of bullets he picked up somewhere. Or didn't you know?
4: I didn't know. How could I?
3: He's your husband.
4: Oh. And didn't Pete tell you I've come halfway around the world to Cairo to find him? To make one last try to get him to come home?
3: Did you think he would?
4: I don't know. Pete was such a good guy. He was a little like I think you are, Rocky.
3: He's still the same to me.
4: We might have been happy. But every time we got settled with a home, he'd learned of some new strike and he was gone.
3: Well, you must have known that about him before you were married.
4: Oh, yes. Oh, yes. But I didn't know what it meant. I didn't realize there was no end to it. Now he won't even see me. So now I don't care.
3: He's still got gold on his mind, Clarissa.
4: Yes. Well, I hate it. Hunting for gold is foul and stupid, and I hate it.
3: How about finding gold?
4: He'll never find it.
3: It so happens he has.
4: What?
3: Pete's finally struck it rich.
4: I told you, Rocky, I don't care.
3: Are you sure?
4: What do you mean?
3: What would you say if Pete put that mine he found in my name?
4: I'd say he could do anything he wants with it. I'm going back home now and forget Pete's Service if it's the last thing I ever do.
3: There's another one for you. Pete puts the mine in my name to keep his wife's hands off of it. Only she tells me she doesn't want any part of it or him either. That's when I double back to Pete's place to get a few things straight. When I got there, the first thing I noticed was the door smashed open. Inside, the mattress was half off the bed, the bureau drawers open. Pete wasn't around, but somebody else was. Captain Sabaya, Cairo Police.
5: Well, Joseph.
3: Sam, what's this all about?
5: You won't touch nothing.
3: What's happened to Service? Where is he?
5: Pete Service at this moment is on his way to the mall. He's dead.
3: Dead?
5: Does that surprise you so much, Jordan?
3: I knew he had some bullet holes, but he said he was recovering.
5: The bullets which killed him were fired within the past hour, and a very thorough job.
3: Any idea who did it?
5: A man hasty in his opinions is neither wise nor honorable.
3: I think you better look for somebody named Von Rundstedt, Sam.
5: Jordan, a certain informant tells me you were here to see Servus this afternoon. For what purpose?
3: Just a friendly visit.
5: Indeed. What did you talk about?
3: Old times, Pete's gold strike.
5: Is that all?
3: What are you driving at?
5: Would you have killed Servus for his mine?
3: Sam, you know me better than that. Servus was an old friend.
5: Jordan, someday you will learn that withholding information serves you no good.
3: I told you everything.

0: think, Sam.
1: Then how do you explain this letter?
0: Letter? Where do you get it?
1: I found it among papers in his desk. It is addressed to Rocky Jordan. I, Pete Servos, hereby grant to you full and complete ownership of my gold stake in South Africa on the one condition that I receive 70% of the profits from said mine throughout my life. Signed, Pete Servos.
0: Let me see that.
1: It will be held for possible evidence, Jordan.
0: Oh, but the letter's to me.
1: Do not fear, Jordan. It appears certain that you are the complete owner of a gold mine. Now that Servos is dead.
0: Yeah, looks that way.
1: Now, Jordan, you will kindly tell me where the gold mine is located.
0: Where it's located?
1: Yes, Jordan.
0: You know something, Sam? I haven't any idea.
1: Come, Jordan. You mean to say a man gives you a mine, but he does not tell you where it is?
0: That's right.
1: Indeed. Come with me, Jordan. I have something to show you.
0: Sam put me in his black limousine with him, and we made the trip to headquarters without saying much. There, he nodded me down some familiar steps that led to the morgue. Halfway along the big room, he drew back a sheet that covered Pete's service.
1: Observe, Jordan.
0: It's Pete, if that's what you're asking.
1: You say you knew him well.
0: Long time ago.
1: Notice the forearm near the wrist.
0: Looks like a bad burn or something.
1: It is a burn. Put there after the killing.
0: What about it?
1: The killer obviously wanted to erase whatever was recorded there. A tattoo mark, perhaps.
0: Well, he had a lot of tattoos.
1: But this one, can you recall what it was?
0: Afraid not, Sam.
1: Very well. However, if your memory should suddenly return, let me know.
0: I had noticed some numbers on Pete's arm that afternoon, but they wouldn't come back to me. After all, I wanted to clear up Pete's death, and the numbers might help. I had a hunch von Rundstedt knew, but going back to Clarissa was quicker. There was a chance she could help. The news of Pete's killing had been a shock to her, but she was packing to leave.
2: Can't we just forget about it, Rocky?
0: We've got to find the killer, Clarissa.
2: Why? It had to end this way sooner or later. Will you hand me that grip, please?
0: Oh, yeah. Here you are.
2: Thanks.
0: Pete had some numbers tattooed on his right arm. They've been burned off. What were they?
2: I don't remember any numbers.
0: You sure?
2: Yes, Rocky, yes. I don't even know what you're talking about.
0: Do you have any pictures of Pete around?
2: Box in the top bureau. I was about to throw them away.
0: Oh, thanks. These all you have?
2: Yes, they're all I have.
0: This one here in the bathing suit. How long ago was it taken?
2: What? That was at Daytona Beach. Just before he left me for South Africa 6 months ago.
0: The numbers weren't on his arm then.
2: I told you they weren't.
0: Yeah, that means he had them put there after he made the gold strike.
2: What difference does it make?
0: Don't you see? They could be the location of the mine in longitude and latitude. The numbers are all we need.
2: I see. Rocky.
0: Huh?
2: Just why did you come here?
0: I'm trying to clear up Pete's death, Clarissa.
2: Are you?
0: Whoever killed him is after that mine. He knows where it is.
2: And you'd like to know, too, wouldn't you, Rocky?
0: That has nothing to do with it.
2: Are you sure it hasn't? You said you'd put gold out of your mind a long time ago.
0: You said the mine didn't matter to you.
2: Well, it doesn't, Rocky, but can't you see what happened to Pete? I hoped it wouldn't happen to you. You got the fever now, haven't you? You want that mine.
0: Look, the gold's there and it belongs to me. Why shouldn't I try to find it?
2: Yes, yes, why not? Gold can change a man so quick.
0: Are you trying to stop me?
2: No. No, go ahead. I feel sorry for you, Rocky. I feel sorry.
0: What she was driving at didn't set with me. I got out into the Cairo night. As I tried to walk it off down the Sharia El Mar, I made up my mind I was finding von Rundstedt if it took digging out every hole in Cairo. That turned out too easy. He was waiting in a doorway, a gun leveled at my ribs.
3: Take care, Jordan. Walk ahead.
0: You're kind of hard to catch, von Rundstedt.
3: He will talk in good time.
0: About who?
3: Service? To the left, down the alleyway.
0: Oh, we're going to make it real private.
3: Shut
0: huh?
3: up. No. Stand there now, with your back to the wall.
0: All right, you're calling it.
3: No tricks if you are wise.
0: I'm getting wise to a lot of things.
3: Oh, that I followed you after the phone call in your cafe this afternoon? Yeah, that is true.
0: Yeah, right to services, please.
3: Did you kill him?
4: There is no reason to hide it from you. We talked for a while, then I killed him.
3: And burned the numbers off his arm. Why? Because they told the location of the mine?
4: No one knows where the mine is except me and you, Jordan.
3: I forgot the numbers.
4: I could never be sure.
3: So you figure burn them out of me?
4: There is no other way.
3: One little request, huh?
4: It is your last.
3: In close and clean.
4: As you wish.
3: Last step was his mistake. That's when my shoe caught his shin hard. He doubled for a split second, and my hand came down with a drill cut in the back of his neck. And Rutstedt dropped flat in his face, and the gun clattered away. I scrambled over and came up with it. It was that easy.
5: You're round, Jordan.
3: All right, come up, Rutstedt.
5: I should have shot you while I could.
3: Now we'll talk about the mine. Clear it up.
5: Yeah, you will want to know, Jordan, if Servos did not tell you. He did not find that mine. It was I who made the strike.
3: That's not what he told me.
5: You fool. Why do you think he gave the mine to you? Why should he put it in your name?
3: To keep it away from his wife.
5: How can you believe that, Jordan? Servos stole that mine from me. Before I could file, he was ahead of me. It was in his name. And it was too late.
3: Well, it's in my name now.
5: Yeah. Servos thought that would protect him from me. But I killed him for only one reason. Because he took what was mine. I killed him just as I will kill you.
3: Only I got the gun.
5: Ah, that poses a problem for you, does it not? I alone am in your way now, unless you shoot me. Well, go ahead, Jordan. Pull the trigger and get what you want.
3: I was looking at him, but all at once I was seeing myself. Yeah, what Sam and Clarissa and now Von Rundstedt had said about me getting gold fever was right. I did want that mine, bad enough to kill. If I could shoot, I was safe, and this was my big chance.
5: Go ahead, Jordan. You have only to pull the trigger. Self-defense, you can call it, and then you will be free of me.
3: You deserve to die. You murdered Servos.
5: Ah, that is it. Justify yourself, Jordan. Gold fever has no regard for fair play. I can see it in your eyes. You want to kill me, don't you? So you can get the mine.
3: You'd have killed me.
5: Oh, now is your chance. You will find the mine somehow. The mine is all yours now. Just raise the gun, Jordan. Sam, pull the trigger. Shoot, Jordan.
3: No. I'm not going to kill you, Von Rundstedt. That won't be necessary. Not for me.
1: It was a difficult decision, was it not, Jordan?
5: The police.
3: Sam, how long have you been there?
1: I witnessed everything. Ali, Greco, take this Von Rundstedt away quickly.
6: Yes, Captain.
3: Sam, you won't be needing that service pistol.
1: For which I am very happy. I would have hated to see you raise the gun to kill him.
3: He killed Servos, Sam.
1: Yes, Jordan. I know. You see, the police have not been idle.
3: Looks like you've been way ahead of me.
1: But Van Rundstedt was right. The mine was stolen from him by Pete Servos. In fact, I have learned many things from the South African authorities.
3: Huh? Including what else?
1: Van Rundstedt was a most strange and unpredictable man, known throughout South Africa.
3: Oh, and I'm listening.
1: He, too, had gold fever, but of a most severe nature. In his time, he had discovered a dozen mines. Each of them, to him, worth a fortune.
3: To him? What are you getting at, Sam?
1: Just this, Jordan. Both you and Pete Servos were fooled by a man with hallucinations who owned a mine that was worthless.

0: More from Rocky Jordan in just a moment. Let's step outdoors and join the Ellis family at their barbecue.
1: Boy, those hamburgers look good. I'm starved, honey. How long do I have to listen to them sizzling there on the griddle?
2: Take it easy, darling. All in good time. I'll just turn it over. There, that's about it. They're ready.
1: Let me at them.
2: Toasted bun. Hamburger patty. Here you are.
1: Oh, no. Oh, no, you don't. Not plain like that. Where's the catsup? The one you served yesterday with the special flavor.
2: Oh, you mean Del Monte catsup.
0: You bet he means Del Monte catsup. 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Back now to Rocky Jordan.
3: Well, there wasn't much more to clear up. Sam and his men took care of Von Rückstedt, and all that was left for me to do was to have a little talk with Clarissa. I bought her a cup of coffee in an all-night cafe and told her what had happened.
4: Well, Rocky, I'm glad it's over.
3: Me too. You know, I just took the cure. I'm out of the gold business.
4: I hope for Keith.
3: You can count on it.
4: So it was all for nothing, then. Pete dreamed and stole and died for a mine without any gold.
3: That's right.
4: You know, somehow I'm glad he never found out.
3: What about you now, Clarissa?
4: Me? I need to go home for a while.
3: Wish you didn't.
4: Maybe sometime I'll come back to Cairo. Perhaps I'll see you then.
3: Not scared of gold fever anymore?
4: No. But there are other kinds of fever, Rocky. Let's wait and see.

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0: 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Here's an episode of The Falcon, which originally aired Thursday, August 7th, 1952, 74 years ago today, titled Rolling Stones.
1: Hello? Yes, this is The Falcon speaking.
2: Oh, Lisa.
1: Now, you'll have to include me out tonight, Angel. Army intelligence is sending me to Sicily. That's right. The island off the coast of Italy. Seems some boy down there is running wild with a knife, and they hope I might offer just the kind of proposition he might like to take a stab at.
3: 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The Adventures of the Falcon, dedicated to private investigators everywhere. Those hard-hitting detectives who, like Mike Waring, risk their lives to aid law enforcement agencies. So join him now when the Falcon solves the case of the Rolling Stones.
1: Anyone who thinks hide-and-seek is strictly for kids ought to take a look at Mario Gentile. Mario's been playing the game for years, and very successfully, too. But then look what he'll do not to be caught. 24 hours ago, he was in Naples, where he grabbed the night boat for Palermo, Sicily. And while the ship plowed through the Straits of Messina, Mario made like a butterfly. When he emerged from his cocoon, his brown hair was dyed black and his mustache was gone. 6 hours later, the new Mario was relaxing in a furnished room off the Via Vittorio Emanuele in Palermo. But even the best of us have to be it once in a while. And if you believe in sound effects, this may be Mario's turn now.
4: Who is it?
5: It's Eda, Mario.
4: Who?
5: Eda Casalini.
4: Un momento.
5: Oh, my darling.
4: No, stop it, Eda.
5: Oh, forgive me. But it's been so long.
4: Who told you I was in Palermo?
5: No one.
4: Then how did you find out?
5: Every night I watched the boat from Naples, hoping someday you would return. Tonight my wish was granted.
4: How did you recognize me?
5: It would take more than dyed hair to fool a woman in love. Oh, Mario, why did you leave me?
4: Because I had business to attend.
5: There was not another woman?
4: No.
5: You lie. I saw a girl with you that morning you left.
4: She was a business associate.
5: I'll kill her if I ever see her again.
4: Don't be a fool. Now get out.
5: No, no, I did not mean it, Mario. Give me one more chance.
4: Will you behave?
5: I swear on my father's grave.
4: All right.
5: You won't regret it, darling. If there is anything I can do.
4: There is. Can you get in touch with Bianca Naldi for me?
5: Is she the one?
4: You are talking like a fool. I must see Bianca.
5: Mario.
6: Shh. Open up, Gentile.
4: There is no one here by that name.
6: We know better. This is the place.
4: You idiot. You led them here.
5: Oh, darling, I was most careful.
6: You might as well surrender, Mario. We have the building surrounded.
4: Listen, Edda. There is a staircase in the kitchen. It leads to the roof.
5: I will not go without you.
4: You will do as I say.
5: Oh.
4: If anyone asks you, you've been hanging wash up there. Now hurry.
5: When will I see you?
4: Sooner than you think. Now go.
5: Arrivederci.
4: Arrivederci.
6: This is your last chance, Gentile. Are you going to open this door? Or shall I have my men break it down?
4: That won't be necessary, Trente.
6: All right, Sergente. Take 3 men. Search the place.
7: Si, my Trente. Andiamo, ragazzi.
8: Si, andiamo da questa parte.
4: What is the meaning of this?
6: May I see your papers, please?
4: My papers? Of course. But I assure you that your superior officer will...
6: Yes?
4: I seem to have mislaid them.
6: I submit you never had them to begin with. What is your name?
4: Mario Gentile.
6: It was not always so, was it? You were once known as Mario Toselli.
4: You are insane.
6: But you know who Mario Toselli is?
4: I have no idea.
6: Well, if you will be kind enough to accompany me to the Palazzo Chiaramonte, I will be only too happy to enlighten you. After you, signore?

0: Tenente, forgive me if I seem ungrateful for your hospitality, but I've been here for 3 hours, and I've yet to learn the charges against me.
1: Patience is a great virtue, Mario. You should cultivate it. As it happens, we are waiting for an American.
0: An American?
1: A gentleman named Michael Waring. Perhaps you have heard of him?
0: No.
1: A distinguished personality. He was once a private investigator in the United States called the Falcon. A very colorful name, no?
0: No.
1: A matter of taste. Today he is with American intelligence.
0: It is of no interest to me.
1: Well, I am sure you will be of interest to Senor Waring. You see, avanti.
2: Hello, Lieutenant.
1: Michael, my good friend.
2: How are you, Emilio?
1: Better now, as I regard your countenance. I did not expect you till noon.
2: Well, I flew over as soon as I got your message.
1: It aroused your curiosity.
2: No end. What's it all about?
1: First, I should like you to meet Mario Gentile. Mario, this is Signor Waring.
0: I am delighted.
2: Well, I'm not. Look, Lieutenant, you didn't bring me all the way from Rome to meet him.
1: Well, you are familiar with his reputation.
2: Yeah, he's an organizer for the Communist Party.
1: And that does not arouse your interest?
2: No, the party is an outlaw in Italy.
1: But suppose I told you in an earlier day he had another name. Prior to 1945, he was known as Mario Toselli.
2: Toselli?
1: You'll recognize
2: him. Sure, the Allied War Crimes Commission has been looking for him for years. They've got a rope necktie they'd like to try on him for size.
0: This is absurd. I never even heard of the man.
2: And you're the only one in Italy who hasn't. Toselli organized a Squadra d'Azione and the Milizia Volontaria Fascisti. They were Mussolini's personal strong-arm squad.
1: And think of it, Michael. Today we are honored by the presence of its founder.
0: You are mistaken.
2: Well, what were you doing in 1945?
0: I was fighting with the partisans near Genoa.
2: Who was your commander?
0: You will not find any record for him. We were a small group.
2: And prior to 45?
0: I was in France.
2: Doing what?
0: That is my own affair. But I tell you, I'm not Toselli.
2: Well, it should be easy enough to check. Lieutenant, didn't Toselli come from Messina?
1: Si.
2: Well, I'll take him there first thing in the morning. In the meantime, can you put him away on ice? I'd hate for him to spoil after all these years.
3: Halt! Who goes there?
4: It is only me, Your Honor. I wish to see the prisoner, Mario Gentile.
3: It is not permitted.
4: I have written authorization from Lieutenant Balbo.
3: Let me see.
4: You are holding it upside down.
3: Hmm?
4: Can't you read?
3: Do you take me for an illiterate? Of course I can. This is most strange. I was instructed that the prisoner...
4: You question the authority of the tenente?
3: Of course not. What do you have in that basket?
4: Some food for my cousin. See? A bottle of wine and some cheese.
3: All right.
5: Edda!
4: How are you, Mario?
5: How in the name of...
4: The lieutenant was most kind.
3: You may have 5 minutes.
4: We are most grateful, Your Honor.
3: I warn you not to create any disturbance.
5: How did you manage this?
4: I had a pass.
5: A pass?
4: It was most official looking. Now he is a great artist.
5: You should not have taken the chance. They will discover the forgery in a minute.
4: A minute is all I require. I brought you some food, Mario. See? Your favorite wine. My mother prepared especially for you. She hopes you will drink her health. Careful.
5: There is a stiletto in here.
4: It may be thin, but he's made of the finest steel.
5: Good God.
4: Now, you know how much I love you.
5: Oh, there was never any doubt in my mind.
4: You'll be able to use it?
5: Yes, indeed. Tomorrow I leave by railroad with the Signor Waring for Messina. And this may be just the thing to relieve the monotony of the trip. Very good, very good.
0: My thanks to your very dear mother.
2: What time have you got, Sergeant?
3: It lacks 10 minutes of 1 o'clock, Signor Waring.
2: How's our friend Mario doing?
3: He's asleep. Shall I waken him?
2: No, there's plenty of time. I wonder if they got anything to read on this train.
3: I saw a vendor in the next car.
2: Well, now if this were the super chief, all I'd have to do is buzz.
3: If you would like me...
2: No, thanks. I'll do it myself. Keep an eye on Sleeping Beauty.
3: You may rest easy, Signor. Sergeant Giovanni Martelli has never betrayed a trust.
2: Okay, Paisan. I'll be back in a couple of minutes.
3: I trust you slept well, Comrade Mario.
0: Huh?
3: One observing you would think you had not a care in the world.
0: I haven't, if you overlook these handcuffs. Would you happen to have a cigarette?
3: Oh, si.
0: Grazie. You know, Sargento, you are a very good fellow. You know, you made a very definite impression on my cousin.
3: Your cousin?
0: The young lady who visited me in my cell yesterday. She thought you were very handsome.
3: She did?
0: Yes.
3: She's the most attractive female herself.
0: Hey. Would you like her address?
3: Very much.
0: She lives at numero 300 via 47. Well, why don't you write it down?
3: I will remember it. You said that Trochen...
0: You cannot drive, huh?
3: My schooling was interrupted at a tender age.
0: Si capisce. It's very understandable. If you will remove the handcuffs, I will be very glad to do it for you.
3: What?
0: No, come, Sergeant. Certainly, you have no fear of me. A well-proportioned man like yourself. That was the first thing Edna noticed about you. Even that uniform couldn't hide those muscles.
3: Hard work, does it?
0: Well...
3: It is out of the question.
0: Oh, of course. You are afraid of the American signore, eh?
3: Sergeant Giovanni fears no one. Stick out your hand.
0: Many thanks, my friend.
3: Hurry. Write it down before Signor Waring returns.
0: It will be a pleasure. I believe I had a pen in my pocket. Oh, yes.
3: Hey, where did you get the knife?
0: You're mistaken. This is a pen. Here. You can feel the point.
3: No! Mario?
0: Yes, Sergeant. Yes, indeed. I'm sorry it had to be you. I would have preferred it if it were Sergeant Waring. Arrivederci, Sergente. I fear we shall never meet.

0: you and your children can expect to live long thanks largely to better medicine and surgery. But you could expect to live even longer were it not for the danger of automobile accidents. If driver education could be taught in all of our schools instead of only a third of them, it might someday help to save the life of your own son or daughter. Remember, in your own automobile, to drive as though your life depends on it. It does. And now, back to the adventures of the Falcon.
1: Well, that's Sicily for you, the land of hot tempers and cold steel. And when I got back to my compartment on the train, I found Mario Gentile was gone. But the good sergeant was still waiting. He was huddled on the floor, the blood pouring from half a dozen wounds. Yeah, Giovanni had reached the end of the line. But I had a hunch the big attraction for Mario was in Palermo, where we all started. So I headed back for the Hotel Rodolfo to await further developments. And they weren't long in coming.
2: Excuse me, please. I'm looking for the Signor Michael Waring.
1: Oh, come in.
2: My card, Signor.
1: Cesare de Lavoro.
2: Si, it was suggested by the Lieutenant Balbo that I see you.
1: Well, sit down.
2: Grazie, Signor.
1: You care to join me?
2: Later, perhaps.
1: All right, what can I do for you, de Lavoro?
2: You have it within your power to save my life.
1: Huh?
2: You had in your custody yesterday a man who has called himself Mario Gentile. That was not his right name.
1: How would you know?
2: Because I have known him since 1934. In those days, he was known as Mario Toselli.
1: You sure of that?
2: Positive. We were almost inseparable.
1: I see.
2: I assure you, Signor, I was not a fascist. I knew Toselli purely in a social way. He was in love with a woman named Margherita Pecci. I took her away.
1: Oh, let me get this straight.
2: She honored me by becoming my wife.
1: Oh. And how did Toselli take that?
2: Oh, most badly. He swore to kill us both. It was only by going to France that we managed to escape his vengeance.
1: Mm-hmm. And you think
2: he returned to Palermo to keep his oath. For myself, I do not care, Signor, but Margherita...
1: Does she know Mario was in Palermo?
2: All Sicily knows. The papers have carried little else. It was her idea I consulted the Carabinieri.
1: Well, where's your wife now?
2: Well, she waits for me at Laura's hotel.
1: Laura?
2: Laura Reynolds. She's an old friend of Margherita.
1: What does she look like?
2: Well, she's most attractive.
1: No. I mean, is she a blonde, a brunette?
2: Well, why?
1: Well, a woman visited Mario Gentile in his cell before he escaped, and we've got a hunch she supplied the stiletto.
2: Oh, it could not be Laura.
1: Why not?
2: Well, she's an American.
1: Oh, I see. Well, I'll tell your wife not to worry, de Lavoro. Not that that will stop her, but I promise you we'll do everything we can.

0: 3, 4, 5. Is the clock right, Laura?
1: No, it's a couple of minutes slow, Margarita.
0: But Cesare promised to call by 4. Something must have happened to him.
1: Maybe he was hit by a car.
0: How can you say such things?
1: It's real easy.
0: You never liked my husband.
1: I never liked spinach either, so what does that prove? As far as Cesare is
0: concerned. I will not permit you to say another word against him.
1: Oh, Margarita, all
0: I refuse to listen. Ever since... That must be Cesare now.
1: Come in.
2: I trust you ladies will excuse me, but I am searching for the Signora Del Lavoro.
0: I am Margarita Del Lavoro.
2: I kiss your hand, Signora. I recognize you immediately from your husband's description. I am Antonio Lombardi.
0: Antonio Lombardi?
2: Did Cesare not call and advise you I was to drive you home?
0: No.
2: That is most strange.
1: That is the understatement of the week.
2: No capisco?
0: Oh, forgive me, Signor Lombardi. This is my old friend, Laura Reynolds.
2: Delighted.
1: Oh, it's my pleasure. Why didn't Cesare come here himself?
2: With the problem at hand, he thought it best not to take chances.
0: What about...
2: It has all been taken care of. Shall we go?
0: Yes, of course. Goodbye, Laura.
1: Margarita, wait a minute.
0: Oh, sorry, dear. I do not wish to keep Cesare waiting.
1: Well, call me the minute you get home. I've got the strangest feeling.
2: Your concern does you credit, signorina. But you need not worry. Rest assured, I shall take care of her properly. Arrivederci.
0: Signor Lombardi.
2: Si?
0: Did you not say we were to meet Cesare at home?
2: Did I?
0: Yes.
2: Then so be it. I would never think to contradict a lady.
0: But this is not the way to Via Toledo. We are going south. There is the marina. The sea is over there.
2: Well, the miracles never cease. I would have sworn...
0: What are you stopping here for?
2: For this.
0: My God!
2: You must understand, my dear. I bear no grievance against you personally. But my employer...
0: Who is your employer?
2: Would you care to venture a guess?
0: No, I don't have to.
3: I know.
2: Let go, you fool. Let go before I... Why must you women always be so difficult?
4: Is that you, Margarita?
5: No, it's Mike Waring.
4: Oh, just a moment. Signor Waring, this is a surprise. Please come in.
5: Thanks.
4: I'm so sorry my wife is not here to meet you. She would be most honored.
5: Look, De Lavoro, there's something I've got to tell you. I just came from Lieutenant Balbo's office.
4: He has apprehended Mario Gentile, huh?
5: No, not yet.
4: But then what is it? But tell me, Signor, what is it?
5: It's about your wife.
4: Something has happened to her.
5: Yes.
4: But where is she? Where is she? You must take me to her at once.
5: Wouldn't do any good.
4: No, no.
5: I'm afraid it's yes.
4: He kept his promise.
5: I feel kind of helpless, De Lavoro, but if there's anything I can do...
4: No, no, Signor, no one can help me. If you will be so kind as to leave me now, I would like to be alone for a while.
5: The story, Miss Reynolds. The Carabinieri found a body an hour ago. Naturally, I thought you should know.
1: Oh, I had a feeling when I saw that man. Couldn't you trace him through the car?
5: You tell me how.
1: Well, I watched them from the window as they walked out. His car was parked right across the street.
5: It wasn't a blue Neige.
1: How did you know?
5: A tourist reported it stolen early this afternoon. Now, getting back to this Antonio Lombardi, what did he look like?
1: Well, he was about 5'5", dark hair, dapper.
5: You're sure it wasn't Mario Gentile?
1: No, I'm positive. I've seen Gentile's picture.
5: And he must have been an old comrade doing Mario a favor.
1: Then why did he say Cesare sent him?
5: Well, you don't think your friend Margarita would have gone with him if he admitted he came from Mario?
1: Oh, why didn't Cesare call the way he promised?
5: Because when he left me, he went into a huddle with Lieutenant Balbo at the Palazzo Caramonte.
1: Well, I still think it's strange.
5: Well, that's your privilege. How long have you known De Lavoro?
1: I met him at Cannes a year ago.
5: And his wife?
1: I met her at the same time.
5: That's funny. I had an idea you and Margarita were practically sorority sisters.
1: You know, I don't think I like your attitude.
5: I don't blame you. I don't like it myself. You mind if I use your phone?
1: Go right ahead.
5: Thanks.
1: I Hope, that's a local call.
5: It is. I'd like to see how De Lavoro is getting along. Got a feeling I shouldn't have left him.
3: Hello?
5: De Lavoro?
3: Who is this?
5: Mike Waring.
3: Oh, in the name of heaven, senor, where are you? I have been searching all over Palermo for you.
5: Why, what's up?
3: I just heard from Mario Gentile.
5: When?
3: Not more than 5 minutes ago. He said now that he had disposed of Margarita, it was my turn.
5: Well, listen, De Lavoro. I'm going to hang up. As soon as I do, I want you to call Lieutenant Balbo.
3: It does not matter anymore, senor. I just wish to thank you for all that you do.
5: Hello. Hello. De Lavoro.
1: What's the trouble?
5: You call it, Angel. But from where I'm sitting, it sounds like murder. Let's hope I'm wrong.
1: Doesn't answer.
5: You didn't really expect him to. All right, get out of the way.
1: What are you going to do?
5: Put my foot through the panel.
1: There ought to be an easier way.
5: Well, there is, but this is more fun, Laura. Yeah, that ought to do it. Now, let's see if I can reach the lock from here. Entree, madame.
1: Thank you. Now what?
5: Well, don't you notice anything unusual?
1: Well, what do you expect me to do, scream?
5: I had my hopes.
1: Well, I'm sorry if I disappointed you.
5: Oh. Now, that's what I call a double take.
1: He isn't dead.
5: No, see if there's any brandy around.
1: You think he should have it?
5: No, but I could stand a drink.
3: Senor Waring.
5: Now, don't talk.
3: You got here a little late.
5: Well, don't you worry, De Lavoro. You're going to be fine.
3: Oh, you cannot fool me, senor.
5: No, I mean it. It's practically a scratch.
3: But it burns.
5: Well, that's to be expected. Was it Mario Gentile?
3: I couldn't say for sure. I did not see his face.
5: Now, wait a second. What's this in the corner?
3: Huh?
5: Well, what do you know?
3: Oh, it is a gun.
5: Yep, it's what it is. A German Mauser. You know, it looks kind of familiar.
3: Is it the same weapon that was used on...
5: I wouldn't be surprised. You got a handkerchief?
3: Here.
1: I finally managed to locate some brandy.
5: Nice work, Angel. Give him a shot.
1: What about you?
5: I'll take a rain check. Right now, I want to see Lieutenant Balbo. With a little luck, I think we can wrap this up.
6: My friend, much as it pains me to disagree with you, you are wrong. Mario Gentile is not within 50 miles of Palermo.
5: Then who took that shot at De Lavoro?
6: The same assassin who killed his wife.
5: No, I doubt it, Lieutenant. If a man is motivated by revenge, he'll want to do some of the trigger pulling himself. Otherwise, why did he come back to Sicily in the first place?
6: Ah, that is a very good question.
5: We got a million good questions. What we need is a couple of answers. You think your ballistics department is through checking the gun?
6: We shall see. Sergente, Tenente Balbo qui. Ha finito con l'arma? Vabbè. Hm? Che interessante. Bravo, grazie tante, Sergente.
5: Well, what did he say?
6: The gun was of German manufacture. It was a Mauser.
5: Oh, tell me something I don't know. What about fingerprints?
6: Not a one.
5: We expected that. I don't suppose they were able to run down the serial number.
6: On the contrary, Michael. There they were most successful.
5: Huh?
6: The gun was purchased 2 weeks ago in Naples.
5: In Naples?
6: And you will die when you hear the name of the man who bought it.
5: Oh, don't tell me.
6: Yes, it was purchased by an American named Michael Waring.
5: Oh, no.
6: You are upset? And I thought you would be delighted by the news. I guess there is no pleasing some people.
7: We all shudder and shake our heads sadly over the catastrophes we hear about. The floods, explosions, and other accidents which take five or more lives. We wonder if it could happen to us, too. Well, there is one type of catastrophe to which most of us are exposed many times every day if we drive or ride on the highways. It's the head-on collision between two motor vehicles. It means almost certain death or injury to the drivers and passengers of those vehicles involved. Take a lesson from the fatality figures and drive as though your life depends on it. It does. Now, back to the adventures of the Falcon.
5: Well, there's one thing you can say about cops the world over. They all get the same look on their faces when they're pleased. And Lieutenant Balbo was wearing that look now. And no wonder. Here I've been needling him about Mario Gentile, and it turns out the gun that killed Margarita De Lavoro belonged to me. A most revolting development.
6: Well, my friend, what have you got to say for yourself?
5: Well, very little. No wonder that gun looked familiar. Mario must have stolen it from my hotel room. But I was right about one thing. He's in Palermo.
6: So it would appear.
5: If there was one link we could find in the chain. Say, how far do your records go back on Gentile?
6: As Gentile, only till 1950, when he came to Sicily as an organizer for the Communist Party.
5: And you have no idea what he did before then?
6: Only theories.
5: But you don't know for sure?
6: No one does.
5: Well, that's where you're wrong, Lieutenant. I know one thing now about our mystery man.
6: What?
5: How to trap him. And maybe Signor de Lavoro will be kind enough to furnish the bait. Let's ask him anyway.
3: Signor Waring, I do not like this idea. I do not like it at all.
5: Look, de Lavoro, either you have confidence in me or you don't.
8: Well, I don't know about him, but I don't.
5: Well, that's not too important, Laura. You're just part of the scenery.
3: But I do not understand this business. It seems to me that I'm what you call a target.
5: That's exactly what you are. Don't you see? It's our only chance of grabbing Mario. By this time, he knows he didn't kill you this afternoon. Well, if he's a man of his word...
8: He'll return.
5: That's what we're figuring on.
3: But if he kills me...
5: Not a chance. Lieutenant Balbo's got the place surrounded.
9: Not entirely, signore.
5: What?
9: You will oblige me by raising your hands.
5: You're the doctor.
3: Listen, Gentile.
9: Ah, Signor Del Lavoro, I believe.
3: Yes, yes.
9: You know, you have taken the name of Mario Gentile in vain. Naturally, I am displeased.
3: I can explain everything.
9: But why? Explanations are so boring.
8: Well, you're just going to stand there wearing?
5: What else can I do?
9: He's right, signorina. You see, I am a man with a purpose. I do not intend to be frustrated. All right, Del Lavoro. If you have anything to say, now is the time.
3: In heaven's name, have mercy. Waring, I beg you.
9: Stay where you are, signore.
3: I swear, Gentile, I did not mean any harm. I did not think it would matter to you.
9: It matters a great deal. Tell them the truth.
3: I never saw this man before in my life.
5: What?
9: Continue.
3: He was not responsible for Margarita's murder. I was. I hired the assassin.
9: Mascalzone! Oh.
8: Mike.
5: It's all right, Angel.
8: It's all right?
5: Nothing wrong with him. He just fainted.
8: But that bullet...
5: It was a blank. Right, Paisan?
9: Uh-huh.
8: I don't get it.
9: Allow me to introduce myself, signorina. I am Sergente Achille Bresci.
8: Sergeant Bresci?
5: Yeah, he's one of Lieutenant Balbo's boys. You did a beautiful job of acting, Achille.
9: So what good is it? With my luck, signore, I'll wager Rossellini wasn't even listening.

0: Well, Mike, maybe I'm thick, but I've got to admit that I still don't get it.
1: Oh, it isn't difficult, Laura. It all comes down to the fact that DeLavoro hired that man to murder his wife.
0: Yes, but how did Mario Gentile figure in this?
1: He didn't.
0: I don't understand.
1: Well, you see, when Mario escaped, it gave DeLavoro the bright idea. The papers had played up Mario as a man of mystery. Nobody knew anything about his background. So DeLavoro spread the story that Mario came to Sicily for the purpose of killing him and Margarita.
0: Oh, yes, but she knew the truth.
1: Sure, but no one had a chance to ask her. She was murdered before either Balbo or myself could see her.
0: Well, then, the shot we heard over the phone while DeLavoro was talking to you...
1: was self-inflicted.
0: No, you're guessing all this.
1: Well, that's why we had to bait a trap. And when DeLavoro mistook Achille Bresci for Mario Gentile, that clinched it.
0: You know, you're pretty clever.
1: You ought to see me do card tricks sometime.
0: Uh-huh, I'd love to.
1: All right, I'll show you one of my favorites. Now, let's pretend you're a woman and I'm a man, and we're all alone on the marina facing the sea.
0: And then what happens?
1: Well, that's what makes this such a wonderful trick, Angel. Even I don't know how it's going to turn out.

And for Sunday evening listening pleasure, the signal to listen for is this whistle that identifies the Signal Oil program, The Whistler.

0: I am the Whistler, and I know many things, for I walk by night. I know many strange tales, hidden in the hearts of men and women who have stepped into the shadows. Yes, I know the nameless terrors of which they dare not speak.
1: And now the Whistler's strange story, Trigger Man.
0: Martin Lang was young, brilliant, and confident. He had everything it took to make him one of Seattle's most successful lawyers. But law school graduates were a dime a dozen, regardless of how confident and brilliant they were. And Stella and the baby had to eat. So that was why Martin Lang took his first case from Branch Malone, the notorious gambler, and got an acquittal for him. The first of a long line of acquittals. Yes. And Martin Lang's classmates threw up their hands, said he was betraying his profession. But Martin needed money, and he kept telling himself he had to get a start somewhere. So he kept right on getting acquittals for Branch Malone, and the money kept rolling in. But it had to end sometime. There had to be a payoff eventually.
2: Gentlemen of the jury, have you reached a verdict?
3: We have, Your Honor.
2: How do you find?
3: We find the defendant not guilty.
2: Very well. The clerk will record the verdict of the jury. Defendant is discharged from custody. Jury is dismissed. Court stands adjourned. Mr. Lang.
4: You wanted to see me, Your Honor?
2: Yes, Mr. Lang. I suppose I should compliment you on the way you handled the case for Mr. Malone.
4: Well, I did my best, Your Honor.
2: It was more than enough.
4: Is that all, sir?
2: Mr. Lang, I don't like to see a clean-cut young fellow like you get mixed up with an out-and-out criminal like Branch Malone.
4: I thought the jury found him innocent.
2: They found insufficient evidence to convict him, Mr. Lang. That does not necessarily imply his innocence. You pleaded his case well. Doubtless you'll be able to do the same for him again, if you're willing to pay the price.
4: The price?
2: The price is your conscience. Your peace of mind.
4: Well, I appreciate your interest in me, Your Honor. But I'm afraid that I,
2: Not impressed. That it?
4: Will that be all, Your Honor?
2: Yes, Lang, that's all.
4: Very well. Good day, sir.
2: Good day.
5: Hello, Lang.
4: Oh, hello, Lieutenant.
5: Congratulations.
4: Oh, thanks.
5: You know, sometimes I'm sorry I'm on the force, fussing around with small stuff like murders. And I could be doing a great work like you are. Upholding the rights and defending poor, innocent little guys like Branch Malone.
4: Well, this seems to be lecture day. You'll excuse me, Radigan. I have an appointment.
5: Yeah, sure. I saw him. Malone the Mighty. He's waiting outside. With your payoff.
4: Now, look, Radigan,
5: I got
4: don't...
5: a tip for you, Consular. It's about cops. Don't give us the brush off. Because one of these days, you're going to need us. Guys who play bang-bang with the big racket boys usually do. You know, I like you. You're a good kid. You got a nice family.
4: Haven't you got any worries of your own, Radigan?
5: Okay, Martin. Sorry.
0: You're on your way, aren't you, Martin? Another acquittal. Another $500 in your pocket. It doesn't matter where it comes from, does it? Malone's money is as good as anybody's. And you keep telling yourself there's nothing wrong with...

0: you're doing. That night, as you sit in your living room reading the paper, you try to reason it through, file it away, but it keeps coming back.
1: Stella.
2: Yes, Martin?
1: Is anything wrong?
2: Wrong? No.
1: I thought something might be bothering you.
2: No. There's nothing, Martin.
1: I thought you'd be happy about the case and everything. We can buy that dining room set now.
2: Yes. Yes, we can.
1: Well, the case was a cinch. $500 for an afternoon's work. That's not bad.
2: No. Not bad.
1: There's nothing to it. State's evidence was insufficient. One of their witnesses didn't show up.
2: Same as the time before.
1: Yeah.
2: And they found the witness at the bottom of the river 3 days later.
1: Well, I didn't have anything to do with that.
2: No, of course you didn't.
1: Well, Stella, you're not suggesting I drop Malone, are you? I mean, I know he's no angel, but if I wasn't getting his business, some other attorney would. Our lawyer isn't a criminal just because he defends one, is he?
2: You're defending yourself now, aren't you?
1: Oh, now, wait a minute. I'm not going through that again. I've told you 100 times, Stella. I'll get it. Hello? Oh, yes, Branch. What? Oh, that's too bad. Yeah, sure. Sure, I'll be glad to. Yeah. Yeah, I'll do it right away.
2: What does he want now?
1: He wants me to meet a friend of his and rush him home. His boy was just run over.
2: How terrible.
1: Branch isn't good at this sort of thing. He wants me to tell a fella and then take him home.
2: Of course, Martin.
0: Just a little favor for Branch Malone, Martin. It's the least you can do, isn't it? The tavern is only a few blocks away, and when you arrive, you find Mr. Williams in a back booth, just where Malone said he'd be.
3: Are you Fred Williams?
4: Huh? Oh, yeah. What do you want?
1: I'm afraid I have some bad news.
4: Bad news?
1: It's about your son.
4: Lenny?
1: Yeah, he's had an accident.
4: An accident? Lenny?
1: He was run over.
4: No. Where is he? I gotta go to him.
1: He's home. Come on, my car's outside.
4: Thanks. Thanks a lot. Let's go.
1: My car's right here.
4: How did it happen? Tell me.
1: This is it. If you'll tell me where you live, I'll...
5: Hello, Counselor.
1: Branch. What are you doing here?
5: Little business deal, Martin. All right, Williams, get in.
4: No. No, Branch, please.
5: I said get in.
4: Branch, I won't talk. I won't say a thing. I'll leave town, I swear it. Put the gun away, Branch.
5: Sorry, Williams. All right, Martin, get in. Let's get out of here.
1: Branch, you shot him.
5: I said get in, Martin.

0: You're kind of quiet for a lawyer, Martin.
1: I lured him to his death.
0: You didn't expect me to go into that crowded bar, did you? Be seen with Williams?
1: That story about his son being run over, it wasn't true.
0: Ah, come on, forget it, Martin. You did a good job. You got nothing to worry about. So long as we're friends.
1: Williams. Who was he, Branch?
0: Oh, I thought I told you, Martin. He's the state's witness who didn't show up this afternoon.

0: every newcomer of Los Angeles is the Whistler fan to whom we are sending a $20 Signal gasoline book this week as a token of our appreciation for writing this limerick. There once was a horse from Bombay who preferred Signal Ethyl to hay. He was easy to ride. You just cling to his hide and step on the gas all the way.
1: Signal, signal, signal gasoline. Your car would go far, would go for the gasoline.
0: A smart horse, that one from Bombay. For it's no secret that Signal Ethyl is packed with horsepower that puts new zing into older cars and gets the most brilliant performance from new cars. Do you like flashing pickup that makes other drivers sit up and take notice? Try Signal Ethyl. Do you like smooth,

0: The witness Williams is dead, and you unknowingly lured him to his death, right to Branch Malone, and stood by like one of his gunmen while Branch pulled the trigger. You're trapped, aren't you, Martin? Because you're the only witness living who could put a rope around his neck. And you know exactly how Branch Malone feels about that kind of a witness. There's nothing to do but keep your mouth shut and hope for the best. The next morning, you arrive late at your office and find your secretary waiting.
1: I've been trying to get you, Mr. Lang.
2: I'm sorry, I wasn't feeling well. Went for a walk.
1: Something's come up that I thought...
2: Well, they can wait till tomorrow. I'm going home.
1: I'm afraid they can't wait. Mr. Jarrett called about the Watkins
2: case. That can wait.
1: Then there was a call from Mr. Malone.
2: What? When?
1: About an hour ago. He wants to see you.
2: Oh. All right. Is he at his club?
1: At the city jail. He was booked this morning on suspicion of murder.
3: Here you are, Mr. Lang.
4: Hello, Consular. Come on in. Make yourself cozy.
3: 10 minutes.
2: What's happened, Branch?
4: I thought you might know, Consular. Cops were tipped off to that Williams killing last night.
2: What?
4: Yeah.
2: But, now, wait a minute. Don't look at me. You don't think I...
4: I didn't say nothing.
2: Well, listen, I'd be crazy to do anything like that, Branch.
4: Sure. Sure you would. That's what I told Spike Robertson.
2: Spike Robertson? Who's he?
4: He's the man the newspapers referred to as my trigger man, Martin. Don't believe you ever met him. Nice guy to have on your side when you're in a spot. We've been trying to figure out if any witnesses might have been around last night. That is, any beside you, I mean.
2: Oh, Branch, believe me, I didn't talk, and I'm not going to.
4: That's what I told Spike. Spike said, don't worry, boss, if they pick you up. When there's no witness, there's no case. You can figure that one out for yourself, can't you, Counselor?
2: Well, sure, Branch.
4: There won't be any prosecution witnesses, Martin, because you're the only one and you ain't going to be on the witness stand. You're going to defend me. You know, just like before, only this time Spike's going to be real interested in how you're doing. You get it?
5: Lang.
2: Oh, it's you, Lieutenant Radigan.
5: A little jumpy, aren't you?
2: What do you want?
5: Got it all settled with Branch Malone? Heard you just had a chat with him down in cell block 9.
2: I'm sorry, Radigan. I haven't got time to stand around and listen.
5: I know. You're a very busy man. But you're playing with dynamite this time, Sonny. Your friend knows that all his blue chips are on the table. Because whoever put the finger on Williams in that bar is the guy who's going to hang him. And this time, so help me, the witness isn't going to disappear.
2: What are you getting at, Radigan?
5: You got to take your choice this time, Martin. Oh, I still think you're a good guy. I still think you're on the right side. Maybe you don't know it yet, but you are. And I think you know enough about this case to hang Malone. And I think you'll come through for us. But when you do, it's going to be dangerous.
2: Why are you telling me all this?
5: I wanted you to know why I'm putting a tail on you.
2: What?
5: Mm-hmm. He's going to watch over you day and night. And if you know what's good for you, you won't try to give him the slip.
2: Is this for my protection, or is it...
5: Like I said, Martin, this time the guy we think is an eyewitness isn't going to disappear.
0: That puts it up to you, doesn't it, Martin? You can take your choice. Go along with Branch Malone and toss the rest of your life into the ash can. Or... tell what you know and face Spike Robertson, Branch Malone's so-called trigger man. And you won't have a chance because you don't know what Spike looks like. You've never seen him. All you know is that he's never missed yet. That when Branch gives him the order, the witness disappears. You can't eat, you can't sleep, and worst of all, you can't explain to Stella.
1: Martin?
2: Yeah?
1: What are you going to do?
2: Oh, will you forget it, Stella? Branch Malone is my client. I've got to defend him.
1: Do you?
2: Of course I do.
1: Why, Martin? You know he's guilty. Why must you involve yourself in it any further? You've got a right to turn him down. He doesn't own
2: Stella,
1: you.
2: Stella, please.
1: If you defend him, you're as guilty as he is. Where are you going?
2: Out. Come on, friend. We may as well be sociable.
6: Sorry, Mr. Rido.
2: Oh, I know you're the tail Lieutenant Radigan put on me. He told me himself.
6: Ha, ha, ha.

0: Fredigan told you that? Wonder why he doesn't tell me these things. Did he tell you my name, too?
1: No.
0: Well, you know everything else. You might as well know that. It's Ed Morris.
1: Okay, Ed. I saw you following me all afternoon.
0: I thought you did.
1: Thought I'd walk around the block, if you don't mind.
0: Why not?
1: Fredigan would get a bang out of this, I suppose, walking around together this way.
0: The boss just said to keep an eye on you. He didn't care how.
1: Is that all he said?
0: That's all. Say, there's a bar down the street here.
1: I don't want to go on any bars.
0: Maybe it's just this bar, huh? Maybe because it's the one where Williams was...
1: I don't want to go on any bars.
0: All right, Martin. Anything you say. Just as long as you're a good boy.
1: I've changed my mind about taking a walk, Ed. I think I'll go home.
2: Yes, Martin, you're on a one-way street, a blind alley. There's no way to turn now, and there's a blank wall at the end. You've got to take the case. It's more than a matter of right and wrong. Yes, Martin, at this point, it's life or death. So you go to work on it. Visit Branch Malone every day in his cell. Spend nights at the office preparing the case, plugging loopholes, anticipating points the prosecution is sure to bring out, making it another sure thing for Branch. You have 2 weeks until the arraignment, and Branch Malone wants bail. 2 weeks without sleep, forgetting to eat until you're almost ready to crack. And worst of all, you can't tell Stella. There's no way to make her understand. And then suddenly, on the night before the arraignment, you can't hold out on her any longer.
3: Martin. Martin, darling, you're worried sick. Why don't you tell me about it? You can't go on this way.
1: Oh, please, Stella, there's nothing.
3: Are you afraid to tell me?
1: No, I...
3: Why did you lie to me, Martin? Why did you tell me you had nothing to do with the murder? Williams was the man you met that night, wasn't he?
1: Listen, Stella, you've got to forget it. Please, don't even think...
3: What are you afraid of?
1: All right, I'll tell you. I'm the witness. I'm the only one who can hang Branch. Lieutenant Radigan knows it. They all do, but they have no proof. Well, that's why that guy's always waiting for me across the street, Stella. He's a plainclothes man, one of High Radigan's boys, protecting me.
3: Protecting you?
1: Yeah, his name's Ed Morris. Radigan knows if I open my mouth, I'm dead. But if that's all there was to it, I wouldn't worry. It's you, too, and Susan, don't you see? Malone won't stop at anything. His gunman, Spike Robertson's waiting for me somewhere, waiting for me to open my mouth. And if I do, the guard won't make any difference. Spike won't stop until he gets us all.
3: Martin,
1: Well, now you know it. You were right, all of you, but it's too late now.
3: So you're going to defend him and let it happen again and again?
1: Yes.
3: Martin, I want you to stand up at the arraignment tomorrow and tell them everything.
1: Oh, don't be ridiculous.
3: We'll take our chances, Martin. Susan and you and I. It has to be that way, dear. If we don't, there's nothing left, don't you see?
1: No, I'm afraid I don't.
3: Please, Martin.
1: You just don't know, Stella. You have no idea.
3: I do. I'd rather be dead.
1: Don't even say it. I don't want to hear it. Now, you better go on to bed, dear. I've got to do some thinking.
4: What are you pacing the floor for, Martin? I'm the one who ought to be worrying.
1: What time is it, Branch?
4: It's 12:30. Raymond's set for one, ain't it?
1: Yeah.
4: I'd have a smoke. Got a half hour.
1: No, thanks.
4: You're still sure of yourself, ain't you?
1: I'll get bail for you.
4: That's a good thing to know. You and me are going to do big things together, Martin. You're a smart boy.
1: Branch.
4: Yeah?
1: Branch, what if I told you this was going to be the last time?
4: Huh?
1: That if I get you out of this one, we're all washed up.
4: What do you mean, if, Martin?
1: All right, when I get you out of this one.
4: How long you been thinking this over?
1: I don't know.
4: I don't like it, Martin. You just don't run out on this kind of a partnership, not when a guy knows as much as you do.
1: Oh, I'm not going to talk if that's what's worrying you.
4: You're wrong, Martin. I'm not worried. Okay, it's the last time if you want it that way. Of course, you won't be taking cases from anyone else either. But if you say it's the last time, there's nothing I can do.
1: What do you mean, Branch?
4: Well, I'm not in charge of ending partnerships, Barton. I leave that to my partnership ender, Spike Robertson.
2: So you go into the courtroom, Martin, and half listen to the statement of evidence from the prosecution as you think about the one-way street with Spike waiting at the end. Stella is there watching you, her face white and tense. Branch, confident, half smiling, wondering what you'll say when the time comes. And then finally it comes, and you find yourself on your feet
5: and
2: going into your act.
5: May I remind the court that the so-called evidence presented by the prosecution is neither circumstantial evidence nor is it direct evidence. It's nothing, gentlemen. Nothing but suspicion based simply on the fact that it is alleged that my client had ample and sufficient motive to...
2: Stella is not looking at you now, Martin. She's bent over, her face in her hands. Radigan is turning away. The judge is looking down at the bench.
5: William's connection has yet to be demonstrated to the satisfaction of either the state or...
1: I can't go on, Your Honor.
5: I ask that the court disqualify me as counsel for the defense, and I offer myself as principal witness for the prosecution.
2: It's a new world, isn't it, Martin? There's a different feel to the sidewalk under your feet as you start home late that night, after filing your sworn statement of the killing with the district attorney's office. The streets are bare and deserted. Just you and Ed Morris, the guard Lieutenant Radigan appointed to protect you.
1: Well, I missed you when I left the courthouse, Ed.
4: I was there. Don't worry.
1: Looks like you got a job on your hands now.
4: I'm ready. That was quite a thing you pulled. I thought Malone was going to pass out in his chair.
1: You know, it's funny, Ed. Now that it's over, I'm not scared at all.
4: They sent two men along with your wife. Stake out at your house, you know.
1: Yeah. Oh, this is the car.
4: Yeah. Hop in.
1: Spike.
4: That's right. Spike.
6: Something new has been added this week to signal service stations. That sign out front showing a little wooden soldier standing crisply erect under the broiling summer sun has been put there to remind you that Signal Premium Compounded Motor Oil stands up under heat. That's especially important at this time of year because high temperatures tend to break down many motor oils and cause harmful carbon, gum, and varnish. But no matter how hot it gets, Signal Premium can take it. 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One of these compounds, for instance, specifically prevents the formation of gum and varnish. Another compound actually removes carbon. And still another compound in Signal Premium Motor Oil protects costly bearings from corrosion. So if you want your valuable motor to have the hot weather protection it needs to keep performance up and wear down, now's the time to change to this improved type Signal oil that does so much more than just lubricate. Drive into a Signal service station and change to Signal Premium Compounded Motor Oil.
2: Well, Martin, it seems Branch Malone didn't waste any time, does it? Two shots and Ed Morris, the guard, lies dead at your feet. You look at the killer standing in front of you and the gun still smoking in his hand. There's nothing you can do, no way to turn. 10, perhaps 15 minutes left to live. Long enough for him to take you to a lonely spot on the highway and make another witness disappear. And then, strangely, you find yourself thinking of the sworn statement safe in the district attorney's office. And stranger still, you discover you still aren't afraid.
1: There's no use checking him. He's dead.
4: Yeah. I don't miss very often.
1: Well, what do we do now?
4: Maybe we better call the coroner.
1: What are you talking about?
4: That's what we usually do with stiff slang.
1: I don't get it, Spike.
4: Spike?
1: You're Branch Malone's man, aren't you?
4: You're a little confused, brother. That's Spike Robertson on the ground there. He's been telling you since the Williams killing. But he didn't know Lieutenant Radigan had me telling him. My name's Stanley, DA's office.

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Featured in tonight's story were Jack Edwards Jr., Monty Margetts, and Charles McGraw. The Whistler was produced and directed by George W. Allen, with story by Robert and Beatrice Gruskin, music by Wilbur Hatch, and was transmitted to our troops overseas by the Armed Forces Radio Service. The Whistler is entirely fictional, and all characters portrayed on The Whistler are also fictional. Any similarity of names or resemblance to persons, living or dead, is purely coincidental. Remember, at this same time next Sunday, another strange tale by The Whistler.

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1: 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From the ABN Reel-to-Reel Library, the episode of The Whistler you just heard was first broadcast Sunday, August 7th, 1949, 77 years ago today, titled Trigger Man. This episode of The Whistler originally aired Wednesday, August 7th, 1946, 80 years ago today, titled Lucky Night.
2: Wait a minute. Have you heard The Whistler?

0: I am the Whistler, and I know many things, for I walk by night. I know many strange tales hidden in the hearts of men and women who have stepped into the shadows. Yes, I know the nameless terrors of which they dare not speak.
1: Yes, it's time for another strange tale by The Whistler. Each Wednesday evening at the same time, The Whistler brings you an unusual story of conflict and emotion. Tonight, Lucky Night.
0: Cities are noisy, sprawling things, tentacled with streets and avenues, scarred by towers and ditches, built of shacks and mansions. They combine the beautiful and the ugly. And the people of the cities are as diverse and varied as the buildings, rich and poor, educated and ignorant, the hurrying, scuffling, pushing mob that makes a city live. They are the principals in a million stories enacted every day in the city's streets and its buildings. Here, for example, is the beginning of one. A man running down a street in the cheap section of the city, just after nightfall. He darts across a narrow street without looking, comes to the intersection of a street and alley just as a car turns the corner.
2: You hit him. How bad? Ted, what are we going to do?
3: Do?
2: Get out of here. Drag him in that alley.
3: But he's dead. That's hitting
2: him. You don't hurt me. Drag him in that alley and let's get out of here.
0: Yes, the man lying dead in the alley marked the beginning of a story. A very important story to Mr. and Mrs. Crake, Albert and Carolyn. Two lovely people who run a boarding house a few blocks away. It's a vital story to them because it involves money. And anything that involves money is more important than life itself to Mr. and Mrs. Crake.
4: You've got to go up and see Mr. Sedgwick right this minute, because he ain't paid his rent for next week.
5: Well,
4: he's a new boarder, and it's best we show him right off that we ain't going to put up with back rent.
5: It'd be a lot better if we could get that Mr. Sedgwick out of here. I don't like the looks of him. Besides, he burns the electric a lot at night.
4: Well, it's getting so two honest people ain't able to run a decent, respectable place no more. Anyhow, you go right up and see that Mr. Sedgwick. And if he ain't got the money, out he goes.
5: I don't like the way he looks at me, Carolyn.
4: Well, he has got a funny way of looking at people. But that ain't got nothing to do with the rent. And you tell him that he ain't to put no more big bulbs in the fixtures. Why, it ain't right. Who's there?
6: Your star boarder and favorite thespian, Mr. Campion. Good evening, Albert. Carolyn.
5: You ain't to call us by our first name. Now, I told you that.
6: A friendly gesture on my part, Mr. Craig. But I didn't descend into these charming quarters of yours to discuss the amenities of nomenclature.
4: Oh, you stop that fancy theater actor talk. And don't bring that cigarette in here. You ain't been smoking in bed.
6: No, but it's an idea. At least the feeble glow would provide more light than the ceiling fixture.
5: You complaining again? Now you looky here, Mr. Uppity Campion. You're getting a good room and a reasonable rent. There ain't many boarding houses in the city.
6: No, you're right. There aren't many boarding houses in the city where the boarders have to race home at night to make sure they can get their evening paper. Or where the owners get up at 4 a.m. to steal the cream off the milk.
4: Are you calling us thieves?
6: No, I don't think so, Mrs. Craig. I'd have to qualify that. Sneak thieves, I should say.
4: You...
6: Oh, stop it. Let's not argue about it. What about the hot plate in my room?
5: What's the matter with it?
6: It belies its name, Mr. Craig. It's no longer a hot plate. It has become a refrigerator.
4: You broke it.
6: In the passage of time, sweet Carolyn, mechanical and electrical appliances get out of order.
5: But we can't get parts, Mr. Campion.
6: All right. Let's go to something else. The bedspread, for example.
5: What's the matter with it?
6: It has become one of the most exciting games I've ever played. To find a spot on the spread free from holes. It embarrasses me when I have guests.
4: We can't afford a new one, Mr. Campion.
6: Well, we shall forget about the bedspread and take up the subject of the ceiling fixture.
5: That ain't broke.
6: Well, not exactly, but it certainly is eccentric. It goes on and off, Mr. Craig, like a lighthouse. No human hands touch it, yet it flashes ambitiously and energetically.
5: You keep finding fault with everything.
6: Oh, I'm not alone, friend Craig. I'm not alone. I heard Miss Waverly complaining earlier tonight about her sink.
4: It's her fault. She combs her hair over it, and the hair falls in and blocks the drain.
6: I give up. Such slippery and adroit excuse-making is beyond my power of refutation.
5: What's that?
6: Oh, nothing. Nothing at all. Now that I have registered my complaint, I shall retire to the damp chill of the crypt I occupy, and for which I pay $68 a month.
4: If you don't like it, you can get out.
6: That, Mrs. Craig, is a line which becomes you well. Good night.
5: Young puppy, for 2 cents I'd...
6: Such extravagance. And from you of all people, Albert. Good night.
4: Well, Albert, as soon as we can, we'll put him out.
5: No, Carolyn. It might be hard to rent that room. And he does pay regular.
4: Well, yes, Mr. Sedgwick. Yes, you go right up there and get the money from Mr. Sedgwick.
5: Well, now, Carolyn, maybe he'll bring it down. The night ain't over yet.
4: You're scared of him.
5: I don't like the way he looks at me.
4: We'll both go.
5: All right.
4: There goes that Miss Barton, turning on the water again to wash her hair.
5: Yeah.
4: Miss Barton, you close off that water good and don't use too much.
5: Yeah, she knows all right, her being a day behind with her rent.
4: Mr. Sedgwick?
5: Mr. Sedgwick?
6: Your lovely knuckles, Carolyn. You'll skin them.
5: You keep quiet.
6: Wouldn't you rather I told you that Mr. Sedgwick went out?
4: How do you know?
6: He went out the front door some time ago. Now go away and stop pounding. I have work to do.
4: I'd like to slap that smart alecky Mr. Campion's face for him, just because he's an actor. He seems to be...
5: Oh, never mind, Carolyn. Never mind. Let's go for our walk.
0: Yes, Mr. and Mrs. Craik, you are a remarkable couple. You do take the cream from the milk, and you do read the newspapers before the boarders get home to save a couple of pennies. And now you go for your walk, not for exercise, though. It's to save electric light bills. Every night it's the same. Down the same street, past the warehouse, over to the brewery and along the street running through the wholesale district. Until you finally get sleepy and turn homeward.
4: Albert, if that smart Mr. Campion tells you that he ain't using electric light in that lamp he bought, he's lying.
5: Yeah, we could just catch him at it. He's got enough light in his room. He don't need no more lamps. Costing us money to put up with him.
4: That's right, Albert. Money. We always got trouble.
5: Wait a minute.
4: That's a madman in there. Drunk, most likely.
5: That's right. Honest people have to slave for their money, and some no good like this drinks it up, and then...
4: I don't smell no liquor.
5: Maybe... I'm going to look closer.
4: Keep away from him, Albert. Maybe it's a trap. He might be a holdup.
5: Carolyn, it's Mr. Sedgwick. It is, look.
4: What's the matter with him?
5: He's dead.
4: Albert!
5: Yeah, looks like maybe he got hit by an auto.
4: What's that?
5: His pocket. It's stuffed with money.
4: And him owing us rent.
5: Look, Carolyn, look. It's so much.
4: Albert, what do you suppose?
5: Shh. Ain't nobody in sight.
4: What are you thinking?
5: Huh? Me? What are you thinking?
4: Nothing. I ain't thinking nothing.
5: Ain't nobody in sight.
4: But it'd be stealing.
5: Ain't nobody in sight.
4: It's so much money.
5: Like as not, he come by it bad.
4: I never did like the way he looked. Like one of them gangsters.
5: He wouldn't do no good with it.
4: He owes us rent. It's his kind that spent it on some chorus girl.
5: You and me, we slave.
4: Albert, are you going to do it or ain't you?
5: Ain't nobody watching. Ain't nobody saw him before us either. There wouldn't be any money left.
4: Well,
2: Darling, come on. Come on. I got it.
1: With the prologue of tonight's story, Lucky Night, CBS brings you another strange story by The Whistler. 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

0: So you've taken the money from Mr. Sedgwick, Albert and Carolyn. But look, isn't someone behind you? Faster. Walk faster. Oh, just a shadow, wasn't it? But you didn't know that, Mr. and Mrs. Craik. That money is heavy in your pocket, isn't it, Albert? Faster now, both of you. Hurry home to hide the money in the mattress. Yes, in the mattress with the rest of your miser's hoard. But faster again. The memory of Mr. Sedgwick lying back there is pursuing you, and you've got to get away. Faster now, faster.
1: I locked the door. You didn't lose it, did you, Albert?
2: No, no, I got it right here.
1: Come on, we've got to put it in the mattress with the rest
3: well,
1: of
3: us. Well, welcome home. Back early, aren't you?
1: Mr. Campion.
3: Yes, were you expecting someone else?
2: No, we wasn't.
3: What have you been doing, running?
1: No. Why should we be running?
3: You might have heard that nickel I dropped upstairs.
2: You ain't funny, Mr. Campion.
3: I wasn't trying to be funny, Albert.
2: You shut up.
3: What's the matter with you two?
1: Huh? Mr. Craig, he ain't feeling so good.
3: No. He does look a little pale around the gills. Someone chasing you?
2: No, nobody chased us.
1: Why'd you ask that?
3: Well, from the way you dashed in here, I thought perhaps you'd robbed a bank or something like that.
2: We're honest people.
3: Well, to a certain extent, yes.
1: Are you calling us thieves again?
3: I explained that once before tonight. But you certainly look excited. And the only thing that could bring a flush to your careworn cheeks would be money. Oh, perhaps left by a rich uncle?
1: We ain't got any uncles.
2: And that ain't no way to talk, Mr. Campion.
3: Okay, we'll forget it. I'm going for a walk.
2: A walk?
3: Sure, why not? The ceiling fixture gave up the ghost altogether a few minutes ago. Can't work anymore.
1: Which way are you walking?
3: Does that make any difference?
2: Well, of course not, but it's damp out.
1: Yes, you might catch a chill.
2: Yeah.
3: Your solicitude is amazing. Can this be the Craiks? The same people who all winter dole out heat by fractions of degrees?
2: That ceiling fixture, Mr. Campion. I got some wire. Maybe we could fix it.
3: Is your name by any chance Scrooge?
2: Huh?
3: What Marley's ghost accosted you along the way and forced you into a recognition of the errors of your ways?
2: Well,
3: in other words, what the devil happened outside?
2: Well, nothing, nothing. You want that light fixed, don't you?
3: Well, unless I'm to become a mole, light would be welcome, yes.
1: Well, then you go right along with Mr. Craik, Mr. Campion.
3: Aha!
2: What's the matter?
3: I see.
1: See what?
3: Mr. Craik has
2: what?
3: The...
2: What have I got?
3: Wire. Wire to fix the ceiling fixture.
2: Yeah.
3: If I help him, it saves the electrician's fee for you.
1: You're always poking fun at us.
3: Oh, no, Mrs. Craik. But come along, Albert.
2: Yeah.
3: You and I shall play Steinmetz to the ceiling fixture. And Mrs. Craik... I should still like to know what encounter brought you two home before sleep deadened your elfin steps and dulled those brilliant minds.
2: You coming, Mr. Campion?
3: Certainly, Mr. Craik, certainly.
1: Albert, you better leave that package with me.
2: Oh, I forgot.
3: Package? What package?
1: In his coat pocket. Albert, give it to me.
2: I ain't gonna leave you alone with it. Mr. Campion.
3: Yes, Albert?
2: There's wire and stuff in the cellar. You get it yourself. Here's the key to the basement.
3: Wonder of wonders. The key to the Craik cellar. And shall I find vintage 1902 or perhaps the skeleton of former boarders?
1: You fix the light, Mr. Campion. If there's anything you need, you can buy it tomorrow. We'll pay you for it.
3: Numb? Absolutely numb I am. This is the epitome of surprise. The key to the cellar, an offer of payment by the Craiks, all in one evening? Why, I shall write this to Mr. Ripley. Nay, I shall insist upon another time capsule sunk into the ground to record this event for posterity.
2: You gonna fix it or not?
3: Certainly. Tomorrow may see the Craiks back in usual form. Therefore, tonight I shall gather the golden fruits of whatever occasioned this munificent behavior.
2: Talks like it. You're a fool. You're a fool, Carolyn. You mentioned package, and there ain't none.
1: I want to see how much is there.
2: Well, we could have counted it later.
1: How do I know you wouldn't have took some for yourself?
2: You shut up and come on. We'll count it in our room.

0: So you count the money, Mr. and Mrs. Craik. And how much is there? 100? Keep counting. 300? Oh, much more. 500, 700, 1,000. Keep counting. Perspiration is beading your foreheads. Your hands are damp, sticky. The bills stick to your fingers. Now you reach 2,000. They're all hundreds. 100 on each one. 2,000, 3,500, and you're not through yet. Keep counting, counting. Your breath hot, your eyes glazed with greed. Ah, now you're finished counting. How much?
1: $5,000.
2: And we found it.
1: Yeah.
2: We just found it. Yes, we went for a walk and we found it.
1: Not so loud. Not so loud. You'll wake everybody.
2: We're rich.
1: Who's there?
3: Campion. Is anything wrong?
1: No, nothing the matter.
3: But I thought I heard Mrs. Craik.
2: Did you fix the light?
3: Yes, here's the key to the cellar.
1: Well, put it under the door.
2: Put it under the door.
1: Quiet. Just shove it under.
3: Okay. But are you sure there's nothing wrong?
1: No. Just go to bed.
3: I'm going out for a walk. If anyone calls, I'll be back in half an hour.
2: Albert, he can't go. Maybe he'll go the way we did and see him.
3: Did you hear me?
1: Sure. Mr. Campion.
3: Yes?
1: It's awful chilly out.
3: Well, if you'll observe closely, Albert, I'm the possessor of an overcoat. A very serviceable Benny, which I feel...
2: Wouldn't you like a nice cup of tea?
3: I beg your pardon?
1: Well, you like tea, don't you, Mr. Campion?
3: But I don't understand.
2: And tomorrow we'll have a new hot plate for you.
1: Yeah, maybe we can pick up one second hand.
3: Mr. and Mrs. Craik, take a close look at me. My name is Campion. I've been living here for 6 months, during which time you must have seen that I'm not affluent in any way. I have no influence with the governor. I know no politicians or statesmen. What little money I have, I spend for bare necessities. In short, Albert, Carolyn, why are you spreading this soft soap with such a lavish hand?
1: We're willing to let bygones be bygones.
3: Oh? Well, thanks very much for the offer of tea, but I shall take a walk just the same.
2: He'll go the way we did. I know he will.
1: Ah, forget it. Close the door. And what if he does? All you'll see is that Sedgwick laying in the alley. We didn't kill him. Anybody could see it was an auto that done it. And Campion don't know about the money. Sedgwick was only here 2 days.
2: But we gotta hide it in case.
1: Yeah. In the mattress. With the rest of our money.
2: We ain't got time. What if Mr. Campion does know about the money? What if he sees Mr. Sedgwick and comes back here? We ain't got time to open the mattress and close it again.
1: Well, then what do we do?
2: Hide it in the fireplace. Yes, until tomorrow morning.
1: Then what?
2: When the bank's open, you go clear over to the other side of town.
1: What?
2: If it's a nice day, you can walk. Change one of the big bills into littler ones.
1: Oh, you're crazy. What good's that going to do?
2: Well, now, let me think. You see, now. Now, listen. Then go to another bank and put the littler bills in a bank account.
1: But we ain't got none.
2: You can open one. Maybe do the same thing for a week until all the money is out of here. Ain't nobody knows us on the other side of town. Don't you see?
1: Yeah. Yeah, I see. Well, that's a good idea.
2: Then when we're good and sure nobody else knows about the money, we can take it out of the bank and bring it back here.
1: Well, that's smart. That's pretty smart, Carolyn. I bet even Mr. Smarty Patch Campion couldn't think of nothing like that.
0: That's a splendid idea, Albert and Carolyn. Splendid. You hear Mr. Campion come back, go to his room upstairs. He doesn't knock on your door. He says nothing. So you sigh with relief. But you spend a sleepless night just the same. What if he does know and guesses? Then it's morning. You leave the house, Albert, and in your pocket is $100 bill. You start for a bank across town, a bank where no one knows you. You reach the bank and give the bill to one of the tellers. He looks at you, hard. Is there some suspicion in his glance? Is there, Albert? But he changes the bill and you hurry out. You start for another bank, blocks away. But before you get there, a newspaper headline on a newsstand catches your eye. You can't read it all, but two words make you start and turn pale. Bank robbery. You read as much as you can, but your lifelong miserliness doesn't let you spend a nickel, just 5 cents for that paper. Then one phrase strikes your eye. Marked money. Marked money. Now you hurry home. The other bank is forgotten. You should take a taxi, but you don't think of it, even though fives and tens are clutched in your pocket, the dampness from your hand making them a pulpy mess. And now you're home, safe.
3: Hold there, Craig.
1: Well, I can't stop now, Mr. Campion.
3: Okay, so you can't stop. But don't you want to know why this policeman is here?
1: Policeman? Where?
3: Using the phone down the hall. It seems our good friend Mr. Sedgwick has some shady dealings. Yes, you see, there was a...
1: Well, I gotta go to Carolyn. I went out to get some medicine. I'll...
3: Oh, the law will wait, Mr. Craig. The law will wait.
1: Carolyn! Carolyn!
2: Has the policeman gone, Albert?
1: No, he ain't.
2: I saw him coming down the street while I was looking out the window for you. Why was you gone so
1: long? No, never mind that. What?
2: Well, he came up the stairs and he rang the bell.
1: Yeah.
2: I couldn't answer the door. I couldn't, Albert.
1: Yeah.
2: So I pretended I wasn't here. Then Mr. Campion came down and knocked on our door.
1: Did he hear you? Did he know you was here?
2: I must have made some kind of noise because he talked to me.
1: Yeah.
2: I didn't say nothing, though. Then I heard the policeman and Mr. Campion talking.
1: You tell me what it was you were saying.
2: I couldn't hear it good. I put my ear against the door, but I couldn't hear nothing but low talk.
1: That's what it was for. That's what it's for.
2: What are you saying?
1: Where's the rest of the money?
2: Well, it's still in the fireplace. Are they going to arrest us, Albert? Are they going to arrest us for taking money from Mr. Sedgwick?
1: The paper said it was marked. The bandits took marked money from the bank.
2: The bandits?
1: The serial numbers was all wrote down. Now we got the marked money. That Mr. Sedgwick was a crook.
2: Oh, we got to give it back.
1: You're crazy. Then we got to tell the police we stole it off Sedgwick. No. No, we got to get rid of the money.
2: Albert, what are you doing?
1: Burning it.
2: Oh.
1: No, let go of my arm.
2: Oh, no.
1: That teller at the bank. He looked funny at me.
2: You're not.
1: It took me 20 minutes to get back here.
2: No.
1: He told the police before I got back.
2: You're burning it. You're burning it.
1: No, shut up.
2: Oh, it's all burning up.
1: Shut up.
2: Albert, you didn't have to. You didn't have to hit me.
1: That's a policeman. No, policeman. No. You go keep him away. The money's nearly gone. Then he can come in. Go ahead. Go ahead. Don't stand there like a fish. Go ahead.
2: Who is it?
3: Campion, with a stout minion of the law. Name of, it says his name is McCarthy.
1: Just a couple of seconds more. Just a couple of seconds.
2: Well, I ain't dressed.
3: Oh, come, come, Mrs. Craig. It's after 10. You were up early this morning. I heard you.
1: It's all bird counting. You can let him in.
4: In just a moment, the Whistler will return with the strange ending of tonight's story. 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

0: Well, Albert and Carolyn, it was just too good to be true, wasn't it? You thought it was your lucky night that your good friend, Mr. Sedgwick, lying dead in the alley, would turn out to be a profitable investment after all. But there were too many things you didn't know. Too many strings attached to that $5,000. That's why you're relieved now as you watch the last of it smolder in the grate after admitting Officer McCarthy and Mr. Campion.
1: What's that, officer? What about Mr. Sedgwick?
2: Well, when we found his body lying there in the alley, we had to find out where he was staying. That's why I'm here. You say he's been living here?
3: Only for 2 days.
1: Oh, we didn't know nothing about him.
2: Sure, and no honest folks would. Him with a record a yard long and more aliases than you could shake a stick at.
1: Yeah, as soon as I read about the bank robbery, I said to Carolyn, that Sedgwick is the kind of man who looks like a robber.
4: Sedgwick? Robber? Is that right, McCarthy?
2: Lord, no, Mr. Campion. Small stuff was Sedgwick's line. Sneak thieving. The bank robbery's been cleared up and all the money's recovered.
1: No, that's not right.
2: It's all in the morning papers.
4: And the crakes never buy newspapers, Miss McCarthy. The papers cost a nickel.
1: But I read, I saw...
3: Did you read the paper?
1: Well, I couldn't read it all, only what I could see.
4: But... typical crake action. Peek over and read as much as possible on the newsstand, or over his shoulder.
1: But Sedgwick, he had $5,000.
4: $5,000? How do you know?
3: He had it. We know.
2: Not a penny on him when we found him.
4: Oh. Oh, that night you came in, excited, out of breath. Oh, no, this is too much. McCarthy, Sedgwick was a sneak thief?
2: He was.
4: Albert, Carolyn, did you keep your money in your room here? Did you?
3: Oh, the mattress.
1: It's been slit open.
3: You burned our money. You fool. You burned our money.
2: What's she talking about?
4: Well, briefly, Miss McCarthy, poetic justice.

0: Next Wednesday at this same time, the Whistler will return with the story of the Eternal Triangle in a mountain cabin without benefit of civilization. Death wears a white robe. Featured in tonight's production were Martha Wentworth, Junius Matthews.
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5: It was during my lunch hour one day. Funny, I can't even remember the name of the book. Anyway, the sentence was, "The mass of men lead lives of quiet desperation." I couldn't seem to get past that sentence, quiet desperation. That was me the author was talking about, Homer Bigelow. And suddenly I thought, why should I go on like that? I was desperate, okay, but why should I be quiet? Why shouldn't I do something about it? Get myself out of the rut. All I needed was the right break. It came a lot sooner than I expected. One day, just before my vacation, I happened to overhear Mr. Pearson, he's president of the bank, talking to one of the bank's directors, Corbin Vandegrift. Usually their conversation is about debentures or first mortgages or government issues. That stuff doesn't interest me. Today there was talk. Their talk was a horse of another color. It was a hot day, and the door of the boss's office was open. They didn't even know I was alive.
6: Well, I understand she's no great beauty, but it's just as well she doesn't attract too much attention going through customs at both ends.
7: Do you mean to say, Corbin, that a young girl is willing to take the risk of violating her country's currency controls?
6: Evidently. Of course, she feels exactly as her father does. That they should be free over there to spend their own money wherever they choose.
7: Right.
6: Old Vail would break every law they've written here just for the satisfaction of knowing he's outwitted them.
7: Mm-hmm.
6: And Hester probably feels the same way about it.
7: Well, then he'll probably get quite a kick out of slipping 20,000 pounds out of the country.
6: Not pounds, John. But they might as well be. They're just about as negotiable as cold cash. But when that girl turns them over to me, I can walk into any dealer in the city and get full market value in 10 minutes. And I intend to do it for her. I'm in complete sympathy. No government on earth could tell me where and when and how to spend my own money.
7: Once she gets the money, what is she going to do with it?
6: Oh, I don't know, and I don't care. My guess is that she's going to do some shrewd buying of highly scarce products for a shipment back abroad. Leave it a Vail to find a profitable deal.
7: When is she arriving?
6: Monday on the Elizabeth. I've engaged a suite for her at the Ambassador. I wrote them that I'd meet her at the boat, take her to her hotel, get the negotiables, and exchange them for her. That afternoon, she can throw the dollars out of the window for all that matters to me. My duty will be over.
7: Well, aren't you going to entertain her while she's here, so that she has a good time?
6: Entertain her?
7: Sure.
6: Oh, I should say not. I don't even know the girl. Besides, I'm a little old for that sort of thing.
7: Oh, Corbin, wait a minute.
5: I wondered what Mr. Pearson would say if any of us employees at the bank were to play fast and loose with the law the way Corbin Vandegrift and that snooty dame Hester Vale were doing. He wouldn't be quite so sympathetic and understanding. You can bet your bottom dollar on that. That kind of skullduggery was labeled strictly for the rich. I should have put the whole thing out of my mind, but somehow I couldn't. £20,000. $80,000 in American money. I stood there outside Mr. Pearson's office. I was shaken out of my quiet desperation somehow. I just stood there, dreaming about romance and adventure that you could buy with money.
7: Well, Homer, you all set for your vacation?
5: Oh, yes, yes, sir. Leaving Friday for good old Eel River. My 13th year up there.
7: Well, I envy you. I won't be going up until September.
5: Well, then you'll be fishing up at Eel River again this summer, too.
7: Oh, yes, yes, indeedy. I wouldn't miss it for anything. I wrote Emil and told him to expect me. Say, we'll be quite a party this year, 5 of us. By the way, did I tell you about the trout I caught last year?
5: Yes.
7: It weighed close to...
5: The bank president and his lowly employee both went to the same place for their vacation. But what a difference. When he went out fishing, he had two guides per man with him. To pack and to carry, to paddle and to cook, to set up camp, to do everything that needed doing. Whereas I had to do everything for myself and by myself.
7: Have a good time, Homer. I'll see you when you return. I'll say goodbye now, son. I won't be back anymore today.
5: Goodbye, sir, and thank you. I had my lunch that day as usual in the boardroom. Jenny, Mr. Pearson's secretary, had left the door to his office open so that if the phone should ring, I could take the message while she was out. The phone did ring, and it was Corbin Vandegrift.
8: Who is this?
5: This is Homer Biglow, Mr. Vandegrift.
8: Oh, yes, Homer. Excuse me. Make sure to give this message to Mr. Pearson. I'm laid up here in the country with a cold. Won't be able to get in the city for that appointment on Monday. Mr. Pearson knows about it. I say Mr. Pearson knows about it. Ask him to meet Miss Vale at the boat for me and see to it that she's settled at the hotel. Tell him not to expect me back in the city until next Wednesday at the earliest.
5: Yes, sir.
8: Tell him I'll take care of that financial matter for Miss Vale when I get in. It can wait until Wednesday.
5: Yes, sir.
8: And tell him not to bother to call me. I'm going to spend this week in bed. I don't want to be disturbed.
5: Yes, sir.
8: Thank you. Thank you, Homer.
5: So Mr. Vandegrift was indisposed. Too bad. And now the girl would have to be met by a substitute, a stranger. Well, she didn't know either Vandegrift or Pearson from a hole in the ground. So what did it matter? And if it came to that, why did the substitute have to be Mr. Pearson? Why couldn't it be me?
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0: exit home and went to the station. 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
1: Hello, comment ça va?
0: Hello, Emil. Glad to see you again.
1: How is my bon ami, Mr. Pearson?
0: Huh? Fine. He sends his regards. How's the fishing?
1: Oh, magnifique. The best ever, eh?
0: Many others on the river, Emil?
1: Not a one. The fish, they are hungry like anything, and not the one to give them small fly to eat. Now you come, Homer, and they will be all for you.
0: That's fine. I'll get started right out. Is everything all set?
1: Oui, tout prêt. Everything is ready, eh? Cut.
0: In half an hour, I was at the camp on the shore of Eel River. I had lunch, changed my clothes, put my city clothes into my pack instead of into my suitcase, which I was going to leave in camp. And by 3 o'clock, I was a good 8 miles up Eel River. By 4, I had hidden my canoe and equipment in some bushes along the bank, and, dressed again in city clothes, was walking slowly through the woods toward Loudon's Corner, 3 miles away. It was a local stop on the railroad just below Eel River. The train south was due in at 9 that night. I had plenty of time to catch it and make the transfer to Boston for the night train to New York. At the Boston station, I bought a cheap suitcase and a couple of shirts, and when the train dropped me at Grand Central early Sunday morning, I went straight to the 49th Street Hotel, which was just a couple of blocks from the Ambassador. I scrawled the name Henry Smith in the register and was shown to my room. I had a whole day and a night to wait, and for once, with all that time on my hands, I didn't read a book. Where could I find Miss Vale, one of the passengers?
2: What? What name?
0: Hester Vale.
2: Vale, well, look over there by the fees. If you hadn't gone through, she's probably there.
0: Thank you.
2: That's okay.
3: So help me, I'm going to call.
0: Miss Vale? Miss Vale?
4: Over here.
0: Oh, good morning, Miss Vale. I'm...
4: You're Mr. Vandergrift.
0: That's right.
4: So good of you to come. My father promised you'd meet me.
0: How is your father?
4: Very well, thank you. Still growling about Europe's ruin.

0: converting it into dollars for you.
1: Contraband, spies and all that sort of thing. I describe it exactly. It's very nice. Not now. I'll dig them out at the hotel.
0: All right. Is there anything you'd like to do this evening?
1: Oh, dear. I don't want to impose on your time.
0: You're not imposing. It's a pleasure.
1: But I'd like to see a play. One of your bright American musicals, if possible.
0: I think that can be arranged.
1: Nice.
0: Suppose I call for you at 7. We can have dinner and then go to the theater.
1: That's splendid. Frightfully kind of you.
0: No, forget it. I haven't seen a musical myself. Well, not for a long time, anyway. I took her to her suite at the Ambassador. Then I went back to my room to think over my plan. It was almost too simple. As soon as she turned the securities over to me, I'd take them to a broker and collect. Then I'd catch the night train back to Loudon's Corner, then through the woods to Eel River. By tomorrow afternoon, I'd be in my canoe again as if nothing had happened. A few days after that, the canoe would come drifting downriver wrong side up, and my stuff would be found floating in a quiet backwater. Under another name, I'd go out west. With $80,000, I'd never have to go back to that old life of quiet desperation. No, sir, I was through with that forever. As for the man who posed as Corbin Vandergrift, he'd never be found. And no one would ever connect him with the Homer Biglow, who was drowned on a fishing trip in the swift waters of Eel River 250 miles away. Good evening, Miss Vale.
1: Hello, right on time.
0: How was the shopping?
1: I say it left me quite speechless. I can't wait until I can really go on a spree. Are we ready?
0: Oh, you are?
1: Quite. Oh, dear. Will you hold this key for me? There's simply no room in my bag for it.
0: Sure, I'll keep it in my pocket.
1: Thank you.
0: I picked a quiet little restaurant where I was sure I wouldn't meet anyone who knew me. The theater was going to be an ordeal, all those people, but that couldn't be helped. I had to play my part until she handed over those securities. I couldn't afford to look too anxious about them either, but I needn't have worried.
1: Well?
0: While we were waiting for the dessert, she opened her bag and pulled out a package of about a dozen small envelopes, different sizes and different shapes.
1: Here you are, Miss Vandergrift. Take good care of them.
0: Are these?
1: They are.
0: I put them in my inside pocket. All the way down Broadway in the taxi, I felt them. The envelopes were too small, it seemed to me, to hold securities. Maybe if they were folded over. But even then, they would have to be bulkier than they were. I had to look into those envelopes, know if the securities were really there. But I had no chance, and it wasn't until the taxi dropped us in front of the theater that I was able to make one.
1: Well, here we are.
0: Miss Vale, I wonder if you'd mind seeing the show alone.
1: Oh, dear.
0: I don't know what did it to me, but I've suddenly got a terrific headache.
1: Oh, that is too bad.
0: Oh, it'll be all right. I just thought the music and the excitement wouldn't help much.
1: No, I should think not. Suppose you take me back to the hotel, then you can go right home.
0: But wouldn't you like to see the show by yourself?
1: Well,
0: you could, you know, and then take a taxi back to the Ambassador.
1: Yes, I suppose I could.
0: I should hate to think a headache of mine spoiled your whole evening. Here, you take the tickets and go on in.
1: Thank you, I will. I'm dreadfully sorry you have to miss it.
0: Oh, I'll make up for it another time, Miss Vale. There are plenty of musicals you will want to see.
1: You'll be sure to take something for the headache now, won't you?
0: I will. Thanks a lot for being so considerate. Good night, Miss Vale. Have a good time.
1: I'm sure to. Good night, Miss Vale.
0: Back in my hotel room with shaking hands, I opened the envelopes. There were nothing but letters from her friends, sent to her from different parts of the world. Not a single security in any of them. It had been a mistake. Did she hand me the wrong package? It didn't seem possible. Maybe she suspected something was wrong and played a trick on me. I was sweating and reached for my handkerchief, and that's when I felt her hotel key still in my pocket. I threw the package of letters into my suitcase and walked over to the Ambassador, 2 blocks away. Her key opened the door, and I was alone in her suite. I had until at least 11:30, 2.5 hours. I took my time about it, making sure to put everything back exactly as I found it. I searched her baggage, the bureau drawers, the closet, every conceivable place, even under the rugs, and found exactly nothing. She had them on her then. I turned the light off and went into the bedroom to wait. Soon after 11:30, I heard the outer door open.
1: Really, I'm terribly sorry to have caused this trouble. Mr. Vandergrift was suddenly taken with a headache, or I'm sure he would have forgotten to return my key.
2: Oh, that's all right. It really doesn't matter. You can use this duplicate until he returns it to you.
1: It's a bother, though.
2: Oh, not at all, Miss Vale. Happens often. Good night.
1: Thank you. Good night. Oh! Mr. Vandergrift.
0: I'm...
1: What are you doing
0: here? I'm sorry to disturb you.

0: Miss Vale, but I had to come back. You see, you forgot to give me the securities.
1: Securities?
0: Yes, the securities I was to have sold for you.
1: But, my dear man, I did give you the securities.
0: Oh, no, there wasn't anything in the package except some letters from friends of yours.
1: Who are you? You're not Mr. Vandegrift.
0: Miss Vale, what my name is doesn't matter very much. By this time, it's enough for you to know that I want those securities, and I mean to get them. Hand them over.
1: You get out of here.
0: I warn you, Miss Vale, I don't want to get nasty, but I'm not going to leave without them.
1: Stay away from me.
0: The securities, Miss Vale.
1: Say not, no.
0: Where are they?
1: No!
0: Vale, tell me. I don't want to hurt you. The more she struggled, the tighter I gripped her throat. Her arms beat weakly against my sides, and suddenly I got so mad at her that I... Where are they? Where are they? Tell me, where are they? My fingers tightened and strained against her soft flesh. Then suddenly, she quit struggling. And when I loosened my grip, she fell down on the floor, unconscious. Where was that purse of hers? Ah, there. I ripped it open. Nothing there but a powder compact and a lipstick and some change. Where could they be? She'd have to tell me. I'd make her. Miss Vale, wake up. Miss Vale! She didn't move. And then I saw... she wasn't breathing anymore. I'd killed her. I never meant to kill the girl. I hadn't any idea I was choking her that hard. All I wanted was... No, I had to get away. I couldn't stay here with that limp body sprawled on the rug. But I had to be careful. I couldn't afford to make a mistake now. I tried to remember everything I'd read in detective stories. You had to be careful about fingerprints. I ran to the bathroom, grabbed a towel, and with it wiped every surface I might have touched. Then I dragged the body to the bedroom and put it on the bed. I shut the door behind me and turned the lights off in the sitting room. I listened a couple of seconds at the outer door. Everything was quiet. I ducked out and went for the stairs. The lobby was empty. I crossed over and went out into Park Avenue. 5 minutes later, I was at my hotel. It was 12:30. I could still catch the 1 o'clock train for Boston. Fine mess I'd made. The best thing that could happen to me now... Mind you, the best thing would be to get back home to the boarding house, to the bank, to that horrible, hopeless rut I'd tried to get away from. That was the best I had to look forward to. The worst... I didn't even have the courage to look at that. But then, how could they pin it on me? If anybody had anything to worry about, it wasn't me. It was Vandegrift. He had the date with her, not I. As far as anybody knew, I didn't know any such person as Hester Vale ever existed. Vandegrift was the guy she told the desk clerk she'd given the key to. I bet the poor sap wouldn't even be able to prove an alibi for last night, midnight. Yes. I could go back to my fishing and forget the whole thing. Forget it ever happened. I was safe. Fine consolation that was, after all the beautiful plans I'd made. But at least, I was safe. In Boston, I checked the new suitcase. I could pick it up on the way home. The local dropped me at Loudon's Corner. By noon... I was sitting over my campfire, having a bite just like any other fellow out on a fishing trip. 10 days later, on a Saturday morning, I was back at Emil's camp.
2: Well, Mr. Bigelow, how was the fishing, huh?
0: Fine, Emil, fine.
2: Oh, you get nice sunburn. Last the rest of the year, anyway.
0: Did I really get that, Brown?
2: Like a berry, huh? Yeah, real nice and quiet, no? I have no party fishing before September when Mr. Pearson come with four friends.
0: Yes, I know, he told me.
2: Oh. He's some fisherman, Mr. Pearson. Always try for record. But you don't care for record, eh, Mr. Bigelow? You lead the simple, the quiet life.
0: I guess so.
2: But you enjoy it, no?
0: Enjoy it? No, I try my best.
2: You have other hobby, maybe, huh?
0: No, I don't have any other hobbies except reading.
2: Oh, well, Mr. Pearson and me, we have same hobby. That's why we such good friends.
0: I didn't know that.
2: Oh, we great one for philately. The stamp, you know, huh? Someday I show you my collection. It feels three albums. But I have not so good collection like Mr. Pearson. But then I no have so much money.
0: Neither have I.
2: Oh, you make joke. Mr. Pearson either wealthy, I know. But still, Emil can give him some stamp once in a while. I have few duplicates. You do me big favor and give them to Mr. Pearson. Avec mes compliments, eh?
0: What?
3: Oh, sure, I'd be glad to.
2: Ah, yes. Now, I drive you to station. Next year, you come again, no?
3: Yes, I'll come again.
4: Well, well, Homer, you're back, eh? Did you enjoy your rest?
0: Yes, it was fine, Mr. Pearson.
4: Good, good. I can't say we've had any enjoyment back here. Have you heard about Mr. Vandegrift?
0: Mr. Vandegrift? No, sir. Is there something wrong?
4: Wrong? I'll say there is. He's been arrested for murder. He insists he's innocent, but the police have a strong case against him. Very strong. It looks bad. Bad indeed.
0: I'm sorry, sir.
4: So are we all. It means I'll have to give up my fishing trip this summer for one thing. I can't desert dear old Bandy at such a time. I'll have to wire Emil, and I just got a letter from him telling me he had everything arranged to him.
0: Yes, he told me he was expecting you.
4: Oh, well. Can't be helped, I guess. Oh, say, by the way, he wrote that he sent some duplicates onto me in your care. Stamps.
0: Stamps? Mm. Oh, that's right, he did. Sorry, I forgot about them, Mr. Pearson. I must have had them at home. I'll bring them in tomorrow, sir.
4: Well, there's no hurry, no hurry. I have no mind for them now, anyway. Well, back to work. Come on, go back.
0: That night I looked for the stamps, but couldn't find them. How I ever managed to lose them, I'll never know. Now I'd have to explain to Mr. Pearson.
3: No. No, I wouldn't have to explain. I still had those letters, her letters. They were from foreign countries. I'd take the stamps from those envelopes and give them to Mr. Pearson. He'd never know the difference. I knew how fussy he could get about a little thing like lost stamps. Rather than get him started on a lecture, I got out the package of letters, cut the stamps off, and then burned the letters and the envelopes. The next day...
4: Yes?
0: Here are the stamps, sir. I found them at home, all right.
4: Oh, well, just put them on the desk, Homer. Thank you very much.
0: Don't mention it, Mr. Pearson. I was having my lunch later in the boardroom when Mr. Pearson came in. He had a stranger with him. A tall man with an angry face.
4: Oh, so here you are, Homer.
0: Yes, sir.
4: Homer, I want you to meet Mr. Scott.
0: How do you do?
5: All right.
4: Those stamps you gave me, Homer, are you sure you got them from Emil?
0: Oh, yes, sir. Just before I left, he gave them to me for you.
4: No, Homer. No, I just called Emil. He told me he gave you some recent French issues. Those weren't the stamps you gave me.
0: Well, Mr. Pearson, I guess you found me out. You see, I lost the stamps Emil gave me, and I didn't want to disappoint you, so I went to a stamp dealer's and picked up a dozen odd stamps to replace them. I didn't think it would make much difference.
5: Is that your story, Biglow?
0: Why, what do you mean? It's true.
4: They were very rare and valuable stamps, Homer. You must have shelled out a pretty penny for them.
0: Oh, I don't know.
5: Mr. Pearson feels a man in your position couldn't afford to buy stamps like those unless...
0: Unless what?
5: Unless you didn't buy them at all, Biglow. Unless you got them from the late Miss Hester Vale.
4: What's the matter, Homer? Is the name familiar to you?
0: No, no, sir. I never heard of...
5: What makes us think so is that the stamps Miss Vale smuggled into this country were the same issues and worth exactly as much. $80,000.
0: They were worth $80,000?
5: Could it be a coincidence, Mr. Biglow?
0: Quiet. Desperation. I've been catching up on my reading here in prison while waiting. I found another good quote. Happiness is the absence of pain.

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0: Walter Abel will soon be seen in the Hal Roach production, Fabulous Joe. Tonight's suspense play was by George and Gertrude Fass. Next Thursday, same time, you will hear Donald O'Connor as star of Suspense. 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
1: Thursday,
0: August 7th, 1947, 79 years ago today. Its title? Quiet Desperation. This episode of Suspense originally aired
1: Sunday,
0: August 7th, 1960, 66 years ago today. Its title? Big Dive.
2: And now, another tale well calculated to keep you in suspense.
3: Fun Island Amusement Park, late one summer night. The smell of popcorn and Frank, the music of the carousel, the thunder of the roller coaster, the steady sound of shots from the shooting gallery, the ceaseless call of the barkers along the midway, all the garish life and color of a carnival, and hiding behind them, the shadows that haunt the lives of the carny people, from the hunchback who peddles balloons to Danny King, the diving wonder of the world.
4: Over this way, boss. Danny King is down at the end of the midway.
5: Oh, this is Fun Island, huh? Somehow I've never been out here before.
4: Yeah, you go more for nightclubs and racetracks, boss. But a lot of people like this kind of fun.
5: I wonder if we shouldn't look into it. A lot of potential customers out here.
4: They're all two-bit spenders, every one of them. Oh, there's Danny King's pit. Hey, you see that diving tower? That's him now, climbing up on it.
5: This is where Danny's been hiding now. No wonder we couldn't find him.
4: Yeah. You know, if I hadn't seen his mug in that newspaper... Hey, we better hurry, boss. He's already up on a platform.
5: You mean he's really going to dive from up there? He must be 60 feet up.
4: 75. And he dives into a canvas pool 6 feet deep. You know, he's a bum, this guy. He's a no good, Nick, but in college he was a diving champ.
5: Yeah, we better stop here. The crowd's getting too thick. I don't like crowds.
4: Okay, boss.
6: Bring you our feature attraction, Danny King, the human seal, the diving wonder of the world. It's free, folks, it's free. Step up, step up, step up. In just a moment, this daring young man you see standing far above your head is going to dive through flaming gasoline into 5 feet of water. Yes, folks, 5 feet of water. Can he perform this deed of daring and live? 75 feet into a tiny canvas tank. He's getting ready, folks. He's getting ready. Watch him make his desperate gamble with death.
5: He's really gonna do it.
6: And here he comes, folks. He's in the air. And he's plunging through the flames. He's passing towards us. Is he going to miss the tank? And he's done it. 75 feet into a puddle of water and he still lives. Danny King, the diving wonder of the world. Give him a hand, folks. Give him a hand. That's it.
5: Very neatly done. Charlie, if Danny has to earn his living like this, I doubt if he has $10,000 to pay us.
4: That's right. But he's got a rich uncle. A real rich uncle.
5: Quite true.
4: All right.
5: Suppose we give him time to get dressed, and then we'll have our little chat with Danny.
7: Hey, Danny, are you dressed?
8: Yeah, what is it?
7: There's two guys outside want to see you. I don't like their looks. They got the look of the racket to me.
8: Stall them off, Barker. I don't want to see them.
5: That's too bad, Danny. Huh? Because we're here.
8: Oh, Grogan.
7: Hey, you can't come busting in here like this.
4: Outside, little man.
7: Take your hands off me.
8: It's okay, Barker. I know these fellas.
4: You heard the man.
7: Well, if you say so, Danny. I'll wait outside.
5: Well, Danny, this is a pleasant surprise.
8: What do you want?
5: Just to say hello and collect $10,000.
8: I don't owe you anything. You got $25,000 from me, and I stole part of that. My uncle threw me out. That ought to satisfy you.
5: Unfortunately, no. I still hold $10,000 of your IOU.
8: Well, I haven't got it.
4: Tell him, Mike. He knows somebody who does have it.
5: Charlie means your uncle, Danny. Harvey K. Randolph.
8: You'll never give me a cent. I forged his check for the last $5,000 you suckered out of me, and my uncle threw me out.
1: Oh, that's too bad, ain't it, Mike?
8: Listen, someday I'll get at least $1,000,000. He's got it now, but it's held in trust for me. When I get it, I'll pay you double. Triple!
5: All right, Danny. If you need time, we'll give you time.
8: I knew you'd be reasonable.
5: I pride myself on being reasonable. So I'm giving you a whole week in which to pay me that $10,000. Or else, Danny. Or

0: not good, huh, Danny?
1: They'll kill me, Bart.
0: Yeah, my brogan. Place for keeps, but...
2: Look, if your uncle...
1: He has absolutely no use for me. I've told you how I forged that check, and then he...
0: Yeah, and he tossed you out on your ear. Sink or swim, huh? Yeah.
2: But look, with your life in danger...
1: My life. It wouldn't matter to Uncle Harvey. He told me to never come to him again, and he meant it.
0: Boy, you really got yourself sewed in a sack.
1: There isn't a soul who... Wait. Betty.
0: Who's Betty?
1: Betty Thompson. Sort of a combination nurse and secretary for Uncle Harvey. She's a nice kid if you like him playing with glasses.
0: Well, what can she do?
1: Oh, Uncle Harvey dotes on her, and she dotes on me. She's in love with me. Yeah, I know. I'll phone her. Make a date.
0: She's around here?
1: Yeah, I'm sure of it. Every summer, Uncle Harvey takes a suite at the Grand Beach Hotel. That's only a couple of miles up the beach from here, and... Yeah. She might be followed. We're not able to get away.
0: The Grand Beach, huh? Yeah. That's a real ritzy joint. You almost gotta have a passport to get inside.
1: I got it. The hotel's outdoor swimming pool.
0: What about it?
1: Well, it's open to the public on Tuesdays. Tomorrow's Tuesday. Now, Betty could slip down for a swim, and Uncle Harvey wouldn't think anything of it. Here. I'll phone her now and tell her to join me in the pool tomorrow afternoon. Pretend not to notice me. Just swim alongside me.
3: Oh, I thought you were never coming.
1: Well, I was delayed. Now, listen.
3: Okay.
1: Climb out of the pool.
3: Uh-huh.
1: And lie on the tiles.
3: All right.
1: Just casually.
3: Uh-huh.
1: I'll come and lie down a couple of feet away.
3: All right.
1: I'll cover my face with a towel. You can talk and not be noticed.
3: Yes, Daddy. Anything you say.
1: Well, go on, climb out now.
3: All right.
1: And don't look back at me. We can talk now, Betty. But don't look at me.
3: Oh, Danny, can't I even look at you after all this time?
1: No, I don't want anyone even to suspect we've been in contact. Well, glad I'm here?
3: Oh, you know I am. I've thought about you so much. You said you were going to write.
1: Uncle Harvey wouldn't have liked it.
3: But I love you. You're more important to me than he is. Oh, Danny, darling, where have you been?
1: Yeah, a lot of places. Right now, I'm making pretty good living. $200 a week.
3: Danny, that's wonderful. Your uncle...
1: Oh. What about him?
3: If he knew, he might forgive you. At least, well, he might.
1: You know him better than that.
3: Well, he's terribly stern, I know. But if he thought you turned over a new leaf...
1: Well, I have. But I'm in trouble.
3: Danny, no.
1: I need $10,000. And if I don't get it, I'll be killed.
3: Don't say that. Please tell me that isn't true.
1: It is true. You've got to help me.
3: I don't want to, but how?
1: Well, I don't know how.
3: Danny!
1: Somehow.
3: Huh? Don't talk. Pretend to be asleep.
1: What is it?
3: Your uncle. He's waving to me from his bedroom window quietly. He's gone now.
1: From his bedroom window?
3: Yes, the apartment overlooks the pool. It's on the fifth floor, directly above us. See? Up there.
1: Oh, yeah, I see. Here. Right above us.
3: He often watches me when I come swimming.
1: You see me?
3: No, the towel hit your face.
1: Oh, so that's where the old boy hangs out.
3: Mm-hmm. The sea air is good for him. He gets terrible headaches sometimes.
1: Yeah, I should weep. Now, listen, I have to have $10,000 inside 6 days.
3: 6 days? Daddy, how can we get it?
1: From Uncle Harvey. You have to give him some sob story. My life depends on it.
4: Elizabeth, you are not experienced in the art of lying.
3: But Mr. Randolph...
4: This whole story about needing $10,000 to save your brother in San Francisco from jail, it's a complete fabrication now, isn't it?
3: No, sir. Jack is desperate, and I'll pay it back out of my salary.
4: Oh, please, my dear, your story's a lie. The only person you would lie for is Daniel. Am I right?
3: Yes, Mr. Randolph, Danny needs the money. He needs it terribly.
4: What difficulty is he in now?
3: He's some gambler. They threatened to kill him.
4: I see.
3: But he's reformed. Really, he has. If you can only help him out of this trouble... This
4: Elizabeth, you may think me hard-hearted, but I've helped Daniel out of an endless succession of difficulties in the last few years. Each time he swore to reform.
3: I know, but this time he has. I'm sure of it.
4: Ah, you love it.
3: You must help him, please. Say that you will.
4: There is only one help for Daniel, to solve his own problems and stand on his own feet. Now, these men are simply trying to scare him. Now, it hurts me to say this to you, but for Daniel's own sake, the answer is no.
3: No.

0: who is it?
1: Just me.
0: No.
1: Hey, it's starting to rain. Radio says we'll have 3 days of rain, maybe more.
0: No, it's just dandy.
1: Hey, Danny, this ain't doing any good, lapping up the booze that way. You know, your timing is way off. Tonight you almost missed the pool. Pretty near give me heart failure.
0: Now, don't worry about me. I can dive blindfolded on a pitch dark night. Drunk or sober.
1: Oh, ease up, Danny. Listen, I passed that Betty kid in the hall, bawling her eyes out. What'd you say to her?
0: I told her to stop bothering me. I needed $10,000 and she brings me $500.

0: more days anyway, the radio suit.
1: Perfect. Absolutely perfect. Now, listen, I have a date with Betty tonight. I called her up and told her I made a settlement with Brogan.
0: Oh, yeah?
1: Yeah, I'm to meet her at the Quartet Cafe at 1 a.m. She thinks I'm going to ask her to marry me. I'll be a little late. You'll meet her and keep her there till I get there.
0: Okay, if you say so.
1: I'll be there at 10 after. Just keep her there.
0: Yes, who is it?
2: A message from Miss Thompson.
0: From Elizabeth? Just a moment. Let me see you. Oh, yes, one of the bellboys. Well, I like to be certain. All right, come on in.
1: Thank you, sir.
0: Now, you say you have a message. Let me have it. Daniel.
1: Yes, Uncle Harvey.
0: What the devil are you doing in that bellboy outfit?
1: I had to see you. I had to talk to you.
0: Elizabeth already has pleaded your case, and the answer's no.
1: Uncle Harvey, I need $10,000. They'll kill me if I don't pay it. You understand? They'll kill me, leave me lying in the gutter. Yeah, you'll like that, won't you? You've always said I belong in the gutter.
0: Please, Daniel, no melodramatics. Possibly someone is trying to scare you. And part of your growing up is to learn not to be so easily scared.
1: I am scared of dying. For the last time, Uncle Harvey, will you let me have $10,000 of my own money to save my life?
0: I'm sorry. I cannot go back on the principles that I live by.
1: Then you'll have to die by them, too.
0: Why, it... A gun.
1: And loaded and silenced.
0: Don't be a fool. Now, surely you know you can't kill me, if that's what you plan.
1: I have $1 million coming to me, and I can only collect it now if you die. Well, I need it. So you're going to die, Uncle Harvey.
0: Daniel, you're being absurd as well as melodramatic.
1: You always had a low opinion of me. If you'd had more faith in me, maybe I'd have amounted to something. But did you ever think I'd get down to murder, huh?
0: Daniel, you're out of your mind. If you harm me, all the motive will point to you. You'll be electrocuted.
1: Oh, no. Because you're going to commit suicide. You're going to hang yourself with your dressing gown cord.
0: No one will believe that.
1: Oh, yes. You've had a lot of bad headaches. That's reason enough. Besides, they'll have to believe it. Even Betty. See, the door will be locked from the inside, and the chain will be in place, and the door will be bolted, proving you had to be alone so no one could possibly have killed you but yourself.
0: How do you propose to manage that?

0: Harvey. How quietly you hang. 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
1: The door.
0: Rocked and bolted on inside. Chair under your feet. Kicked over to keep up appearances. Oh, yes, your bedside clock. And set it ahead half an hour and break it on the floor. There. Now, shift the chair. And knocked against the dresser and the clock fell. You died at 1:30. Well, I'll be drinking with Betty. Asking her to marry me. The perfect alibi. It will keep her from being suspicious. Now for the graceful exit.

0: open the window. 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Now, out on the window ledge.
1: There, that's it.
0: Close the window tight behind me. That was a big dive.
1: $1 million dive.
0: The pool directly below me. I could see it there, about 15 feet out, 8 feet deep. Child's play for Danny King, the diving wonder. Just a little push upward to clear the trials. Nothing to it. And Uncle Harvey is left behind, dead in a locked room. And I'm going through the next flash of lightning. A shield on ice is about to be thrown off balance. Goodbye, Uncle Harvey. $1 million. Here comes Danny.
2: Betty, you wear out that coffee cup.
3: Oh, I'm still stirring it. I guess I'm worried about Danny. He's so late.
2: He's fine. He said he'd be a little late.
3: Oh, I'm so glad he's got that business with those awful gamblers straightened out. I do love him, so I know he's going to be different after this.
2: Sure he is. He's going to be all right.
3: His uncle just misjudged him, that's all. Danny's a fine person, really. It's after 1:30, and he isn't here yet. Oh, I'm being silly. I'll put some lipstick on. I must have chewed it all off by now.
2: Hey. Hey, you dropped this piece of paper out of your purse.
3: Hmm? Paper? Let's see. Oh, it's nothing important. Just a notice from the management of the hotel. It was in our box. It only says that the management is taking advantage of the bad weather to repair the swimming pool. It drained all the water out this afternoon and closed it until further notice.
4: 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Heard in tonight's story were Leon Janney as Danny King, Rosemary Rice as Betty, Sam Gray as Mike Brogan, Mandel Kramer as Charlie, Ralph Bell as the Barker, and Bill Smith as Uncle Horace. 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

In the animal world, there's the hunter and the hunted, hound and fox, hawk and sparrow, cat and mouse. We in the topmost species have also joined the hunt. But who is to judge precisely which of us are hounds or foxes as we enter the chase?

0: And although most of us are pursuing something, the chase is seldom as frenzied as when it is motivated by the urge to obtain for nothing something of immense value.
1: Doctor, don't leave me, please.
2: Mr. Lesko, you're all right now. Please keep your voice down. You'll wake the whole hospital.
1: What time is it?
2: It's 3 a.m.
1: Oh, it's so dark. Can't I have a light on?
2: You've got to rest. I'll be in again right after breakfast.
1: No, don't go, Doctor. Please don't leave me alone.
2: All right.
1: Stay with me.
2: Yes.
1: You don't know much about me, do you, Doctor?
2: I don't need to. My job is to get you up and around again.
1: Oh, I'm an artist. Freelance. Not a very good one.
2: Mr. Lesko, now, please don't talk.
1: I want to talk, Doctor.
2: All right. What shall we talk about?
1: I'm a lousy artist. Commercial. Girdles and ties and peanut butter ads. I'm the best drawer of squirrels Henley's peanut butter ever had. Isn't that something? And I'm broke. That's how this whole thing started. I was broke and fed up and hated what I was doing. You know what that's like?
2: What's what like?
1: To hate your job so much you could...
2: No, I'm pretty much absorbed in what I do.
1: Well, you're lucky. I wasn't. I hate squirrels and I hate my work. That's why when I saw the picture frame, I thought right away I could be rich. It was like getting hit in the stomach. I thought I could tell the world to go hang. The frame was in the window of a shop at 3rd Avenue and 27th Street. John Marks, interior decorating. For a minute, I thought I was seeing things. It couldn't be the same one. Not here, not in New York. But it was. I recognized a nick in the lower right-hand corner. I'd looked at that frame every night and every morning for 132 days. I knew every scroll, every filigree. Through the window, I could see a big guy inside the shop. He had a sun lamp tan and curly hair. When I could stop shaking, I went inside.
3: Good afternoon, sir. Is there something I can show you?
1: That frame in the window.
3: Ah, yes. Beautiful, isn't it?
1: Yes.
3: Such a simple, almost biblical purity. Has a sort of lyric emotion, don't you think? Is something wrong, sir?
1: Are you Mr. Marks?
3: That's right.
1: You own this place?
3: Yes, I do.
1: Where did you get that frame?
3: Well, I bought it.
1: Where? Who from?
3: Well, as a matter of fact, from a woman who runs a rooming house around the corner. Why?
1: What's her name?
3: Hirsch. Mrs. Hirsch.
1: What's her address?
3: Now, look, what's this all about? It's just a picture.
1: What's her address?
3: Well, it's 518 East 27th Street, but I don't...

0: Yes?
1: Mrs. Hirsch?
0: Yes?
1: I'd like to ask you something.
0: Well, don't be nervous about it, young man.
1: Well, you sold a frame to the decorating shop at the corner. John Marks, a picture frame?
0: Well, what if I did?
1: Where did you get it?
0: Say, what is this? Who are you?
1: Oh, no, Mrs. Hirsch, there's nothing wrong, nothing. I'd just like to know where you got it.
0: Why? Hey, listen, are you a cop? Was that picture hot?
1: Oh, no, nothing like that. Listen, just for the answers to a few questions, here's $20. Now, where did you get it?
0: Oh, from a roomer. He got sick on me and died.
1: Sick?
0: Mm, lobar pneumonia. He owed me a month's rent, and all he had was this picture.
1: The picture was in it?
0: Oh, what good's a frame without a picture?
1: Was he French?
0: How did you know? Say, what is this anyway?
1: Was his name Rubalt? Jacques Rubalt?
0: That's right. Hey, for Pete's sake, Mac, what's this all about? Hey, Mac! Hey, wait a minute. Listen, Well, that's certainly the easiest $20 I ever made.

0: Mr. Marks.
1: You back again? You went out of here so fast, I thought you'd been taken sick.
0: Oh, I'm sorry.
1: I thought you were chasing a rabbit or something.
0: I didn't mean to be rude.
1: Oh, in this business, everybody's rude. Now, what about this frame?
0: Mrs. Hirsch said there was a picture in it.
1: Yes, there was.
0: What did you do with it?
1: I cut it out.
0: Cut it out?
1: Well, it was a horrible picture, and... Say, what's going on here, anyway? Why all this mystery about a picture?
0: Well, where is it now?
1: I sold it.
0: Who to?
1: Well, I don't remember.
0: Try. I'll pay you.
1: Pay me?
0: $100.
1: Just to tell you who I sold it to?
0: That's right.
1: Well, I guess I could find out by looking through the sales check.
0: Well, then look. Please, look right now. Tall, tanned, and curly started through the sales checks. I knew I'd made him curious. Too curious. And I knew that was a mistake. I just couldn't help it, Doctor. I couldn't stop trembling. If you knew the secret, that picture was worth $250,000. That's enough to make anybody tremble. When Curly found the sales check, he made a noise like a seagull diving on some floating orange peel.
1: There. I knew it was here somewhere.
0: Let me see it.
1: Supposing you tell me what this is all about.
0: Let me see it.
1: When you answer a couple of questions...
0: What kind of questions?
1: What's your name?
0: Lesko, George Lesko.
1: Well, what do you do?
0: I'm a commercial artist. Now, let me see that sales check.
1: Hold it, Mr. Lesko. You come into my shop and practically take a fit over a picture I know is worthless.
0: Look, you made a bargain. $100 for the name on that sales check.
1: You said that, but why? The picture's no good.
0: I didn't say it was.
1: Then why? What gives?
0: Let me see that sales check.
1: Are you crazy?
2: Let me see it.
1: Baby, you asked for it.
0: Tanned and Curly was tougher than he looked. He knocked me halfway across the store. I fell into some fireplace junk and... Somehow, Doctor, I came up holding a poker. I knew this was the wrong way to do it, but I just sort of went nuts. Tanned and Curly didn't bat an eye. His nostrils gave a funny little quiver, and he set his legs waiting, then licked his lips and smiled. We stood there, staring at each other.
1: Put the poker down, buddy.
0: Look, mister, we don't have to fight. It's just a...
1: Then put the poker down.
0: I want that picture.
1: Why?
0: Who did you sell it to?
1: Why do you want it?
0: I'll give you $200.
1: The picture's no good, I know. I've been in the business for years. It's not worth $10. And you want it so badly you got a poker in your hand and something else in your eyes. Your pupils have changed to dollar signs. Now, let's be reasonable. I know where the picture is. You want it. You tell me why. And I'll tell you where.
0: The picture is valuable.
1: You're crazy.
0: It's worth, well, a lot of money.
1: Buddy, I've been around pictures all my life. It's a big blob of nothing.
0: That's what you think.
1: That's what I know. And you ought to know, too. You're supposed to be an artist. The picture's a mess.
0: That's right.
1: Any art student in town could do better.
0: But you're not in on the secret.
1: Secret?
0: Ever heard of Douai?
1: Who?
0: Douai is a town in France, just south of Lille in Calais province.
1: No, I never heard of it.
0: When I was with the Air Force, I got shot down on a bombing mission over Lille. I ended up hiding with a family in Douai named Rubault.
1: Let's get to the point.
0: Were you in the army, mister?
1: Now look, bud, put the poker down and start making sense, will you? I'm waiting for the punchline. If I don't get to it in 5 seconds, I'm calling the cops.
0: The punchline is... I hit him once, and then just for good measure, I hit him again. The sales check was in his pocket. He'd sold a picture to a Mrs. Millard Stamfield on Sutton Place. And I took a cab up. On the way, I stopped at my place and put a Band-Aid on the nick he'd taken out of my chin with his ring. I also picked up a gun I'd gotten 3 years ago in my apartment house. Had a series of break-ins. 35 minutes later, I was ringing Mrs. Stamfield's doorbell. Yes, she'd see me. After one look, I knew she'd see anything that looked like a man. She wasn't just a cutie doctor. She was gorgeous. I followed her from the door into the living room with my eyes glued to the back of her hairdo and my mind working overtime.
3: Sit down, Mr. What did you say your name was?
0: Harris. George Harrison. I'm an artist.
3: Really?
0: Mm-hmm.
3: At what?
0: Commercial. Nothing very glamorous.
3: Oh, I see. Now, what picture are you talking about?
0: Well, 6 weeks ago, you bought a picture from a shop on Third Avenue, John Marks.
3: How do you know about that?
0: Well, Mr. Marks told me. Do you remember the picture?
3: Yes, very well.
0: A castle overlooking a moat about 18 inches by 15?
3: Mm-hmm, that's right.
0: Have you still got it?
3: Yes, I have.
0: Well, it was painted by a friend of mine. He never got very far financially, and last week he died. I'd particularly like to get the picture back to give to his widow. It's one of her favorites.
3: Really? It's a hideous picture.
0: Well, you apparently didn't think so when you bought it.
3: On the contrary. I thought it was hideous the instant I saw it.
0: Well, then why did you buy it?
3: Have you seen John Marks?
0: What's that got to do with it?
3: He's the reason I bought it. He's rather sweet.
0: Oh.
3: You got a light, Mr. Harrison?
0: Oh, yes, certainly.
3: Thank you. That's the most interesting light of me, I see.
0: Of course.
3: Thank you.
0: Mrs. Stanfield, I'd like to get that picture back.
3: Well, that's all right with me.
0: You've still got it?
3: Mm-hmm.
0: Then will you sell it to me?
3: I don't see why not. It was a wasted investment anyway.
0: I'll give you $100 for it.
3: $100?
0: $200, then. That's a lot more than you paid for it. I saw the sales check.
3: Oh, then you know that you're offering me too much. Why?
0: Well, I want to be fair.
3: Do, you want your lighter?
0: Hmm? Oh, yes, thanks.
3: Why don't you sit over here, Mr. Harrison? I can see you so much better. Ah, good. Now,

0: Ethel, I'm trying to be reasonable.
1: Mr. Harrison, when you want something from somebody, you've got to be casual. Because when you aren't, the person who has whatever you want gets the idea that you place a value on it high enough to make it worth keeping. So, let's take our hair done. And let's tell each other our secrets, shall we? I've nothing to do for the entire afternoon. My husband is in Philadelphia.
0: Oh, well, in that case, I'll just take a look around.
1: Yes, do. And then I'll be on the house phone in 5 seconds.
0: Look, I've made you a good offer. Why can't you just let me have the picture?
1: Because you want it so badly. You want it so badly I can smell it.
0: 500.
1: Oh, dear, dear, dear. Isn't this a cunning little mystery?
0: Then make me a counteroffer.
1: All right. All right. It's been some time since I've been kissed by a man with a mustache.
0: That can be remedied?
1: Can it?
0: Will you come and get it, or shall I deliver it?
1: Oh, Mr. Harrison, I am one of the laziest girls in town.
0: You're quite something, aren't you?
1: So are you. All trembling and anxious about a picture.
0: No, not about the picture. About you! If you let one peep out of you, and I'll break your arm.
1: For heaven's sake, if you're going crazy.
0: Where is it?
1: I haven't got it.
0: Another inch, Mrs. Stansfield, and I'll have to put your shoulder joint back together with thumbtacks. Now, where is it?
1: It's at my summer place.
0: Where?
1: Little Tupper Lake.
0: You're making that up.
1: I'm not. It's near Cat Mountain in the Adirondacks.
0: How do I get there?
1: Oh, for heaven's sake, will you let me go?
0: All right, I'll let you go. Now, look, Mrs. Stansfield, you're quite a dish. You've got $1 million face and figure, and I'm not interested. I want that picture, and I'm going to get it if I have to chase it all over New York State. Now, get out a pencil and draw me a map. If you don't, I'll get really tough.
1: You're crazy.
0: Maybe so. I know I'm doing this the wrong way, but it's the only way I know. I haven't got much time. I never fired this gun in my life, but there can always be a first time.
1: I don't know what this is all about.
0: You don't have to. Just sit down at that desk and pretend you're an artist. She was frightened, and that suited me fine. The map wouldn't have won any prizes, but it was clear enough. The Taconic Parkway to Kingston, then number 9 up through Albany and Glens Falls to Warrensburg and across to Little Tupper Lake. Oh, Doctor, I was in so deep by this time that I couldn't get out. So even though I hated to do it, I clipped her with the butt of the revolver. Her head slumped down over the mahogany desk like a lily on black water. I ripped the plugs from a couple of lamp cords and tied her hands and feet, and I put a wash rag in her mouth and tied it with a hand towel around her face. Then I covered her with a piano shawl. Looking down at her, it occurred to me that Stanfield was a lucky guy. I was at the front door of the apartment when I heard the phone ring back in the bedroom. Phones bother me, especially when they ring and ring and ring. I knew instantly what had happened. She'd come to and wriggled to the edge of the desk and heaved over the telephone to the floor.
2: Mrs. Stanfield,
0: I hate socking women. I want you to know there's absolutely nothing personal in this at all.
3: Are you sure this is Mrs. Stanfield's apartment?
4: You kidding, mister?
3: Well, I know she's in. Use your pass key.
4: Now, just because I'm superintendent of this building doesn't give me the right to go...
3: Now, look, something's wrong. Open the door, will you? You can come in with me. What do you think I'm going to do, steal the place bare?
4: Well, I...
3: Open the door.
4: Well, okay.
3: Mrs. Stanfield!
4: She ain't here.
3: Well, somebody answered this phone 10 minutes ago and then hung up without saying anything. What's through there?
4: Bedroom.
3: Come on.
4: No.
3: See? What did I tell you? Mrs. Stanfield.
4: Hey, she ain't dead, is she?
3: Untie her hands.
4: Hey, I better get a doctor.
3: You shut up and stay put. And do as you're told. I'll handle this.

0: Oh.
1: Here, drink some more brandy.
0: No, I'm all right.
1: Was it Lesko? The man about the picture.
0: Yes.
1: I thought he'd get to you. He clipped me with a poker.
0: Was it you who telephoned?
1: Yeah.
2: Well, Mrs. Stanfield, you want I should get a doctor or something?
0: Smitty, just go away, will you? I'm fine.
2: Yeah, but if you's beat up or something, why ought to...
1: You heard what she said. Blow.
2: Oh, look here, Miss...
0: Smitty, please just go and don't say anything. I'll see you about it tomorrow. Now, please go.
2: Well, something sure is wrong when a dame gets slugged and tied up and everything. Just being a respectable girl tonight.
0: Now, for heaven's sake, what's this all about?
1: I don't know. He's chasing that picture as if it were gold.
0: Is it valuable?
1: Well, it's got to be. Otherwise, he's crazy. He attacks you with a gun butt, me with a poker. Not over a worthless picture. And yet...
0: Yet what?
1: Well, I know pictures. And that thing's a mess.
0: You didn't say that when you sold it to me.
1: Did you give it to him?
0: No, it's at my summer cottage. You made me tell him. Now, you listen to me. If that picture is so important to him, it could be just as important to us.
1: What do you want to do? Follow him?
0: Why not?
1: I don't have a car.
0: Well, I do. It's fast, and I know a couple of shortcuts. He's only had a little over 20 minutes to get started.
1: Yeah, well, okay, if you think so.
0: I think it might be very wise of us to chase this thing down.
1: Where's your car?
0: Downstairs. And Mr. Marks.
1: Yeah?
0: In the drawer of the bureau is a gun.
3: It took me 11 hours to get to the Stamfield place on Little Tupper Lake. I got lost twice, and around midnight it started to rain. It was a cinch getting into the cottage. I did the downstairs first. No luck. Then in one of the bedrooms upstairs, I saw the picture on the wall above a dresser. I kept my flashlight on it for a long time. I felt as if I were looking at a miracle. And then I heard the door open behind me.
1: Don't turn around, Lesko. Just stay facing the wall. I've got the gun this time.
3: Oh, Marks, listen.
1: Shut up. You're caught in the act of breaking and entering. And the police up here would probably give me a medal for shooting you. Now keep your hands up and come on downstairs. We're all going to have a long talk.
0: Mr. Lesko, you don't seem to understand English. We can take you into court on three charges.
1: Assaulting Mrs. Stanfield and assaulting me.
0: And breaking into my cottage with intent to steal. You know, our local police up here are very stubborn. All I have to do is lift this telephone and you're finished.
1: So talk.
0: What about it? No? Well, all right, you asked for it. Operator, this is Mrs. Millard Stanfield at White Point Cottage.
3: All right, I'll tell you. Hang up.
0: I haven't been up here for a while. I was just checking to be sure my telephone was working. Thank you, operator.
1: We're waiting, Lesko.
3: We'll have to split it three ways.
0: No conditions. Talk.
3: You can't avoid the conditions. It's three ways and nothing.
1: Are you going to talk or do I have to bash your head in?
3: The picture is a Corot original. The Belfry of Douai.
1: Corot? This thing? You're nuts.
3: It's worth $250,000.
0: Marks, is he crazy?
3: Corot painted in the May of 1871. It hung in the Louvre until the Germans invaded France.
1: This blob of nothing, Corot. Why, you're out of your mind.
3: It was disguised by the most expert artist the Louvre could find in Paris.
1: Disguised?
3: This isn't a castle at all. It's the Belfry. And this isn't a moat. It's the street.
1: Why, it's incredible. Fantastic.
3: Well, it had to be. The Germans had art experts, too.
0: How do you know all this?
3: Well, I was on a bombing mission over Lille. I got shot down. Finally, I made my way via the underground to Douai. A family there named Rubault hid me.
1: Rubault? He was Mrs. Hirsch's boarder.
3: That was the son. Monsieur Rubault, his father, was assistant curator of the Douai Museum. Well, as you know, when the German invasion of France became imminent, the Louvre treasures were shipped all over the world. The Houdon sculptures came to New York. The Byzantine ivories to Montreal. The statues and marbles went into vaults. Paintings were disguised and hidden all over France in the homes of trusted people. An expert painted in tempera over all the oils. It was done with tremendous skill and patience. And the Belfry of Douai was sent to Monsieur Rubault.
0: And he told you?
3: The painting and I were both hidden in the attic. I was an American and an ally. He got drunk one night and the old man talked. They expected Hitler to clean out the Louvre just the way Mussolini looted the Borghese Palace in Rome.
1: Corot. Sweet jumping Judas.
3: Monsieur Ribault had a son, Jacques. When the war ended, he stole the picture and cleared out. His father told me in a letter. Broke the old gentleman's heart. But that picture hung in the attic right over my bed. I hardly took my eyes off of it for 132 days.
1: And the kid ended up on 27th Street in Mrs. Hirsch's boarder.
3: It took him 7 years to get the picture out of France. A week after he made New York, he died of pneumonia.
0: Well, I just can't get it through my head that this thing is worth all that money.
3: The Louvre agents have been looking for it since 1945.
0: Can we sell it?
3: When it's cleaned up, there are half a dozen bootleg art dealers who'd bleed at the eyes to get it.
1: He's right. Some of these rich collectors have the urge to own things.
3: For an original Corot, they'd pay, and no questions asked.
0: $250,000 on the wall in my cottage.
3: Oh, don't get that gleam in your eyes, Mrs. Stamfield.
0: Why not? It's mine, isn't it? I bought it.
3: It's ours. All I have to do is telephone a friend in the National Gallery in Washington and tell him that a Mrs. Stamfield has Corot's Belfry of Douai. And the authorities would pounce on you before you could show your pretty white teeth. Of course, they'd pay you back your original purchase price.
1: Of $50.
3: Mm-hmm.
1: So that, Mrs. Stamfield, is that. Now let's get back to New York.

0: Well, it stopped raining.
1: Yes, about time.
0: Oh, I just can't stop thinking about that picture.
1: Yeah, neither can I.
0: So brilliantly disguised.
2: Well, it had to be. Everything the Germans saw in France that even smelt like treasure they took back to Berlin.
0: Marks, please don't drive so fast.
1: The limit's 50.
0: The road's wet.
1: Oh, relax.
0: It's ridiculous to take silly chances. Don't pass that trailer. There's a bad curve just ahead.
2: Hey, Marks, it's carrying gasoline. Take it easy.
0: Don't pass it. Don't!
3: Miss Stanfield.
0: I'm all right. Get the picture.
3: I can't.
0: Get the picture. It's burning. 250,000.

0: We skid in on the wet asphalt, Doctor. We sideswiped the trailer, and in trying to avoid us, the driver swerved and turned over. We were drenched with gasoline, and unfortunately, Mrs. Stanfield was smoking. In 5 seconds, we were in flames.
1: Miss Celesco, it's almost morning now. Please try to get some rest.
0: Marks was wonderful. I didn't know he could be like that. He dragged me out. Is he all right?
1: His hands were badly burned, but yes, he's all right.
0: And Mrs. Stanfield?
1: Mrs. Stanfield won't be beautiful anymore.
0: Oh, that'll really bother her. Beauty was about all she had. And $250,000 worth of picture burned. I'm broke and burned and beat up. I wish I was dead.
1: You're very lucky that you're not. After all, what's a picture compared to life itself?
0: Pictures are important to me, Doctor. I'm an artist.
1: Well, Mr. Lesko, I'm sure you'll...
0: Yes, explain it, Doctor. Just tell me how an artist, even out of squirrels, can make a living when he's blind.

In the animal world, there's the hunter and the hunted, hound and fox, hawk and sparrow, chicken and worm. We in the topmost species have also joined the hunt. But who is to judge precisely which of us are hounds or foxes as we enter the chase?

0: The Chase was created for the National Broadcasting Company by Lawrence Klieg. Tonight's script was written by Harry W. Junkin. Featured in tonight's cast were Vinton Hayworth as George Lesko, James Monks as John Marks, Joan Mosman as Mrs. Stanfield, with Irene Hubbard and Scott Tennyson. Next week, death rides a roller coaster and haunts a house of fun on The Chase. The Chase was directed and transcribed by Dan Sutter. This is Arthur Gary speaking.
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3: Thursday,
2: August 7th, 1952, 74 years ago today, titled The Painting. This episode of Crime Club first aired
3: Thursday,
2: August 7th, 1947, 79 years ago today, titled A Pitch in Time.
4: Hello, I hope I haven't kept you waiting. Yes, this is the Crime Club. I'm the librarian. A Pitch in Time. Yes, we have that story for you. Come right over.

0: Ah, you're here. Good. Take the easy chair by the window. Comfortable? The manuscript is on this shelf. Here it is, A Pitch in Time. The very unusual story of a baseball game that was held up by foul play. Let's look at it under the reading lamp. Hank Harper was young and handsome, and he trusted everyone. And just why he became a policeman, no one in Spencertown could understand. And after the initial surprise was over, no one cared. It was a beautiful Sunday afternoon. Just the right kind of a day for the annual baseball game between the police and the firemen. And rookie Hank Harper was on his way to the ballpark with the equipment for the police team. It was one of his jobs to get it there. The other one was that of a pitcher. As Hank's jalopy dribbled through town, the back seat loaded with baseball equipment and the front seat loaded with Hank and Mabel, his girlfriend, a small drama was taking place in the aforesaid front seat.
1: I would still like to know what makes you think you're a pitcher.
2: Well, all the boys in the force think so. I've been practicing with the team for 2 months.
1: That doesn't answer my question, Hank Harper.
2: Sergeant Keith said I got the best fastball he ever seen.
1: Huh, what does he know?
2: He's the manager and the coach. Why, if he don't know about baseball and pitchers, then...
1: He doesn't know about pitches.
2: Yeah, what about my curves and my control?
1: What curve?
2: Inside and out. I know how to make them break, Mabel.
1: There's no such thing like a curve in baseball, Hank.
2: What?
1: It's an optical illusion.
2: Oh, you're kidding, honey.
1: Do you know what a curve is?
2: Why, sure.
1: It's part of a circle. Can you make a baseball go around like a circle?
2: It ain't done that way, Mabel.
1: Oh, so you admit it.
2: Now, wait a minute. I'll explain it to you.
1: Don't even try. I'm convinced that there's no such thing like a curve in baseball. What are you stopping here for?
2: Let's get out. I'm going to show you.
1: Show me what?
2: Now, let's see. I need a pitcher's glove, a ball, and a catcher's mitt.
1: You're not going to pitch to me, Hank Harper.
2: Okay, I got him. Let's go, Mabel.
1: Are you serious?
2: Why, sure I'm serious. I'm going to prove to you that there is a curve in baseball. And also why Sergeant Keith is putting the honor of the police department on my natural pitching ability.
1: Not with my face, you're not.
2: Who said anything about your face?
1: A pitcher needs a catcher, doesn't he?
2: Why, certainly. I'm going to ask that guy standing over there in the open lot.
1: Oh, no.
2: Why not? He's got nothing to do. Come on, push out.
1: All right, but if he catches like I think you pitch...
2: You're going to find out a few things about me, Mabel. Mm-hmm. And about baseball, too.
1: Hank, remember, we got to get to the ballpark.
2: Oh, there's lots of time, honey. A couple of hours.
1: The team needs the equipment. They might want to practice.
2: They ain't even there yet. You know, Mabel, this ain't such a bad idea. Besides showing you what you don't know about baseball... I'll be warming up for the game.
1: What'll you do when you get to the ballpark?
2: I'll watch the firemen practicing. That's a good way to get a line and watch what they're hitting.
1: You'll find that out after the game starts. Hank, wait.
2: What's the matter?
1: That man. There's something awful strange about him.
2: Yeah? I don't see nothing strange.
1: Why is he standing so close to the back entrance of the bank? On Sunday, too.
2: Maybe he likes it there, because it's in the shade.
1: Why doesn't he go to the park and sit under a tree?
2: Some people don't like the park. I used to know a guy who got sick every time he played pool.
1: Now, what's that got to do with what I'm talking about?
2: A lot, Mabel. The guy was allergic to green. And you know something?
1: What?
2: It was years before he found it out.
1: Oh, I don't care, Hank. That man over there is up to no good.
2: There you go. Thinking everybody is a crook just because I'm a cop.
1: You know that isn't true.
2: He looks like any other respectable citizen to me. Hey, you.
3: Yeah?
2: You doing anything in particular?
3: Nothing. Why?
2: How'd you like to catch a few?
3: Meaning what, mister?
2: My girl here says there ain't no curve in baseball.
3: Well, I guess she ought to know.
2: She don't. She even says I ain't no pitcher.
3: Well, now that's tough, ain't it?
2: Here, come on, I'll convince her. Here, take this catcher's mitt.
3: What for?
1: He wants to see how much he can miss it by.
3: I got no time.
2: You'll be doing me a big favor, bud.
1: Sure, you might even warm him up for the game.
3: Game? What game?
2: The cops versus the firemen. I'm pitching.
3: For, what side?
2: The cops.
3: Oh, well, why didn't you say so in the first place? Give me that mitt, pal. You can pitch to me for the next half hour.
2: What did I tell you, Mabel? He's a nice guy. He just don't like the

0: Keith! Sergeant Keith!
1: Huh?
0: Why isn't our team on the field practicing?
1: That's a good question, Chief. When I find the answer, I'll break his neck.
0: Well?
1: Hank Hopper hasn't showed up with the equipment. I phoned his home. He left an hour and 15 minutes ago. I phoned Mabel's home.
0: Who's Mabel?
1: She's his girlfriend. My wife brought them together.
0: You don't say.
1: Oh, yeah, they're a very fine couple, sir. We're hoping that someday
0: they... Spare me the details, Sergeant.
1: I'm sorry, Chief.
0: 20,000 people from all over the county waiting to see us play, and you talk about romance. The police department, without a bat, without a glove to catch a ball with.
1: Without a ball, sir.
0: Is it any wonder we can't nab that Benedict gang of bank robbers? We can't even come into a ballpark fully prepared.
1: There's only one way I can figure it out, sir.
0: Mark my words, Keith. There's going to be a shake-up one of these days. It'll be more than a shake-up. It'll be an eruption.
1: Yes, sir, but as I was saying...
0: I want that Benedict gang put behind bars, and I want it done fast. Sick and tired of having these hoodlums make a monkey out of me. 6 bank robberies in 2 months. 3 of them repeat.
1: Will you step over here, Chief?
0: Where?
1: The public address system. There's a lot of people in the stands that'd like to hear you.
0: No, Keith, no speeches now. I'm not in the mood. Some other time, maybe.
1: Well, then, can I say a few words in Hank Hopper's behalf?
0: Can you?
1: He's a fine boy, and he's going to have a good record someday. He's still a rookie, you know.
0: I know.
1: I've known him and his family for many years. The only way I can figure out is not being here. He had an accident with the car.
0: Well, be that as it may, we can't afford to wait. We'll have to swallow our pride.
1: Well, if you say so, Chief.
0: Sergeant, ask the firemen if they have any equipment to spare.
1: Yes, sir.
0: Temporarily, of course, so my boys can practice.
1: I'll do that, sir, but it won't do any good.
0: What?
1: We need more than equipment, Chief. We need a pitcher.
0: What did you say?
1: Hank Hopper's my only hope. Now, if he shows up in time...
0: If? Sergeant Keith, don't tell me you built our team around one pitcher.
1: Oh, no. I had 3 pitchers, but 2 of them can't work today.
0: Oh, are they tired?
1: Well, Prescott was injured last night, arresting 2 burglars. And Larson has a sore back.
0: And I have a... Come with me, Sergeant.
1: Where, Chief?
0: The locker room.
1: What are we going to do there?
0: Pray, Sergeant. Get down on our knees and pray for...

0: How's that, Joe?
1: Straight tree.
0: Some control, eh, Mabel?
2: Are you speaking to me, Hank?
0: Honey, you ain't been watching.
2: I'm too busy thinking.
0: How am I going to convince you if you don't watch? What are you thinking about?
2: Couple of things. For one, what time is it?
0: 1:15. Sergeant Keith said to be at the ballpark by 1:30. We got 15 minutes to go.
2: Oh, well, that gives me time to talk about the other thing.
0: What other thing?
2: Is Joe a lookout or isn't he?
0: A lookout? A lookout for what?
2: For somebody who might be transacting illegal business in that bank.
0: Oh, now listen, Mabel.
2: I was only thinking about it, dear.
0: Does Joe look like a crook to you?
2: He does.
0: Now look, honey, I'm a cop. I should know a crook when I see one.
2: Take a good look at Joe.
0: Oh, the guy's okay, Mabel. You can take it from me.
2: All right, Hank. I'll take it from you. But you'll happen to have to take it from the chief if you should happen to be wrong, which I know you happen to be.
1: Hey, Hank.
0: Oh, coming, Joe. Stand back, Mabel. I'm going to give him my fastball now. I need room for the windup.
2: And there's another thing,
0: you
2: Hank.
0: You shouldn't do that, Mabel.
2: If Joe isn't a crook, why was he hanging around the back door to this bank in this open lot? On Sunday.
0: A guy's got a right to spend Sunday where he likes, Mabel.
2: But why here? Why not some other lot, if he likes open lots?
0: That's his business. I can't walk up to a guy and ask him if he's a crook. You gotta catch him first.
2: I didn't ask you to ask him, Hank.
0: Then what's all the talk about?
2: Bang on the front door of the bank. If the watchman inside is conscious, he'll look through the glass to see who's banging. If he isn't, he won't.
0: Will that make you happy, chicken?
2: It might make you a hero.
0: Okay, I'll do it. After this next pitch.
2: Why not now?
0: Just one more pitch. Hey, you ready, Joe?
1: Let her ride, Hank.
0: My lightning ball. Right down the middle.
2: Hank!
0: I beamed him.
2: Ooh.
0: It got away from me. Come on.
2: He's lying so still.
0: Keep your fingers crossed it ain't manslaughter, Mabel. Oh, gee.
2: Is he dead?
0: He's still breathing. Joe. Joe.
2: He's not listening, Hank.
0: Joe. Oh, Joe. We better get him to a hospital, Mabel. I think he's hurt bad.
2: I'll phone for an ambulance.
0: No, we'll take him in the car. Time is of the essence.
2: But, Hank, what about the equipment and the game?
0: A man's life is in danger. It's a cop duty to help the needy and the suffering. Gee, a nice guy like Joe and such a good catcher. I wonder what could have happened to my control.
3: Yeah. All right, Mason, keep the alarm going citywide. The chief wants Hank Harper here if you have to bring him in a wagon.
4: Nothing yet, Chief?
3: Not a word, Chief. Not even a mention.
4: Not even the hospitals?
3: No place, sir.
4: Well?
3: I'm sick, sir. Very sick.
4: You're a healthy man compared to me, Sergeant. Well, what can we do now?
3: 10 minutes to game time, and here we are, holed up in the locker room, afraid to show our faces in public.
4: Send me a public official. It isn't right, Sergeant, that a rookie should do this to me.
3: His father was my best friend. I persuaded that boy to join the force. I brought him into the team. It was in my own house that he and Mabel... You know something, Chief?
4: I thought I did. Once.
3: We prayed for nothing. It ain't gonna rain.
4: No. Well, perhaps we expected too much. We can't always count on Providence, you know.
3: I'm beginning to find that out, sir.
4: We got to learn to do a few things for ourselves.
3: Yes.
4: Oh, well, where do we go from here?
3: I wish I knew, sir.
4: I'm a practical man, Sergeant. I know that by nightfall, the mayor will have me on the carpet.
3: Yes.
4: Not to mention the budget committee. They won't like the idea of equipment bought and paid for, but never used.
3: And we'll have to give the customers out there back their money.
4: It's a tragedy, Keith.
3: And to think Hank Harper did this to you, it's unbelievable.
4: Did you have to mention his name?
3: I only did it in passing, sir.
4: Don't you think I feel sick enough? Let me tell you something, Sergeant. When I get my hands on that boy, I'm not going to break him out of the department.
3: You're not?
4: I'm going to break him in half.
3: Wait, this might be it, sir. Maybe they've located him. Hello, Sergeant Keith talking. Yes? Yes? You don't say. You don't say. You don't say.
4: He doesn't say what, Keith?
3: All right, I'll tell him.
4: Well?
3: That was Sergeant Danaher reporting a robbery.
4: Well, what about Hank? What robbery?
3: Oh, the bank on Prospect Avenue, next to the open lot. Two men bound and gagged the watchman and burned a hole in the vault and walked off with $100,000.
4: Just like that?
3: The watchman says they were on the job for 2 or 3 hours. Yeah. Any orders, sir?
4: Yes. call up the zoo and tell them to reserve a cage for me. That Benedict gang has made a monkey out of me again.
0: What's the verdict, Doctor?
5: There won't be any, Mr. Harper, if you don't give me a chance to examine this man.
0: That's all right. Take all the time you need.
5: Thank you.
0: You're welcome.
2: Hank.
0: What is it, Mabel?
2: We gotta go.
0: I gotta find out about Joe first.
2: He's sleeping, and there's nothing you can do to wake him up.
0: It's my duty to stick around. Suppose he comes to and find out he's in a hospital with strange faces all around him.
2: But the game, Hank.
0: There's still plenty of time. Look, it's only 1:15 by my watch.
2: That clock on the wall says 3:20, dear.
0: Hmm? Holy smoke, my watch stopped.
2: So have you. Well, Mr. Pitcher, it's only 20 minutes after game time.
0: That's all right. The sergeant's probably got lost in a Prescott pitch until I get there.
2: Who's catching?
0: Riley.
2: Without a mitt?
0: Riley's tough. What did you say?
2: Pardon me for being so blunt, darling, but all the equipment is in your car. There's no game without the equipment. There's not even a team.
0: Mabel, one of us will have to go.
2: Sure, but which one?
5: Well, Mr. Harper.
0: Shh, the doctor. How is he, Doc?
5: Not too good, I'm afraid.
2: That's what I said from the start.
5: There's no skull fracture, but there is severe concussion.
2: Does that mean he'll have to stay here?
5: At least a week, miss. Probably, too.
2: Oh, how nice.
0: Mabel.
2: Now, Hank, you don't want Joe wandering around the streets, do you? You'd never see him again.
0: Yeah. Joe's really a nice guy, ain't he?
2: Yeah, and such a good catcher. You never can tell when he might need a little catching himself.
0: Yeah.
5: There's just one more thing, Mr. Harper.
0: Something else, Doc?
2: Oh, how nice.
0: Mabel.
2: Now, Hank, you don't want Joe wandering around the streets, do you? You'd never see him again.
0: Yeah. Joe's really a nice guy, ain't he?
2: Yeah, and such a good catcher. You never can tell when he might need a little catching himself.
0: Yeah.
5: There's just one more thing, Mr. Harper.
0: Something else, Doc?
5: A little matter of detail. I'll have to file a report on this case.
0: That's all right. Go ahead.
5: How was this man injured?
0: I beamed him.
5: You what?
0: I hit him in the head with a baseball.
5: I see.
2: Hank, I think we better be going. Goodbye, Doctor.
5: I think you'd better stay until I notify the police.
2: Here's where you're busted, darling.
0: Why the police?
5: Assault and battery with intent to kill. That's a felony, Mr. Harper.
0: Me? But I'm a cop myself.
5: Impossible.
0: Well, sure. Here's the proof. Look, my shield, my credentials.
5: Unbelievable. Well, in that case, you injured this man in the line of duty.
2: No, Doctor, in the line of a wild pitch.
0: I still can't understand what happened to my control. Oh, look, Mabel, it's Joe. He's coming too.
2: But where's he going? That's the question.
0: Joe. Joe, can you hear me? It's me, your pitching pal, Hank Harper.
6: Mike.
0: He doesn't know who I am. He thinks I'm Mike. But, Joe...
2: Let him talk, Hank. He's trying to say something.
0: But, Mabel, I've got to straighten him out.
2: You already have.
6: Mike, be there. Be there.
2: Hank, quick. Ask him where.
0: Where, Joe?
6: You know. 1492. 1492.
0: He's getting historical.
6: 1492 Columbus Avenue. Third floor.
2: That's it, Hank.
0: Mabel, you stick here with him. I'll see you later.
2: Are you going there alone?
0: Of course. Somebody's got to tell Joe's family what happened to him. It might as well be me, the guy who's responsible.
7: Who's there?
0: Hank Harper. I want to see Mike.
7: Yeah? He don't live here no more.
0: Well, that's funny. Joe said this was the place.
7: What about Joe?
0: Are you Mike?
7: No, I'm Red. What about Joe?
0: He's in the hospital.
7: In the... Hey, hear that, Mike?
8: Yeah, I heard it. Come in, Mr. Harper. We'd like to hear more.
7: What hospital?
0: The downtown. Come on, I'll take you there.
8: Wait a minute. I've still got a couple of questions.
0: But Joe's hurt and he's asking for you.
8: How'd he get hurt?
0: I beamed him with a baseball.
8: Oh, you did, huh? For nothing?
0: It was in the open lot next to the bank. Me and my girl Mabel were passing by and I asked Joe if he'd catch a few.
7: Well, I'll be. How do you like that, Mike? While me and you were sweating it
8: out.
7: Shut
8: up, Red.
7: Playing baseball with a guy and a gal. Hey, that's bad, Mike.
8: I said shut up, Red.
7: Yeah, but...
8: Shut up.
7: Okay, Mike, I'm through talking.
0: You fellas don't get along, do you?
8: Oh, we manage.
0: Oh, Joe's a swell guy. There ought to be more harmony between his brothers.
7: Brothers?
8: Sure, there's plenty of harmony, Hank. Once in a while we get mad, but we're only human. So you beamed Joe and put him in the hospital, huh?
0: I hope you don't hold it against me, fellas.
8: Relax, pal. The best thing that ever happened to our brother. He's been needing a rest for a long time.
0: He didn't look tired of me.
8: I know. It never shows on him. But inside, you know.
0: Yeah, yeah. A lot of people are like that. They look fine, and all of a sudden...
8: They're leading the parade.
0: Yeah.
8: Sometimes an accident is the best thing that can happen to a guy.
0: You're telling me. Oh, excuse me, Mike. There's a couple of $20 bills on the floor.
8: Where?
0: Here, under the table. I'll get them for you.
8: You're getting careless, Red.
7: They must have slipped through my fingers, boss, when I picked up the pie.
0: Here's your money, Mike.
8: Oh, thanks, pal. Now, how about something to drink?
0: Later, after we get back from the hospital.
8: You worried about Joe?
0: The doc said he was hurt bad.
8: But he's in good hands, ain't he?
0: Well, sure.
8: So why worry? Get the glasses, Red.
7: Sure, right away.
8: Sit down, Hank. You're one of the family now.
0: Thanks, fellas.
8: Make yourself at home, like you might be spending the rest of your life here.

0: This is how they got in, Chief, the back door.
1: I don't care how they got in, Sergeant Keith. I want to know why they got away.
0: Why?
1: I'm asking you, Sergeant. This makes robbery number 7 for that Benedict gang.
0: Are you sure it was them?
1: I recognize the trademark.
0: Oh, to be sure. Well, anyway, they did one good thing for us.
1: Did they?
0: They gave us an excuse to postpone the game.
1: That's going to help me a lot in my career, Sergeant.
0: Well, it gives us another chance, sir.
1: Let's get back to my car.
0: Yes, sir.
1: I want every house, every cellar, every dive searched. Send out a nationwide alarm. I want that Benedict gang.
0: I'll do that, sir.
1: And don't waste another minute.
0: No, sir, I'll... Bless my soul, look.
1: What now, Sergeant?
0: That baseball on the ground, Chief. Huh?
1: Sergeant Keith, can I persuade you to think of crime for a change just to make me happy?
0: That's what I'm doing, sir.
1: Well, then let's get...
0: In a minute, sir. This baseball belongs to us.
1: What?
0: It's got the seal of the police department on it.
1: Sergeant, is it possible?
0: I'm afraid it is, Chief. It's our equipment, and Hank Harper was in charge of it.
1: Well?
0: I only hope he is, sir.
1: I mean, I'll have to change my opinion of that boy. He's a hero. He gave up the pleasure of pitching a baseball game to do his duty. I wouldn't be surprised if he took the Benedict gang single-handed.
0: Did he? Then whose blood is that on the ground?
1: Blood? Where's the nearest hospital?
0: The downtown, sir. It's a couple of blocks from here.
1: Let's hurry.
0: If that boy is there...
1: He's got to be there. No, that's not what I mean. That gang of bank robbers has got to be there. Come on, Sergeant.
2: It's 3 o'clock in the morning.
3: Shut up, Red.
2: Huh?
3: I said shut up.
2: Oh, I didn't say nothing, Mike.
3: I don't like your singing. And Hank don't like it either. Do you, Hank?
4: I've heard worse.
2: You see, he likes me to have fun.
3: Shut up.
2: Okay.
3: Have another drink, Hank.
4: No more, Mike. I've got to get back to the hospital. Mabel won't know what happened to me.
3: Well, what's a girl between friends?
4: I don't talk that way about Mabel, and I don't let nobody else talk.
3: My tongue slipped. Don't you like our company, Hank?
4: Why, sure I do, but...
3: Okay, then have another drink. Throw him up, Red.
2: Right away, Mike.
4: But I've had enough, honest.
3: Either you drink with us or you don't. If you drink, you're a pal. If you don't...
4: Now, listen, Mike, really,
3: Well, Hank, which one are you?
4: We finished the whole bottle, didn't we?
3: Friend or enemy?
4: Ain't you fellas anxious to see Joe?
2: Joe? Shut up, Red. But, Mike, I was only asking him if that's what I...
3: Uh-oh. Company, Red.
2: I'll see who it is.
3: Wait a minute, you lug. Find out first.
2: Well, that's what I meant, Mike. What do you want?
5: Is Hank Harper in there?
4: Mabel. That's Mabel.
2: What do I do now, Mike?
3: You sure that's Mabel, Hank?
4: Am I sure? The sweetest voice in the world.
3: Okay, Red. Let her in.
2: Right.
5: Well, what are you boys playing? Threes out?
4: I hope you ain't mad about my not coming right back to the hospital, honey.
5: Me mad? When you're keeping such good company?
2: Hey, that's some tomato, Mike.
5: Such nice people. Who are your friends, Hank?
4: Well, that's Mike and that's Red. This is Mabel.
2: Wow, what a cookie.
5: Look out, Red. You don't break your teeth on it.
2: Yeah. A slugger, too.
3: Sit down, Red.
2: Huh?
3: Sit down.
2: Oh. Okay, Mike. Hey, but the gal should have a drink, too.
3: She will. Where'd you get this address, Mabel?
5: From Joe. He talked in his sleep.
3: Uh-huh. Anybody else get it?
5: The doctor.
3: How about the cops, baby?
4: I got it, Mike.
2: Hey, Mike, what goes? Why talk about the cops?
3: Shut up, Red.
2: Well, I was only asking.
3: Don't ask.
2: Oh.
3: What's the pitch, Hank?
4: The pitch?
3: What are you looking for?
4: I told you. Joe asked for you, and I came to take you to the hospital.
3: That story's no good, pal.
4: Say, what are you guys anyway?
3: Why didn't you drink the stuff I gave you?
4: Why?
3: Echo should be heard, but not seen.
4: All right, it's no good. The worst liquor I ever tasted.
3: So you pretended to go through the bottle with us, huh? And when you thought I wasn't looking, you dumped your whiskey out of the window.
2: Is that what he did, Mike?
3: First, you tried to get us to go to the hospital so your mom could come in here and clean us out.
4: Me? What's he talking about, Mabel?
5: You better listen to him, honey. I think you're about to learn something.
3: When that didn't work... You thought you'd drink us under the table. You should have kept your eyes open, bud. You would have seen me spill my drink every time you spilled yours.
5: Where's the money, Mike?
4: What money, Mabel?
5: The wad they took out of the bank while you were pitching to Joe. $100,000.
4: You mean them and Joe...
5: Crooks, darling. What I've been saying right along.
4: Those two $20 bills and... Well, I'll be...
2: Don't move, Harper. Get your hand away from your coat.
4: Now listen, Red.
5: You better do as he says, Hank. They're a couple of killers and they got the right tools for the job.
4: Yeah. What a dope.
5: That should have been my line, darling.
3: Risk him, Red.
2: Yeah, right away, Mike. Hey, look, Mike.
3: Huh?
2: A service holster. This guy ain't no crook. He's a cop.
3: Well, welcome. Get some rope, Red.
2: Oh, we gonna tie him up and leave him here?
3: We're gonna tie him up and set fire to the apartment.
2: Yeah, that's much better. I must be getting soft.
4: Oh, Red.
2: Yeah?
4: Before you go, there's something I want you to do for me.
2: Oh, well, what?
4: Give me that gun.
2: Hey.
0: Get them up, you.
2: Hey, Mike, cops, more cops.
4: Sergeant Keith. And the chief.
1: Good work, Keith. You shot the gun right out of his hand.
0: I told you we'd take them alive, Chief. Get the guns, Hank. These boys are through shooting for a while.
5: My, how pretty they look with their hands up. Almost like gentlemen.
1: Where's the money, Mike? Look for it.
2: It's in the closet,
3: you
2: Chief.
3: Double crosser. I'll get you for this, Red.
2: Hey, don't let him hit me. Don't let him hit me. I'm turning state's evidence.
0: I'll see that he's a good boy, Red. Here's a couple of bracelets for you, Mike. And here's a couple for you, too, Red.
2: For me, Sergeant? But, I'm gonna sing.
0: Sure, but you won't mind if we keep you in a cage for a while, will you?
2: Well, you gotta do your duty, don't you?
0: Get going.
1: Well, congratulations, Harper. I'll see that you get a citation for this.
4: Thanks, Chief.
1: The most successful rookie we've ever had on our police force.
4: Thanks, Chief. But there's one thing I'd like to explain.
1: Well, what is it, my boy?
4: About why I didn't show up at the game. You see, Mabel made the remark that there's no such thing like a curve in baseball. And then she said I couldn't pitch, so the first chance I got...
1: Are you apologizing? The game has been postponed for 1 week. After what you just did, you can pitch for me any time.
4: Any time? How about in the game?
1: Well, of course. Why, you're the man of the hour. You just captured the Benedict gang, including Mike Benedict himself.
4: Me? Was that the... Mike and Red and Joe, too?
5: Hank, darling.
4: Joe, too? And him such a good catcher? Hello, Mabel.
5: Oh, you did a great job, darling. Every pitch came from the heart. I could see it.
4: They knocked me out of the box, chicken.
5: Oh, now, that's nothing to cry about. I heard it happens to professionals, too.
4: But the firemen, I don't understand it.
5: You don't understand what?
4: What happened to it, Mabel? What happened to my control?
6: And so closes tonight's story, A Pitch in Time. Stedman Coles wrote the radio script. Roger Bauer produced and directed. Walter Kinsella played Hank Harper. Anne Thomas was Mabel. Cameron Prudhomme was the chief of police. King Calder played Mike. Bill Smith was Sergeant Keith. Earl George was Red. And Barry Thompson, the doctor. Oh, I beg your pardon. Hello. I hope I haven't kept you waiting. Yes, this is the Crime Club. I'm the librarian. Yes, come over a week from tonight. Good. We have the very exciting story of a gypsy caravan that didn't move until it got set for murder. It's called The Gypsy Sings of Death. In the meantime... Well, in the meantime, there's a new Crime Club book available this week and every week at bookstores everywhere. Yes, it's available now. Fine. And we look for you next week. Oh, yes. Here is something important. Today, there is a crisis in our country's school system. Schools are understaffed, classrooms are crowded, and buildings and equipment inadequate and deteriorating. The teachers' morale is at its lowest point in history. Many are leaving the school system. The main victims of this sorry state of affairs are the children of this nation. 28 million of them. And the nation itself. It is the duty of Americans to see that these conditions are corrected. You can do it by joining and working with local groups, such as your parent-teacher organizations. Look them up in your locality and become a part of them. Only through the organized efforts of these groups can you guarantee your child the kind of education he's entitled to.
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0: Today, as the famous Bud Smith arrives in Metropolis, Lois Lane and Jimmy Olsen await him, as well as Big George Latimer, who carries the deadly kryptonite.
1: Say, here's the big surprise I was telling you about yesterday. 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
0: And now the adventures of Superman. When Superman lost his memory from the effect of liquid kryptonite fed to him forcibly by Big George Latimer, his arch enemy, he became a pitcher for a little minor league baseball team, and under the assumed name of Bud Smith, performed so sensationally that he was sold to the big league Metropolis Titans. Fearing that Superman might recover his memory, Latimer, after an unsuccessful attempt to capture him on a train, flew to Metropolis by plane, planning to intercept the Man of Steel and then complete the destruction of his mind and body. But meanwhile, in his compartment on the Limited, Superman, en route to Metropolis, is making a terrific effort to recover his lost memory. The jagged piece of green glowing kryptonite, which he had seen again that evening in the hands of Big George Latimer, has jogged his mind, half lifting the thick fog which clouds it. Leaning forward tensely, he speaks to Shorty Taylor, his manager, who believes him to be Bud Smith.
2: That green glowing thing, I've seen it before somewhere. Not long ago, I...
3: What are you talking about, Bud?
2: Wait a minute, Shorty. I think I'm starting to remember.
3: Oh, now listen.
2: I see a man. Yes, he's wearing a strange costume. His face. His face. Oh, why can't I see his face?
3: Now, look, try to calm down.
2: He's in a barn. That green glowing thing is right near him. And it's...
3: Jeepers, you've got it bad. Listen, fella, I think I'd better...
2: He's trying to move, but he can't. Another man, it... Oh, no, it's going away. Oh, I can't see it at all anymore.
3: You can't, huh?
2: No. Can't see anything anymore.
3: Oh, forget it. Go to bed and get some sleep. You've got to be in good shape when we hit Metropolis.
2: Okay, Shorty. I might as well. For a minute, I was sure I was going to remember everything.
3: I'll wake you up before we get to Metropolis. Good night.
2: Night.

0: morning, Bart.
1: Huh? Good morning, Shorty. Time to get up?
0: Yep, we'll be in Metropolis in 20 minutes.
1: Oh, good.
0: Here, look. All the papers came aboard the last time.
1: Oh?
0: Take a gander at your handsome face on page one, see?
1: What?
0: You're famous, Bud.
1: Oh, let's
0: famous.
1: See.
0: Look at that headline. Bud Smith joins Titans today. Baseball's new Superman may pitch against Dodgers this afternoon. How do you like that? Calling you Superman.
1: Superman? Who's that?
0: Look, are you kidding me?
1: No, Shorty, really. I never heard of him.
0: So where have you been all your life?
1: I wish I knew, Shorty.
0: You wish it? Go on. You're a great kidder, Bud. You know, I'm just wising up to it.
1: No, I'm serious, Shorty. Except for the last few weeks when I've been with you and the Colts, my whole life is a blank in my mind.
0: Cut it out, will you? Come on, now, get dressed. Make yourself look sharp. We'll be in Metropolis in a few minutes. And unless I miss my guess, every reporter in town and half the fans will be at the station to meet you.
1: Okay, I'll be ready for them.
2: As Superman and Shorty Taylor stand in the milling throng of reporters, cameramen, and admiring baseball fans, Big George Latimer, his hat brim snapped low over his eyes, stands at the edge of the crowd with Al McGuire, his private detective and henchman. And under Latimer's arm is the lead box containing the jagged piece of deadly green glowing kryptonite.
3: Wow, look at that crowd around Smith. No chance to get at him here, Mr. Latimer.
4: I'm afraid you're right, McGuire. We've got to get at him. And soon. Before somebody realizes he is Superman.
3: Relax. There's not much chance of that. Superman always wore a costume and red cape. Now he's wearing an ordinary business suit like everybody else.
4: Yes, but this is the city where he's best known. So there's still a chance that somebody might recognize him. Someone maybe like his friends, Batman and Robin. They get to talking to him and realize he's lost his memory, it'll be all over for me.
3: Hey, I never thought of that.
4: Well, I have. That's why we've got to get hold of him and feed him the rest of the liquid kryptonite.
3: Boy, what a shame we couldn't get him on the train last night, huh?
4: Yes, but there's no use crying over spilt milk. We've got to... Wait, McGuire.
3: What's the matter?
4: Look, that girl over there.
3: What about her?
4: That's Lois Lane. She's a reporter on the Daily Planet.
3: Well, so what?
4: Well, the planet is supposed to have some sort of official contact with Superman.
3: Uh-oh.
4: Now do you see why I'm worried? Suppose Miss Lane recognizes him.
3: Ah, relax. I still say without his costume, there isn't much chance of...
4: You hope. Let's not take chances, McGuire. Keep your eyes on that girl.
5: Good heavens, Jim. He does look like Clark Kent.
6: Didn't I tell you, Miss Lane? I know it sounds crazy, but I still say he is Mr. Kent.
5: Oh, nonsense, Jim. This Bud Smith is a great baseball pitcher. Clark isn't an athlete, not by a long shot.
6: But just the same.
5: Only, well, the longer I look at him... Look, come on, Jim, I want to talk to you.
6: That's the only thing that stops me. His voice isn't like Mr. Kent's.
5: It isn't?
6: No, it's deeper. Oh, here he is now. Mr. Smith.
1: Yes?
6: I'm Jim Olson, reporter for the Daily Planet. I met you down in Gainesville, remember?
1: Yes, I think I do. How are you?
6: Fine, thanks. This is Miss Lane. She's a reporter on the planet, too.
1: How do you do, Miss Lane?
5: Amazing. Absolutely amazing.
1: Beg your pardon?
0: Come on, Bud, let's get moving.
1: Oh, wait a minute, Shorty. What were you saying, Miss Lane?
5: Well, you look exactly like a friend of ours, but exactly...
6: Didn't I tell you?
1: I do.
0: Now, look, Bud, we gotta get...
1: Hold it, Shorty. Who is this friend I look like, Miss Lane?
5: Clark Kent. He was a reporter, too.
1: Was? You mean he passed away?
6: Oh, gosh, I hope
5: we don't know what happened to him, Mr. Smith. He just disappeared.
1: Disappeared, you say?
5: Yes. For a moment, I was sure you were Clark, but... Well, now I see I was mistaken.
0: Sure you were.
5: Your voice is different from his. Only...
1: Only what, Miss Lane?
5: Well, there's something very familiar about your voice. Have you noticed it, Jim?
6: Well, yes. Now that you mention it, Mr. White noticed it, too.
0: Bud, will you please come out?
1: Shorty. Wait, this is very interesting. Who does my voice remind you of, Miss Lane?
5: Well, I can't quite place it, Mr. Smith. It's very familiar, though. Tell me, have you ever lived in Metropolis?
1: I don't know.
6: Huh?
5: You don't know?
1: No, you see...
0: For the last time, Bud, come on. We got to get up to the ballpark.
1: Okay, Shorty. Sorry, Miss Lane. I've got to go to the ballpark and have some pictures taken of my new uniform. I'd like to see you again, though.
5: Why, thank you. Look, Look, Mr. Smith, I have my car outside. Jim and I can drive you to the ballpark. I'm sure if we talk some more, I'll be able to place your voice.
6: Swell idea. How about it, Mr. Smith?
1: Sounds fine to me. What do you say, Shorty?
0: Well, it's mighty kind of you, miss, but our bank...
1: We'll go get them.
5: Swell. We'll meet you outside the main entrance of the station in 5 minutes.
1: Good. We'll be there, Miss Lane. Let's go, Shorty.
5: Okay. Come on, Jim.
6: Isn't he a dead ringer from Mr. Kent?
5: It certainly is. And his voice, if only I could remember where I heard it.
6: Yeah, I know that voice, too.
5: And that strange thing he said, Jim, about not knowing whether he lived in Metropolis or not. Jimmy, I have a feeling this is going to be a very interesting ride.
2: Her cheeks flushed with excitement, Lois Lane hurries from the station to her car with Jimmy Olsen, failing to notice that she is passing within a foot of a big man she would have recognized. A man who stares after her sharply. Big George Latimer. We'll be back in a moment with the tense climax of today's episode. So keep listening.
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2: And now back to the adventures of Superman.
4: Hey, did you hear what Miss Lane said, McGuire? But she and that young fellow are going to drive Superman to the ballpark in their car.
3: Yeah, I heard him, Mr. Latimer.
4: This is the chance we're waiting for. 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
3: Well, what are you going to do?
4: I'm going to make a phone call. When I'm through, Miss Lane and that kid will never see the ballpark or any place else again. And what's more important, I'll have Superman under my thumb where I can finish him.
3: Hey, but what are you going to do?
4: Don't waste time asking questions, McGuire. Get the car while I make my phone call. Yes, sir. This works out perfectly. Perfectly.
2: His cold eyes gleaming under their shaggy brows, Big George Latimer hurries into a phone booth, and a moment later is issuing rapid instructions over the wire. How does he plan to arrange for Lois and Jimmy never to see the ballpark or any place else again? Just as Lois Lane seems on the way to discover who Bud Smith really is, are she and Jimmy Olsen and Superman too doomed to disaster by Big George Latimer? What will happen? Monday's exciting, thrill-packed episode tells the story, fellows and girls. So don't miss it. Be sure to tune in again Monday. Same time, same station.
7: And remember, for breakfast, it's Kellogg's Pep.
2: For excitement, the adventures of...

Superman is a copyrighted feature appearing in Superman DC comic magazines and is brought to you Monday through Friday at the same time by Kellogg's Pep, the Sunshine Cereal. Can you identify a yellow-headed blackbird? Well, you can if you're collecting those full-color bird pictures that come one in every package of Kellogg's Crumbles. You'll want to collect all 24 in the series. You'll want the fun of trading duplicates with your pals. And you'll want the colorful album, too.

0: Look, up in the sky. It's a bird. It's a plane. It's Superman.
1: Kellogg's Pep. P-E-P Pep. Kellogg's Pep, the Sunshine Cereal, presents The Adventures of Superman.

0: Today, while Superman is about to reveal to Lois Lane and Jimmy Olsen that he does not know who he is, the evil forces against him have marked Lois's swiftly moving car for immediate and ruthless destruction.
1: See, there's excitement in the air, and here's the reason. Kellogg's Pep, that super delicious cereal, has something for you that packs thrills with a score. It's terrific. It's genuine. A money belt just like the GIs wore. 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
0: And now the adventures of Superman. As you remember, a dishonest politician named Big George Latimer, who hates and fears Superman, conspired with a former Nazi concentration camp doctor to cripple the mind and body of the Man of Steel, liquefying a small portion of kryptonite, a strange metallic substance which robs Superman of all his strength. Latimer and the German doctor fed it to him, and although Superman managed to escape after only two treatments, he had lost his memory. Believing his name was Bud Smith, he became a sensational baseball pitcher and was purchased by the Metropolis Titans. Latimer, however, feared Superman might recover his memory, and he laid plans to abduct him and complete the Man of Steel's destruction. As we continue now, the famous Bud Smith has just arrived in Metropolis and is being driven to the ballpark by Lois Lane and Jimmy Olsen, who are fascinated by his amazing resemblance to their missing reporter friend, Clark Kent, who, as we know, is really Superman. Following them in another car are Latimer and Al McGuire, an unscrupulous private detective. Listen.
2: Don't get too close to them, McGuire. I don't want them to suspect they're being followed.
3: Don't worry, Mr. Latimer. My business is trailing people. Now tell me what you got in mind. Who did you phone back there in the railroad station?
2: Blake, my secretary. I told him to have a few of the boys in a big truck on Dunhill Road. That's the direct road to the ballpark.
3: Yeah, I know. What's that got to do with Miss Lane and Bud Smith? I mean, Superman.
2: I told Blake to have everyone cleared off Dunhill Road except a few of our own boys and close it to traffic. That means all cars will have to detour around it, except Miss Lane's car and ours.
3: I think
2: you
3: I
2: see,
3: get
2: Dunhill
3: it.
2: Road was built over the old shore railroad tracks, but there's no houses on it. Just right
3: now, wait a minute. If the road is closed, how's Miss Lane's car going
2: to
3: get on it?
2: Easy. I ordered all approaching cars to be flagged to a stop at this end of the road and then directed to the detour.
3: Uh-huh.
2: Blake and Gus will be there. Both know Superman. When they see him in Miss Lane's car, they'll say the road work was just finished and send the car through on Dunhill.
3: I get it. And there's a little hold-up or accident or something, huh?
2: Something is right. We'll be right behind him, and I've got the piece of kryptonite with me to weaken Superman, so we won't have to worry about... Hey, what's that turn?
4: I see it.
3: Look, I can figure out what happens to Superman, all right. We load him into the truck, take him to some nice, quiet place where you and that Nazi doctor finish up the job you started on him.
2: Right. This time he won't get away until the job is finished.
3: Well, that part's okay, Mr. Latimer, but what about the other two in the car, Miss Lane and the kid? You can't just let them go after they see what happens?
2: Naturally not. We'll take care of them.
3: What do you mean, take care of them? That's what worries me.
2: You'll see when the time comes.
3: Now, wait, Mr. Latimer. I said I'd go along with you on the Superman angle, but I don't want to get mixed up in any more kidnappings or killings or anything like that.
2: What's the matter, McGuire? Getting chicken-hearted?
3: No, just careful. But I got a business, Mr. Latimer, and a family.
2: You should have thought of that before you pulled that blackmail on me. Now you're in this up to your neck, McGuire. And you're going to win with me, or...

0: 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Understand?
1: Sure, but look,
0: getting close to Dunhill Road, and I want to be right behind Miss Landon Superman when Blake and Gus flag them down.
2: Okay, Mr. Latimer. Hang on.
3: You've been listening to Jim and me talk for quite a while now, Miss Lane. Have you been able to identify my voice yet?
4: Frankly, no, I haven't, Mr. Smith.
3: Oh,
4: I know I've heard it before. I'm positive I have.
5: So have I.
4: But I can't quite place it. Can you, Jim?
5: No. What bothers me most is how Bud Hill...
4: You mean Mr. Smith, Jim.
5: Oh, I'm sorry, Mr. Smith.
3: That's okay. You can call me Bud, Jim. Most of the players and fans do. Now, what are we going to say?
5: Well, I can't understand how you can look so much like Clark Kent. His twin brother couldn't look more like him.
3: Really?
5: Yeah, and you move just like he does and seem exactly like him. And yet you're not he.
4: It is remarkable.
3: I wonder if...
4: The only thing different is your voice.
5: Yes. If not for that, nobody could make me believe you weren't Mr. Kent. As a matter of fact, I still can't make myself believe it.
3: I wonder if it could be possible that...
4: What?
3: Well, I don't know if you'll understand this. I can't quite understand it myself, but... Well, they call me Bud Smith, but I'm not altogether sure...
4: Excuse me, I'm sorry, Mr. Smith. I just noticed another difference.
5: Oh. What's that, Miss Lane?
4: Clark wore glasses. Mr. Smith doesn't.
5: Say, that's right.
3: Well, I guess that ends that possibility then. I don't think I ever wore glasses.
4: You don't think?
3: Well, I'm not sure. I don't remember.
4: You don't remember?
3: My eyes seem quite strong, so I don't...
5: Mr. Kent's eyes couldn't have been weak, Miss Lane. I tried his glasses on once when he forgot them on his desk, and they were just like window glass.
4: They were? Are you sure, Jim?
5: I couldn't even tell I had them on.
4: Oh? Look, Mr. Smith, you said something very strange just now.
3: Strange? What do you mean?
4: Well, a little while ago, I asked you if you'd ever lived in Metropolis, and you said you didn't remember.
3: That's right. I don't remember, Miss Lane.
5: You don't?
4: But how could that be? And how could you not remember if you ever had to wear glasses?
3: Well, you see... Look, I haven't known you too long. At least, I don't think I have, but... Well, I like you.
5: We like you too, Bud.
4: Yes, we...
3: What's more, I feel I can trust you.
4: Of course you can. What are you driving at?
3: Well, you may be able to help me.
5: Help you?
3: Uh-huh.
5: What do you mean?
3: I'll tell you. I've got to tell somebody, so here it is. You see...
4: Wait a minute, Mr. Smith.
5: What's up?
4: There's something wrong up ahead. We're being flagged down.
3: Huh? Oh, yes. Looks as if the road we're coming to is closed.
5: Oh, that's Dunhill Road, the direct way. Now we'll have to detour about 5 miles.
4: What's the matter, mister? Is Dunhill closed?
6: Why,
4: Well, is it or isn't it? I can see the roadblock, but I don't see any men working on the road.
3: What are you staring at me for? Answer the lady.
6: Excuse me. The road was closed, lady, but it's open again now. You can go through. I'll pull the block out of your way.
4: Well, thank you.
5: Gee, that's swell.
3: It's odd the way that fellow stared at me, wasn't it? As if he knew me.
5: Well, he must have seen your picture in the papers, Bart.
4: Yes, you are a celebrity, you know.
3: Oh, yes, maybe that was it.
6: Okay, lady, go ahead.
4: Thank you. Here we go. Now you can go on with what you started to say, Mr.

0: Everything okay, Gus?
1: Yes, sir. The car with the diamond, you know who, just went through, Mr. Latimer.
0: Fine. Get that roadblock back as soon as we pass now.
1: You bet, Mr. Latimer.
0: Okay, McGuire. Get going. This is it.
2: 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And Gus, Big George Latimer's henchman, quickly closes the road behind them. What will happen? We'll return in a moment to find out, so keep listening.
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2: And now, back to the adventures of Superman. Unaware that she is headed for danger, Lois Lane, accompanied by Jimmy Olsen and Bud Smith, is driving on Dunhill Road en route to the Metropolis Ballpark. Following in another car, 50 yards behind, are Big George Latimer and Al McGuire.
0: Good. Just close the road behind us and it's blocked to the other end, too. Everything's all set, McGuire.
4: What's the play, Mr. Latimer?
0: You'll see in a moment, as soon as we get around the turn. There. See that big truck moving up the road? That Miss Lane's car?
4: Yep.
0: Well, keep your eyes on it. And in just about a minute, you'll see the end of Miss Lane and that youngster with her. And the beginning of the end for Superman.
5: Please, Mr. Smith, go on with what you were telling Jim and me.
6: Oh, yes, Miss Lane. As I say, I like you and Jim, and I feel I can trust you, and, well, maybe you can help me.
7: Oh, we'll sure try. What's on your mind, Mr. Smith?
6: Well, it's like this. I'm known as Bud Smith, but I'm not at all sure that's my name.
5: What do you mean?
6: Well, this past month, as you know, until I was sold to the Metropolis Titans the other day, I've been pitching for the Gainesville Colts.
7: And I mean pitching. Boy, no hit, no run.
5: Hi, Jim. Go on, Mr. Smith.
6: Well, everything that's happened in this past month is clear to me. But I have absolutely no recollection of anything that happened.
7: Miss Lane.
6: Watch the truck ahead, Miss Lane. It's cutting in front of us.
5: I can get by.
6: No, look out.
7: Give him a horn, Miss Lane.
5: They're trying to push us off the road into the ditch.
6: Swing hard. They're going to hit it.
5: Look out. Look out.
2: Frantically blowing her horn, Lois Lane swings her car to the very edge of the road, sees the huge truck loom upon her, and realizes that she, Jimmy Olsen, and Bud Smith are about to be rammed and hurled into the ditch below. Superman could save Lois and Jimmy in this scant second remaining and save himself. But Superman, his memory lost, believes he is Bud Smith and is unaware of his extraordinary strength and powers. Can anything save our friends now? What will happen? We'll find out in tomorrow's thrilling and surprising episode. So be sure to listen. 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
2: For excitement, the adventures of Superman.

Superman is a copyrighted feature appearing in Superman DC comic magazines and is brought to you Monday through Friday at the same time by Kellogg's Pep, the Sunshine Cereal. 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You'll want to collect them all and trade duplicates with your pals and get the colorful album, too, so that you can paste in your collection. Full instructions for sending in are on the side of every Crumbles package. That's Crumbles, the crinkly, sort of sweet and metal-rich shreds of real whole wheat. Kellogg's Crumbles. And be sure to be with us tomorrow for the thrilling adventures of Superman. 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

0: 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Here's an episode of The Man Called X, which originally aired Thursday, August 7th, 1947, 79 years ago today, titled, Will You Marry Me?
1: You're twice as sure with two great names, Frigidaire and General Motors. Frigidaire presents Herbert Marshall as The Man Called X. Wherever there is mystery, intrigue, romance, in all the strange and dangerous places of the world, there you will find

0: And now Frigidaire presents Herbert Marshall as Ken Thurston, the man called X.
1: I'm very sorry, madam, but I've told you already. We do not have that information.
2: I know, operator. I know what you told me. But can't you understand? I'm desperate. My very life's in danger.
1: I'll connect you with the nearest precinct of the New York City Police.
2: I don't want the police. I want to talk to Mr. X. Please, operator. Please, if you'll only... I'm terribly sorry, but no one by that name lives here. You must have the wrong number.
1: What? I beg your pardon.
2: Quite all right. Goodbye. Coming. It's you.
3: That's right. Were you expecting the man called X?
2: I don't know what you mean. I never heard of any such person.
3: Yeah?
2: I wasn't going to talk. Really, I wasn't. I only meant to... What are you going to do?
3: No! Come here, you... Whatever you were going to do, baby, looks like you've had a change of plans.
4: Hagen, for the last time, no. Now get out of here. Let me go back to sleep.
5: Mr. X, it's positively impossible that you should do this to me.
4: Then call to the medical. I am doing it. Good night.
5: You have no soul, no heart, no...
4: Oh, all right. What do you need the money for?
5: Well, it's all on account of Clarabella. Mr. X, she's gorgeous. The most luscious little damsel in New York. You'd love her.
4: The moment I hate her.
5: And she's so refined, you know, drinks nothing but champagne. That's how the bill got to be $68.
4: She hasn't brought her family.
5: No. Uh-oh. If that's Clarabella, tell her not to worry. Everything's all right.
4: Oh, it is, isn't it? Hello, Ken Thurston.
1: One moment, Mr. Thurston. Washington is calling.
6: Hello?
1: I have your party, sir. Go ahead, please.
6: Hello, Ken?
4: Chief?
6: Sorry to get you up, Ken, but this is urgent.
4: What is it, Chief?
6: Well, earlier tonight, some woman up in the country tried to place a phone call to Mr. X.
4: Huh?
6: The operator gave her the usual runaround, and after she'd hung up, reported the number to the police. They went out on a routine check and found her dead, strangled.
4: Uh-oh.
6: Now, I want you to get on it right away.
4: Well, when did the Bureau take on local murder cases?
6: Oh, it's more than that, Ken. This thing is plenty big. I'm getting a plane out of here and flying up. Tell you all about it in the morning. Meanwhile, you can get the dope over at the 14th Precinct. Her name was Glorianne Milholland.
4: All right, Chief. I'm on my way.
5: But, Mr. Thurston, first I drive to the police station. Then I drive to the morgue. Then I drive 50 miles up here in these mountains. Maybe I've already earned those $47, huh?
4: Now, let me see. 3 hours and a buck and a half an hour. Now, Pagan, up to now, you've earned $4 and a half.
5: Oh.
4: And keep your eyes on the road.
5: Oh, I'm too sleepy even to see the road. And Clarabelle will most likely never speak to me again.
4: Good. It'll be cheaper that way.
5: What's money compared to the... Mr. X, you have a mercenary outlook.
4: Pagan, for that, there's no answer. Slow down now. No, it should be right along here somewhere, according to the information the police dug up.
5: What should be?
4: Mr. Milholland's summer cabin. He's a divorced husband of the woman who was killed. Oh, there. Try that driveway on the left.
5: Mr. X, do you call that big house a cabin?
4: On the settlement he got from his wife, he could build a dozen like this. Stop in front of that door. Okay, now let's go wake up the owner.
5: I think he's already awake, Mr. Thurston. The lights are on.
4: Yeah. Front door's open. Come on.
5: Mr. X, look. In the driveway.
4: Yeah, I see it.
5: But why would anybody do that?
4: He fits the description of Milholland, all right.
5: But how'd he get all those holes in him?
4: I'd say by standing in front of a Tommy gun. It'll do it every time.
7: That's the deal, Ken. That's what I meant by saying this thing was plenty big.
4: All right, Chief. So the immigration authorities were getting ready to question the Milhollands, and somebody beat them to it. Why did they want to question them?
7: Several months ago, Ray Milholland was flat broke. Then he suddenly took a trip to Lisbon. Married Glorianne Jensik there a week later and brought her back to the United States.
4: So?
7: 2 months afterwards, she had a divorce and gave Milholland a big sum in settlement. The immigration boys wanted to know how come.
4: Oh, the old trick. Buying citizenship through a short-term marriage of convenience to a United States citizen.
7: Right. She married the guy over there simply as a means of getting into this country as a citizen. But the question is, How did Glorianne Jancic get in touch with Mel Holland in the first place?
4: And somebody didn't want him to answer that question, which is a pretty clear indication that there's no isolated case here. Somebody's collecting on these arrangements and sitting in a good spot for blackmail later.
7: Sure, that's probably why Mrs. Mel Holland was trying to get in touch with you right before she was killed.
4: This is a racket, all right, Chief.
7: I'm inclined to go with you on that, Ken. Especially in view of this letter we managed to intercept.
4: Huh? So look. Addressed to Mr. Harry Rowe in the USA.
7: That's right. And written by a girl named Marguerite Heil in Lisbon, Portugal.
4: How about Rowe? Has he been questioned?
7: Yes, several days ago. And he seems to be clean. He's a farmer who, he went bankrupt a while back. Says he's never heard of the woman.
4: Mm-hmm. Heard of your bad luck and wish to help you. I have much money and would be glad to send to the fair to come to Lisbon and marry me. Uh-huh. Well, it seems to be a pretty definite proposal of marriage by this girl to a man she's never met.
7: Yeah, sounds like it.
4: Marguerite Heil.
7: She apparently didn't believe in leaving anything to Rose's imagination. Here's the snapshot she enclosed.
4: Well, all this and money, too.
7: Hmm. What do you think, Ken?
4: I think I better go to Lisbon.
5: Absolutely the last straw that busted the camel, Mr. Thurston. You didn't even let me have time to say goodbye to Clara Bell.
4: What's the difference, Pago? She isn't speaking to you anyway.
5: And now when I'm practically engaged, you want me to make love to some strange woman. One who probably don't know how to talk good English, even.
4: You've got a point there.
5: I will not be a philatelist. It wouldn't be fair to Clara Bell.
4: It's an awful quick $40.
5: That's the only thing I like about it, but I won't do it.
4: Pago, all you have to do is to pretend you're Harry Rowe. Meet this girl, string her along, try to find out who's behind the racket.
5: But you forgot one thing, Mr. X. This Harry Rose coming to Lisbon to marry the girl.
4: Well, I wouldn't advise her to go that far.
5: No. Absolutely, positively, and finally, no.
4: Well, I guess I'll have to handle it myself. That's what I intended to do in the first place. I thought this might work out better.
5: Oh, no doubt. You'll do a much better job than I could, Mr.
4: Yeah, Thurston. I suppose so. I'm not looking forward to it.
5: Hey, what's that?
4: Throw us a snapshot of Marguerite. Here, right to see it?
5: Well, I don't mind if I... Huh? This is her? This is Marguerite?
4: Yeah. Well, I don't blame you for turning down the job.
5: But... That is... Mr. X, I have reconsidered the matter carefully, and I can now see my duty without the slightest consideration for my own personal feelings. I shall do this job for you.
4: Pagan, your nobility of spirit overwhelms me, and I'm quite sure Clarabella will be very understanding.
5: Clarabella? Who is Clarabella? Mr. Thurston, can this plane go?

0: at all. You Americans are all so witty.
1: Oh, thank you, Miss Harlitz. It's nothing, really.
0: One would almost think you were a diplomat instead of a farmer.
1: A farmer? Yes.
0: I felt so sad when I heard about you losing your farm.
1: Hmm? Oh, yes, that was very bad.
0: How did you come to lose it?
1: Oh, well, it was just one of those things, you know, easy come, easy go. You know how it is. Marguerite.
0: Oh, really, Mr. Rowe? I don't know if we should call each other by our first names yet. After all, we only met a few minutes ago.
1: But that makes no difference. Ever since I first saw your snapshot, I have felt I know everything about you.
0: Oh?
1: Such beautiful little hand. And your wrist. And your arm.
0: Mr. Rowe, please.
1: Oh, I'm sorry. What were you saying?
0: About your farm. What did you raise on it?
1: Crops, mostly. Different kinds, of course.
0: Oh? Did you practice crop rotation?
1: Marguerite, I know all about farming. I didn't need to practice.
0: Oh, Mr. Rowe, you are so clever.
1: You think so? Well, you won't mind if I put my arm...
0: Oh, please. Mr. Rowe. Oh, in my country, a girl only permits such things after she's married.
1: Oh, well, in that case, I'll be...
0: Huh? Let us hope, of course, that we'll be very soon. And then you will take me back to the United States. Won't you, Harry?
1: Well, I tell you, it's like this. It's in the first...
0: Harry?
1: Margaret.
0: Won't you, Harry?
1: Anywhere. Come here, baby.
0: No. No, I didn't mean... I really think you should leave now. It's getting late.
1: But, don't you think we ought to get better acquainted? I mean, before we're married?
0: Come on now, we'll have lots of time later.
1: But your letter, it sounded like you were so friendly.
0: I am, Harry. You wait and see.
1: But I don't want to. Maybe I could at least kiss you goodnight.
0: Every night, Harry, when we get to the United States. Good night now.
1: Clarabella never acted like that. Well, that's that. No, not at me. Don't shoot! Don't shoot! Why don't they have bigger trees in this part? Huh? Maybe that's all. Oh, somebody's coming. They're heading this way. They're after me. I didn't know she was your girl, mister. I never even saw before. You got me mixed up with somebody else. Please don't shoot me. Please, I was only to... Huh? It's you, Mr. X.

0: And now to continue with Frigidaire's Man Called X, starring Herbert Marshall. Ken Thurston has gone to Lisbon, Portugal, to investigate an international marriage racket. Pagan has been posing as a marriage-minded American named Terry Rowe. And a few minutes ago, left the home of Marguerite Heil, only to walk into a burst of gunfire from the dark shrubbery of the park. And Pagan is thrown completely off balance when he sees Mr. X himself carrying a smoking gun in his hand.
1: Pagan, let's get this straight once and for all. I did not try to kill you.
2: But your gun, those shots, zing, zing, bullets all around. Mr. Thurston.
1: Pagan, somebody shot at you from the underbrush. I was standing across the street. I fired at the gun flashes. And whoever it was got away into the park.
2: You mean somebody else was here?
1: Sure.
2: But that's even worse. Who was it?
1: I don't know. Maybe you've got a rival.
2: And maybe she's got a husband. Mr. X, I resign.
1: From what?
2: From being Harry Rowe. Starting right now, I have again become Pagan Zelchman.
1: Well, keep your chin up. Maybe you'll outgrow it.
2: For $40, I can't afford to be a clay pigeon.
1: That's fair enough. Make it 100.
2: I accept. Just call me Harry. But from now on, I only work in the daylight.
1: Matter of fact, you'll only have to work at it for about 15 minutes. Long enough to introduce me to Marguerite.
2: Huh?
1: Sure. I'm an old friend of yours you happen to bump into on the plane over. I'll handle it from there.
2: After all my groundwork, eh?
1: You're getting $100 for it.
2: But, Mr. X, she is definitely not your type. You know, Marguerite is sweet and shy and innocent.
1: Oh, sure. Mixed up with a two-time killer and proposes to a man she's never seen. She's shy, all right.
2: She probably has a very good explanation, if you could only find out.
1: What did you find out, by the way?
2: I'm very glad you asked me that, because she... Well, in the first place, I mean, she said... Well, not anything.
1: I see. Then the only helpful thing you've done is to get yourself shot at.
2: Mr. Thurston.
1: That shows that our killer has crossed the Atlantic. Probably here in Lisbon.
2: You mean the same character that tried to shoot me is the one who killed those Milhollands?
1: I think that's a fairly safe bet. And you're lucky he wasn't using his Tommy gun this time, Pagan. Remember how Ray Milholland looked?
2: Mr. X, absolutely for the last time again, I resigned.

0: quite understand it, Mr. Thurston. Why did Harry rush away so suddenly, right after the two of you arrived here?
1: Some appointment you remembered, wasn't that it?
0: But after all, I'm engaged to Harry, you know. We are going to be married.
1: So he tells me. Pretty sudden, wasn't it?
0: Well, yes, in a way. Are you going to be and live for long here?
1: Maybe a week. Why?
0: Oh, no reason. I just wondered. I imagine you will be rather busy. I won't see much of you.
1: Oh, now, a pair of sweethearts like you and Harry wouldn't want to be bothered by having an outsider around, would you?
0: Well, I mean, you are such a good friend of Harry's, and I certainly wouldn't want to come between you.
1: Forget it, Marguerite. I can understand a man's wife always comes first.
0: Well, I suppose that's right. Of course, we're not married yet.
1: You're as good as married, though. Sometime this week, so Harry tells me.
0: Yes. Yes, that's right.
1: I'll bet you can hardly wait.
0: I don't know. Sometimes I... No, nothing.
1: Marguerite, come here.
0: Here? What is it?
1: You don't have the slightest desire to get married to Harry Rowe.
0: No. And what do you think I do want, Kane? Oh, you are a good guesser, Kane.
1: All right, then, let's have it.
0: What do you mean?
1: When you feel this way, why are you going to marry him?
0: I hadn't met you then.
1: It's got to be a longer answer than that.
0: All right. I didn't care anything about Harry Rowe. I'd never seen him before last night. But I wanted to get into the United States, and by marrying him, I could do it.
1: The fact that a deal of that kind, not too legal, didn't bother you any, huh? How'd you get in touch with Harry in the first place?
0: A man gave me his name.
1: What man?
0: I don't know, Ken. I only knew him as Mr. Jones. What difference does it make?
1: Plenty. How much did you pay him?
0: Nothing.
1: Oh, now, come on. Wait a minute.
0: But I didn't, Ken. I did some work for him.
1: What kind of work?
0: No, I can't. Please don't make me tell. I don't know much about him, Ken, but I do know he's dangerous.
1: I'll buy that one, all right. Well, if you want, you want. But this game's a whole lot rougher than you realize. You better think it over.
0: Oh, wait, please. You don't have to leave now.
1: I don't have to, Marguerite, but maybe I ought to.
0: Oh, I guess you have not seen it. It's been so sudden. But you've made a girl who thought her heart was made of stone fall in love.
1: What did you say?
0: I'm not ashamed of it. Nor of saying it, Kenny. I love you.
1: That's what I thought you said.

0: But, Mr. Thurston, it's impossible to understand it. For me, she was strictly a cold fish, but for you, I don't get it.
1: Never mind, Pagon. The main thing is she didn't kick through with the list. And that's what's important.
0: List? What list?
1: The names of wealthy women she's introduced to this man who calls himself Jones. Not only the ones who are still here, but the 20 or so already married and gone to the States.
0: Did she tell you who this Mr. Jones is?
1: No, but Pagon, I'm expecting a visitor. As soon as he gets here, I'll tell you both who Mr. Jones is.
0: But if Margaret didn't tell you, then how did you find out?
1: From the chief. He phoned about an hour ago in answer to that cable we sent him yesterday.
0: That's something else I don't understand, Mr. Thurston. You told him to check all the passenger lists on planes from New York to Lisbon for the last 6 months.
1: That's right. And to look for repeats of the name of anybody who flew over between the time of the murders in New York and the time you were shot at here.
0: And he found somebody like that?
1: Just one man. It was a lucky hunch. I wonder if that... Hello?
2: Hello, Ken?
1: Marguerite.
2: Ken, I've decided to give you that list you want.
1: Oh? Good for you. When?
2: Tonight. I'll pick you up in my car. We'll drive somewhere. Will around 9 be all right?
1: Perfect.
2: All right, Ken. Until 9, then. Au revoir.
1: Bye, Marguerite. That's it. The one break we need.
0: My fiancée, and she calls you up.
1: Now, Pagon, you've still got Clarabella.
0: How do I know if I have or not? Anyway, who's that?
1: Well, I don't know.
0: Mr. Jones, maybe?
1: Let's hope not. Come in.
3: Good afternoon. You are Senor Thurston, no?
1: That's right. And you?
3: Lieutenant Moreno, Special Division Lisbon Bureau of Police. At your service.
1: Come in, Lieutenant. And this is Mr. Zellschmidt.
3: How do you do, Senor?
4: Hello. I was told you would give me the name of a man, senor.
1: That's right. He's wanted for 2 murders in the States, possible blackmail and conspiracy against the government. I don't know his Lisbon address, but you'll probably have it in your files.
3: And his name, senor, is...
1: Mr. Olan Lee.
5: Never heard of him.
3: Olan L-E-E.
1: L-E-A.
3: L-E-A. Olan Lee. We shall apprehend him at once. Are there accomplices?
1: Only one that I know of.
3: And the name?
1: No, Lieutenant. I think I better handle that one myself. Matter of fact, my investigation of the accomplice won't be completed until tonight.

0: Where are we going, Marguerite?
1: I thought we'd park here by the water, Ken. The highway leads down the coast to Lira. You don't mind if we stop?
0: Mind? I was about to suggest it.
1: Oh. The ocean is beautiful, isn't it?
0: It's a nice background. You're a lovely girl.
1: Thank you, Ken. Nights like this, when the moon is full, shines off the water, you get to believing that everything in the whole world is beautiful.
0: That's too bad it isn't.
1: You look at the moon and you think, maybe it could be beautiful after all. Here's a list, Ken.
0: Oh, thanks. This is it, then. The names of women who've tried to buy the one thing Uncle Sam never sells. Citizenship. Why did you do it?
1: Because I wanted to go to the States, and I didn't have any money. Mr. Jones promised he'd get me there if I bring these women to him. I met a lot of them here in Aviriz. I taught them English. I was a fool. But I didn't know about the blackmail, Ken, nor about the murder.
0: Maybe you didn't at that.
1: Oh, you've got to believe that at least. I didn't know.
0: Maybe I'm a fool too, Marguerite. I believe you.
1: Oh, why didn't I know you before?
0: You know, for one of the few times in my life, I can say that too.
1: What is it?
0: I don't know. It's coming from the trunk of this car. Stay back, Marguerite. I'll take a look. All right, come out with your hands up.
2: Hello, Mr. Thurston.
0: Oh, Pagan.
2: It was getting very uncomfortable, that
0: trunk. What the devil were you doing in there, anyway?
2: Oh, I just came along for a briefing. You know, technique, Clarabelle. You follow me, Mr. Thurston?
0: I follow you, Pagan.
1: But why do you call him Pagan, Ken? He's Harry Raw.
0: I'll tell you all about it later, Marguerite. Wait. When did that car pull up in the shadows over there?
1: I don't know. I didn't...
3: Let me answer that. 5 minutes ago. Now, don't move, Thurston. You know what a Tommy gun can do.
1: Mr. Jones!
0: Well, good evening, Mr. Lee.
1: Lee?
0: So the police haven't picked you up yet?
3: No. And thanks for the tip. I'll stay away from my apartment.
1: I didn't know he'd followed Ken. I didn't tell him anything. Believe me, I didn't.
3: So it's Ken, is it? I see why you shot out your mouth, Marguerite.
1: Give him the list, Ken. That's all he wants.
3: Don't bother, Thurston. I'll take it from you later.
0: All right, Lee, but one thing... Let's leave Marguerite out of it.
3: That's up to her. I still got plenty of use for her. Well, how about it, baby? You gonna go with Thurston or stay with me?
1: Ken, he's going to kill us.
0: Me, not us. Play it safe, Marguerite.
3: Well?
1: I don't want to die, Ken.
0: I'm not asking you.
1: No. No, Ken. You'd never ask anything of any woman. And you'd never give anything. Just the same, it's all a woman could ever want. It's all I'd have ever wanted, Ken. But I don't have any choice. Well, you win, Mr. Jones.
3: Hey, that's plain and smart, baby. You got the right idea.
1: Sure, I'm a smart kid, all right. Goodbye, kid. I've got to take him, Ken.
4: I've got a gun. All right.
3: Now, you, Thurston.
4: Why, you... You dirty, rotten dog.

0: the hospital, Mr. X? How is she?
1: Oh, she's pretty bad, Pete. I'm still unconscious. Get a doctor out here right away.
0: Okay, Mr. Thurston.
1: Hang on, Marguerite. Just keep hanging on.
2: Ken. Oh, Ken.
1: Don't try to talk, darling. Everything's going to be all right.
2: No, Ken. I got to talk.
1: Shh.
2: It wouldn't have worked anyway, Ken. Us, I mean. I guess I knew that all along.
1: No, Marguerite.
2: But it would have been so beautiful.
0: The doctor's coming right now, Mr. Thurston. Is she?
3: I mean, she's...
1: Yes, Pigger.
3: Huh. What will we do, Mr. X?
1: I don't know. I guess I better call the chief.
3: She saved our lives.
1: Yes.
3: Mr. Thurston, you liked her very much, maybe, eh?
1: I don't know, Pig. What difference does it make now? The world's rid of Oran Lee, and the world's lost Marguerite. Maybe that's the way it has to be for some reason. Oh, what the heck? The only thing we can do, I guess, is to send a cable. Investigation successful. Mission completed. Case closed.

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2: Next Thursday is the second anniversary of VJ Day, so we're giving up our time for a special program. But we'll be back in our regular spot on Thursday the 21st, 2 weeks from tonight. And of course that includes my pal Leon Belasco as Pagon Zellschmidt. And don't forget, 2 weeks from tonight, when next I return, as a Man Called X. Good night.
1: Frigidaire's Man Called X is directed by Jack Johnstone, with music composed and conducted by Johnny Green. Tonight's story was written by Maurice Zim and Les Crutchfield. And so until next week, same time, same station, this is Wendell Niles speaking for Frigidaire, made only by General Motors. All characters and incidents used are fictitious. Any resemblance to actual persons or incidents is purely coincidental. 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

0: 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Its title, That Ever-Lovin' Wife of Hemes.
1: The Damon Runyon Theater.

0: Once again, the Damon Runyon Theater brings you another story by the master storyteller, Damon Runyon. And this one, that ever-loving wife of Hymie's. And to tell it to you, here is Broadway.
1: Thanks. Well, it is of a racing season at Hialeah in Florida, and I am there because of Zane. At this time, I am wondering how to put together a few bobs to get me back to New York, which, being my home, I wish to return to. But due to the unfriendly attitude of some Gigi's who do not cooperate, I find myself wandering around with no more loose change than two $10 notes. I am walking up a little street when suddenly I hear the following.
2: Mahogany, you have got to eat it. It is not hay, but it will have to do. Come on, now, eat it. Mahogany, try it.
3: Look, I will taste it. You will see how good it is. See?
1: Mm-hmm. Hymie, do I hear right? Is that you?
3: Oh, Broadway. Well, well, well, come in.
1: I think I recognize your voice.
3: It is me.
1: I see. I do not know you are in Hialeah.
3: Since this morning.
1: And what is that?
4: What?
1: That.
3: Oh, a horse.
1: Oh?
3: His name is Mahogany. I pick him up for $100.
1: Put him down again.
3: He is a good horse.
1: But what are you doing with him in the garage?
3: I am keeping him here until I enter him in a race.
1: I see. And by the way, how does it happen I do not see you around? I am staying at the hotel.
3: Oh, I am not staying at any hotel.
1: No? Where do you sleep?
3: Here.
1: Here? In the garage?
3: It is not so bad once you get used to the floor.
1: But what about Lasses, Hymie, your ever-loving wife?
3: She is here with me.
1: She likes garages?
3: Oh, I put her up at the hotel in a suite. She could never bear to stay here.
1: I see.
3: And that reminds me, she calls me this morning. She tells me she needs a 10-spot for expenses.
1: Well, I will be seeing you. So long, Hymie.
3: Maybe you have got a tenner, Broadway?
1: Let us not play guessing games. So long.
3: I got to have a tenner for Lasses. You know how nervous she gets when there is no dough in a kick.
1: I do. Once I see her so nervous, she shakes a vase off a table, and it flies across the room and hits you.
3: Well, then loan me the tenner.
1: Look, Hymie,
3: Broadway, would you not like a good tip on the Gigi's?
1: There is nothing good about Gigi.
3: Look, slip me the sawbuck. I will make you a rich man.
1: So I am done for. But I am willing to listen to reason, especially since Hymie tells me he has got something good. But what that is and how it turns out is something I will tell you in a minute.

0: And now, back to the Damon Runyon Theater and the famous story, That Ever-Loving Wife of Jaime's.
1: Well, I am never able to pass up a good tip. So I hand over the sawbuck to Jaime and ask him, what is the something good?
2: In a day or two, I am going to enter mahogany. Bet 'em.
1: What? Well, you are a swindler. You take money under false pretenses. And the false pretense is that this is a horse.
2: You will hide his feelings.
1: I will hurt your head. Give me back my ten.
2: Look, Broadway, mahogany is a cinch.
1: I never bet on cinches, only on sure things. Hand me my ten.
2: Be reasonable. Do you know how mahogany is going to win?
1: Yeah, shoot all the other horses.
2: Listen to me, mahogany is a sleeper.
1: And he will never wake up. Look at him. His ribs are sticking out a mile. He has got a sad look in his eyes, Jaime. Even mahogany knows he is a failure in life. Give me my ten.
2: Broadway, if I give you the ten back, it will be the end between me and my ever-loving wife.
1: I say give me... What?
2: Broadway, I am a lonely man. I have got nothing but lasses and mahogany, my wife and my horse.
1: And my ten?
2: Listen, I swear to you that mahogany will win a race. He will go at very large odds. You will go home a rich man.
1: Jaime, please. I stand here with tears in my eyes. Give me my ten.
2: All right, all right. If you wish to be the means of losing me my wife, take the ten.
1: Who? What wife?
2: But the ill-gotten money never brings happiness to anybody. You will not have any luck stealing this ten from me.
1: I steal?
2: Take it, take it. Remember how you turned down a friend.
1: But you... Jaime, keep the ten.
2: Thank you. You will not regret this action.
1: I have got news for you. After this, I will not regret anything. I reach the heights of a new low. So there it is. I give Jaime the ten. I say give because I am sure I will never see that picture of Alexander Hamilton ever again. Jaime goes back to feeding Mahogany some Excelsior, which he says is disguised hay. Mahogany does not know the difference and eats it. Anyway, it comes up that night, and I am having something to eat in the hotel when the scene is as follows.
2: Broadway, I am looking all over for you.
1: I am not all over. Go away.
2: But say hello to Lasses.
3: Hiya, Broadway.
2: Hello.
3: Nice to see you.
2: Sure. I tell Lasses how you give me the ten.
3: It's the first ten Jaime's seen since they called in Confederate money.
2: But we will see more, huh, when Mahogany takes a pint.
3: The only way he'll get one is to snatch it from an old lady. Move over, Broadway.
1: Take the whole boot. I am leaving.
3: You don't like me, do you?
2: I love you. You see, Lasses, he loves you.
3: Yeah.
2: I will sit down, too.
1: Why not?
2: Thanks.
3: Been doing any good, Broadway?
1: Things get worse and worse.
3: Is that a crack?
2: Hey, what is the matter with you two?
3: I don't think Broadway likes me, honey.
2: Oh, he's kidding.
1: Yeah, I am kidding. I see Brick McCluskey in town.
2: Oh?
3: Brick McCluskey? Where, when?
1: He's around.
3: Gee, I'd like to see him. Just to say hello.
2: I will say it for you.
3: Oh, jealous, Jaime.
2: Well, I do not like my wife's ex-boyfriend to be saying hello to my wife, or the other way around, vice versa.
3: Brick's been doing all right.
1: Fine, if you like the way he does it.
2: That is what I always say.
3: Brick wanted to marry me once.
1: Once is enough.
3: Listen, you...
2: Oh, cut it out, you two. Leave us forget about Brick McCluskey and talk about mahogany, huh? Lasses, how would you like a diamond as big as a steak?
3: I'll settle for the stake.
2: Oh, you don't believe me, do you? Broadway, I am going to enter mahogany very carefully. I will pick a race where the other horses are not very enthusiastic, and then...
3: Then you'll start all over again, because you know as well as I do that mahogany is a natural-born mud turtle.
1: Maybe I better tell you why I do not like Lasses. She is called Lasses because it is short for molasses, which she is supposed to be a sweet ass, but is not. She marries Jaime only because she wishes to get even with Brick McCluskey after she fights with him. Before that, she never gives little Jaime a tumble, although he is very adoring and sends her flowers and candy and jewelry, even if he has to go in hock to do it. I like Jaime, and I do not like Brick. But it is none of my business, so that is that. Well, it comes up the next day, and I am standing with Jaime in front of the hotel where he is waiting for Lasses to show up. And the proceedings are as follows.
2: I cannot understand this. Lasses says she will be here at 3. It is now 4.
1: Well, that she's only an hour late. For a doll, that is practically on time.
2: Broadway.
1: Huh?
2: Are you ever in love?
1: No. Not since I have a school teacher in the 5th grade. Then I think it is only a childish fancy. Why?
2: It is a
4: terrible thing to be in love.
5: Then why do it?
4: It's like horse racing. First, it's only a little bet, and then you win, and thing gets worse, and finally, and... I am very in love with lasses.
5: Yeah, I know you are.
4: I sometimes wonder why she sticks to me.
5: Maybe she is in love with you.
4: Oh, you think so, Broadway, huh?
5: Well, she is married to you for a year now.
4: Well, sometimes I wonder if she stays married to me only because it makes Brick McCloskey sore.
5: Jaime, why do you not...
4: Look, Broadway, look. Well, well, well. Lasses and with Brick.
6: Oh, Jaime, look who's here.
4: I've got to look twice. Come on, Broadway.
6: Gee, I'm sorry I'm late, honey, but I ran into Brick. Just happened to see him at the pool, and, well, we got talking.
4: Yeah, sure. Hiya, Brick.
7: Hi, me. How's things?
4: So-so.
7: Broadway, how goes it with you?
8: Up to now, great.
7: You know my boys, Little Mark and Knife Scanlon?
4: Yeah, sure. It's nice of you to bring lasses, Brick.
7: The pleasure's all mine. Huh, baby?
6: Oh, gee, I hate to get out of this car. It's so big and roomy.
4: Yeah, well, I am thinking of buying a car.
6: What?
7: Sure, and hitch that plug of yours to it. That way you'll move both of them, huh?
4: Coming with me, Lasses?
7: Yeah. Look, Jaime, Lasses does not see much of Miami so far. Be a good guy and let her take a ride with me, huh?
4: Come on,
7: Jaime. You're not jealous of an old flame, are you?
4: Is the flame out?
7: Sure. Lasses and me just want to talk over old times.
6: Gee, Jaime, the sun's so nice. And along the ocean, it's like heaven.
4: You want to take a ride, huh?
6: You wouldn't mind, would you, Jaime?
7: Sure he wouldn't. Why, he ought to be glad to see you get a break. Cooped up in that hotel room and... Oh, that reminds me, Jaime. You ought to get Lasses a better place to stay. That flea bank she's in now ain't nothing for a classy doll.
4: Yeah, well, look, let me tell you something. When my horse wins, I will take her out of that place and I'll...
7: You'll what, Jaime?
4: Well, you will see.
7: I'll wait. But with Lasses?
4: Huh? What do you mean?
9: I'll bring her back, Jaime. Later.
4: Hey, what?
8: He is quite a big shot for a guy who gets his start with a pair of phony dice.
4: Yeah. I plan on taking Lasses to the beach this afternoon. But who blames her for wanting to take a ride? She is too nice a doll to... Well, she is nice.
8: Sure she is, Jaime.
4: Come on. Let us go see Mahogany.
8: Yep, I feel very sorry indeed for Jaime, but there is nothing I can do. And for the next few days, I do not tell him that every place I go, I see Brick and Lasses talking over old times. Only I do not think if they go way back to Caesar, it would take so much time. I am beginning to wonder how it will all come out, because I know if Jaime's horse Mahogany loses... Jaime will lose Lasses. And I know Mahogany is not a great horse by any stretch of the imagination. But what does happen is very strange indeed. And what it is, I will tell you in a minute.

0: And now, back to the Damon Runyon Theater and the famous story, That Ever-Loving Wife of Jaime's.
1: It comes up 2 days later, and I am with Jaime at the garage where he keeps his horse Mahogany. Jaime is all excited because it seems he has got a jockey to ride Mahogany the next day. Jaime pats the horse and says to me,
2: He is in great shape, Broadway.
1: Yeah, that depends on what you mean by shape. He is very thin.
3: You ever see a fat racehorse?
1: No. But on the other hand, I never see one that is practically bulging with bones. My, what a lot of ribs.
3: He will win tomorrow.
1: I hope so.
3: Get your bankroll on him.
2: Sure.
3: I tell you, he will win, and when he does, I am...
4: Anybody here by the name of Jaime?
3: That's me. Who are you?
4: Leach. My name is Leach. I'm a jockey.
3: Oh, sure. Yes, sure. Come on in.
4: Yeah. At the oat burner?
3: That is Mahogany.
4: My mother tells me once never to be a jockey. A boy should always listen to his mother.
3: Hey, listen, if you do not like the horse...
4: Oh,
3: you...
4: I like him all right. It's just the thought of sitting on top of a razor blade like him that gets me.
1: Leach, I hear of you.
4: I get around.
2: I cannot pay you anything until after you win the purse for me.
4: I know.
1: Leach, the hard luck jockey.
4: Shut up.
2: Huh? What do you say, Broadway?
4: He doesn't say anything.
1: Oh, me. No wonder you get a jockey that will wait until he wins.
4: Look, I get a few bad breaks.
3: Will somebody tell me something?
4: It ain't anything.
1: Hard luck, Leach.
4: Listen.
3: What is this about hard luck?
4: Nothing.
1: I mean, the last five times out this boy is up, the horse either drops dead or runs toward the grandstand.
4: Bad breaks.
3: What?
2: Hey, listen, you tell me on the phone that you are a great boy.
1: Jaime, you are not going to get any great boy who gets paid only if he wins, especially on Mahogany.
2: All the bad luck in the world is running my way.
4: Look, I get bad breaks, sure, but none of them is my fault. I'm up in the front when something happens. Ask anybody, it's not my fault.
1: Sure not, kid. And I would not say a word, only... Well, you do not know what this race means to my friend here.
4: Oh, mister, you do not know what the race means to this jockey who's out and cannot get a mount.
2: Kid, look, I got to get another jockey somehow. I cannot take a chance.
4: Oh, mister, give me a break.
2: Mahogany has got to be ridden carefully, like I cannot take chances.
4: Mister, I got a wife. I want to keep her.
2: Kid, I got a wife, too. I got to keep her.
4: I get it. Maybe I ought to change my name. I gotta go home and tell Betty that it... I... So long.
2: Wait a second.
4: Yeah?
2: You were in love with your wife?
4: Well, sure I am, like anything. Why?
2: Well, Kid, you have got yourself a mount.
4: I'm gonna ride.
2: You are gonna ride.
4: Oh, you will not be sorry, mister. So help me, if it's the last thing I do, I'll boot that hay bag down under the wire so far ahead the other jockeys will be able to get their social security before they catch up.
2: Yeah, okay. Now beat it. I'll be at the paddock tomorrow, an hour before posting.
4: Mister, I'll sleep in the stable tonight.

0: I am afraid to think.
1: Look, I got a hunch, a real big fat hunch. Once in a lifetime I get a hunch like this, Mahogany is going to win, you hear? He is going to win.
0: Okay, Jaime, he is going to win. The odds are now 50 to 1 against.
1: I know, but I will bet everything I got. I will bet my last nickel, my right arm. I will bet my ever-loving wife.
2: How much, Jaime?
1: Brick.
2: I hear you say you bet your ever-loving wife.
1: You hear me?
3: Jaime, you're crazy.
1: Yeah, sure.
2: You got a hard luck boy up and a nag that never finishes better than fifth.
1: This time I got a hunch.
3: You're crazy, Jaime.
1: And it is about time that you show up.
3: I didn't feel like getting here sooner.
2: Wait a minute. Jaime.
1: What?
2: You got a hunch, huh?
1: Yeah.
2: For how much? Lasses against how much? 200?
1: Get out of here.
2: 5 C's.
1: Shut up.
2: 800? Got it right here.
3: Rick, do you mean it?
2: Why not, baby? He says he'll bet you. Okay, let's see him back up that hunch.
0: Do not be a sap, Jaime.
1: If Mahogany loses, then I lose anyway. If he wins...
2: Make it a grand, Jaime. $1,000. Take a look. I got it. 1,500. Last offer. What's the matter, Jaime? No backbone?
1: You got a bet.
3: Jaime!
1: I am not kidding myself, lasses. For a long time, you look at me like I'm some kind of a crawler. Okay, this is the kiss off one way or the other. I take the bet, and if I lose, I got nothing. If I win, I got the dough, and I keep you. And you, Brick, you gonna keep your end of the bet?
2: If that hunk of dog meat pulls in first, I back away. Come on, boys, let's go.
3: Jaime, you didn't mean that, did you?
1: A bet is a bet. I never will.
3: You bet me. Me.
1: I love you, baby, but I do not wish to keep you if you hate me.
3: Oh, you're a fool, a sap.
0: It is almost post time, Jaime.
1: Yeah, yeah. Almost post time. I will stay here.
0: You are not going to watch the race?
1: No, you go. I will see you later.
0: So the horses go to the post, and Mahogany, with Hard Luck Leach sitting on top, is number 13, which cinches it for me. I bet on a nag named Eversure. Then, while I am standing at the rail waiting for the start, I feel somebody stand next to me. I look over and see Lassie's. She says...
3: You know that nag hasn't got a prayer.
0: I know.
3: And with Leach riding.
0: With Leach riding.
3: You bet on him?
0: No, I bet on Eversure.
3: Well, that's the horse Brick bet on.
0: He plays the sure things, huh?
3: Well, why not? Why shouldn't he?
0: Sure, why not?
3: Brick's got everything.
0: Like Jaime has not, huh?
3: Oh, shut up.
0: Look, Lassie's, you start the conversation. I only go along with it. If you do not wish to talk, do not. Just stand there.
3: They're off.
0: Come on, Mahogany!
3: You bet on Eversure.
0: This is a sentimental day for me. Get up in there, Mahogany!
3: Oh, he hasn't got a chance. Not a chance.
0: He's fifth. Moving up. Ride him, Leach. Ride him.
3: Broadway. Where is he? Where is he now?
0: Get away before. Not yet, Leach. Not yet. Give him his head at the hand.
3: Where's Eversure?
0: I am not even looking for him, Mahogany. Move up. He's third. He's third. Move, baby.
3: Come on.
0: Hey, look at him go. Mahogany, come on. Here he comes. She does. She keels over right then and there. I get her back out of the crowd to the paddock, and there the scene is as follows.
1: Say, she is going to be all right, Broadway, huh?
0: Sure. The excitement knocks her out.
1: Yeah, lasses, honey, baby, wake up.
0: She is coming around.
3: Jaime.
1: It's okay, baby. You just do a rockabye. That is all. You all right now?
3: Yeah, I'm all right. Hold on.
0: It is a photo finish between Eversure and Mahogany. But it seems that Mahogany has got a very long nose, and it sticks out just a little bit more.
1: In fact, it is a good thing that there is a wart on the end of it.
3: Then you won.
1: No way.
4: Jaime, I do it. I break the jinx. Oh, boy, I'm in. I'll never forget you give me the chance. The next time you want me, I'll ride a pig down Flagler Boulevard for you.
1: Kid, you...
5: Well, a big winner, huh?
1: I will take that dough now, Brick.
2: You kidding?
1: I will take the dough.

0: Yeah, boss.
1: Crowd in a little. There might be trouble.
2: Now, look, Brick.
1: Broadway, take a walk. Be gone a long time.
2: Listen, I will not walk. I will stay here. And if I do not see you hand over the dough to Jaime, I will do a lot of talking in places where it will be heard. And there are a lot of citizens who would like to hear that Brick McCloskey welches on a bet. You will not be able to get a nickel's worth of bets any place. And furthermore...
1: Okay, okay. It is only a rib. Here is the dough. But if you ask me, it is a lot of cash. Should have been more like a couple of bucks.
3: Do not say it, Brick.
4: Jaime, watch out. His boys.
3: I do not care about him or his boys. Brick, you will apologize.
1: Me? To you?
3: To Lasses.
4: Jaime, it's all right, honey. It's all right. Don't...
3: Brick, say you are sorry.
1: Make me.
3: Okay.
5: Are you?
6: Come on, Lisa. We have got some work to do.
5: Leave me in there where I can use my spurs. Get down.
3: I wait a long time for this.
5: I do not like to fight, but I enjoy this.
3: I never think I will see the day that I hand Brick McCloskey a pasting, but I do.
4: And you fought for me.
3: Anytime, Lasses, anybody. I guess I love you.
4: You love me. I...
3: Oh.
4: Oh.
3: Baby, Lasses, honey, do not cry.
2: Jaime.
3: And Broadway, hey, it is wonderful the way you pitch in.
2: It is nothing. Now, you can do me a favor.
3: Anything, anything.
2: It is a very little favor. Just... lead me to the door. I wish to buy two more steaks for my eyes.
3: Yeah, sure, sure. We will all have steaks tonight. Big, juicy steaks. And Lasses. You still want that diamond?
4: No, Jaime.
3: But why not? I win a big wad on mahogany. I take dough from Brick McCloskey. I win the price. I am loaded.
4: I don't want you to do anything for me, Jaime. Jaime, honey, I won't ever leave you.
3: Never?
4: Never, I swear it. You can go broke again. I don't care if you haven't another dime. Jaime, I love you.
3: You know, that is the first time you ever say it.
4: I know. But I'll make up for lost time. Honest, Jaime, I will.
2: Yeah, sure. I still do not know where the door is.
3: I will lead you to it.
2: Please do. And I will join you tonight.
3: We will have a party, huh? A big party. You and Lasses and me and Leach and his wife. Hey, Broadway... I wish you could see how happy I am.
2: So I leave Jaime and Lasses, and I think it is the end of the story.
3: But it is not.
2: And what the payoff is, I will tell you in a minute.

0: Like he says, Heimig is a big party that night. I never see a happier guy. And I never see a doll look at anybody like Lasses looks at him. It is, well, it is like she is seeing him for the first time and loving it. Then Jaime is dancing with Leech's wife, and I, Lasses, and Leech are sitting at the table when the scene is as follows.
1: Oh, I got 5 offers today. Tomorrow I write again. Gee, what that guy Jaime does for me.
0: Yeah, it is all right. But you do a lot for him, too. Is that not right, Lasses?
2: What? Oh, sure, you rode a great race.
1: I know I'm in. As soon as the starting gate goes up, I feel it.
0: I guess you break your streak of bad luck, huh, Frank?
1: Sure. What'd you call me?
0: Frank. I call you Frank. Your name.
1: Where'd you get that?
0: That is not your first name?
1: Oh, no. My first name is Gus. Why? What gave you the idea it was Frank?
0: I guess it is because I hear somebody hollering for Frank this afternoon.
1: Oh, that's for Billings, Frank Billings. He rides ever sure.
2: Broadway,
0: say,
2: I want to...
0: do me a favor, will you?
1: Oh, sure, what?
0: I wish some cigarettes, and my eyes are still bothering.
1: Oh, I'll get them right away. Be back in the jiffy.
0: Lasses, do I not hear you holler for Frank?
2: You did, too.
0: Only because I think that is Leech's first name.
2: Because I yelled it.
0: That is right. So it seems you want Evershore to win.
2: Broadway, I wanted it then, but later... No, listen to me, Broadway. I swear I'm on the level now. I wouldn't hurt Jaime if my life depended on it. Oh, you gotta believe me, Broadway, please. When I saw him fighting Brick, I knew. Oh, believe me, please.
0: My, but that boy is fast.
2: What?
0: Well, it seems no time at all since he goes after my cigarettes. The boy who rides mahogany, I mean. And as far as I am concerned... his name is Frank.
2: Oh, thanks, Broadway.
0: Do not mention it. Shall we dance?
3: And so ends the famous Damon Runyon story, That Ever-Loving Wife of Jaime's. 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The Damon Runyon Theater.

0: The Damon Runyon Theater with John Brown as Broadway is directed by Richard Sandville, and the story is adapted for radio by Russell Hughes. Vern Carstensen is in charge of production. 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
1: 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Its title, That Ever-Lovin' Wife of Hemes. Antioch OTR will be down for updates and maintenance. We'll be back as soon as possible.

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1: The House of Squibb presents Academy Award.

Every week, Squibb brings you Hollywood's finest. The great picture plays, the great actors and actresses. Techniques and skills chosen from the honor roll of those who have won or been nominated for the famous Golden Oscar of the Academy of Motion Picture Arts and Sciences.

And now, E.R. Squibb and Sons, manufacturing chemist to the medical profession since 1858, bring you the distinguished actor, Mr. Paul Lucas, who won the 1943 Academy Award as Best Actor of the Year. Tonight, Mr. Lucas will star in the thrilling drama Watch on the Rhine, the picture which was nominated as Best Screenplay and Best Production of 1943, and in which Mr. Lucas won his Academy Award.

0: This is the story of a German who, with his American-born wife and their three children, came to America, passed through on a brief visit after Munich and before Pearl Harbor. This man was admitted as a refugee under the name of Kurt Miller. In the gentle hills outside Washington, D.C., this hunted and weary family stood almost in tears in the heart of this sanctuary, the proud old home of the Farrellys.
1: I have always known, Sarah, that you must have grown up in a lovely house like this.
2: Thank you, Kurt. Children, sit down and be comfortable. My mother will be here directly to welcome us.
3: To sit on the couch? Is it allowed, Mother?
1: Yes, Babette. It is allowed.
4: But the door of the home was not locked. We just came in.
1: You find it curious to believe that there are people who live and do not need to watch. Eh, Joshua?
4: Yes, Father, it is strange. But it must be good, I think.
1: Yes.
2: Isn't it a lovely house? I'd almost forgotten. Look, the old portrait over the fireplace, just like it has always been. And this picture. My father and mother were visiting Spain. This is Alfonso and dated May 7th, 1910. There was a party at the palace and I had cakes and a glass of champagne. I was 10. Later that day, someone tried to shoot Alfonso. He was always getting shot at.
5: Certainement.
3: Speak English, please.
4: Since when do you think it is right to shoot upon people?
5: Do not give me lessons. It is not right to shoot upon people. I know that.
2: I was born here in this house, children, upstairs. My brother David and I used to have our own garden across the pond. I like a garden. I've always hoped we'd have a home someday and settle down. Oh, I'm talking foolish. Sentimental. At my age.
1: Sarah, stop this nonsense. This is a fine room, fine place to be. Everything is so pleasant and full of comfort. This will be a good piano on which to play again. And it is all so clean, I like that. You must enjoy your house, Sarah. And you shall not be afraid that you will hurt me because I have not given you a

0: house like this? Yes?
1: Oh, yes, of course. It's strange, that's all. We've never been together in a place like this.
0: But that does not mean and should not mean that we do not remember how to enjoy what comes our way. We are on a holiday.
2: Sarah, daughter.
1: Mama.
2: Sarah. Sarah, darling. You're here. You're really here. Welcome. Welcome to your house, Sarah. You are not young, Sarah.
1: No, Mama. I'm 38.
2: Yeah, 38, of course. You look more like your father now. That's good. The years have helped you. Welcome to this house, sir.
0: Thank you, madam.
2: You are a good-looking man for a German. I like a good-looking man. I always have.
0: And I like a good-looking woman. I always have.
3: Ist das gross, Mama?
2: Yes, I am your grandmother. Also, I speak German, so do not talk about me. Oh, it is good to have you home again. I'm chattering away.
1: Mama hasn't changed.
2: I have fine plans. I'm making the wing over for you, walls taken out.
1: Oh, that's kind of you, Mama, but we won't make any plans for a while. A good long vacation for Kurt.
2: Vacation? Well, your brother David is seeing about schools for the children. And Cyrus Penfield is finding an engineering post for Kurt.
0: But I have not worked as an engineer since many years, madam.
2: You gave it up?
0: Well, one could say it that way.
2: What do you do?
0: Oh, it is so difficult to explain. You wish to know whether not being an engineer buys lunches for my family. It does not. I have no wish to make a mystery of what I have been doing. But it sounds so big, and it is so small. I am an anti-fascist. And to answer your question, that does not pay well.
2: But we're all anti-fascists.
1: Yes, Mama. But Kurt works at it.
2: What kind of work?
0: Any kind. Anywhere.
2: I will stop asking questions.
1: That would be sensible.
4: Sam!
1: David!
4: I heard. Don't be angry. We've been worried about you, naturally. We knew so little except that you were having a hard time.
1: This is David, my brother. My husband.
4: Welcome, sir.
0: Thank you.
4: We'll drop this inquisition if you prefer.
0: It is not an inquisition. I will tell you.
1: Wait. David, you and Mama must know. I didn't have a hard time the way you mean. Not ever. For almost 12 years, we lived modestly and happily. As happily as people could live in a starved Germany that was going to pieces.
0: Sarah, please. You are angry. I do not like it that way. Let me try to find a way to tell it with quickness. Yes. I was born in a town called Fürth. And there is a holiday in my town. We call it Kirchweih. It was a gray, gay holiday with games and music and a hot white sausage to eat with the wine. Now, I grow up, I move away to school, to work, get married, but always I come back for Kirchweih. It is for me the greatest day in the year. But after the war, the First World War, that day begins to change. The sausage begins to be made of bad stuff. The country people come in without shoes. The children are too sick. It is bad for my people those years, but always I have hope. But in the festival of August 1931, more than a year before the Nazi storm, I am thought that hope by itself is not enough. On that day, I see 27 men murdered in a Nazi street fight. I cannot longer just only look on. My time has come to do more. So I say with Martin Luther, I must make my stand. I can do nothing else. God help me. Amen.
1: And Kurt is not very well. There aren't many parts of Europe anymore where he could rest. You've always said you wanted us. Kurt brought us home. If you don't want us, we will understand.
4: Of course we want you, darling. We want you very much. Forever or however long you want.
2: I am old and made of dry cork and bad-mannered. Forgive me.
1: Be still, Mama. We're all being foolish. And I want to be foolishly happy.
5: Oh, family reunion. Sorry to intrude.
2: This is the Count de Brankovis. He and his wife are staying with us for a while. This is my son-in-law, Kurt Muller.
5: How do you do?
0: How do you do?
5: Would it be impertinent for one European to make welcome another?
0: I do not think so. Thank you, sir.
5: Have we met before, Mr. Muller? Did you live in Paris? I was in the legation there, and I think
0: no,
5: perhaps...
0: No, we have not met before. If it is possible to believe, I am the exile who is not famous.
5: Oh, strange. You know, I have a feeling it's most interesting. I always have a good ear for the accents of your country, but yours is most difficult to place. Is it Asuth German?
0: Now, it is difficult to place my accent, Count de Brankovic, because I speak other languages.
2: Oh, come, come. Lunch will be ready before you children have had a nap. Count, my grandchildren are very charming. You will see them later.
5: Your grandchildren would have to be charming.
2: Of course.
5: I am expecting my wife, Martha, to join me. We'll wait down here until you call for lunch.

0: Jack, what are you doing?
1: Oh, Martha, my darling wife.
0: Is that their luggage you've been examining?
1: What has David told you about Herr Müller?
0: What has David told me? Nothing more than he's told you. What is there to tell?
1: I don't know, but I would like to.
0: What are you doing?
1: Wondering why luggage is unlocked and a shabby briefcase is so carefully locked.
0: You're very curious about Mr. Müller.
1: I'm curious about a daughter of the Farrellys who marries a German who has bullet scars on his face and broken bones in his hands.
0: Is he any business of yours?
1: Oh, anything might be my business now. We have exactly $18 to our name.
0: Yes. Unfortunately. Anything might be your business now.
1: You sound bitter about me, Martha. You're in love with David. Please, find out from him about Herr Müller.
0: I will certainly do no such thing. Ask your friends at the embassy. They always know their nationals.
1: Yes, but I do not like to ask questions without knowing the value of the answers.
0: Dick, let these people alone. They've certainly had a rough enough time. I won't let you interfere.
1: Yes.
0: Where are you going?
1: I'll see to it that you're alone with David.
0: Tech, where are you going?
1: Seems there's time for a nap before lunch. And I'm very tired. And also my room is next to theirs.
0: Tech.
1: Yes, I'm very tired. I shall sleep a while and then I shall dress and go down to the German embassy.
0: No. No, I shall not let you.
1: Oh, don't be stupid. This is the afternoon we play poker there. Have you forgotten?

Once again, it's intermission time on Academy Award. Only nature knows how to change scenes without an intermission. Soon you'll gradually become aware of one of those changes. You'll notice a difference in the air. Mornings will be frosty, clear as a drop of spring water. Afternoons in the country will be fragrant with the pleasant, spicy smell of ripening fruit. It's fall and it's refreshing. Pleasing to the senses like the minty tang and brisk, exhilarating action of Squibb Dental Cream. 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Before continuing with part two of Watch on the Rhine, for making this story available, we want to thank Warner Brothers, who are also producers of Night and Day. Moreover, we want to congratulate Warner Brothers, who yesterday observed an historic anniversary commemorating 20 years of sound pictures. And now the House of Squibb presents part two of Academy Award, starring Paul Lucas in Watch on the Rhine.

0: He plays very well. I like my son-in-law better each hour I know him.
1: So do I, Mama.
2: He's very accomplished.
3: Where is... Oh, Court.
4: Sarah, sit down here with me. Have I lost my touch?
3: Never. You play as always, with distinction.
4: What is it? What is wrong?
3: The briefcase has been opened.
4: Oh.
3: There's no money missing, but the case has been examined. The gun was put back in a different place.
4: The Count.
3: Yes, I'm sure of it.
0: As I was saying, Nellie Sewell told me, Count, that you were playing a large gambling game today at the German embassy with young Phil von Ramme and with Sam Chandler.
1: Nazis and Sam Chandler must make an unpleasant game.
2: I do not gamble to be amused.
0: No? Well, then, we'll certainly stop. I owe you $8.50.
2: The young Baron von Ramme, Herr Muller, was your government military attaché in Spain, huh?
4: My government attaché? He was the German government attaché. He was not attached to the side on which I fought.
2: Oh, I thought you might have known it.
3: We do not know Nazis, Count Obrankovic.
2: I still have a feeling that I've seen you or heard about you, Herr Muller. You know, that feeling has been so insistent that I make guesses. But bad guesses. I thought you might be Max Freidank.
4: Freidank is a hero to my people. You do me too much honor.
2: Yes, I found that out. Here in this paper. Zurich, Switzerland. The Zurich papers reprinted today a dispatch from the Berliner Tageblatt on the capture of Colonel Max Freidank. Freidank is said to be the chief of the anti-Nazi underground movement. He was a distinguished physicist before the advent of Hitler. Oh, that's bad news for you, Mrs. Muller. I'm most sorry. He was a friend of yours?
3: He was a friend to all decent Germans. A friend to all decent people, Count Obrankovic.
2: Well, that's what often happens to heroes, unfortunately. Well, Martha must be ready by now. We'll be back early. I don't like long dinner parties. Your hands are shaking, Herr Muller.
4: My hands were broken. They are bad when I have fear.
2: Fear for Freidank, you mean?
4: I am a man who has many kinds of fears. I do not think you would understand that.
2: No. I don't think I've ever been very frightened.
4: That is bad. It is sometimes the road to trouble.
2: I dare say. Good night.
5: What was this all about, Sarah?
3: I don't know all of it yet. I do know that the Count broke open Court's briefcase. And he saw what we carry with us, and he knows about Freidank. Which probably means that he's guessing about Court.
6: What do you mean, what you carry with you and guessing about Court?
3: Court works in an illegal organization. He has for 7 years. We're carrying with us $23,000. It's been collected here and in Mexico from the pennies and nickels of poor people who don't like fascism and believe in the work we do. Was to be picked up and taken back by the first man going...
5: Wasn't it careless to have $23,000 lying around to be seen?
3: No, Mommy, it wasn't careless. We've carried money that way for years. It didn't seem any safer place than my house. It was careless of you and David to have a man like that in this house.
6: Yes, it was very careless.
5: But how could we know?
3: The world has changed, Mama, and some of the people in it are dangerous. It is time you knew about that.
4: I have been phoning. It is true about Freidank. But he's not dead. Hans and Ernst were taken with him. Max is not an easy man to kill. But most of his face and one arm... It is not nice when it comes. Well, Sarah?
3: No.
4: It must be, yes.
3: But Max knows you are not well enough. He sent you here.
4: But now I am more well than he is.
3: When?
4: I think tonight, Sarah, darling. But I do not know. It will depend on the Count of Brankovic.
5: What will depend on him? Did he steal the money?
4: No, of course not. He's not a man who steals. It will come another way.
6: But why are you afraid of him? You're in this country now. There's nothing he can do.
4: We will see. We will wait and we will see.
2: Well, Herr Blecher... How did you manage in the poker game this afternoon?
7: Count Obrankovic, in this room, in this embassy, I work.
2: That's very commendable. Oh, by the way, your people caught Max Freidank. Are there any others close to Freidank, perhaps, that you may want?
7: We want them all. Here are the lists. Show us where we can put our hands on them in the fatherland or in any of the countries where we have influence. And you could name your price. We might also manage a visa for you. I am sure you are homesick for shabby palaces and the gaudy cafes and the rest of the decaying things.
2: We do not like each other, Herr Blecher.
7: But that will not stand in the way of our doing business.
8: Joshua. Joshua, are you awake?
3: Yes, Father.
8: Shh. Talk softly. Do not awaken the other children.
3: Yes, Father. Father, you must let me go along. I will help in small ways when you go back to Europe. I will learn. You will teach me. I am not a man yet, and it would not be of such importance if anything happened to me.
8: Now, I give you some rules, Joshua. Please remember them and never disobey them. Our forces are small. Therefore, we must risk no more men on any enterprise than are needed to carry it out. Always in our work, men will wish to go with you. Now, that is wrong. We are not here to show that we are brave. Soon you will be a man. Never have I doubted that for you. Also, this will be what a man should most do. Am I right?
3: Of course, Father.
8: You are young. You are smart. You are strong. You are a fine investment for our work. When the time comes. In the meantime, I give you orders. You think. You train yourself in mind and body. Your day is not so distant. If it should come and I have not yet returned, well, it is not wise, perhaps, to speak so far in the future, but the world goes bad, and who knows how long that will last. Therefore, with delicacy and care, I wish you would also prepare Bodo, and his time, too, shall come. God help us. Go to sleep now.
3: Yes, Father.

0: evening, everyone.
1: Ah, Herr Muller, you're still up. I've been to the German embassy.
2: It is where I thought you would go.
1: I got from the embassy a list and a description without saying why I wanted them, of course. But if I have to, I will go back to them.
2: Proceed, Count de Brankovic.
1: Well, some of these papers have to do with a man we shall call Gutter, because that is the name he is most frequently used. Age 40 to 45, 170 pounds. Married to a foreign woman, either English or American. Three children. Thought to have left Germany in 1933 and to have joined the notorious Max Freidank. Known by the names of Gutter, Thomas Bodmer, Carl Francis. So I think you are Gutter, Carl Francis.
2: Do not describe me to myself, please.
1: And I think that because Freidank has been taken, you will soon be traveling home.
2: I am going home. I am starting tonight.
1: So, you tell me free of charge, eh? Well, I'll tell you free of charge. I do not believe they've forced any information from Freidank and the others.
2: Thank you. But I am sure they could not. I know all three most well.
3: They will be able to stand up under whatever will be given them.
1: Yes, there's a deep sickness in the German character. A love of death, a love of pain.
4: Oh, spare us your moral judgments.
5: Yes, they are sickening coming from you. Get on with your dirty business.
1: Madam Fanny, this is very ugly. I do not do it without some shame. Therefore, I must sink my shame in large money. You have $23,000 upstairs, $23,000.
2: Yes, you are an expert with lux.
1: For $10,000, you can go back to wherever you go. Nobody will know that you go, and I will give you my good wishes.
2: No, that money is going home with me. It was not given to me to save my life, and I shall not so use it. It is to save the lives and further the work of more than I.
1: Then I don't think you will get back. No, you're a brave one, Herr Muller, but you will not get back.
2: I will send you a postal card and tell you all about my bravery.
4: Is it true that if the swine talks, you and the others will...
3: will be caught and killed, if they are lucky enough to get killed quickly.
5: David, I have 1,500 or 1,600 in the bedroom safe.
1: That will do very well, madam. And the rest you can give me in a check.
4: All right. We'll get this over without any more fancy talk. I can't take much more of him at any cost.
5: Come on, David. We'll get the money and give it to him with a pair of fire tongs.
1: The new world has left the room. I feel less discomfort with you. We are Europeans, born to trouble and understanding it.
3: You mean my husband and I do not have angry words for you. It goes deeper than that with us. We know how many there are of you. They don't, yet. My mother and brother feel shocked that you were in their house. But we have seen you in so many houses.
1: And your husband, Mrs. Muller? Doesn't he understand me?
2: Yes, I understand you. Do you think I would allow this fantasy with this money? Unlike you, I do not take chances. I'm not a gambler. Get up, please.
1: You wouldn't. Put down that gun.
2: Sarah, mark the tür off. I wish nobody to come. Go ahead, Count de Brankovic. We shall go outside.
3: Hello, what time is your next plane? To the south, please. To El Paso or Brownsville.
1: Muller, wait. I know when I'm a loser. I give you my word.
2: You are a fool. You play with men's lives in order to have money, to live in worthlessness. You and all your shabby kind. When you kill in a war, it's not so lonely. Tonight, before you come home, I pray for you. I pray that I will not have to touch you. I do not like to kill this way. But I have done it before, and I will do it again. Whenever it must be done.
1: Listen to me.
2: I have seen many men die. I give you advice. It is easier without words. They will not do you any good now. You will be better without them.
1: Wait. I got the bargain. I've got...

0: I've told him. I've made you a reservation on a midnight plane to Brownsville.
1: Liebe Sarah. It is hard for you, eh, madam?
2: Hard? I don't know.
1: Before I come in, I stand and think. I say I will try to make Fanny and David understand. But in the end, what is there to say? I have stopped a man's life. Shall I not pretend it is not I who acts thus? No. I have done it before and I will do it again. And I will always keep my hope that we may make a world in which all men can die in bed. I have a great hate for the violent. They are the sick of the world. Maybe I am sick now, too.
0: You are not sick. Stop it, Kurt. It's late. You must go soon.
1: I'm going to take your car. Now, give me 2 days. There are 2 ways to do this. One.
3: 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Here's an episode of The Lone Ranger, which originally aired Monday, August 7th, 1939, 87 years ago today, titled Gold in Forbidden Valley.

0: the pioneers who first settled in the western United States faced danger constantly. Outlaws, hostile Indians, and the forces of nature combined to make their lives full of hardship. But in the masked rider of the plains, they had one friend and ally who was always ready to help them. It was his strength, courage, resourcefulness. Above all, his knowledge of the country, which made possible the winning of the West. Return with us now to those thrilling days of yesteryear. From out of the past come the thundering hoofbeats of the great horse, Silver. The Lone Ranger rides again.
1: Come on, Silver! We're heading for Mount Crater! Oh, Silver! Away!
0: Indians charged down upon the tiny group of cabins clustered at the base of the foothills, just where a swift mountain stream, its source in the snow-covered heights of Mount Crater, met the plains. The settlers had had warning of the attack, however, and had taken refuge in the sturdiest of their dwellings. Men firing from windows and narrow slots cut in the logs for this purpose beat back attack after attack. The women attended to the wounded, reloaded the weapons as rapidly as they were emptied. The children, frightened and uncomprehending, huddled together for protection in the center of the single large room. But at length, a man who'd been sighting along his rifle dropped the gun, leaped to his feet.
2: They're riding off! They've had a belly full of fighting! Folks are clearing out!
3: Hey! They're hightailing, sure enough.
4: Heading back for the hill.
3: We showed them.
5: How many's wounded?
6: Plenty. Nobody bad hurt, though. Pete there's the worst. Got an arrow clean through the shoulder.
5: Yeah, but we sure showed them we could fight, didn't we, Ma? Didn't we show them, though?
6: I don't reckon they look first to just take it laying down, son.
4: Who's game to chase after them redskins? We'll ride along. We got them on the run. Now let's whip them good.
5: I'll go.
6: Roger, you'll do nothing of the kind.
5: But Fritz is right, Ma. Why shouldn't we go after them?
6: Ask Joe.
5: But, Ma...
7: I wish you wouldn't, honey.
6: You got a wife to look after. Stay to home and save your scalp, or she won't be a wife, but a widow.
5: Oh, I don't...
4: Grown up, married, and still bossed by petticoats, eh? Hank there. I bet Hank will be willing to ride. Hey, Hank.
8: Sure, Fritz. You want me to, I'll go.
4: See?
6: Ain't you got no mind of your own, Hank? You always have to agree with every fool notion Fritz gets.
8: I will.
4: Shucks, Hank and me, we're pards. Ain't that so, Hank?
8: Oh, gosh, Fritz, sure. Sure we're pards.
4: But we'll forget about the engines if that's the way everybody feels. We can go...
9: Hey, here comes a horseman.
6: Who?
9: Oh, Silver, come on, go. There's an old hole. Doggone if he ain't mad. How about it? Should I unbar the door?
6: Sure, why not? There's a dozen of us. Howdy.
4: You've had a brush with Indians.
6: We did?
5: Just a second, stranger. What's that mask for? You running from the law?
4: I'm not. Just bought a mask for your own amusement, eh? That sounds real convincing. We look simple to you? I don't ask you to believe me. Well, in that case, mister, we
6: won't. Shut up, Fritz. Stranger, what's your business here? We ain't partial to outlaws. You want grub, pay for it, and get on. You want a place to hide? We can't help you. We're law-abiding folks.
4: I want neither.
6: Well, that
4: I came here looking for a certain man. I don't know his name, but I have his description. This fellow here fits it.
10: Me?
4: Right.
10: My handle's Fritz Jensen. What business you got with me?
4: You've been prospecting on the east slope of Mount Crater.
10: Well?
4: You camped in a valley about halfway up. The Indians call it the Valley of the Great Spirit.
10: That's so?
4: The valley I'm speaking of has a large rock balanced just above the entrance to it.
10: Uh-huh. I recollect it. What is this, anyhow? You give me a geography lesson or just tipping me off you know where I've been?
4: How long has this settlement been here?
6: We come here 8 months ago. Why?
4: 8 months. Then you're not to blame. You probably didn't realize that the valley has always been sacred to the red men of the district. To them, the rock at its entrance represents a great spirit. No Indian has ever set foot in that valley. For a white man to do so is even greater sacrilege.
10: What is this you're trying to tell us? That we're to stay out of that valley?
4: You will if you're wise. That's what prompted this attack. They were paying you back.
10: They raided us because I made camp in a valley that don't even belong to them?
4: It sounds foolish to you, naturally. It wouldn't if you understood Indians.
10: You want to know something, stranger?
4: Well?
10: I think you're lying.
4: Careful.
10: You can't come in here.
4: Don't be misled by this mask. I came here to help you. I came here as fast as I could after I've been told by a friend what the Indians planned and why. I've told you the truth. Now you know the situation. From now on, what you do is your own responsibility.
10: Yeah? Well, Mr. I know the real reason for you coming, and you've wasted your time.
4: Very well. Act as you please.
6: Wait, stranger.
10: Let him go. He ain't fooling nobody but himself.
4: You refuse my advice, Fritz. Now learn the truth of what I told you the hard way.
2: That's sure some horse the stranger's riding.
7: He might have been right.
6: Fritz, you're always too willing to shoot off your mouth. You don't know the masked man was lying. I'd say this is something we ought to look into.
10: I was shooting off my mouth, was I? All right, folks, I'll tell you something. There's gold in that valley.
11: Honest? Did you really find gold, Fritz?
10: You bet I did.
6: Gold's all well and good, but what's that got to do with the masked man's warning?
10: Why wouldn't he want that gold for himself? Taking us for greenhorns, wouldn't he give us that story, figuring us to swallow it? Injuns, I'm betting there wasn't a word of truth in the whole thing.
11: He was masked. He must have been a crook. Fritz, you're right. If there's gold in that valley, he knows about it. And if he knows about it, he'd want it.
2: Them redskins attacked us from plain cussedness, just like they would anywhere else.
10: Now look, fellas. I'll tell you what I think of that masked hombre's warning. Just this. I'm going back to the valley. I'm getting my share of that gold. Anybody wants to come along, he'll get his share, too. Now, what do you say?
11: Gold. Honey, that beats farming all to pieces.
7: Rod, I wish you wouldn't go.
11: You'd want me to stay to home?
7: I'd rather.
11: But, honey, gold means cash. It means I can buy you things. Maybe I can get enough to build us a real fancy house. Well, if there's gold to be had, we might even be able to go back east for a trip in style, just like we was millionaires. How would you like that?
7: I don't want a big house or a trip east, Rod. All I want is to have you safe.
11: Oh, shucks, there ain't no danger.
10: Ma'am, you let your husband come with me and I'll send him back rich.
6: Rich? Mention gold to a pack of men and they clean lose what sense they ever had. Do what you please. But I'm telling you this. Maybe the masked man was an outlaw, but to go against his warning without first finding out is just plain foolishness.
0: After the Lone Ranger had left the settlement, he rejoined Tonto.
4: Oh, Silver. Well, I told them, Tonto.
12: What them say?
4: I doubt that they believe me. The fellow we'd heard was in the valley seemed to think I had some motive of my own for warning them. When I left, I said that from now on, they were responsible for whatever happened to them.
12: That right.
4: But we can't leave it at that, Tonto. Not when there are innocent women and children who may suffer because of the foolhardiness of the menfolk.
12: And what we do?
4: We'll ride to Spotted Wolf's camp.
12: They're danger. Him on warpath.
4: He's never been a particular enemy of the whites.
12: Him make war now?
4: Because whites entered the valley. Perhaps we can make him see the whites don't realize the seriousness of what they've done. And it wouldn't hurt to point out that trouble in the district will mean the arrival of troops.
12: Maybe him listen.
4: Where's his village?
12: Take Hill Trail.
4: How far?
12: 3-day ride.
4: Then come on, Tonto. We can make a good start before nightfall.
13: Get him up, Scout.

0: While the masked man and Tonto rode for the Indian village, plans were made at the settlement for an expedition to the valley. More than a dozen men had signified their willingness to make the journey in search of gold. Provisions were laid out. Hopes were high. But the women did not echo the enthusiasm of their menfolk.
1: Rod, are you really set to make this trip? Won't you change your mind?
2: Now, Joan, honey, don't you worry. Everything will be all right.
3: No use arguing with him, Joan. He's just like his pa was. The more he's in the wrong, the stubborner he gets. Just leave him be and come in and help me with these victuals.
1: I'll help you.
2: I don't see why you're so dead set again the trip, Ma.
3: You know as well as I do why. Even so, I wouldn't say so much if it was anybody but Fritz Jensen put you up to it.
2: What you got again him?
3: Ain't no good, that's what. I can see it in his eyes. And don't tell me that's foolishness either, because I know what I'm talking about. Here, Joan, set this pan on the stove.
2: Ma, you loco.
3: Set the table, too, if you want to, honey. No, I ain't loco. 30 years ago, I knew a fella just like him. Had that same mean look in his eyes, he did. Tried his best to make me say yes to him, but I wouldn't. I got hitched to your paw instead.
2: And he turned out bad?
3: He saved his money, got to be president of the bank, a deacon in the church, and the folks all wanted him to run for Congress. Just because I was wrong that time don't mean I'm wrong again.
2: Oh, you're the limit.
1: You ought to pay more attention to what we think, Rod. If you'd only...
3: Who is it?
4: Howdy, folks.
3: Oh, hello.
1: Good evening.
2: Howdy, Fred. Evening, Hank.
4: Won't bother you. Me and Hank are just seeing who's going for shore tomorrow morning and who ain't. We can count on you, can't we, Rod?
2: Well, you sure can.
4: Fine. Glad to hear it.
3: Fritz Jensen, you men are just acting like a bunch of dad-ratted idiots. What do we come west for? To hunt for gold? We did not. We come here because it was free land to be had. And now you've gone and got everybody stirred up.
4: Shucks, ma'am. Don't nobody have to come along, don't want to.
3: Try and make him stay to home.
2: Don't you let Ma bother you, Fritz. She ain't near so mad as she sounds.
3: How do you know how mad I am?
2: Well,
4: I won't stay to start a fight, folks. Remember, Rod, we started sunup. Come along, Hank.
2: I'll be there.
4: Night. Well, Hank, that's the last of them. They're all coming.
5: Gosh, Fritz, why wouldn't they with all that gold to be had?
4: There's gold, all right. They'll find it, too, Hank. But maybe they won't keep it.
5: Huh? Huh, Fritz? What do you mean?
4: Maybe after they've found it, something will happen so it'll all belong to us.
5: Gosh, I don't savvy.
4: You will, Hank. You will. But if you repeat what I just said, I'll cut your tongue off at your throat. Understand?
5: Oh, yeah. Yeah, sure.
4: See that you do.

0: was at night on the third day that the Lone Ranger and Tonto reached their destination. They drew their horses to a stop outside the circle of light cast by the campfire and looked upon a strange scene. A medicine man, outlined by the flames, stood erect in the center of the village. Around him was gathered the entire tribe. As the medicine man chanted, the tribe listened in silence. But each time as he finished, his listeners solemnly repeated his words.
1: What is it, Tonto?
2: Them make prayer.
1: You understand them?
2: Them pray to Great Spirit.
1: Yes?
2: Tell Great Spirit, it's not fault of red men. The paleface go in valley.
1: What more?
2: Tell Great Spirit, them kill paleface.
1: A sacrifice? A sacrifice because whites entered the valley on Mount Crater? Listen. Bad time for us to enter the village, Kimosabe.
2: Keep bad.
1: There's no use in waiting. Come on, Silver.
3: Get him up, John.
1: Come on.

The curtain falls on the first act of our thrilling Lone Ranger drama. Before the next exciting scenes, please permit us to pause for just a few moments.

0: Name, White Bear.
1: Yes?
0: Sun speak pale face tongue.
1: Good.
0: Him come.
1: He's a fine-looking fellow.
2: Man with mask, why are you right here? White men not welcome in village, my father, Spotted Wolf.
1: We come as friends, White Bear.
2: White men not friends, my people.
1: I am your friend. If I were not, would I have ridden into your village without protection?
2: If you speak with straight tongue, my people not harm you.
1: White Bear, recently the braves of your tribe attacked the white man's settlement near the hills. You attacked because one man entered the valley that you have named the Valley of the Great Spirit. Is it the red man's justice that all white men are to be held to blame for the guilt of one?
2: What one white man do, others will do.
1: Where did you learn to speak the language of my people so well?
2: I am the son of great chief, man with mask. My father would have me know many things. My father sent me to a white man's school.
1: Then you should know that the whites do not understand the ways and customs of the red men. One entered the valley that you hold sacred. He did so without realizing it would offend your people.
2: Man with mask, the elders of my people have met in council.
1: Yes?
2: They have spoken these things, and they make their decision.
1: And that?
2: If white men again enter Valley of Great Spirit, valley which even red men not enter, white men who do must pay for what they do. You will tell your people what I tell you?
1: I will, White Bear. They refused once to listen to me. Perhaps this time I can convince them.
2: That would be well, man with mask.
1: Come, Tonto.
3: Black Pool Manicta. Get up, scout. Come on, Silver.

0: Fritz Jensen had already led his party to the valley on Mount Crater and had pointed out to his companions the rich deposits of placer gold he had noticed on his earlier visit there. For 2 days, the men from the settlement had busied themselves panning the dust. But on the evening of the second day, Fritz called Hank to one side.
1: What is it, Fritz?
2: Over here a little more. Yeah, this'll do.
1: Something on your mind?
2: Yeah, there's something on my mind.
1: What?
2: Look, Hank, recollect the last night before we started here? Recollect what I told you that night?
1: Well, I sort
2: about these fellas that come with us getting the gold, but not keeping it?
1: Oh, sure. I was wondering about that.
2: What I meant, eh?
1: Yeah.
2: You noticed the blasting powder I brought along?
1: Uh-huh. Sure, Fritz. That was in case we run into a vein of ore beside this placer dust, wasn't it?
2: That's what I said.
1: Huh? What you said?
2: Look up above there. Right above the entrance to the valley. That big rock there that the masked man said the Redskins thought such a heap of.
1: Looks like it's just about ready to topple over, don't it?
2: Don't let looks fool you. That rock's there to stay. If something don't happen to it.
1: Like a bad storm, you mean?
2: Or a charge of blasting powder.
1: Blasting powder? Well, what's...
2: Wait. You're in this with me, Savvy.
1: Oh, gosh, Fritz, we're pards, ain't we?
2: That's what I've been banking on. Well, how would you like to have all the gold that's going to be found here just to split between the two of us?
1: Steal it, you mean?
2: Sure.
1: You got a way to do it?
2: It'll take another 3 days working hard like we've been to get the last of the gold panned out. All told, there ought to be about 10,000 in the stuff.
1: About that, I reckon.
2: That gold will be packed on the horses.
1: Sure.
2: Well, Hank, what would you say if when the time come to start, I told the boys I'd lead the pack horses? What if I told them to start on ahead? Then when they got just about as far as the way out of the valley, that rock above there should happen to topple over on them.
1: I ain't sure I get what you're driving at, Fritz.
2: Mentioned I had blasting powder, didn't I?
1: Yeah, but
2: what... And of course, I brought along a considerable length of fuse. Long enough to light down here in the valley and set off a blast under the rock.
1: You mean you're figuring to plant that powder again in the rock and set it off?
2: Yes, sir. Oh,
1: but, Fritz, that'd be murder.
2: 10,000 in gold is worth having, isn't it?
1: Look, Fritz, listen to me. I'd do almost anything you asked. We've always been pods. You know we have. But to kill without giving them a chance.
2: You won't do it?
1: Oh, I can't.
2: That's just what you think. Hank, you listen to me.
1: Oh, I can't.
2: There ain't you or nobody else going to get in my way. You're welcome to share if you help. You don't help, you won't share.
1: Oh, no, wait.
2: But the night before we head back for home, I'm setting that blasting powder.
1: Oh, no, Fritz.
2: And if you open your mouth or do just one thing to spoil my scheme, I'll fix you if I have to hang for it.
0: Meanwhile, the Lone Ranger, returning to the settlement, learned that a dozen men had entered the Forbidden Valley. He rejoined Tonto, and together they raced to the valley to warn the prospectors of their peril.
3: Come on, Silver! We've got to reach Mount Crater before the Indians attack!

0: the valley itself, the men had panned out the last of the gold. Plans were made to depart early in the morning, and the preceding night they went to bed early. But when all were asleep, Fritz Jensen left his blankets with powder and fuse, made his way stealthily to the huge rock overhanging the entrance of the valley. There, working swiftly, he planted the powder and departed. But no sooner had he left than a second figure emerged from the shadows.
1: I can't let him do it. He'd kill me if I told the fellas what he schemed. But anyhow, I can change the powder without his knowing it. What was that?
2: Hank.
1: Is that you, Fritz? Is it? I never meant any harm.
2: I'm not Fritz, Hank.
1: What?
2: Tonto saw you when you went through that patch of moonlight. Just what are you up to?
1: You're masked. You're the masked man I've seen afore.
0: The following morning, the camp was astir at dawn. Gold and supplies were loaded on the horses. Saddles were cinched up. Then, when the time came for departure...
3: Ain't you ready yet, Fritz?
2: I'll be ready in a couple seconds. Why don't you fellas go on ahead?
3: Well...
2: Me and Hank will catch up with you with the pack horses, won't we, Hank?
1: Yeah, we'll catch up all right.
3: Well, if you fellas don't mind. The rest of you ready to go? Then we'll ride on ahead. Fritz and Hank will come after. Make it fast, will you, Fritz?
2: Sure. We won't be a minute.
3: Well, we'll see you. Come on, fellas. Get up. Get along, Hank.
1: You still figure on going through with it, Fritz?
2: You think I wasn't? Give me our matches. Give them to me, you hear?
1: Take them.
2: That's better. Maybe I'll give you a share after all. Stay right there.
1: You're going to light the fuse now?
2: Sure I am. Got it timed so it'll catch them just when they get beneath the rock.
1: You shouldn't ought to do it, Fritz. You shouldn't. I thought when the time come, you'd change your mind.
2: There she is. Take a couple of minutes or so for the fuse to burn down.
1: Then you are a killer. You're a killer after all.
2: Now, don't go getting upset, Hank.
4: Come on, Silver!
2: What the?
4: You're coming with me, Fritz! Cross the saddle with him! Hurry, old fellow! Hurry!
2: Go! Let me down!
4: Come on, Silver! You set aside the blasting powder to kill those men ahead, Fritz! Well, if they die, you die with them! Come on, boy! Come on!
0: It was only a matter of seconds before the great strides of Silver brought the masked man and Fritz even with the party Fritz had sent on ahead. The men stared at the Lone Ranger in amazement when he signaled them to a halt.
3: Hey, what is this?
2: Make this fella let me go. Make him
4: out of the saddle, Fritz.
2: There you are. Now walk ahead. Walk. Stand beneath that rock there.
4: No, wait.
2: Do I have to persuade you with lead?
4: No, I'll get killed. I'd rather you shoot me. But don't make me...
1: What's Fritz talking about?
2: I'll tell you exactly what I learned from Hank. This fellow stayed behind with the pack horses and the gold on purpose. He fixed blasting powder beneath that rock there, so you'd be killed and the gold his.
3: You're crazy. You
5: can't... Wait, Rod. I'll bet the masked man knows what he's talking about. If he ain't telling the truth, what Fritz is scared of?
3: Fritz has been acting awful funny late. You really think...
2: Fritz is willing to stand beneath that rock, it'll prove he didn't clap the powder there. But if he won't...
4: You ain't going to get me killed.
3: Hey, he's running back up the valley.
2: No, come back here.
4: I ain't going to be trapped.
2: You fool. We changed the powder. You'll get killed if you go in that direction. Come back, you hear me? Come back!
1: It's set to go off any second now, stranger.
2: Silver, old boy, we'll have the chance. We'll have to go after him. Jump!

0: Tonto, obeying the Lone Ranger's orders, had intercepted the Indians they knew would ride to the valley the moment they'd learned that it had again been invaded by whites. The explosion had scarcely died away when Tonto led White Bear to where the bewildered settlers sat on their mounts, staring back at the result of the tremendous blast.
1: Here, White Bear!
2: Man with mask! Paleface, enter Valley of Great Spirit!
3: But your Great Spirit has spoken and punished White Bear.
1: Huh? What you mean?
3: One man persuaded these men to follow him here. That man is dead, killed by the valley itself. See, look there where the side of the valley is caved in. He was punished for his crime. And now the valley is blocked so that no man, either white or red, can ever enter it again.
1: That true?
3: Forget what has happened. Let these men go. Your Manitou has made the guilty man pay. These others were guilty also. They would have been made to pay too.
1: Manitou, very great. He also is just. These white men of your race may go in peace.
3: Good.
1: Manikte.
4: Manikte, Kemosabe.
3: I hope the day comes we meet White Bear again, Tonto.
5: Stranger, I still don't savvy all that's happened.
3: You've had a lucky escape, but it's easily explained. I told you the truth when I said the valley was sacred to the Indians. When I learned you were here, I came to persuade you to leave.
5: But Fritz, I...
3: Tonto and I entered the valley carefully last night because of the danger of Indians being near. We entered so carefully, and we saw Fritz lay a charge of powder beneath that rock above us there. I learned the truth from Hank and changed the position of the powder, so the blast would close the valley for all time. And the rest you know.
5: So it was Fritz's own fear that killed him. He run from the blast he figured was going to go off and got his like he was going to fix us. Well, all that happened was he saved us the trouble of a hanging.

0: The story you have just heard is a copyrighted feature of the Lone Ranger Incorporated.
1: 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You just heard an episode of The Lone Ranger, which originally aired Monday, August 7th, 1939, 87 years ago today. Its title, Gold in Forbidden Valley. Here's an episode of The Lone Ranger, which originally aired Wednesday, August 7th, 1940, 86 years ago today. Its title, Desert Murder.

0: When gold was first discovered in the western United States, thousands of miners and prospectors headed for the new territory. Many of them became wealthy overnight. Many more never hit pay dirt. But the greed for gold seemed to arouse the worst instincts in men. It was in the mining country that the masked rider of the plains faced his most difficult task in the cause of justice. Return with us now to those thrilling days when the West was young. From out of the past come the thundering hoofbeats of the great horse Silver. The Lone Ranger rides again.
1: Come on, Silver! We're heading across the desert for Cactus Jack!

0: copper-colored sun beat down on the Lone Ranger and Tonto as they guided their horses at a slow pace toward the distant town of Cactus Gap. They followed no trail. The country through which they passed was a rock-strewn desert, where cactus and sagebrush were the only vegetation. But they had chosen this route because it was a short cut to their destination.
1: How far are we from that water hole you mentioned, Tonto?
2: Get there about noon.
1: Down, Silver. Steady, old fellow.
2: What matter, Silver?
1: I don't know. Something's gotten into him. Steady, old boy. Nothing can harm you. You're all right, old fellow. Is it a snake you see?
2: How to not see snake?
1: Nor do I. I wonder. These rocks we're approaching, Tonto. Silver didn't act up until we got close to them.
2: Maybe that it.
1: We'll see. This way, Silver.
2: That hit all right.
1: It certainly seems to be something to do with those rocks that bothers him. We're looking into this. Oh, Silver.
2: Oh, oh, Scout. Oh, Father.
1: Come, Tonto. They look behind them. Leave the horses here. Poor country for walking.
2: He bad.
1: This way, Kemosabe. You won't catch your moccasins on those boulders. There's a clear space here.
2: Yeah. What's that?
1: It's a man. Hurry.
2: Fella dead.
1: Shot, Tonto. Murdered. Let's have a look at him. Yes, shot through the back. From the way he's dressed, I'd say he was a prospector.
2: That right.
1: Bearded. About 65 years old. Wouldn't that be your guess, Tonto?
2: Him about that.
1: Maybe something in his pockets to identify him. No, nothing here. Whoever's responsible for this probably went through them before we got here.
2: Why feller come this way?
1: It's hard to understand. If he'd been prospecting in the hill, the trail to Cactus Gap wouldn't have brought him here.
2: Not right.
1: Maybe someone in town will know about this. How long would you say the man's been dead, Tonto?
2: Him not dead long. Maybe half day.
1: Long enough to give the murderer a head start on us. Even Silver couldn't overcome that kind of a lead.
2: Not right.
1: Tonto, I'll tell you what we'll do.
2: What that?
1: We'll build a cairn for this chap. Cover him with stones. That's better than a grave in this kind of country. Then we'll wait a day before asking questions. If he was expected in town, a few hours' delay wouldn't cause any alarm. But a day and a half should.
2: Then what do?
1: Then we'll learn what we can without mentioning what we found. The killer, no doubt, thought this fellow would be safe from discovery here. We may accomplish more if we keep the discovery to ourselves.
2: And good idea.
1: Of course, we may be able to spot the killer without making a secret of this. If we can, so much the better.
2: Not right.
1: Then give me a hand here, Kemosabe. We'll give this poor chap as decent a burial as we can.
0: Two days later, the Lone Ranger, wearing a disguise, entered Cactus Gap, hoping to find a clue to the identity of a man he and Tonto had found out in the desert. He drifted from one cafe to another, listened casually to the gossip of the idlers, and then, acting on what he'd heard, went on to the general store owned by Granny Timmons. The sharp-tongued old woman was waiting on Abel Billings.
3: Now then, Abel, your supplies are all packed and ready for you. Let me see the color of your cash.
4: You know what I told you, Granny?
3: And don't you call me Granny. I ain't your grandma, am I? It's insulting, that's what it is, you stoving old reprobate. You a dot an old digit of 60 calling a young girl like me Granny. Don't show decent respect. I said, here's your supplies. Now, where's my pay for them?
4: Blast it, you old hoppy. If you'd let me get a word in edgewise, I tell you.
3: Careful of them names.
4: What I called you ain't a patch of what you've been calling me. Nope, what I've been trying to say is that I can't pay till Jake gets to town.
3: Well, he's here, ain't he?
4: No, he ain't.
3: You come in here day afore yesterday and you says to get these things together for you. You left a list of what you needed and you said Jake Bevins would be in the next day. Well, the next day was yesterday. Where's Jake?
4: That's something I wish I knew.
1: What kind of a looking man is Jake Bevins, Abel?
4: Howdy, stranger. You was asking what Jake looked like?
1: Yes.
3: I can tell you what it looked like, mister. Did you ever see tumbleweeds rolling across the prairie?
1: Of course.
3: Well, that was Jake. He was so much beard, it looked like he'd gone to weed. Surrounded by whiskers the way he was. Looking at him, you couldn't tell offhand whether he was a clump of vegetation that appeared to be a man, or a man appeared to be a clump of vegetation.
4: Don't pay no attention to her, stranger. Jake was a right fine-looking man.
1: How old was he?
4: Don't recollect Jake ever knew his own self. Looked to be somewhere in his 60s, though. Say, you seen him?
1: I don't know. You've been expecting him, you say?
4: He promised to be in town before this.
3: What I can't see is, if the two of you was done working that claim you spoke of for the season, why didn't you come into town together?
4: 'Cause we tossed a coin and Jake lost. He took our dust and headed for Sand City to have it changed into cash at the bank there.
3: Huh. What you want to do that for? Dust is as good as cash anyway.
4: But when you're paying cash, you know what it's costing you. Pay with dust and with the slick scales some of you folks in town use, you're likely to pay double.
3: Why, you ornery old hot toad. You mean to stand there and say I ever cheated you with my scales?
4: Now, ma'am, I never said no such thing.
3: You better not.
1: Sand City's on the other side of the hills. Jake had gone there, he'd have had to recross the hills to return here. But he'd have come by the regular trail, wouldn't he?
4: Sure he would. Stranger, you ain't asking these questions for nothing. What's up?
1: You sounded worried about your partner's absence. I simply wondered what caused his delay.
4: Well, I ain't terrible worried yet. A day or so don't make a heap of difference on a trip like that. Worst thing is, I'm dead broke till he gets here.
3: And you don't touch those supplies till he gets here to pay for them, neither.
4: All right. Yippee! Hey, what's that?
3: That blame fool cowpoke Fritz Day. That's who it is. Out on a spree and letting off steam again, I'll bet.
1: He's coming in here.
5: Hi, Granny. What's a good word? Who's your customers? Hey, you don't need that lantern,
3: now,
5: do you?
3: Watch out!
5: Yippee! How's that for shooting, Granny? Ain't lost my eye yet, have I?
3: You get right out of here before you bust up, Mac.
5: Oh, shucks now, Granny. Nothing to get mad about. I'm aiming for fun. I'm willing to pay for it. There. That pay for the lantern?
3: Huh. Reckon so.
5: Hey, old fella. How much would you charge me to put a bullet through that hat you're wearing, huh?
4: You leave me be, you local Renahan.
5: Reckon I'll shoot at it anyhow. Ain't much excitement in town. I gotta cook up my own. Now, just stand still and you won't get hurt at all.
2: No, you don't.
5: Ow! My arm! You're twisting it off.
1: Drop that gun.
5: Ow! There it is.
1: Stand back. You won't need this gun again today. Here, Mrs. Timmons. I think the gun will be safer in your hands.
3: You sure handled him good, stranger. Sure, I'll keep it. And the crazy fool won't get it till he sobers up, neither.
5: Now, look here, you...
1: It's for your own good. A little more of that reckless shooting, and you'd be getting into trouble.
5: I don't need nobody to tell me what to do.
3: That's just what you do need. What have you been celebrating now?
5: Listen to this. Hear him? Cash, that's what I got. Pockets full of cash.
1: You seem to have quite a lot.
5: Yeah, this is my day to howl. The way I took them tin-horned gamblers over to the Silver Star Cafe was a sight to see. They were sure glad to see me clear out.
3: And I'll be the same. Now you tell me what you come in here for so as I can give it to you and you can get out of here.
5: Shucks, I didn't come in to buy nothing, Granny. Just been dropping in every place, that's all. See what's going on.
3: Well, there ain't nothing to keep you in here.
5: Give me my shooting iron back, won't you?
3: Come back tomorrow and show me you're sober and you can have it, but not before.
5: If you won't, you won't, I reckon. Afternoon, Granny. No hard feelings, stranger.
1: Well, that's all right.
5: Maybe I was just a little reckless-like. I'll be seeing you. Yippee! Get up, boy! Come on, horse! Get up there!
1: Is he always like that?
3: Him? Stranger, he's the wildest young fella ever was around these parts. Always celebrating something. When he wins gambling, he celebrates. If he gets a job, he celebrates. And when he gets fired, he celebrates again. Only from the sound of that cash he was carrying on him, maybe this time he had a little more reason for it.
4: Wanted gambling, eh?
3: What are you picking up from the floor, Abel?
4: It's a piece of paper. It fell out of that young fella's pocket when he paid you that cash for your lantern. And if it's what I think it is, Yes, sirree, that's just what it is.
1: Something important?
4: A paper wrap at the bank over to Sand City uses for wrapping up cash. Take a look at it.
1: I see.
3: A bank at Sand City? Well, Fritz said he got that cash gambling.
4: And Sand City is where Jake was going to swap our dust for cash. And Jake ain't showed up here yet.
1: What do you mean by that?
4: I ain't saying for sure. Look here. Has that young fella been out of town for a few days lately?
3: I don't just stab Abel.
4: What I mean is, could he have gone to Sand City himself and got cash in the bank there?
3: No, I don't reckon so. Seems to me he's been around town for the last month or so.
4: Just what I thought.
3: Now where are you going, you old idiot?
4: To tell the sheriff something that I've got on my mind. Have him look into it. If what I'm suspicioning is true, there's a certain young fellow in this town that's going to have a heap to explain.
0: When Abel Billings headed for the sheriff's office, the Lone Ranger left town to rejoin his faithful Indian companion, Tonto. It was less than an hour later when he reined up in his secret camp.
6: Oh, there, Silver. Oh, boy. Oh. Tonto.
2: You find out who Peller got killed?
1: I can't be sure, Tonto, but I think I have.
2: Who Peller?
1: I think he's a man by the name of Jake Bevins. At least he answers the description. And I know that he was expected in Cactus Gap no later than yesterday. I learned more than that, however.
2: What's that?
1: Something interesting happened in the general store while I was there. A young cowboy entered with his pockets full of cash. He claimed he'd wanted gambling.
2: That how him get cash?
1: I don't know. But I do know, after he left the store, Jake's partner, Abel Billings, picked up one of those paper wrappers banks use to make up their packages of cash. The wrapper had been issued by the bank at Sand City. And Abel said his partner had gone to Sand City to exchange dust they had panned for hard cash.
2: Then killer take cash?
1: Yes. And Abel claimed the young cowboy dropped the wrapper.
2: What we do?
1: I think I have a plan. I haven't got it entirely worked out yet, Kimasabe, but I will by the time we return to town.
2: Go there now?
1: Yes. You'd better get mounted.
2: Here, Scout.
1: While we ride, there are some other things I want to tell you.
2: What then?
1: Steady, old fellow. Yep. Some things I noticed that require a great deal of explaining. However, if our plan works, we'll learn the explanation. Ready, Tonto?
2: You ready?
1: Then let's go.
7: I'll still
2: get on the dog.
0: The curtain falls on the first act of our Lone Ranger drama. Before the next exciting scenes, please permit us to pause for just a few moments.

0: Now, to continue our story. On returning to camp after a visit to Cactus Gap, the Lone Ranger confided in Tonto. He believed he'd not only learned the identity of the dead man they'd discovered, but that of the killer as well. As they rode back to town, the Lone Ranger removed his disguise and put on his mask. In the meantime, Abel had found the sheriff, and the latter, at the old prospector's request, had summoned Fritz Daly to the office.
1: You wanted me, Sheriff?
2: Yeah. Abel here's got something on his mind, and he wanted you here before he'd say what it was.
1: Oh. Mad about me shooting inside the store when you was there, is that it? Shucks, I never done no harm. Leastways, none that I didn't pay for.
2: That ain't it.
1: Huh? Well, then what
2: is... Sheriff, I ain't told you what this was all about yet, because I wanted you to see this ordinary snake's face when I told you about it.
1: Hey, now, what kind of talk is that? I never even seen you before today. I never crossed your trail any.
2: But you crossed my partner's.
3: Get to the point, Abel. What's this about?
2: Hey, reckon you know I was here waiting for Jake, don't you? I recollect telling you about it.
3: Yeah?
2: Well, I was waiting for him because he went to Sand City to get cash from the bank there. He likely had about $2,000 or more on him.
1: What's that got to do with me?
2: You'll find out soon enough. Sheriff, watch the critter so he don't make a break for it.
3: Go on. Go on. Get this off your chest.
2: All right, then, Sheriff. Take a look at this.
3: Huh? It ain't nothing but a piece of paper with a bank's name on it, as far as I can see.
2: The bank in Sand City.
3: Uh-huh.
2: And this polecat here dropped it on the floor of Granny Timmons' store. I picked it up myself.
1: That's a doggone lie.
2: Ain't neither. I can prove it by Granny herself. And there was a stranger in the store at the same time. He seen me pick it up. Find him and Granny, and they'll tell you the same.
1: Where would I have got a paper like that?
2: You got it after you killed my partner and stole the cash he was carrying.
1: Why, you low down...
3: Break it up! Break it up, the both of you! I'm the law here, and I'll handle this. Now then, Fritz, did you or didn't you have a wrapper like that on you?
1: I didn't.
2: I'll prove you did.
3: Shut up! Now then, Abel, even if Fritz did drop it, what would you say it proved?
2: Well, I just told you, he killed Jake. That's why Jake ain't shown up yet.
3: Where's Jake's body?
2: Ask this polecat.
3: You can't... Go on, if you fellas don't smooth your hackles down, I'll gag the both of you. Abel, maybe there's something you don't know.
2: What's that?
3: You can't prove murder on nobody till you got the body of the fellow that was killed to show for it. Now, maybe you've got evidence against Fritz, and maybe you haven't. But unless you show me where that Jake is, there's nothing I can do about making an arrest.
2: Then go looking for him. He was coming back on the trail here from the hills. Take a ride out that way and you'll find him.
3: I reckon not.
2: And why not?
3: Shucks, there's been half a dozen fellas come into town the last 2 days to travel that trail. They'd have seen Jake if he was there, wouldn't they?
2: Then he hit him.
1: A little more of that talk and I'll fix you so you won't be able to open that big mouth of yours.
2: You see, Sheriff, now he's threatening me.
3: Can't say as I'm blaming him much. You don't expect a fella to be told to his face he's a killer and like it, do you?
2: Yes, but...
1: Hold on now. Sheriff, you heard this fella say I done for his partner. The only proof he's got is a piece of paper he claims I dropped, but didn't.
3: Well,
1: what I want to know is this. Are you arresting me or ain't you? Because if you ain't, I ain't staying here to listen to any more of this wild talk.
2: Jail him.
3: Don't see as how I can. Maybe I can suspicion him, but like I just said, that ain't enough.
1: What the...
2: Miss me.
3: What? Miss you up with your hands.
4: Don't show up your guns.
3: I'll
4: you.
2: Leaping catfish, did you see that draw?
1: Faster and chain lightning.
3: You can't get away with this. I'm the law here. No masked fella can just walk in my office and do as he pleases.
4: I'm doing it.
3: You...
4: Quiet. I have news for you. About a murder.
3: A murder?
2: Who killed? Who's killed?
4: If you listen, I'll tell you about it.
3: We're listening.
4: Tonto and I found the body of a man who had been shot through the back.
1: Gosh.
3: Whereabouts?
4: I'll get to that later. There's a man around 65. Bearded. Looked like he might have been a prospector.
2: Sheriff, that's Jake. That's my partner. I know doggone well it is.
3: Sounds like it.
2: You was saying you had to find the body before you could take action. All right, here's the fellow that found it for you. Now, let's see what you're going to do.
4: He can't do anything.
2: Eh?
4: Because I'm not telling where the body was found.
2: Yes, but...
3: By heavens, you will, stranger, or else...
4: As long as I have the drop on you, you can't do anything.
3: If you didn't have the drop on me,
4: You don't care to hear more?
3: All right. You hold all the aces. Go ahead.
4: The killer likely believed Jake died immediately, but he didn't.
1: He didn't?
4: No.
2: What's that got to do with it?
4: At the place where I found him, he evidently had made an effort to accuse his murderer before dying.
1: What?
3: How could he do that?
4: He took a stone and scratched a message in the earth.
1: What was that message?
4: I'm not sure I care to say.
3: Did it name the killer?
4: That's just it. It didn't. A man who was familiar with the murderer would probably recognize what the message meant. I'm a stranger here. It had no meaning for me.
3: That don't make no difference. What did Jake write?
4: No, I still don't believe I'll tell you that.
1: Sheriff, this masked feller's up to something.
3: Up to what?
1: Don't you see it, Sheriff? He come here figuring if he reported the murder, he wouldn't be suspicioned. All this talk of a message or something that the fellow he found was supposed to have writ out don't mean nothing. He's just making that up.
4: What would I have to gain by it?
1: How would I know that? But you've got some reason for it, I'll bet a million.
3: There ain't no reason why you can't tell where Jake is, anyhow.
4: I've said all I'm going to say. If I'm going to be accused, the less said, the better. I'm leaving, Sheriff. Don't attempt to follow.
3: Hold on!
2: Don't let him get away, Sheriff.
4: I said don't follow. Come on, Tonto. The Sheriff will be after us in a second.
5: Get him up, Scout.
4: Come on, Silver.
5: Now, where go?
4: Don't ride too fast. The Sheriff has to follow us. Because now he's convinced there has been a murder. As far as he knows, we're the only ones who can lead him to the body. Look back. Is anything happening?
5: Him out on the street. Jump up and down.
4: He'll get a posse. It'll soon be dark. We'll let them keep us in sight until then. And then the Sheriff is going to get a surprise.
5: Hello, Silver Hawaii!
0: The Sheriff had no choice but to follow the masked man. A posse was quickly formed and led out to the trail. All through the night, the Lone Ranger and Tonto were kept in sight. When it came dark, they disappeared. The Sheriff did not realize they'd merely found cover in a grove of trees next to the trail.
4: Here they come, Tonto.
6: In heat, big hurry.
4: Do you think you can make the Sheriff out?
6: Him ride gray horse.
4: That's the one. He'll be alongside in a moment. All ready?
6: He got rope.
4: And be sure you make your throw true. If we miss on the first attempt, we may not have a chance for another. Make ready.
7: Keep on, fellas! Hey, Mark, you've disappeared over that rise ahead! Get up there! Get up!
4: Now, Tonto.
7: Get up there! Get up! What the hell?
4: Come on, Silver!
5: Get up, Scout!
7: Help! Stop pulling my rope! Help! Help!
4: Hold it,
7: Scout!
4: Get back! Get back! Steady, Silver. You're riding with me, Sheriff. Your horse won't be fast enough. Silver's carrying double. I'll ride into the saddle with you.
7: Let me go! Let me loose!
4: Come on, Silver! Scout!
0: With the Sheriff their prisoner, the Lone Ranger and Tonto turned around and guided their mounts once more toward the desert, where they found the body of Jake Bevins. All through the night they rode, but in the morning they stopped for a short rest, and the masked man explained his purpose to the lawman.
4: You see, Sheriff, there was nothing else I could do. I couldn't tell you where the body was because the murderer was in the office at the same time.
3: So that was it?
4: Yes. That story of a message written in the earth by Jake before he died wasn't true.
3: Then why in tarnation did you tell it for?
4: To give the killer a motive for riding to the scene of the crime. He believes he has to go there to destroy the evidence before someone else finds it.
3: Gosh, stranger, that's pretty slick. I wouldn't have thought of a stunt like that in a million years.
4: Whoever the murderer is, we should have passed him by now. I wanted to be sure to get there ahead of him. And that he doesn't know we came this way. When we get to the place, there are plenty of rocks which will hide us and the horses from his sight.
3: I'm doggone sorry I took after you with my posse like that.
4: I'm not.
3: Huh?
4: It had to be done that way. And for two reasons.
3: Maybe so, but doggone if I can see him.
4: The first was to give the killer a chance to sneak away in the excitement. And the second was to make him confident you'd be too busy chasing me for either one of us to trail him.
3: I guess I just ain't got the brains to think of them things.
4: You simply weren't acquainted with the facts. Donna, how are the horses now?
8: I'm all right. Get plenty rest.
4: Then we'll be on our way for the last lap of our trip. And when we get there, we're going to catch a killer. Here, Silver. Get to the saddle, Sheriff.
3: You bet. Stranger, it's a downright honor to be a straddle horse like this.
4: Let's go. Come on, Silver.
5: Let's go.
0: The three men rode until at last they reached the cairn the Lone Ranger and Tonto had built. There they dismounted and concealed themselves and their horses behind the huge boulders that surrounded the cairn. Hours of waiting followed. But finally, the Lone Ranger turned to the Sheriff beside him.
4: Sheriff, over there, a rider.
3: Sure enough.
6: That killer, all right.
3: The sneaking varmint.
4: Notice one thing, Sheriff. He claimed in your office that he didn't know where Jake could be. And yet he's riding directly for this group of stones.
3: I noticed that.
4: He won't be able to claim later that he discovered the place by accident.
3: If he tries a story like that, it'll just go the worse for him.
4: Quiet. He'll be here in a moment.
3: Yeah.
2: Get up. Get along with you. Get up there. Get up. Whoa, whoa, whoa, whoa, whoa. Where in the dickens? I ain't even laying here. This cairn. Somebody must have covered him up. I don't see nothing in the ground either. I didn't know.
4: No.
3: All right, you lying coyote. Heist your hand.
2: What do you mean?
4: Come on, Sheriff. Come, Tonto.
3: Are you able? Killing your own partner. Killing the fellow you teamed up with all these years. Why, I ought to hang you on the spot. And after you tried to frame Fritz for this, I wish there was something worse than hanging I could give you.
2: Sheriff, I never killed Jake. I never
4: did. I won't help you now. Unless you had, you'd never have been able to ride directly here.
3: The masked man's right. And it was him that figured this whole thing out.
2: A dirty coyote. All right, you got me. How'd you know it was me? I never left no trail. Did Jake really write something before he died like you said, stranger?
4: He didn't.
2: And how did you know?
4: There were several things, Abel. But the chief one that trapped you was your anxiety to trap someone else.
2: I don't savvy.
4: You gave yourself away that day in Mrs. Timmons' store. You claimed that Fritz dropped that paper from his pocket. It seemed to you like too good an opportunity to miss when he came in there with all that cash.
2: Yes, but I
4: was almost certain, however, that you would drop the paper.
2: Bless you.
4: This is the first time I could be positive, though. I couldn't be sure until we saw you riding here that the killer hadn't been Fritz after all.
3: What was the other things that made you suspicion him?
4: For one thing, he knew Jake was coming with cash. I couldn't see how anyone else could have known it in time to ride here and kill him. For another, I believe Mrs. Timmons is a good judge of character. I noticed that she allowed Fritz to call her Granny, but she resented it when Abel did the same. Well, that showed clearly that she liked the one better than the other.
3: You can't beat Granny for sizing folks up.
4: Can you handle this man alone now, Sheriff? You'll have to ride double on his horse on the way back to town.
3: Don't worry about me. I've handled worse than him 100 times over.
4: Here, Silver.
9: Here's Count.
4: Then we'll be leaving you.
2: I'll get even for this, mister.
3: Shut up! You ain't gonna get even with nobody, 'cause you're gonna stretch him.
10: I'll... Silver Scout!

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1: We invite you to enjoy life. Life with Luigi, a new comedy show created by Cy Howard and starring that celebrated actor, Mr. J. Carroll Nash, with Alan Reed as Pasquale.

0: When Luigi Vasco left Italy to start his new life in America, he promised his mother that he would write and tell her about his adventures. So now let's read Luigi's letter as he writes to Mama Vasco in Italy.
1: Dear Mamma Mia, remember how I'm writing you 2 weeks ago that I went to the beach with my class and a girl, Shirley? She was such a nice girl. I'm a remember, funny thing happened before I'm a took her out. I'm a call her up and I'm a tell her I'm a coming right over, and Shirley's a say, wait a half hour. I say, why so long? And she's a say, I gotta put on my face. I'm a say, your face, where are you keeping it? She's telling me, don't be silly, Luigi, I'm making up. It's a funny thing with this girl, Mamma Mia. I'm never have a fight with her, and already she's making up. Then I'm find out this makeup is American expression. It's mean things that a girl is put on to look beautiful. They got a dye for the hair, polish for the nails, rouge for the cheeks, powder for the face, and a lipstick for the lips. Mamma Mia, I'm a think, even if a little monkey is a put on all this, he's a look beautiful too. Well, I'm thinking today how I'm like to go out with Shirley again. But what's the use to think? I'm not got the nerve to call her. Well, it's time for my night school class anyway, so I'm write to you later again.

0: quiet, please. Please. Mm-hmm. Now I'll call the roll. Mr. Basco?
1: Present.
0: Mr. Harwood?
2: Present.
0: Mr. Olson?
3: Present.
0: Mr.
1: Stop, I give up.
0: Please, Mr. Schultz, don't answer until I call your name.
1: Yeah.
0: Now, our lesson for today is geography, taking up the physical aspects of the Earth, including various climatic zones.
1: But when are you going to call my name?
0: Well, all right. Mr. Schultz?
1: No, I wouldn't answer. I'm temperamental.
0: Last, please. Mr. Schultz, what makes you so exuberant today?
1: Well, the government just sent me $40.
0: Oh, a tax refund?
1: Who knows? When they give, I take.
0: Class, please. Now, Mr. Horowitz,
2: yeah?
0: Our first geography question is, what do we call the imaginary belt that runs around the center of the Earth?
4: I don't know.
0: Mr. Basco?
5: I don't know.
0: Mr. Olson?
6: I don't know.
0: Mr. Schultz?
1: Don't ask me. I'm no squealer.
0: Mr. Schultz, you're not helping one bit. Now think, class. Think of a great big mass. Now, what name do we give to the thing that goes around the middle?
1: I know, Deja.
0: Well, good for you, Mr. Schultz. What is it?
1: A girdle.
0: No. It's the equator.
4: Believe me, the way the world is falling apart today, could use a girdle.
0: Now, class, I've just told you what it is. Now, the name of this imaginary line that goes around the Earth is called Mr. Basco?
5: Oh, is it called the Mr. Basco?
0: No, Mr. Basco. All during the class, you've been staring out the window. What have you been thinking of?
5: A girl.
3: Thank you, pity him in there. I bet you Luigi is in love with the teacher. Hoo-ha.
1: Hoo-ha, hoo-hoo. Luigi loves me smiling.
7: Luigi loves me smiling. Luigi loves me smiling.
0: Oh, class, please, stop it this minute.
5: Miss Spalding, I'm sorry I'm making you nervous.
0: I am not nervous. Now, back to our lesson. The equator is a girdle and it's called Mr. Basco. I mean, Mr. Basco is bounded by...
1: Saved by the bell.
0: Class dismissed. And Mr. Schultz, you may remain here with me.
1: No, I'm too old. Give Luigi a...
0: Go on. Good night. Oh,
1: goodbye.
0: Heaven, what a class. Well, let me look at myself. This new lipstick does do something for me.
1: Wait for me. Oh, listen to me. I'm breathing like an old accordion that's got one squeeze left in the box.
5: Hello, Schultz.
1: Oh, no. Luigi, I gotta apologize for the way I was acting in class.
5: I was acting a foolish myself, Schultz. And instead of thinking about the geography, my mind was on little birds flying around together. The squirrels all playing with each other, and the boys and the girls are holding their hands.
1: Oh, Luigi, you're silly.
5: Schultz, Schultz, don't this nice summer weather mean nothing to you?
1: Sure, that's when I defrost my icebox. What's the matter with you today, Luigi? You're acting so silly.
5: Well, Schultz, remember 2 weeks ago how you got me a date with a girl, Shirley Smith?
1: Yeah.
5: I was thinking I would like to go out with her again, but I'm not got the nerve.
1: Ach, Luigi, don't be such a stupid cop. Just follow the American way. You go to the phone booth. You call her up. You say, Shirley, how's about going out tonight? She says, okay. You hang up. Then you stick your finger into the slot and see if your nickel comes back.
5: Schultz, you think if I'm going to call her up, she's going to go?
1: Sure. This Saturday night, you're taking her to the movies.
5: Schultz, I'm going to never take a girl to the movies.
1: Luigi... That's the same thing like going by yourself, only when you go with a girl, you don't look at the pictures.
5: But if I'm gonna look at a picture, Schultz, how am I gonna enjoy myself?
1: Stop, Luigi. You're getting me all for shimmel. No, please stop being such a pessimist. Take the girl to the movie.
5: All right, Schultz. You give me courage. I'm gonna call her up.
1: Good. And stop looking so worried. Be like me, Luigi. Be happy. Smile. My rheumatism is killing me.
8: Luigi, my friend.
1: Hello, Luigi. Hello, hello.
5: Luigi, my friend, I like the way you say that. You know, Pasquale, is a nice day today, huh? I'm feeling good.
1: Hey, what are you so happy about? You fell down on your head, maybe? Somebody's died to leave you $50?
5: No, Pasquale, it's better than that. This Saturday, I'm got a date with a girl.
1: Oh, Luigi, I'm so glad to hear that. You finally gonna go out with my daughter Rosa, eh?
5: No, I'm gonna go out with a girl.
1: What do you think of my daughter Rosa is? Don't answer that. Luigi, why you no go out with Rosa?
5: She's a too fat.
1: Fat, fat, fat. Every time we talk about a Rosa, that's all you can say.
5: That's all I can say.
1: You want to go out with a girl that's as skinny like a toothpick? You go out with a Rosa, you got a nice armor full.
5: I'm going to go out with a Rosa, I'm got a room full. No, it's no use, Pasquale. Saturday night, the Luigi's going out to the movie.
1: You gonna take this girl to the movies? Ooh, that's a show how big a greenhorn you are.
5: What's wrong with that?
1: Everything. So you go to the movies, what's happening? For 3 hours, you girls are looking at Clark Gable, or you looking at Ava Gardner. By the time you come out, you both hate each other. Luigi, don't you know it's against the law taking an American girl to movies on a first date?
5: No.
1: That's a violation of Emily's Post.
5: Emily's Post, what's that?
1: That's like the Saturday Evening Post, only Emily's Post is to take care of the rest of the week.
5: Mamma mia, is there so much to learn? Well, if I'm an oak, can I go to the movies? What else am I gonna do with a girl?
1: First the date, you gotta take her dancing.
5: But, Pasquale, you know me. I'm no kind of dance. In Italy, all I'm a dance is a tarantella.
1: Tarantella? Luigi, you way behind the times. They got a new dances in America now. There's Charleston, dum-dum. Then there's a Black Bottom, that's a new twist-em. And then there's another one that's just come out for fellas with a U-shaped head.
5: Oh. What the dance is this?
1: Square dance.
5: Pasquale, I'm no know those late dances. If I'm go to a dance, I'm just a stand around doing nothing.
1: That's right. You what they call a wallpaper. wall of flower. Yeah. Luigi, my Rosa, she's just like you.
5: She's a wall of flower too?
1: Yes. So why... two wallflowers and don't get married and have a little creeper, huh?
5: Stop. It's no use, Pasquale. The dance for me is not possible. I think I'm going to take a chance. Call up this girl and ask her if she's the one to go to the movie.
1: Go, call. You ain't called up yet, eh?
5: No.
1: Luigi, you ain't going to call this girl yourself, I'm hope.
5: Why not, Pasquale?
1: Well, if you call yourself, a telephone company is a call that a person a call, that's a cost you twice as much. Besides, the girl is liable to want to go to a dance, and then you're stuck.
5: Oh, Pasquale, what am I going to do?
1: What are you going to do? What do you always do? You holler help, comes a Pasquale. Luigi, I'm going to call her up for you.
5: Pasquale... you think if you talk to her, she's got to movie with me instead of a dance?
1: Sure, I've got a lot of experience with American girls. I'm gonna call up and say, hello, babe, how's about a painting the town of red with Luigi? He's a good for that. He's got a head like a paintbrush. I'm gonna make her laugh if she's gonna do anything for you.
5: That's the sound of fine, Pasquale.
1: Sure, now give me her name and the telephone number I'm gonna call her.
5: Here, and thank you very much, Pasquale. You're a real friend.
1: Sure. Go, take a walk. Is there nothing I wouldn't do for you? Nothing. That's just what I'm gonna do for him, nothing. Ah, but I figure over. Hello? Is this the Shirley Smith? Mrs. Smith, my friend Luigi Basco is asking me to call you and tell you he's no care to take you to the movies. Well, you see, the picture's in a technicolor and he's a colorblind. Sure, if he's a go to see that picture, Yellow Sky, to him it's a come out of Red River. But don't worry, Shirley. Luigi's got a better idea than the movies.
2: You like it to dance? That's fine. Luigi's crazy to dance, and he's like it to me to you Saturday night in front of the Aragona Ballroom. You like, huh? Can he really dance? His whole family is a dancer, sure. Ever hear of Gina Kelly? That's Luigi's sister.

0: Life with Luigi continues in just a moment, but first, romance from two points of view, from a teenager's and from a pretty schoolmarm's. Romance with many a laugh fills a full hour just a little later on most of these CBS stations. First, you'll meet Corliss Archer, the teenager with the world's most vivid imagination and a genius at jumping to the wrong conclusion. Later, you'll have a date with our Miss Brooks, the schoolteacher who adds an R for romance to the other 3 R's of education. Eve Arden stars as our Miss Brooks, so be sure to meet Miss Brooks and Corliss Archer later tonight on CBS. And now for the second act of Luigi Basco's adventures in Chicago, we turn to page 2 of his letter to his mother in Italy.
1: And so, mamma mia, tonight is a finally come the big night. Pasquale is a tell me he's a fix everything up and I'm gonna take Shirley to the movie. Mamma mia, you should see how nice I'm dressed up. I'm looking a men's fashion magazine and a Tony's a shoeshine parlor. And it's to say that a men's clothes should always match. Well, I'm wearing a purple shirt and an orange tie. Also, socks are too much. One sock is a purple, the other is orange. Also, I'm one to smell good. But there was no aftershave and a lotion in the medicine chest. So I'm a make my own lotion. I'm a take some cloves, some rub and alcohol, some oil of wintergreen, glycerin and rose water, boil this and mix it for 15 minutes. Then I'm a pour the whole thing on myself. Mamma mia, I'm a smell just like a drugstore. Anyway, I'm a standing a looking at myself in the mirror when in is a come a Schultz.
2: Hello, Luigi. Ooh, you look nice. What do I smell?
1: What's the matter, Schultz?
2: Luigi, was you burning rubber tires in here? Open up the windows, let some fresh air in. Oh, that's better. Well, Luigi, I was just talking to Shirley's mama, and she tells me the girl is all excited about going dancing with you tonight.
1: Yeah, I'm all excited. Huh? Dancing? But if Pasquale is a call of Shirley and I tell her I'm taking her to the movies.
2: Pasquale? Oh, Luigi, you are such a dumb cop. Don't you know Pasquale is out to mix you up with any other girl?
1: But why?
2: Why, he asks Rosa. Why should Pasquale help you with a molehill when he can't get rid of his mountain?
1: Schultz is a look like my big day is a fall apart. I'm a no kind of dancer.
2: Ach, Luigi, smile. Don't be afraid. There's nothing to dancing. It's the same thing like wrestling, only it's not fixed. No, come here, close to me. Come here, I'm going to show you how.
1: Yeah. All right, sure.
2: Now, first you take the girl. You hold her close to you like this.
1: Oh, sure, please. You squeeze it too hard.
2: But that's how...

0: Cross the floor. You can live.
1: Luigi, I just got the other idea.
2: What, the Schultz?
1: You stay here, Argo.
2: No, no, Schultz. You convince me. I'm going to go to the dance studio right now.

0: Well, Mr. Baskles, that's a simple 1-2-3 step. So much for theory. Now, shall we put it into practice?
1: Yeah, but...
0: Fine, now you put your arm around me. Put your arm around me.
1: Please, maybe you got some more theory?
0: Mr. Baskles, if you expect to do any dancing tonight, you better start now.
1: Well, all right.
0: Put your arm around me.
1: Like this?
0: No, no, not both arms, just one.
1: Which one?
0: The right one. Put it around me. Well, what are you waiting for?
1: I'm wondering where I should have put it.
0: Right here. Now, take my other hand and come closer.
1: Like this?
0: Closer.
1: Huh?
0: Closer.
1: Mamma mia, if I'm going to come any closer, I'm going to be behind you.
0: Now, I'll turn on the music. Now, Mr. Basco, do as I told you. Lead me.
1: Mr. Burton, I'm not going to move.
0: Don't you remember what I told you?
1: I'm going to remember, but I don't think my feet was listening.
0: It's just beginner's fright. Just move your legs. There. That's it. Fine.
1: Hey, look at me. I'm a dancing. And I'm into my own feet.
0: Now remember, while we're dancing, keep counting. 1, 2, 3.
1: I'm going to remember.
0: Mr. Basco, are you counting?
1: Yep, I'm up to 96.
0: No. Just repeat the step. 1, 2, 3. Why are you letting go of my hand?
1: I got a signal for a turn.
0: We're not driving a car. Now hold on to me. And turn around. That's the way. Now we dip. Back, back, back.
1: I guess I'm a dipper too far back. Come on, Mr. Burton, it's no use. I'm never going to learn to dance in the time of foot tonight.
0: Oh, nonsense, Mr. Basco. Your girl will be surprised at how well you dance. Now, let's just join.
2: Me to this dance. You're a real nice fellow.
1: I think you're nicer too, Shirley. By and by, I buy you ice cream a cone.
2: Oh, da do da do. Oh, gee, if there's anything I like of dancing.
1: Then why are we just standing here watching? Before was a waltz, so you know when to dance. Now is a foxtrot. Do you still no dancing?
2: Oh, I'm waiting for my kind of music.
1: What's happened to this girl? She's a forget my name.
2: Oh, the dance will be over soon. Aren't you going to send me?
1: Send you? I'm not got the place to go.
2: Oh, I can't wait. Come on.
1: Hey, down the pool.
2: Riva, Riva, Riva, the Riva.
1: Excuse me, lady. I'm a... excuse me, mister. Excuse me.
3: Hey, why don't you look out?
1: Excuse me. I'm sorry. Excuse me.
3: Oh, shut up.
1: Shelley, please.
2: Riva, Riva, Riva, Riva. Luigi, I'm gone.
1: You gone? I'm already went.
2: Come on, Luigi, shake it.
1: Shake the what?
2: Don't just stand there. Look at everybody else. Throw me in the air.
1: Who's gonna catch you when you come down?

0: surely is it an answer.
1: That's right, Luigi.
0: Then please get off of my shoulder.
1: Boy, Luigi, what a deadbeat you turned out to be.
0: Excuse me, Shirley. I'm going to wash up a little. I'm going to be right back. Mamma mia, it's a summer place. I'm going to come here in a streetcar. I think I'm going to go home in an ambulance.
2: Luigi, my friend.
0: Hello, Pasquale. Hey, Pasquale, what are you doing in this dance hall?
2: Just passing by. What's the matter with you? Hairs all over your face, the ties are gone, the clothes all mussed up. What's happened? Just have a fight with a vacuum cleaner?
0: No, Pasquale, I was dancing with a girl. And what a girl. She's a jump around like Uncle Pietro's a goat after he's a back into a barbed wire fence.
2: Oh.
0: And how she's a holler. Beat to me with a rug, send to me, tear off of some Skinner Jackson.
2: Luigi, you was a dancing with a jitterbug. This place is a full of jitterbugs.
0: If I'm not that, I'm a coming here with DDT. Pasquale, it's all your fault. You told Shirley I'm a take her to a dance.
2: Luigi, I didn't know it was going to turn out like this. I was only trying to help you.
0: Hey, Pasquale, if you want to help me, then you dance with a Shirley and I'm going to go home.
2: I got a better idea, Luigi. How's it going to be if some other girl is to go over to Shirley and say, pardon me, miss, you dancing with my steady boyfriend and my finance. So how's about you leave him a go before I change the direction of your nose?
0: Pasquale, where am I going to get a girl who's going to do that for me?
2: You lucky pupsy, you. I'm got just the girl. She's also just happened to be passing by. I'm going to call her. Rosa! Rosa! Rosa!
3: You called me, Papa!
2: Yes, my little Pavlova. Say hello to Luigi.
3: Hello, Luigi.
0: Hello, Rosa.
2: Rosa, Luigi wants you should do him a little favor. You go over to Luigi's girl and you say...
0: Hey, Pasquale. Shirley is gone. There she is. She's a walk away with another fella. Now I'm going to go home and get into a pail of hot water and a soak of my feet.
2: Wait, Luigi. Why are you running? You have a bad time. You should have a little fun. Why you no relax? Rose is such a wonderful and nice dancer.
0: She is?
2: Sure. Roses are so good, they name a big dancer hall after her in New York. It's called a Rosaland. She's a dancer. Waltz, a foxtrot.
0: Maybe I try.
2: Sure. Go ahead, Luigi. Dance with Rosa. Enjoy.

And so, Mamma Mia, even though it's a nice summer day, and I should be walking in a park with the birds, for me, as it turned out the other way, I'm laying here in a bed with the bandages. Don't worry, I'm not to have such a big accident. It's just that while I was a dancing, a rose is a fall on me. Doctor says no bones are broken. It's just that I'm a suffer from a shock. Anyway, while I'm laying here, I'm thinking things over. Honey, you know something, Mamma Mia? I think I'm like this jive who would re-bop and be-hop and shut up. I think I'm going to try dancing again. Yes, Mamma Mia, every day, in every way, I'm getting to be more like an American. Your loving son, Luigi Bosco, the immigrant.

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J. Carroll Nash is starred as Luigi Basco with Alan Reed as Pasquale, Hans Conried as Schultz, Mary Shipp as Miss Spaulding, and Jody Gilbert as Rosa. Music is under the direction of Lynn Murray. Bob Stevenson speaking. For more laughter, for thorough enjoyment, join the college crowd in Young Love on most of these same CBS stations tomorrow night. Young Love is the story of two college students, happily married, who have to keep their wedded bliss a secret because of a faculty rule against student marriages. 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

0: 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You just heard an episode of Life with Luigi, which originally aired Sunday, August 7th, 1949, 77 years ago today. Its title, Date with Shirley. This episode of Our Miss Brooks originally aired Sunday, August 7th, 1955, 71 years ago today. Its title, Cat Burglars.
1: 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Well, there are many reasons why our Miss Brooks, who teaches English at Madison High School, and her landlady, Mrs. Davis, get along so well. Having lived together for many years, they've developed a system of cooperation that begins the first thing in the morning.
2: Yes, we do everything on schedule. At 7 o'clock sharp, the alarm goes off in Mrs. Davis's room. She gets up, brushes her teeth, and promptly at 7:10 comes into my room and wakes me up. I hop out and brush my teeth, and then at 7:20, I walk into Mrs. Davis's room and wake her up once more. Then she combs her hair, slips on a house dress, and by 7:30, she's all ready to dash in and get me out of bed again. But by 7:40 or so, when we sit down to breakfast, we're both as chipper as two larks, eager, bright-eyed, and ready to face the new day. Take last Friday morning, for instance, when Mrs. Davis set my plate before me, her first words were,
3: "Connie. Oh, Connie, wake up and eat your eggs."
2: Huh? Oh, I'm wide awake, Mrs. Davis.
3: Good. Then get your chin out of your tomato juice and eat.
2: I'm pretty hungry now that I'm up. This juice is good. Feels nice and cool on my chin. Now I'll just do a job on these scrambled eggs. They seem a little different today. Where did you get these eggs, Mrs. Davis?
3: Now, Connie, you're just not used to powdered eggs.
2: Powdered eggs?
3: The grocer assured me that we'd never be able to tell them from the genuine article.
2: He's right. They taste just like real powder. Well, I'll settle for toast and coffee. Pass the butter, please, Mrs. Davis.
3: Certainly, dear. But it's margarine.
2: Margarine?
3: Yes, it's quite a bit cheaper than butter.
2: Oh, I see.
3: Here, care for a part of the paper, dear?
2: No, I'll just eat a big lunch. Oh, you mean to read. Yes, thanks.
3: I know the breakfast isn't what it should be today, Connie, but frankly, it was my way of hinting that it's difficult to make ends meet.
2: I know, Mrs. Davis. I owe you 8 weeks back rent now.
3: It'll be 9 tomorrow. I don't like to dun you, dear, but I've got to raise $50 by next week or lose all my living room furniture.
2: But you own that furniture outright, Mrs. Davis. You made the last payment 2 months ago, don't you remember?
3: Certainly, dear. But then last month I had to have the roof repaired.
2: So?
3: So I borrowed on the living room furniture.
2: This is getting pretty involved, but since it's my fault that you don't have the money, I'll try to get it for you someplace. Maybe Mr. Conklin will advance it to me.
3: Oh, that's very considerate, dear. Things could be worse, I suppose. Look at this story in the newspaper, the third robbery in this vicinity in a week. Last night, in the next block, a house was robbed by cat burglars.
2: Cat burglars? Who did they rob?
3: Mr. and Mrs. Katz. My goodness, some people have all the luck.
2: Luck?
3: Why couldn't they have broken into this house while we were out? I could have collected enough insurance to pay what I borrowed on the furniture and get some new stuff besides.
2: Well, that's no way for you to think, Mrs. Davis. After all, that must be Walter Denton to drive me to school.
3: Oh, dear. Do you suppose he's got a big appetite this morning?
2: That's like asking if John L. Lewis has eyebrows. Now, come on in, Walter.
3: I'll set a place for him.
4: Morning, gracious ladies.
2: And the rest of the day to yourself, Barry Fitzgerald. We haven't much to offer today in the way of breakfast, Walter,
4: well,
2: but...
4: what's wrong with the stuff on this platter? I'll just help myself to a plateful, if I may.
3: Certainly you may, dear. Here's a knife and fork.
4: Hmm. Oh, this is delicious.
2: You like it?
4: Oh, sure I like it. Oh, this is one of my favorite dishes.
2: You know what it is?
4: Well, I ought to know what it is. I've been eating it since I was 4 years old.
2: You have?
4: Well, sure. No, I don't want to sound like a connoisseur or anything, but these are absolutely the best hominy grits I ever had.
3: Hominy grits?
2: Yes, doesn't Mrs. Davis prepare them wonderfully, Walter?
3: If you'll excuse me a moment, I'd better clean up the kitchen.
2: I thought you had. I mean... I'll see you later, Mrs. Davis.
4: Yeah, see you later, Mrs. Davis. Well, now that we're alone, Miss Brooks, I'd like to ask a favor of you. It's in connection with Harriet Conklin.
2: What about Harriet Conklin?
4: She's broken 3 dates with me this week, and she won't tell me why. Now, Miss Brooks, you're a woman. Warm, attractive, desirable.
2: Have some more hominy grits. I mean, go on, Walter.
4: Well, being the kind of person you are, you can ascertain better than I how another such person would act toward a person like myself if a third person entered such a person's life.
2: From the adage, one man's meat is another man's person. Look, Walter, I've got to see Mr. Conklin this morning about getting an advance. So if Harriet's around his office, I'll try to find out whether or not there's a new romantic interest in her life.
4: Wonderful, Miss Brooks. How do you propose to accomplish this?
2: In a very devious, feminine, and mysterious fashion, Walter.
4: How?
2: I'll ask her.
5: Daddy, just because you and Mother are going to be away until tomorrow doesn't mean someone has to stay over with me. Well, I think it's ridiculous.
6: Silence, Harriet. After the years we've been married to one another, your mother and I ought to be better judges of what is ridiculous. What I mean is we have better judgment in these matters.
5: But just because of a few silly holdups in the other end of town... Honestly, I was too ashamed to even tell Walter Denton why I couldn't go out with him all this past week.
6: Ashamed? With gangs of hoodlums roaming the streets? I want your mother's mind to be at ease about you tonight. She's worried enough about that emergency call from your grandmother as it is.
5: Oh, there's nothing really wrong with Granny. She's just lonesome. And, Daddy, you must look at my side of this. Well, here I am, a 16-year-old girl, and you want to get me a babysitter. Why, if any of the kids at school find out about this, they'll laugh me right out of Madison.
6: Well, don't worry about that. I'll giggle you right back in. Now then, it's just a question of whom to persuade to stay over with you. I'd like someone dependable and reliable. Someone who could think fast in an emergency. Who is it?
7: It's Miss Brooks, sir.
6: I may have to settle for less. One moment, Miss Brooks. Now then, Harriet, to avoid any unnecessary discussion, you will kindly leave through my inner office.
5: But, Daddy, won't you...
6: March, Moppet!
5: Oh.
6: Come in, Miss Brooks.
2: Good morning, Mr. Conklin. I know you're busy, so I'll come right to the point. I have a favor to ask.
6: Now, isn't that a coincidence? I, too, have a favor to ask. Well, you know what I always say, one hand washes the other.
2: Yes, I know, but the last time you said it, my hand didn't even get into the basin. What I wanted to ask you, sir,
6: Later, Miss Brooks. Mine is by far the more pressing business at the moment. No doubt you heard of the recent robberies round town?
2: Yes, I have, Mr. Conklin. I don't like to sound redundant, but just last night, cat burglars robbed the Katzes.
6: Yeah. Disgraceful. Nobody knows where they'll strike next. Now, it so happens that my wife and I have to be out of town tonight, and we want someone to remain in our home with Harriet.
2: Well, I'd like to help you out, sir, but tonight is Friday.
6: Oh, thank you for a most illuminating prognostication.
2: What I mean is I have a previous engagement, sir, with Mr. Boynton.
6: For the sake of your principal's peace of mind, Miss Brooks, a mere social engagement can easily be broken.
2: But Mr. Conklin, he'd be very disappointed and... Oh, wait a minute, I've got an idea. Maybe Mr. Boynton could spend the evening with me over at your house.
6: At my house?
2: Well, I'm only suggesting it in case of an emergency, Mr. Conklin. I was thinking of Mr. Boynton's good right arm.
6: Since when have you become partial? No, Miss Brooks, I'm afraid you won't have any time for Mr. Boynton. It just happens I have a long report to the board, which I expect you to type out for me in triplicate.
2: A report?
6: Yes, and I'll need it as soon as I return. So you see, Miss Brooks, Mr. Boynton would just be in the way.
2: But, sir,
6: Miss Brooks, I can't tell you how much I appreciate your coming in here and volunteering for this assignment.
2: Think nothing of it, Mr. Conklin. I don't. What about my favor? Remember, one hand washes the other?
6: Oh, we must get around to your favor by all means. Please be sure to remind me of it next week.
2: Mr. Conklin.
6: I said next week, Miss Brooks. I'm quite busy, so that will be all. Miss!
2: Yes, sir. Here we go again, me and my unwashed hand. Well, of all the nerve. Forcing me to break a date because he has to leave town.
5: Oh, Miss Brooks, I've been waiting until you got out of Daddy's office to talk to you.
2: Well, if it isn't my little roommate. What's up, Harriet?
5: I knew Daddy would hook you into staying over at our house tonight, but you've got to promise me you won't breathe a word of it to a soul. Oh, golly, if anyone heard I needed a babysitter, why, I'd die of shame.
2: But what'll I tell Mr. Boynton when I break my date with him?
5: Well, just tell him it's a secret. Please, Miss Brooks, it's vital.
2: All right, Harriet, I won't say a word about it.
5: Will you take an oath on that?
2: In blood, Harriet. And I know whose blood I'd like to use.
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2: Well, it was bad enough having to look forward to a night at Mr. Conklin's typing reports. But I faced my most unpleasant task at lunchtime. That's when I had to break my date with a man I hoped would someday make me the proud babysitter for my own babies. It was doubly difficult, since I'd promised Harriet I wouldn't mention the real reason. So when Mr. Boynton sat down at our usual table in the cafeteria, I decided to sneak up on the subject in a subtle manner. Mr. Boynton?
7: Yes, Miss Brooks?
2: I can't keep our appointment tonight.
7: You can't keep it? May I ask why not?
2: Of course you may ask.
7: Well, I'm asking.
2: Well, I'm not telling. You see, I promised the person I am going to be with that I'd keep it a secret.
7: Oh, so it's that way.
2: That way? What is that way?
7: Oh, come now, Miss Brooks. You know, and I know that you know exactly what way that way is.
2: Oh, you do? Well, what would you say if I were to tell you that you may think you know that I know exactly what way that way is, but it doesn't necessarily mean that I do know what way the that way is that you're talking about? If any members of my English class are listening, please don't.
7: Dissembling will get you nowhere, Miss Brooks.
2: All right. Then I'll try assembling. I didn't want to break this date, Mr. Boynton, but I honestly didn't think it would matter so much to you.
7: No, it doesn't. Doesn't matter in the least. Not in the least.
2: Good.
7: If you found some other man you'd rather go out with, go right ahead.
2: Well, that's very... Some other man?
7: You probably met someone who's taller, more handsome, and with a better personality than I have. If so, good luck to you.
2: If so, who needs it? That is, you don't understand, Mr. Boynton.
7: Oh, don't try to spare my feelings. I don't blame you for preferring to drive around in a Cadillac instead of my old heap.
2: A Cadillac?
7: After all, why should a girl waste her time on a poor schoolteacher when she can enjoy the comfort and luxuries a wealthy playboy has to offer?
2: Well, that clears up where the Cadillac came from. But, Mr. Boynton, as far as tonight's concerned...
7: Oh, I said it was all right, Miss Brooks. I couldn't expect you to pass up cocktails and dinner and dancing in some swanky restaurant to go out with me.
2: Well, I'm sorry you're disappointed about tonight, Mr. Boynton.
7: No, you'd be disappointed, too. You had to go to a boring ladies' bazaar because somebody broke a date with you.
2: Ladies' bazaar?
7: No, in a weak moment, I promised my landlady that I'd attend if anything unforeseen happened to my engagement this evening. Well, it just happened.
2: Well, cheer up, Mr. Boynton. The bazaar may not be so bad.
7: Not so bad. I'll have to work in one of those booths.
2: Doing what?
7: Selling kisses, that's what.
2: Yipe!
7: Now, if you'll excuse me, I'm going to get myself some milk and wash this all down.
2: Get two, will you? I might as well be loaded as the way I am.
7: I'll bring it back to the table.
2: Here's the dime for mine, Mr. Boynton.
7: Well, that's all right. I'll lay it out. All the times to get a stand-up.
6: Oh, Mr. Boynton, will you come over a moment?
7: Well, Mr. Conklin, well, this is quite a surprise. As a rule, you don't eat here in the cafeteria.
6: I thought I'd live dangerously today. Boynton, I noticed you talking with Miss Brooks, and I thought I ought to warn you. If you're entertaining any thoughts of coming over to my house tonight to see her, dismiss them.
7: To your house, sir?
6: Yes. Miss Brooks will be much too busy typing a report for me to engage in any social activities.
7: Well, so that's where she's going to be tonight.
6: Didn't she mention it? With all these robberies lately, I asked her to remain overnight with Harriet, since Mrs. Conklin and I will be away.
7: Well, what do you know about that?
6: What do I know about what?
7: You told me she had a date to go out with a wealthy playboy in a big Cadillac. I've got a good mind to teach her a lesson. By Godfrey, I'll do it. I'm going to drink both glasses of milk.
1: Armis Brooks will return in a moment. Say, did I ever tell you about what happened to my late friend Roadhog Harry? Roadhog Harry was one of the nicest guys I ever knew, off the highway. He was good to his mother, loved his wife and children, never showed up late to work, never watched the clock. Roadhog Harry was a steady performer in every respect, until he got in behind the wheel of his car. Harry's inhibitions left him in a hurry when he began to drive, or maybe he left them. Roadhog Harry actually believed that every time someone new bought an automobile, it was just to spite him. He drove like that road was his. Peculiar part of it was, for a long, long time, he got away with it. Somehow, the police didn't catch up with him. And somehow, even when he crowded the opposing traffic over by crossing the center line, he got away with that. Lived a charmed life, you might say. Until C-Day. Crash Day, that is. Some fool driver came along who didn't know Roadhog Harry owned the road,
8: And, well, it happened fast anyway. Poor old Roadhog Harry. CBS Radio suggests, don't drive like Roadhog Harry. Drive to survive those hot summer weekends.
2: Well, by that evening, the babysitter brigade had multiplied. I was babysitting for Harriet Conklin, and Mrs. Davis was babysitting for me.
5: Oh, listen to that wind howling. I'm glad you came over after all, Miss Brooks. It's a great night for a robbery, all right.
2: Now, Harriet, we said we weren't going to mention the word robbery again. Just close that window near the piano and you won't hear the wind.
5: All right.
3: It was nice of you to invite me over too, Harriet. I get awfully jittery sitting home alone with my cat Minerva on such a dark, gloomy night.
2: I get jittery sitting with Minerva on a sunny day. She just gives me the creeps sometimes. Maybe the cat burglars will swipe their namesake.
3: Now, Connie, that's no way to talk about Minerva. You know how fond she is of you.
2: Yes, I know. She won't manicure her nails with anybody else's nylons.
5: I read where one of the robber's latest victims suffered a concussion. And the picture showed three huge bumps on his head where he'd evidently been blackjacked.
2: Don't be an alarmist, Harriet. For all you know, he was just a tall man who forgot to duck when he went into a pawn shop. Now, let's change the subject.
3: Yes, let's discuss something else entirely.
5: Anybody read any good books lately?
3: I just read a corker the other night.
5: What was the name of it?
3: She Knifed Her Mate. Or, The Way to a Man's Heart is Through His Chest.
2: Well, maybe we ought to discuss the robberies again. But if conversation won't help, maybe some good music will. Harriet, suppose you put a few cheerful records on the phonograph.
5: Oh, good idea, Miss Brooks. Oh, gee, I just remembered. I lent most of my collection to Nellie Miners. All I've got left are those on top of the machine.
2: Well, they're better than nothing. Let's see some of the titles. Oh, here's a dandy one to perk us up.
3: What's it called, Connie?
2: Slaughter on 10th Avenue. Maybe the one on the back's more lighthearted. Oh, sure. Murder, he says. Guess we'd better turn on the radio, Harriet.
5: I'll do it.
9: Trying to determine whether or not broadcasting race results is in the public interest. And now for the local news. Those burglars who have terrorized the residential sections of our city three times during the past week have stepped up their pace tonight. Already two more homes have been robbed.
5: Two more tonight?
9: One of the victims, Mr. George Stewart, a high school principal, was found unconscious in his living room.
2: How could they tell?
9: The police have requested that we broadcast this warning. Keep your home brightly illuminated until bedtime. I repeat, keep some illumination in your home throughout the night. If the phone rings and there's no one on the other end when you answer it, it may be one of the gang calling to see if your home is empty. Women especially should exercise extreme caution. If you are...
5: Miss Brooks, why did you turn off the radio?
2: Because you two are nervous enough without it.
3: But two more robberies tonight. One of them a principal's house. And did you hear what he said about the phone calls?
2: Well, we haven't had any phone calls. And there's no reason to assume that we will. Even if the telephone should ring, there's no point in getting panicky about it. We'll just cross that bridge when we come to it. Take everything in stride, so to speak.
3: The cat burglar.
5: Don't answer that phone, Miss Brooks.
2: But if we don't answer it, Harriet, they'll think there's nobody home.
3: Let them think what they like. The announcer said that women especially must exercise extreme caution, Connie.
5: Oh, I'm scared, Miss Brooks. I don't know what to do.
2: Nonsense. There's absolutely no reason to get so frightened. After all, it's a... That's funny. Stopped ringing. Oh, well. Now, let's all calm down and stop being so fearful. One thing we can do is put some more lights on in this room.
5: But they're all on now, Miss Brooks.
2: No, not quite, Harriet. There's a bulb missing in that lamp by the sofa.
5: Well, we've got a bulb for it right here on the bookcase, but Daddy says that's a faulty socket.
2: Well, this is no time to worry about Daddy's faulty socket. I'll just take this bulb, screw it in here like this, and... Ow!
3: The lights. The lights. What happened to the lights?
5: They're out all over the house. Oh, you must have caused a short circuit.
2: Where's the fuse box, Harriet?
5: In back in the garage. Are you going out there?
2: I certainly am. About 9 o'clock tomorrow morning.
5: But we can't leave the house in darkness like this. Well, the burglars may be here any minute.
2: But I don't know anything about fuse boxes, Harriet. Maybe Mrs. Davis would know how to... By the way, where is Mrs. Davis?
3: Right over here, dear, under the piano.
5: What are we going to do, Miss Brooks?
2: Don't worry, Harriet. I know exactly what to do.
3: What?
2: Mrs. Davis, move over.
7: I'm sorry if my phone call disturbed you, Walter, but I've got to know if you've been out with Harriet tonight.
4: No, Mr. Boynton, I haven't been out with her in a week. But aren't you with Miss Brooks tonight?
7: No. She's supposed to type some report at Mr. Conklin's house tonight and stay over with Harriet. Mr. Conklin wanted somebody there because he and his wife are out of town and...
4: Well, if the Conklins are out of town and Miss Brooks is with Harriet, what are we waiting for?
7: Please, Walter, listen. I heard a report on the radio that alarmed me, so I telephoned the Conklin's house to see if everything was all right, but there was no answer.
4: No answer? Well, maybe they all stayed over at Mrs. Davis's tonight.
7: No, I tried that number, and it doesn't answer either. Frankly, Walter, I'm worried.
4: Well, now that you mention it, so am I.
7: Well, just sit tight for now. I'm going over to the Conklin's.
4: But how will you get in?
7: Well, I'll get in some way and find out just what's happening, one way or another.
5: Dark house or no dark house, now that we're ready, we'll give those burglars a warm reception. Are you all set, Mrs. Davis?
3: All set, Harriet. I can swing this waffle iron like a tennis racket.
2: If you hit anybody with that, it should be loads of fun for the interns. They can play tic-tac-toe on his head. This skillet I've got is no slouch as a weapon either.
5: And I've got the double boiler. It ought to be... Oh, quiet. I think I saw something move outside this window.
2: Battle stations, everyone. He's coming in. He is in. Okay, girls, pop

0: tone, the time will be 9:31. Let him have it again.
1: No. Wait. It's me, Mr. Boynton.
0: Mr. Boynton? I know teachers aren't paid very well, but this is a fine way to pick up a couple of bucks.
1: You don't understand, Miss Brooks. I phoned here, but there wasn't any answer. So I came over to see if you were all right.
2: Now, wasn't that sweet?
3: I hope we didn't batter you too badly, Mr. Boynton.
1: Oh, I'll probably have a few bumps, but I don't think it's...
3: Just a minute. I think there's someone else at the window.
2: Yes, it's a big shadow this time.
0: This must be the real burglar.
1: Now, don't be alarmed, ladies. Thanks to heaven I'm here to protect you.
0: Okay, girls, pots away! I got him! Hold his arm, someone!
4: Miss Brooks, will you kindly remove those pointed knees from my chest?
0: Mr. Conklin!
4: This is outrageous! Can't a man return to his own home after his car breaks down without being assaulted by one of his teachers?
1: We didn't know it was you, Mr. Conklin.
2: Of course, we didn't, Osgood.
3: We couldn't see who it was, Daddy.
4: So there are four of you in on it. Miss Brooks, what have you to say?
0: How about a...
5: 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Here's an episode of Burns and Allen, which originally aired Thursday, October 3rd, 1946. Its title, Marrying Off Eddie Cantor's Daughter.
6: Another cup of Maxwell House coffee, George?
7: Sure. Pour me a cup, Gracie.
6: You know that Maxwell House is always good to the last drop.
7: And that drop's good, too. Yes, it's Maxwell House Coffee Time, starring George Burns and Gracie Allen.

0: with yours truly, Bill Goodwin, the music of Meredith Wilson and his orchestra, our happy postman, and our guest, Eddie Cantor. For your Thursday night comedy enjoyment, it's George and Gracie. And for your everyday coffee drinking enjoyment, it's Maxwell House, the coffee that gives you so much more for so little more that it's bought and enjoyed by more people than any other brand of coffee in the world. Yes, Maxwell House, the coffee that's always good to the last drop. Well, tonight we find George and Gracie just starting home from the neighborhood movie.
1: How'd you like the picture, Gracie?
2: I loved it. The way that Humphrey Bogart handles women.
1: Bogart's loaded with sex appeal, all right.
2: Yeah. You know, George, whenever I see him in person, he reminds me of you.
1: He does?
2: Uh-huh. He always says, "How's George?"
1: Bogey's my pal.
2: How did you like Lauren Bacall?
1: Dynamite. They're married, aren't they?
2: Yeah, but gee, they sure didn't act like it.
1: Yeah, I'd like to talk to Bogart someday.
2: What about?
1: Well, a man is naturally curious to know what it's like to be married to a gorgeous, seductive siren.
2: Well, I don't think our marriage is any of his business.
1: I'll quit while I'm ahead. Here comes our bus, Gracie.
2: No, George, let's not take the bus. Let's walk home through the park.
1: What for? It's late.
2: Well, it's a lovely night, and there's a bench in a lonely spot, and we could sort of cuddle like we used to.
1: Oh, honey, that's for a single person.
2: Oh, it is, and it's much more fun when there's two.
1: I mean, we're married people. I'd feel silly.
2: Well, I'll bet Humphrey Bogart walks through the park when Lauren Bacall wants him to.
1: I'm not Humphrey Bogart.
2: Well, what's the difference? You're both men. You're both flesh and blood. Just happens that you've got the flesh and he's got the blood.